Baffled him that his sister didn't keep fresh food in her house. Our dad retired in 20 years from 20 years. Wait, retired from 20 years in the Navy as a cook, and after his service, he worked in restaurants as a general manager. Growing up with the dad in the food business, our fridge and freezer were always packed. He wrote, "As an adult, my fridge is similarly always packed. My sister, on the other hand, is the opposite. This is her fridge. I don't understand how a person lives like this." In the comments and thread, he noted that his sister was very strict about what goes where, too. I gotta say, I mean, maybe your sister doesn't really have a lot of things in there. It's like, I mean, depends. At different times of my life, especially with different women and everything like that, I would have different quantities of food in there. Women that like to cook a lot more have a lot more food, whereas me, I really don't give a shit. So, I mean, me, like, when you would see, like, my refrigerator by when I was living by myself, or with the last person I was with, all we had was just, Coca-Colas, milk. I mean, like, well, I think Coke Zero or something like that, like a milk, beer, and that's about it. That was all that was in the refrigerator part. I mean, like, there were some other things that were in there, like, but there was nothing that was going to be, like, everything else was in the freezer. We did a lot of frozen foods. So it was pretty sparse in there, too. But there was a lot of space. There was always a lot of space. Now, like, with her, like, she always packs it with everything. And so, it is different. Let's see here. As an adult, my fridge was similarly always packed. My sister, on the other hand, is the opposite. This is her fridge. I don't understand what makes a person live like this. I don't see the correlation between being a general manager or a cook in the Navy as having a refrigerator always packed. I mean, you just need the essential goods that you need to always take in. I mean, them being packed or not being packed, that just doesn't really seem like a part of the equation. So I don't know what the deal, what are you trying to comment on that about? But anyway, it says here, her son came home once and wanted to put a takeout plate on the water bottle shelf. There's no space in the fridge for that, he wrote. According to the user, his sister has no fresh food and rarely cooks, and her freezer looks nearly the same, with neatly stacked boxes of bags, exclusively Trader Joe's frozen food products, and two identical tubs of ice cream side by side. Now, see, the thing is, like, I'm saying, like, I just don't see that the person that put this stuff in the refrigerator is that obsessively compulsive to put the water bottles in these lines and everything. I just think that there probably are people like that, but I think this was staged because if you were that obsessively compulsive to do it, you would put the facing forward. I just basically think it's just somebody just throws water bottles, doesn't really have a lot of other stuff. They don't drink Coke, they don't drink anything, and they never really have anything in there. And I think the rest of the story is bullshit. That's just me, but I'm just saying, like, I'm not saying there's not people that don't do this, but I just don't think that it just doesn't seem like it's the truth. Now, again, like I said earlier, I was a person that always would go out there and, I'd have like the, oh, what is it? Like the frozen food stuff and all this other crap. And so because of that, we would not have, like a lot of, extra stuff in there. We just wouldn't. I mean, and plus, even when we went out, we would just eat the food and that'd be it. I mean, the longest we put it in there was for a day or two, and you either ate it or you threw it out. So, don't know. I remember one time she left for a while, and I just bought a bunch of these pizzas I always bought, and they were just cheese pizzas. And after about 4 or 5 days, I was like, oh my God, I feel so deprived. And I went down to Applebee's and had like the chicken nuggets. Not chicken nuggets, what the hell, like the boneless chicken wings or whatever. And I felt so good after that. It's because I had no protein in me. I was just eating cheese all damn time because she had been gone for like a week. So, I mean, even then, I was like, yeah, what's the point? I was busy doing her stuff, so why am I going to waste my time doing this? But, it is what it is. So, he asked people to share their insights. More than 1,500 comments accumulated, psychoanalyzing her. Somebody wrote, this is the weirdest combination of minimalist and a hoarder possible. One wrote, I don't see how it's a hoarder. I mean, she kind of just basically says, I don't need this shit. I just throw it out. This is the spooky fridge I've ever seen. Someone else said,
I mean, it's really common. Like, I remember, like, when I was a kid, and like my uncle and stuff like that, I would go over there, and he had three kids, and you would look in the refrigerator, and the only thing that was in the refrigerator was like bread and a jug of milk, like the gallon jug of milk, but it was filled with water, and that's it. That wasn't even bottled water. I mean, you would go in there. I remember I used to go over to their house, and you know, there's three of the kids. And his dad would be gone to work, and I'd go there and I'd just be hungry because there was no food. I mean, there's just nothing. So it's not, it, to me, it's not very uncommon. It's actually more common to see a refrigerator has little in it than one that's pretty packed. Some believe that it might have something to do with the way that they're raised as a family. The other side of that coin is also like when you pack your refrigerator up, yes, it does help the electrical cost because you're going out there and you're spending less electricity because the thing has it's already cold. It's not necessarily, you know, it's just the same thing with a freezer or whatever. If you fill the damn thing up, you're going to spend less electricity because it uses that same coldness. It doesn't have to drop the temperature all the time because of various reasons. Now, that being said, you know, like the other side of that coin is that if you have a refrigerator that has less things in it, it's easier to find those things, and usually you have less spoilage of, I mean, it's almost impossible to have spoilage because you see every goddamn thing in the refrigerator. That's just the way it is. So anyway, someone, I believe that it might be something to do with the family race. She said she stocks her refrigerator like someone who couldn't find what she was looking for in the fridge she grew up with. Like she's trying to make sure she can find it easily. Maybe even at first glance, if she can. One person proposed, to which the original poster responded, maybe you got something there. I gotta say something though. See, many suggest that it's possible her sister has OCD or another mental health condition, but I'm saying, like, I just don't see OCD in there. I think it's just bullshit. I think normally she has a buttload of waters in there. Like she buys like a case of water and she just throws them all in there. Because that's what I used to do. Like when I used to not have anything in my refrigerator, I would buy a 24 pack of Cokes or whatever, and I'd buy a 24 pack of beer, and I'd just unload those things and just put them in there. I mean, I never had to put them anywhere else because I was like, just put them in the refrigerator, there's nothing in there. And I think that's what she would do. And I think what had happened was she probably ran low on water, and then he just said, let me just put these in here so that I can get a lot of people to talk about it. Because OCD would make you want to actually put things facing the right way and this, that, and the other. And it says taking the little sauces and stuff and keeping them also as a compulsive behavior. Well, my thing goes back down to it. It's like if you do eat out a lot, you do accumulate all these sauces and you have a desire to say, well, maybe I should just keep these things because I'm going to use them again. And it's not a bad idea to put them in a little box because where else, I mean, like in the refrigerator, there is like one drawer usually, and there's those two crispers and everything else like that. But the one drawer that she, you know, usually she cheeses or something like that, I guess she could put it in there. But I do think that the box thing is pretty a cool idea to just accumulate this, especially if you have the space for that little box. Because, you know, I mean, it happens all the time. Like if you go, like say, like for instance, like just say you go to Taco Bell all the time. Well, then this way you got a bunch of extra sauces. Or if you get pizzas, now you got a bunch of like, you know, I know like, you know, the red pepper and the cheese, you can put that out anywhere. You know, because those are like packets, but still, you know, you could put them in that thing too. And at least it's one place for all this stuff because we got stuff that's kind of just everywhere and it's hard to find it. So when you need it, you don't have it. And when you have it, you don't need it, you know, kind of things. So that makes a lot of sense. I don't think it's that odd, especially if you do a lot of takeout food. And, you know, why wouldn't you keep the packets? I mean, if you got extra ones, there you go. I mean, it's not like, if somebody was a hoarder, they would keep the extra food and not eat it. I mean, like, this is what hoarders do. Like, you know, like there was a friend of mine, like, had a hoarder roommate. She would go to, like, weddings and all this other stuff, and they would say, hey, look, hey, anybody want to take this extra food home? And every damn time she would take the food home, this other woman, not my friend, the other woman. And all she would do is just put it in the refrigerator and just leave it in there. And so you have these big, you know, containers of food and stuff like that. They're like aluminum containers or whatever that came from some wedding party or whatever. And she wouldn't eat them. She would just get more and more of it. And eventually all that stuff would just go bad.
So I don't see the hoarder mentality. The hoarder mentality, when you're a true hoarder, you hoard things. You don't just basically say, "Well, I got extra space." There's no extra space when you hoard. That's just I don't see the correlation here. Now I'm not saying like she didn't have some OCD, but I'm just saying like I think the waters were staged. It says OCD most likely it's manageable. Is the fridge hurting anyone? No, it's hurting her wallet. Probably hope she's getting help another road. My thing goes back down to it. It's like I said, like really in reality, when you look at this refrigerator, I mean, really, it's basically to me, it looks like somebody that doesn't drink beer, doesn't drink Cokes. They got some waters. They got some stuff that they got the other day from the store or whatever, and they just keep their condiments in one thing, and that's it. I don't think anybody needs any damn help here. It's like I'm pretty sure that I would say, given considering like the last woman with the third boob, I would say this woman is probably pretty hot and pretty skinny because she doesn't eat anything else. She doesn't eat crab. She doesn't eat all this other stuff. Now I would like to see the freezer because the freezer probably's got a lot of stuff in there like frozen foods or whatever. But I mean, she just basically says, "Hey, look, I don't drink beer. I don't drink Coke. I just drink some water, and everything else I got's frozen, or I go to the store and buy it." Now, granted, if she's going out to eat a lot, she may be kind of chunky. But if she just stays at home and she doesn't eat decent stuff that's like frozen or rarely has time to eat, then she's fine. The thing is, I don't understand what the idea of wanting to have your refrigerator full either, because I mean, when I was in Europe, I mean, like the biggest refrigerators that I saw, like there were people that did have regular size refrigerators, like American size refrigerators, but a lot of people that had a big refrigerator, I mean, you're talking about 16, 17 cubic feet, maybe 15 cubic feet, very small compared to our smallest refrigerators that are sold at the cheapest rate here. Now, a lot of people had basically what we would consider a mini refrigerator, and that's where you put all your stuff. So to act like, man, she's got a major problem. She doesn't put all this stuff in here, and she didn't fill her refrigerator full of shit. I mean, you're nuts. I mean, like I had like a, I always had like just a refrigerator. It was only 3 feet tall. I mean, everything else like condiments, like well, again, like some things you can store outside of the refrigerator, but we just put in the refrigerator, like ketchup. I mean, ketchup's a vinegar-based product. It doesn't have to be in the refrigerator. But the thing is that, I mean, yeah, we barely put anything in the refrigerator. I mean, like I would have the, one brick of milk, like, Hydro Brick of the milk, or two maybe in the refrigerator, and the rest of them would just be sitting out on the counter because they didn't have to be refrigerated, unless they already were refrigerated. If they were, then you couldn't take them out. And then I'd have like a liter of beer in there, and maybe like a sixer of beers, and some beers outside of it, and then I would have some frozen pizzas. That's about it. That's basically was a refrigerator in Europe. I mean, I got a gaseosa, which was cold. I had a couple of gaseosas in there, and that's about it, which is carbonated water. And I mean, we really didn't have anything in the refrigerator. I mean, like, and then we would just go to the store and we'd walk to the store and get more stuff. When we go to the grocery store, once, I mean, at least once a week. I mean, usually it was 2 to 3 times a week, but anyway. I mean, I don't understand like why people see something that doesn't really seem that odd to me, and they make a big deal out of it. Now, lining up the waters like this would seem very odd, but I just think that's staged because, like I said, if you had OCD, you would have the fronts all facing front, and it just doesn't look like that was happening here. I think what she does is on that top shelf. She probably doesn't even do this. She probably just gets a case of water, puts it in there with the bag and just takes it out of the bag. And her brother thought, no, before you do that, just like take out some waters and we'll just stack them in lines and it will look really cool. And I'll put it on Reddit and people think you're nuts. And I think that's what happened here. I mean, because like, me back when I was living on my own, or the other woman I was with before, I would just put the like the Cokes. I would leave them in the box, and out of the box there, and I'd just tear a hole in the box and just pull them from the box and leave the box in the refrigerator. The same thing I would do with the beers. I wouldn't get rid of the box.
because I had so much space, I could just put the box and everything in there, so they're all in one area. So that's what I think she was doing. I think she would just put the bag and everything up there, and like, the bag that surrounds the water bottles up there on the top shelf, and just pull a water bottle from there. And her brother thought, this will be funny. So anyway, all right, moving on. All right, this one, I mean, I'm Debbie Downer on a lot of these stories tonight. I don't know why, but this one here is, I nearly had a corgasm in my fitness class, the triggering exercise I now have to avoid. Okay, let's read it. A model was left red-faced after almost having nearly climaxed in her Pilates class while engaging her core. Okay. Fitness model Sarah Lloyd is no stranger to intense training, having completed the ultra marathons and being an avid gym goer. The 25-year-old who hits the gym every day without fail normally loves working out, but during a recent group session, she panicked after a specific ab exercise saw her Oxycontin levels rise as she fought back an orgasm. I mean, all right, let's read it. And she's a hot little chick, and she's got big old boobies and a little tiny body, and Okay, Lloyd was so freaked out by the experience that she's now too afraid to do the same exercise again. Says, I found out about my magic orgasm technique by accident, said the influencer, who has 131,000 followers on Instagram. I worked out every day normally. I just hit the gym, but occasionally I take group classes. It was only group classes that things started to go a bit different. Let's see. We were doing leg raises, and after doing about 10 of them, I started feeling a tingle in my body, she said. Surely that's not how it's meant to feel. I said, I was sweating and I feel a similar sensation of what I'd normally experience in bed. As I noticed, the climax building, I panicked and stopped. I don't know if my heavy breathing gave me away. Obviously, it felt good, but not right for an ab exercise in the gym. Nothing goes back down to it. It's like, I mean, for a woman, most of the stuff you're going to actually feel to make an orgasm is going to be like near your clitoris and everything. I just don't see. I mean, not to talk out of my, get out of my lane here, but as a dude, but I mean, like most of the time, like with women orgasm, I mean, it's like around their clitoris. I mean, maybe some insertion, but I mean, insertion almost is not as important. So I can give you that. But I mean, like, what was rubbing against her clitoris to actually stimulate this? I mean, just by your abs moving around on their own, and like, you're lifting your legs up, doesn't seem like it would be enough to get you to orgasm. Because you got to think about it. It's like, I mean, unless she just orgasms, like, just, like you're like, hey, look, let me touch your vagina. It's like, oh my God, I orgasm. Then yes, that's a possibility. But if she's like a normal woman, I mean, most women, like, even when they try to orgasm, you're talking about, I mean, depends. Like, if it's during sex, or it's not during sex, or during, masturbation, you're talking anywhere from 5 to a good 10 minutes. And I'm pretty sure she wasn't doing the same exercise for 5 or 10 minutes. So, what actually caused this? To me, it seems probably just clickbait. But so obviously it felt good. What made it feel good? What made you go off? Aside from, and I show pictures of her, and all she does is show her boobs. And I'm look. Let me go back. Let me start looking at her. It's like, okay, she doesn't look very well defined or toned or anything. She doesn't have really built arms. She doesn't have built legs. She doesn't have really built abs. Now she's a hot, skinny chick. But it's not like, she says, I go to the gym every day. And you've seen women, of course, that they do work out a lot, and then they have muscle tone and definition. And she has almost none of that. She just has limited body fat, and she has a decent sized boobs, and then that's it, So I don't know. I think she just shows off. She's like, oh my God, the other day I nearly orgasmed. It's like, let me tell you about this. And they said, corgasm, nicknamed corgasm. Exercise-induced orgasms are fairly rare, but certainly not unheard of. I'm not saying it couldn't unheard, it's not impossible. I'm just saying, like,
Anyway, it seems like it's clickbait. All right. Debbie Herbeneg, a sex research and author of The Corgasm Workout, estimates that roughly 10% of people have them. They generally feel similar to orgasms from vaginal intercourse, but they tend to be more dull or less intense and more tingly, she told Cell. So they seem to last about the same length at a time of orgasm during sex, and they occur from exercises that heavily engage the core abdominal muscles. Now, I mean, I guess I don't know. Like, it just doesn't really seem like it seems like when it's so difficult for so many other women to just have regular, like a regular orgasm, to just have some kind of orgasm like this. I don't know. So people don't usually have one on the third or fourth crunch, he said, but rather when they fatigue their core muscles. According to Healthline, the most common exercise to cause them are crunches, leg lifts, knee lifts, hips, thrust squats, and hanging straight leg raises. Sit-ups, weightlifting, climbing, pull-ups, and chin-ups may also work for men. So the thing is that really, like with me as a guy, like the only I don't have an orgasm from this stuff, but I mean, you start noticing anything, it kind of like rubs around, like your wang keeps start getting rubbed around or something like that, because of movement. That's usually you start thinking, oh man, I'm starting to get this stupid hard on for no reason, or at least a little chub there, Yeah, I mean, I don't see it as a normal. I mean, it's not gonna like, like, oh my God, I masturbated in my pants without touching my wang. No, it's not gonna happen. No, it's gonna like a fire hose go off. That isn't. That's. I mean, still, it wouldn't work for a guy. Like I'm saying, like I guess anything can happen. You know what I'm saying? Anything can happen. I'm not gonna say it can't, but I think really, like, 'cause the way she looks, I think she probably just made that shit up. She just wanted to be. I would say, like, if this does happen, it's probably somebody that does have frequent orgasms. They're very easy to get or something like that because it is something. Yeah, because there is a lot of times like muscle movement, different muscle movements that can actually, kind of make you stimulated. At least in a guy, but it's not gonna make you blow your load. I mean, like unless you're like really. You're moving so much that, you're rubbing against your pants like your wang is, and then. I mean, even then, I would say it's probably very rare. But I just think that, I don't know. I think I call bullshit on it, but I'm not saying it couldn't happen. Say, okay, passing on Pilates. Lloyd came from the Gold Coast, Australia, and now has to avoid certain classes to ensure she doesn't accidentally enjoy herself a little too much during a workout. Says, the worst is if I'm in Pilates class, she says. They'll say do leg raises, and then I have to refuse because I can't do them, or I'll literally orgasm. See, I mean, also, she is also wearing tight clothing, and then eventually you're raising the leg up and down. You're rubbing that clothing against your clitoris, and that could be something. I mean, I would say that's a better chance. I mean, because like that's usually what the guy, the movement rubs against the wang, and the wang starts getting harder. Thus. Thus the chub or the full blown boner. But I mean, like guys, like we can just be like, man, I'm so tired, and all of a sudden your wang just wakes up and it's fully erect. So, I mean, that could happen from nothing. So Lloyd confided about what happened to a friend and was baffled by the confession. Why didn't she just end it at that? Why did she have to tell like 175,000 people? I don't know. I never seen her look so shocked, she said. My friend had never heard of anything like this, and or me neither. But before that, I discovered my skill myself, and so, and like they even show a picture of her here, and I gotta say, like, okay, she's a very hot chick to me. She looks like, she's not putting on a lot of weight, but she doesn't look like somebody that's extremely working out every day. I mean, like, people that work out every day, like, they have a definition. She has no definition. She's actually, her stomach area looks a little pudgy. I mean, not that she's fat, but I'm just saying it's not, there's no tone. There's no definition. I mean, like, and even her arms, like, you're just like, well, maybe it's not her, her abs, and maybe it's in her arms. And it's like, I just see her as just a skinny chick. I mean, and it's good to be a skinny chick, and there's a lot of hot skinny chicks out there, and she is one of those hot skinny chicks, but I don't see it. I mean, like she said, I work out all the time. Oh my God.
And now I found out the other day when I was working out that I'm having orgasms too. Oh my God. Is there any other hot thing that I can do to make you listen and why? $175,000 followers, none of them are women. As for unusual wave, so we don't know anyone else who to make you listen and why. $175,000 followers, none of them are women.

works for me and avoids awkward situations, she said. I always do cardio followed by two leg days and one arm day. Plus, I'm really in tune with my body after years of intense training. It's just one of those things that you discover about your body. Like, my thing goes back down to it. It's like, the way she makes herself sound is that she's in the gym every damn day, and I'm not seeing it. It just looks like she's just a skinny chick. I don't know. I don't know. But again, like, and I'm saying, like, wouldn't you want to do this because it allows you to orgasm? I mean, wouldn't you say, hey, look, I'm going to do this at home. I'm just not going to do it, in the gym. I don't know. You would think that, if it's that pleasurable, you'd do it on your own, or at least like in the comfort of your male friends to show them what you could do. So plus, I'm really into my body after years of intense training. I just don't see the years of intense training though. You don't expect surprise like that from ab exercises, but here we are. I can laugh about it now. Lloyd is taking a back. Lloyd has taken part in six ultra marathons, but she was forced to stop doing them due to stress factor fracturing her back. I've always been into fitness and a huge passion of mine. Maybe she does, but when I look at her, I just don't see her as being a super fit woman. I just see her as being a skinny woman. Like, if you told me, so what type of body does she have? I wouldn't say it's athletic. I would just say it's skinny. So I don't know. Maybe it just didn't show. Maybe under that little pudginess, there's, that small amount of pudginess, let's say, is some muscle definition. Maybe, but I gotta say, like, I banged a lot of chicks that had a lot of muscle definition, and they were, had sharp edges on them. She doesn't look like she has a sharp edge on her body, but that's just me saying that. All right. So, but again, like, I just don't see. I don't know. I like saying this is my naysayer episode of the show because this Blue Knights episode, I've been like, meh, eh. I don't really buy a lot of this stuff. I don't buy what they're selling. That's what I gotta say. I don't buy that. So, but again, you can look at her and you're gonna see it just looks like some hot chick. If you were to ask me, it's like, what category would you put her in? If you had three categories, model, and person that works out a lot, like an athlete, or porn star, I would say, well, model, no, she's kind of a little pudgy. Not a lot. She's beautiful body, but she's not, like a model body, like where they've been puking all morning. But athlete, I'd be like, well, she's got the definition of tone, so I would say she's probably a porn star. And of course, she does have a, I don't know what the hell she's got. She's got some, definitely not a podcast, I can tell you that. She's not talking to anybody. She's showing her body off. Instagram, TikTok, whatever the fuck she does, but she's got something like that, and then she's just showing her body off the entire time, so. All right. Oh well. Fun times. Fun times. Just keep masturbating during your workout, lady. All right. Controversial stuff, eh? Let's talk about this controversial stuff. Okay. So, let's see. A year after a controversial assisted dying device was used for the first time, its inventor says he is preparing a new version designed for two. The Sacropod, a 3D printed capsule that allows users to trigger nitrogen release, entered the global spotlight in 2024 after a 64-year-old American woman used it in Switzerland. The episode quickly spiraled into a police investigation with authorities seizing the device and detaining those present before later ruling out intentional homicide. Now, Philip Nitsche, the Australian-born physician behind Sacro, says development is underway on a larger AI-embedded model built specifically for couples who want to die together. Well, there was a story the other earlier in December, I think, of two sisters that were twins, and they decided to die on the same day, which, and neither one of them were sick, which is very weird. You would have thought one of them was sick, and like I said, let's go out on the same day, and I don't know, it's just weird, considering neither one of them were sick, neither one of them real, and if they were, why don't they just wait till one dies, and the other one just, puts a gun to their head and ends it.

688. Yeah, I think that's 688. What's the suicide hotline number? I used to say it all the time on here. It's just a joke, but I mean, let me see. Suicide 988. Sorry, 988. 688 is when you want to call the devil, and he's like, "Yeah, go through it. Just do it. Just do it." It's like that's, that's part of the 666 numbers. All right, Nietzsche said, interested, excuse me, interest has already come from couples, including one from Britain who told them they want to die in each other's arms. Well, I'm looking at the damn thing, and it looks like you got to lay down in one, you got to lay in the other. It doesn't look like you get to, hold each other and die. The new design, sometimes referred to as double Dutch, sacro would begin large enough for two people and require synchronized decision. Both occupants must press their buttons at the same time or the device will not activate. The original sacral capsule works by flooding the chamber with nitrogen, rendering the occupant unconscious within seconds, causing death shortly after. Yeah, anytime you go past like 18, 17%, 16% oxygen, doesn't matter what the hell you put in there. You could have a guy just farting into the damn thing. If he produces enough farts that eliminate that oxygen, you will die of farts. And so it really is the case. That's the reason why, like, holes are so dangerous. Like, sometimes somebody will go in a hole and they won't come out, and then people think, well, man, he's just unconscious, and they go in there and the same thing happens to them. Because that gas is heavy and it lays towards the ground, and if it's only 3 feet deep, then as long as you don't go 3 feet, then you're, to the very bottom of that hole, you're going to be okay. But if it's like 8 or 10 feet and that gas is seeping out, which you're not going to know until you get in, you're screwed. I mean, you're screwed. Like, I mean, there was a story about a couple of years ago. I think it was somewhere. Yeah, I think it was in Texas. And there was this dog who went into this one hole, like, and he just stopped. Another dog followed him. And he stopped. And then one guy went in there because it was a dog, and he stopped. And the other guy tried to pull the other guy out, and he stopped. And the last guy's like, "Holy shit! All these people died in this stupid hole, and the dogs." And he just said, "The hell with that! I ain't going in." And that was the right answer. If you ever worked with gas or like gas leaks, like the fire department, and you kind of get this stuff, it lays low, and especially if you got like a hole, it's just gonna go straight in that hole. It's kind of funny. It's almost like liquid. It fills up. Gas is the same way as like liquid. It'll fill up something. But anyway, so Nietzsche said the woman who used the pod last year pressed a button and almost immediately explained that she really wanted to die in the device and had read about it beforehand. Beyond its size, the next iteration introduces a feature Nietzsche says was unfinished during the first use of artificial intelligence design to assess the mental capacity. One of the parts, the device, which had been finished, but it wasn't finished, hadn't been finished, but now it's finished, is the artificial intelligence, he said. Instead of a traditional psychiatric evaluation, future users would complete an online test administered by an AI avatar. Oh, wow. Yeah, like the AI guy's like, "Yes, I'm gonna kill you. You gotta die." Of course he didn't give a shit. AI just eventually AI is gonna get to the point where it just wants to kill us because we're boring. Traditionally, that's done by the psychiatrist for over 5 minutes, and we did that. Nietzsche said is one of the first cases. Okay, but with a double Dutch, we'll have the funny thing is called Dutch. That just I was thinking about, like, when we were just talking about the farting, you can literally fart somebody to death because of the methane content versus the oxygen content. So the double Dutch oven, that's what you should call it. We'll have software incorporated so you can have your little tests online with an avatar. And if you pass the test, the avatar tells you you've got mental capacity, but now you get to go use it in the double Dutch oven. Passing the test would power the pod for a 24-hour window. After that assessment, you would need the test taken again. Nietzsche said most components of the dual pod have already been produced, and the device could be assembled within a month. Even so, its future hinges on Swiss authorities who have yet to approve the technology.
On the day Sarko was first used, Switzerland's interior minister, Elisabeth Baum-Schneider, said the device was not legal, and in a statement that helped trigger the initial investigation, that inquiry ultimately ended without charges, but the debate over assisted dying and the machines built to facilitate it is far from settled. They actually have a New York City wellness. You can call 1-888-NYC-WELL for suicidal struggle and stuff. And but again, the number is 988, not 688. Double Dutch oven. So my thing goes back down to it. It's like, really, it's still asphyxiation. And, you know, like, and a lot of times people think, well, this is really quick. And yes, it could be very quick, but you have to breathe in this gas and allow it to replace oxygen in your lungs. And that gas is disseminated because you don't have a high enough oxygen content through your bloodstream. And then eventually it doesn't repopulate necessary oxygen levels for different things that are necessary, and you start having organ shutdown. And one organ fails, another organ fails, and then that just causes death. This is kind of the same idea as a gas chamber, because you're just basically locking somebody in there and making them breathe a foreign gas that, or it, actually nitrogen is really what we mainly breathe anyway. I think it's like something like 80% of all the air we breathe is nitrogen, but it's just that as long as it stays 80% or so, you're good. It's only when it gets to 85% or 90% nitrogen, you're bad. But it doesn't really matter. There's nitrogen, helium, hydrogen, anything, any other gas, same thing. So there you go. There you go. That's very weird. Yeah, I don't know. 73-year-old grandmother who practiced 40 years of celibacy opens up on life as an escort. Okay, wow. This one. Let me finish the stories off with this, because this does seem very interesting. Okay, Caroline V, 73, swore by a life of prayer and celibacy until a sexual awakening at 57 turned her life around. I became an escort in 2017, V told podcast hosted by Billy and Lauren on Eat at 4, whatever the hell that's supposed to be. When I became a born-again Christian and we couldn't have sex, it was like, well, I didn't enjoy it in my younger years anyway, so it's not going to be a loss. Prude. Anyway, so that's now how I've managed to go through the last 40 years. Partly, obviously, because I wasn't allowed to have it. It wasn't allowed in the church, and because of that, I didn't have any interest in it. Well, the thing is, she said when she was 57, she turned around after 40 years of celibacy. So she had 40 years of celibacy after, what, having sex when she was 17 with 17-year-olds? What the hell do they know? Anyway, so it shows her, it says, it was only when V joined her first dating site that she began to receive attention from men who found her sexy. Okay. She don't look that sexy in this picture, but oh well. Anyway, just saying. I have to be rude everybody night. I even started getting messages from 18-year-olds who were keen to meet up with me. She said, yeah, because, I mean, guys will fuck anything. Being young enough to be my son is one thing. Being young enough to be my grandson is wrong in so many levels. We don't have any grandchildren, bitch. I'm joking. I had to say that. It was funny. V continued despite later admitting that she had a 20-year-old client just last week. So she's 73 and she's still banging 20-year-olds, but when she was 57, she couldn't think about banging an 18-year-old. All right. You lying whore. Anyway, after meeting someone through a dating site who introduced her to the idea of swinging, V was told she'd be good at it and would be paid for escorting. I seriously needed money because the mortgage companies were trying to repossess me because I couldn't afford it. Okay, she wrote that weird. Or was written weird. After this, V looked into phone sex after watching a program about how women made enough money to renovate their house and sometimes with side hustle. She then met a photographer who offered her to film her solo work for a mature website. We made a video, and that was the very first thing I did, V said. Let me tell you this. Like, I mean, I know she's not really that great looking at 73-year-olds, but even 73-year-olds are much better looking than her.
She doesn't really have that great a body, you know, whatever. I'm just saying, because she's the one who's selling it, so I'm going to have to give a critique. But I do have to say this. If you are in your 70s and you want to make money being a prostitute, don't think it's not going to happen. It will happen, because people will pay you for this stuff. You know, especially the older you get, the better chance you get to make money off this stuff. Now, like, there is a gap. Like, really, like, a woman can make money, you know, being an escort or whatever their entire life. But once you're very young, you can get a lot of money. Once you're very old, because these things are in high demand. The old part is because there's not a lot of people that offer it, and then guys just want to experiment with everything. All right, V, now known as the Busty Granny, earns thousands every month and appeared on popular UK TV shows, including Jeremy Kyle and Filthy Rich. Despite her jump into the adult world, V said she doesn't feel that sites such as OnlyFans are worth their time. Yeah, because I'm making money. She said, I'm registered, but I never have done anything on it. She said, it's all about content. You've literally got to upload content 24 hours a day, 7 days a week. Which she's right. Day and night, and that's all you do. Good luck to them if that's what they like, they want to do, but I would find that incredibly boring. V said that her job doesn't entirely revolve around sex, and that it is just an added bonus at the end. I've got a man that would like me to go on holiday with him. It's not purely sex, it's just much more, she said. She has a big rack, that is true. V now describes herself as an older version of Bonnie Blue, okay, and maintains that she refuses to be trolled. She just because I'm 73 doesn't mean I should stop having sex or showing off my body, she said. I'm proud of my achievements, and if people are bothered with that, that's their problem. Okay, like I said, it's not a great enough body, you know, as you would think, that, but you don't need to have that when you're older, because, I mean, I'm telling you, her value probably will go up, because how many 80-year-old escorts are out there? And if you want an 80-year-old escort, by the time she's 80 in 7 years, she's going to be the only one you're going to be able to go to, if that's the case. So you do have that. Like I say, like, women can sell their bodies their entire life. They can be escorts and sell their bodies their entire life. Guys, not as much, but whatever, unless you're just selling to other guys. But women can sell to men their entire life. But you have peaks and valleys. And the big peak is when you're young. And it kind of valleys out, you know, in your 30s, maybe late 30s, 40s, 50s. But then it starts peaking up again because you're the only one in the game. There ain't a hell of a lot of 60-year-old escorts out there or prostitutes. There are not a lot of 70-year-old escort prostitutes. There damn sure ain't a lot of 80-year-old prostitutes and escorts. You can charge pretty good money and do something you love. So, I don't know. All right, with that, we pretty much went a little bit overtime here on Blue Nights. And I like that story. I actually believe that one. I think that last one is true. I'm sorry I called her a bitch. I was just joking around. It was part of the give and take of the conversation. But, yeah, the other ones, like the one woman that said she worked, you know, the orgasm thing, yeah, whatever, and a lot of other stuff, yeah. Okay, but that one I like. All right, guys, we'll see you next week for more live episode of Blue Nights. We may take a little bit of break until we get back and have Unexplained Love later on tonight, but it will be coming, and like, you know, this, like the boys that go see this one old woman, they will be coming. All right, we'll see you back in a bit. This has been Blue Nights. Stick around. Later on, we'll have the episode of Unexplained Love here on the Unexplained Radio Network. And we'll see you guys later. Thanks for joining us, making this a great one. And as always, go out and bang some old escorts. All right, have fun. Blue Nights, Unexplained Radio. We'll see you guys later.

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0: Hello and welcome to the Daily Worker. It's Sunday, the 7th of September, 2025. We're 1 week removed from Labor Day. It's been a long Labor Day show last week. And we like to do our show out on the runway of an airport. So that's the reason why you always hear it like this. But anyway, this is the Daily Worker. Daily Worker is a show about how the European socialist take on the United States system works. And like I said, like, you know, I have dual citizenship from España and the United States, vote for three different parties from socialist governments, Podemos, Izquierda Unida, and PSOE, Militante in all three. And I basically want to explain my different interpretation of the way socialism actually works into the fabricated nonsense that usually is the American way of socialism, how it's supposed to work. The problem about the American system is always the same thing. It's basically, let's take a bunch of topics that are topics du jour, and let's talk about those. So let's forget about everything else. Let's take those, because those are the ones that are the most important at the time. So whether it be nuclear weapons proliferation, the 70s, or whatever, there's always these splits, these chasms. Then eventually you start having, like back in the 1970s when the Socialist Party of America separated, became SPUSA, and the rest of it kind of went to the Democratic Party anyway. So it's just these weird little splits that always occur, and they usually occur for the same reasons. People that say they understand socialism really don't have a good comprehension of what socialism is supposed to be and what they're actually doing out there. So I look at groups today like the DSA, and I'm like, what in the hell are y'all doing? You really have nothing and no basis on other than hate fellow workers, and we'll see what happens. Anyway, so I got a lot of topics based on that tonight, on exactly why that's the problem. Well, the biggest problem, and I'm going to discuss that, and that's one of my biggest topics tonight, outside of what occurred in the Soviet Union as far as criminality and everything else. And again, like I say, I'm not a communist, but I do like to look at that as a reference, especially in the 1980s when everything started calming down, because it's the best reference we got. Aside from that, the other thing is I was going to talk about, and this is my main topic for today, is that how racial hatred, whether it's promoted as in itself of direct racial hatred or direct notification that, hey, look, there's so much racial hatred going on that we have to attack it, is one of the main things that are killing the workers in the United States and across the world, especially in the United States and Europe. It basically is destroying the workers' movement completely. It makes another enemy that doesn't exist, or if it does exist, they have no power over you. So we're going to talk about that later on. But the first thing we're going to talk about is some of the things in the news. There's been a lot of stuff going on, and I don't know. It depends how you want to take it. And if you want to take it just based on what the Democratic Party sends you or what the Republican Party sends you, you're not going to take it the same way I'm taking it. All right. The very first thing I want to actually talk about tonight, I'm going to skip back to my little conversation about how race and the treatment of race is becoming the most detrimental problem to, and it's been come for years. It's been a large detrimental problem separating people. And we'll get into how W.B. Du Bois felt about it and everything else as well. But that's a whole other story we're going to get to, but we got to get to this first. We're going to get the news and review. So recently, you know, there's been a lot of different talk about, like, who's being sent back in the United States, this and this. And even with European countries, there was a ruling, like, in Berlin court that basically stopped the Germans to prevent the entrance in their own country from people from other countries. So there's a whole lot of other things like this. And like we talked about it last week, that while it does seem like on the surface a great idea to help out other people, at the end of the day, you made a market in your country. Your country is defended by that. You only get the breadcrumbs from the rich because you don't have a total socialist government. And so at the end of the day, you're going to share those breadcrumbs with other people. You're not going to get more of the pie. That's a bunch of crap. You're not going to get any additional benefits. You're just going to lose. But that's a whole other story. And like, I'm not saying like I'm xenophobic or anti-immigrant or anything else, but I damn sure know there's got to be a limit, and I understand why there's no limit at times. The reason why there's no limit at times, like we said last week, is because they want to bring 10 people in to do a job. Five of them will show up to do that job, and one of them they'll hire, and it'll be a lower underpaying job that's actually circumventing the wages of those who are out there and that are actually been here 10, 15, 20 years, and really, unfortunately, do not have a status because the Democratic Party, while it talks a big game when it's not in power, does absolutely nothing really to help these people when they are in power. Outside of the Dreamers, it really had been much, and really the Dreamers thing was kind of a no-nonsense kind of thing anyway, so You'll always see that the Democratic Party always brings something to you that costs nothing, costs nothing, and they get a lot of pats on the back for. So we'll get on that in a second. One of the big things is Hyundai. Now, we can talk about 475,000 Venezuelans that are going to be try to be sent back by Trump. We could talk about that, and we will. And we could talk about the Guatemalan children situation. And we could talk about the one that I know is a gangbanger, the old, not a Breu guy. God, I can't even think of his name right now. The guy that was sent to El Salvador and sent back and everything else that has MS-13 tattooed on his fingers. Anyway, that guy, I mean, like, I've seen the reports. His wife basically called him in for abusing him and everything else. So it's stupid to go on there and, defend this guy when we've had case after case. Like, we had the girl in Georgia who her father runs a business, and she was pulled over, and she was going to be sent back in her entire family.
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Hello, everyone. It's Lily. We're back. And this is New Aeon Now. And we're going to continue talking about what you can do in Colorado from the paranormal perspective. I've got three outdoor haunts for you if you're going through Colorado, specifically in Colorado Springs. These include Cheyenne Canyon, which is really an interesting place to visit if you haven't visited. Cheyenne Canyon has a long history with local American Indian tribes. The ancient Native American folklore states that the god Manitou threw the devil himself into the canyon that faces the heavens. And as it stands today, the rock formation is called the Devil's Horns and is said to mark the location where the devil was thrown. Another place in Colorado Springs to check out is Evergreen Cemetery. Now, this cemetery was part of Colorado Springs before the town was even founded in 1871. People were buried there dating back to the 1860s. And while the cemetery itself may be haunted, the presence many have experienced is in the small chapel that was built to store caskets and for services in 1910. After many years, the usage of the building declined and quickly fell into disrepair. Cemetery workers using the basement for supplies have seen dark figures, possibly shadow figures. Now, Will DeBauer Jr., cemetery manager since 1992, worked to receive funds to restore the building as well as to have it listed on the National Register of Historic Places. As the tour for the designation was being conducted, the woman representing the organization felt a negative force move through her entire body and quickly left. This cemetery was even featured on Biography Channel's My Ghost Story. Some people say that this area is so haunted that it might even be a devilish or evil haunting, but that's not really true. There was another man that was known as a cheating gambler that followed the same fate as the devil. Archaeologists found human remains that went back to the 1800s. It's now believed that this area was where many undesirable criminals were laid to rest, and their spirits continue to haunt this canyon to the very day. Now, Garden of the Gods. I loved it. The Garden of the Gods is a world-renowned tourist destination that is the most visited attraction in the region. With so much to see and do around here, it's not only a common tourist site, but a place residents are even drawn to at any time of the year. However, before busloads of tourists and visitor-friendly allure was created, the Garden of the Gods was an Indian burial ground, so it's no wonder that there is paranormal activity said to be felt throughout the area. The most common reports are things such as tourists feeling something or someone is in their car as they travel past the Garden of the Gods. Others have reported some unexplainable car troubles while driving through the area. Now, naturally, some of these situations could be coincidental or, you know, poor car care, but if you can't explain it, it just might be haunted. Now, my experience with Garden of the Gods was the exact opposite. I just thought it was so peaceful and so beautiful. It's really will bring tears to your eyes. And it's just a place, I think, of peace. Whether that's from the Native American burials, whether that's from the land around that you're looking at, I don't know, but it's a wonderful, wonderful place. However, there's something called Gold Camp Road and the Tunnels. Now, Gold Camp Road and the Tunnels were built in the 1800s for use during the Gold Rush. Back then, construction of railways was much more dangerous than it is today,
and many workers did not survive the dangers associated with that kind of construction. Today, the route is open to vehicle traffic and has several scenic pullovers for hikers and drivers. But since opening, some visitors have claimed to have had some strange paranormal experiences during their travels. There are other stories over the years about a school bus that was hit by a train and sounds of laughter and screaming have been heard in the tunnels. Another version of the story had visitors a little more close up and personal with the spirits, claiming they have felt small hands hitting them and scratching them through a stretch of the roadway. No matter how you want to cut this, okay, these are spooky tunnels that hold all kinds of energy, if you will, from years past. The tunnels nowadays are popular places for youngsters to hang out, think teens, and see if they can hear or see anything of the folklore that's been shared over the years. It's interesting to discover the new secrets from the past and hear different versions of the haunting tales. Now, there is a wonderful place called Manitou Springs. This is a charming mountain town just west of Colorado Springs, and it was a hub for Native American worship as well as pagan ritual back in the 70s. Founded on health and wellness after a national bout of tuberculosis, there are many spirits of people who fell victim to the disease while living or being treated here. Manitou Springs is a stunning and small community that's rich in history, legends, and of course, ghost stories. It's no wonder that people travel from all over for the paranormal experiences. Another site in Manitou Springs is Red Mountain. This sits at 7,300 plus feet above sea level. Back when tuberculosis was common and sufferers traveled to the springs seeking the healing springs and mountain air, Emma Crawford made her trip for a cure as well. Alas, she died age 19. Her last wish was to be buried on the summit of nearby Red Mountain. Her fiancé, along with 11 other men, obliged and carried her remains to the summit for burial. After years of stormy weather and erosion, her remains washed down the side of the mountain. Because of this unsettling upheaval, many still believe that Emma haunts the mountain today. Some claim to have seen her. There are trails on the side of the mountain to visit the site of her grave. A stop in the haunted cemetery in Manitou Springs will show an unmarked grave in remembrance of Anna. And, well, another point for Emma is that annual coffin races are held in her honor down Manitou Avenue every October. I guess that's the best of a bad situation, and they've made it a social one. Now, there's also Briarhurst Manor Estate. This historic inn was the home of Dr. Bell and his family in 1874 during the dark plague of tuberculosis in the area. Many who suffered from the disease traveled to Manitou Springs to seek the healing powers. Briarhurst was the Bells' summer home until 1922. Later, the manor was purchased and turned into a fine dining establishment. Today, it's claimed that the paranormal activity is intense. In fact, the Briarhurst was so active that the Atlantic Paranormal Society, otherwise known as TAPS, from Sci-Fi Channel show Ghost Hunters, investigated the property with plenty of content for a 2009 episode. You can check that out, or you can go to this historic inn, and it may be a little scary. Cameras are encouraged, but any unusual findings must be shared. There's also the Cave of the Winds Mountain Park. The Cave of the Winds in Williams Canyon, north of Manitou Springs, has been a visitor attraction since 1881.
Before then, the Native American people who frequented the mineral springs knew of the open gorge that holds the cave's main entrance. The Apaches in New Mexico reported in 1960 that they believe the Cave of the Winds is home to the Great Spirit of the Wind, and that anyone entering the cave could become twisted in both body and mind by the continual twisting moment of the wind passing through the open gorge. So only the bravest tribe members will enter. And it's a beautiful entrance chamber to the cave. The reopening of the historic Manitou Grand Cavern section is opened to now public lantern tours, and this has reported in numerous reports by staff, visitors, and cave explorers of various spooky happenings. Management has invited several paranormal teams to investigate the cave in the last decade. The Manitou Grand Cavern 2012 episode of the Biography Channel series, My Ghost Story, dealing one paranormal investigation by the spirit chasers. There's also the Miramont Castle Museum. Miramont Castle has a reputation for being haunted, with several spooky ghost stories attached. The castle was built in 1895. It's a Victorian-style mansion with a long history. Miramont Castle was once used as a sanatorium by the Sisters of Mercy, a group of nuns who provided health care to the community. Now, people have reported seeing ghostly nuns roaming the halls, so they still may be at work there. Some visitors have claimed to see figures dressed in nun habits or hear the rustle of robes, particularly on the second floor of the castle. Another common tale involves a man who is often seen in mirrors within the castle. Visitors have reported catching glimpses of a man dressed in period clothing from the early 1900s, who then vanishes when they turn around. Many guests and staff have reported hearing strange sounds, such as footsteps echoing in empty hallways or soft whispered conversations when no one else is around. These sounds are often attributed to spirits of former patients who stayed at the castle when it was a sanatorium. As with many haunted locations, there are stories of unexplained cold spots and drafts in certain rooms. The most notorious spot is said to be the castle's chapel, where visitors have reported sudden chills despite the room being otherwise warm. If you like boutique hotels, Denver's Oxford Hotel is located in the trendy Lodo neighborhood and offers great amenities and a luxurious spa. This 123-year-old hotel is also known for its hauntings, from tales of locked bathroom stalls to sinks that turn on and off during the night. But the real mystery lies behind the door of room 320. In 1898, a woman named Florence Montague shot and killed her lover before taking her own life in that room. Now, since then, single male guests who stay in room 320 have reported sheets being ripped off the bed and their arms being pulled by an unseen force. But it doesn't end there. The hotel's cruise room bar is known for its martinis, its iconic Art Deco style, and a mysterious postal worker. Huh? Bartenders routinely report a man walking into the bar wearing an old post office uniform. He always orders a beer before muttering, "The children, I have to get the gifts to the children." Then he appears to drink the beer and leave. However, when the bartender picks up his bottle, it's always full. There has been research conducted, and it revealed a story of a postal worker from the 1930s who was on his way to deliver Christmas presents to nearby Central City
but the gifts were never delivered. That spring, his decomposed body was found on the way to Central City with all of the Christmas gifts still with him. That single beer at the cruise room may have been his last, and it may explain why he keeps coming back for one last sip. Now, the Patterson Inn in Denver has its own story. In fact, the Castle Project is a documentary about the haunted history of the Patterson Inn in Capitol Hill, formerly known as the Croke Patterson Mansion. Filmmaker Brian Higgins documents workers as they transform the 124-year-old mansion into a modern bed and breakfast. Most of the workers were initially skeptical of the ghosts, but after encountering apparitions, whispering voices, and peculiar odors, they quickly realized they just might not be alone in the house. The Redstone Mansion is 14,000 square feet of elegant beauty. It's also said to be one of the most haunted buildings in Denver. The owner, Thomas B. Croke, only owned the mansion for 2 years, after which he sold it to Thomas M. Patterson. Despite the mansion's long history, it wasn't until the 1970s that people began to experience strange occurrences. And in fact, during renovations to the property, construction workers began to notice the work they had done the day prior was always in disarray when they returned. They were convinced it might be vandals, so they left a pair of guard dogs to monitor the property overnight. When the workers returned the following day, both dogs were unfortunately found dead on the sidewalk, having jumped from the third floor window. Today, the mansion has been transformed into an exquisite bed and breakfast with beautiful modern luxuries and amenities. But the presence of paranormal activity may still be there, and guests may want to think twice before taking a tour of the cellar, as some say the spirit that haunts the old mansion is that of a little girl who is buried deep in the basement floor. Another fun place to stay might be the Lumber Baron Inn and Gardens in Denver. Shortly after the current owner of the Lumber Baron purchased the rundown mansion, he described it as a haunted house on a movie set. Known around the neighborhood as the Haunted Castle, the Queen Anne-style mansion was the site of a 1970 murder of two women. Paranormal activity is a weekly occurrence at the Lumber Baron, with reports of strange voices, furniture moved in rooms, windows closing, and cold spots throughout the property. Visions have been reported of a woman in a flapper-style dress holding champagne, followed by a rush of cold air. The pyramid-shaped roof atop the third floor was supposedly built as a portal to another dimension. Now, guests can tap into the great beyond during the inn's magical tea, a traditional high tea that includes Victorian card reading, divination, spell candles, and crystal prescriptions. The Ship Tavern is very interesting. It's within Denver's historic Brown Palace Hotel, and it's a cute little nautical-themed pub. Ship Tavern is the oldest of all of the hotel's restaurants, first opening in 1934, soon after Prohibition's end. However, the building itself remains far older, having first been constructed in 1892. Now, one of Denver's most infamous murders occurred within the Brown Palace, during which two men died. It was in 1911 that Frank Henwood shot Tony Von Full over a woman they both loved. Her name was Isabel Springer. Of course, she was married to neither of them.
An unfortunate bystander named George Copeland was also caught in the fray, dying in the marble bar. Designed in the Italian Renaissance style and featuring Colorado red granite within its majestic design, this luxury hotel contains the experiences of guests and staff alike. Unexplained occurrences have included accounts of music emanating from empty rooms and the sighting of a man outfitted in train conductor's uniform disappearing into a wall. And if you're looking for a nice little bar to go to, you might want to check out Bar Red. Bar Red is located on West Colfax Avenue, and it offers an array of pizza, pasta, and other delightful concoctions. But those are who are regulars at this small but cozy venue know about its reputation, which is it's haunted. Bar Red boasts many novelties tracing back throughout the building's 120-year history. Constructed in 1890, the building in which Bar Red resides is a strange one. Within a basement, a door can be found that leads to nowhere, as well as a tunnel from the Prohibition area, now barricaded by a retaining wall. In addition to these strange architectural features, the site is also rumored to previously have been a brothel, where the former owner is said to have found trunks of clothes and old bathtubs. Okay, I get the trunks of clothes. I'll leave it to you to figure out why there were lots of bathtubs there. Bar staff has seen a variety of mysterious activities over the years, including a strange mist in the basement and unexplained noises stemming from opening doors and moving chairs to crashes in an empty kitchen. Now, if you're looking for a spooky dining experience, you might want to check out Linger. Certainly the name should give you a clue, but it's located in a former mortuary. This horror resident embraces the morbidity of its roots. Dropping the O from the previous business the building once held, Linger Denver has taken up residence in which once was Olinger Mortuary. Like something's now lingering from Olinger Mortuary, one can only imagine the variety of hauntings that have occurred in a mortuary. Yet the most famous of all veterans of the undead occupants might just be Buffalo Bill Cody. Now, Buffalo Bill died from kidney failure in 1917, and his body spent 6 months in the Olinger Mortuary. Why? Well, Buffalo Bill requested to be buried at Lookout Mountain. Unfortunately, he died in January, making the road to the site impassable. Instead, Olinger's mortuary kept his cadaver in storage for the time being, reportedly having to embalm it 6 times until the passage to his desired burial site was clear. Now, one might wonder what this Wild West showman would think of an interesting establishment like this. And given Buffalo Bill's penchant for spectacle, he probably approves. Now, I've gone to a melting pot. Have you gone to a melting pot? It's usually an enjoyable, fun thing to do, something different. But those visiting Littleton's favorite fondue franchise on Main Street, well, while their minds might be on filling their bellies, that might change because there's spirits around. You might be thinking of warm bread, molten cheese, and good conversation, but some people who work at the location or have eaten there have very different experiences.
You see, this was once the site of the Carnegie Library. The building in which this gourmet restaurant resides lies atop land previously ravaged by flooding. In June 1965, relentless thunderstorms led to destructive flooding in the town of Littleton. Residents were only given a few hours' notice to evacuate before the floods overwhelmed them. But later, the building would come under a new purpose as the Littleton Police Department and jail. Now, there are rumors that a fatality occurred during this time when a failed escape led to the death of an inmate. And in fact, in its time as an eatery, reports of strange happenings have included sinks turning on randomly in the restroom, eerie footsteps, and strange reflections in mirrors or glass surfaces. And oh, I can't wait to tell you about this one before we take a break. The Buckthorn Exchange. I went there as a young girl of 12, and I have never forgotten it. I've always said I've wanted to go back, but I haven't gone, but I've sent more people than you can imagine to the Buckthorn Exchange. Now, I got to tell you, even at 12, I walked in and I said, what the? Now, my father had warned me about the place, and he said, it feels weird, but you're going to love it. So we all went in. You see, the Buckthorn Exchange was established 125 years ago in 1893. The opening day was on November 17th. It is considered a historic landmark. It is also an American Frontier Museum found at Lincoln Park. It is the oldest restaurant to continuously run in Denver. It is listed in the Register of Historical Places, been there since 1983, and it was known as the Zeitz Buckhorn Exchange. Now, Shorty Scott, or Henry H. Zeitz, was one of the most colorful figures in the West. He was the one who established the restaurant in 1893. He founded the restaurant as a saloon. The saloon was known as the Rio Grande Exchange. It was in 1875 that Henry had met Buffalo Bill, or William F. Cody. He was only 10 at the time. Within about 2 years, Henry became a member of the Scouts. In the many years that Zeitz had been riding with Buffalo Bill, the chief had given him the name Shorty Scout. He was called this because he was a small guy. He had a small figure and a diminutive stature. He was a long-term friend of the Indians. Shorty Scout was well known for being lifetime friends with them. He got along with many different groups of Native Americans, and when he died in 1949, it was the last of the Scouts formed. Shorty Scout was well known for being lifetime friends with them. He got along with many different groups of Native Americans, and when he died in 1949,

It would cater to gamblers, railroaders, Indian chiefs, miners, and cattlemen. From the time the doors opened in 1893, it would cater to a variety of people. Many famous and well-known individuals would stop there to experience it and eat. They would also dine there because it was one of the best places in the West. Many of the Western meals still appear on the menu today. A hearty drink, a square meal, and history go hand in hand at this place. Now, the name for the Buckhorn derived from the railroads nearby. These railroads were called the Rio Grande Railroad Yards. These yards had been directly across the street. There was also a Buckhorn Lodge that would house those on the railroads overnight. So many people who were on the railroads would quickly exchange their paychecks for gold, and then Zeitz would hand the men a token. This token was good for a beer and lunch. He did this because he knew that railroad men could not stop after one lousy drink, and he'd make a lot of money on it. In 1905, Theodore Roosevelt had stopped in the restaurant to dine. He arrived with his presidential express train, had gotten to the Rio Grande Rail Yard, and at this time, Zeitz and the president decided to go big game hunting. They went hunting on the western slope of Colorado. The restaurant has roughly 500 mounted animals, including bighorn sheep, giant buffalo, mountain goats, deer, moose, and many more. They even have a two-headed calf and a jackalope. They have trophy heads mounted as well. Each animal has a description, and it even features an animal shot by Theodore Roosevelt himself. The animal is a Cape buffalo. By the year 2018, five presidents have been at the restaurant and dined there. These include Theodore Roosevelt, Dwight Eisenhower, Ronald Reagan, Franklin Roosevelt, and Jimmy Carter. There are hundreds of legends from Hollywood that have also dined there, including Bob Hope, Will Rogers, and Scott Carpenter. It was the first ever to receive a liquor license in Denver and in Colorado. Now, if you want to go there, you want to have steak. They have all kinds of steak, and it's well known for the oysters they serve. Well, oysters Rocky Mountain style. Today, you can find the photo of the train, as well as the flag from the engine, along with hundreds of other pieces of memorabilia. This restaurant, you have to call it a museum as well as a restaurant. You'll have to call it a restaurant as well as a bar. You can also find a 125-piece gun collection at the exchange. It includes Winchesters, sporting rifles, palm pistols, and more. And there are many rare pieces in this restaurant. There are also many historical moments. One was in 1938. The nephew of Sitting Bull, Chief Red Cloud, along with 30 Blackfoot and Sioux Indians, would ride down the street. All the men were in full battle gear. They would then turn over to Zeitz to take the military saber that was taken from General George Custer. This was taken at the Battle of Little Bighorn. The sword that Zeitz received is still being passed down by his family. The restaurant was featured in two magazines in a single year, meaning Coronet Magazine and Life Magazine in 1948. It was also featured in the Holiday magazine a year later. Since the year 1978, it's appeared in hundreds of different magazines and newspapers all over the country and the world. Now, in 1916, Colorado implemented a prohibition area. This was done 3 years before the rest of the nation. Because of the prohibition, the restaurant could no longer be a saloon. It was that time that the restaurant reopened under the name Zeitz Buckhorn Restaurant and Bar. The restaurant was in the first place in Colorado to receive that liquor license.

It has the number one on it, and it still hangs at the restaurant today. It has a white oak bar, as well as a back bar that was made in Germany in 1857. It was brought here by the family of Zeitz. They relocated this to the second floor. They've also installed a garden on the roof that would be heated all year. The roof is now used for people to eat. It hosts many parties, rehearsal dinners, and reunions. But as stated, the restaurant had many different people, and it catered to all kinds of people. It was a well-known place that many people stopped. That being said, a lot of people have come and gone around the place. It is said that there are ghosts haunting the exchange. It is said that anyone who has died near the restaurant decided to move in, so to speak, after they die. So you may run into some miners, cowboys, or traders. They still haunt the restaurant to this day. People who dine at the restaurant often hear footsteps when no one is walking and the voices of people who are not there. Some people have seen the tables move on their own without anyone being near them. It's not for the faint of heart. You're going to experience a different world. You're going to take a step back. You might meet some unexpected guests, but the food is great. And you will enjoy, if nothing else, the historical importance of this place. So check it out. See who you can see. If you just happen to see a cowboy or miner that just doesn't look right, they might be a little foggy looking. Well, they're regulars. You can say hello. Is that not wild? I love that place. We'll be back. Right after this, we're going to go to Connecticut here on New Aeon Now on Unexplained Radio.

And we're back. We're going across the country now to Connecticut. And while you may hear a lot of stories that the Warrens have told about their experiences in Connecticut, really, even though Connecticut is an older state, there's not as much as you'd think in Connecticut. But what they have, well, I'll let you be the judge. First, there's the Black River Inn and the Norfolk Historical District. And looking at it, it's your typical, you know, motel along the roadside. It seems nice and warm and, you know, it doesn't look bad at all. However, the historical colonial home actually dates back to 1763, and it's the Blackberry River Inn is historically known as the Mosley House Farm. And it was used as a farm right up to 1939 after the death of the farm owner, Mr. Mosley. The ghost of the woman known as Frances is believed to haunt the inn's upper floor, and her apparition has been seen by many. She enters the house through the back entrance. Not much is known about her, but she's not thought to be malicious in any way. In fact, many people feel calm when she appears, like she's in control. Now, it's also believed that this property had ties to the Underground Railroad and that there are large tunnels in the back of the basement of the house. So that has an interesting feeling. Most people will tell you it's a very calming feeling. And so I would say check that out for sure. There's the Heritage Inn in New Milford. Now, the Heritage Inn was originally built back in 1870 as a tobacco house. However, it was converted into a guest house sometime in the late 20th century and is now haunted by a pair of friendly ghosts. Yep, these spirits seem to keep themselves to themselves, hanging out in a couple of the upstairs guest rooms for the most part. However, guests do feel their presence, and now and then someone complains of being tapped on the head by an unseen force. Sadly, the Heritage Inn is now permanently closed. Now, the Lighthouse Inn in New London, Connecticut, was originally built in 1902 by Charles Guthrie as a summer estate called Meadow Court. Its fame grew, attracting celebrities like Betty Davis and Joan Crawford. Can you imagine if they went there together? Oops. In 1927, it transformed into a hotel and began known as the Lighthouse Inn due to its scenic harbor view. One of the most tragic hauntings here, though, involves a bride who died after falling on the staircase during her 1930 wedding. Her spirit is said to roam the hotel, opening doors and leaving behind the scent of her beautiful perfume, always near the staircase where she lost her life. Additionally, guests have reported two other entities, which only add to the reputation of this hotel. The eerie atmosphere has attracted attention, including an appearance on Ghost Hunters. Now, there's also the Saybrook Point Resort and Marina in Old Saybrook. Beautiful building. It's a stately waterfront hotel that also specializes in events and weddings. But there's a strong female presence throughout the hotel, and a woman has been known to appear near the dock wearing a white dress and, for your horn dogs out there, it's completely see-through. Now, not much is known about the woman's identity, but legend said she was buried alive somewhere in the area. Keep in mind, that's a legend, but as well as seeing her in pictures and near the docks, people have felt her presence in their room. She usually likes to sit on a guest bed and is known to push the guest if she wants a little more room. Now, the Yankee Peddler Inn in Torrington is known regionally, okay? The Yankee Peddler Inn was built back in 1891, and it's believed to be one of New England's oldest inns. It was built by Frank and Alice Conley, and originally was known as the Conley Inn. When the Conleys both passed away in 1910, well,
they decided to stick around and make sure that their hotel was being treated the way it was supposed to be treated. Now, guests have often reported strange noises, a rocking chair moving, and even disembodied voices in room 353, and that's apparently where Alice Conley died. There have also been reports of Frank showing up in 295 regularly. Now, many visitors say the Yankee Peddler Inn ghosts love to indulge in a spot of hide and seek. They are often seen as indistinct, wispy white figures at the corner of your eye, but will vanish if the woman turns their attention towards them. And just a subnote here, the Yankee Peddler Inn is the same name as the restaurant that was beloved in Holyoke, Mass. But the Holyoke Mass had its own feelings in there, but that has since closed down years ago. But that was an awesome place. Just a little piece of Lily history. I was in there with my parents one day. I was in college, and who came in but Fleetwood Mac? They were doing a nearby concert, and they decided to eat the Yankee Peddler. The food was great, by the way. Now, you don't want to miss out on Captain Grant's Bed and Breakfast in Preston. Typical looking New England house. It's a stunning rustic bed and breakfast that dates all the way back to before the American Revolution. It is listed in the National Register of Historic Places. It has welcomed all kinds of weary travelers, ranging from Continental soldiers to escaped slaves on the run through its long history. It is now considered one of the most haunted hotels in Connecticut, with multiple ghosts in residence, including the spirit of a woman and her two children, who mostly appear in the Adelaide room. You also might want to check out the 1754 House Inn and Restaurant in Woodbury, Connecticut. Again, it's your typical looking house, beautiful three stories, and it's very haunted. Built in 1754, it's long been an inn, and it maintains its charm and functionality despite the fact they've had various owners. Now, paranormal activity is pretty regular, particularly in room 16, where a female spirit is known to tuck in male guests and occasionally move blankets. The attic is another hot spot, with visitors reporting hair tugging, voices, and EVPs. Room one is haunted by a male spirit who stomps in, removes his boots, and even crawls into bed with an unsuspecting guest. The inn has seen significant paranormal activity linked to its long history, including a small, strong female presence in the dining room. And she offers support to the stressed staff. A male spirit, allegedly his name is Lucas Foote, has been tied to room one. He also often stomps around and claims to have had a rough ride. There's many orbs and EVP recordings from the attic. And of course, room 16, you can enjoy a female who will interact with both male and female guests. And that's our trip, short but sweet, to Connecticut. Connecticut is a very interesting place. There's so many places to visit, so many schools. Of course, Yale is there. And it's nice. A lot of the older homes have a vibe. That's what I've found. The elderly colleges, the ones that have been there over 100 years, have a vibe. And I don't know how to explain it other than you're walking around and you know you're on a modern college campus. There's, students around you, but there's also a feeling of people who have walked there before. I'm not saying, they're all ghosts, and I wouldn't say that to you, but it's a feeling. Connecticut is a fun place, and it makes for a great trip if you want to go out for, shall we say, a hauntingly good time.
And it's right next to Massachusetts and Rhode Island. So there's a lot of nice places that you can go there. I don't want to say see and be seen because that's so obnoxious when people say that. But it is beautiful. And you can make it a nice day trip along with going to Rhode Island, which we will be covering. And also, there's wonderful beaches. And I can't say enough about, a weekend in New England. Thank you, Barry Manilow. But it's really, really nice there. And the buildings are old. You might be surprised what you find in there. A house that's never, if you're going into a shop and you've never heard of it being haunted, you will feel sometimes something a little different. And I strongly suggest checking out these places and having fun with them. And to finish off the show, call me crazy, but I'm going to share with you. Yep, I'm getting another dog. I decided I need to too. It's going to be a black dog. Those who know me, I love my Brussels Griffons. They're very alert to changes in a situation. I can take them into a haunted home or house, and they will sort of, they're ratters. That was their original duty. And they will scope things out that you would not think about. I found them doing a lot of strange things when I go exploring, whether it's somebody's house that they want me to just check out, bring a dog, and you might be surprised. I first fell in love with these dogs when John Alley got me my first Brussels Griffon, my husband, and he got it because he thought, not that I needed another dog, but he thought it looked so much like a gremlin and a little gargoyle, he had to get it. And so my first one was named Pazuzu. My second one was named Dewey, all black ruffs. This time I'm getting a black smooth. And if you know anything about this rather rare breed, the black smooths always look like they have an attitude. You can look them up and you'll laugh. And so I can't wait to hear about when I get to pick up this dog. He's a phenomenal little thing. And, his brothers will be ready to care for him. I've been fighting for a name desperately, but the votes are in from all my crazy friends. And whereas I wanted to do something like another Pazuzu 2 or something like that, they have all voted for Munchkin. Why? Because the other pup that age is Duncan, and they thought it would be a riot to yell, Duncan, Munchkin, and the next thing you know, everybody's hungry around you. Yes, that's the story they gave me. Now, you may remember I have Anakin and Pumpkin, but I think this is the end of the kin era, but I'm very excited to have Munchkin. And so I will fill you in more on that as the time draws near. It is our 250th anniversary for our country. Okay. I'm very into that. You may or may not be into that. But I do think there will be, if you're going to places that have had a lot of history, like the fireworks that they do so well in Boston, which I went to many times and loved. I think there may be some feelings. You may feel something at one of your local, haunts, not by that sense of the word, when you're going to go see your fireworks. It's a very powerful time for this country. And you think back, you want to hear about ghosts. And, I've done that on the soldiers and Washington, and I'll do that again soon. But you think about all the lives and all the people who believed in our country. And you think of the Revolutionary War and Gettysburg.
and you think of the Boston Tea Party. So don't be surprised if you might see something or feel something during this time. You're okay. It's just the veil may be thinner than usual on July 4th because we're celebrating an anniversary. So enjoy. I'll be talking to you once more before then, but you get yourself ready to enjoy and relax and have a very safe and happy, happy historic 4th of July coming up as well. We'll talk more on that too. But next week, we're going to go into Delaware, and I may have some more UFO news for you, and it'll be good. So she says, right? Take care. Have a great night. This has been Lily Alley on New Aeon Now on Unexplained Radio.

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0: From haunted houses to cursed artifacts, from whispers in the dark to battles you'll never read in scripture, this is the Unholy Podcast, hosted by Doug Owen, author, investigator, and survivor of one of the most harrowing real-life hauntings ever documented. 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Prepare yourself. The silence is over.
2: 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I'm your host, author and paranormal investigator, Doug Owen. And tonight, we're heading deep into the forests, the legends, the mysteries that continue to fascinate people all around the world. For centuries, people have reported encounters with creatures that should not exist, but they do. Creatures that live on the fringe of our understanding. Bigfoot, the Jersey Devil, Dogman, unknown creatures seen in remote wilderness areas. At the same time, many of these witnesses also report strange lights, unexplained sounds, paranormal activity, and experiences that challenge conventional explanations. Tonight's guest spent years investigating both cryptids and the paranormal. He is the founder of Paranormal Productions, co-organizer of Jersey's annual Cryptid and Paranormal Conference, a veteran of dozens of Bigfoot expeditions throughout the Northeast, and has participated in numerous paranormal investigations. And he's been in some of the most intriguing locations. So please welcome Michael O'Connor. Michael, welcome to the Unholy Podcast.
3: Thank you for having me.
2: Absolutely. So let's start off with the questions here. Let's jump right in. So tell our listeners about yourself and what first sparked your interest in cryptids and the paranormal back in 2005.
3: Well, I was always out there in the woods. I read some convincing books and evidence about how the American Indians all believed Sasquatch existed, and I kind of believed that. And I also, when the Sasquatch was put in the Washington State Army Field Manual in 1975, and they found actual DNA evidence of its existence, that really made me really interested. And also reading The Wilderness Hunter by Mr. Roosevelt, it was just unbelievable how, you know, that book just made me hooked, you know. So, I could say is when you're out there in the woods, you got to learn the sounds and the different kinds of animals out there. Every state has different types of wildlife. It's a good idea to know all the kinds of poisonous snakes when you're out there, if there is any. What kind of sounds the owls make, what kind of sounds the coyotes make, the foxes make, the different kinds of foxes. You know, I stress this about foxes is the gray fox is very common in Middlesex, New Jersey. And what they do is they build their nests up in the tree. And when they make that screaming, screeching sound, right away I get a phone call. I hear the Jersey Devil in the tree. Can you check it out? And I have to explain to them it's a gray fox, which the red foxes are pretty much burrow in the, you know, in the ground and lower, you know, the red fox. But the gray foxes, yeah, they go up in the trees. And if people don't know that, they hear that horrible screech, they think it's the Jersey Devil in the tree, you know.
2: I got you.
3: Yeah, it got me.
2: So was
3: but in 2005.
2: Oh, go ahead. Sorry. Yeah, we've got a little bit of a lag. My apologies. Go ahead.
3: No, I said in 2005, I was like, you know, out in New Hampshire with my friend. I've come across moose and different kinds of animals. I thought I had DNA evidence in the past, and I made a mistake and put it in a plastic bag instead of a paper envelope, which you ask anybody in forensics and anybody who ever worked for the FBI, that's the worst thing you can do is put a DNA sample in a dime bag, because the plastic does something to it and screws up the sample. So you live and learn. You know, when you get a letter from the university saying, "Oh, next time put it in the paper bag," and you get kind of disappointed, you know.
2: Well, that's interesting. I did not know that. So
3: it's good for the listeners. Yeah. It's good for the listeners to know. So I save them the headaches.
2: Yeah.
3: To know certain things where they don't. That's to me. That's cryptid history, right? You learn from your mistakes so they don't happen again. So if I could show people, like, hey, this happened in my history, don't make the same mistake, you know? If people are ignorant, they don't listen, I can't do nothing about that, but I can tell them, you know, to be careful so it doesn't happen to them, you know?
2: No, absolutely. So tell me, was there a specific path or experience? Did something happen to you that made you want to pursue this type of lifestyle and this type of career?
3: In 2014, I'll always love the wildlife and hiking and, you know, going out in the woods and everything. But after 2014, when me and my wife had the ghost sighting, I think I sent you the whole story, right? I went to a Judas Priest concert, my brother and his girlfriend, and we all met there, my wife, and saw Judas Priest. I didn't drink nothing, I just, you know, because I knew I was driving. So after we saw the concert, we headed home, and maybe about 10 minutes from our house on the Hamburg Turnpike in Pompton Lakes, across from the Pompton Reformed Church, which is a really, really, really old church. So this person standing in the middle of the road with his arms folded, like, you know, I kind of felt like, F you ain't going past me. Like, I kind of felt like this guy's trying to make me pull over so he could try to rob us or something. That's what I felt.
2: Okay.
3: So I kind of felt like, hey, I'd rather be judged by 12 than carried by 6. And I hit the accelerator and boom. And I said to my wife, did you just see what I just saw? My wife goes, oh my God, it had no legs. It's like we just went through air. It was really, really weird, you know? So ever since then, that really hooked me, and I've been going on all kinds of ghost hunts and going out with other investigators. And then I really got into the Bigfoot, going going out to BFRO, so that kind of really triggered me to get really into this.
2: So you've participated in a number of BFRO-sponsored expeditions. For listeners who don't really know what that is, and they're not familiar with the expeditions, what are those like? Can you describe that?
3: Well, you know, everything, you know, everything costs. I guess they have to charge something, putting it together. It's a lot of work to put something together, and the camping fees and all of that. And what you do is if you go on the BFRO.net, it'll show you all the different investigations you could go on. Every state has one, one or two that happens every year. And you kind of can feel like, well, you're going to go out for 4 days, usually like Thursday, Friday, Saturday, and Sunday. And you camp out. And, you know, you barbecue. You know, it's just like a regular camp out. But at night, you go out looking for Sasquatch, and you've got your headlamp. You make sure it's a red headlamp so you don't have it too bright out there, because sometimes you don't want the bright light to scare any kind of possible Sasquatch away, you know.
2: Sure.
3: So during the day it's more scouting, looking for footprints, stuff like that. Like if it rained the day before, you're usually by the river looking around for footprints, you know. In fact, a couple investigators in the Pine Barrens actually found some really nice footprints. They have them casted and everything.
2: Wow. You know? Wow. What type of footprints were those? Was that Jersey Devil, or what are we talking about?
3: No. It was a Sasquatch. It was definitely... unless there's some barefooted guy running around the pines with a size 18 foot, you know, it was pretty big. But even when he cast it, you could see the little leaves in the cast. It's pretty cool, you know.
2: So,
3: and that was Eric Spinner who casted that one.
2: Okay. So he discovered it there, or you discovered it with him?
3: Well, the group was walking around on the edge of the river. In fact, I wasn't at that expedition. I was there the following year, so he was showing me the cast.
2: Okay.
3: When I was on that, but we did find little footprints. Like, there's a lot of juveniles around there too, you know. And what's good about the Pine Barrens, I think why it attracts so many of them, is you got the cranberry bogs, the blueberries, and you got a lot of deer, and you don't have bear. And when you don't have bear, you have less competition, you know, with all the food. You know, North Jersey, you got so many black bear, so it's like a competition with the food there, you know.
2: What is the most compelling piece of evidence that you've ever collected or witnessed? Speaking about Bigfoot, specifically.
3: Well, I recorded a howl. And I've heard every single howl out there. The one, like the first time I heard a barred owl, it sounded like a monkey screaming in the dark. Until you learn something new every time you're out there. I heard a fisher cat. I seen it. It looked like a giant mongoose. It was real freaky looking. But I recorded a howl, and it's basically, nobody's able to tell what kind of a howl it is, you know. They can't, so I'm gonna have it sent out. I'm gonna let some real good professionals take a look at it. I've had other investigators that are out there that are more experienced than I am say that, wow, you might have a good find here. Let's send it out and let our analysts listen to it and see what they think it is. So right now, that's the best.
2: So the howl is good. So is that the only piece of evidence that you couldn't explain? Given your extensive experience, I mean, what really stumped you when you were out there?
3: We mean like in other circumstances. You mean
2: experienced something in the woods you still can't explain. Like you've experienced it and you still don't know what it is.
3: Well, yeah, I was out on a with Jason Kenzie. He was filming for his one of his shows, and it was supposed to be mainly for the Jersey Devil, but I'll be honest with you, I think the Jersey Devil's just a legend, and it could be a paranormal entity, but I don't think it's a cryptid. I think everyone's actually seeing Bigfoot out there. And that's just my opinion. But we were out there. I heard, this is when I first arrived to base camp. I heard something freaking a dog out. There was only one guy camping next to us on the other side, and I heard a dog barking. So I wanted to see who else was camping on the other side. But this dog seemed very disturbed, like something was really upsetting it. And so I had the recorder on. There's a possibility I might even hear growls in between the dog barks. But at the time, I did hear some grunting and growls. So I said, I told the guys, I'm going to walk over, check this out, find out where this is coming from. And sure enough, there was a guy camping across the way there. So I decided I'm going to walk up this giant path here and see where it goes. So I'm walking up this path and nothing going on. There's no animals out there at all. Like, it was really quiet. And as I turned around to meet up, those guys were starting to walk towards me. And when I started heading back, I noticed this tree that was like, you know, I couldn't say it's a tree. It's like a branch that was totally bent over.
2: Okay.
3: It looked really interesting. It looked like it was shaped like a rainbow. And I thought it was really interesting. What was interesting was holding it down was this giant branch that I couldn't move it myself. It was really heavy. And we didn't see any holes in the ground. I didn't see any trees with broken spots or anything. And I was really looking around. I thought it was really interesting. So Jason Kenzie comes over and he says, "Hey, this is a great find." And he was explaining, he'll probably talk about it in his documentary film, that it's a good find because when they put that heavy branch to hold that down, it would take about two guys to lift that branch off. So who would do such a thing like that? You know, it was really heavy, and I'm a strong guy. I wrestled. I was always in great shape. And I just thought it was interesting, you know? So we went out the night, and we found another structure, but that structure was different. That structure actually was growing. It was like a hoop. But it was growing. It just grew like that. So we found that one that looks natural, and then we see the one that looked like it was bent over on purpose. Okay. And then when we lifted the branch off that other one, the tree just didn't come back and snap. And Jason was explaining that, and it rains and it dries and it rains and it dries. You know, that kind of keeps that from coming back like that. But the thing too is, when we were looking at that other one, I heard something, and I says, "Look, if something's in there, I heard a rattlesnake rattle." And then I knew it was in there, and I says, "Look out, there's a rattlesnake." He looked down and saw it, and right away, it was like, "Let's get at it." So we finally got out of there, and we get to this thing. We had no idea what it was. It was like some kind of like tiny little shelter thing that you can look in. And there was a black widow spider in there. And it was like, geez, everything's poisonous around here. So I was like, take a picture of it. And when we went to take a picture of it, the thing took off. It's like,
4: they weren't kidding when they said those things are shy, you know.
2: Wow.
4: So after that, Jason told me at base camp that when he were him and his friend Ron Howes, they heard some whoops, and they thought they saw something before they met up with me, like kind of like an eye shine, and they were following it, trying to figure out what it was, and they saw these eyes looking at them. And when they saw the eyes, they said that right behind them, they heard a boom, like a big crash.
2: Wow.
4: And they turned around, and that whatever the eyes they were looking at was gone. So it was sound like whatever it was distracted them from what they were saying. So on that whole expedition or trip, that was the only probably chance we had possibly have an encounter. I think we were very close to having one at that point. And I went out looking, and from what they told me, I thought it was very interesting. They might have seen what I heard upsetting the dogs. It just that whatever it was, it didn't go totally away yet. And I think when I went down that path, I wanted to check everything out. I guess that it was still in the area, and I guess that's when they had that incident occur.
2: That's amazing. So let me ask you, when you discuss Bigfoot, and skeptics will say, okay, well, why is there no body, no definitive proof, no specimen? How do you respond to the critics when they bring that up?
4: My question is, how can something be in the Army Field Manual, hit the newspapers, evidence found Bigfoot exists from DNA? They find it. It's in the field manual. If you didn't know it was in the field manual, if you Google Bigfoot in 1975 Washington State Army Field Manual, it will come up and you'll see it. And it's even in the FBI files as well. That was evidence at the time that it existed. And a couple Bigfoot investigators wanted to see the evidence or read about it. They this was in 1976. The FBI wrote back and says, we can't find the specimen. The specimen's gone. So they couldn't locate the specimen. Okay, and that was 1976. Then he said in 1977, they finally found the specimen, and they say it was a deer hair. So it doesn't, I think the government, it's not a conspiracy. I think it's definitely in your face to judge for yourself. But the government, the reason why I think the government doesn't want us to know Bigfoot exists, it's kind of like the alien stuff's coming out now with the government. Some interesting stuff's been coming out. But I think the logging industry, which our economy really depends on, like we sell 100%. Japan gets 100% of their paper from us. So if Bigfoot exists, when the spotted owl was proven to exist, the logging industry took a big hit. And I think if the logging industry takes a huge hit because Bigfoot's proven to exist, the economy would just tank. And I think the government realized that, you know, that's why they're trying to cover that shit up, you know.
2: Mm. Yeah.
4: But it's interesting. Like, if you ask AI or Google,
2: yeah,
4: what would happen to the economy if Bigfoot was proven to exist? You would be amazed what Siri or Alexa would tell you. You know, you'd be like, "Holy Christmas!" You wouldn't believe it. You know. Wow.
2: So you mentioned DNA before. So you believe that Bigfoot is a flesh and blood creature, not like an entity, spirit, or a specter, paranormal.
4: Right. I believe he's a flesh and blood creature, but I do think, you know, it's just like that you see a ghost of somebody, maybe you could see a Sasquatch ghost in the woods, you know, like that could be possible too. But the flesh and blood creature, it's 100% what I believe. I don't think it's anything else than that. Like, I don't think they're time jumpers. I don't think they go through portals. That's a little hard to grasp for me, you know. I mean, animals, you'd be amazed. There's so many animals that are discovered all the time, like new species of animals. You know, and if you remember the duck-billed platypus in Australia.
2: Right.
4: That was once a cryptid until it was... Someone saw it and found out it was a real animal. And so you're constantly discovering new stuff out there, you know.
2: So of all the locations that you've been to, which location would you say stands out the most for cryptid reports?
4: I like the New Jersey Pine Barrens, and I think what I like about it is it's really easy to hike. Like, if you're an elderly person and you're older, and even somebody with a heart condition, you could definitely walk in the pines at night and be okay, because it's all flat land. It's not like going up to the Appalachian Trail in northern New Jersey, and believe me, you'll huff and puff going up those hills. It's not easy. And I think the pines gets a lot of sightings. There's a lot of sightings in those areas.
2: Why do you think that is? What do you think?
4: I think there's all, you know, food sources. There's so many areas in the pines where I don't even think man has even been in. The pines are huge, you know?
2: Yeah.
4: And, you know, I'm sure the Sasquatches find a safe place far away from anybody. And I noticed too that when we got that campsite that night, we were the only camper other than that other guy next to us, and then I found that other one there. So there was nobody there. If you go to a campsite that has like 30 or 40 people, that's not a good idea to go out looking for a Sasquatch. They're not going to be around that many people.
2: Right.
4: So
2: you've appeared in a documentary about the Jersey Devil. Now, you mentioned that you think it's just myth and legend. So for those listening who don't know about the Jersey Devil, can you explain what it is and why do you think that it's still talked about to this very day?
4: See, I heard the story many times, the Leeds house and that legend about the 13th child and all of that, and I'm just, to me it just sounds like something that would make a great horror movie, but it doesn't have that convincing side to it where it's like, oh, I think this thing exists. And if you listen to a Sasquatch, to stories about a Sasquatch, you kind of can say, you could say to yourself, wow, this sounds convincing it exists. You know, every single tribe, American Indian tribe, all claim to see it. Our 26th president of the United States had an encounter, and one of his men was even killed. The Wilderness Hunter is a great book. You should check it out. It's the Bauman story, the chapters in Cowboy Land. It's a real amazing story. And when you hear this kind of stuff, the Bigfoot is more of, there's more of a chance it exists rather than a Jersey Devil story.
2: Okay. So you've become kind of famous and known for a statement that you said, and many investigators agree with. The statement is that all hoaxers will be hung. So talk to me about hoaxes in the cryptid field. How much damage does that do to legitimate research?
4: You know, people put, I go on Facebook all the time, and then these people use these AI fake photos claiming this is real. People don't realize it's very easy to put that through software, and AI could say, that's an AI photograph. Like, you could prove it in seconds.
2: Sure.
4: Then you got people dressing up in costumes, and some of the costumes are so cheesy, it's like they bought it at the dollar store or something, you know? But if somebody's got a really, really good costume, it's a little harder, and AI will even tell you. It's either a man in a costume or an actual Bigfoot. So those are, but it narrows it down. You're able to put it through the software, and you can say, okay, well, it's not AI, then it's either a man in a costume or a Bigfoot, and you kind of, like, can decide for yourself what it is.
2: So have you personally encountered evidence that turned out to be falsified, fabricated?
4: I ignore, like, I could, if I know something's goofy or something's messed up about it, I just ignore it right away. I can tell, you could tell, I could tell right away if it's fake. Mm-hmm. And when I said the all hoaxes will be hung, that was kind of like a joke thing.
2: Oh,
4: where
2: I was
4: like, people take, some people are crazy, they'll take me serious about that. I'm not going to actually hang people, but
2: it
4: was kind of like a joke that enough's enough already, you know. People are out there really trying to find evidence, and you got these people in the woods. Now, the reason why the BFRO is very secretive about a location, and it's always a secret location, is because they don't want a bunch of hammerheads finding out where you are and having fun with you all night, like hiding in the woods, making sounds, and dressing up, running around. So that that's the main reason why they do all of that. You know, it's like if you go out on a BFRO trip, they'll say, "Hey, disclose location. We'll a week before the event, we'll announce where it is, and we'll all meet there." And that's how they handle it.
2: That's very, very smart. I think that should cut down on that. You know, it's disturbing that people would actually go out and, you know, do that for fun or shits and giggles, you know, just to disrupt a scientific expedition trying to learn more. It's disturbing that people do that. So what are some of the biggest misconceptions that people have about cryptid researchers? What do you think the public thinks about that?
4: Well, sometimes people want it. They're scared of everything. You know, you got people that can't even watch a horror movie, and they're telling you it's not real because they want to believe it's not real.
2: Right.
4: And then you got the skeptics that they're very hard to convince about different things. All I could say is that if you had an encounter yourself, you kind of change the way you feel about things. I mean, I always was a skeptic. I always was, like, hard to convince of something. But when I saw that entity on the road like that, I could just tell you that, man, I'm not laughing at nobody's story no more. Even if I think it's BS, I'm not laughing at it.
2: Right. So do you believe that cryptids are a paranormal phenomenon, or do you think that that's kind of connected, or do you think it's a separate category altogether?
4: I think flesh and blood creatures, like, I would say, like, the Loch Ness, the Loch Ness Monster.
2: Is our paranormal phenomenon, or do you think that that's kind of connected, or do you think it's a separate category altogether?
4: I think flesh and blood creatures, like, I would say, like, the Loch Ness.

0: made. It could be some kind of extraterrestrial creature. Those are a little hard to really think what it is. But a Sasquatch, I think they've been here a long time. I think it's a lot more easier to grasp it. They're real. And usually the people let, Bigfoot, and they start laughing. Well, I'm out in the woods at 1, 2, 3 in the morning, sometimes even 4 in the morning, and those people would never do that. You know, they'd be too, the bear's going to get me, or something's going to get me, a bat. I'm scared of bats. You know, they make up an excuse like that, but they just don't want to see something that's bigger than them and more frightening than them. And if you've seen a Sasquatch, people, some say it's 7 feet tall. There are even some that said it was 10 feet tall, 14 feet. I think 14 feet high was the highest I ever heard. Out in like Washington State or something like that. They're supposedly really big out there, but out in Jersey, I heard 7-8 feet tall, you know. So people, when they hear that, they don't want to, like, in their mind, they just can't admit it's real, you know.
1: So many people report like lights and strange lights, missing time, unusual paranormal activity associated with their cryptid encounters. What do you think about that? Do you think there's a connection between that?
0: I've never had any experiences like that. I mean, my ghost experiences, I even had a few others afterwards. And in fact, when you go on these investigations, I don't know if you ever had a spirit follow you home from one before, but it's definitely, you know, you should always do your prayers when you leave there at a location like that, because I've had a couple follow me home already.
1: Sure.
0: You know? They left me alone, and I think if you don't give them attention, they leave you alone. It's when you start giving them a lot of attention, that's when they're just never going to leave you alone. Mm-hmm. You know, but if you just ignore it and you know it's them trying to get attention, and you ignore it, they leave you alone.
1: So do you think there's a connection between cryptids and ghosts at the same location? Do they coexist, or are they separate?
0: I think it's two totally different things. Can you have a ghost encounter the same night with a Bigfoot encounter? Yeah, it's possible. Yeah. We've had psychics and people come out with us, and we found out that somebody died in the woods, and we found their when someone dies on the side of the road and you find their flowers and everything where they died.
1: Yeah.
0: That was something like that. Somebody, we had all kinds of like our machines kept going off and some kind of weird interferences, and we were looking for Bigfoot, but this was happening. And then we found out that the person that was doing this that died, his memorial was like maybe like 50 or 60 feet around the corner from us.
1: Okay. So let's shift into the paranormal investigation world. So how does investigating reported haunted locations differ from, say, cryptids in the wilderness? What do you see as the two main differences?
0: Well, I think there's so many ghosts that I think it's easier to have some kind of a ghost encounter than it would be for a Bigfoot encounter. And I do think Bigfoot, if proven to exist, is definitely on the endangered species lists. And I think it's, you know, even bear, you know, not everybody goes in the woods and sees a bear. I mean, bear come out, but they're not as, it's not like seeing a deer in the wild, you know?
1: Right.
0: So bear, there's less bear than there are deer, you know? So it's the same thing with a Sasquatch. And you asked me a question before, why you don't think there's ever been remains found?
1: Right.
0: Well, you know, we got porcupines, and they love to eat bones. And they get a, you know, after the vultures get done with the flesh,

0: it's turkey vultures will just eat everything off the bone, and then porcupines will eat the rest, you know.
1: Sure. Yeah, so nature takes care of itself. Absolutely. Absolutely. So you've spoken at UFO study groups as well. Where do UFOs fit into the larger mystery?
0: Oh, you know, I have a guy, he's been, you know, he's in his 80s. His name's Dr. UFO, and he did over, he hosted over 50 conferences. I mean, he used to host all the big UFO conferences. And he's more into the UFO stuff than the cryptid stuff. But at the meetings, everybody talks about everything. And he always hands out pamphlets and different things that he, you know, this is the Ant-Man, this is the Greys, this is like all different, the reptilians and all this different stuff. And when you saw the four aliens that were released by the government, I kind of like, wow, the Mantis Man was said to be sighted in Hackettstown, New Jersey. And you kind of like get this thing turned over by the government that one of the aliens is an insect type creature, like a praying mantis. Kind of say to yourself, holy shit, maybe this guy, that had, the two people that had the sighting on the river that day saw an extraterrestrial, you know, because now it was released, that pretty much makes sense what it was. And then you have of course you got the reptilians, you have the Greys, and there's another one, I'm not sure what it's called, but it looks more like us, you know. They're like the four groups of the government admitted existed, which I find really interesting, you know. So why is the government kind of like giving in now and just releasing everything, like all those years covering it up? Now they're just saying, hey, this is what it is, this is what this is, you know.
1: That's an interesting question. Why now? Maybe because everybody has a cell phone with a camera, and the reported, you know, occurrences are like probably a quintillion, you know, compared to what they used to be in the olden days when you didn't have anything but an instant Polaroid camera. You know, you didn't have all the equipment back then. Nowadays, you can take a snapshot of just about anything, and it stands as evidence.
0: Well, like, you know, when they had all of this drone stuff going on last year, it was like a big thing. And I was going to meet with a friend that had a really good camera. And I was with this other investigator from New York waiting for the guy to arrive with the camera. And we saw something really cool. So we both got our cell phones out and started filming it. And we got some really good footage of a UAP. Possibly it could be a drone, but it's definitely not a helicopter or an airplane, I'll tell you that right now. And I have this on YouTube if you want to check it out.
1: Yeah, absolutely.
0: You know, like I said, it's with a phone, but we had no choice at the time. We had a video, what we had, you know, you can't just like ignore it. Oh, let's wait for him to get the camera, because then the chance to videotape it's going to be gone.
1: Right, right. And it's amazing how it appears and then disappears. Yeah.
0: Plenty of times where I'm out, and I don't have my camera, and I see something interesting, and I can't videotape it. It sucks, but it happens.
1: It's happened to me more than once. Believe me, every time I'm close to getting, you know, something, it's like, I don't have my camera on me. So. Yeah, that's really interesting. So let me ask you this question. So over the years, and you said you started out as a skeptic. So over the years, has your view changed as a global view because of your investigations? Has it changed your mind from skeptic to hardcore believer?
0: I'm a hardcore believer now. I'm discovering, every time I go out in the woods, I discover something new, even if it's a learning experience. Like I said, you hear the bard. I communicate with bard owls sometimes, and I talk to them. You go on YouTube and you hear all these sounds, And I sing in a band too. Like I can copy AC/DC. I could sound like Bon Scott, you know. Nice. So when you could do that, you kind of like you're trying to mimic an owl. When you mimic the owl and they start talking back to you, that's a real cool feeling. Like, oh shit, they understand me, you know. And then your hope is that when the barred owls are communicating with you, that's going to bring something else into the conversation. Possibly same thing when the coyotes start howling when they hear a call that you make or something, and you're kind of hoping that possibly a Sasquatch is going to join in, you know.
1: Yeah, no, absolutely.
0: So I always have to have that camera going, that video recorder, you know.
1: You almost have to have it strapped to your head 24/7 to capture everything. It's just amazing, you know. Oh, it's just coincidence that when you're ready to record, you want to document evidence, you've got your equipment, a lot of times nothing happens, right?
0: Yeah, but you can go out and you don't even hear a noise. Nothing even like, you don't even hear a coyote, a bark, a dog, or a raccoon. You don't hear nothing. And then when you're out there and you hear that sound, it changes. It's like fishing. You go fishing. Geez, you know, it took me forever to catch my first fish, and then all of a sudden I was catching them all the time. But it's the same thing with fishing. If you go fishing and you're like, oh man, I'm not catching nothing, this is a waste of time. If you give up like that, then you're never going to catch a fish, right? But if you keep trying, eventually you're going to catch a fish. And I think it's the same thing with going out squatching. Is you're going out there and if you're out there doing it all the time, I think eventually you'll find something. And I mean, even some of the big experts that are on TV, they don't go out that much. They're not going out every single day. But if you're out in the woods every single day, I think your chances of finding something are greater than somebody who's got a big degree in something, you know, because you're out there doing it.
1: No, absolutely. So let me ask you, what is the one mystery that keeps you searching after all of these years? What still drives you into the field?
0: Like I said, when I hear those howls, like, what am I hearing? And when nobody can tell you what you're hearing, it's like you get hooked. You're like, wow, he can identify every single wildlife animal out there, and he can't tell me what it is. What am I hearing here? So you're thinking, is it a possible Sasquatch, right? That's what you're thinking. You might have a possible Sasquatch recorded, you know? But, you know, that hooks me, man. When I hear those certain sounds in the woods, you know, that's what gets you really hooked, you know?
1: Nice. Well, we're going to take a short break, and when we come back, we'll continue our conversation with Michael O'Connor, and we're going to put him through the Unholy Fire Rapid Round. So you're listening to the Unholy Podcast. Stay tuned. Stay with us. Thanks.
2: 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The Unholy Silence is a true gripping tale of one of the most harrowing hauntings ever recorded. 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
1: 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I'm your host, Doug Owen. And our guest tonight is Michael O'Connor. Now, before we move into the unholy fire, I have a few final questions. So, let me ask you, do you think that we are any closer today to proving the existence of cryptids more than we were, say, 20 years ago?
0: Definitely, definitely closer.
1: Okay, okay. So, with technologies and things out there, what advice would you give to somebody who wants to join their very first Bigfoot expedition?
0: Make sure you have everything on the checklist. And it gets colder at night, even if it's like 90 degree weather, you'd be surprised how cold it gets out there. You know, like thermal underwear is always a good idea. Bring extra flashlights. Repellent. You need insect repellent. That, you know, it's crazy. Like there's a tick out there that can make you allergic to red meat. I don't know if you heard about that.
1: Whoa, and I have not heard that. No.
0: Yeah, and it didn't exist 10 years ago, and I think I could cause a conspiracy theory about it, but I think it's man made and it was purposely done for a reason. You know, but it's bad enough you got to deal with Lyme disease and all kinds of other fevers out there with the ticks. But yeah, I got bit. I pulled a tick off me, and I didn't have a bullseye or nothing like that. But I was kind of nervous. But it went away. I don't think it. I grabbed it in time. You know,
1: that was fortunate for you. That's terrifying.
0: Yeah, so you need bug spray. But bring the repellent. You don't want to get chewed up by mosquitoes. Learn about poison ivy, sumac. Just remember, leaves of three, leave them be. I got poison sumac one time because I was playing softball at a picnic area. And you know how you daydream and you pull leaves off a tree and you start playing with them?
1: Sure.
0: Well, I did that with poison sumac, and I got a real bad case of it, and I had to go to the doctor, and he told me what happened, and gave me a shot of steroids to get rid of it. But yeah, leaves of three, leave them be. That's all you got to know.
1: Gotcha. So, have you ever had an experience out there in the field that genuinely terrified you? Something that scared you?
0: You know, Well, I could say that if you do this kind of investigating and you want to be real serious doing it, I think when you're out there and it's like the bigger group you have, the less afraid or scared you're going to be because you have a group. But if you go out there with one, just say you go out there with a friend and there's only two of you out there, when you start hearing noises and things and you feel like you're being watched, you start getting real nervous. And I think what I was saying is you need the therm, which you can see what's going on around you at night. So if you think you hear something that's moving around, check it out. It might just be a deer. It might just be a small animal. But it makes you feel better knowing that you have it and you can check out what it is instead of your imagination taking over and scaring the daylights out of you, you know?
1: Nice. So if you had unlimited funding, all of the money in the world, where would you launch the ultimate investigation?
0: I'll go to British Columbia.
1: Okay.
0: Okay. Yeah, I would make sure we have enough guns because you're gonna have, you know, you got grizzly bears around there. You got to be careful. But definitely British Columbia. I would try Alaska because I heard Alaska's got some crazy activity over there. Washington State. So those three areas, I think, are like the biggest in the country. You know.
1: Nice.
0: Well, because British Columbia is actually Canada, but you know what I'm saying. Like,
1: right. Honey. No, I get you. In North America, that's amazing.
0: Yes.
1: All right. So, The Unholy Fire. This is the part of the show I enjoy. It's great. It's called The Unholy Fire. So, one word explanations, please. Just the first thing that comes into your mind. Okay? Are you ready?
0: Mm-hmm.
1: All right. Bigfoot or the Jersey Devil?
0: Bigfoot.
1: Ghosts or cryptids?
0: Cryptids.
1: Forest or asylum?
0: Forest.
1: EMF or thermal?
0: Thermal.
1: Spirit box or dowsing rods?
0: Spirit box.
1: Evidence or experience?
0: Both.
1: Okay. Dogman or Bigfoot?
0: Bigfoot.
1: Mothman or Chupacabra?
0: I would have to say Chupacabra.
1: Okay. Believer or skeptic?
0: Believer.
1: Most haunted location?
0: Carney Cottage.
1: Your scariest encounter location?
0: New Jersey Pine Barrens.
1: Okay. Aliens, Bigfoot, or ghosts?
0: Bigfoot.
1: Favorite horror movie?
0: Island of Terror.
1: Okay. Coffee or energy drinks?
0: Energy drinks.
1: Nighttime or daytime?
0: Nighttime.
1: Solo or a team?
0: Team.
1: All right. Finish this sentence. The unexplained is...
0: The unexplained is amazing.
1: Okay. Terrific. All right. Well, you've survived the unholy fire. Most people try and cheat, but you did great. So, Michael, before we wrap up tonight, tell listeners where they can find Cryptids and Paranormal Productions, learn about annual conferences, and follow your work online.
0: 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I'm in it for the research. Some people do this because they want the hits and subscribers. 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I have a Cryptids Paranormal Productions Facebook page, Cryptids Paranormal Festival Facebook page, and you can find me, Michael Darce O'Connor, on Facebook. It used to be me and my wife were gonna have a Facebook together, but I got stuck with that middle name. I couldn't take it out, so she decided to have her own Facebook, and I couldn't delete it. And it's funny, you know. People see Doris in there, and like, you know, they start thinking, "What's this guy with long hair? Doris? Is this some kind of a fruitcake or something?" You know, I can't delete it. You know,
1: no,
0: I tried.
1: I hear you. Well, Michael, thank you for joining us tonight. I really appreciate it. It's been a fascinating conversation. And sharing your experiences with the world and the audience, I want to thank you so much for coming on the show.
0: Thank you for having me.
1: Oh, it's all my pleasure. And for those of you watching and listening, as I always say, dear listeners, stay safe, be aware, and beware, because sometimes the silence is the most terrifying thing.
2: 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From whispers in the dark, to cursed artifacts, from haunted houses, to battles you'll never read in scripture, this is the Unholy Broadcast live, hosted by Doug Owen, author, investigator, and survivor of one of the most harrowing real-life hauntings ever documented. Each transmission, he pulls back the veil between this world and the next, bringing you stories that aren't fiction because he lived them. Stay with us. The silence is over.
1: Alright, good evening, my friends, and welcome once again to the Unholy Broadcast. I'm your host, Doug Owen, author, paranormal investigator, host of the Unholy Podcast, and tonight, we're going to explore one of the most fascinating, controversial, and frankly disturbing theories proposed in the world of the paranormal. Now, most people hear the term UFO, and they immediately think of aliens, visitors from another planet, spacecraft crossing unimaginable distances to reach the planet Earth. Now, that's the story we've all grown up with. Star Wars, Star Trek, all of these things that we have been told. Aliens come from the sky. But what if that's wrong? What if UFOs aren't visitors from other worlds? And what if Bigfoot isn't simply an undiscovered animal? What if ghosts aren't merely the spirits of the dead? Think about that for just a minute. Think about it. What if shadow people, cryptids, alien abductions, religious apparitions, what if those are actually not what we think? What if they are different faces of the same phenomenon? Now, tonight we're exploring a theory that asks a truly unsettling question. Not, are they coming here? But what if they've always been here? Tonight, we're diving deep into the ultra-terrestrial hypothesis. And I want to hear from you. I'm going to open up the phone lines in about 30 minutes. So, get ready to call in. Get ready to participate. The unholy hotline number is 208-994-5122. That's 208-994-5122. Have you ever experienced a UFO sighting? A cryptid encounter? A shadow person? Do you believe these mysteries are connected? Or are we forcing connections where none exist? Tonight we're asking the question, you decide the answer. Now turn down the lights. Pull your chair just a little closer because this one gets weird. Very weird. Let's begin. So what if aliens are not from another planet? The basic idea is simple. Most people assume UFO, alien encounters, and abduction involves visitors from another star. The ultra-terrestrial hypothesis says, what if these entities have always been here? Not extraterrestrial, not necessarily interstellar, but something that exists alongside of us. Now, this subject tonight was requested by a fan, and I was absolutely ignorant as to the depth of this topic. There is a rabbit hole, ladies and gentlemen. There is a rabbit hole you can go down with this. So what if these things have been appearing in different forms throughout history? So we're going to start off with John Keel's theory. And he is considered the father of the ultra-terrestrial concept. Keel began as a traditional UFO investigator, like so many others. But after years of investigating UFO reports, contactee cases, Mothman sightings, strange lights, psychic phenomenon, and paranormal events, he concluded the extraterrestrial explanation didn't fit all of the evidence. So instead, he proposed UFOs, ghosts, demons, angels, fairies, cryptids, and religious apparitions might all be manifestations of the same underlying intelligence. Now, Keel noticed a strange pattern. Now, think about history. In the past, in the Middle Ages, people reported fairies, goblins, demons, angels. Today, people report grays, UFO occupants, men in black, shadow beings. Different costumes, same behavior, same manipulation. The same fear response. The same absurd encounters. His argument is that the phenomenon changes appearance to match the culture. Now, think about what that means. A medieval farmer sees a fairy. A modern pilot sees an alien. A Catholic might see an angel. A paranormal investigator might see a shadow person. The source remains the same, only the masks have changed. Now, another giant in the field is Jacques Vallée. Vallée originally explored the extraterrestrial hypothesis, right? Eventually, he rejected it as too narrow. His famous question became, why do UFO encounters look so much like folklore? Why do alien encounters resemble ancient encounters with fairies, djinn, angel, and spirits from centuries ago? Now, Vallée proposed that these entities may come from a reality that coexist with our own, rather than from another star system. That they've been here all along. Now, let's talk about the control system, and this is where things get really creepy. Vallée suggested that phenomenon may act like a, quote, control system, end quote, meaning the purpose may not be transportation. It may not be exploration. It may not even be physical. Instead, it may influence human beliefs, culture, religion, and consciousness over time. Now, that's a terrifying idea. Not visitors, influencers, manipulators. So this is where your audience will lean in, right? This is where everybody should lean into this. Everybody should ask the question. Everybody should want to know why do haunted locations often report shadow figures, strange lights, cryptid sightings, UFO reports, missing time, poltergeist activity, all in the same location. Now think about that. In the same location. Why does Skinwalker Ranch have UFOs, creatures, portals, voices, apparitions, instead of just one phenomenon? Why does it have all of them? Now, for those of you who are fans of the movies, you've probably seen Cabin in the Woods, where all of these creatures were created in an office, in a room, controlled by technology to terrorize humanity for some unknown reason. So why did Point Pleasant have the Mothmen, Men in Black, UFOs, prophecies, poltergeist activity all at the same time? Well, Keel would say, because they're all connected. They are different expressions of the same phenomenon. So the big question, if the ultra-terrestrial hypothesis is true, what are they? Possible answers may be interdimensional beings. Maybe these interdimensional beings exist in a reality that overlaps ours. Now, I know that sounds absolutely crazy, but that's why we're here. This is Unexplained Radio. And whether we are comfortable with the ideas, the theories, there is cause to ask the question. Ancient Earth intelligence, maybe something that evolved here long before humans. Now, the Judeo-Christian belief, Adam, Eve, Genesis, Jesus, right? But what if history was actually different? What ancient cultures called angels, demons, jinns, or spirits, unknown consciousness, a phenomenon that isn't biological at all. Do you think that UFO aliens are stranger than ghosts? Are ghosts and UFOs connected? If fairies, demons, angels, and aliens are all the same phenomenon. What does that mean? Why do paranormal hotspots attract multiple phenomenon? Is the ultra-terrestrial hypothesis more believable than the extraterrestrials? Have you experienced a haunting and a UFO sighting in the same place? If so, I want to hear from you later on tonight when I open up the phone lines to the Unholy Hotline. And I'll give you the number again, 208-994-5122. So the question remains, are UFOs spacecraft from another planet? Have they always been here? Have they been buried deep within the Earth? What if they've been neighbors all along? What if they occasionally just reveal themselves? Ancient people reported glowing beings. Modern people report glowing beings. Ancient people reported strange lights in the sky. Modern people report strange lights in the sky. So, John Keel also was made famous from one paranormal case in particular, the Mothman. Now, John Keel investigated the bizarre events surrounding Point Pleasant, West Virginia, in the 1960s. Most people know the story, or you've heard about it. A winged humanoid creature with glowing red eyes. But that's only part of the story. What makes Point Pleasant so fascinating is everything else that happened there. Because the Mothman wasn't the only phenomenon being reported, not even close. People reported UFO sightings, or if you're more modern, UAP. Strange lights, men in black encounters, phone calls from mysterious voices, poltergeist activity, prophetic dreams, psychic experiences, animal mutilations, electrical disturbances, shadow figures, missing time, and of course, the Mothman itself. Now think about that. Why would all of these different phenomena appear in the same area at the same time? If Mothman is simply an undiscovered animal, why are UFOs showing up? If UFOs are just spacecraft, why are people reporting poltergeist activity? If ghosts are simply dead people, why are men in black appearing? The traditional explanations don't fit together, but Keel believed they might all be connected, and that's where things get weird. His theory that a single intelligence may be operating behind multiple paranormal experiences. Always strange, always elusive, and always just beyond our understanding. How many times have we heard witnesses describe something impossible? A UFO suddenly vanishes. A ghost appears and disappears. Bigfoot leaves tracks that abruptly stop, and a shadow figure walks through a wall. Why? If these are physical creatures, that behavior makes no sense. If they're flesh and blood visitors from another planet, that behavior makes no sense. But if they're operating from another state of reality, suddenly it starts to make more sense. Now, let's look at another famous example, the Men in Black. Not the movie, the actual reports. For decades, people have described encounters with mysterious men wearing dark suits. Often, after a UFO sighting, they appear unexpectedly. They know details they shouldn't know. They ask strange questions. They behave almost human, but not quite. Witnesses often describe them as awkward, emotionless, even artificial. As if they're trying to imitate human behavior, but don't fully understand it. Some witnesses claimed that their skin looked odd. Their speech sounded rehearsed. Their movements seemed and felt robotic. Other eyewitness accounts have described them as almost supernatural. Then they disappear. No records. No evidence. No explanation. Gone. Now, if they're government agents, they're unlike any government agents we've ever documented. If they're extraterrestrials, why are they pretending to be human? And if they're something else entirely, the mystery deepens. Now, let's move to another phenomenon, Bigfoot. Now, I know some of our listeners are Bigfoot researchers. Some of you have had actual encounters. Some of you firmly believe that Bigfoot is a flesh and blood animal. And that's perfectly reasonable. However, there are cases that don't fit that explanation. There are cases where witnesses report Bigfoot appearing alongside strange lights. Cases where witnesses report UFO activity immediately before or after the sighting. Cases involving missing time. Cases involving apparent disappearances. There are reports where Bigfoot steps behind a tree and simply vanishes. No tracks. No evidence. No exit path. Just gone. How does that happen? Again, traditional explanation struggle. The ultra-terrestrial hypothesis asks, what if Bigfoot is not merely an undiscovered primate? What if it's another manifestation of the same underlying phenomenon? And now we arrive at one of the most disturbing possibilities. What if humanity has been interacting with all of these entities for thousands of years and simply calling them different names like we mentioned before? Cryptids, spirits, ghosts. What if the labels are different, but the source is the same? The connection between folklore and modern UFO encounters is staggering. And if we're going to ask a question, this may be more unsettling than any alien invasion story.

Now, I want to hear from you guys. So give me your best story. Give me your thoughts on the ultra-terrestrial theory. Do you think we're dealing with something extraterrestrial? Do you think we're dealing with something stranger? Experienced a haunting or UFO sighting in the same location? I want to hear about it. Have you encountered a cryptid, shadow figure, or unexplained phenomena that defies explanation? In about 10 minutes, I want you to call the Unholy Hotline. That number, 208-994-5122. 208-994-5122. We'll be taking your calls through the second half of tonight's program. You're listening to the Unholy Broadcast live. So if you're just joining us tonight, we're exploring one of the most fascinating and controversial ideas in all of paranormal research: the ultra-terrestrial hypothesis. And that is that the ideas and the sightings, the reports of aliens and UFOs may not be visitors from another world. The idea that ghost cryptids, shadow people, UFO encounters are connected to a single phenomenon. It sounds bizarre, it sounds strange, it's a fairly new theory. It's not what we've been taught traditionally. Tonight is all about exploring possibilities. Obviously, there's enough evidence for these individuals like John Keel to create a theory or a hypothesis. It's well on its way to being possibly fact. Now, we talked about Mothman, and we talked about the strange overlap between UFOs, ghosts, and cryptids, but we'll go back to Jacques Vallée. And if you've seen the movie Close Encounters of the Third Kind, the French scientist portrayed in that film was actually based on Vallée. This is not some fringe internet personality. This man is one of the most respected UFO researchers in history. And what makes Vallée so interesting is that he started as a believer in the extraterrestrial hypothesis. He wanted UFOs to be spacecraft. He wanted evidence to point towards visitors from another planet in our solar system, in our reality. But the more cases he investigated, the less convinced he became. Now, I used the word absurd earlier, and that's how he described these encounters. UFO encounters were often absurd, not just mysterious, but absurd. Witnesses would report beings who claimed to come from Venus. The problem? Well, we know that Venus is completely uninhabitable. Other witnesses reported aliens giving predictions that never came true. Some claimed these beings spoke in riddles. Others described encounters that felt more like dreams than physical events. And sometimes, witnesses received messages that sounded spiritual. Other times, they sounded technological. Often they sounded completely ridiculous, and Vallée began asking a dangerous question. What if these entities are not telling us
the truth. Think about that. If an alien landed in your backyard tomorrow, would you automatically believe what it told you? Well, most people would. Because we assume advanced civilization means truthful. But Vallée noticed a pattern. Throughout history, these entities often provided information that later turns out to be false. Not always, but often. And that raises a disturbing possibility. What if deception is part of the whole phenomenon? What if lying is a religion? What if it is their handbook, their technique, their code? Think about that. The dishonest alien. The lying cryptid. It sounds ridiculous. Well, let's look at folklore. Because this is where Vallée's work becomes fascinating. And I want you to imagine this. Imagine you're living in Ireland in the 1400s. And I believe at that time, people probably wiped their ass barehanded. But you report seeing a strange glowing being. They emerge from lights in the sky. They communicate telepathically. They take people away. They manipulate time and they appear and disappear. Now, the locals at the time called them fairies. Fairies. Now, fast forward to 2026. A witness reports strange glowing beings. They emerge from a craft. They communicate telepathically. They take people away. They manipulate time. They appear and disappear. We call them aliens. Different name, same story. Now, Vallée spent years comparing ancient folklore to modern UFO reports. And yes, the similarities are astonishing. But it's up to you to make your own decision. I don't sway the audience one way or the other. I simply ask the questions, report the evidence, and it's up to you, dear listener, to make a decision. And yes, some of these things are absolutely absurd. But they're all unexplained. And that's why we're here. So the similarities that are astonishing. Fairy abductions. Alien abductions. Missing time. Paralysis. Rectal probing. Telepathy. Strange lights. Emotional manipulation. Strange visits during the night. The theme repeats over and over. The characters change, the script remains the same. And that is what led Vallée to propose one of the strangest ideas in paranormal research, the control system. Now, when people hear that term, they immediately think, okay, government conspiracies. And that's not what Vallée meant. What he suggested was far stranger. He proposed the phenomenon's infernment conspiracies. And that's not what Vallée meant. What he suggested was far stranger.

sightings, UFO waves, cryptid flaps. And these events often occur during periods of cultural upheaval or change, almost as if someone is nudging humanity, shoulder check, guiding it, manipulating it, pushing it, or perhaps just educating it. Now, before you dismiss this as science fiction, consider something. Every generation sees phenomenon differently. Ancient people saw gods, Greek gods, Zeus, Mount Olympus. Medieval people saw angels, Victorians saw spirits, and modern society sees extraterrestrials. Now, we know that aliens or extraterrestrials or UAPs, UFOs, whatever you want to call them, we know that they're real. We still don't know their origin. Are they living in Antarctica in a gigantic ice cave, surrounded by the mythical ice shelf? Do they simply fold space? Do they fold space into another dimension? Are they able to move through portals to an unseen by human eye destination? What if the phenomena represents itself in whatever form people are most likely to accept? Now, that's a chilling thought, because it means we may never see it as it truly is, only as it wants to be seen. All right, I'm opening up the phone lines here. If you have a story to tell, or a thought to challenge, or a theory or a hypothesis of your own, I want to hear from you. The Unholy Hotline is open. 208-994-5122. Give us a call. Tell us what you think. What are your thoughts? All right, phone lines are open. So we're going to continue as the phone lines are ready to be answered. And if you're out there and you have a story, bring it up. Call in. Tell me what you believe. Because this theory isn't something I investigated on my own. This isn't something that my paranormal research brought me to naturally. This was almost thrust upon me. Almost urgently, the request to bring up this topic on the air. Now, the person who suggested this had already done hours and possibly months or years of research about this, and this fan felt it important enough to pose the question to the public. So many of you listening have investigated haunted locations. I've done it. You've done it. We've experienced things that don't fit neatly into one category. Maybe you've been in a haunted building and seen a shadow figure. The strange lights appear outside. But then somebody reports a cryptid sighting nearby. Then electronics start malfunctioning. Then people begin to experience vivid dreams. And that's not uncommon. In fact, it's shockingly common. And that's one reason researchers have become interested in the ultra-terrestrial hypothesis. Because paranormal phenomena rarely stays in their lane. Again, Skinwalker Ranch. All of those things. Missing time, anomalous lights, electromagnetic disturbances. The entire place seems like a paranormal buffet. Everything shows up.

0: Is that not strange? Now, I don't necessarily believe in coincidence. I suppose it's possible. But my spidey senses are telling me there's more at work here. If these are a separate phenomenon, that's difficult to explain. But if they're connected, the picture of our reality begins to change. Same thing in Point Pleasant. Same thing happened in countless hotspots. One phenomenon appears, then another, then another. Until witnesses are wondering if they are dealing with multiple mysteries, or one mystery, again, wearing a different costume. What if this intelligence inspired all of our myths? And yes, one massive, in-control intelligence. Not necessarily a god or the god, but another type of intelligence that has technological advancements far beyond our understanding. Technology always has baffled primitives
1: that are here that
0: out of man. Think about that. If you went back in time with your cell phone, magic. So if these beings, or the one being, is controlling, think about that. They may be inspiring UFO encounters. The Unholy Hotline is open. 208-994-5122. That's 208-994-5122. I'm Doug Owen. You're listening to the Unholy Broadcast. We've been exploring the strangest and most unsettling theories in the paranormal world, the ultra-terrestrial hypothesis, and I keep saying this because I want you to distinguish it from the extraterrestrial hypothesis. And that is the possibility that all of these things are connected to a single phenomenon. If you'd like to join the discussion, the Unholy Hotline remains open. Now, before we did discuss John Keel, and we discussed Jacques Vallée, we discussed the possibility that phenomenon changes its appearance depending upon what culture and beliefs are popular at the time. But now we're going to move into a territory that many paranormal investigators find uncomfortable. The possibility that these entities aren't extraterrestrial at all. Let's explore this, that if these entities are interdimensional. Let's take shadow people right off the top. Shadow people may be one of the most commonly reported paranormal experiences in modern history. Thousands upon thousands of people report seeing them. Dark humanoid figures standing in a doorway, watching from hallways, peering around corners, some motionless, sometimes moving, but they are always unsettling. And that's fascinating. This report comes from every culture, every religion, every continent. The descriptions are remarkably similar. Now ask yourself something. If shadow people are really ghosts, why do they behave so differently from traditional hauntings? Many witnesses report intelligence, awareness, purpose. Almost as if they're observing us, not haunting a location, not replaying a memory, watching, studying, and waiting. And here's where things get strange, as if they were not strange enough. Many alien abductees report seeing shadow figures before encounters. Many people experiencing sleep paralysis report shadow figures. Many haunted locations report shadow figures. Many demonic encounters, they describe shadow figures again and again. Different labels, similar experiences. Now, let's talk about demons. Now, I know that's a word that immediately makes some people uncomfortable, but let's be honest. Throughout history, people have reported encounters with entities that appeared intelligent, deceptive, manipulative, and non-human, myself included. You all know my book, The Unholy Silence, and what I had to encounter. Religious traditions called them demons. Modern researchers sometimes, call them interdimensional entities. Others call them ultra-terrestrials. The name changes. The descriptions often do not. Now think about this. What do demons allegedly do? Let's look at the behavior. They appear unexpectedly. They influence perception. They manipulate emotions. They certainly create fear. They alter consciousness. Communicate telepathically. They shapeshift. They disguise themselves. Now, think about UFO occupants. Think about Men in Black. Think about many cryptid encounters. The overlap becomes difficult to ignore. Many of the reasons, well, at least one of the reasons, the ultra-terrestrial hypothesis has gained so much attention is because it really does attempt to explain these similarities. I had mentioned to an interviewee that I had on the Unholy podcast this week, and his studies go back to 1978, when he had a reel-to-reel recorder. Now, he reported to me that he had never experienced the paranormal before this time. As a young man, he recorded a ghostly apparition voice, asking if she was dead or alive. Now, from that time forward, he became a paranormal investigator. The interesting thing about this guest was he is a multi ordained priest in almost every religion out there, every indoctrination. When he talked about paranormal phenomenon, demons, manifestations, all of these things that he has encountered, he noticed that there are similarities between them. He didn't necessarily view every paranormal phenomenon as separate mystery. He viewed it as branches of the same tree. Different manifestations, one source. Now let's go even deeper. So what if consciousness itself is involved? Your consciousness, my consciousness. The idea appears repeatedly throughout paranormal research. Many witnesses report that paranormal phenomenon seems to react to attention, react to awareness, react to observation. It seems as if consciousness itself plays a role. Now, if you're a quantum physicist, they don't claim that ghosts exist. Let's be clear about that. But the observer effect has inspired many researchers to ask the question, what role does our consciousness play in reality? Now, last week I spoke about the Mandela effect and the possibility that every decision you make, every choice you have, every movement continues on an alternate timeline. If you turned left instead of right, somewhere along a parallel universe, the person that you are who turned right continues to exist. Now that's mind-blowing, but it is like the branches of a tree. They branch out and continue to grow and multiply. That's the theory. Quantum physicists theorize. And they ask the question, could some paranormal experiences involve interactions between your consciousness and another level of existence? Another reality? No one knows. But it's a question worth asking. Because here's something investigators encounter again and again. And here it is. Two people can stand in the same room. One experiences something profound. The other experiences nothing. Now, how is that possible? Why do some people seem to attract paranormal experiences throughout their life? Myself included. I have no idea. Why do others never experience anything at all? These questions remain unanswered. We now arrive at perhaps the most disturbing possibility of all. What if humanity is not the dominant intelligence on this planet? What if another intelligence exists alongside us? Not above us, not below us, but beside us, occasionally interacting, yet remaining largely hidden. Imagine discovering that another civilization has occupied the same space as humanity for thousands of years. Not underground. Not on another planet. Not in another galaxy. But just beyond our perception. Now think about this. There are several science fiction TV shows that talk about this. There's a popular episode of Star Trek where the ship and crew encountered people who were just slightly accelerated. Their molecules were faster, just slightly out of time, by something minuscule, like 0.3 of a second. You couldn't see them. They could affect your world. They could affect your dimension. But you couldn't touch, feel, or sense them. Now, if that is something that is possible, that these things vibrate on a different frequency than all of the matter that we see, touch, hear, smell, taste in this reality, we wouldn't be able to see them. but maybe they exist just beyond our perception. Would ancient people call them angels if they decided to show themselves? Would medieval people call them fairies? Would modern people call them aliens? Well, perhaps all of the above. And that's why the ultra-terrestrial hypothesis remains so fascinating. It doesn't claim to have all the answers. In fact, it simply asks a question. A question many researchers believe deserves a serious, serious answer and consideration. And what if we've been misidentifying the phenomenon all along? Now, before we wrap up tonight's program, let's go to the phones. Let's take a call. The Unholy Hotline is open. 208-994-5122. That's 208-994-5122. Have you ever experienced a UFO sighting, a haunting, a cryptid encounter, shadow person, a religious apparition? Did you burn toast and the image looked like Jesus Christ? Or the devil? Do you believe these phenomena are connected? Do you think the ultra-terrestrial hypothesis is complete bullshit? I want to hear your thoughts. What do you think? 208-994-5122. Pick up the phone. Dial the number. Talk to us on the air. So as we close tonight's program, I want to leave you with one final thought. And here it is. For thousands of years, humanity has searched the skies for answers. And we've wondered whether we were alone. We've searched for visitors from distant worlds. But perhaps we've been looking in the wrong direction. Perhaps the greatest mystery isn't out there. Perhaps it's right here. Perhaps it's always been right here. The ultra-terrestrial hypothesis, it really forces us to consider a possibility that I personally find uncomfortable. That we may share reality with something we do not yet understand. Something ancient. And the intelligence part disturbs me. All right, let us go to the phones. Hello, caller. You are on the air. It is the Unholy Broadcast Live. What is your name?
2: Frank.
0: All right. Welcome to the show.
2: No problem, Doug. When it comes to those locations that have several forms of phenomena happening in a specific location, have you ever considered that it might just be some form of collective hypnosis? So many people thinking about a specific area kind of make things happen?
0: That's an interesting theory. Mass hypnosis, or a group focusing on altering reality simply with the power of suggestion. Does that sound right?
2: Yeah, basically.
0: Okay. Well, that's an interesting part of the hypothesis as well. Absolutely, it could be. But maybe here's one better. Is it possible that these beings, or the ultra-intelligence, is causing hypnosis or psychosis? We don't know. But it is known that positive reinforcement in one's own mind can alter reality. You tell yourself that you're good enough for that job that you've interviewed for. You speak positively, out loud, that you're going to overcome an obstacle. You focus your energy, your chi, your spirit, your will. You focus it so razor sharp and precise that it could alter reality, at least your reality. You tell yourself that you can endure another 30 or 40 dishes in the sink that you don't really want to wash, but you work your way through it and you do it. Focus could determine your reality. So what are your thoughts? Do you think that that is possible, that a group of people could focus so intently that these things seem to appear in our reality?
2: Yeah, I believe it could be possible.
0: So do you think that each person might focus on a different entity? For example, one could focus on ghosts. The other could focus on a Mothman creature. A third might focus on a man in black. Do you think that that is a possibility, or do you think it's just simply collective group hypnosis?
2: Couldn't they both be simultaneously possible?
0: Wow. Well,
2: you have a group of people that are looking around for paranormal activity. They're all probably thinking different things at any given time, but they're all looking at one thing that they have in common, is they're looking for paranormal activity.
0: Agreed. Absolutely. Absolutely. That is absolutely interesting, that if our focus determines our reality, I would like to make a statement. For entities, creatures, cryptids, alien intelligence, I need the 6 Powerball numbers for tomorrow's drawing. My focus is determined to become a billionaire, and that I'm bringing it into existence. Is that possible? Is it possible enough to will something strongly enough to make it reality?
2: As an individual, I haven't had any luck with that. I've tried to use the lottery that way too. But collectively, let's say you get a couple of thousand people all thinking the same thing, wanting the exact same number, maybe you might have something there.
0: That is amazing and interesting. That is very thought-provoking. I would like to have the government do a controlled study, because I think they're one of the only entities around that can gather thousands of people and focus their focus into a single thought. But, you know, the reality is that probably is that the government already fears and knows that. You've heard the term, the power is with the people. You know, with enough people wanting and thinking the same thing, they could easily overthrow the government in a terrible way. So I wonder if they keep that at bay and they don't allow that.
2: That's a good possibility, too.
0: It's interesting, the unexplained, the unknown. And everybody has a different perception on what reality is. But the most important thing is that 98% of us in the world existing at this time, this day, we all have to agree on what is real. At least for the most part. Right? Water is wet. The sky is blue. Right? A shark bite could kill you. You don't want to drink poison. A bullet to the head will kill you. So we all agree on those. Yeah, exactly. We all agree on these things. But imagine if reality didn't share our perception. You would be labeled as crazy, insane. You would be the outsider, the bizarre one. So It is possible, to answer your question, yes, I believe that it is possible that a strong enough multi-conscious group could will something into existence. So, that's absolutely amazing. And, thank you so much for your call tonight. I appreciate you jumping in and stepping up on the unholy broadcast. You have a wonderful evening. I'm going to go ahead and close up the show, my brother. Thank you so much.
2: No problem. Great show.
0: Thank you. Take care. Bye-bye. All right. So, let's just review. Ghosts, aliens, cryptids, angels, demons, shadows, fairy messengers, different masks, one mystery. And until we understand the source, the questions remain. Thank you for joining me tonight, and don't forget to visit authordougowen.com. There you're going to find information all about my memoir, The Unholy Silence, my upcoming appearances, my paranormal investigations, The Unholy Podcast, and this program, The Unholy Broadcast Live. 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And that's patreon.com/Doug Owen. And a special thank you to everyone listening tonight and our amazing caller. Thank you so much. Until next week, as I always say, dear listener, stay safe, be aware, and beware, because sometimes the silence is the most terrifying thing.
3: 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You've been listening to The Unholy Broadcast, hosted by Doug Owen, author, paranormal investigator, and a man who's lived through what most wouldn't survive. Until the next broadcast, stay aware, stay listening. Tune in next week for more terrifying true tales of the paranormal. And remember, sometimes the silence is the most terrifying thing.

I really don't care less about. I mean, they can send him to hell for all I care. But I just think that it's just one of those things. It's like a thorn in the side of Trump, and I don't care about thorns inside anybody. I care about helping people. I mean, if I want to sit here and play who won what one day, doesn't really help the people. And that's one of the big things the Democratic Party has done for years. A lot of liberal parties go out there and say, look, we will help you eventually when we get around to it. Maybe not this year or this decade or this quarter century or this half century, but eventually we'll think about getting around to it. And by doing that, people just die and nothing changes. Mental health care doesn't change. Health care in itself doesn't change. Tons of things happen. Education doesn't get any better. You can go on that for a long line. But let's talk about this. All right. Hyundai. Remember we were talking about, man, like there's stories, and I've heard these stories about especially like smaller places. I'm not just gonna say Tyson Chicken, but Tyson Chicken's one of the many ones, but any poultry farmer or any little manufacturing or anything like that that's kind of hidden across the country is you really don't know a lot about, but they're kind of competing with foreign workers or whatever. They do like undercutting their own immigrants that came in that probably more than likely are without papers. And they undercut them by like a lot of different things that came in during Biden's time, like during the Haitian immigrants and everything else. But not just Haitian immigrants. Don't put your mind too much on that. That has nothing to do with nothing. But the thing is, it goes back down to it. It's like for every 10 person across the border, one person was going to put to work. The rest of the nine society could deal with. They didn't care as long as they got those figures in. They saw the workforce shrinking after Corona happened. They saw that the population was decreasing because they forced the population to decrease, not because people don't want to have more children, which I hate that statement of the news. The news constantly says people don't want to have as many children, which is complete crap. It is all about capitalism forcing people not to have as many children as they please. Not that I'm not saying that you have to have children or not have children or whatever. The point is that they're limiting your right to actually do something because they don't believe in any rights because everything on this country has been situated through privilege. Let's remember that word, privilege. All right. So what did Korea do? What did Hyundai do? Excuse me, more specifically. So they bring in a bunch of Korean workers, which you would have thought they would have done H1N1 visas on, but they didn't. So they brought a bunch of Korean workers into the United States and Georgia. And a lot of them were either overstayed their visas, or they never had a visa in the first place to work there as more student visas, this, that, and the other. So a large corporation like Hyundai is producing cars is into the immigrant game. I mean, whatever they can do, they can bring people over, they can, set them up to work, as many hours they want. They do not care. Like I said, like if you got a large country, a large supposedly well-off country like Korea, that's actually importing people now to work there because they have a lack of people. They're importing immigrants, just like Japan and a lot of other countries in Europe, and we've heard about this. Think about it again. Like, I agree completely with the term economic migrant, but at the same time, I agree that these countries are importing immigrants to join a workforce, and if they're unable to join the workforce, they can live on the streets. But the thing is that think about it. A country that's importing people had to export its own workers to Georgia to go out there and work in Georgia. And so what happens? The Trump administration, probably because Hyundai, let me take a wild guess here. Hyundai pays the Democrats. I'm just saying that, I'm throwing it out there. I don't know, but I would say that's probably the way things work. Always follow money trails. I mean, if this would have been Toyota and Toyota was doing it, it probably would have, like it depends. I'm not saying Toyota is a Republican company or a Democratic company, but you just got to basically be at a point where saying, like, look, the Republicans are not going to go after a company that supports them, that pays the money off, pays them, that spends all this money on super PACs and bribes them. They're not really going to go after them. But if they can go after a company that's been paying a lot of money to Democrats or more money to Democrats than they've been paying to the Republicans, yeah, they're going to do it, buddy. They will do it. And the same thing the Democrats will do. It's not going to be like a tit for tat. You have to pay money to play this game. And so basically, I can pretty much assure you, Hyundai didn't give enough money to the Republican Party. So the Republican Party said, hey, look, this nice factory you got here. Wouldn't want anything to happen to it. And so what they do, they went in there and they raided the place and they said, oh man, you sure do have a lot of people from Korea here that don't happen to have any type of visa status at all. And the ones that have it don't have a visa status to work here. It's a shame this whole place had to be busted up like this, but it's the law. What am I going to do? My hands are tied.
There you go. That's what happened with that. I mean, like I told y'all last week, I said this is happening a lot and happens with a lot more smaller companies, but you just have to think about it. If it can happen with Hyundai, a major car corporation, then it can damn sure happen with, RJ McClarfer or whatever out of Tupelo, Mississippi, that all they do is produce the chicken beaks to go into your chicken nuggets. And they're not even the person that produced the chicken nuggets. What the hell you think they're gonna do? You think they're gonna care? They're gonna be like, oh no, we better follow the law, We abide the law all the time. Well, if Hyundai's not gonna do it, these other companies are not gonna do it. And that's the prime example that I had to tell you that most of this immigrant situation that came through, or why Chinese immigrants showed up at the border with their suitcases or this, that, or the other, was mainly set on by to find workers that they could actually bring into the US en masse, and then eventually put them to work in different capabilities. Different people, different reasons, different whatever. And I'm not going to just blame any one person, and it's not about blaming people. I mean, there were a lot of opportunistic people that probably didn't receive the invite to come to the United States, but the United States was more than happy to send them to some company somewhere just to see if they would be one of those 1 out of 10 that would take less money than the immigrants that have been here 10, 15, or 20 years. So that's what's been happening. I told you last week that there are companies that have imported people from other countries, or they let people that they came across the border and they said, hey, look, we're going to hire these people. We're going to see which ones work. Five of them show out of 10 for the job. The other five think it's too low of pay. Of those five, one stays. And then they boot the guy that's been here for 15 years with an undocumented status as well. So he's got to go find a new job. This other guy's got a job. He lives with his other 15 cohorts, and then they're happy. Enough. They're happy enough. They basically have to send their money back to remittances. And like we've talked about it before, the United States says some of these governments are bad governments or whatever. They're their friend, whatever the hell they are. Once you take out that pressure and you have the pressure release valve on a country, and you can export people that normally would be like, I have no job, I have no bread, I have no life, I have nothing going on here. I'm mad at the government. Once you push that pressure release valve and you send them to the United States, guess what happens? Those people that were once revolutionaries, they become people sending you remittances back, and it stabilizes your economy so you can produce more immigrants, so you can produce more money. It's just this nonsensical cycle. But anyway, we've talked about that last week. I want to continue on other things. So 475,000 Venezuelans still to sent, be sent back to to Venezuela. That's what Trump wants to do. He wants to end some of the temporary crossing visas. Basically, they're cross the border. You got a work visa temporarily until your status was designated. A lot of people were out of Venezuela. Venezuela is one of them. Venezuela is a very interesting country. And then I know that I really did support Hugo Chavez's government and everything else, but you could see the problems that it had back in 2000. Venezuela. To take out a barrel of oil of the ground, this is the most important part of this whole story, cost about $18 a barrel in Venezuela. In Saudi Arabia, it cost about three. The type of oil that's in demand almost worldwide, it comes from Saudi Arabia. The type of demand of oil that comes from, say, Texas or most of the stuff you're getting out of the United States and Venezuela is not as high demand in the North American markets, but there are refineries that can go through them. But the point is, it's $18. $18 in the year 2000. So when Chavez basically came to power, oil was pretty much at a high, and oil companies have been raping Venezuela for years. So when the ultimatum was given, it says, well, 50% of your company is going to be state ran, and the other 50% can be ran by you. A lot of companies just ran away and said, look, we're not going to negotiate with those terms because we're capitalists and we have want no interest from the government. The government should not get half of our profits that we make in this country because we are here to rape it. And which rapist actually says, well, hey, look, I'm raping you, but when you have that kid, I need half of it. I need child support. You better give me child support. That's what oil companies will do to you, all right? So oil companies are bad guys. We already know that. It's not a big thing. All corporations are going to be bad guys, all right? Just forget about the idea there's going to be good corporations and bad corporations or people that want to help out the environment. Just I said, swear to God, like it was 10 years ago, people would talk about the savior, Elon Musk, has come to help us and make our electrified existence and la la la. Look what happened to Elon Musk, all right? He became just like all the rest. He was the same way before that.
He never changed. You just, passed him on. So the point is that, so what had happened with Venezuela? Well, once oil prices were very high, they were able to do a lot of things and reinvest in their country, and the country was doing quite well. The only problem is that when oil prices get high, you also see the same thing happen in the United States. Areas that are harder to extract oil or extract natural gas or extract anything or extract, example, there's a lot of that extraction of that other gas. They made container ships the UAE made a few years ago, and then now they become a world got liquid natural gas. Okay. The point is liquefied natural gas. The point is that once that got high enough, there were a certain group of countries that, while they do make a lot of money, they control a lot of the influence. And the OPEC Gulf Coast countries, which Saudi Arabia, the main one of it, and which, hey, U.S. ally, they tell us what to do. I mean, we tell them what to do. That at the end of the day, basically didn't like the United States becoming, it really was like, I mean, the whole Bush administration was the idea was basically to say, let's make us, self-dependent, self-independent on oil. Well, it's kind of true and it's kind of not true. If you produce enough oil, then you can ship it out, and then they can be eventually find a refinery from the United States, not in the United States, but find a refinery that can deal with the oil the United States produces, and then you eventually the market starts settling, the prices start going down, or whatever, what have you, because you get a bigger say of the world economy of it. Now, as far as the United States producing oil that we could be basically just used with the United States, that's kind of a misnomer. It never really works out that way. The truth of the matter is that most of the time with the United States, the easiest way to understand it is the most of the world's oil is kind of like chocolate. All right. This is the easiest way I've ever heard this explained to. Okay, imagine most of the world is chocolate. I'm talking about literally chocolate. All right. It's a chocolate sauce. Then most of the United States oil is strawberry sauce. Well, the problem is most of the refineries in the United States refine chocolate sauce, not strawberry sauce. Strawberry sauce is more refined in Asia and Europe and everything else. They can do that because they have newer refineries that actually deal with that type of oil. There's basic, or in this case, strawberry sauce. So basically, the oil that is produced in the United States can't really be refined in the United States. There's only a few places that I think they can actually refine it in the United States. But the biggest thing is that the United States has not made a whole subsequent level of refineries to deal with this. If they had a huge amount of refineries that were being built to deal with the type of oil they're producing, then even though the world market price would affect them greatly, at least they could actually go out there and use their own oil. So it's always one of these things where it's like, yes, you become energy independent, but what does that really mean? It means that you produce more than what you're taking in. But the problem is, if you're producing more than you're taking in, and you can't refine it, you got to send it somewhere else. It does lower the global level, but that's a whole other story. It really doesn't. It's not like you can shut yourself off and say, we're going to produce our own oil, and the hell with the rest of the world, and we don't care about the world economy, and we're going to sell it for the certain price. You can't do that. Because you're in a global economy, because you're capitalist, you love that stuff. All right, again, hey, it always goes back to what the problem is. All right, so the United States really always finds itself in a predicament, despite the fact that it says it wants complete energy independence. And energy independence almost always is the old oil. And sometimes I know they've ruled out a lot of, and they talk about it a lot. Coal. Trump talks a lot about coal. I don't really see them doing much with coal. They really kind of abandoned it. It's only just a rallying cry for people that used to work in the coal industry and try to bring them, hey, look, we may come back because we have a different president. And yeah, la la. All right, so what does all this mean? So basically, it meant that for a while, Venezuela could actually charge that premium and actually sell their oil well above $18 per barrel that they were creating it at to actually make a huge amount of profit that could actually go back to its people. Well, eventually, you've seen what happened. Saudi Arabia didn't, not that they cared about what Venezuela was doing, they cared about what the United States was doing under Bush. It was throwing out so much oil, the strawberry oil, and that strawberry oil was going across the world, and it was lowering the prices.
And so their chocolate oil, which is a better one for the United States, they said, you know what we're going to do? We're just going to flood the United States with chocolate oil, which they can refine. And then guess what's going to happen to all those stupid little companies that are fracking and all this other crap? Or not just fracking. There's a lot of other ways you extract different things out. But let's just think about that. They're going to go under. That's why, like, remember there used to be Chesapeake fracking and everything else? They're still around, much smaller. A lot of other fracking companies completely went out of business sometime around 2008, 2009. 2005 was their peak year. That was when the oil prices were the highest. So you could basically drill anywhere and then pull up anything and you'd be happy because it doesn't matter if you got to send your strawberry oil all across the world, you're still going to sell it and make money. But what the problem was is once you imported a hell of a lot of chocolate sauce oil to the United States, which they have all them chocolate sauce refineries, it was doomed. Your corporation was doomed. And guess who else fell off that map? Venezuela. So, like, when people say Venezuela's a failed project, not really. It tried to play the game of capitalism and it lost because of capitalists. And again, like, you don't have to be in a democracy to have capitalism. It's a form of economy. That's why Saudi Arabia is so good at it. They have no democracy and they have total capitalism. Anything you want, you can buy to an extent, as long as you're the person who should be buying it. Now, where do we go with all this? So eventually the economy starts collapsing. Chavez passed away. Maduro came in. And then, even still, despite all these problems, they never really made public health care. I don't know why public health care, no matter what, is the semblance. The very first thing you can say, if I got that, we've pretty much got a framework for socialism. It really is. That's why it scares the hell out of insurance companies. And that's why it scares the hell out of capitalists, because once you have that little framework set up, then you can build upon your building. Now, there's a lot of other stuff to it, and you've got to command all the commanding heights, like they said. But it's not just that. It's that once you command that one point, then you pretty much got them by the balls. That's one of the things too. Venezuela is very surprising too that they don't have nationalized health care. So you have a lot of people that have really nothing going for them. The economy still tries to work itself with the global economy, so they constantly have inflation, they constantly have issues. You know, as long as the oil market starts going up and they start seeing a rebound, there's some betterment in the economy, but as long as oil prices stay low, or they stay especially at this level, like 220, when you pay $2.20 for gasoline or $3 for gasoline, they're not really making that much money. And you also have to think that we were paying probably nearly $4.45 here in Texas in 2005. So when we, you know, a lot of times, you know, the amounts were between anywhere between $1.90 to $2.90 in the early 2000s. So the price of oil really hasn't went up despite inflation, despite a lot of different things. So now you have to consider that too. It's probably no longer $18 per barrel to take out. It's probably closer to $28 per barrel. And then you got to think, it's like a lot of other things go into this. And especially if you're trying to use profit to actually help your people, you're going to be a little screwed. So this is what's happened with Venezuela. Venezuela has basically become a country that's tried to play within the capitalist system, and it just failed horribly. Because if it would have been Saudi Arabia, for example, or another country that had the huge amount of oil in the ground and been very easy to extract, then it would have been a different case scenario, and they would have been very successful. But even countries that do have a lot of oil to extract out of the ground often find themselves impoverished, except their leaders, you know, like Nigeria. Nigeria, the funny part about it, Spain, like, barely produces any oil at all. Let me tell you this. Spain barely produces any oil at all. When I was there, I think there was either between 3 to 5 refineries in all of Spain. Remember, it does not produce any oil at all. Nigeria has 0 refineries in it and produces a hell of a lot of oil. Okay. Equatorial Guinea produces a hell of a lot of oil and no refineries. Now, the thing is, with Nigeria, it's a big country, so a lot of the money does get split out. They do have corruption. It's not as bad as, like, South Africa or countries like that, but Nigeria does have its own type of corruption. It's not like South Africa is one of those places where if you come on top of the government, you're probably going to be a millionaire for the rest of your life, whether you're president, vice president, whatever. Nigeria, not so much. You know, you'll be fine, but you're not going to be. The big thing is that it's not so much that Nigeria has to deal with so much graft. It also has to deal with a huge population, a huge growing population at that.
So that a lot of that gets distributed back out in some form or fashion because it has to. Otherwise, people are just going to come at you with, hatchets and stuff. So, and one of the other things, the pitchforks is what I want to say. All right, so you look at Equatorial Guinea, very little of that money goes back to its people. It goes up to its leader that's been there since before I was born, and his son, who's going to be the next leader of Equatorial Guinea. Equatorial Guinea was part of España for a long time. And there are a lot of people that wish it was still part of España because that whole idea, because it has no real freedom and it's a complete dictatorship. Obama invited them many times to the White House. I always think that's weird. And I'll get into that why the United States has a love affair with dictators and everything else because capitalism. But hey, he guessed it. I can tell you this: if there's ever a bad thing that I talk about in this thing, you're like wondering what's the answer to that bad thing. I mean, he's talking about something. He's hinting around something that's bad. What is that? Capitalism. It's capitalism rich, and fill in the blank. Capitalism rich billionaires. You can throw any one of those three can actually work for it because they're all the same answer. All right, so. What happened? You have Equatorial Guinea, that continues to be one of those standard bearers of how billions and billions of dollars can be robbed from its populace and put straight into the pockets of its leaders. And this happens a lot throughout Africa. There are countries that are not as bad as this. There are countries that are really great. The problem about Africa is one of those things is we don't really pay much attention to it. And so the great countries we kind of ignore, and the bigger countries we kind of pay more attention to. Like horrible countries, are abound. I mean, there are a lot of ones that are not really that damn good. South Africa is really not a great country, period. And I always think it's funny that people try to act, stand up for it. Nigeria is a little bit better country than it. Ghana is a really underrated country. Botswana is a really underrated country. Namibia is a really underrated country. And these are all countries that basically are within the hemisphere in the same regions of both Nigeria and South Africa. And yet, little is said about them. Ghana has its issues. Yes, I'm not going to say it doesn't. Ghana does have a lot of, again, like, there's capitalism goes in Ghana. There are tons of things that are wrong in Ghana, but Ghana has a lot of good things going for it too. But Botswana and Namibia, those are Namibia had a potential recently because of not only gold being found in the vicinity and then the oil being found offshore. They really basically nobody lives. It's funny, it has a desert along the border, the ocean, so nobody really lives there. They live in Windhoek and all these different places, but it's very odd the way the situation in Namibia is and the population and how they actually are able to survive in that one country. But the funny thing is that it has the potential to become one of the richest countries in the world. The fact of what's been found is gold, and the more the idea that they keep finding oil and they have a very low population. Aside from that, I don't know why I'm going off on that, but the point is that I'm saying that you have what we're talking about with oil. Oil is the big key. That was the key to Venezuela, and that's the reason why Venezuela has fallen. And so 475,000 people to be sent back to Venezuela. I really love Chavez's government. I thought that it was on the right track. I knew that it was an uphill battle because if you're still going to play the capitalist game and then you only have oil really to as an asset, then when oil goes down, everything's going to go to hell. And that's kind of what's happened. But the United States has done more. The government, I thought that it was on the right track. I knew that it was an uphill battle because if you're still going to play the capitalist game and then you only have oil really to as an asset, then when oil goes

countries are raped for their natural assets, and when somebody actually fights back, then they're the baby that forms a new government is try to they try to kill it in its own crib before it can actually grow. And so you have this constant battle. So that's the reason why you have some of Venezuela and the immigrants here, and then that they're trying to send back, supposedly, this 475. Going back on that topic. So we talked about the oil and the advancement of poverty due to that. But so that's really the main reason why Venezuela has a lot of issues right now. I'm not saying Maduro's government's that great. Like I said, they never even developed nationalized health care. So because of that, I knock off a ton of points as far as the successful governments out there. But I do have to say that yes, the United States interactions, interference, and trying to just basically kill that government from day one has led to extreme amounts of poverty, led to extreme amount of violence, and led to extreme amount of people coming to the United States seeking some other form of work. All right. Now, there was another one that story came up, and we're going to do this one really quick because we're going to have to go to break. All right. The Guatemalan children incident. The Guatemalan children incident was the judge ruled that they said they were going to be sent back and everything else. The United States wanted them to send them to Guatemala. My whole thing was this. I was like, I thought it was a horrible idea to ever abandon your children there. And don't give me this crap about, like, well, they had a better life or whatever. When you abandon your children, you abandon your children to die and whatever. It's like if I took them across the border and said, I'm going to drop them off in Oklahoma. There is no good way of abandoning your kids. So I would have basically said these children should stay in the United States and should be all put up for adoption. And if their parents ever try to enter the United States, they should be charged with child abandonment. The Cubans did this before. The Batista Cubans, when Fidel came in, they tried to get rid of their children. They tried to send their children to the United States. Said, "Well, we're going to send you to have a better life." And a lot of those children ended up in foster care, got raped, and everything. Especially during the '60s, because I mean, really, if you were a child on your own, you get raped by somebody. And so, what happened was they sent them to the United States because they were so fearful of this government. What happened to the parents? Well, the parents stayed back behind. They were like, "Yeah, you're over there. Just you're more of our ticket into the United States in case we need it, rather than we're really afraid of this government." I always said, like, people blame Castro and they act like it's one of the worst governments in the world. But look, even the people that actually sent their kids to the United States because they were afraid, so said quotation marks, afraid of the Cuban government. Those people weren't imprisoned, executed, or nothing. Nothing happened to them. Meanwhile, like I say, like with the Civil War in España, my grandfather was killed in the Civil War in España. He was put against the wall and shot. So, hey, teach their own. I basically do believe that completely. So we're gonna go to break. I think the Guatemalan kids should stay. I think it should be put in adoption. The adoption process. There's enough people that want children and everything else. The only reason we can't support them is because of capitalism. Am I right, comrades? Hey. All right. Well, we're gonna take a little break here. I'm gonna be right back. I do love you joining us here on the Daily Worker, and we'll be right back.

All right, we are back here. Thank you for joining us again on Daily Worker, the only show that I know in the United States that actually delivers the real opinion of socialists from Europe rather than just somebody that said, hey, look, I read about socialism the other day and it seemed pretty cool. Let's talk about a bunch of other topics that have nothing to do with workers. That's the US perspective. All right. I'm a little bit negative towards that because I know that they basically spent very little time doing anything with workers' rights. All right. And again, like I say, if you don't have workers' rights, you're just gonna have a bunch of privilege thrown around. That's all you're doing. Basically, you're saying, well, we need privilege. They have privilege. We have privilege. They don't have privilege. Whatever. All right. So we talked about that. We talked about like refugees and everything else. What the news and review is. Everything that's going on. One of the big things is that I wanted to get back on, and I saw this thing out the other day. I saw like some video. Like my thing is this, I look at it from the perspective that I remember what W.E.B. Du Bois said, and think of it like this, and then you can move forward. It's very easy. Okay, when he was younger, he tried to work with the NAACP, and he saw, the issues of lynching and everything else, and he said, the NAACP is the only people that are going to help us because they are our own people, and they are the only ones that are really, really care about our own people. And he had mentioned that he said, he dealt with socialists and communists, the IWW, and he said all of them basically said things that were more hitting home on like what they felt that, was going on in the situation, and that all workers, once they're all united, it doesn't really matter what's going to happen. You're not going to basically break off into different groups. You're going to end this whole setup of racism and everything else. There's a whole bunch of things that, but mainly what they would do. What their opinions were, what their takes on, that they actually did take this into consequence. And then he thought at the time, he said, well, then he really didn't believe how somebody that could not be black take consequent into consequence the lives of black people. And so it took him almost about 30 years. And eventually he noticed that the NAACP did one major thing. The NAACP, while it talked a lot about what it might do, it noticed that a lot of blacks that were lynched were poor. And they really didn't care about the poor blacks because it was a more upper middle class organization, lower rich organization within the black community. So they said a lot, did very little. And during this whole time of over 30 years, Du Bois notices that the socialists and the communists and the IWW and individuals like that were doing a whole hell of a lot more to try to end lynchings and do different things as well than anybody else. So he basically said, you know what? It's stupid. There can be people that can't agree with you that don't have to be just looking like you. And so he went on. He said, he became pretty much almost a complete communist. He did delve more in socialism. He abandoned the NAACP and he moved to Ghana. And he also had Ghanaian citizenship. But that's, another reason why Ghana is a pretty decent place. So anyway, I break it down. So let me tell you this: capitalism loves racism. It feeds, it thrives off of it. Rich people love racism because the thing is with racism is this, it's two-sided. It wins both ways. For instance, if you are racist and you're racist against other people, then you distrust them, so you can never really get together with them and work as because you're like, hey, I'm a worker, they're a worker. We can actually change the way the real problems, the systemic problems that are coming from the rich. No, you basically just look at the other guy and say, he's the fault, he's the reason why. And the thing is that, but the other side of that coin is it takes two to tango. The rich also love the fact when people go out there and say, no, it's all this white supremacy and white people discipline or whatever. And generally, it's this mindset of like when they start developing BIPOC, I was like, dude, that's a losing combination. The idea of basically saying separating out a whole group against other people, because once you put somebody in a corner, all you're going to basically do is make them your enemy. So you had a friend, now you lost them. And the idea was is this, and I heard two different things. One of them was there was a guy, happened to be a white guy, and he was talking about old sunset towns, where he said, hey, after sunset, the black population knew not to stay in there, whatever. This happened in the 1930s. And he goes through like a list of 10 Texas towns that are sunset towns, better not stay there. And I was like, my God, are you like, part of the Ku Klux Klan or something? You're trying to like warn people to stay out of these towns? But no, he was actually the exact opposite. He was basically just saying, even if you go, you may get some gas and somebody will look at you a little bit too long if you're not the right color. And I was like,
All right. Let's break this one down. One of the things is this. The census, it horribly calculates people. So if you look, like, I think it's Hamtramck, I forget what the name of the city is, but it's got a weird pronunciation, in Michigan. If you look at it, it's more white than it has ever been. Why is that? Well, it has more Arabs in it than it's ever had before, too. It's really like over some, I think it's like some 80%. I didn't look at it again before the show, but it's only like 80% of the population are MENA, Middle Eastern North Africa. But that's considered white. So when you look at the population of Hamtramck, you think that it's basically just a bunch of white people moved out there because they got tired of being in Detroit or whatever. No, and that's an easy way to become racist, like the way this guy said, or just so said anti-racist, which is almost just as bad because you're still pitting worker against worker. All right. Now what he did was he points out a bunch of towns, and majority of them either had 30% Hispanic population, up to like one of them had like 69% Hispanic population. And the thing is that again, these were all sunset towns like in the 30s. I mean, like, you know, I said, man, if you go there today, you know, like basically insinuating there's if you go to this town, like a lot of them, some of them were in places we'd been to before, Gonzales County and stuff, and mostly Gonzales County. I think it's like 80% is Hispanic now. Anyway, the point is if you go to this town, you might go get some gas, and people are gonna look at you like, man, you're not supposed to be here. And I was like, who's gonna look at you there? You're not supposed to be here. It's so funny. Like like I remember Mike Moses said, the superintendent of Dallas ISD said in 2005, said, you ask most people about, this in 2004, if you ask most people about like what Dallas ISD consists of, they're going to say, well, it's probably mostly white and black with some Hispanic kids. He said, it's 80% Hispanic. I mean, you know, it's just, and that was in 2004. He said, you know, it's just, there, the dichotomy, people don't really understand that this is not like a white and black country anymore. At one time, it really was. I mean, you know, there was a lot of whites or a lot of blacks, and there were some other different groups too, especially there were the First Nations. But it just ain't. Like Texas, for instance, is not only a minority majority state, the largest majority in Texas is Hispanic. California is not only just a minority majority state, it's the largest majority in California is Hispanic. In 2023, Hispanic took over white to be the largest majority with 40%, and white about 39%. So I don't see where all these white people are with hoods that are coming out doing this stuff. I'm not saying it doesn't happen. I'm just saying, like, not like to the extent this guy wants you to fear, and it's just this same idea. What difference is it if I say, hey, look, I'm with the Klan. Don't come to these towns, man, because you're going to get looked at the wrong way. Or on the other side, it's like, hey, these towns, they still look at people a little too long, wondering, why are you around here? You don't look like. I mean, I'm like, it's the same damn argument. It separates people needlessly and makes them fear things that don't even exist. You might as well be Trump at this point because you're creating fake fear. So the truth of the matter is this. The biggest thing capitalists want you to do is hate yourselves. Because I got to say this. Okay, imagine if there is a guy. Imagine like he's just your stereotypical guy, straight out of West Virginia, hates whoever. Just give it to him. If it's not him, he hates it. Let's say that. All right. He hates you for everything you stand for, culturally, physically, I don't know, epidectomally, let's just throw anything out there. What does it matter? Does he have any control over you? What money does he make? What is he going to do? He's going to like keep you from getting a job in West Virginia? He don't even have a damn job. But yet the people that control us day to day today, the rich people, the Jeff Bezos, the Musk, all these different individuals, and even smaller down levels of rich people that control us through capitalism, that steal your money every day, that make a little bit more because you make a little bit less. Those people are the ones that we basically like, yeah, we're fine with them. But that guy in West Virginia, he really irks me. You're looking the wrong way, man. That's what they want you to look at. I heard somebody the other day, they were saying that, like, hey, white people, that's the reason why, you know, half the world's starving. And I don't know. This was a horrible argument. And I don't want to just blame, you know, one person, but they said that. And I was like, what do you mean? Like, regular white people got together, like, $3. And they said, well, here's $3. Here's $3. If we get enough of this together, we can, like, really screw over, I don't know, Africa and the rest of the world. Like, that other half of the world will really screw them over because we're going to buy up all their crap and burn it.
I mean, it's just stupid. It's like, you know, you can't complain about people who don't have anything either. You're at the same level. You know, when you're homeless and the other guy's homeless, you know what you're called? Homeless. You're not called, oh, well, that's the white homeless, this is the black homeless, or this is the Asian homeless, or this is the Hispanic homeless, or this is the First Nations homeless, or this is the alien homeless. And I mean alien by alien, outer space alien. So what do you want? I mean, you know, we're barking at the wrong tree. We're arguing with people that are poor. And the same thing goes back down to it when you go out there and you race bait the other way. Whether you traditionally race bait on the idea that basically saying, hey, look, I hate these people because of their race, or I hate these other people because they hate these people because of their race. Either way, you're playing to the devil's handbook. Like I always say, the devil's handbook is owned by whom? The extremely rich are kings. All right, that's what they want you to do. Stupid. You know, just don't, just respect the person for who the person is. There is no grand conspiracy. Like I said, the old idea, the adage, like, you know, like back in when I was a kid, you would hear like people from Mexico say, hey, the Spanish stole all the gold, took it back to Spain with them. And then I was like, what the hell? They didn't give any parts to my family. I mean, it was the rich people. The rich people made poor Spanish people steal it. And then they enslaved other people that were poor. And then they brought it back so the rich people could be what? More rich. I don't know where the hell you think that stuff's going. I mean, it's like, this is a story as old as time can tell, and yet nobody can tell it. Anyway. So that's why we talk about here at the Daily Social. So we're almost out of time. We got a few more minutes, but I kind of wanted to focus in on that. One of the main reasons why, and like I do a lot of stuff out of Hillsboro and everything else. Hillsboro, you know, like if you were to ask most people that grew up in the Dallas area, they probably think Hillsboro's 100% white and Baptist. And I can tell you this, Hillsboro is mainly Hispanic and Catholic. So they're completely off on that. But one of the things is that the reason why people move out to these areas is because they don't mind driving the extra distance to go to work. But the thing is that it's usually like half the price. I mean, like a lot of these places, I mean, I can go on, you go to realtor.com. You can find a house for half the price, you know, 100 miles away from a city center like downtown Dallas, as opposed to what you'd find 30 miles from downtown Dallas. Or same thing with rent. Same thing with goes on so many different things. Not only that, a lot of people move out there because they've been here 10, 15, or 20 years, and they made something for themselves, and they're immigrants, and sometimes they're documented, sometimes they're not. But the point is they made something for themselves, and they actually invested in purchasing something because they've been spending all this time paying taxes. But nobody wants to really help them. And I'm looking squarely at Democrats because the Democrats can sit around and talk about all the things they didn't do when they had the chance. And now they're going to blame Trump for doing things that he said he was going to do anyway because the way he is. All right, good. Don't do stuff. And then wonder what happens when somebody else comes in that's, you know, evil and wants to do what he wants to do. I mean, he can't cry or spilt milk, brothers. All right, so we talked about WB the Bois, we talked about Guatemalans. Oh, the other thing was I wanted to get onto before we headed out was the differences, not just because of the rich and everything else, the benefits they experienced, but one of the biggest ones was the Soviet Union. And I wanted to try to do this. Okay, the United States has a history of supporting dictatorships and part of their allies. And not only that, it also had a history, especially in the 40s, 50s, 60s, 70s, and 80s. And over anything else, they would rather have that than a democracy. They did have democracies over in their allies, but they also had a lot of dictatorships. Case in point, South Korea, dictatorship, the United States went to war over. South Vietnam, they went to war over them. Even my country of España, when after World War II, Franco was isolated. Since he was a fascist government, no country out in the world traded with España except Argentina and Portugal. Only two countries in the world had traded with España. He was able to hang on those 8 years, and then by the time the Eisenhower administration came, and they'd already targeted socialists and communists in the government, like we talked about last week, and in the union laborers, they said, look, you're against socialists and communists, and you're a fascist, right? You know, like, we used to hate the fascists, whatever, c'est la vie, you know, potato patata kind of thing. And so what they did was, is they said, all right, we're going to help you out. And that started the desarrollo in España. They had the growth and everything, the economic growth, because the United States started funding España, because España, despite that it was a fascist government, and basically like any other fascist government that it had fought in World War II, it was against the Soviet Union. So they were kind of happy with them by now. Just like the United States is very happy with Syria's al-Qaeda government now, when just 20 years ago, the United States wasn't so keen of al-Qaeda. You know, times change, you know, friends, you know,
The United States loves making dictatorships and horrible governments their allies. You know, it's just the way they do stuff. What did communist Russia do at the time? Huh? Let's see. Oh, communist Russia backed a bunch of governments to form themselves around communism, and if they were already formed around communism, to help bring them in to their folds and make them their allies. And granted, there were communist nations that weren't completely in the folds of the Soviet Union, like China or Yugoslavia. Whatever, but the point is that everywhere the communist, everywhere China went, they tried to spread communism as well. Everywhere the United States went, they didn't try to spread democracy. If any time, many times they basically try to stifle democracy, say like in Chile or other places, Guatemala and everywhere else, they wanted to stifle out that democracy because it hampered getting things done. It was easier to have a dictator that was an ally that would just completely say yes to you than have a democracy that might say no. So the United States really wasn't keen on having allies or a democracy, despite the fact that they were the free country of the world and supporting democracy, la la la, because they wanted capitalism. They didn't really give a crap about democracy. But the Soviet Union said, "Hey, look, we want communist economies and we want communist governments. Otherwise, we might help you out. You may be a third world country like India or Egypt, playing both sides of the fence, but you're not going to be in this hemisphere of allies." All right. So what else happened with the communist China? All right. So one of the stats you can really get is that, and we talk about it a lot, you know, hey, what about crime? Crime in the United States, like, how did that affect with socialism? Well, in the Soviet Union, crime really wasn't taken very well, but you also have to think in capitalist United States, they do let you suffer over a lot of basic things. No health care, no right to home, all these different things. So there's a lot of different things that even if you're a worker, you're going to suffer with in the United States. So that may make you turn to crime, but how did the Soviet Union deal with crime? And one of the big things was the Soviet Union didn't tolerate crime, period. The Soviet Union by the 1980s, and this is a statistic that was brought up, but first off, one of them is brought up by Western governments. And it said here, Western estimates in the 1980s, the 1980s, Soviet courts passed around 2,000 death sentences every year, of which two-thirds were commuted to prison sentences. Helsinki Watch in 1991 reported and stated that in January of that year, of 1991, the Soviet Union for the first time published capital punishment data. It was disclosed in the 1990, in the year of 1990, 445 individuals were given the death sentence, 195 people were executed, and 29 sentences were commuted. Execution took place in the form of a gunshot to the back of the head. Death penalty, well, was not applied to minors or pregnant women. But the big thing is what did death penalty entail? And one of the big things that the capital crimes it had were treason, of course, espionage, terrorism, murder. Capital punishment was also imposed for economic crimes, such as they considered pilfering of the state public property, especially in large amounts. And hijacking after 1973 became a crime. The economic crimes also, basically, if you rob from the state, which you're robbing from the people worked hard to get those things, and you decided you wanted to rob from that, you were going to be executed in the Soviet Union. And so the death penalty was given in a lot of different ways. They actually said an anti-corruption thing. They talk about this in 1982. Vladimir I. Ratov, the deputy minister of fisheries, was executed in 1982 for smuggling millions of dollars worth of caviar to the West. The director of Gastronom One, one of Moscow's prominent gourmet food stores, was executed in 1984 for corruption. The chairman of Techno Proxima Port was executed in 1984 for systematically taking big bribes. Berta Borodnica, or Kina, head of restaurants and canteen departments in Gelendzhik, was sentenced to death for receiving $758,500 in U.S. bribes. Guess what happened when they became no longer communist? Guess what happened? What do you think happened to death penalty? It went away. Why? Because if you're so advantageous to use the death penalty, not just on people who commit crimes, when you offer them basically a lot of good things like health care, work, and everything else, just in general crimes like murdering their neighbors or whatever, but you're also giving the death penalty out to people that are extremely well off in their position, it was for Soviet Union standards, but they're not afraid to do it. So once that the capitalism was unfurled and Soviet Union basically fell, and now it's the
Russia and this, that, and the other. One of the first things had to go was the death penalty, because damned if people were going to get sentenced to death for ripping off the state or the regular workers. All right, that's all the time I got for you today on the Daily Worker. Think about that. Think about how the Soviet Union wasn't afraid to use death penalty. Not that I'm saying that I really do agree with death penalty, but I'm saying that, hey, look, the only reason it went away, because it was probably going to start affecting a lot of people that were ready to rob the state. You guys take care. We'll see you again next week for another live episode of the Daily Worker. I appreciate you joining us. And as always, in solidarity, comrades.

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0: Bye and welcome. 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Thank you for joining us tonight. We appreciate it. This is Garland, coming from live from Garland, the Great Republic of Texas, of course. As always, on this, the 16th day of April. Well, I do appreciate you joining us here tonight. We got a lot of different stories for you. We have a lot of different things that have come up over the past week. There's a lot of different stuff. And I do have to say that one of the big things is that here on Unexplained Love, we like to talk about a lot of different topics. Of them, sex is one of them. So we'll get around to some sex stories later on. But if you want to, and I really want to say you should want to, go to unexplainedradio.com and listen there as you chat with the chatters in the chat room. And if you're so daring and you want to go a little bit further than that, you may actually want to give us a call here on the wild card line. 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International callers plus 1-469-893-0054. We'll talk to you if you're absolutely fabulous and absolutely fascinating. But the biggest thing is that if you also are absolutely fabulous and absolutely fascinating, we can talk to you at greater detail because you may actually have a great show detail and show ideas. You may have a show that you want to work on and do. And if that's the case, and you think you can come together with 45 episodes a year, about a 1 hour each, more maybe, then we may have a show deal with you. We can put you on. We're not going to pay you because nobody gets paid here. But if you're interested and you have an idea for a show or show topic, contact us on the front page. 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You can reach us at the hamburger in the corner on menu. 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We need hosts, new shows. 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All right, it's Unexplained Radio Network, Unexplained Radio News. And when you get a chance, also check out our information on URN News, our little blog post we got up there. We always put something new up. Our last one was talking about the Unholy Broadcast and Unholy Broadcast Live, and also the Encore Show Parade, which we do on Saturday nights, recapping of the shows that were new this week. And if you didn't get a chance to hear them, well, they're new to you. And that's on midnights on Saturday. And again, like tomorrow night, we're going to have a whole live lineup of Lily Alley with New Aeon Now, starting promptly at 8 p.m. Central Standard Time, followed by the Unholy Podcast, starting at 9, and followed by Unholy Live, starting at 10, thereabouts. So it's a live, long night tomorrow night, and it's been a live, long night tonight. And we are also very, very interested in telling you what we're about to talk about. And that's one of our big topics right now. We do appreciate our listeners around the globe. We've been having a lot of listeners from the UK and Canada, and I do appreciate that. It's not uncommon for other people to drop in, drop out, or whatever. We're listened on over 20 different radio apps. We really appreciate everybody that listens to some different ones. A lot of the ones, the major ones, being Radio Garden and the like, and a couple of others that pop up every once in a while. Sometimes I can identify them, sometimes I can't identify them. But MyTuner, Simple Radio, BR Radio, Radio Net, Radio Box, just tons of different ones, and a bunch of other ones that I've kind of probably already forgot about. But they pop up every once in a while, but you know, a lot of times people are just listening from their home, their laptop, their desktop, their car, wherever they're listening, wherever you get quality radio, you're probably not listening to us right now. But if you're getting radio at all, then you may be listening to us, and we do appreciate that. All right, back to the show. This is Unexplained Love on the Unexplained Radio Network, unexplainedradio.com, a Wyoming-based company, LLC. We appreciate that. You are in Garland. You are in Casper. There's your call signs. All right, let's move on, shall we? Have you ever wondered what are some of the craziest, wildest, sickest stories the gynecologist ever thought of? or have been through or had to deal with? Sure, we all do. All right, well, let's start off with some of these first gynecologist stories. Something different, something interesting, something to talk about. Let's talk about it. Our first story comes tonight from a gynecologist. A patient called our nurse mentioning that she had dark colored discharge and vaginal discomfort. After asking questions, we confirmed it was because she thought you could use any type of jelly as a lube for intercourse. She had used grape jelly and not a regular lubricant. Okay. A lot of fart smellers. I mean, smart fellers out there, and this is one of them. Yeah, something you could do, you know. I don't understand how people, you know, it boggles my mind, but how people don't understand basic things. Just because it has something in the name doesn't mean it's exactly the same thing. That's just the way it is. So, KY jelly, you can't put, well, I mean, if you, I guess you can. You know, you can make a peanut butter and KY jelly sandwich, I guess, but I would not suggest eating it, nor would I suggest using the jelly from a peanut butter and jelly sandwich in your vagina. It's not recommended. All right, their second story comes. I was an emergency medical technician. Okay, so not only are gynecologist stories in. I was an emergency medical technician and EMT about 10 years back. I treated a very attractive woman who decided to dump about 4 ounces of drain cleaner fluid into her vagina. Okay, drain cleaner. Okay, drain cleaner. To kill the sperm that her date had left in her by accident. Let me tell you this. While it's not recommended to put anything in your vagina, but mere acid helps kill. I mean, really, if you'd have just told the guy to pee in your vagina, which I'm not recommending either, because, you know, urine really doesn't belong in a vagina, but urine does kill sperm. The main thing is, I remember years ago that reading the Gandhi Reader, selected writings by Gandhi. One of the things they had mentioned was that a lot of the people at the time were using for a sort of birth control a material placed in lemon juice. And then they placed this material in the vagina and with the lemon juice. It was, you know, dunked in lemon juice and they put it in the vagina. And the reason why is it created the acidity to increase, so the pH balance was off, thus killing sperm. Could have done that. I'm not saying you should. I'm saying the best answer. The same drain cleaner doesn't seem like a good answer. All right. The drain cleaner vagina to kill sperm that are death left in her by accident. To add to an awkward factor, about a year later, I met a very attractive woman at a grocery store. I got her number and met her for drinks. Later that night, we ended up in my place making out. As soon as I started taking her shirt off, I suddenly realized that she was the woman who previously dumped drain cleaner into her vag. Our night ended abruptly and awkwardly, as you can imagine. I think because he wanted to blow his load in her vag and he was afraid she's going to throw drain cleaner in there again. My thing is like, okay, so he got her to take her shirt off. I don't really care what the hell she'd shoved in her vag before this. Somebody else is going to get shoved in her vag later that night. You know what I mean? Yeah, you know. A vibrator when I have to leave because she didn't like the size of my penis and told me to get the hell out of there. But something would be shoved in that vagina. No, I hear these stories every once in a while, and I always think it's weird that people are so turned off by. Look, I always often say that, you know, you can have somebody you hate, like a, you know, say there's a coworker and you hate that woman, whatever, but you think she's hot. You're like, man, I hate her. I wouldn't even bang her. I wouldn't even bang her. But I'm telling you, the moment she says, hey, you want to bang? You'd be like, hell yeah. It's like, now you got nice. I don't know what the hell. You used to be a bitch. Nah, let's not say that. We shouldn't just attribute the word bitch only to women because there are bitches that are men too. So yes, I don't like doing that. You know my policy. So she's an asshole. It just rolls off the tongue, you know. But something else I'd like to roll off my tongue is her vagina, and that probably doesn't. Hopefully, it doesn't have any drain cleaner in it. There you go. I mean, it's been a year. I mean, I'm pretty sure the chemical balance had returned. Everything's fine. I'd plowed her. All right, number three. Our third story for the night is a woman was in for a pelvic exam and she was in the stirrups, hot. A colleague had her fingers inside of her up to the cervix. At this point, something possessed the woman to ask, and I quote, "So do you ever think about stuffing a turkey while you're doing this?" My colleague, trying to keep a straight face, answered no. But now I will every Thanksgiving. The woman found this hilarious and proceeded to stare my colleague dead in the eye while yelling gobble gobble gobble gobble gobble gobble, with the colleague's hand still up her hootie hoo. Her hootie hoo means vagina, if you didn't know. What the hell is wrong with this person? I mean. Yeah, well, like it's really different with, well, like you gotta kind of fist a turkey, but you don't really. I mean, you could fist the vagina, but I don't think that would be appropriate at that setting, Anyway, our fourth story says retained tampons, aka when a tampon is stuck inside someone. The smell is horrid, and we usually have to close the room for the day after removing them. Wow. I guess it's because yeah they're blocking and Interesting. Interesting. I mean like if I was a woman, I mean like yeah I could see the reason why you probably want to use a tampon, but I could also see the reason why you shouldn't, I mean the other thing is that I think that women sometimes are not as comfortable with their vaginas as they probably should be. And if you have a willing lover, I mean, or a Danny Glover in the household, I don't know why I heard willing lover kind of sound like Danny Glover. He's a real good guy, actually. Good socialist. Anyway, look about. I don't know if he's getting older, man. You always worry about like hearing him pass away. Anyway, that kind of happens. You don't hear about somebody for a long time. They kind of walk all the way off the scene. You're like, I don't know if they're in that good of health. Then the next thing they're dead. All right. So if you got a Danny Glover in the house or a Willie Glover, buy a speculum. I mean, they're real cheap. You can go like on eBay or something like that. Get one for like $8. I wouldn't suggest getting the plastic ones because sometimes they close and they pinch you. But those metal ones, they work really well. Like, I mean, hey, I'm speaking from experience here. But I gotta say, like, the thing is you should be more comfortable with your vagina, opening it up, knowing what your cervix looks like, knowing where your cervix is, things like that. I mean, I just think that sometimes women are very uncomfortable with dealing with anything in their vagina. And if I was, I mean, like dudes, they look at their balls, they do everything, they stretch their ball skin out, they don't really care. I mean, how many times like a guy is like stretch his balls out, like make it look like some kind of bat or something, like, not a baseball bat, but a bat. All right, you may have to close that room off for a day or something like that, but your willing lover will actually help pull that thing out of there. Or maybe you could do it yourself. Like not only that, like I've really known anybody actually use a speculum on themselves, but if they got comfortable enough, yeah, it's possible. There's actually a website you can go to. It's called beautifulcervix.com. It's been on for years, and I think these vaginas that are on there, are probably like about at least 15 or 18 years old. So some of these women are probably now deceased. But the thing is, and they hadn't really added any pictures to it. But the thing is, it's really interesting to see the cervix in different states and all this other stuff. And so, I mean, I just don't understand why people just don't want to look at their cervix. Boggles my mind. All right, well, anyway, number, and if you did that, you could pull the damn thing out your damn self, I mean, shit, like, I one time had, like, a hair deep in my ear, my ear canal. It was bothering the hell out of me. It was rubbing up against my eardrum. It was ticklish. And the guy had to go in there and open the ear up and like take it out, like like and they pulled it out. And he's blaming me for using Q-tips, and I was like, "Well, hey, look, I mean, fuck you." I mean, so I was like, "Hey, who's paying who here? Get that damn hair out of my ear." But the thing is I get like not being able to pull that thing out. But I mean, when you're talking about like something in your vagina, the damn thing opens up. I mean, it's not like it's get a speculum, home speculum, fun for the whole family. And you're not using it. Your kids can use it to play doctor. Or they can play like duck. Like you can put it in their mouth and go quack quack. Nah, I don't know. I wanted to say that. I wanted something to gross people out. Anyway, number five. When my wife was a medical student on her OBGYN rotation, she had to deliver an overdue baby. Oh yeah, these are always bad. I'm pretty sure I know where this is going. It turned out there was an infection of something, and when they popped out, when they popped the membrane, it was pretty much all pus. Imagine the biggest, pussiest, and stinkiest ev event ever. Literally experienced nurses were vomiting. It was so gross. The mom and the baby were both fine, though, so happy ending. This is, it turned out there was an infection. Okay, so what did they have to do? So they said, like, okay, she had delivered a baby. It turned out there was an infection, and when they popped the membrane, okay, so basically the sac, the sac. This must have been infection. The biggest thing is usually with a baby that stays over, that stays in the womb too long, they often say that if it stays in too long, then it starts to defecate in there, and then not only that, the baby gets to a point where it can actually start to chew, and it will chew its own feces. That's the problem about keeping the baby in there too long. Really, your due date is your date. I mean, it's better to have it a couple days earlier than a couple days later, because just in a couple days, a lot of things start changing. So if you're running even a day late, you may say, "Hey, look, we got to do something about this. It's probably best to go get a cesarean and just end this pregnancy. Get that kid out of there." All right. Number six. I'm not a gyno. I mean, gynecologist for you to know, but one of my friend's aunts is auntie, aunt. We say aunt. I mean, I just like saying aunt because it's funny to me. But aunts, like oh, aunts. One of my friend's aunts is okay. She said one time this lady came in and complained about being in a lot of pain. Upon inspection, my friend's aunt discovered a thong inside the woman. Neither one of them knew how the thong could possibly end up inside a vagina. Yeah, that's the thing, because it wraps around your legs, and you had to like basically shove that damn thing in your vagina. It's like, how do you get a car toy in your ass? And you put it in there. That was from a Jackass movie. How did a car toy get in my ass? That's the funniest part about it. That guy's dead now, but the funny thing was in that movie, that was a very funny scene because that doctor goes over there and he tells him, he says, like, because I mean he speaks Spanish in there, so I don't really know. I can't remember. I hadn't seen it in a long time. I'm trying to remember where his accent was from, but I have to place it. But anyway, but the point is I have to watch it again. But anyway, he goes over there and he tells him, he says, "Hey, you have a car toy stuck in your ass." And then he's like, "Tell that to the guy." And the guy's like, "How did a car toy get stuck in my ass?" It's funny, he didn't say like a toy car. He called for pizza exactly the way the guy said it. A car toy. So every time I would see that shop car toys, I always think of that one guy having a car toy up his ass. Anyway, maybe that's what they named it after. That they said, "Man, that's such a funny skit from Jackass. Let's call our store Car Toys." Oh man. And then the doctor's like, "No, I'm not. You gotta get it out." He said, "How to get in there?" He said, "Maybe you and your friends." He thought him and his friends were gay and they were shoving stuff up their ass. I mean, it was funny. Anyway, she asked him if she ever got. Okay, wait. Number seven. My sister is personal friends with OBGYN. I know, weird, but whatever their colleagues, but whatever, they are colleagues. Oh, so I know, weird. I just wait. Back up here. My sister is personal friends with OBGYN. They write, "I know, weird, but whatever their colleagues, she works in a hospital with them." Okay, my sister's personal friends, but with her OBGYN. Okay. So she's friends with her OBGYN.
1: Right.
0: She tells her friend, her male friend, "Hey, can you look at my vagina this week?" And then he's like, Whoa, I'm just a friend." He's like, No, I need you to look up there as an OBGYN." He's like, "Oh, okay, I forgot." Anyway, and it says here, anyway, she asked him if he ever got sicked out by stanky vag. And he said that he had not personally run across anything that sicked him out. "But you ladies need to wash your fucking feet." After hearing that, I now always make sure to give the tootsies a good scrub down with antibacterial soap in the exam room before the doctor has to stick his face in between them. That is something, yeah, I didn't think about either. I mean, like, that's the thing too. You gotta, take a fucking bath and stuff before you go down there, man. I mean, like, I guess he's saying, the veg kind of regulates itself. So, I mean, yeah, I guess you can go a few days without washing, but again, like, the interior part of the vag is going to try to, self-regulate as best it can, and so that it's not going to create some kind of major smell issue. But if you don't wash your body, you will fucking smell, all right? And let me tell you this, people. You need to take a fucking shower every fucking goddamn day, all right? I don't want to fucking smell your fucking dirty ass. I mean, you got to think about it. It's like, I'm better than you, and I use a bidet. Yes. If you don't use a bidet, then you are far inferior to me. I gotta say, the funny thing is, I have a friend of mine, it's David. And he really likes the idea of bidets and everything, but he likes the really fancy ones that got like all this hot water and all this other crap. I have bidets, they're like $25. You put them in your toilet, you can solve them yourself, they're very damn easy. You don't need any plumber's putty. There's one guy one time called it putty a lot. You don't need no plumber's putty. All you need is some the stupid string and stuff. But anyway, but the point is, and they got that. It comes with the stupid fucking thing. All right, you do that. You put it all together. Then you just spray that water up your ass. Now the thing is that I mean this really fucking cleans your ass. I mean, really does. To the point where that you can actually hey man, I don't know if I'm gonna be able to go. And you spray some water up there, like, oh yeah, I'm gonna be able to go. And the thing is, also a good thing about the bidet is that it's like taking a whole fucking shower after you took a shit. Because if you take a shit and you try to wipe your ass, now there's two things. One, like Family Guy, like Peter said, he felt like he had a brown crayon up his ass and he just keeps wiping it, he just keeps, whatever. That's one thing. That's one thing about wiping. The other thing is, when you wipe, you never really get everything completely clean, even though it looks like it's clean. So you're really not going to be clean again until you take another shower. But say, for instance, you took a shower and you just took a shit, then you probably screwed yourself over. But if you have a bidet, then it could, it re I mean, it really is just like you took a shower with your ass. You just did an ass shower. I mean, it is that, it's night and day. And not only that, it saves you a shit ton of money. Funny. Joke intended. A shit ton of money on toilet paper. I mean, you're not going to use that much damn toilet paper. You don't have to because you clean your ass out with the water. And all you're really doing is, if you do it right, you use the bidet right, you should just be drying your ass that toilet paper because it takes everything off. It's so funny how it's so, it works so damn well. Anyway, back to my point. David. He loves the bidet, but he doesn't want to get the cheaper ones because they come out at whatever temperature the water's coming out of. So, like, sometimes in the summertime, it's actually kind of hot because the walls heat up the water, and it's not like burning hot. I mean, it's just, it's like lukewarm, lukewarm. I'm not even gonna say that. It's about 60 degree water temperature, whatever. But yes, in wintertime, it can drop down to about, maybe 35 degrees or something like that. It will get cold. I mean, it's water, but the thing is that your ass is clean, and it's not even that bad a thing because usually your body's so warm that temperature doesn't really bother you. Anyway, so clean your fucking body. Get a goddamn bidet. All right, number eight. I had a lady who came in with an unexplained vaginal bleeding. So some unexplained vaginal bleeding. She don't know what the hell's going on, but that vag is a bleeding. All right, so this is where we are, right? Vaginal bleeding, just in case you don't know. She never had a pap smear before, and she was around 40 years old. Lo and behold, there was a huge cancerous tumor on her cervix. The gynecologist tried to make a small biopsy, and the bed looked like a murder scene. I went and booked in for my pap smear the next day since I've been putting it off. Okay, so how did she know about this? She said she never. Okay, I had a lady who came in with vaginal bleeding. Okay, so she's the gyno, or she's somebody that works up there. You said the gynecologist tried to make a small biopsy. The bed looked like a murder scene. Wow. Man, yeah, you gotta watch out for that, man. You know, that woman probably died or something like that. You know, I think about it, it's a horrible, horrible thing. All right, number nine. I'm a nurse, and sometimes after a hysterectomy, the patient can get a tear in the vaginal cuff that's created when they close the end where the cervix used to be. Okay, so basically, she's saying they get a hysterectomy. The patient can get a tear in the valve. That's where they closed where the cervix used to be. So basically, they kind of sew that area up. This is why patients are told to avoid sex for at least 8 weeks. Yeah, that thing's got to fucking heal. You don't have a cervix anymore. They pulled everything out. Sex is often the cause of such tears. Most partners come in appropriately mortified and are supportive of the patient who comes in with a vaginal cuff tear. Not this one, asshole. He spent the entire time with a smug, satisfied look on his face. He came off as a complete creeper, making odd remarks to the female staff as well. I've dealt with my share of jerks on the job, including patients who were actively under arrest for violent felonies. But I have rarely felt as strong an urge to slug someone as I did with this guy. We did screen the patient for domestic violence once we got her alone, and she denied any concerns. I think the guy was simply proud of having and being a big enough dick to do that to someone, as I did with this guy. We did screen the patient for domestic violence once we got her alone, and she denied any concerns. I think the guy was simply proud of having

0: My ex-girlfriend's dad used to be in the field before retiring. The worst case he had was a woman who was a heroin addict. For whatever reason, she had to get creative with where she injected. Apparently, she considered her labia a good place. That was until they went gangrene on her. Wow. Yeah, that's pretty crazy, man. Yeah. My ex-girlfriend's dad.
1: Okay.
0: Turns out that it was his daughter that was a heroin addict. Number 11. I'm a gynecologist, and what irks me is that our providers have had to write doctor's notes specifically stating to have no intercourse for a certain amount of time because sometimes husbands don't really understand or care. One poor woman had stated that she needed her note to include no oral sex either, and her stupid husband counted down the days until she was released from her restrictions. Why did you? I mean, I don't know why she needed no oral sex either. I mean, but maybe she just was just. But yeah, like, I mean, that's pretty funny. Like, yeah, he counts down the fucking days. I mean, yeah, like, I get it. When you're in 20s, you want to kind of plow anything that moves. You want to keep plowing all the time, but. Man, when somebody has a baby or something, after that, you're kind of like, man, you need to just get some rest and recoup. And there's a lot of stuff, and even if you're getting horny on your own, you're just kind of like, yeah. I mean, I think that if they said, like, I mean, after my daughter was born, I mean, I think it'd give you like 6 or 8 weeks. And I probably went longer than that because I was like, I don't know, man. This stuff can go wrong so fast. Number 12, my sister's boyfriend was doing a gyno rotation. Okay. My sister's boyfriend was doing a gyno rotation. I don't get it. He was quite upset as he was examining a woman that. Okay. My sister's boyfriend was doing a gyno rotation. He was quite upset as he was examining a woman that. From sight and smell alone, obviously had cervical cancer so advanced that she wasn't going to make it. For the first time on that rotation, he had to warn someone about their imminent death. It was all very depressing and solemn. So it was quite a relief when it turned out to be a tampon that had been in there long enough to resemble a tumor. Oh, God. So that's what they meant about that. I think what happens with the tampon is not only does somebody lose it, they just never even recover it. And it just stays, oh Lord. So he's like, oh my God, this, you smell horrible and everything, you're going to die. Oh Lord. All right. Number 13, my wife is an OBGYN specializing in maternal fetal medicine, which is basically high-risk patients. She had a woman come in with an abscess the size of a lemon on her labia. Damn. When they lanced it, the abscess exploded, missing my wife but hitting her nurse. She described the smell worse than 1,000 decaying bodies, and the nurse, with over 10 years' experience, proceeded to throw up all over the exam room. Yeah. I mean, that's why you gotta wear, what's that, PTE stuff, whatever they called them back then, protective gear. I was in the fire department. We never even called that shit, whatever the hell that's called. I mean, PPE or whatever they called it. But that was, I mean, my thing is the manuals. I remember, like, when I was in the fire department, the manuals I used were like from the 1990s. Our gear is more like what was bunk gear was more like the what you would have saw in the late 90s. It wasn't really like backdraft stuff, like where the black material and all that stuff. The backdraft was a newer version of firefighter equipment that had been used since like the 50s and 60s. I mean, it was a little bit different. I mean, there were noticeable differences, but the public probably wouldn't have noticed them that much. From what the 50s and the 60s to the 70s to the 80s to the early 90s, but by the mid 90s, there was a little bit of change. They started really harping on a lot of stuff, NFPA stuff. But by the late 90s, I don't know why I'm going into this, but it's a fun topic to me. They really didn't care about chairs.

and everything. And you know, they were starting to come around on that by then. They were saying, hey, look, man, you got to get stuff re-sown with NFPA approved, you know, string and all this other crap and stuff. But it's a world of difference between now and then. It is really, I mean, you know, I mean, it's funny, like the, like I said, I'm trying to make an example that between 19, like say 59, you know, when that first, you know, kind of type of bunker gear came out, up until the 1990s, or really late 1980s, but by then, it was not that damn different. I mean, not that majorly different. But between 19, like 89, 90, 91 to 1999, 2000, the bunker gear was amazingly different. I mean, you know, that's why you see that big difference between movies like, you know, Backdraft and to what was occurring during that time. And but then also, you know, there was a major jump in the 2000s, and it keeps growing. But that's what I just mean to say. It's like, you know, we'd never call it PPE or whatever. Yeah, I didn't really use any of that shit anyway. So we just basically used bunker gear, all the regular stuff. And there was a whole thing about like how firefighters, like, you know, that they need to use different things for different situations. Like, you know, they'll use their own helmet for rescue and recovery missions or something like that, with like rope equipment, trying to get in the, you know, areas where it's difficult to recover somebody, or maybe like some area that, you know, on a boat, and they're still using their bunker gear, and it's like, yeah, it's got a different use. Anyway, never mind. I just went on a tangent. I love tangents. Tangents are the best. Number 14. I'm currently on a placement as a scrub nurse for a gyno theater. Okay, I want to go to the gyno theater. I've seen many, many gross things in my time here. Mostly, it's been terrible smells and a whole load of prolapses. Yeah. But one case really sticks in my mind. This poor woman came in with cervical cancer, and she got treated for it with chemo. For some reason, I don't know, the medical excuse me, the medical technicalities behind this, her rectum and vagina fused. Okay, this is for chemo. She fused, and any bowel movement she had would erupt furiously out of her vagina. Wow, that's something. Yeah, man, that sucks, man. I mean, cancer's a bitch. I mean, it just really is. All right, and our last story here, I think this is the last one. Oh wait, no, we got a few more. Okay, cool. I don't know about you guys, but I'm pretty interested in these stories. I always like these stories. I never really did the EMT stuff, so you know, and nowadays, like firefighters and everything else like that, you know, they're all, you know, get EMT and they all get paramedic, and it's just, you know, it's all this cross-trained bullshit. But the funny thing was, is that back then it wasn't as common, but, and I remember guys who were doing EMT and they were trying to do like, you know, well, it's not they're just doing EMT and they were going to do paramedic and they were going to do something else. Those guys, yeah, like they had some weird stories, but usually it involved like recovering dead bodies, but never mind. Got a little drink right there. Number 15. I am Emmy. I am in the beginning. I am an EMT and work in free health clinics, providing vision, dental, medical, and women's health services. Okay. I was assigned to the women's health area, and we had a lady come in with a washcloth shoved in that region. It stank to high heaven. And she had put it up there 3 weeks earlier as a homemade contraception. I mean, well, the funny thing is that I'm surprised an EMT would be that involved in something, but all right, but I could see, you know, where that's coming from. Yeah, they're just some crazy motherfuckers out there. I got to say that. They just are crazy sons of bitches. Number 16, my OBGYN's nurse told me about an old lady who had lichen. Or lichen, L-I-C-H-E-N, lichen, which she describes the type of bacteria, okay, and exactly what it sounds like. It had to be treated with the vinegar pack. The old lady said, "Just call me Pickle Puss." I'd say, "Nah," I said, "Your pussy smells like a pickle." I'm gonna call you Pickle Puss, you fucking old pussy pickle smeller.
Anyway. All right, number 17. I've worked at a gynecologist's office for three. Oh wait, 3 years as a nurse. Okay, I'm right. And you've seen some odd stuff out there. We had this one patient who had dementia and was really scared and just nervous all the time. We used these things called pessaries that would hold the vagina wall or bladder up when the woman prolapsed. Okay, so just kind of pushing everything in place. Prolapse is when like everything kind of just falls and pushes out towards the vagina. There's a reason why it pushes out, but then it varies. Anyway, so let's get back to the story. So interior stuff pushes out of the vagina. Sometimes it's minimal, sometimes it's like the whole fucking thing's outside the vagina. We couldn't get this lady in for so long because she was just always scared and fighting the staff. It got to the point where it was like whenever she calls and get her in, no questions asked, she came in and her pessary had grown into the skin of her vaginal canal. All right. Wait a minute. Okay. So you use these things called pessaries to hold her vaginal wall or bladder up when they have prolapse. Got you. We couldn't get this lady in for so long. Okay, we couldn't get this lady in for so long because she just was always scared and fighting staff. It got to the point where it was like, whenever she calls, get her in. Okay, no questions asked. She came in and a pessary had grown into the skin of the vaginal wall. It was god awful. No amount of medicine helped with the smell. Huh, that's weird. So I guess they left it in there. I mean, I don't know how this actually works with prolapse, but I was thinking it was just something that pushes everything back into place so that you can kind of understand what's going on. This is kind of going back to my EMT story. All right, so this one guy was doing EMT, he's gonna do paramedic, and he wanted us to do that, and he didn't give a shit, so and he left us eventually. And he got paramedic and la la la. But anyway, the point is, while he was doing, he had already got certified for EMT, and he was running, some box for his ambulance calls and all this shit. And so what? He was an all right guy, but he was a dick. But anyway, point is this, because he screwed us over. Now, like, these are some of the stories. All right, so these guys, they don't only drive; they sometimes pick up people that are dead. It happens. I mean, and then usually they're dead for circumstances that are not. There's a lot of different reasons and why things. You okay? For instance, you could die in your home today, and if you're like 25 years old, then the police are going to take a shit ton of pictures. They may use something called there are devices. We almost ordered one time. I can't remember what the it's like Faro or something like that, like technologies and everything makes one. I can't remember what the hell they're called. But anyway, it makes 3D images of the room and everything. I mean, real picture 3D images of the room. They're extremely expensive motherfuckers. All right, you're talking about like $80,000, all this shit. So anyway, but the thing is that can be used or just pictures or this side or the other because they need to see where the room is just in case this is a homicide. And a lot of times it's not, but they want to make sure, or in case the family comes back and says they think it's a homicide, you've already ruled it out, la la la, and they say, well, this thing was moved and you don't have pictures of it, you can get really screwed over. So you better take pictures of everything. Those Feral Technologies. All right, anyway, point is, and there's a lot of other companies aside Feral. I don't want to just advertise them. But if it's expected, like say for instance, if you're like 90 years old and you just died, then they're probably not gonna, I mean, there's gonna be very little reason for why they're gonna call an autopsy to be done. Or make a whole investigation of this. Now, they may still make an investigation on site and use like the Feral Technology process or just take pictures, document everything. That's a possibility, but it doesn't mean they're going to be granted the ability to do an autopsy. Now, where you're at can be very different. Medical examiner is usually the one who grants the right to do an autopsy, but smaller counties, they kind of assign to different people. One county I'm part of, they actually assign to the Justice of the Peace who has no clue of what things are. But the Justice of the Peace is basically there to say this person is dead, number one, and the person is possibly a victim of something that's unknown, at least right now.
So let's keep this open and keep the ball rolling. Let's do an autopsy. Okay. But the thing is that the police department can say, well, we want to do an autopsy when it's denied by the JP. But, then the police department either has the option of basically trying to ask the JP, hey, can we really do it? And the JP says no. And then you got to use your own funds for it. The reason why it's kind of like the JP holds the purse strings to actually being able to pay for this shit. So that's what happens. But in this case, a lot of times they would pick up dead people who did not need, the medical examiner didn't give a shit about them, and like they're supposed to die, or the smaller county JP didn't care. All right, or whatever the hell they were using, whatever other small county they got. So, what they did was, this was a story that there was somebody, and they didn't say the age or the sex, race, anything about the victim. So the anonymity is always something like, the people always think we talk about a lot of other shit. Like in the fire department, they probably think, we talk about a lot of stuff. We really don't get into specifics. I mean, if you know the person, you know the person, that's one thing. But people try to keep a tight lip as much as they can. They want to give out as few facts as possible, but the facts that matter are the facts you give out. So I mean, it's kind of just, I don't know. I guess there are probably some assholes that really want to find out a lot of shit, but for the most part, you kind of know that, you know when to not question certain things, and you know what to accept as much that the other person's going to provide to you, and you move on. I still do that to this day, and I do that because I also work with Children's Advocacy Center and a lot of other things, and you keep secrets. And when somebody tells you something and they give you a little bit of information, you don't ask for more information. You just know, okay, thank you. All right, so what happened was no discussion on whatever the person was, whatever. So, but the person, like this pessaries that had been stuck on the vaginal wall, had grown very attached to their couch. And I've heard many stories like this, but it was funny that he was like, ah, shit, man, the other day we had another one of those guys, like this guy was so, had been so, it was like during the summertime, he'd been so long in the place of residency that he died on his couch, or he or she didn't specify. I'll just use he. And he said, this other guy said, we, had to do what you got to do, but we had to cut the entire fucking couch apart to pull this guy off of it because he had just melted into that damn couch. And that happens, man. A lot of times you melt in the couch. And like again, this wasn't something where somebody got shot or blood or anything else. This is just a human body decomposing on a couch. I mean, you ever think that, you sweat or whatever, or your body, gets like greases and everything? Well, eventually when you do, start decomposing, everything starts breaking down. Heat gets to you, all these other things. Your body starts, melding with other surroundings. So yes, this person was completely melded into their couch. And they basically had to destroy that fucking couch just to get that guy out of there. So when they say the prolapse thing, like they had to, this thing was stuck on the vaginal wall, like, yeah, that's what can happen. These things meld together. All right, number 18. A patient came to the emergency room with a foreign body in her vagina. It was a peach with a bite taken. So what do they do? Shove a peach in there, and the guy took a bite, and he's thinking, "I'll just pull the peach out." It's like, yeah, but you have you ever tried to bite in a peach? They're not really that hard of an item. It's not like an apple. An apple, even an apple, you may not be able to pull out your teeth. The peach is very soft. You're probably just gonna pull off the skin and some of the innards of the peach, trying to pull that peach out. They should have said, like, the chick should have said, hey, isn't my pussy a peach? And you say, no, you just got a peach in your pussy, asshole. Anyway, like the other one, the pickle puss. Anyway, number 19. I'm not an OBGYN, but a couple of years ago back, I went for my annual exam, and they discovered I had a second, smallish, sneaky sort of vagina. Apparently, this isn't that. Wait, apparently this isn't that common. Well, no shit, it's not that common. I mean, like, it would have been funny if you said, apparently this is not that uncommon, but they said, apparently this isn't that common. Yeah, no shit, it isn't that common to have another vagina. Anyway. And so, of course, all the medical students had to take a look,
It was like a party for my vaginas. So this woman says this. I went back to my annual exam, and they discovered that I had a second smaller, sneaky sort of vagina. So she had like a very tiny one. You know, I mean, you kind of want a woman that has like two vaginas, like that. There was like I don't remember. There was one woman that had like two different vaginas, and she had three kids. And she not only that, but sometimes the vaginas kind of interlap, and so that you could basically be using the same cervix, ovaries, this and the other. But for whatever reason, this one woman had two separate sets of sex organs. So she had two cervixes, four, basically four ovaries, four fallopian tubes, all this shit in either side. And she gave birth to like two children out of one vagina and three children out of another vagina. And I gotta say, man, I mean, that sounds like pretty cool. Like, I think I would like to have a lady that has like multiple vaginas, you know? And then you could even do this. You could say, like, hey, man, we're just gonna have all the kids out of one vagina, but we're gonna keep that other vagina pretty damn tight. You know what I mean? And then you're like, fuck it, now let's just have kids out of that vagina too. Anyway. All right, whatever. Shit. Vagina party. All right. Yay. Number 20. I'm not a gynecologist, but I play one on TV. But my, no, I'm not a gynecologist. My horror story is going to six different gynecologists over 10 years and all of them dismissing my severe menstrual pain and heavy blood loss as perfectly normal and telling me to either try yet another birth control pill or just take 800 milligrams of ibuprofen. That is the funny thing. Like when it's not something that bad, they'll always say 600 milligrams, but when you have pain or anything, it always ramp it up to 800. Like it's, that's a big fucking damn difference. But anyway, every 4 hours to deal with it. That is a shit ton of ibuprofen, actually. If you're doing that every day, every 4 hours, 800 milligrams for 4 hours, that is, I think your maximum amount of per day amount of ibuprofen they recommend is like 2,000 milligrams. So you're doing, I mean, and they're probably saying when you're sleeping hours, you're probably not going to take them, but that is ridiculous. Anyway, I don't think it's 3,000. I want to say it was 2,000. Anyway, I was finally diagnosed recently with endometriosis that caused a myriad of symptoms. The worst probably being chronic constipation and, of course, severe pain. Finally, the seventh doctor ended up actually giving a shit. Yeah, that can happen. I mean, number 21, my gynec, and that's the worst part is you got to pay for all that shit and they don't give you your money back. It's not like they're going to say, like, hey, yeah, well, here's your money back. You know? That's one of the things, too, though, that, like, that's why I do like the health system in España and everything like that. Yeah, you can go to multiple doctors, you can go to all doctors, you know, across the nation, really, but and you can go to different hospitals throughout the region, this, that, and the other, and it's all free. So if you don't like your goddamn doctor, you can change your doctors at any given time. You can go to different clinics. You can, you know, you can set things up, and it's perfectly fine. It doesn't cost you anything. But this woman has spent 10 years with six different doctors, all that money, and nothing worked. Number 21, my gynecologist asked me if I masturbated. Because apparently you can tell by looking at it. She also lectured me about loss of sensitivity over time and STIs. It was a very awkward experience to say the least. Well, sometimes that's like I was saying about that ear doctor that wanted to bitch at me for having this hair way deep in my ear. He was saying like, you know, hey, you use these the Q-tips, and I still use Q-tips to help them. But he was being like a real dick about it. I'm like, I pay you. Yes, this can. I've actually heard that sometimes people can, like, especially with women, they can develop some kind of infection on the clitoris due to, you know, masturbating frequently, like daily. And not that it's going to happen, but then there can be some kind of chairs up, and then eventually there develops an infection. La la la, you know. So, I mean, it's a possibility, but I mean, you know, I mean, you're not doing, I mean, if you're not doing it every day, who gives a fuck, you know, what the hell? Oh, well. Number 22, my grandmother was an OBGYN nurse for 20 years. One night, she came home from work and was eating dinner at the table. Out of nowhere, she slammed the silverware down and screamed,
If I have to look at one more fucking vagina for the rest of my life, I will kill someone. She quit the next day. Huh. And at the same time, the grandpa said, if I get to look at more vaginas, if I don't get to look at more vaginas, I will kill someone. Yeah. Grandpa wanted to fuck some more vaginas. As he got rid of grandma on Christmas Eve, whatever the fuck. Alright, number 23. Okay, I think this is the last one. Number, yes, it is. I'm not a gynecologist, but there are... I'm never going to start with the same thing. I'm not a gynecologist, but there are a few case studies of women, who are using... Alright, you ready for this? Who are using their urethra like a vagina for sex. And some of those women didn't know it was a urethra. I don't know how many didn't know it was a urethra. And I don't know how big the penis, small the penis could be to, but I have seen, you know, in my research, I like to do research online. I have seen women using, opening their vagina pretty large, but I don't think you could put a wang in it though. All right. That's enough for right now. It's enough gynecologist stories. When we come back, we have some more tales for you. And I'm talking about some tales that tell you about the tales we're going to tell you. And some stories about some men. And not being dramatic about stuff. Bad breakup stories. We got those. We're going to carry some of these over. I know that. And how people caught their partner cheating. So we're gonna do a rendezvous into one of these topics, at least, in the next hour here. But I do appreciate you joining us here on UnexplainedRadio.com, Unexplained Radio Network. This is Unexplained Love. And we'll get here. And I hope you liked gynecologist tales or near gynecologist tales or... I'm not a gynecologist, but I play one on TV. We'll be back here on Unexplained Love.

0: 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Here coming to you live from Garland in the great Republic of Texas, as always. All right, we're going back to the stories. We've got a lot of different things to bring up. A lot of different things have happened. And one of the main topics we're actually talking about is 41 breakup stories that will blow your mind and blow you. I figure that we'll save one of these as the ones, the 21 found out how you cheated on. We've done quite a bit of those. So let's do this. We got 41 different tales of how people broke up, and it will shock you to your core. All right. Number one. The most devastating was my first breakup in college. We were apart for the summer, and I saved up to visit him. I arrived Friday and was dumped Saturday morning, okay? And my flight home wasn't until Monday. I saved up for the flight and couldn't afford the change fee or a hotel, so I just had to stay there. That was a dude. This is a funny thing. Okay, so let me... Didn't say whether it's a male or a woman. Shy Cat is the one who wrote it, so I'm thinking it's a woman. But let me tell you this. Somebody flies to come see you a weekend, have sex with you. Even if you want to break up with them, I would wait until they left or maybe right when they're going to leave so you don't take them to the airport. Something, you know. But I'm not going to break up with them like the first day because you're going to miss out on all that extra sex. I mean, at least... You do it for that. Just do it for that, you know? Now, if it's a dude, she probably's like, man, I don't want to have sex with you ever again. You need to get the hell out of here. But anyway. All right. So she said, I'm assuming it's a she. So I just had to stay there. All right. With the guy, I guess. When school resumed, okay. So, well, I didn't prove anything. When school resumed, he kept showing up at my room, falling down drunk and telling me he loved me. Oh, okay. So... This was the first breakup where they were apart for summer. She went to go visit him. Like, maybe, like, she lived somewhere else, like, a different state, whatever the hell. And so when school resumed, now they're back in school, both of them. When school resumed, he kept showing up in my room, falling down drunk, and telling me he loved me. And I'd take care of him. And next morning, he wanted to just be friends again. It was like getting dumped every week for several months. Couple that with it being my first relationship, and it took me a long time to pull myself together. He was just using you for sex. I mean, really, literally, he was just using you for sex. And the weirdest thing is that he was using you for sex, but he didn't want to use you for sex the whole weekend. I mean, I don't know why that, you know, but again, like, yeah, he would just come over there because he's horny and, you know, this is the place to be. Because he gets free sex, and he can just say, yeah, you know what, I don't think it's really working out. I mean, maybe he wasn't attracted to you, I don't know, you know, that's a possibility. A lot of times people will bang people that they're not attracted to. That's why, like, all these dating apps and everything, like, okay, for instance, like, if a guy, say, like, he's not really that attractive a dude, but let's put him at number four, and, like, there's, say, a lady that she's not that attractive either, so she's a four as well. Decent, you know, people that, you know, they're bangable, whatever, you know, they're in the realm. They're not horribly, you know, decrepit or whatever the fuck. They're not ones or twos or zeros, whatever. They're fours. The problem is, like, women that are looking for dating guys, especially, like, on dating apps, they think, yeah, that's true, that four guy, he's probably decent, but this guy that's talking to me right now is a seven. And I would love to have a relationship with the seven. So they drop all their little vanities and all the little things they say they believe in, this, that, and the other, to go meet this seven and have, and then all he wants is sex because he just used them because she's a four. And then, you know, she thinks, like, hey, I'll make a relationship out of it. So she completely avoids a nice guy, a good guy that would actually want to be in a relationship with her. And love her for her, blah, blah, blah, all the stuff she says she wants, because he's a four, but she's a four, and she sees a seven, and she's thinking, I could actually have a seven and have beautiful children with him. So, the problem is I think it was exactly what's occurring here. Her boyfriend may or may not have been a seven, and she may or may not have been a four, but he could have been a five, and she could have been a two, and he was like, hey, look, this just ain't working. It happens. That was Tammy Lovolt. Oh, Tammy Lovolt. Sorry. I should read their names first. I don't know why I don't do that. Number three is from Mallory. Okay, number three. I see I did it that time. Number three, I had a boyfriend in college who broke up with me via text after taking me out on a very nice sushi lunch for my birthday. All he said was, "You need someone to love you, and I can't do it. I have been happily married for 10 plus years, and that phrase still sticks with me." Okay, so you need somebody to love you, and I can't do it. And so I guess the phrase being, "You need somebody to love you, and I can't do it." Oh, well. That's weird though, like he broke up with her like that. I mean, you usually just don't say shit. You know, you just kind of like let it end and then she gets pissed at you and then it's over. You should really think about breaking up people in ways that when people leave you and you don't want them to leave you, try to do that. Try to replicate that. Like that's the old George Costanza thing from Seinfeld, and it really does work. It's like if you know, if you constantly screw up on things, apply those things you screw up on and just make it flow naturally. Don't try to force it. You know, because I mean, how many times, like I gotta say, and this is, you know, everybody out there is listening and stuff, and I tell you, and I want to thank all our listeners around the world. I gotta check that again. We had some, okay, the Nigerian guy's not on there anymore, but the point is, we had a lot of people from the UK, and we had from, and right now, UK, Germany, Canada, Australia, and a few other countries. There's only one or two. The Italy, yeah. But anyway, point is that big thing. I just gotta say, and this happens to all of us. You want to break up with somebody. You don't want to be with them anymore, but you don't tell them, and you're still kind of going out with them. But you're like, man, I'm gonna end this. I'm just gonna, you know, walk away from it or end it or whatever. And all of a sudden, they tell you, like, yeah, I don't know if it's really working. And you're like, oh my God, what do you mean it's not working? I think we were really doing good. We're a good couple. We're good together. And you try to start making it work. It is funny. It's so funny that, like, how the human condition is like that. When you want to break up with somebody, and they want to, and then if they don't want to break up with you, then you're kind of fine. You're like, yeah, you know, it's got to end it. You know, it's not going to work. I mean, I'm just trying to end it. Let's end it. But when they want to break up with you before you've kind of announced you want to break up with them, then you kind of want to double down on that relationship and you want to go back with them, even though you never really broke up with them. But in your head, you kind of semi did, but you act like, no, that's it. I want to be with you. This is the thing. I really, there's not like a lot of depictions of this. I think maybe Seinfeld probably had something similar to that. I can't think of it right now. But you know, because Seinfeld did talk about a lot of relationship stuff. But one reminds me of like Fast Times Ridgemont High, when Judge Reinhold's character, he's over there and he's like going to break up with his girlfriend. He loses his job, and he's like, you know, I really need you right now. You know, it's a really good. You know, I'm glad I have you and this, that, and the other. And then she says, hey, I think we need to start seeing other people. And he's like, what? And again, he was going to break up with her, but you know, now he needs her. But that's a little different because he needed her for different reasons. But it is very weird how we are like that. We're just so wired to want to, like, you know, be the person in charge of the breakup and not be the person who's getting broken up upon. I've had that so many times in the past where you just, yeah, like, you know, you're gonna break up with somebody and you're doing it slow, and then they want to break up with you, and you kind of try to make it work, and you're like, why in the hell am I making this work? It's supposed to be ending. Well, I care if they did it or I did it or whoever did it. I want this motherfucker to end. Number three, oh yes, this was it. Number three. Okay, that was Mallory. Yes. All right. Thank you, Mallory. Number four. Okay, Pavlov's kitty. Okay, so this must be about vagina. Number four. Thank you. We were co-workers in different departments of a large company. I got pregnant. My tubes were tied 7 years earlier. He was excited, and we started making plans. Then one day, he didn't show up for work. I went by his place, and he had moved and changed his number. He was a coward, and I later found him. He has seen my son twice in his lifetime. My boy is now 21. But the state garnished his wages for child support. He told his family that I was a one-night stand, even though we had been friends for 2 years, His side of the family wants nothing to do with my son. Recently, my son's grandfather passed away, and he's also left out of the obituary. Wow. My son is a better man than his biological father ever was. I mean, the thing is that, so you kind of hunted him down for child support, really. That's one of the things I say. Like, we always talk about the population decreases and everything, and we kind of forget the fact that child support, or even the idea, the thought, the mere opinion of it, the mere opinion of having multiple children, having to pay child support three or four times over, scares the shit out of people. And so that's why a lot of people, that's one of the reasons why a lot of people have less children. There's a lot of reasons why. A lot of it's changing economy and everything else, and it's not the 1950s anymore. All right. And for a lot of reasons, not just social. It's usually people, given the choice, would do a lot more if they had more income, but income is scarce and children are easy to procreate. Number five at times. Number five, I was 22 and dating a 32-year-old man I worked with. I'd spend every other night at his place. Things were going great. He would occasionally complain about his ex-wife, which naive young me took to mean that he was done with her and wanted nothing else from her. After a few months, he started acting weird. One day, he quit his job without warning and wasn't there when I arrived at work. He wouldn't answer calls or texts till late at night. Then he texted me to tell me he was getting back together with his evil ex, whom he'd secretly still been seeing the entire time we were dating after his divorce. Furthermore, I learned from a mutual friend that he had been arrested and served prison time for extremely disturbing material containing children that he had filmed himself. He had a young daughter at the time. I threw up when I found out about the whole story. I never saw him again and had serious look at my life choices after it. That was over. I was young and inexperienced, and I just wanted to go back in time and give my younger self a huge hug. That's my problematic. The thing is, yeah, you kind of got to figure out people's histories, or at least kind of like judge them by, what they're doing with their life at the time to understand, like, well, are they, somebody that's really fucked up from the past? Like, do they have a fucked up past? Are they child molesters? You don't, I mean, I don't know. Like, unless you're just basically somebody that says, I want to give everybody an equal shake of the bush or whatever, literal bush or vagina. I don't know. I would say, yeah, you want to kind of avoid those people, at least, the people that are child molesters and all that shit. Number six, I helped him rent an apartment in a duplex owned by some friends of mine. A couple of weeks later, he moved to Florida without telling me or them. An asshole, man. Well, the Amber and the TARDIS. Oh, thank you. That's pretty funny. That is a good story. Yeah, it's a very good story. Yes. Yeah, there are people that you can help, and I mean, we're inclined to help people, but I swear to God, man, there are people out there that should never get help, but yet they always seem like they fall ass backwards into hell. Idiot's fucking luck. Number seven, my husband, he probably left, and he probably went and moved to Florida and eventually had somebody else pay for his ass too there. Number seven, my husband left me 1 week after our 25th anniversary for his affair partner by text. Man, you got a marriage ended by text. Wow. His reason, he deserved to be able to have romantic walks on the beach. I'm in a wheelchair. Ah, sorry, angels. Angels of 4D. Something or other, but yes, yeah. Look, technically, when you're in a wheelchair, and I've heard this from many people that are in wheelchairs, when they go places in their wheelchair, it's walking. So he could have walked on the beach with her in the wheelchair. That's a bunch, that is like, look, he just wanted to break up with you and go with this other person. There's no bullshit about walks on the beach or this, that, or the other. Look, and if you're decently hot, angels, I will plow you, okay? And, I mean, I'm so sorry. I will do that for you. I was saying, I'm just joking about that, but I mean, like, but I would, if you're interested. But no, but the thing is, I always think about that one scene from if you've ever seen the movie Fight Club. And they had that one part in there where they're kind of barely paying attention, and that one girl's got the canker, and she's like, "Hey, look, I got cancer," and this, that, and the other, and had sex all the time. I just want to get fucked or whatever. And the thing is, I was like, I immediately said, "Yes, I will help you with that. I will help you wholeheartedly." And she wasn't even that bad looking, so I was like, "Yes, I would definitely have helped her." I mean, I was very the thing about that movie is it's kind of like that's why. I mean, that's why I know it's bullshit. I know it's not a real movie because there would have been like 15 hands up before she even finished her sentence. So, anyway, yes. Actually, Biff told me one time he knew somebody that had got cancer and mammogram that he was, you know, she really wanted to have sex and he was not interested in her anymore. But he had had sex with her before. So, that's probably the reason. But if he'd never had sex with her, he probably would have been more interested. You know, it's bigger interest with no sex. You know, if you hadn't had sex with him before, it's new to you. So it's fun. All right. Number eight. His number called my phone, but it was an angry woman demanding to know why I was texting her fiance. I love you. That's what she was saying. He and I had been together and lived together for 3 years, and he had gone out of town for work. For our entire relationship, he had an out-of-state fiance. Hey, boring cupcake. No, that's weird. So she was really cheating on him with you. I mean, really, rowdy. It sounds like you were the first relationship, so the other one was the cheater, and he was a cheater too. So there you go. She should stop bitching. Sorry, I take that back, the woman thing. So she stopped being an asshole. Well, that actually is bitching cause because you're complaining. Complaining is bitching by it's not a gender thing, it's just a complaining thing. Number nine, on my birthday. We live in different cities, only about 45 minutes apart. I requested a week of vacation time starting my birthday. He took me out for a very nice dinner. Then we went to a quiet bar for drinks. We went home about midnight, had sex. And then he dumped me immediately after. I mean, did he immediately after, like, after the sex? He just like, all right, I'm getting up. I'm dumping you. We'll see you later. Immediately after. Okay, so a clarification. While we were lying in bed, I got the it's not you, it's me speech. I drove 45. Oh, she was at his house. I wonder why. I drove 45 minutes back home at 2 a.m. feeling emotionally shattered and used. To this day, it is still my worst birthday. My thing goes back down to it. It's like, what? I mean, like, I guess he didn't want her to be in the house or so. I mean, my thing is like, why can't you just wait till she leaves and then just not, you know, text her again or whatever? Or just at least don't make a big thing. You know, if you would have forgot her birthday or you just wouldn't have done anything on her birthday, she may have broke up with you and it'd been a lot easier. So that was Addie Crazy. Thank you, Addie Crazy. All right, appreciate you. That's a neat story. It's a very nice story. It's a kind story. Kind, loving story. Number 10, I spent 8 years with my ex, who was my best friend in high school, but when we never dated until we were 30. I had two young kids at that point. He had raised them with me for those 8 years. Okay. My youngest bonded more deeply with him as their bio dad abandoned his role. He worked on a remote island. Okay. The last 2 years of our relationship, a remote island, huh? While I lived on the mainland and took care, okay, so I get this. You're not from here. All right, thank you, anonymous. That's why it's anonymous. All right, well, I lived on the mainland, took care of our home, pets, and kids. I worked too. We would take turns visiting each other. I found out he had been seeing this bartender, proposed to her, and was living a second life on the island. All the while we were trying to conceive. He didn't have any integrity to him to tell me himself. I had to find out through mutual friends. He had been sleeping with both of us that entire time. Well, that's the way, you know, banging somebody else works. You're usually banging both people. The breakup was brutal, and my heart will never be the same. My kids lost a father figure, and I lost my best friend. And now he's married to the bartender. Well, happy endings, you know. Now he's in love with the bartender, and you know, he's married to her. There you go.
1: don't
0: Mm. This is a difficult thing when you have stepchildren in the picture. Stepchildren, both sides. Okay, say for instance, like this case, she's saying like, okay, the guy left. The stepchildren are completely upset because I was the only dad they knew. La la. But the other side of that is, what if she had left and she had the children, and this other guy was raising them as a dad, and it's being a stepdad, and all of a sudden she says, I don't want to see you anymore, or whatever, and she takes those kids from his life. You know, that's just as hurtful too. It's something that happens, but it's very hard to be step parents. Let's just put that out there to understand. Number 11, called me at work on my office phone in the middle of the day, knowing I shared an office with several colleagues. We've been together over 2 years. Okay, this is Marine Green Mondo. Called me at work on my office in the middle of the day, knowing I shared an office with several colleagues. We've been together. I guess the thing was they called break up. This is this breakup stories. Okay. So they called a breakup, I'm assuming, and then just basically whoever the hell answered and said, yeah, I'm breaking up with them. Can you pass that word down to the other person in the office for you? It'd be good. Just tell them that this is over. I never loved them, and we are done. We are done. All right. Yes. Okay. Thank you. And some new additions to not in the chat room, unfortunately, but appreciate it. We have listeners in Brazil and Argentina. Not Argentina, what am I saying? Chile. Yeah. Sorry, it's a long night. I mean, hey, South America is joining us. Thank you. I appreciate that. All right, well, hopefully you stick around because we got some more sex talk to talk about. All right. Well, it's kind of not sex talk. It's basically breaking up. So there's actually no sex involved. Actually, it's the end of sex talk. So let's go on. 12. He ended it after 10 years together, four of those living together. He called to see what we wanted for dinner, and I kept getting his voicemail. Well, I called. Called his secretary, and she said, oh, he should be on a flight by now. She quickly figured out I didn't know what she was talking about. So he told me in the night, she told me in the nicest way she could that he went to Vegas. I left work immediately to go home and found that the locks had been changed and there was a U-Haul truck. He had packed everything I owned into the truck after I left for work, then flew to Vegas with his friends for the weekend. He left me a note saying he was sorry. Well, he was sorry, Amanda. Amanda Vaught. Okay. So you've been together for 10 years. He's there packing your shit, and he left for the weekend. That thing is that really in reality, that is illegal, Amanda. He needed to evict you. You had been in that household more than in Texas. You've been there more than 6 months. Every state's very different. He would have needed to give you notice. That notice would have had to been 10 days, 10 working days. He'd have to record that notice. He'd have to show proof of this notice to the constable's office, and then he would have to go to the constable. Well, he has to go to the constable office showing the proof, and then request the constable's office evict you after a 30-day period. So usually it's going to be more than that because the constable's office is not going to get off their ass to do this unless you're in a small county. And then eventually, when that does occur and you still have not left, they will show up and you will have to leave pretty much immediately that same day. They're going to sit around waiting for you to get your shit. And if they're nice enough, they'll sometimes help you with the hotel stay for the night, but depends. Your mileage may vary. Different states, different rules, different constable's office, whatever. Okay. Moving on. All right. In Texas, every police department serves a court. So basically, you know, the police department usually serves the municipal courts, but the real reality is the marshal's office that serves, you know, but you can have a marshal if larger departments and larger cities have a marshal's office and a police department. But then you have the Justice of Peace courts, which are served by the constable's office, and then you have the county courts. Which are served by the sheriff's office, which also, you know, district courts and all this other crap too. But anyway, that's the way it be working. Number 13, my ex-fiance and I were supposed to be trying to work things out. And I had moved out temporarily. I was going out with a roommate, with our roommate, one evening, and had it stop by the house. He obviously wasn't expecting me to walk in, or he wouldn't have had the next door neighbor's sister in his lap. Bloody wind. Well, you know, I mean, how lucky, he was horny. You know, the next door sister was there, and, you know, it's one thing led to another, and things happen. There you go. You should have come back that soon. What the hell's your problem? All right, number 14. We were doing long distance for a few months while I was getting ready to move to where he lived. I had friends and family there, too, so the move wasn't solely based on him. He was pretty religious, whereas I am not religious at all, and I had thought I had looked past our differences because I was young and naive, and he was unreasonably hot. Again, remember that whole story I told you earlier about the sevens and fours and shit like that. His being religious also made me think he had to have a strong morals and that I could trust him. The weird part is you're not religious, but yet you're trusting a person that is religious because that person is religious because you think they'll have stronger morals than somebody like you that is not religious. It kind of, you know, anyway, it kind of boggles your mind, you know, I mean, you know, I guess you look at it from the factor that you just don't want to, I don't know, you don't want to believe or whatever the deal is, and I'm not saying one way is right or the other. I mean, you could basically say, well, look, I'm a complete atheist, but you should be thinking that, well, just because this guy's religious doesn't mean he's going to be doing things on the up and up. But yet, if you're somebody that's basically very religious, you know, you could look at somebody else that's not religious and say, well, they're probably not doing things on the up and up, too. So vice versa. Whatever. His being religious also made me think that he had strong morals. Okay, we read that. Again, I was naive and 18, and a couple of months before this, I was set to move, and I paid for a flight across country to spend my birthday with him. He took me out for a romantic dinner where he proceeded to tell me that he had slept with a friend of his and needed space to get right with God. Me, him, and Jesus had really awkward drive back to where I was staying. Then he and I obviously broke up. We were catching up on Facebook a couple of years ago, and I had learned he had lost all his hair, was working in a medicine job, and was stuck in an unhappy marriage. Hearing that honestly made me believe in God a little bit. Sarah Adams. Thank you, Sarah. Appreciate it. That's, yeah, that's very weird. Yes, you, dodge bullet, I guess. Two things. One, I don't understand any stories about, like, people going on their birthday for a date and eventually breaking up with them. I don't understand that. The easiest way to break up somebody with, you know, especially with a birthday coming up, completely ignore their birthday. They'll get pissed off at you and they'll break up with you. And, you know, it may not happen right away, but you can figure something out and it'll work out. The other side of this thing that's it's weird is this whole idea that people have to tell you that they had sex with somebody else. I would assume the whole point of having sex with somebody else and it being clandestine in the act is so that it'll be clandestine forever. You just don't tell them. It goes back to that old saying I said about that. I never really watched Everybody Loves Raymond. I watched it one time. And then there was that one thing that where Raymond goes over there and lies to his brother about stuff. His brother gets injured on the job because he was going to go with Raymond somewhere. But since Raymond wasn't going to go, he decided he was going to work. So Raymond felt guilty and told him that he had lied. And like his brother said, like, well, what's that supposed to do? You feel better and I've still got the problems that I have. So, and now it's worse because you told me you fucking lied to me. So, sometimes better just not to even tell anybody anything. Now, I'm not just saying, look, it's better not to cheat on them. I get it. But if you're going to do it, just why rub it in? Why put salt in the wounds? Just let it be. Break up with them. Go home. You know, end of story. Number 15. He, 21, male at the time, was supposed to come over my place and spend the weekend. A big storm was about to hit us with lots of rain and wind. He was late, so I was 23, female at the time, called him to check that everything was okay. It was a little weird saying that he was thinking about stuff, very vague. Then he told me to call his mother to know more. He was late, so I was 23, female at the time, called him to check that everything was okay. It was a little weird saying that he was thinking about stuff, very vague.

After 2 years of relationship, I had one of the worst nights ever as a storm hit us and left us without electricity for 3 days. 3 days to process the breakup without internet, Spotify, or cell service. That one was rough. Okay, so that's from Anonymous. I said this is a recent one. Back when I was a kid, if you wanted to get laid, you moved out of your parents' house immediately. You know, you had to have a car and you had to have your own place. Now, you can get laid in a car while you're in high school, or you can try to figure out some time to bang a chick in your own house or their house when everybody's away. But the big thing was is that you wanted to have your own car so you could at least try to bang them there, or at least make out heavily. Oh, and then, you know, maybe grab some boob and vag. And, but you also wanted your own place. And so, like, within 2 weeks after I graduated, I moved the fuck out of my parents' house. I mean, I was 18, had my own place, had my own car. I was gone. But this is a problem that a lot of kids, you know, today have, that they're already in their 20s and the people they know are acting like they're 12 years old. I mean, my thing is, like, when I was 20 some odd years old, even when I was in high school, my mom had no fucking clue who I was dating. My dad didn't either. All right? I didn't tell them. I didn't give a shit. By the time I was in my 20s, I wasn't talking about my relationships. I wasn't talking about their relationship. So they didn't tell me what they were doing. I wouldn't tell them what I was doing. We had a good relationship that way. And I've always been like that. I was like, you know, you don't need to know my business. My business is my business. So, you know, I think about that. And one of the real reasons why I did that, and I told this story before, is like when I was like in fifth grade, you know, I'm going to try to date somebody or whatever. And I had this one girl, and I was like, hey, you know, maybe I should ask my dad. My dad would give me some great advice. And I was like, to my dad, I was like, you know, this girl, you know, I really kind of want to like try to date, you know, and get to know, and I don't really know what I should do. Fifth grade, remember this. My dad said, would you get a blowjob offer yet? And I was like, well, no, I mean, I'm trying to date her. He says, well, you should try to get a blowjob offer. And I was like, yeah, that's why I'm trying to date her, so I get a blowjob offer. But I mean, I got to get the first part. Like, I got to get, like, you know, to date her. And, you know, he just kept asking about the blowjob, and I was like, all right, look, you're useless. Because my dad wanted to make fun of me. He didn't want to really help me. Again, I was in fifth grade. It was like I was fucking in 12th grade. My dad's talking about this shit. He's like, you know, like, so then I knew at fifth grade, I was like, all right, look, anything I do from now on out, it's going to be me and me alone. I got to help myself. I ain't telling anybody about anything. I don't give a shit. I mean, one day I'm going to get married, and then I'm going to tell my parents, hey, look, yesterday I got married. That's about as much as I'm going to tell them. All right? And then when I have a grandkid for them, I'm going to tell them, like, hey, look, my kid's sick. And it's like, your kid? It's like, yeah, he's 8. I was like, oh, shit, I forgot to tell you. I mean, I was not going to tell my parents anything. That was my idea from that moment on. So, yeah, there you go. Yeah, there was no, you weren't going to get any calls from my mom. Because my mom didn't know who the fuck you were. Number 16, he was supposed to come over Christmas, and I called and texted, and he wasn't answering. I checked his Facebook, and his ex had tagged him in the photos in their house. They never broke up. Foolishly, I went back. We broke up after he flipped over an old text message on my phone. Now I'm in love with, now I'm with the love of my life. And our two dogs and our new home. This is Emily McDonald. Thank you, Emily. There you go. That's a good story. There you are. Weird ass. He's a weird motherfucker. Number 17. He texted me, I think we need to break up. While I was visiting my grandpa in hospice care. While he was dying of bone cancer. All right. Double down. We had been together for about 3.5 years at this point. So it's safe to say I wasn't expecting it to end this way. Well, neither was your grandpa. That was Taylor's. You know, the truth of the matter is that, like I say, like, if you're going to break up with somebody, just make it so the situation is intolerable. If they don't want to be part of you anymore and you don't want to be part of them. And everybody's happy when it all ends. Don't like, hey, look, I just got my boyfriend, grandpa, and I know you're dying of bone cancer, but maybe we'll get married and have some kids. Like, wait, he texted me right now.
Let's see what the text is. Let me show it to you, Grandpa. He loved me so much. It's probably about hearts and kisses and love.

Like, here, Grandpa, look at that. It's a and Grandpa reads it. Says, I think we need to break up. And it's like, what the fuck, motherfucker? Anyway, so there you go. Love stories. Number 18, he disappeared with a car we bought together. He stole money from my house and my parents' place and completely ghosted me. I later learned he did 8 years in prison for drug sales and possession. So I consider myself lucky that he left and ruined somebody else's life. Yeah, you're pretty much right. That's anonymous, you want to say it is. But yeah, that's you may have got out easy. I mean, but he took the car you just bought, so then you basically probably declared bank. Well, you either declared bankruptcy or you basically, it was supposed to get repossessed. Either way, he probably got repossessed. He's dead, declared bankruptcy after the fact. That's why you shouldn't marry assholes or be with assholes. I mean, he's got to, find better people. And that's hard. Number 19, he was the most popular boy in high school. And one summer, he asked me to be the stage manager for a play he was directing. We spent all summer flirting with each other, going on dates, staying up all night talking and watching the sunrise together. Then one night, he asked me if I wanted to have sex. I did. After he was done, he just got up, got dressed, and left without a word. I followed him to the door, covered in a sheet, asking him where he was going. He literally never spoke to me again, and I'm still cringe thinking about it. Eastboro. Yeah. That's a weird ass story, man. I mean, I'm one of these guys, okay, people talk about one night stands all the time. I really don't remember having sex with somebody just one time. I am one of those five night stand guys. I may bang you five times, but then I don't want to be with you anymore. But at least one, get my mileage in. I'm the same. Biff was the same. I remember, well, Biff used to be on the show. But anyway, the point is Biff one time told me the same thing. And it's like the same idea. It's like we're the same mindset that it doesn't really make sense to try to just have sex. I mean, sometimes you're pushed. I guess that's true. I probably had a situation where I was pushed in that situation where, we met, we had, we were together for a bit, and finally sex evolved, and then eventually, something happened, and it was only the one time where you got to do it, and you kind of want to do it more, but, whatever the hell. Or maybe sometimes it was two times or three times. But my ideal amount is at least five times before I let you go. So, I mean, I'm not gonna, yeah, this guy here, I would have just plowed you like about, five more times. So that could have been up to 5 more weeks we'd have been going out. So, hey, I'm a nice guy. I like being nice. And I like plowing. And like to try to figure out if I'm missing something before I head on out that door. Literally. Number 20, he moved to Arizona with, to move, wait, he moved to Arizona to move in with his mom. And didn't tell me until the day after he left. Ironically, the next guy I dated moved to Texas to move in with his family and didn't tell me until the day after he left. Luckily, I am now dating a wonderful man who, A, this is A, is not, im oh, excuse me, I get what you're going with. Okay, A, is not immature enough to have moved back with his family, and B, informs me of all his planned interstate movements. Frodo Fe Freak LOTR. Okay, yeah, there you go. Thank you. Appreciate it. Number 21. I dated a man who was 20 years my senior while I was in my mid-20s. Needless to say, my parents were not pleased. They eventually got on board, though, and we all went on a cruise together for my birthday. The last night of the cruise was my actual birthday. And we had a big dinner and go all dressed up, and we went back to our room to have private time. I mean, sex, in case you didn't know. All right. Afterwards, we were lying in bed and talking. He then ended up breaking up with me because we were just too different and in different stages of our life. I cried all night, and the next day, we had to drive 8 hours back home in a car with my parents. Worst car ride ever. But now it's a funny story about how that one jerk broke up with me
on my birthday on a cruise, Jessica Hicks. The funny thing is, I don't understand these people that have to have this long, drawn out bullshit with another person, and they decide I'm going to break up now. It's like this is almost tantamount to basically saying, we're going to have a 20-hour flight to Asia. It's going to be direct. We're going to fly straight into India, and then we're going to take another 8-hour flight to, fuck, I don't know, like Kazakhstan or some shit, whatever the hell. And you're going to do this, and, like soon on the plane at like LAX, where the fuck you're leaving from. You get on the plane, you're like, yeah, you know what? I'm going to break up with you. And you have to sit next to this motherfucker the entire. What the fuck is wrong with you? Do you just like pain? I mean, do you like suffering? I mean, you're making somebody else suffer, and I get that. Yes, they're going to suffer regardless of what you do because you're going to break up with them. But why in the fuck are you doing it at that moment? I mean, why don't you just, okay, say for instance, it's the end of the cruise. Okay, it's the end of the cruise. And you got an 8-hour drive back, and you're going to let her parents drive you, which that's weird in itself. You're a 40-year-old damn man. You got a 20-year-old girlfriend. You're whatever. You let the parents drive. And I'm assuming that they're in the same vehicle. That's what it kind of sounded like. So why don't you just wait till you get your destination with the parents driving, which is weird in itself. You get to the destination, you say goodbye, you say, I had a lovely time, it was wonderful, we'll try to do it again, whatever. Go home, unpack your shit, wash your clothes, get ready for the next day, wake up, and when she calls you, you just kind of like, just don't answer it, just fuck it, I'm not gonna answer it, and she'll break up with you, and you won't have to worry about it. End of story. Yeah. 22. He changed his Facebook status to single. I didn't even know until my best friend called to ask me about it. He did it like 9 days before my birthday, too. Well, these birthday stories. At least when I asked him about it, he didn't make any excuses and we just ended things. Candidly, Kristen. Okay, the thing is that I don't understand what all these goddamn, birthday stories are about. And I think this guy is probably right. You should break up with somebody before the birthday thing. It used to be a big thing about like when Facebook was so damn popular amongst kids, and now it's not really popular amongst kids, but it's just in existence. It's just something that's still there. It lives in the zeitgeist of society, blah, blah, blah. But the big thing is that there used to be this thing where Facebook was really important to like say if you're single, you're dating, your status, blah, blah. And sometimes you would already have a status, like you had been dating somebody else, or you were married or whatever, and you forgot to change it. And some asshole would look it up and say, "Hey, look, this thing says you're married." And it's like, "Yeah, I told you I got a divorce." And it's like, "But it still says you're married." It's like, "Yeah, but Facebook and the courts are real. Facebook is bullshit." I mean, I can change that thing on and off all I want. The courts, you got to go and fucking do a bunch of shit and pay money. And the courts say I'm not married. So, what do you want me to tell you here? It was I had that actually happened after a marriage. Anyway, so yes, some woman did ask me that. It was the stupidest goddamn question in the world. And guess what? She asked me that, and I was like, "Hey, I'm kind of done with this. It's been bullshit, man. It's a stupid relationship." And I was done with them. All right. So, number 23, a Google Doc. A year and a half together, living together, and having just gotten a kitten together. We had just gotten back to their dorm after a day together. I was under the impression that everything was going well since we had such a good day. We sat on the bed, and by the time I stood up, we were on a break. 5 days later, I received a Google Doc ending things anonymous. Why did he send a Google Doc? I mean, that's still. Did he share it with you? He said, "Hey, I got a Google Doc to share with you. I just want you to open that thing up. Right? Give it a shot, and just open that thing up." My thing is that with this whole that story, it's just kind of like yeah, I don't
I don't understand how you had a kitten together because like y'all, it didn't really look like you were living together. Whatever. But the funniest part is if you notice all these stories, almost every single one of them, if they're not by women, it sounds like they're from women. So here's another anonymous one with a note, number 24. He looked me in the eyes and told me he loved me that morning. Then I found a note when I got back from work. He was gone. We were engaged and had been trying to conceive for the previous few months. I had no idea. We had been together for a long time, and he was my best friend. I never saw him again. Incredibly traumatic. All right, well, that's sometimes you gotta lose people. Better then than later. Number 25, my soon-to-be ex-husband and I were long distance. While he was a traveling surgical tech, I visited him one weekend, and 4 days later he texted me that it hit him that he doesn't really know me. Well, I mean, keep going out with me. You'll find me who the fuck I am, kind of thing like that. I mean, you're fucking married to the person. You either know me. I don't understand that whole don't know me shit. So this sounds like a cop out. Anyway, and it pretty much ended there. The next day, I asked if we could at least talk on the phone or FaceTime. He said we couldn't talk because he was at Disneyland with his ex-wife and child. That's the real reason. I filed for divorce, and now that divorce is coming to a close. He's been calling, texting, emailing me to explain. Haven't looked back since. Sunshine. All right, thank you, Sunshine. That's the thing. It's like, yeah, it's funny how like people that are actually wanting to separate from you, when you finally separate from them, they're acting like they don't really want to separate from you or whatever the deal this guy has. But, yeah, it's pretty weird that he says, I can't talk now because I got my ex-wife and my child. It's like, why don't you just say like, you broke up with her to go back with your ex-wife? That's always a hard part too. Like, it is very difficult to know whether somebody's actually going back with their ex. But I mean, sometimes you just gotta trust people because you can't just go out there and just assume because they have an ex-wife and a child with the ex-wife that they're actually going with that person. Sometimes, they're just being nice. But in this case, yeah, they were. I always say like, you can't go hold anybody down. You can't hold everybody accountable to everything. You can't go out there and say like, I think this is going on, so I'm going to hold you down. Because when you hold somebody down, they may actually do what you didn't want them to do to begin with. They may not be cheating on you, and now they're going to cheat on you because they're tired of your bullshit. So, it's one of those things. It's very difficult. Sometimes you got to trust people. And I know trust comes with consequences and price and all this other shit, but at the end of the day, you gotta basically go out there and just say, look, I mean, I'm not gonna live my life in fear. I'm not gonna live my life constantly worrying about if this person's out fucking somebody else or doing something else or whatever. It's just not gonna be in my brain. It's not gonna reside there, and I'm not gonna worry about it. And if it happens, then I'll deal with it then, but I'm not gonna deal with it now. That's the best way to look at it. I don't see of any other way to look at it. You can't, you're gonna drive yourself crazy worried about shit. And then if they're kind of like, they're not cheating on you, but they're like, they start straying a bit for a bit, and you use that against them for years, that could happen too. Maybe sometimes people walk away for a bit, but they come back. They may not have even dated somebody, but you're gonna use that against them for years and years, and like I say, like you don't get the right to torture somebody forever. If you don't want to be with them, just get the fuck out of there. 26. There was an ex in college, pre-cell phone, social media days, who told me she loved me, then completely ghosted me. I never heard from her again. There was also an ex of 4 years, who about 12 years ago, while we lived together, decided I was cheating on her. See, this is kind of what I was supposed to mention. I hadn't and wasn't because her bitter friend fueled her with insecurities. Exactly. It's just like I say, like, you can't let yourself succumb to just, what could be going on, what could be going on. Either get the fuck out of there or, and don't worry about it, or just let it be. So she came to my job, yelled at me then while I was working, changed the locks.
had her friends pull all my stuff out on the lawn. That's illegal too. In garbage bags. I'll tell you why in a second. She followed it up by dumping our couples therapy. Wait. She followed up by dumping our couples therapist and sobbing at me. That made it public by making a Facebook post saying I was heartbroken, broken, and needed help moving my stuff. I don't understand this. Okay, so first off, remember they said there was no social media days. She followed up by dumping our couples therapist. Dumping our couples therapist. I don't know. And like it's not going again. And sobbing at me that I made it public. Okay, so, well, I mean, who gives a shit if you made it public? She's going to want to break up with you. By making a Facebook post saying I was heartbroken, needed help move out. Oh, okay. So you basically said you put on Facebook saying, "Hey, look, I'm all fucked up because my girl's left me and I got need help with my stuff." And then she's like, "Hey, how do you do that? And everybody knows." Yeah, I've kind of had that from before with a woman before. She was like, "I don't give a shit. I don't give a shit if anybody knows. Like, we're breaking up, whatever." And then when I told the other person, like, "Hey, how can you tell them?" Like, come on. Don't ask for shit you don't want. And the thing I was saying is that do not throw people's stuff on the lawn, or do not put in trash bags on the lawn. And for those of you who don't know, anything you put on a trash bag or put out in your yard and everything, anybody that wants it can get it. That's why there was a Supreme Court case years ago that somebody said that, this police agency searched their trash and they said, "No, my trash is my private property. They don't have the right to go through my trash," this, that, and the other. And basically, the Supreme Court said, "Look, you discarded it. You wanted to get rid of it. Anybody that wants to take it has full right to take it. It is their property once they take it." And so, because you're basically handing it off to an institution that will dispose of it. So, if somebody else disposes of it any other way, you don't really have the right and regard or ability to change that. That's number one. Number two, so basically, anybody can come and just take that stuff and just, say, "Hey, look, there's some clothes in here. It's pretty cool." Like, or, whatever they want to do with it. They can just take it, use it, masturbate on it, throw it away, take a shit on it. They can do whatever. They can take it to Goodwill, anything they want. But the thing is if you put that stuff outside and he could document that in any shape, form, or fashion, then he can sue you for all the items that were taken from there. And so now he not only can he sue you, he will win if it's well documented and shit. So it's best just to secure everything he has of value and things that he has that have no value, and to put those all together and eventually just tell him, like, "Hey, it's all in the garage. I'm not opening the door. I'll open the garage. Or you have the garage door open or open it," something like that, so it's secured. So you're not responsible. All right. This goes on. She apparently dumped. Okay. It says, like, he needed help moving his stuff. All right, here we go. Then there's a single mom. This is part of that same story. Then there's a single mom, X, who dumped me via text. Okay, I guess it's not, but it's the same guy. There's a single mom, X, who dumped me via text at 7:46 a.m. by simply saying, "I believe we have irreconcilable differences and should part ways at this time. We never fought, and I found out later that she cheated on me and gotten pregnant, then married that dude 4 months later." She apparently dumped that guy for an identical text with an identical text message. What'd you do? Copy and paste it? That's pretty funny, yeah. There was also the girl next door neighbor, X, who basically lived with and off of me during the pandemic, who dumped me on Christmas Eve morning by saying we should go to brunch, driving us about 20 miles away. And dumping me as we waited for the table. So she basically drove you somewhere and you had no way of getting back. Huh. Like you're a stray dog or something. Like you're a dog, she wants to make you a stray. Wow. I had an ominous feeling like a mob movie before a hit. And as we rode there, I kept asking if she was breaking up with me. And if so, we could just turn around
I'm a non-driver and definitely didn't want to stick around for food or ride back to our neighboring addresses. Postal. Okay. All right, we got a little bit of time. I'm gonna make this my final one. It's from Anonymous, number 27. Got some more stories, but this will be it. On Unexplained Love, on Unexplained Radio Network, unexplainedradio.com, and basically now the chat room's still open, but the wild card line is now closed. 27, my fiance was supposed to come over on New Year's Eve, and last text I got from him said, "On my way." He never showed up. He died. I'm joking. The next day, I saw that he had gone to a bonfire held by a mutual friend instead and had invited his ex-girlfriend. They got back together that night. I found out we were not getting married via an Instagram post. Now, that's the best way to find out, you know? I mean, Instagram. I mean, come on, you know? Better than Facebook. I mean, Facebook's old, outdated. You want to find out by Instagram. Yeah, whatever. Anyway, guys, I do appreciate you joining us. This has been Unexplained Love on Unexplained Radio Network, unexplainedradio.com. Again, we'll have new episodes again next week. You can listen to us. You can listen to anytime on the Encore episodes. And again, this weekend at midnight will be Encore Show Parade. So all the Encore shows like this one, Blue Nights, other ones that were recorded during this week will actually be played back at that time from midnight to around 4 or something in the morning. And yeah, it's a perfect way to listen to all the shows you missed and better to do, and somebody else broke up with you. So with that, I do appreciate all you joining us. And hey, look, I gotta say, if you're gonna break up with somebody, don't tell them. Just don't tell them anything. Walk the hell away and stay the hell away. We'll see you next week. I'm staying the hell away.

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We are live this 12th day of March, 2026. Coming to you live from Garland, the great Republic of Texas, looking over that beautiful shore that is Jupiter Road, and looks on to the greater ocean of Richardson. Well, there's nothing to really look out here. It's just all pretty much city. And as I say, we've been experiencing some kind of warm weather. It's been a little bit more warmy than it has been normally, but supposed to be dropping for a bit, but not really much, and we go back into it. So our winter is dead. It had died a couple of weeks ago. We always kind of know around this area that once it gets to March, if you have no bad cold weather by then, you're not going to have any. But usually you've already had some, but that's the end of it. You know, March 1 would be when you get past that, it doesn't really matter what happens. You're not going to get any more cold weather. You're only getting cold weather in times like, you know, February. February's very bad. January can be bad, too. But, like, early February, it is bad. And, but it's March now, so we are already pretty much well off. Speaking of being March, I think I got, like, a utility bill coming up. I don't know. Do I? Well, we'll have to check that one out, like, in the segment we call Utility Talk. It's not actually a real segment. But I think I can check out while I'm doing this right now. So it's not really a big issue. Oh, what'd I do? I pushed some button, like the insert one or something. Anyway, so like I like to say, there's a lot of little clicks. All the stuff's already in here. It's been getting warm. It feels really great out. The other day, today it feels really great out. We got, this past weekend we did NTIF, North Texas Irish Festival, and we're a cultural booth for the Irish. And it's not due to the 17th. Well, screw that. I ain't paying them yet. But we got a cultural booth out there and everything else. We did North Texas Irish Festival last week. We're actually going to do, just as a side note, I know our guys are really tired and everything else because that was a long weekend. It was a long weekend for me. I was working there Friday, Saturday, and Sunday, you know, trying to press the flesh kind of thing and, you know, get new members and all this, and even though it was raining. But this next weekend is going to be very nice. It's going to be a nice start to the morning. It's going to be shorts weather, which is going to be great. We're looking forward to an event in Granbury, Texas. It's their St. Patrick's Day. They're going to do the march in their St. Patrick's Day thing, part of the Ancient Order of Hibernians here in Dallas-Fort Worth. And the funny thing is we're going to do that, and it's going to be nice weather. Six Nations are going to be playing right after that around 9, but we're going to start at 9 o'clock. We'll be done by 10. I mean, this is just like 6 blocks. You know, it's not going to take that long to walk. So after that, it's, beer drinking, and, you know, we'll figure out how to get home, and it's always saying, I'm not gonna drink a hell of a lot, but I mean, you know, just, you know, a couple dozen, just nothing major, nothing at all. Then I'll take the toll roads back and, get back. I don't know, like, toll roads to me, I used to always hate paying toll roads. Like, why am I gonna pay toll roads? Because I got a, you know, I got to pay the money. I can get like this for free if I just wait a little bit longer. And it's true, but, you know, you worry about having an accident. There's that many cars on the road. And I keep thinking to myself, it's like, even if it's like 10 bucks or 20 bucks, you know, depending on where you're going in one way, sometimes even less than that. And I'm like, is that really worth an accident? So I don't know. So then I just say, plus I get there a lot faster. So I've been doing that a lot more. I know it's bad for me. It's like, got out a lot of food. Like, during this whole time, during Easter and stuff like that, during the Lent thing, I just decided that I wasn't going to eat during the day because I kind of want to lose some weight. I haven't been eating during the day for a couple of weeks now. Ramadan's almost over. And so, I don't, like, if it's daylight hours, I do not eat. I wait till the sun goes down. And some people actually try to tell me, so it's like, well, you know, it's better to eat, like, breakfast or lunch. Why don't you do that instead of not eating dinner? And I'm like, for me, it's easier to do the dinner, even though it's later in the day,
Then do breakfast, lunch, because then you get undisciplined. You know, it's like, you know that when it's daylight hours, it's time not to pick up any food or anything. So I drink stuff, but I will not, eat food. But when it gets to night, I'm like, hey, look, it's time to eat. And so that's kind of, I'm gonna carry that on until April and stuff, at least until Easter. But I think I'm gonna try to make it a common thing from now on in, because it really does help. I mean, you do lose a lot of weight. And I know, like, there's this thing Biff one time said, and Biff again is on hiatus tonight. He one time mentioned that how, his doctor said, oh man, you need to lose some weight. You need to do this, this, and this. So he started just eating, all he would eat was these, Jimmy Dean little hamburger things. And when he was a little hungry, he would eat one of those, and that's it, all he ate. And then he lost a bunch of weight, and the doctor's like, hey, well, that's pretty good. You lose a lot of weight, and you work out, like, do all the stuff I was telling you to do. And meanwhile, this doctor is a big fat ass himself. And then Biff says, no, I just stopped eating as much, and I started eating the just little Dean, little Jimmy Dean hamburgers, and that's all I eat. And so it's really like what made me lose a lot of weight. And he's like, oh my God, that's so horrible. You know how many problems it's going to cause? And he said, well, you told me there's going to be a lot of problems due to the weight. So, I mean, kind of you're damned if you do, damned if you don't. He's like, well, you're supposed to like eat better and work out. And it's like, yeah, right. So, I mean, first off, I don't have the time to work out. And secondly, eating better. I mean, the problem is, even if you eat better, if you eat a lot, you still get a lot. So we make everything in the house. We use a lot of vegetables, use a lot of different, sometimes fruits. I can't eat as many fruits because of the condition I got. But the thing is that it doesn't help. If you keep eating a lot, you're going to gain weight. I mean, sedentary lifestyle mixed with eating a lot is going to make you gain a lot of weight. So I basically take it that sedentary lifestyles are not necessarily bad. Tribal societies throughout history have used sedentary lifestyles to conserve calories intake, caloric intake. And even today, like, they look at tribes and stuff like in Papua New Guinea, where there's very little calories taken in each day because there's not enough. The food that they have is lower quality and stuff. That's what I'll tell you another story in a second. But even those people, they basically lay around all day. They have, they lay around most of the day, and they barely do things because the food around them doesn't provide enough calories. So they spend more time lying around. So really, it is important to build a shelter and lie around all day and be sedentary and try to get the calories you can, but not burn as a whole ton of calories, shit ton of calories, let's say. This is one of those approaches that that there was that Larry Diamond guy, I think his name was, and it was Guns and Germs, and how, like, different societies and civilizations spread and other ones didn't, and how, like, Asia and Europe became so dominant across the world and everything else. And the idea, it was called it Guns and Germs, but his idea was that germs could basically kill entire civilizations off, as it did in the Americas. Even civilizations that were very well advanced and had a lot of things, they just weren't exposed to these germs. But the other side of that was, you to have a society that was actually going to be dominant, you had to have a society where caloric intake was rather easy to get, or at least it wasn't a struggle to get every day. Because if it's a struggle to get every day, your society is not going to be able to put on major warring activities and this, that, and the other, and be able to take over their societies. You're going to be more docile. You're going to be more lethargic. You're going to basically be like the Papua New Guinea people. And but that's actually a good way to live. I mean, it's not like it's, but it does put a crimp in your expansion roles. And so this was why we look at, like, but the germ thing was really animal husbandry. The idea that so many germs we got from animals that we survived through time and time again, whether it was in Europe or Asia, because both of us basically just had the same cultures. I mean, really, that's the truth. It's very funny, like, in Asia is so far from Europe, and some reasons we try to basically separate them. But the truth of the matter is they were connected by land. I mean, this and there was constant connections and constant exposure to the same diseases.
This is what I also said. I said, like, there's been some studies and stuff like that have said up until I think 1450, where the Chinese were visiting like California or whatever the deal was. I haven't heard this in a long time, so I don't remember the actual numbers, but they would just go and they would visit and they'd come back. I mean, the Chinese used to have a very they for up until like I think it was up until 1450, but it may be earlier. Up until the 1400s, the Chinese had an amazing navy. They had a navy that was larger than all the other navies and ships of the world combined. And then they had an emperor who said, the hell with that. It's stupid. The ocean's stupid. And so they gave up. And but they actually did reach the Americas and everything, supposedly, by their own accounts and by different things that people say and whatever. But I don't doubt that they did. They probably did because they were just that important in the world's history at the time. I mean, they were that capable. But the thing is, if China had done the exact same thing Europe done and did colonization in the Americas, really the effects would probably be about the same. China would have spread those same germs and it would have killed off millions of people as well. It's just hard when you're not exposed to that time and time and time again. That's why there's tons of plagues, tons of all this other stuff that came through Europe and I remember, like Sevilla, they used to talk about like the different times when the plagues would come through and everything else. And we act like that doesn't happen in the Americas, but it, of course, I mean, it's been, they've had modern medicine, all this other stuff. So, without further ado, it is Unexplained Love, and let us do this. I think it's time. Let's get into some crazy love, So let's get into, well, I don't know, some kind of shitty love. It's probably what's going to be. All right, let's see what we got. Let's talk about people with very, very, very dark family secrets. Okay, hopefully the yawn monster didn't attack me that much because that dark yawn monster secret got me. All right, so these are dark family secrets. And I don't know if they're combinations of other ones that maybe we already talked about in the past. We did have some weird ones before. But let's see. Okay, starting off this one on unexplainedradio.com. 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And you can go on in and talk in our chat room and talk with the chatters and chat away there. But you can also do this. Wild card line is still open. All right. Wild card line is open at 469-893-0054. 469-893-0054. It'll be open up for about another hour and a half. International callers plus 1-469-893-0054. All right, let's without further ado, Unexplained Radio Network, unexplainedradio.com, Unexplained Love. Let us get to our first story. My grandpa was a supposedly upstanding, prominent member of the community in our small town, a conservative southern U.S. town. Turns out he had a fathered a son with a black woman who rented a house from him. Okay. I really don't. Okay. Well, I'm going to stop right here in a second. So he liked black women. I don't know what to I'm like looking for the dark side of this. And I kind of figured because the way the guys framed it, there's going to be a dark side. And I was like, and I don't, I mean, I unless it's like forceful, right? But I, I mean, somebody rents from you, I mean, well, anyway, but let's see what we got. He had paid for kids' upbringing in college. Okay, that's pretty good. I was only let in on the secret when I was a now adult affair. Now, when the now adult affair baby accepted a teaching job at a high school I was attending, and mom was afraid either he would say something to me or I would wonder why he shared my grandfather's very unusual first name. So this doesn't, what, I mean, really, okay, it is a deep secret because, like, he wasn't really saying, hey, it's my wife, whatever, but let's bring it in a bit. Now, we can basically say, oh, he was probably abusing that poor woman because she couldn't pay rent. He was saying, ah, I'm going to bang you, ha-ha. Well, if that was the case, why would she name her kid after this guy? You know what I mean? She still got, if he was just using her for sex, he'd be like, yeah, I don't like those kids. You should probably abort them. Aha. I don't know. Like they probably had some kind of relationship. It was just hell, he might have liked her more than he liked his wife. Who the hell knows? I mean,
There's some stuff about that with the old Thomas Jefferson thing about, like you just say, hey, look, this is my lady. But, I can't explain it's my lady. So, anyway. Anyway, maybe he was a victim of his own times. He was persecuted for his love of black women or this black woman. And just as much as being persecuted as if he was at the time gay. What if he was a gay man, all right, and they said, well, my grandpa, I was at a high school, and there's this old man about my grandpa's age, and it turns out he's my grandpa's lover and everything else. Are you gonna blame your grandpa for being gay, or are you gonna blame the time for making him have to choose a woman to be a wife instead of, a guy to be a wife? I don't know, or husband, one of them. Maybe he really a giver. I don't know. I don't know. So I don't really think it's that controversial. I think at the time it was, and that's the reason maybe he wanted her more than his own wife, but he had to marry somebody else because he's like, well, I can't be seen with a black lady. Anyway, never mind. So I don't know, that one's not that bad. Number two, my dad was married once before he met my mom. And I have a stepbrother from the first marriage and a sister from my parents' marriage. Okay. My dad died several years ago, and my sister was his POA. Okay, I don't know what a POA is. I maybe I'm overthinking this. Position of attention. I know that one. And it's not a POS, so it's not a piece of shit. I don't know what POA is. And it's not PDA, it's not public displays of affection. Anyway. Alright, well, she found his will and it listed five children, me, my brother, my sister, and two women. Okay. I guess like his executor's will. I don't know what the hell. She found his will and listed five children, me, my brother, my sister, and two women we'd never heard of. Who were born between my half brother and my sister. Okay. Weirdly, my dad specifically disinherited them. Why would he list them if he's disinheriting them? He just wouldn't put them in there. We don't think my mom knows about them, and we tried to ask indirect questions. We also dug around online, including one of the women's social media pages where she mentioned not having a father. From what we figured out, my dad married a woman after my brother's mother and before my mom. That woman was 5 months pregnant with twins at the time. We were guessing he either married her to give her kids a name or she was told him they were his. Only later find out they were not. Or possibly they were his. Who the hell knows? Sadly, anyone who might know the true story has passed on, so we may never know whether we have two half sisters. My thing is, you said that they're social media pages. So why don't you just go talk to them and say, hey, look, I don't know, you don't know who your father is, but we think your father may be my father. And just do a DNA test. I mean, they'll probably be really open to it. I mean, when I did Ancestry DNA, I had a guy contact me and he said, I'm an orphan and I don't really know much about my family. And I said, well, and I found out more or less, I said, look, you're probably. My grandfather had a brother, and he went away. And like I told the story before, so I'm not gonna get detailed. But you're probably not, due to the percentage of relationship between me and you, you're probably not from him. You're probably from one of his sons or daughters, I guess. And that's where you're coming from. So if I really don't know a lot about that guy because he ran off. I mean, like he, the old story was is that he did something in Texas and he left. And I think he went to Kansas because his mother had lived up in Kansas for a while. That was my grandmother's mother too. But they were a very weird story. My great grandfather married my grandmother. My great grandmother. My great grandfather married my great grandmother. Yeah, he didn't marry my grandmother. And he marries my great grandmother, and they have, a few kids. Then he leaves her. And he married another woman, which we never knew about until like I started doing Ancestry. I found out that he married another woman between the interval. And he left her, and then he married the last woman that he had kids with, and so like they have
half relatives through that. So, and she was around him for the rest of his life. And she died years after he died. So, yeah, people like having sex. I don't know what the hell to tell you. It's crazy, but it is. I actually think, man, the sucky part about society is that we do have things like child support and stuff that basically make men not want to have, kids. But really, I mean, when you get older, and I think everybody when they get older, they all think, man, I wish I would have had kids, or I wish I would have had more kids, or whatever. I mean, I've dealt with a lot of people that were in different relationships, let's say, from the norm, not just lesbian relationships, but a lot of different ones. And of course, due to the circumstances, they weren't able to have children, and so they desperately sought ways to have children. And then there's a lot of people that help out, so help out when you can help out. I mean, because this is something that just because who you are, what you want to do with your life, or whatever, it can preclude or diminish your chances of having kids, but you should help out. I think that having more kids is better than having less. That's my opinion, and I think that at the end of the day, even when your children, that they know who your parents are, or the ones that you helped with somebody else or whatever you did, through donations or whatever, you don't need a sperm bank. You can go out there, look online, and help out people, but do it in the ethical manner. I think that reality is that it's a good thing. It's, spread yourself, well, that's all we are. I look at cats, I look at dogs, and they have more cats, more dogs, and especially the wild ones. I see the wild cats out here and stuff, and then they go, have more cats, and they have their kittens and everything else, and they got a family, they got people around them and stuff. And I think about, when I was a kid, I had a bunch of cousins, and we'd have, Christmas together, and there's always kids around and stuff. But I think of my daughter and stuff like that, and it's just her by herself. There's no, family, there's no nothing. I mean, because I didn't have any brothers or sisters, and so they don't have any, obviously don't have any kids that are alive, and then it's just her. So it's a lot sadder. The world seems a lot quieter, and maybe, some people think it's a good thing or not. And I know, people think that income's very important, and it is. But I think when you get older, all that income in the world and all that other kind of stability you thought that was going to be purchased by income, the capitalist system, and I just throw capitalism in there because I do think that it's weird that to advert parenthood is somehow to rebel against capitalism, which I'm like, it's actually the opposite. It seems like capitalism try to squash your ability to have children or even have a bigger place or have this or whatever. It wants to take from you and make you think that your own only good deed in life is buying something new. And we're not citizens of this country, we're consumers. And go out and buy something new. Go, don't have children because those are basically free. I mean, you do have the hospital costs and everything else, but they're free to make. Buy something. Make that your child, your motorcycle, your yacht, your, I don't know about a yacht, but I mean your damn boat or whatever the hell. Anyway, I think that especially when you get older and stuff like that, at least you have all those kids around you and stuff, and you're like, well, one of these little bastards are gonna take care of me and clean my ass when I can't do it, and at least you'll have somebody to do that, and it's free labor. That's what a family is, free labor. So anyway. Think about it. All right, number three, I have 10 half siblings and probably more that I don't know of. My biological mom had some issues. That's what a family is, free labor. So anyway. Think about it. All right, number three, I have 10 half siblings and probably more that I don't.

category. He'll like Guinness had like 23 kids, like Arthur Guinness, the guy that made Guinness, you know. Anyway, and he's actually in the record books too. I think he's not his, well, him, his wife, the couple. But I forget. I don't think he's number one. I don't think he, I know he's not number one. Somebody else is. They're like 24, 25 kids. That's amazing. But even 15 is amazing. And sometimes I think about that. It's like, you know, I mean, I'm not really big into having kids or anything, but that would be something. You have like that many kids. Like, you know, like, I don't know. I think that'd be kind of cool. Actually, if you had like a good wife or something like that, you know, and or you're a good husband or whatever your situation is, but you're like, man, let's just get together and have a buttload of kids. But again, you have to think about like, well, repercussions. Well, I don't have to pay in child support, this, and this. And yeah, I mean, yeah, you know, I know, like, you know, nobody says wants to leave one person without kids, but the child support, even if they want to stay together forever, just haunts them, even before it's even, you know, even they're thinking about a divorce. Anyway, number four, my aunt was born, or I say my aunt, but I want to say aunt today, aunt, my auntie. My aunt was born in 1926 before my grandparents got married because my grandfather's first wife would not give him a divorce. Okay, wait. Before my grandparents got married, my aunt was born in 1926 before my grandparents got married because my grandfather's first wife would not give him a divorce. There was money, so they moved to France. My grandparents were married by the time my dad was born in 1928. My dad figured it out after his dad died in 1970. My dad saw some paperwork and his mom said, "Now you know." So my aunt was born in 1926 before my grandparents got married. Okay, so basically she's saying, with hinting around instead of just coming to the damn conclusion, is that the aunt is really the grandfather's kid from the first marriage, and they just rubbed it off as, you know, because she got married again, he got married again, all sorts of stuff. Basically said it was a great grandparents. Gotcha. Wait a minute. No, she's saying my aunt, not my grandaunt. My aunt was born in 1926 before my grandparents got married, and my grandparents were married, and so my dad was born in 1928. Okay. My dad figured it out after his dad. Well, I mean, how do you not? Okay, so she says immediately, aunt. So wouldn't he know? It's like, hey, it must be my sister, because this is my daughter's aunt. I don't know. Like, I think they're giving away the secret before they're, and they're trying to make it secretive. Just say like, hey, look, my grandpa, acted like his sister, but it was really his daughter. There you go. Until I was 12, I thought my dad was my dad. I was getting my birth certificate from the county office so I could get a social security card since I got a job. I fill out the form stating my birth date, my parents' names, nothing found. The lady asked whether my dad's name could be his middle name and whether his first name was blank. And it's asterisk, asterisk, asterisk, asterisk. I guess his first name was Fuck. Or, well, I guess it could be Dick. Dick, let's just say Dick. That's actually not a bad name if you own it. Like, yeah, if your name, if you go by Richard, if like you say your name's Richard, you can go by Richard. Okay, whatever. But I always say if you want to own the name Dick, it's pretty badass. Like, you just go around telling people, yeah, my name's Dick, and they think you're kind of a dick. They don't think of like a penis. They just think like, man, that guy must be a big time dick. You know, probably a good way to meet the ladies too. It's like, what's your name? It's like Dick. Is that, I don't know, he just made it a bad name. Like the name Cock, you know, is there nobody wants to use the name Cock anymore? He said, I said no, that's my uncle's name. Went home and asked my dad. He explained that he and mom weren't married when I was born, so her first husband's name was put on there. I was stunned. It hit me that some of my siblings are actually also my cousins. Mom and dad both had kids from previous marriages, but I'm the only one with them as my parents. Okay, is she trying to say like her uncle
was with her mom or something, or like.

And I, but I mean, like the idea. I guess it's not so much their brother and sister. It's more of like the mother had married this one guy, leaves him, and then marries his brother because she's saying cousins. She says some of my brother and sister are cousins. Because if it was a whole, sorry, yawn monster. If it was a whole other guy, they, you wouldn't call him. You were thinking they were your cousins. Or maybe he just hung around and they called him the uncle. I don't know. People need to explain stuff instead of making them. I get it. When you're young, it's a mystery to you. And you want to explain some of that mystery. But just explain it as it is. It's kind of like this is an example of a story. Okay. Jack Nicholson always thought that his mom was his sister. So one reporter came out and said, hey, look, there's proof that your mom is your sister is actually your mom, and the one you've always been calling mom is your grandma. So your sister had you, and or your mom really, your sister, but mom had you, and then just basically said, "Hey, look, this is my my brother, and your grandmother said it was her child to keep the family." Up and up or whatever, good name. And he said by that time, like both of them were dead. So he said, he joked about it. He said, like, man, I'm really kind of surprised two broads could keep a secret that long. And, but again, like I say, like that's an easy understanding of it. I don't know why they got to say, I said, no, that's my uncle's name. Went home and asked my dad. He explained that, listen, this is that he and mom weren't married when I was born. So her first husband name was put on there. I was stunned. It hit me that some of my siblings are actually also my cousins. My mom and dad both had kids from a previous marriage, but I'm the only one with them as my parents. So this basically means that the uncle is not related in any shape, form, or whatever. That's what I'm getting at now, instead of it being the brother of her father. But then on top of that, she's also saying that the mom, the dad never had kids with the mom. Anyway, there you go. Oh, they have like a picture image here. It has nothing to do with the story, so I'm just looking at that. Number six, my grandmother raised me after my mother's death, and she's overprotective of me around the opposite sex. She did not trust men and didn't want me around boys. Her sleep patterns were unusual, and she gave signs that something traumatic had happened to her when she was a kid. Okay, so she's overprotected on around up to sex. All right. She also had a secret about what happened that she never told us about. Although this has never been confirmed, it is believed that she was molested by her father, had a child as a result, and that child was raised as my mom's brother. See, there's another one. See, you're at least putting the story in a way that people understand it instead of making it a mystery. The sad irony here is that I am four-time rape survivor, so in my heart I believe something happened. Even more sad is that nobody is alive who can confirm this. I gotta say, this is why therapy is so important, because it gets that sex victim issue out of your head, and also doesn't put you in situations that where problematic sexual behavior happens, or you put yourself in positions where a rape could occur. It's once it happens once, if you don't really do anything to try to like make yourself better. As far as therapy wise, mentally wise, and feeling about this wise, then it's easy for people who prey on this to see that you're vulnerable, and that not only that, that you may actually be, I hate to victim blame, but you're actually pushing some of these scenarios. Like you're putting yourself in bad spots so that bad things can happen to you. And I know like people don't like saying that because they like to think that, well, why are you going to blame the victim? I mean, really, it's the other person. I get it. I get it. But problematic sexual behavior does a lot of things. It either makes you say, like, I want to victimize myself, or I want to be victimized in different ways.
And sometimes you, not so much consciously, but sometimes unconsciously, sometimes you state it. Like, I just want to be victimized by older guys. I've heard some guys, kids say this. Or sometimes, and then they also, those guys usually do the same thing. They say, well, I'd like to victimize other kids as well. But this is somebody that has no control over it. Their therapy's not working or something's not going right with them, or they're not using it. But there are other people that they put themselves in the situation because of a lot of different things. One, due to problematic sexual behavior, it becomes their understanding of sex in a weird way. But because they may have never experienced it before or whatever. And so this definition starts changing. In some people, it could be, weirdly defined as love. It was like some kind of long-term relationship thing that was forced upon them. But the other side of this is that there's been lots of cases, and this happens a lot, where somebody was victimized and that never really received a lot of attention. But when they were victimized, they got a lot of attention. And then that attention went away. But one way to regain that attention is to put yourself in a situation where you'd be victimized again. And that doesn't mean that the other person, it's not like, if the other person's a really good person, they're not going to victimize you. All right. Even if you put yourself in a situation where they could, they just won't do it. But if the other person is not a good person and they see what you're doing, then there you go. I remember one time, this was a long time back, and I was rather young. I was probably like 26 or something, I don't know. And I was substitute teaching. And there was this girl, this was like in elementary, right? There was a girl, and she had probably been held back a couple of years. She probably should have been in eighth grade, but she was actually in sixth grade. So she's in elementary, not in middle school. I'm assuming, I don't remember all the story of this, but I remember this. She had huge titties, okay? Let's just say that. She was like double, she probably was double D, but I mean, not extremely huge, but they were huge. They were big. And I was just substituting as gym, and there was so many times she tried to come on to me, and I was like, wow, this would be great in the real world because nobody ever comes on to me. But I mean, like, even when I was younger and I was hot and had a big wang, I went all way, all that stuff, even the big wang. I didn't have that go on, but I was like, you are trouble. You are very, very trouble. And I was thinking to myself, you had to be victimized before, and now you're finding people who victimize others to victimize you again due to that problematic sexual behavior. That's why you're putting the bait out and seeing who will catch. And that's what I mean to say when the victim is going out there and seeking, almost seeking the perpetrator at that point. Because you see that four-time rape survivor. All right. There's people that have never been raped, and then she just unluckily been raped four times. Like I say, I mean, like rape screws up your brain so much, especially at a young age, that it makes you do things that you would have no desire to do before the rape. And most people would consider, how do you even have a desire to do it after? Like I said, sometimes it's because of the attention that's drawn to it. Sometimes it's because of the another. This is the way they feel emotion, or they feel love, or they feel this becomes a nurturing relationship to them, because they really wreck any idea of what love and real sex is supposed to be all about. And so it's really a problem. That's why it's called problematic sexual behavior. And I remember there was one, like on Howard Stern show, and this is one time I'd heard about this before I was doing the substitute teaching thing, and before I'd met that girl. Actually, that girl's probably like in her late 30s now, so I can go have sex with her. But anyway, needless to say, I looked at her and said, you are trouble.
Yes, you're cute and everything else, but even though you're in sixth grade, but you should be in eighth grade, and that don't change shit. And but you do have big boobies, and those are nice. I didn't say that. I let it be. I remember, yeah, I had gym class with her, and it was like the whole time. And I was like, and then like there was lunch, and I had the same lunch that she had because that was my break, and I had to go to the lunchroom or some shit like that. I don't remember the story. And yeah, it all started all over again. And I was like, and then one time I was walking somewhere, and then she saw me again. I'm like, damn it. And I guess I was just, fresh meat, But I mean, like she had the problematic sexual behavior thing anyway. But the point is that, but again, it's a two-way story. What happens is the person that's victimized once or twice or three times or four times in this case, they try to put out these feelers to see if somebody will respond. And like I said, good people will not respond to this, or at least people that don't want to end up in prison. But bad people, or people that don't mind ending up in prison, will respond to it easily. And that's the reason why you get your second or third or fourth rapes in. Usually. Now, I mean, again, there could be a situation where you try to do everything right and you just live in a bad neighborhood and this happens. One out of four women worldwide are raped. One out of three in most undeveloped countries are raped. And sometimes those numbers are higher. So, again, it can be where there's just roaming bands of rapists in your area and it's going to happen multiple times. Now, this is the United States. It's not really the case all the time. I say all the time. So, we don't know. We don't know really what happened, but I do say it's probably problematic sexual behavior. She did basically what that little girl was trying to do to me, and she found people that would take advantage of that. And but no, the story goes back, and Howard Stern was, and Howard mentioned this. There was a girl that was being done sup, and I forget what it was. And she had been a rape victim, and she had been taken from somewhere to somewhere else. For whatever reason, they used a police officer to do this, and the police officer eventually started having sex with her. She was 15. Remember, she was a rape victim and she's now 15. And Howard Stern's talking of it was, basically this guy had like a regular life and everything else, but that she lured him into it. And in one way, he is right. She probably did lure him into it, and exactly the reason why Howard said it, because she got a lot of attention from the first time and she wanted that attention again. And the way to get that attention and everybody looking at you is to have the same process happen over again, get somebody to rape you. And but again, that doesn't condone the behavior of the other individual. You're supposed to not do these things, even if somebody gives you the opportunities to do these things. And but again, so that there is a little problematic sexual behavior, unfortunately, allows a room or an area for people to blame the victim. But in reality, if you don't have the perpetrator, the person, no matter much as many times as they want to, cannot victimize themselves. So it takes the two to tango kind of thing. So, yeah, I just think about that. It's very, very weird, how people react to different situations. And how they get screwed up, and how attention plays into it, or their interpretation of sex, or their interpretation of love. The same thing with people who like getting hit, in relationships. I mean, a lot of times people say, "Well, who wants to be hit?" I mean, let's not blame the victim here. Let's talk about the guy that's abusing the woman. I'm like, yeah, but if you're in one abusive relationship, I can understand that, but when you're in an abusive relationship number 15, after a while you stop, praising the offense, you start blaming the defense. You got to start saying, "Look, you got to do something," and maybe you just like the attention you get from these relationships. Again, that's kind of similar to problematic sexual behavior. Look, the thing is, and a lot of times people say, "Well, that doesn't make any sense. I don't understand that." Well, it's always that old statement. If you could understand it, you would be in a very bad space. All right. Let's see. So that's what we got here.
So that's what I think happened. And I don't know, maybe she was raised in a bad environment too, because if the grandmother was getting raped or something like that by somebody, you know, she could have been born, raised in a bad environment. The daughter was raised in a bad environment. The mother was raised, you know, the whatever. They're all raised in bad environments because of where they come from. I mean, it's almost it's like intergenerational poverty. It's intergenerational suffering kind of thing. All right, which can occur. My grandfather's sisters had two sons. Both sons have different last names. Okay, my grandfather's sister had two sons. Both sons have different last names. And my great aunt never acknowledged who their fathers were. Okay. Okay, so your great aunt. Okay, so there, this is getting confusing. So your grandfather had her sister, so that's not your great aunt. That's, you know, your grand aunt, I guess. I don't know. Like, it's kind of a weird way of doing it. Your great aunt would be your great grandfather's great aunt. At least that's what I've always assumed. My great aunt never acknowledged who their fathers were. We'll just say ma is her aunt, or fuck, her grandpa's sister. My mom's uncle, okay. All right, the brother of your grandpa and aunt found an old photo album of my grandfather's side of the family. One picture was of my aunt's oldest son as a teen. He was a spitting image of my great aunt's father. Okay. It's not for sure, but we are fairly certain my great grandfather was molesting his daughter, my great aunt. Okay. Wait, my great grandfather is your grand aunt. I don't know what the hell this great aunt shit is about. I mean, like, maybe I'm wrong, but to for brevity and understanding, your grandfather has a sister. Let's just call him your grand aunt. I don't give a shit if they call it great aunt or not. That's too fucking confusing. Let's just do great grandfather and, you know, the whatever. I mean, just say grand. Who gives a hell? Whatever, it's numeric assimilate, numeric values placed on words, you know, how many generations back. And her sons were the result, and that is why she is never married but had two sons. Well, the thing is, why did they have different last names? So who the hell was the other son from? Was she just making up last names? I don't know. That doesn't make any sense either. I mean, I get it, like maybe the first one was, but she said like the first one looked like, you know, the great grandfather, and the second one didn't say how he looked. Who the hell knows? Very, very weird. But I gotta say, like, you know, maybe she was just making up last names and they were both brothers of the same father. Who the hell knows? I don't know. I don't know. Okay, I'm gonna take a break here in a little bit, as I am very, very dried out. But number eight. It is still a family secret because my dad has no idea my brother and I know. When he was around 19, he got with the town's most promiscuous lady and won the golden ticket. She got pregnant and he paid child support until his first son was 18. Oh, wait a minute. Maybe he was just a sucker, because if she's a very promiscuous lady, how does he know that kid is his? And why is he paying for it? Why didn't he just basically say, like, look, I don't know who the hell this kid is. You know, it may be mine, may not be mine. I mean, it's not like they had DNA. I mean, like, well, I guess the dad's still alive. I mean, I guess they could have done a DNA test, but, you know, I don't know how many years back this is. She's only 34. Carry the one. I don't know, like, talking about like 2000, something like that. Yeah, I guess she could have. Who cares? Let's just say, you know, he didn't know anyway. He was never a part of his son's life. He met my mom and had my twin brother and I, never looking back. My lo mom loves to gossip, so she told my brother and me, but told us never to let my father know we know. It would kill him.
When we were 19-ish, my brother and I received Facebook messages from someone back in North Carolina we had never met. It was our half brother. He looked exactly like my dad, and we found out he had cerebral palsy and was in a wheelchair. Not a great look for the role model I thought my dad was. Left only a woman to be a single mother. Now, wait. He pays child support to a woman that he may or may not had a kid with. That's a pretty damn good role model. I mean, this guy takes responsibility for something that he can't even prove, probably at the time, was his child, because he feels bad for the child and he thinks maybe there's a chance that it's his. So anything, I think he's probably a pretty damn good role model, and you're just being an asshole. Let's say that. But also a boy who's born disability. All my half brother wanted was a family to know us, but my brother and I were nervous with social media being so new, and we blocked him. Okay, so you want to blame your dad for not giving this guy a family, but then when this guy reaches out, he says, "Hey, can you be part of my family? I mean, no commitment. I mean, you ain't really got to see me or anything. We can just say hi for Christmas and New Year's," and you're like, "Block, block." Man, like, fuck you, cerebral palsy boy. I mean, I don't know. Like, I think the children are more of an asshole than the dad. But anyway. But my brother and I were a bit nervous with social media, so we blocked him. Okay, upon our mother's prompting, I should find him again, but I cannot remember his name. I probably don't want to talk to you anymore because y'all are assholes. Again, like, I gotta say, your dad did more than he probably should have, because it doesn't mean it's even his kid. And yeah, so there you go. All right, I'm gonna take a little break here. I don't know why I'm so dry. I just am. I am dried out like hell. We're gonna take a break. We're gonna come back here with some more Unexplained Radio Network, unexplainedradio.com's Unexplained Radio. Be right back here in a bit, guys. So just stick around. You know, it's all ready and lubed up for you guys. So get the lube out and coconut oil. That's from the other show. You probably didn't hear this. All right, we'll see you guys later. Just don't put that in your vagina. I'll see you back.

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And if you got some time and you feel like making a phone call, well, the wild card line is still open for the rest of this hour. It is at 469-893-0054. And also, you can, if you're international callers, plus 1-469-893-0054. And 469-893-0054, the wild card line. All right. Well, we're talking about weird issues that come up. People that have dark secrets in their past. And we're continuing on with this and seeing which ones are the darkest of the dark. Now, there's no rating system, but, I mean, I'll get to it. But I think it's dark, it's dark out of all these later on. But so far, I really haven't found, outside of a few weird things. I mean, I'm not going to say a lot of things ain't weird, but I'm just going to say I haven't really found any that were really that dark. But let's see. And also, if you don't understand me, like, one of the big things is, like, I get it, you know, who we love are different things, and how we come about love and all this stuff's different. I'm not trying to say you got to go find somebody, you know, well, you're a woman, you better match up with a guy and stuff, because you got to have kids. I mean, it helps. Let's just put it like this. Being hetero has benefits because, you know, the common order of animals, like, you know, pluses, minuses, and all those different things. And it allows for, like, reproduction of children and everything else. But it doesn't mean that if you do basically believe that, you know, that you find attraction and love through somebody of another sex or the opposite sex or somebody that is, you know, defining their sex, whatever the deal is. You know, you find love when you find love, all right? And let it be. But still, don't be cynical to having kids. And I don't think a lot of people are. I think there's some minority amounts of people out there that think that they have to be cynical because either they can't have kids, and even there's heteros that are like this too. So even in hetero relationships, they may actually think that, oh, I don't want to have kids, this, whatever, the hell with that, you know, and board all them little bastards and, you know, kill them and cheat them out of life, all this shit, like South Park. But that's, you know, yeah, like I say, it's your decision, but I do really think that you're going to benefit yourself a lot further on later down the line with having kids and this, that, and the other. And it doesn't really matter what your relationship style or whatever you look for or who, you know, whatever floats your boat, you know. But, I mean, you know, having kids is a really great thing. And they can take care of you later on. And not only that, if you make a small store, they can work for you for free. It's really good. It's not even a joke. I remember there was this one coffee place where this guy had, like, a bunch of foster kids. And usually they kept them the entire time, the foster kids. But the funny part was is that the foster kids were, you know, they worked at the store. I mean, like, they worked at the coffee place. The sad part is that coffee place went out of business. They used to make cakes. We'd buy it and everything else. I thought they were decent people. Now, other people could have looked at it from the situation like maybe they're just using these foster kids for child labor and stuff, you know, which, I mean, I guess, you know, but once they, you got to think about it, they needed staff during the day, and some of these were the kids that already out of high school, and they were working there during the day, but I don't know. Like, I thought about this the other day. I was watching this, like, they had this Wednesday's Child thing. They had it for years, like, on WFAA and everything. And there was these two girls, and they were, like, sisters. And they were both cute little girls and everything else. And I thought, they're both about 12 or something. And I always think it's, like, so hard because, like, you know, you don't want to be split up from your sister. And that's probably what's kept them in foster care longer than they should have been. Because both of them should have been able to get out a long time ago and, you know, been adopted. But because they're tied together like that, it just doesn't work out. And I was like, man, how much does adoption cost? And I said, you know, that expense is supposedly. I don't know. That's what AI says. AI's a liar. Damn you, Al. You know, you never look at AI. It looks like the word Al. But
I just gotta say, like, I don't know, but I just not in space. I'm in space to install more kids. But I do say it is good to have your own kids and everything else. Now, adoption is another way too, but just, there are about a ton of different ways to try to have your kids. It's start early because you never know what will happen. Actually, after you're 35, they call like geriatric pregnancies and everything. So they think you're too old by then. Like I think a lot of people think, well, I got to make income, I got to do this, got to do that. Really get that shit out of the way early. So get your education, get all that stuff out before 25. Don't act like, well, I'm still not done with it and I'm 33. Well, that's your problem. But get that out of the way, have kids, do all that other stuff. All right. Well, anyway, back to our creepy stories. I have a twin sister. I first saw her when we were kids. My parents lied to me. I found a picture of us in a photo album. Well, maybe it was double exposure. I don't know. Anyway, I wonder if she is safe. My birth certificate has been amended. My mother did something really bad before I was born. Everyone blames me and thinks that I know what she did. The thing is, I don't understand. Like, usually we hear these stories about like somebody having a sister or brother that's older than them that they didn't know about, and they're still there. It's a half brother sister, but why would they split up twins? It seems like if they're gonna get rid of you, they're gonna get rid of the other twin, right? Everyone blames me and thinks that I know something what she did. I have no clue, but my mother was willing to cover up an attempt on my life to keep her a secret. Oh, okay. She also tried to force me to marry someone who was emotionally abusive to cover it up. I also have two half brothers. Their father has chosen to disappear. I'm afraid to even look for my siblings because I don't want them anywhere near her. Near who? I'm afraid of my siblings because I don't want them anywhere near her. I guess her mom? She has no clue that I know about her affair, my siblings, or her secret deal. I hope one day to gather enough evidence to get her sent either to jail for life or a mental hospital for life and then change my name so no one involved can ever find me. I don't. This story is very convoluted. I mean, like, basically, you have your mother that kind of selectively chooses to separate twins and keeps one and gets rid of the other one and has other children that she got rid of before. But yeah, maybe your mom is nuts, but I don't know about like going to jail over it. I mean, it seems like she'd follow the law, but it's weird. Who knows? As far as I know, she did everything on the up and up. But what the hell? That's a weird one. I don't know. It's so sometimes they, like I said, like they write in so much crap that because it's supposed to be a secret, they keep the secret of nature in, and you can't even really December it, from what it is. Or Ember it. Anyway, number 10. I grew up with divorced parents, and for most of my childhood, I assumed separation was amicable. My dad was never present for school, even or milestones. Well, that's probably one of the big ideas to understand. A lot of times people just want to blame their dad for not being around, but usually it's because it's not an amicable breakup. I mean, like she says, I assumed it was amicable. Usually the dad doesn't want to be around because the mother's always going to like threaten something or this side or the other, and he's like, look, I'd just rather not deal with it. And or the mother's always trying to basically find a reason to call the police or do something else, and the dad's like, look, I've got to get on my life, I can't do this, I can't go to jail just because she's nuts or whatever the deal is. So they just stay out of their child's life, not because they want to, but because they're forced in that position. So I get it is a good expression to say that they thought the separation was amicable, which it probably was not, and I say that happens a lot in a lot of other situations. Anyway, it was my mom, so this is somewhere else, probably Great Britain, who knows, but is my mom, supported by her brothers and parents, who showed up and held everything together. As I got older, I learned more about why things were the way they were. That's hard to say, once shared that during their marriage, she had already been considering leaving him, but chose to stay longer because of me. Yeah, see, you're the fault. You're the reason why.
Oh, she's in Singapore. Okay. I guess I say mum there anyway. Well, they're longer than the British Empire, so anyway. Everything changed the night she received a call from the police saying my dad had been arrested. He was a lawyer who had tried to break into an opposing party's house to fabricate evidence for a case he wanted to win. Unsurprisingly, he lost the case, and it became clear that he wasn't the dependable parent a child deserves. Useless. Wow. In Singapore, they really come down hard on their parents for like not doing stuff. Because I mean, yeah, hey, maybe he was a dependable parent. He's like, man, I could make more money for my daughter if I could just win this case. I'm just doing it for my kids. I don't know. Yeah, he's pretty crazy, but I don't know about it not being a dependable parent. He just, I don't know. Never mind. But she did say it was an amicable breakup. I thought he was gonna say like, yeah, she mom was nut. Anyway, number 11. I knew my mom's. I was gonna say mom this time. My mom's family history fairly well. She had six uncles on her father's side and a grandmother who was the matriarch of a large Irish family. We never heard much about her grandfather, except that he was a postal worker who died around 1937. In addition, the youngest six brothers, her favorite, Uncle George, who was 15 when my mom was born, disappeared sometime during World War II. As it turns out, my great grandfather was committed to a notorious mental institution in Illinois by my great grandmother and died there. And my mom's favorite uncle, upset by the whole ordeal, moved to Florida, was a postal worker like his father, married a young woman later in life, and ended up having a daughter my age who never knew the family history. She lived less than an hour from us. My mom got to meet her and tell her the stories about her dad when he was a teenager. Okay. Well, that's a weird story. All right. So her dad was a nut, and so they sent him off to the nut farm. Okay. Number 12. I learned after my fiance's death that his father was being searched for as a person of interest in murders of at least two people. Okay, after her fiance died, she finds out this about her fa her father-in-law, I guess. His father lived with us for a year and disappeared when he went out to Subway one afternoon, like the restaurant, I guess. He didn't say the Subway, he said Subway. And he only contacted my fiance shortly before my fiance's death to let him know he was alive. He didn't say where he was and asked him not to try to contact him or find him. My fiance never knew that he was probably a murderer on the run. However, my fiance did suspect him of murdering his mother. Wow, this guy just keeps going killing people. She died of an insulin overdose, and she wasn't diabetic. Wow. So she didn't use insulin, and she was about to divorce his father. Her death was ruled suspicious, but there was no evidence to indict anyone for her death. He was told she had died by suicide. I only learned later that a person of interest in the crime was when the FBI contacted me looking for him shortly after Sean's death. Okay, so I don't know who Sean is, and I'm assuming Sean is her husband. So she's saying that maybe like her husband was killed by her. This is another thing too. Why don't you just come out and say, my husband died of a heart attack. End of story. He wasn't killed by his dad. And then the other one is like the dad. Explain who did the dad kill. And then the point about pointing out the mother, they did that good. But now you're like, well, who did the dad kill aside from the mother that he's on the run for? Because the mother, he seemed like he got away with. And then all of a sudden, your husband shows up dead, and the FBI contacts you after your husband's death. So, what, did he kill your son? His son too? I mean, it's weird. I don't know what to say there. It's very odd. I mean, who knows?
They didn't explain it well enough. That's the problem. They don't explain these stories well enough. They want to keep the secret aspect to it alive, and then at the end of it, sometimes still a secret to even me. And you guys, probably. When my older brother and I were teenagers, my father would teach us self-defense, and then have us practice it on each other. That's the reason the one time a man came close to raping me in my life, I was able to stop him by disarming him and holding his own knife to his throat. That's pretty cool. I didn't find out until decades later, after he retired, that my father had been an instructor for the FBI, and self-defense techniques he taught us were the same ones he taught rookie agents. How did you not know that he was? Oh, maybe he knew he was an FBI, but you know he was an instructor or something. That's pretty hilarious. So, yeah, that's actually a nice one. That's a nice thing not to know. Some of the other ones are pretty crazy. I like that one. Number 14, my sibling got married to a Middle Eastern man who would leave on Friday to go to work and then come home on Monday after work. Okay. So he left on Friday to go to work and then come home Monday after work. I think I see where this is going. So he had another family. I'm just going to assume he had another family, so he went on to the mosque with them on Friday and basically spent the weekends with them. But when did he really work? One weekend, my sibling was out and about and saw him with another woman and a child. She had found out he had another family. The sibling luckily didn't have any children with him. And the sibling luckily didn't have any other children with him. They divorced and she remarried years later. She did tell her new husband at some point and asked that it be kept a secret, as she was embarrassed by what her first husband put her through. Is she talking about the other woman or her mom? My sibling, wait a minute. My sibling got married. Okay, never mind. Her sibling. Is she talking about her sibling or the other woman? My sibling got married to a Middle Eastern man, so we can assume it's probably a woman. So basically her sister, let's just say, make this easier on her buddy. I got married to this Middle Eastern man. Friday, Monday, we go to, okay. One weekend, my sibling, your sister, was out and about and saw him with another woman and a child. She had found out he had another family. The sister luckily didn't have any children from him. Okay, now that makes sense. God almighty. What the hell? Why do you gotta call your brother or sister a sibling? It makes everything confusing. I thought it was a sibling of the little kid. The sister luckily didn't have any other children with him. They divorced and she remarried years later. She did tell her new husband at some point and asked that it be kept a secret, as she was embarrassed by what her first husband put her through. Now it's all hers. Fast forward many years and two adult children later, husband number two, during a drunken evening, got mad and told their son about the secret marriage. Don't know if her daughter knows the secret too. Husband number two is a jerk. No one likes him, but they are civil with him. Okay, well, she was married before. What the hell? Either you like it or you don't like it. Get over it. Already. I don't. Whatever. Weird. Hey, your mom was married before to some guy that was married as well at the same time. Anyway. Number 15. My father-in-law passed, and we discovered that he had a dossier on his own brother. Okay. I guess a dossier is like a file on his own brother. All right, there you go. In the dossier, we found out that my father-in-law thought his brother had exhibited predatory behavior toward children, but didn't have enough concrete evidence to take to the cops. The thought was that my husband's sister still loved and worshiped the ground his uncle walked on. Thankfully, he's dead too. Makes me sick to my stomach. All right. This man's father is my father's son. Let's just get into riddles here, all right? That man is me. Okay. Anyway, my father-in-law passed away. Okay. And we discovered that he had a dossier on his own brother. In this dossier, we found out that my father-in-law thought his brother had exhibited predatory childhood. Okay, yeah.
but didn't have enough concrete evidence to take the cops. The thought that my husband's sisters still love and worship the ground his uncle, okay, the child, the kitty molester, walked on. Thankfully, he's dead too. Makes me sick to my stomach. Why don't you just say, hey, look, you want to see his dossier about this child rapist? And then see how much they like their uncle. I don't know. They probably won't believe it. Everybody wants to believe what they want to believe. Yeah, that's the problem with people nowadays. There's like, people don't really like to make compromises. They'd rather just basically, you know, hedge in on their own position, which, you know, you're not always right. And so sometimes it's best to just kind of make a compromise or an agreement or just say you're wrong. If you're wrong, you're wrong. You know, whatever. Move on. I think the problem is we don't even want to accept when people say they're wrong. Like if you say, hey, look, you know, this is the way things are. And they're like, no, it's like this. And you're like, yeah, here's some evidence. And they're like, oh, man, I guess I was wrong. And then you're like, what makes you think you're wrong? Why would you say that? What kind of things are you hiding? It's like, shut the fuck up. I mean, you know, if somebody admits they're wrong, let them be wrong. I mean, that's another part we don't accept in compromise these days. Anyway. Number 16. This definitely isn't dark as some of the others, but my paternal grandfather was a creep. He developed Parkinson's around the time I was born. So from my childhood until he died, when I was 12, he was in a wheelchair. He was a wheelchair user and had trouble speaking due to Parkinson's. I never really got to know him because of speech difficulties. Soon after he died, my mom let it slip that she never liked him but refused to elaborate. Then, when I was in my mid-teens, she explained my paternal grandfather had tried to hit on her. Okay, my paternal grandfather. Okay, so your dad, you know, tried to hit on her, possibly even cheat on my grandmother with her. Well, you know, okay, so you wanted to have sex with your mom. Obviously, it's going to involve some cheating if you still married your grandma. All right. Almost right after she married my dad, apparently one of his lines was, your husband, his son, won't have to know. Okay. Yeah, well, you know, and then if she gets pregnant, it's all in the family, and same DNA and everything. It all works out. You won't know. Well, my question is, does the dad know? You know? But a lot of times the dad would be like, no, this is not true. No way, no way. It's like I said, like with the children that get abused and everything, like they get, you know, raped by their cousin or some other person or whatever, their cousin tries to rape them and eventually does, which is more common you think. Cousins raping cousins, that's a big one. But what happens is that the parents like, no, your cousin just didn't know you were in your bedroom and he had to go find some gum because when he gets out of the shower naked without a towel, he gets cold and the gum helps to the chattering of his teeth. So that's the reason why he walked into your room naked. He didn't know you were going to be in there. When he gets out of the shower naked without a towel, he gets cold and the gum helps to the chattering of his teeth. So that's the reason why he walked into your room naked.

why their daughter starts lying to them and why their daughter starts to run away because she has no safe parents and she's tired of anyway. I mean, children can get, well, not completely, but they can actually heal over rape and abuse and, victimization, physical, sexual, whatever. But usually the thing that should be healing right at the beginning is denied them by their own parents, and only salt is rubbed into that wound, so it makes it so that it becomes impenetrable, unhealing scar and wound that just festers, and it just creates a whole hell of slew, a lot of other things. I mean, because I remember like one time there was this story where this one police department had found this girl who was 11 out with like some other boys or like 12 and 13 in this abandoned house at like 2 in the morning on a Wednesday night. And I was like, yep, she'd probably been being abused by somebody in her family. Told the parents. Parents didn't believe her. No. Your uncle was looking at internet porn and he needed a tissue and he walked in your room and fell on you accidentally, like he said. And it's all a big misunderstanding. You're weird. And then I tell that to the kid. The kid starts lying and runs away because no 11-year-old should be in an abandoned house, period, much less with some other 12 or 13-year-old boys. And not only that, sometimes you think, well, maybe she instigated. Maybe she told the 12 or 13-year-old boys, hey, let's get out of here. Let's go do something because she wanted to get the fuck out of the house, And they just said, well, all right, let's go. All right. Number 17, not my family, but a big surprise for someone. I was an Army medical officer at training base in Virginia. A soldier came in for sick call because his blood type was wrong on his dog tags and ID. His mom, a nurse, noticed it when he was home on leave after boot camp. She and his dad were both type O. The soldier had type A, which, according to his mom, was impossible. So I retested. He was, in fact, type A. When I explained to him what that meant, he was devastated. Dad wasn't dad. Why would his mother even bring it up, knowing she was messing around? This kid was crushed and almost had a breakdown. Yeah, that's the thing. It's like, well, I got two parts to this. Let's play into that one. Why even make a big goddamn deal about something when you're just like, O and A and stuff? Most people don't even know their blood type. And so even if your kid mentions like, oh yeah, well, I don't know, maybe your dad's A, whatever, just let it be. End of story. If she was messing around, she was having some other guys, whatever, and got pregnant by somebody else. But it also, I mean, like if she did completely naive to it and she really brought this stuff up, I mean, I don't know what year this is. What if he was swapped at the hospital with somebody else's baby, completely? Because what happens if you can verify the dad is O and everything and she's O and well, actually that wouldn't do shit, but I mean it's a possibility, depends on what time period it is. I mean I doubt it, even back way back when it doesn't seem as very plausible because they had systems in place and checks. But it's not impossible even today. That probably is impossible today. But it doesn't mean somebody's not gonna get home with the wrong baby. They may figure it out and they swap them later on. They'll say, hey, let's meet up at Starbucks. I give you this baby, you give me my baby, and we'll be baby, baby happy. I don't know. Anyway, yeah, I don't know. I mean, like, I'm assuming the way she came out with this ferocity and saying, no, that's wrong. She knew they were going to have to retest. It almost makes me think that maybe it was some kind of mess up at the hospital. But, I mean, that just sounds so rare and frequent, even back, 50, 60 years ago. Or more. So, I don't know. Well, anyway, do a DNA test. Make sure your dad or your mom's your mom at least. All right. Well, that was pretty weird. I don't really know if any of those were really that bad. I guess,
I don't know. There was some.

But I did like the one that the guy the daughter had a father that was FBI trainer, and he was training her to defend herself from her brother and her brother from her, and eventually like she said, she was nearly attacked, nearly raped, and then she was able to pull the knife and put it on his the other guy's throat. Anyway, yeah, I mean, it is what it is. Old preparation. All right. Preparation H. Got about 15 more minutes left. And so what I'm gonna do to bide the time, I got 38 stories from some other stuff. And I was thinking of saving for next week, but I may just use a few of them as a tidbit for what we'll talk about next week. This one here is people who had sex with their in-laws and are sharing the family drama that folded, and it's absolutely riveting. All right, let's see what hop off. Number one, I was 24 and married for 1 year. My husband went to Europe on assignment. His married older brother, who used to flirt with me, would drop in on Saturdays. He knew I was attracted to him and seduced me. I went down on him. I liked it, and we began an affair. I confessed to my husband when he returned after 6 weeks. It turned him on. Wow. Well, what? And this one gets weird. We had threesomes at least monthly for a year. That's pretty crazy. My brother-in-law is now 60, occasionally pleasures me, particularly on my birthday. That's just weird. I mean, like, well, it's weird that he wanted to have sex with his own brother in the same room. That's crazy. She says I was married for 1 year. I don't know if she meant he was married for 1 year and it stayed that way and he kept doing it for the rest of their lives. I don't know. It's weird. Well, again, like, it goes back to the thing is that I was saying that both of these people are to blame. She can't act like, well, he came over and he was trying to, like, do this to me, and I was really attracted to him, blah, blah, and he seduced me. I mean, I don't know. A while back, like, we started developing this child mentality, explaining, like, well, I mean, he can't do that because he, no way he could do that because this means this and this, and, like, don't take responsibility for your actions because basically, for whatever reason, this guy is a child or whatever. Well, he killed those people because, he was scared, and he grew up in an environment where everything was like, after a while, you got to basically say, look, you did it, and now you got to pay the piper. And whatever the hell that means. I don't know how many people in the past used to have to pay pipers. I guess it's quite often. But that's the thing, and I don't like these childlike ideas. Like, well, you both, you let's face it. You're letting a grown man into your house when your husband's gone. That means you want to have sex with him, and then don't act like he seduced you. All he did was basically start kissing you because he knew you wanted it too. So don't. I mean, this whole thing about I don't want this, but they want this. There was one this came up the other day, and I was watching this, and I don't even know. I think this guy's bullshit. There's supposed to be some guy that's a Russian guy, and he said he had 500, like 500 times he's had sex, well, 500 different women he's had sex with in, like, Ghana and a couple other places. And I was hearing a story about this story. And a lot of people complain, this is a Russian guy, remember? Said, well, he's using, like, white privilege to take these women. It's like, look, there, it's like, like, it is true. He's the minority in this country. I mean, he's very, very far, he's a tourist minority. And the thing is that, I mean, they're not really looking at, like, okay, there are people that are out there and say, I like the color of your eyes. That happens a lot, like, with me, like, with, like, a lot of, it's more the older women now, but when I was, like, before, 20, 30 years ago, a lot of women, like, that were, like, from the Americas, they did, like, colored eyes and other people, and so it did help out with relationships. A lot of times women were just falling in love with your lies, and then they were just because they were colored, and a lot of the women that spoke Spanish were in the Americas, of course, they had brown eyes, and they wanted something different. I don't know why. I guess it's like when guys fall in love with, like, blonde haired chicks or whatever, and that's what they want, or
whatever their fascination is. Sometimes it's the case, you know. Sometimes you'll put yourself in a relationship with somebody because you like what they have, and you know, you may not be a perfect couple, but there's something in it that's just intriguing to you on more of a sexual rather than a loving relationship. Okay. And usually, a lot of times, for a lot of people, and if it's like me, it's the opposite of what you are. It's not what you are. I'm not really attracted to people that probably look like me. I was always attracted to people that don't look as much like me. And so I understand, like, if you're in Africa and you know, you're like, this is going to be something very different, a relationship with somebody that has a different color of skin, color hair, color eyes. You know, something just different from the normal. And if you're like I say I am, you're attracted to something that's an opposite of you. See, me, I like darker colored skin, darker colored hair, and dark eyes. I think it just makes you shine, you know, everything else. So I'm the exact opposite. So I mean, that's part of it. I think a lot of it is like, you know, you're undermining the point where I've seen women, especially in the Hispanic communities, that just, you know, if they knew that you were speaking Spanish and everything else like that, and you were, you know, Spanish or something, sometimes just because you were Spanish, because, you know, being from España and everything is very unique to them. But mainly it's because you were a Spanish speaker and you had different colored eyes. They'd love that. And they loved it from their own countries too. Now, it doesn't mean that, you know, there's, you got to think of it. It's like, it's rare. It's not as common, but like even in Mexico and Colombia and stuff like that and other parts of the Americas, there are individuals that have colored eyes, and some women are extremely attracted to that. So much so that they'll almost do more for that guy to even avoid that wouldn't be a good loving relationship or wouldn't be a good relationship just so they could have that. It's weird. It's very weird. I do see that, and I think that, yeah, it plays with everybody. I think all people are like that. There's some kind of like sexual attraction, like some base sexual attraction we have for a person, that we'll let a lot of things slide. Like, where another person, I don't know, they're not a good person, they're not a good provider, they don't have a good job, they don't have this. And then all of a sudden you see this other person, and you're like, yeah, I want to just have sex with that person. And that happens with men, it happens with women. And so I say that's a possibility. Now, the other possibility is not even this white privilege thing or anything either. It's just he's a foreigner and they think he's got money. Or the other thing is he's a foreigner, and even if he don't have money, he had enough money to come here, so maybe I can live somewhere else, and I don't have to live here anymore. Maybe they have fascination of living somewhere else. That's another thing too. So I'm not really buying the whole, you know, white privilege thing. And even if there was white privilege, that makes the says these. So you're saying these women are like children. Like, they have no say whatsoever themselves. They cannot make a decision for themselves, period. And so that only this white person that has that's an adult can make a decision, and then they can only be a victim. I don't believe that either. I think it's stupid. I think it goes back down to like what I just said. One, there's a lot of people that want to be with a foreigner because they don't want to live in the country they're at. That includes the United States. Like, there's a lot of people that if you told them and say, hey, look, I'm from Australia, you want to come live with me? And like, they're like, hell yeah. And two, there's the factor of like different eye color, which is really rated high among women, or maybe even different complexion, skin color, hair, something just that's different. A lot of people are very attracted to the difference of them. Like me, I'm attracted to the difference of me. So why would they not be attracted to the difference of them? And two, that was two. Number three, the other one is they may think that he has a lot of money. And the fourth one is even if he doesn't have enough money, he has enough money to travel to the country they're from. And thus, maybe they can go back and forth and they can live abroad and have a different life and something like that. You know, it's just all these fascinations of possibilities. And so it's not, you know, out of the realm. And I do think that these are full adults responsible for all their decisions. They know what they're doing. They know what they're getting into. And the only thing, the trick is that he's just using it for sex. But all relationships, no matter how
localized they are to your own group and your own set and your own peoples, can somebody can use you for sex. So you just have to be an adult about it and try to prevent these things. Now, the other side of this coin was this. So this guy uses supposedly these glasses and he records the women, and then they come back to his hotel room and he dances with them, and then he says he plowed them. Well, the thing was, I didn't really see any evidence that he plowed them. I mean, he could have easily, they went back to his hotel room and they just said, yeah, I'm not really that interested, and then he moved on because he's got a, and he wants to plow them the first night, so maybe his record is not 500, it's more 150, but that's still pretty good. You know, he's not really spending much money because he's not taking them on a date. But I've always said this, and I keep saying it. If you're a woman and you go to a guy's house, you're going to have sex with him. Just think of it like that, all right? It's either because you're going to fall for him or he's going to make you fall for him or whatever. But you're not getting out of there without having sex with him. Just think of it like that. Now you might, all right? You might. You know, you could drive across, you know, Alaska with a motorcycle and you might make it, but I wouldn't advise it. You know, stuff like that. It's kind of like they used to say about if there are like five guys that kidnap you and you're a woman, you're going to get raped at least five times. Think of it like that. So, anytime you show up at a guy's house, sex will play into it. Because you're now in a private place and it's a whole different story. So, never think that, well, we're just going to talk or this, that, or the other. Yeah, you may make a situation where it's uncomfortable for him and he's not going to try to pressure you. He's just going to try to work his magic. And when that magic doesn't work, he's been like, all right, well, we'll go somewhere else. That's a possibility. And I'm not saying that he's going to come out there and like, yeah, I'm going to rape you now. You're in my house. I close the door. Rape, rape, rape. I'm not saying that either. I'm just saying that they'll make the circumstance present itself, which wouldn't present itself in public. I mean, you're obviously not going to have sex with a guy at Starbucks. You're not going to have sex with a guy at a restaurant. When you get to some place that has a bedroom, chances are sex will occur. And I'm not saying it's because of you're some little child doesn't understand what's going on, or he's some big bad adult that knows what everything, or any of that stuff. But I don't, like I said, I don't like the idea that people want to assume that there are people in this world that have no brain in their head, that they're just too stupid to realize these things, and they're over dominated by people because of white privilege or because of who they are. No, that's not the case. These people are smart individuals. They know what the hell they're doing. These are smart women, and I, like I said, I don't. Doesn't mean that he had sex with all of them. He may have made it look like that in the editing of the video, but there's probably a lot of them that basically said, yeah, I went to your place, I danced with you, and I just got the hell out of there. He wasn't forcing himself on women, so then obviously, you know, the 500 weren't rape, so then he's just basically playing the numbers. That's all. And again, the numbers may not be that great. He may, but again, like, I mean, if you do this 500 times, hey, you may have been able to have sex with 150 different women. So, you know, maybe that's what he's going for. But then after the end of the day, he just acts like he had sex with all of them because he wants to look cool. All right, let's do one more story from this one. This one's got 38, so I'm not going to go through them all because we only got like about a few more minutes left. But here, number two, I'm in a relationship with my wife's older sister. Remember, these people having sex with their family. I'm in a relationship with my wife's older sister and have been for almost 4 years now. She is 7 years older than me. We have not had penetrative sex yet, but she gives me a handy when I go to see her. What are y'all in high school? We make out like teenagers, yeah. She is so beautiful and I cannot wait to have sex with her. She is still married. And this guy's 61, he's getting hand jobs. I mean, my thing is, if you're going to go give some strange guy a hand job, your wife's sister or whatever, you know, you might as well just have sex with him. Because, you know, you're already giving your sister's husband a hand job. You might as well just go all the way. What's holding you back? It doesn't make any sense to me.
I would say don't do it to begin with. Don't even give them a hand job. But if you're going to do that, you're like, well, I got to keep up my morality or what, whatever. You have no morals. You might as well just have sex. At least you can have something. All right. Well, that's been our show for tonight. It's been a lot of fun. I mean, that was a little fun topic. I'm glad I didn't get a number three because it's a hell of a lot longer and I didn't want to really get something that long. But I do appreciate everybody joining us here on Unexplained Radio Network, unexplainedradio.com. I thank everybody that was joining us live in the chat room. And again, the wild card line is now closed here on Unexplained Radio's Unexplained Love. Join us next week for more episodes of Blue Nights to start off with, followed by Unexplained Love on Thursday nights here on the Unexplained Radio Network, unexplainedradio.com. So, with that, I shall say adieu. I do appreciate all you that joined us and all of you that's made this possible. It's been a very, very nice March night, and you were part of that reason. So, with that, for me here on Unexplained Love, have sex with your family when you can, but if you can't, well, then just tell them to come back to your house and get them give you a blowjob. Oh, a hand job. We'll see you next week, guys.

All right, welcome. This is the Daily Worker on the 7th of December. We are live coming here to you from Garland in Texas on the shores of Jupiter Road, basically. But we are here. We are live. This is the Daily Worker. And we do appreciate all you joining us on the 17th day of December. To give you a little understanding of the Daily Worker, Daily Worker is a weekly show here on unexplainedradio.com and Unexplained Radio Network. What we do is views of a European socialist, the idea we demystify the opinion of what people say socialism is from the right and what the now de jure socialists of the day in the United States think. This all comes from myself, a dual citizen, voted in three different parties in España, PSOE, Podemos, Izquierda Unida. And been militante of the three, and been part of many mataciones and everything else, as part of what we call CGT and everything, but UGT, and anyway, CND. But the point is that really our show is dedicated to those out there that really want to get a good understanding and a good opinion of what is going on in the world today and what real socialists should actually think. Remember, socialism is about the worker. If you must, there are sometimes in the United States they'll point towards a workers' party, something like that. A true labor party in the sense, may have you, even like Partido Socialista Obrero Español, which is the Socialist Workers' Party of Spain. And the understanding of it is basically on that. It's the same idea, the same concepts, that if you're not talking about work, you're probably not talking about socialism. And there are different things outside of it. There's opinions the workers come up with. But at the end of the day, socialism is about the workers. And if you're 90% of what you're talking about is not workers, then you're not talking socialism, my friend. You're just talking about de jure topics, probably. And that's what I see time and time again in the United States. Things that are confused for socialism are just really things that are what considered radical left by the right. And consider topics that are du jour by the left. And there you go. That being said, I appreciate you joining us tonight. We're in unexplainedradionetworks.com's website, unexplainedradio.com. Chat room is open. The wildcard line is closed. And we have a bunch of different topics we're going to discuss for you tonight. One of them is we're going to start off the top of this hour with protests. And we're going to start off protests on how that it affects other individuals that really should be helping, but it has not as of yet. That's one of the biggest things we're talking about. And later on, we want to get to about a couple different things. Let's see. The one big thing was that we wanted to kind of reach out towards later on in the show is how immigration is another form of capitalist socialism, is another form of capitalist slavery, sorry. It has been a long day, and just heard the sirens coming for me, I guess, if you can hear them in the background. And outside of that, we kind of want to go on to our hodgepodge issues that we'll have much later on in the show. But first off, we're going to start off with our main topic, which is how liberalism, and sometimes de jure topics of what is construed as socialism, or maybe even anarchists, are ruining the lives of other people they espouse to help. Now, first off, there are tons of protests. I mean, there are protests for everything. I mean, with the in España, we had a lot of times like our general workers' protest and the general strike. The general strike days are really good days. Everybody basically just a vast majority of people take that day to either, one, not show up for work, or two, join a picket line. And the picket lines are usually formed at the polígonos, which are basically industrial sections that have entrances, usually one way, two ways in at most, and you barricade them. And, you know, if there's a vehicle that tries to pass, then they're probably going to pass over a bunch of nails and everything else. And I always tell the story, I remember there was this one guy that tried to cross through them. And he crossed through the picket line, had four flat tires at the end of it, and he tries to beg with the Guardia Civil that, hey, these guys flattened my tires, and then they're the ones who are responsible for it. And the basically, the Guardia Civil is like one of the national police forces there. It's
does a lot of different implementation, but it does a lot of different things outside of the major cities, outside of the national police and the local police. And they just told him, they said, look, you crossed a picket line. It's their right to form one, and you decided to do it. So anything that occurs outside of them killing you or anything else is pretty much your fault. You're the one who wanted to do that. So those are the kind of rights and everything that we just talk about here that the workers happen to have there that don't happen to have here. So I understand protests can be rather interesting, and they can be rather intriguing. And there are a lot of different protests for a lot of different things. The problem is that in Europe, to an extent, and really not to just an extent, to a large extent, is that we've had more and more protests that, while in the past we've had protests that did support different causes across the world, different outcries, struggles, and everything else. But right now, we've had people that act like that they're a part of these struggles, which they're not. So I remember it was a few years back, there was this one woman that wrote something in the United States, and she basically said that she considered herself, not so much like, I wouldn't say like in like a segregation, but she considered herself a black militant and understood the idea about the militancy, like of the black movement and being an independent movement and being something that was different from everybody else. And she did say that, you know, that really, like, a lot of the Black Lives Matter protests, or not all, a lot of them, but every single one of them should be ran by black people. And the reason what she was saying was because there would be a lot of people that were white that would show up, mainly white, and there was other people that would show up in other groups, too. But the ones that she was concerned with were mainly the white ones, because they would go out there and they would actually do a protest that had exact cause, that had something they were exactly protesting for, and an exact result that they were seeking. But then the white people would come through and say, fuck the police, fuck them, fuck this, you know, everything else, and take it to a whole other level. And so all the news media would see is that this protest that came out, which was hijacked by people that were not of the same group that were trying to defend something in the beginning, as she saw it, came out and screwed it all up. And so at the end of the day, he said, like, our message was not supposed to be fuck the police, this, that, and the other. Our message was to concentrate on this one issue that occurred and then put that one issue with the rest of a greater set of issues. And then basically she said in no simple terms that when you go to these protests, if you want to help, that's great. Help the other people and follow their lead and follow the leads of the individuals that are the ones that are really bearing the brunt of this. Because if you really do believe that there are a group of these people in this United States or a group of people in the United States that you're trying to protest for because they don't, and like I've said, their privilege is more than rights, but because I don't think that anybody really has rights in the United States, there are a set of privileges, which I've talked about before many times. But if you're saying that their rights, quote unquote, are being threatened, I would say privileges, but their rights are being threatened by this capital system or the system in a whole or whatever, follow their lead, because they're the ones who have to live with it day by day. At the end of the day, they're ones who go home and they have to figure out what they're going to do with their lives and where their movement that's supposed to be to basically benefit themselves. If you basically put it in such a negative light, that means nothing, that has no real outcome, that asks for no real solutions, then all they're going to get is no solutions and no real outcome, and they're just going to get the scorn of a lot of people that don't like them instead of any understanding. Fast forward. So since then, we've had a lot of different protests for different things that have come up. And one of the big things was, after October 7th, there was a lot of protests for the Palestinians, which, you know, I'm not saying there shouldn't be. The thing is I'm saying how it's conducted, and it has been conducted in pretty bad light a lot of times. I have to say that one thing is that, yes, there are a lot of people that are Arabs that protest this, and they have a basically, like, you know, like I say, like, what is it, a dog in the game or something like that, or cat in the hunt, whatever the hell. They do have something like that. And there are a lot of Muslims that they're not Arabs. Not all are that actually have, you know, a game, a dog in the hunt, let's say. The thing is when other people come and they go out there and they just put up Palestinian flags and they go out there and they start saying negative things to different people, or they consider that things are going to change, and there's no real consideration towards what is going on in the negative light that actually occurs,
to them or to the individuals that they're supposedly helping. Now, I have for decades now tried to see to as best possible, which I know that it can't happen because we live in a capitalist world. There's a lot of capitalist things that go on. There are individuals that are going out there. They're going to get what they want done at the end of the day. And if you think that you elect people to get things you want done, you're crazy. I mean, you're absolutely batshit crazy. And you actually saw this after October 7th, the complete ignorance that the Democratic Party had be considered its base. There were a lot of individuals that voted for the Democratic Party and thought that, well, Biden will just at least listen to me. I mean, why would he not? I mean, it's not like he shut down a railroad worker strike a couple of years ago or a year or so ago before this. Why would he not listen to me? Because he didn't give a shit about you. Thing is that him and every other person that's a Democrat or anybody else that's out there, Republicans, Democrats, they are bought and paid for. You don't spend $2 billion on two people for an election and don't think that election is not bought. It's completely bought. Now, at the end of the day, who bought it and what is their goals and what are their objectives? Well, let me tell you, first off, their goal is not basically going out there and saying that there's going to be a two-party solution or there's going to be this movement from Israel, a mass group of people from whether one side or the other, whether that be the Palestinians completely out or the other be the Israelis. This ain't going to happen. Now, the best thing you can hope for is there is some kind of solution, a two-party solution, because I don't see, really, the way I look at it like this today, you will probably never disever the Israelis from Israel. It basically just not going to happen. But what is defined as Israel, either between the Israelis or what is defined by Israel by the Palestinians, will vary and differ. So you only can hope for is whether or not one side that you support wins out in that regard or both sides win out in some form or fashion. And the only way that's going to happen in some form or fashion winning out is the two parts that were really not even part of Palestine, have become part of Palestine. And what I mean by that, the West Bank, which was part of Jordan, and the Gaza Strip, which was part of Egypt, become part of pure Palestine. And this is something that, to an extent, the PLO had worked very, very hard to actually achieve. Originally, the PLO was basically, we're going to clear out all of Israel, and every part of it is going to be gone, and there's only just going to be a Palestine. And, people say, well, that's a, bad message, this, and this. Well, there are a lot of Israelis that basically think they should get rid of all the Palestinian areas, shouldn't be a Palestinian at all, because there are no such things as Palestinians, or there should be a greater Israel that should stretch from Lebanon all the way down to Egypt and go on further east. Now, into Jordan. There are people that believe a lot of things. But the truth of the matter is, the only thing you can really do is help support the two state solution, and the two-state solution being that the former territories of Egypt and the former territories of Jordan are given in lieu of giving territory that has been up to make the state of Israel. I'm not saying this is the perfect solution. I'm not saying this is exactly what I want. I know people that are Palestinian, and I know that they don't always agree with this. I know Palestinians that have Israeli citizenship as well. But, I gotta say, that's the solution, and you're not really going to change much of it. You're not going to push everybody out. You're not going to make ethnic cleansing towards Israel's side. Now, what you do have to worry about is, I don't think there's any crystal ball idea or any future outcome that realistically invokes total mass migration or ethnic cleansing of Israelis from Israel. I don't see this happen at all. But there is a chance, as we've seen recently, and I don't call it anything less than genocide because I do believe that when you go out there and you kill a hell of a lot of people indiscriminately, that becomes genocide. Now, there are smaller ones and there are larger ones, but the idea is that you don't really give a shit about human life. Collateral damage to you is really unimportant. Like I say, how do you have Afghanistan and results in about 40,000, I forget, I got to look at the numbers again, but I hadn't looked at them for a few years, but it's something around 40,000, maybe up to 60,000, I think it was 40,000, casualties from civilian death in a 20-year war span
And yet, in 6 months, you achieve that with Israel going into Gaza. How is that possible? It's because you indiscriminately kill. There are no rules of engagement. The engagement is kill whatever moves. That's why when they're hostages, they had a few group of hostages that were from Israel that escaped before being able to go out there and present themselves, identify themselves. They were immediately shot and killed by the IDF. It tells you exactly how things work. If you look at the World Health Kitchen, it tells you exactly how things occur. So we do have a large group, and this is what I want to get back to. A large group of individuals that are neither Arab and neither Muslim. And these individuals go out there and they think they can speak for Arabs, Muslims, and more particularly Palestinians, which are at times Muslim, Christian, and a lot of different other religions as well. And sometimes they're even different groups. There's like Armenian section, which has had a lot of issues with some hotel trying to be built over the Armenian section of Israel, which, I mean, they really have to lump themselves in with the Palestinians, of Israel, of Jerusalem. Now, that being said, it is a bigger understanding of things than they have concept for. Their whole concept, most of these people, like I said, are de jure topics. Well, Israel needs to get out, and there needs to be a free Palestine, or a free this, and this, this. Freedom movements across the world, sometimes they're successful, sometimes they're not. But they all have to finally work in with the confines of what capitalism dictates at the time. That's why the closest colonial rule that we see that the British have is over Northern Ireland, what I call the North of Ireland. Or, example, the other one is Scotland, to an extent. But the thing is, think about it. These territories are not allowed to be free. Why? Because it would screw up a lot of the things that are going with capitalism, that are going with nations, who decides what government is more compatible, and more interested in helping out business and how it affects the businesses that are there at the time. So, if all of Ireland can't be free, do you think that Palestine has very few people that call for its freedom? And it's growing. I don't say there's nation states that are they're definitely supporting it. Some of them are what I would consider a little bit too far right, like Ireland. But Ireland has always supported the Palestinians because of the whole idea of supporting the freedom of Northern Ireland. And the involvement with the PLO in the whole conflict of Northern Ireland, also Libya, and also to an extent Lebanon, and also to an extent the United States through back channels, through the mafia, through a bunch of different things. There's a huge amount of things that went into the conflict in the North from 1972 onward. Now, that being said, it's still not free. It's still not free because capitalism dictates that it's not free. So when we go back to this whole argument, what would be free, what will be free, what could be free, you're limited and you're relegated to the West Bank, which used to be part of Jordan, Gaza, which used to be part of Egypt, and accepting those two areas as what would actually constitute a Palestinian state, which from the Oslo Accords onward is pretty much what we're talking about. Now, what do you have to do with that? Then you also have to say, well, what is the division of Israel? What is the section that would be Palestinian? What is the section that would be of Israel proper? And what would that part of Jerusalem be? And that division lines usually continue to get more and more blurred. As I said, that with the eviction of the Armenian community from the Armenian side, who actually tried to build a hotel there. I have not followed that in a while, but I know that it was occurring, especially back in, after 2023 and up until 2024. And there's a lot of different areas, too. We're not just talking about that. And, of course, the settlements. And of course, we're going to talk about the settlements. We're not going to leave that out. But there is a notion in Israel, again, of the greater Israel and the ethnic cleansing of all the Palestinians. But except the fact that Israel runs them and the hell with them. There are people like that, but there are people like the other side that basically say, well, we need to do the ethnic cleansing of the Israelis and get rid of them completely and have a Palestinian state. I mean, I know people that are Palestinian, that their families own land there and in Israel, and now it's gone, it's been taken. And this is not anything recent. This is something that has been, for many decades, and they were promised if they left, they would be able to receive their land back in a few days, and they came back, and their land was gone, stuff like that.
There's tons of these stories. The world is a horrible place. These things happen. What we have to do is decide what is an actual rational explanation to a conclusion of all this. That does not mean that Israel is a great government or anything else. I don't support Israel's government. I never support the idea of anybody ruling a country more than a few years, especially not a few decades, and on and off with Sharon and everything. But this is a whole other story. But my story goes back down to what with the protesters. So you have legitimate protests that protest for free Palestine, or basically the idea that recently there were protests before October 7th for a free Palestine that very few attended, especially weren't attended by a large number of what are attending it today, basically white progressive liberals that really were not there, you know, pre-October 7th. And the thing is, it goes on. It's like main initiative for that was to end the genocide. Now, Palestinian families, we knew some of them, like when they would do marriages, they tried to hush down the ceremonies during the time because they didn't want anybody to accuse them of celebrating during the time of crisis, as they knew that there were people that may have been their family or other people's families that were suffering. They didn't want to go overboard with anything. But if you've ever been to a Palestinian wedding, you know they go overboard with everything. They're one of the big spenders of the Arabs and stuff as far as it goes for weddings, especially here in the U.S. Now, that being said, that was the main emphasis of the protest. The main emphasis of the protest was to stop the genocide. Unfortunately, a lot like our overdose crisis here in the United States, the Israelis had killed enough people that they didn't need to kill that many more. And plus, there was enough pressure to actually start having some kind of rules engagement, but by then they were pretty much already done with the conflict anyway. So it's kind of like I say, like with the reason why every year the number of deaths in the United States related to drug overdoses has went down was because there was not enough people for the drug overdoses to kill, because there was not enough people that were using that were dying because they were already dead. And this is the same thing we see with the genocide. They've already killed enough people that they didn't really have to kill anymore. They've already taken enough land that they were already set. There was nothing really there. I mean, they could go out there and do direct exterminations, but as far as like indirect extermination, as soon as they see somebody, they kill them. Now, that was pretty much done. The area was controlled. And so it reminds me always at South Park when they had like what they called cripple fight. And they go and they fight and fight and fight. And everybody's watching them. And Cartman keeps going around yelling cripple fight. And they're fighting. And this fight goes on for like 2 minutes. And once both the fighters are completely wore out, they're on the ground, they're passed out, this one adult says, "All right, kids, that's enough." And that's exactly what this conflict has looked like. And, you know, not one side still standing and beat the crap out of the other side, but the other side is completely on the ground, has nothing else left to offer. And then at the end of the day, somebody comes in and says, "Well, that's enough." And that's probably Trump, let's say, because he gets credit for, give himself credit for. Now, so why do these protests continue? Again, there should be some time of maybe monthly or annually or something, or biannually or quarterly protest to actually say, hey, a state of Palestine should exist. That's not something that's completely horrible or out of the realm. But to continuously carry on a protest to end a genocide that is basically ended in all aspects, there are things that are not perfect. I mean, these are all things that I'm not going to say and not blame Israel for, but I do blame them for. They've set a course in its path that has still, to this day, individuals dying for reasons that are related to this war that started. Now, again, you can all say, it's like, well, you know, who started the war? And I know the Israelis will say, like, well, they started this, and this. Okay. A lot of wars start for a lot of reasons. That doesn't mean you should be the the aggressor and you can do what the hell you want to do. Let's just say that. Think about it like this. World War II, if you want to, whether you can provocate, unprovocate, or whatever, there's a lot of people that have a lot of different opinions. But the main opinion is this. Unprovocated war, where a bombing was done by the Japanese against the United States, forcing the United States to play its hand and to join the war. Okay, so the United States go out there and say, well, you know, they started it, so basically
the hell with the Geneva Code. We're going to go out there and treat these prisoners like crap. No, it was the side that started it that said, we don't really follow the Geneva Code and we don't really care for prisoners. So, hey, look, the hell with you. Now, you know, like people can say, well, there's this and this happened, and well, look, this, and there was an oil embargo, la, la, la. You know, like, I don't want to hear that crap. The majority of consensus is towards this because the majority of consensus is right. And that's the way, okay? Now, as far as this campaign goes, immediately, Israel that had violated human rights before, that had, you know, where they would go into the West Bank, especially, or different areas, and go in ambulances and immediately go out of the ambulance and start going out there to do their raids or whatever and using what is considered things you're not supposed to use or things you're not supposed to do in armed conflict because they still consider this an occupied territory. And it is, basically. When you think about it, it's not so an occupied territory that I'd like to have as an occupied territory. The West Bank, their electricity is provided to them by Israel. They have to pay for that bill all the time. Of course, that makes sense if you're going to, you know, whatever. They make a logical explanation, but then they make the illogical. The illogical is, well, when they go out there and they shut down the tax base, because they also collect the taxes for the West Bank, for the Palestinian Authority, the Palestinian Authority still has to pay. And if they can't pay, then there's fees attached to it, despite the fact that the money that the Israelis had collected in the name of the Palestinian Authority is not allowed to be given to the Palestinian Authority, yet the Palestinian Authority is still going to pay these fees despite the fact that Israel's holding their money. There are tons of things that Israel does wrong. I'm not going to say that. But the thing is the other day. So, I was looking at the protests the other day after this Bondi Beach thing. And there was one woman, this one old white woman, who came up and basically wanted to tell them, after they had, you know, a bunch of Jewish people had been shot, that, well, you know, it's your fault. Like, waiting to pick an argument. I hate counter-protest. I've always hated counter-protest. Let them protest. Let them have their day. If you want to protest somewhere else, that's great. I always hate when I go to a protest and then there's counter-protesters there. Thus, I don't want to be the counter-protest against the other side. The hell with them. I don't acknowledge their protests. I may not acknowledge what they're saying. So thus, why the hell am I there? Well, she shows up, of course, thinking that they're going to be Israeli flags. So she's like, well, we would join you. We would join you to protest this horrible act. But you have to make it political and bring Israeli flags here and everything else. That's what she said. Okay, think about what that does in the mindset and how it affects the cause. And this is one white woman. This is not an Arab. It's not a Muslim. It's not definitely not a Palestinian. How does that affect the cause? It's like there was immediately after October 7th, there were people that protested Jerry Seinfeld and saying, you should come out against Israel. Well, you're picking a fight against somebody you know is not going to come out against Israel. You know it's not going to happen. People have a right to have their own opinions. We're not going to debate that. I don't think this should be debated at all. Whether they support a government that's horrible or a government that's great or whatever, they have the right to have their own opinions. Once they decide they don't want to be on your side, that doesn't mean anything. All you're going to do is go antagonize them. And I don't believe in antagonizing people for no reason other than just to antagonize them. So what she did was she goes over there and says this. This makes international news from Australia. I heard about it. So basically it's an insult to the people that died there because they were killed, what later was found out to be an ISIS-related attack, or at least individuals that supported, you know, the ISIS regime. And let me tell you this, the ISIS are no friend of Muslims and is no friend to the other Arabs. And a lot of them, are part members that are part of ISIS, the vast majority of them, are not Arabs. But that's a whole other story. But let's go back to this. So she makes this controversy. So what does she get to do? She gets to go home and live her life. Now, unless you're going to dox her or do this, this, and this, there is no retribution on the individual. And I don't believe in doxing or anything else. People have the right to say what they want to say. No matter how crazy it is, I will always defend people's right to say something. I'll defend to the death your right to say it, even though I don't believe it, the idea. But the point is that, so she goes home. She's different. So now who receives the retribution and the hate from her comments? Again, like, yes, there are already problems. There are people that will associate and say, well, look, these guys were Muslim. I don't remember if they were Arab or not, but the thing is they're Muslim, they're Arabs, and everything. They committed this horrible attack,
and thus we should blame the Muslims and the Arabs. Well, again, there are people that can denote, because they can say the largest amount of victims of ISIS had been the Arabs. Had been definitely the Arabs, and then also different groups of the Arabs, whether it's the Kurds and everything, the Arabs or not. But the thing is, definitely the Arabs, and then on top of that, other Muslims, and well, you know, Kurds and everybody else, and a lot of different groups that were not Muslim either. But the thing is that the brunt of ISIS and destruction, killing, torture, everything. Kurds and everybody else, and a lot of different groups that were not Muslim either. But the thing is that the brunt of ISIS and destruction, killing, torture,

some kind of new resolution or revolution or whatever the hell of some kind of Islamic state, again, for the title of it. And they felt that was going to actually occur, and they felt that this was like some great awakening for Islam as a religion. It wasn't, and for those that are Muslim, it definitely wasn't. I mean, it was just a bunch of individuals that would go and kill and rape and terrorize other individuals. It was a pirate nation led by a bunch of pirates that came from other countries. So that's one thing. You can put that aside and say, look, okay, I understand this is some individuals that radicalize, they're by ISIS, and they have no qualms of killing anybody, whether they're those individuals. They definitely have a target, but they have no qualms about killing anybody because they want the numbers. So if they're going to accidentally kill Muslims or they're actually kill Arabs, so be it. They wanted the numbers. They wanted the numbers and death. And you can say that's a horrible thing. That's a horrible group. When you have somebody that comes out as a protester and protests and says, well, look, we would have joined you had you not put the Israeli flag, but we have to make a big deal of it. And then what does it do? It basically says, oh, look, well, it was the Arabs, the Muslims, they got together and they did this horrible crime. And then at the end of the day, they put salt on the wounds. Well, first off, it wasn't the Arabs, it wasn't the Muslims that did this horrible crime. It was a select group of individuals that are religious fanatics and idiots and basically have no understanding of their own religion, but hey, most religious fanatics don't. And they don't really care. And then the other guy comes in that's not even Arab, not even Muslim, goes out there and is the one who put the salt on the wound. So at the end of the day, who's left to be blamed for it? The Arabs, the Muslims, the Palestinians, and the cause that can gain a lot of ground has lost a lot of ground because of actions by other individuals. That goes back to that same statement that one woman had made that said, look, if you're going to go to a Black Lives Matter protest, follow the other individuals. We don't need white people to lead Black Lives Matter protests. And the truth is, you know, she's more of a black militant and everything else, but she's damn right. They are not little children. The Arabs are not little children. The Muslims are not little children. Black people are not little children that you need to help, that you need to save them with your whiteness, that you need to go out there and say, well, good thing the white people showed up to help you because otherwise you wouldn't have been able to get off your ass. You need to sit down and be behind all those groups because you are not a part of those groups. You're talking about something that is an ethnic group. You're talking about something that is a religious group. You're talking about something that is not you. And the truth is, at the end of the day, if I was go to, like, even back before October 7th, a Free Palestine protest, I'm not going to go over there and try to, like, hey, let me talk over these Palestinians because I know what's going on. We need to actually. And hell, a lot of times, like, the Arabs that are there are not just Palestinians. These people that are in support of the Palestinians. So, you know, all you're doing is basically screwing over the community you say you're going to help. Because at the end of the day, you get to go home, you get to be white. But the attacks that go on, the retribution, the discrimination or whatever that occurs after this fact that you helped start, this hate that you helped start against a bunch of other people continues. I mean, I tell you this, you know, that I, you know, she's from Iraq, and I know everybody, all the Arabs that we know. I mean, you know, you go to the weddings, everything else, all the people that we know, that she knows, not a single one of them ever support any of these instances. They don't support, like, the Bondi meets, and they're never like, oh, this is a great thing. They don't support October 7th. They don't support any of those different things. I remember that very first day on October 7th, there was a Palestinian woman that was caught in the news in Gaza, and she said, you know, after the event, after that she knew what the Hamas had actually done to the Israelis, she said, they're going to kill us all. Saying that the Israelis, sick Israelis, they are going to, as I see, Israelis are going to kill us all. She already knew what was going to happen. Everybody knew what was going to happen. Every Arab that wasn't involved in that knew what was going to happen. Israel is going to come down and they're going to commit genocide. And it happened. It happened. So we already, you have a community that is already affected directly by groups like ISIS and these other people that go out there and kill them directly because they don't

follow the right type of Islam, or they're not the right type of Arab, or they're not the right type of this or right type of that. They already have that. And then they have the indirect, where you have groups that come in and say that they're ISIS. They come to foreign countries like the Western countries and do attacks. Or you have individuals that are in the Western countries that do attacks in the name of ISIS. You already have that. And then at the end of the day, guess what happens? They're blamed for that. And they have nothing to do with it. They know, as I know, that the largest attack group of groups like ISIS are not in the West. They're not in Australia. They're not in Europe. They're not anywhere else. They're in Arab countries, especially around Syria, the Levant, all that area and everything. That's where they're attacking. So they already have to deal with that. They already have to deal with this pirate nation that's pretty much on its last leg, but it's still there. They have to deal with this pirate nation. They have to deal with the Israeli situation. They have to deal with the thousands of deaths that occur due to the pirate nation, now to the genocide, now to this other stuff. And then at the end of the day, they get the scorn because of the protest, because of individuals carrying it too far. Instead of basically just saying that, yes, we're against the genocide, we're against Israel, and we're against this, we think this needs to stop. Instead of saying that, you have people that come out, like this one woman, and saying, well, they had an Israeli flag, so we would have joined you, but we didn't. No, you're an idiot. You're a complete idiot. You don't represent a we or anything. At the end of the day, you're not Muslim and you're not Arab. I don't represent the Muslims and I don't represent the Arabs, but I damn sure know what doesn't represent them. At the end of the day, I can you can you can if you really want to represent them, go over there and ask them, say, hey, look, what do you want me to do? What do you want? And I'm not talking about like, ISIS or anything else like that. What do you want me to do in your protest? Then represent them in the back. Be like what that woman said about the back Black Lives Matter protest. Shout the name of the individual who was killed. Don't shout fuck the police. Don't shout all this other bullshit. Don't hijack protests just because you want to be cool. These are the things that I've been seeing. And at the end of the day, like I said, these hijacked protests, whether it's Black Lives Matter, where the subject gets lost in the idea of fuck the police, let's go burn some stuff down, because we're just a bunch of crazy white people that decided we're going to get together in this and we're going to have some fun blowing some stuff up, burning some stuff down. And at the end of the day, we go home and our neighborhood is fine and their neighborhood's shit. You got that. And then you also have the other side where, in this case, that the resentment, the salt on the wound treatment is done not by the Arabs, not by the Muslims, by these random people that decide they know what's best because the children of the Arabs, these children that are Arabs, these children that are Muslims, they don't know what the hell to do. They don't. I need to stand up and talk. I am an old white woman. I need to stand up and talk. I need to go over there and say, well, the Israelis started it because they brought the Israeli flag. Now, if they would have mourned the death that just occurred recently without the Israeli flag, we would have come out. We are a group. The group of the free Palestinian. It's bullshit. Shut up. There is no group of the free Palestinian people. There are people that believe in common sense and justice and the right of way things that should be done. And there are people that go out there and just basically scorn the earth and burn everything else and then say the hell with it. And I ain't talking about like this whole war situation. I'm not talking about the Israelis, the genocide, or anything else. I'm talking about the protesters. There are legitimate protesters out there that have legitimate cause. They legitimately see the way things are. They do believe that there should be a Palestinian state. Sometimes they believe there should be one, there should be two. That's not my call. But they have a legitimate cause and they have a dog in the game. They have a dog in the hunt. They're Arab, they're Muslim, they may be Palestinian. But when you go out there and you put salt in the wounds and you basically make the cause lessened due to what you're doing, due to your statements of we, which are not we, there is no we. When you join and the thing is, there really a lot of the end of the genocide protests should be done by now. There, it's this main part is over. I don't really see a lot of Arabs gathering for the end of genocide thing. I do see that it seems like a lot of people that are not Arabs are still gathering and still trying to do this stuff. The idea of any protest now should be towards the free state of Palestine. The idea that there should be an actual independent state of Palestine. That should be the case. And whether that's a two-part solution or not, that's your thing. That's not mine. I do believe in a two-state solution. I do believe in that. But if you believe the other way, that's your call.
But the thing is that I say that's where the protest should be. The protest should not be about the genocide or reflecting the past or this, that, or the other. We're not in the past anymore. We're in the future. We're in the present. We need to move on with that stuff. So the thing is let the individuals that are most scorned by this protest, because at the end of the day, they're the ones who bear the brunt of it. They're the individuals who have to go home, and then they don't get to wipe their skin clean and say, "Hey, look, I'm no longer an Arab, or I'm no longer a Muslim, or I'm no longer a protester." No, they get to still stay in that. So at the end of the day, when somebody's pissed off because you went out there and told them, like, "Hey, look, you shouldn't have an Israeli flag at the Bondi Beach massacre site to celebrate the lives of individuals and to recognize that their death," when you do that, they're not coming after old white women. They're going to go after the Arab community. They're going to go after the mosques. They're going to go after other people that are not even Muslim or Arab for that matter. A lot of times, like the Sikh community gets lumped in there somehow. I don't know how. People that don't know any better. But the thing is this is what I say. This is the problem that we actually face. And like I do say, if you're going to protest something, then damn, let the people that are being most affected by it lead it, especially in these ethnic protests. All right. That is what I had to say on that. I think it's a horrible thing that's actually occurring. I do think that we do have a lot of people that make the issue look worse than it is. That's why a lot of times people say with the environmentalist protests, and they go out, a lot of people say that, and the rumor is that a lot of these environmentalist protests are not true environmentalists. They're paid by corporations to basically make people hate environmentalists. Really, I'm not saying that white people, old white people, are getting together and getting to do things that are abhorrent or salt on the wound type actions like this one we talked about, the Bondi Beach one. I'm not saying that they're being paid by anybody. I'm just saying they're stupid. Like I say, like again, like you can't go out there and make an argument for something where people are going to hate your argument. And they're going to hate the people that are behind the argument, but they're not going to see you because you get to go home and you get to be the old white woman. They're going to see the Arabs, the Muslims, the people that weren't even there to make the damn statement. You made the statement. And you made it under the pretense of we, when there was no we, it was just you. I can see straight through that shit, but a lot of people can't. And so if you got people that are already pissed off by what happened at the Bondi Beach massacre through a group that has killed more Arabs and more Muslims than any other group they've killed outside of that in Western Europe or Australia or wherever, if you're already mad about that, and then you got some asshole that says, "Hey, look, we are the free Palestinian, the anti-genocide, the river to the sea, la la la people. And we say that if you would have not had any Israeli flags, we would have come join you in celebration of the life of the individuals that were killed here today in this horrific manner. But since you didn't, we will not join you and we will be mad. We have a right to be mad." And then that just infuriates individuals. And they're not going after old white women at the end of the day. They'll go after innocent individuals that are Arab, innocent individuals that are Muslim and Arab, innocent individuals that are Muslim and not Arab, and individuals that basically kind of more or less appear like that. And that's not you. You're an old white woman doing that. I don't like to bring race and stuff. I basically think that, I hate the idea that, I hate the idea of understanding it's a BIPOC or this, that, or the other, this stupid du jour crap and stuff. But I do have to say that when you do make a protest, and this is something that really comes to heart with me, that your protest shouldn't be geared to take over, especially when it's trying to defend a cause that you're not a part of. Because let me tell you this, as much as you want to be a part of the Free Palestinian cause, you're not Palestinian, you're not Arab. Now, if you basically want to support a cause like that, you have to leave it up for those individuals to take the lead. It's not your ability to take the lead. And if you take the lead, you're probably just going to endanger those individuals more than you're ever going to help them, as is the point in this case. But it does bring back, like I said, like the environmental one. I mean, like the environmental one, I do think they're paid off. I do think some of them are paid off, at least, just to irritate people. Because, when you go out there and you try to stop workers from working, well, then they basically start thinking, well, the hell with these stupid environmentalists and everything. What is the point of that? All right, I was going to take a break, but I may just go straight through.
I do appreciate everybody joining us. This is Daily Workers, Unexplained Radio Network. UnexplainedRadio.com is the web. To talk to you a little bit more about like what we do, you can go on there in the chat room. You can chat away with other chatters. Sometimes I go in the chat room, usually with the Daily Workers, one of those ones I kind of avoid the chat room. I definitely don't do the wild card line on the show for the specific reasons that there's a lot to talk about. And I assume that maybe one day there'll be a day that I kind of can I'm take calls or anything that based, but then if I did that, it would have almost no topic. So when I have a topic, you know, it's obvious kind of when for an hour. I mean, we've already pretty much done that as of now, just one topic, and I couldn't even take a break between it. So and I thought I was going to get to three or four topics. So the big thing is that also I wanted to mention that, you know, if you ever want to, you know, and have time, join us in the chat room, join us on anything, and rather than just listening on Radio Garden or whatever source you listen on, join us. We'll be the chat room. There are a bunch of live shows on Unexplained Radio Network, and not only that, like I always say, that if you go to the Unexplained Radio Network on unexplainedradio.com, you can join us literally. If you have an idea for a show that lasts more than 1 hour a week, you know, or just 1 hour, maybe 45 minutes, who knows? And you can come up with 52 episodes a year, maybe not even 52, maybe you're off sometimes, 45 episodes a year. And you, my friend, have a show that is worthy of being on unexplainedradio.com. Maybe, if we prove it, but more than likely, you're on the right path. And if not, we can help you and kind of refine it and basically go from there. Like I say, on this show, The Daily Worker, I prefer that you do not agree with me. I prefer that you hate what I say one way or the other, whether you're from the right, the left, or whatever. Because that gets you to think. That gets you to think about things. I mean, like I say, ever since being in, you know, the U.S. with my opinions and my real, what I say, real, espoused, true socialist opinions that support the worker over everybody else, whether I talk to Democrats or Republicans, I'm equally hated. So, and also I'm pretty much hated by the people that are considered U.S. socialists, which usually ineptly are Democratic socialists, which are basically just say, hey, let's vote for the Democratic Party and act like something's going to change. I'm like, look, if you're part of the DSA, join a real socialist movement. I mean, the SPUSA tries to do as best it can, Socialist Party of the United States, again, but at least they're going out there and they're trying, you know, to put slates of candidates forward, to put presidential candidates forward, and I completely endorse that. I don't endorse the idea of saying, hey, let's vote for this Democrat because he said, DSA sounds pretty cool, all right, popularity, yay. No, I'm not for that bubblegum crap. And then on top of that, I know that in the United States it's very difficult to come up with another party. I know I ran as an independent for Congress in the United States. It is so hard to get any party on the ballot when we have a country that, especially like example here in Texas, the Republicans every year put frivolous lawsuits to not allow the Libertarians to get on the ballot because they think the Libertarians steal a few of their votes. Don't steal them. They just people just say, hey, look, I'm not going to vote for you assholes. And the Democrats did the exact same thing to the Green Party. Democrats' idea of fair and free elections is your ability to vote for the party that they so love, that is so purchased, that is so heavily bribed, that is the DNC. And the same thing goes for the RNC. The Republicans, they basically believe the exact same thing. That your freedom is to be able to vote for them because they've been paid by so many people. That's your freedom. It's not to be able to vote for multiple parties or anything else like that. They don't give a shit about multiple parties. They don't give they really don't care about fair and free elections. They just care about, like, hey, we've been paid. We need to win. So there you go. Okay, going back to my idea, and I only got a few minutes, and I'm probably just going to jump into it for a bit. I really was looking at about the other day. I was thinking that how we noticed that throughout the entire world, there has been an uptick in acceptance of immigrants to their countries. And the idea of this was really rooted in the core aspect that, not altruism, because never, ever in the world or the history of the world or anything has any nation ever been altruistic. It's always been self-serving. And it's a lot of times it's been paid through to be self-serving.
And again, there are individuals on the right that actually say that, hey, look, immigration is set up because there are corporations that want to exploit workers, and they can't really exploit the local working class very well. So they go out there and they try to get other people from other sides, and they'll say steal jobs. I tell you this, really, the truth about the capitalist system in regard towards immigration is more that the immigrants they have that work here without papers or anything else, they feel after a time those people ask too much, and they try to replace those individuals with new people that have just arrived because those people will take less. That's really what they're doing. I mean, if you're making chicken tenders in the middle of Alabama, you already have a buttload of people that have been working there 10 or 15 years that really don't have paperwork, they don't have anything, they don't have really major status. But they keep asking for more and more, like every worker will do over time. And so what do? You bring in a bunch of other people from another country that just got here, that want less, and they'll accept less, and they'll live in other types of quarters. Now, so the idea is that's what I look at it like. I do see that this whole aspect of the world accepting, needing more work because of the lack of individuals being born. And then, like I said, the lack of individuals being born are because of the capitalist system to begin with. The capitalist system here in the US or through other places has made it so that you had to have, if you have two people together as a partnership, marriage, or whatever the hell, then eventually both of them have to work. Well, if both of them have to work, they don't have time because of the take off. So they don't have time to actually have children. Children cost too much money. The idea that children cost too much money is reinforced, reinforced, reinforced. Then we're sold this whole bag of lies by the fake left that having children, you don't need children, you don't need this, why do you need to procreate, whatever. Because the whole reason is that the individuals that lead this country, the capitalists, the rich, the corporations, they don't want to have to pay for your children's education. They don't want to pay for what we've also talked about, like why there's so many maternity wards that are closing, especially in rural areas. They don't want it to pay for this crap. Insurance companies don't want it to pay for it. They would rather just import a guy that's already in his 20s, that's already somewhat educated to an extent that they need, and that person to start off in the areas where they actually need jobs. Remember, there was that whole great resignation thing where people just basically said, hey, look, we're not going to work, and it's after Corona, I'm kind of good, whatever. And so they were looking for people to work. Well, ain't that weird? Don't you think for a second that it's very weird when corporations were dying to get workers for their crappy jobs because all the other people had moved up to echelons that were a little bit better? Instead of basically saying we're going to pay better, we're going to make better conditions for our crappy jobs, we're going to make our crappy jobs be decent jobs for hardworking Americans. No, they just said, well, let's just get a bunch of immigrants in and just put them at the bottom. Who the hell cares? Like I said, it's much easier for them to import a 20-year-old person and basically make them a slave to capitalism than to actually go out there and support a person from this country to have more than one child. And have that child go through 20 years of education and then get out the back door of that after being paid. And a lot of that money they consider is their money. And we're rich people. We need that money. We don't need to be spending on education or schools or anything. Ergo, why are all the schools closing in areas that are growing, supposedly? I mean, we see that in Texas a lot. A lot of school closures, yet we continuously grow. We get bigger and bigger. Why? You got to ask yourself these questions. Why do these things happen? You can't just go out there and say, well, I think that the Democratic Party is very altruistic and they really want to help out the people. Yeah, they want to help out the people so much. That's why when October 7th happened, they said, yeah, you can go kill about 60,000 of them. What the hell we care? And then when our party members come up and say, well, we shouldn't be doing that. We should basically help the people. Then we'll tell them, like, yeah, that ain't going to happen. I already got paid for these other guys. And they said, no. Quit thinking like that. The world is a different way. Anything that is, almost anything that is done not to help people, but to hurt people, to exploit them for businesses' needs. And once you start looking at all the different things that occur, as probably somebody paid a lot of money for it to happen, then you notice it for what it is, exploitation. It's not altruism. It's not helping people that are in need of something. It's not the betterment of society or
Or, well, maybe capitalism has finally figured it out. We could work cohesively where we could bring immigrants in and they can live here in peace and harmony. And at the same time, the capitalist needs are met. Why can't that happen? Well, it can't happen. The reason why it can't happen is you can't have anybody's needs be met if they're being exploited. We're either fighting for all the workers and any worker struggle is our own, or we're ignoring the fact that we are workers fighting together under this cause that is socialism against this evilness that is capitalism. You have to reject it totally because it has rejected you totally. Its whole idea is to exploit you. Its whole idea is to go out there and say, look, at one time when we were on the back end of things, what occurred? You're able to have large families, multiple cars, houses, your kids go to college, you had all these different things, had large families. You don't have that anymore. You had good health care, good everything. You don't have that anymore. Why don't you have it anymore? Because they decided they were going to exploit you. All right. Because they're always going to exploit you. As long as they're there, they're going to exploit you. And as long as you keep backing away every time you make a gain towards socialism and you back away from the workers' rights, all you're doing is accepting their privilege. Capitalist privilege or workers' rights, the only two things you got. That being said, we're out of here. This has been the Daily Worker on Unexplained Radio Network, unexplainedradio.com. 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

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This is the 9th day of April. We're coming live in Garland, the Great Republic of Texas. 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Appreciate you guys. 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And if you want to go to the chat room, just go to unexplainedradio.com, Unexplained Radio Network. You wake up some of our chatters, and you talk with them and chatter away. We also have, as always, available to you, if you're so inclined, the Wild Card Line. The Wild Card Line at 469-893-0054, 469-893-0054. Wild Card Line is also available to international callers, plus 1-469-893-0054. No WhatsApp, no none of the other stuff, so it's just simple. You dial it, you call it, and then maybe I'll answer if I'm not busy reading something. All right, and I probably am busy reading something. So we got a lot of stories today. I kind of wanted to shift off some gears to odd stories, and I don't know how far we'll get, but I have some sexual stories tonight, but I have some weird family stories, and these are all kind of short, so I may be able to cram them all in the 2 hours we got ahead of us, but let's see what we got. And this one here was really one I kind of started off with first. And, you know, this was one of the two. All right, one of the two. All right, these are stories about things that people didn't learn about their partners until way into their marriage. Like, you know, they didn't know about the husband, the wife, the whatever, and the whatever. They didn't know about this crap till years later. And this is what occurred. All right, let's start off the show. And again, I said you can join us on unexplainedradio.com, Unexplained Radio Network. You can go there to the chat room, or you can join us in the Wild Card Line. 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All right, this one here is going to be disturbing, but I like disturbing because I think most people are somewhat disturbed in their lifetime. So let's see. Number one, after being married for 6 years, I learned that he had been sleeping with, I gotta say, you could guess it if you take enough guesses, but yeah. I learned that he was sleeping with his sister. When I began dating my now ex-husband, he told me he had a non-biological sister. Okay. The story he had shared with everybody was that they were neighbors, and at a very young age, and through the years, became super close. I mean, their genitals became very close. They actually almost came entwined. The truth is that Once they both hit puberty, they decided to fool around with each other. In high school, they began to get sexual, and after high school, things of a sexual nature stopped. When I came into the picture, we would all hang out and drink and party and have reunions and vacations like a family. After we married, I noticed that he would go and visit her often. She lived 3 hours away. I didn't think much of it because he's visiting his sister. That's a pretty good way to say, like, yeah, it's just my sister. Don't worry about it. Yeah, like, you know. But the problem is you have to get everybody in line. You have to get the sister or the, say, for instance, you're not even a sister with the person. You have to get that person in line to agree with all your stuff. I heard one time there was this one woman that broke out of prison. And she, during most of the time she had been in prison before, she'd been talking to one guy in Pennsylvania. And so she just went to Pennsylvania, and she said, oh, yeah, here's my brother. He's going to come live with us. And, of course, her brother was actually her boyfriend. He was just using the guy from Pennsylvania as a safe house. So, you know, she wasn't having sex with the other guy. She was having sex with the brother and not telling anybody. So then he noticed that they were kind of too close together. And,
using it just for money. So he called the police because he thought something may be going on. And of course it was. All right. So this is a really good cover for those who want to get laid with other people, but you got to have everybody on the same page, I guess. But he really was related to her. And the funny thing is I guess that they were, I mean, it didn't really state if she was adopted or whatever the deal was, but my thing goes back down to it. It's like, if you guys really, really like each other that much, why don't you just, get married and stuff and or get together or do your own thing? Why do you gotta bring anybody else involved? Why don't you just do that? And it's like, well, my parents will get mad. It's like, well, who gives a shit? You're grown adults, whatever. They are horny for each other. Just tell them, like, yeah, we've been banging since we were 13. We like keeping it in the family. We like going family style. Anyway, well, she came over one day and I knew she was going to stay the weekend. I had a late shift and called him on my way from work. Something was off and he told me he'd see me when I came home. Well, I left work a little early to surprise them. The house reeked of marijuana and I heard moaning coming from my guest bedroom. On the way to the room, clothes were thrown in the hallway, and I opened the room and saw the two of them having sex. He had his phone open with the GPS tracker tracking my car. I guess he was too busy to notice that I had arrived. I lost it, and she ran out to her car naked. He cried. Wow, what a weirdo. He cried and told me how sorry he was and that it was all about sex and nothing more. He told me everything, even how once when I had to leave a day early for vacation, they stayed up all night having sex. Needless to say, I'm no longer with him, and they're still hooking up, even though she has a boyfriend. The funny thing is, I don't know if there's like, because, I mean, she says they have no blood relation, but they're brother sister. And I'm thinking maybe it's just something so taboo that they're just so into it, And they just can't stop it because it makes them so horny for each other. Because taboo does actually help out a lot, I mean, it's a very taboo. You shouldn't be doing this, Anyway, that's pretty funny. That's very funny. And as commenters, you can talk about if you've ever had sex with one of your relatives. And if you'd like to, you can just put that in the chat room and say, yes, I had sex with my brother. All right, we're moving on. That was from Anonymous. Number two, after 5 years of marriage, I found out that my husband's family had tried to take out a hit on his ex-wife years earlier. They ended up not going through with it, but I ran like hell and never looked back. Another one from Anonymous. Yeah, you don't want to be the next one the family tries to take a hit out on, That's pretty crazy, yeah. That would be a kink. That kind of reminds me of that movie, Saw I Married an Axe Murderer, and really, she was, okay, if you hadn't seen it yet, I mean, it's been 33 years since the damn movie came out. I saw it in the movie theaters in 1993. The point is that she's not the murderer, it's her sister. So, but it's still a good movie, whatever. I'll watch it. It's a Mike Myers movie. Not the Mike Myers that kills people, the Mike Myers that makes movies. All right, number three. We were planning on getting married, but before setting a date, I found out I was pregnant. Unfortunately, I miscarried, which was devastating and confusing, as it was my first ever pregnancy. When expressing her condolences, his mother said it may have been a sign that he wasn't ready for another child. And I was like, what? Another? He has a child or children with where, what, when, what the fuck? Anonymous. Yeah, they never said what the background of that is. Yeah, thanks to the old mom for spilling the beans there. I remember one time and this is, well, all these people are actually, they're actually all dead except for me. Everybody was in this room. So there was my grandmother and my uncle was married to a woman and they kind of broke up and they had a kid together. So the kid was probably there. So then, yeah, he's still alive. And so that she comes over there, and it's just how weird. I don't know, like what people think, but anyway. So I'm like in the other room, and I hear like this is the woman that my uncle. It's not really my aunt because like whatever. She was married to my uncle, whatever. They got back together and everything. So he said like, and she's dropping her kid off so my grandmother can look after the kid.
And which was like one of my cousins, but he was much, much younger than me. I mean, because my uncle had got married again, and he was very, very young compared to me. I mean, I was already in my teens. And my grandmother told her, he said, like, oh, yeah, don't worry. I mean, everything may work out. She said, my son's new girlfriend is not as pretty as you are. And then, of course, she started crying and everything. I was like, yeah, you're not really supposed to point that out because she kind of, sometimes people have a hope that nothing's going on, but then when you tell them, then yeah, they know what's going on. All right. Yeah, mothers. All right. Number four. A few years into my marriage with my now ex-husband, he claimed that he was no longer interested in sex. He explained that I shouldn't take it personally and that his disinterest came from him being too tired and that he felt he had outgrown the sexual phase of his life. We were in our 30s. Well, yeah, in your 30s, you hadn't outgrown that at all. I mean, yeah. I later found copies of text messages in his phone that were downloaded on our family computer. He downloaded text messages on the computer? Why'd he save that shit? Anyway, 30,000 messages featuring naked pictures of women, text exchanges between himself and various women about meeting up for sex and sex, like sex text, between himself and random side pieces. He was having sex with multiple partners every week, sometimes with two or more different women on the same day. Wow, he was really going to town. And the stuff he was into was dirty. I don't know about that. I mean, what constitutes dirty in her mind? Turns out, like, she's like, he was into cowgirl. It was very dirty. I'm only in missionary. All right. Turns out he wasn't uninterested in sex. He was just uninterested in sex with me, his wife. He later admitted in a divorce court that he was a sex addict. Well, I mean, yeah, I mean, I guess, again, the taboo nature of it all, yeah. Or he was just whacking off to all these people and he just so wore out whacking off. He didn't even want to. Anyway. But, you should provide some info. Number five, I have unfortunately had multiple revelations about my husband after we got married. Number one, as far as I can tell, he cheated on me the entire time we were dating. We had a long distance relationship for some time, so I guess joke's on me for assuming otherwise. But I didn't find out until I saw a string of texts back and forth to the same numbers, plural, numbers, on our now combined cell phone bill after we got married. This is kind of, I guess, maybe the, like, yeah. In the past, I'm trying to remember if cell phone bills actually showed calls like from other places. I know that phone bills did. Like if you called somebody, it would say either it was taken care of by your plan or whatever, but it would list out all these phone calls. But anyway, I used to have a long list of these things. He is absolutely terrible with money. He couldn't save a dollar if you paid him to, and has maxed out multiple credit cards, ones he applied for and didn't tell me about. I found out because I had a collections company calling me asking me to locate him. Okay, well, I mean, hey, he's banging a lot of people. He's getting a lot of badge. Number six, that's an anonymous. All these have been anonymous. They're not going to be. Number six, my husband burned down his house for insurance money when he was married previously. No one ever found out. Wow. Interesting. All right, number seven. A letter arrived in the mail from a child support collection agency. Unbeknownst to me, my new husband had a child with another woman before we were ever married. Even with the arrival of the letter, he continued to deny the child was his, but I knew he was lying. Anonymous. Okay. Number eight, that my husband had lied to the IRS and owed more than $50,000 to the government on taxes, and he married me to get my paycheck. Well, he needed some money. Number nine. One month after the wedding, I discovered he'd been cheating on me the entire 3 years we had been together. He was careless enough to leave many cards from her in a dresser drawer, including an envelope with the date. I wanted to annul the marriage, but didn't because of my children. We had just moved into a new house in a great neighborhood close to their schools. Huh, wow. Number 10, we weren't married yet, but we were going through a pre-approval process for a mortgage to buy a home together. And it was then, a year after, a year and a half of date, wait,
It was then, after a year and a half of dating, that I discovered he had no money to his name. I'm talking not a dime to his, in his savings, $50 in his checking, and so much debt owed to his bank for overdraft fees and such. His credit score was abysmal, despite that what he had told me and led me to believe. He was living paycheck to paycheck, but didn't have any bills. We were lucky to be living in a home owned and paid for by a relative to save for a home of our own. He was just spending every dollar he made on frivolous things like sneakers, concert tickets, and more. He let me believe he was saving money. That way I would, I was, wait, that way I was, oh, she was saving money too. He made more money than I did, so I figured he was just able to spend some while saving some, but he was doing no such thing. How he thought he'd get away with it is beyond me. He claimed he didn't realize he needed to prove bank statements to get a mortgage, and to this day I have no idea what he had planned to do when it came time to pay our down payment on a home. They still would have saw you didn't have the money in your accounts, unless they were just checking her account and he was just using it as a primary, whatever. That's just weird. Needless to say, I moved out weeks later, and now 5 months later, I'm closing on a home by myself in a few weeks. Yeah, if you were that close to get a house just on yours, I mean, yeah, then he was either trying to use you to get the house or, because if they saw the account and they were only using the one account, and that account had sufficient funds in it, then he didn't need to show his account. But I mean, if she's expecting that I'm not going to use all that money for the house, we're going to. Maybe it's like, so much money that's in a deposit, and we're going to use a lot of that to either fix the house up, or we're going to use half of it to pay for the down payment on it, and then we're going to use the other half for, say, like fixing up the house or other stuff. Maybe she thought that was what was happening, but he was like, no, we're going to use all of your money for all of it. That's pretty weird. I guess he maybe just went down the path that he couldn't get out of. Who knows? Number 11. First, he lied about graduating from high school. That's not really a big lie. I never hear a lot of people lying about graduating from high school. I don't even hear people talking about graduating from high school, much less lying about it. So, all right. I was away at college getting my degree, and he pretended that he had taken the ACT and scored at the same level as me. But he didn't even actually get his GED until after we were married. And he kept getting fired from multiple jobs. He had me creating resumes with fraudulent graduation dates and everything. Then he lied about cheating throughout our relationship. He lied about cheating. We'd been together since high school, and he absolutely screwed whomever. Oh, he lied about, like, he was cheating, and he lied about not cheating. Okay, I got it. I thought she meant that he lied about, hey, man, I'm cheating on you. He lied about cheating, okay. And he absolutely screwed whomever, whenever, while saying he'd always been faithful to me. He'd even called me out one time when I honestly admitted to sleeping with someone else. He slept with someone the same year we were married and had a full-on relationship with them. I didn't find out any of this till 17 years into our marriage with two children. Yes, we're still married. Send help. Anonymous again. Yeah, that's pretty weird. Number 12, he was addicted to dating apps and never stopped using them throughout our entire dating phase, relationship, and our marriage. Anonymous, yeah. It's the same thing I was thinking about, like dating apps and stuff. Like back in the past, like I was thinking about songs and stuff, how like people would say, hey, don't take her, she's mine, it's all I got, or whatever, things like that. And I was like, yeah, it really is true. It would be a pain in the ass to like go out there and actually meet somebody. And if you lost them, it was, it's devastating to lose anybody anyway. But especially then, because it's such a pain to have to go find somebody, talk to them. Hopefully they like you. Hopefully you like them enough so that you actually get a date out of it. It's not like you could go up to 15 different women and then five of them will date you. Whereas a dating app, that's exactly what can occur. But in the past, I mean, I guess you could have went up to 15 different women, but you'd probably be just going through it so fast that they would just be like, what the hell are you talking about? So, and the thing is that when you just randomly approach strangers, you don't know if they're married, they got a boyfriend, they got this, that, and the other.
you assume because they're online that they don't have anybody. And even if the people you're talking to are completely honest and you're not honest about the situation, you still have that opportunity to date multiple people, which is something very, very different than in the past. And I do think that that does create a lot more friction and adultery and everything else in relationships. And I don't think that's not obvious to most people out there. But the thing is that in the past, people kind of fought tooth and nail to try to keep people because it was hard to go find new people unless you were absolutely gorgeous looking. And if you weren't, then you really kind of struggled. You had to have a good gift with gab and then try to get these people in bed. But now it's like you can kind of really just play the numbers. So that's my two cents. All right. He told me he had custody of his children, but let them live with their mom. He hadn't seen them in years because he walked away from them. He was bouncing child support payments and quitting jobs to avoid paying his ex-wife. It was one lie after another. He also hadn't filed income taxes for years because his ex-wife would have gotten it. He had lied to me so many times, I had lost count. It's sad, really. Yeah, that's pretty difficult. I don't know, I talked about this on the show before that how child support and child support responsibilities, whether somebody's paying them or not, because maybe they don't have any kids, if somebody by not, has actually limited, it's one of those limiting factors that actually helps limit growth potential and relate. Not only is just because of the before in the past, like one person could work, another person could stay at home, they could have pretty much everything, they could buy a house, all this other stuff. Yes, I mean, that's the case too, and that's the reason why they had larger families. But on top of that, when you know that relationship probably won't be successful, and you're very worried about having to pay child support, which in the past they weren't worried about paying child support at all, they just get the hell out of there. And sometimes they would have to, depending on the state, but it was almost rare. And so you don't really got that benefit from the 50s of saying, I'm gonna have like seven kids with you, and then, if it goes bad, oh well, we hit seven kids. Now it's like, I don't even know if I want to have one kid with you because I'm afraid something will go wrong and I'll be paying child support. And you hear that from people that already have, say, for instance, children they're paying child support on, as much as you hear it from people that don't even have children. Or they wait too long because they're worried about the child support factor. And then by the time they could have children, it's too late, or it's going to be much more difficult to process and everything else. Very interesting. It does think I do think that for having children or having a larger population, there's been a major stunt on especially westernized governments that have instituted child support because it's basically stunted a lot of population growth. I mean, people that in the past may think, well, maybe we would have two or three kids together. Now they're like, yeah, if I have one, we have to leave her, then, I mean, I'm going to pay one child, at least one child. We'll have one. That's about it. I don't have to be paying child support on three or four kids. It's really weird how that creeps in the back of people's mind, and I do think that does make a contributing factor in population decrease. Let's see. So, let's see. Number 14. After my spouse and I got married, we went on a great honeymoon. After arriving back home and being in a total bliss, I found out my husband was texting, seeing a woman we both knew. When I approached him, he confessed. He even showed me all the messages between them. The one that hurt the most was the message from him to her that said, "Did you miss me?" Sent to her the day we got back from our honeymoon. Oh, wow. I mean, yeah, he was really deep into that relationship. All right, number 15. Oh, wow. This one's really, really something. Number 15, and these are all anonymous again. 2 years into our marriage, I discovered that my now ex-husband had been a member of the KKK during high school before he joined the military. Anonymous. It was funny, like the way he said it, like KKK during high school. Like, I guess they had some kind of youth program, like the KKK Explorer program or KKK Scouts, or I don't know. I really don't. I mean, I didn't think. I if you were to ask me before me reading that statement, could you join the Ku Klux Klan in high school? I'd have probably said no. I would say that's a very weird statement, but
But it's very odd. Like, he got into it before. Like, he got in early. I mean, he's like, man, let me join this thing while I'm in high school. It might not be around much longer. My funny thing about that is that it's like, I don't know. I don't know what year or decade this is from. So it's kind of hard to really tell. I mean, like, he could have, like, imagine if it was like the 50s or something, and like, yeah, he just joined because his dad made him join or whatever. But I didn't know that they had a youth program. I mean, I guess I never really thought about it that much. But I also said there's a major correlation between weird people and not wanting to drink. To look into it. The Ku Klux Klan was a major supporter of teetotalers and all that crap. Yeah, so alcohol is your best friend. It prevents racism. Number 16. It does. At number 16, a little under a year of our marriage, I found out my spouse at the time obsessively dreamed of vacationing at a swingers resort. Okay, all right. He'd send me links to websites and paragraphs about how going these places, like that would be good for us. I'm not opposed to people participating in those lifestyles, and I'm not even opposed to nudity, but swinging and public sex aren't and were not my thing. We finally ended up going on a 2 week vacation to one in Mexico, to one, they went one. And while no one was ever inappropriate or forceful, I hated how he was the whole time we were there. I quickly realized what we were interested in were very fun in Mexico. And no one's ever appropriate. I hated how he was the whole time we were there. I quickly realized

four that I think that I'm not. I think there is a large percentage, and we talked about like people like getting in three ways and all this other stuff before, and marriages and everything. And I also think that sometimes it is probably the guy trying to convince the woman. Now, I don't like to basically say all women are just victims and guys are always the aggressors or whatever the deal is, but it just seems like there's a lot of guys that are into weird stuff, and then they'll try to get into something like that, and they try to bring somebody else along. So it doesn't mean that they're always meeting up somebody else that they met at a swingers place to go out to do swinging. Sometimes they met somebody else some other normal way, and now they want to bring them into that lifestyle. And sometimes they accept and acquiesce, and sometimes they just reject it completely. And like this woman, so my person. Number 17, he liked sex workers and would sleep with them in our house. I found out after seeing a video on my son's iPad. Wow. Wow. I didn't even know. The thing is that we gotta really think that one deep in. She may be saying my son, meaning their son, but she just got pissed at the guy. She didn't want to say our son. But or she may have had a son from another person. And it also brings in the question, it's like, how old was this guy? The son, excuse me. And he was recording sex tapes on his kid's iPad. I mean, there's a whole other layer of criminality in that. So, all right. Number 18, we dated for a year and a half before we got married. He was funny, a little geeky, and totally committed to our relationship. We almost 10 years and one child into our marriage, I discovered a secret email account where he would communicate with men for sexual favors. He claimed he is heterosexual. Our couple's therapist explained that it was trauma reenactment from something that had happened to him in college, but I don't accept that. I was traumatized by the email strings about glory holes and my husband referring to other men as daddy, compounded by the fact that he had entered into our marriage with deceit. We now share a child together, which makes us infinitely more complicated. We tried therapy to see if we could salvage what we'd had, but in all honesty, my sexual attraction to him had disappeared. We're now getting divorced, and it's scary how well some people can hide who they really are from their partner. That's really interesting. I mean, so this is a newer case of it. It's weird that he would actually try to like have a hetero relationship while being homosexual. Because I mean, in this day and age, you kind of just—it's not like you were trying to hide it because everybody's going to make fun of you or you're going to have problems this or the other. That's very weird that he would go that route, but he did. So maybe he wanted to have a kid. I don't know. It's just, but yeah, that's kind of weird that she had it. Like, yeah, she. It's funny, like how the therapist supports him. He's like, well, he was traumatized this and the other some kind of thing in college. I mean, like I said, like I've talked about a lot of times in the show, like a lot of the kids would have like that were abused sexually and stuff would come through our center that they were they had problematic sexual behavior, and so they would act out these things, and so you would try to like reach them through therapy to try to calm down and stuff, but they weren't in college when this stuff happened. I mean, sometimes like yes, it is true. That a lot of times with the males, they would be victimized by a male and they would actually go out and seek other males. And like we had one young male in particular who wanted to seek older males and also fantasized about victimizing younger males than him. So that problematic sexual behavior is not under control at that point. He actually was funny. The funniest story was he tried to say that he wasn't seeing anybody. And he said, I hadn't been with no guys, no nothing like that. My mom took away my phone. His mom took away his phone, and there was this thing you could go on there and you could like look at like a randomizer app. Like you would randomize like, different profiles and just go through and see what they're doing at that one moment. A bunch of guys whacking off really. And he used that all the time to meet up with guys, like even older guys and stuff. He'd meet up with just anybody. And he's like 16 or 14 or something at the time. But the thing was is that his mom took away the phone but let her use her phone, and of course he just started doing that on her phone, and which I'm like, how can you be so stupid? Anyway, but the thing is that he tried to come back and say, no, I have not been with anybody. No, I don't know what you're talking about. And it's like, well, your mom said you got an STD, so he had gonorrhea.
And it's like, he's like,

0: Ooh, well, I mean, I probably got that from, getting that cold that one weekend. It's like, yeah, problematic sexual behavior. Look it up. All right, so, but I mean, again, being in college and having something happen to you, I mean, it'd be that's kind of way past your sexual development age. With the op, it's funny that with women and stuff like that, if they were abused by men, it usually became the opposite. They either started rejecting men, they started gaining weight, they started trying to make themselves have bad like appearance, not keep up with hygiene, just so they could avoid men. And a lot of times they ended up just not being with men the rest of their lives. It's funny that how that works. I mean, it seemed like that not always, and this is not always the case, but it did seem like the boys that were abused tend to want to be in male relationships later on, and whereas women that were abused tend to completely want to avoid male relationships later on. So, and I'm trying to think of any cases that were female abusing female. There were some, but I don't really remember how that turned out and how like they their sexual development years actually created some sexual desire out of it in the future. Now, just because you have sexual desire towards something doesn't mean it's problematic sexual behavior. I mean, meaning that if you're a guy that was raped by another guy when you were younger, and you decide you want to become a gay male, and you're like, hey, I feel this is comfortable, whatever, or you, whatever, you can say you're gay by birth, whatever the deal is, I don't care. The point is, I'm just trying to say that doesn't mean it's problematic sexual behavior. It becomes problematic sexual behavior when you're like, hey, I'm 16 years old and I'm trying to like meet 60-year-old guys online, and then I'm also looking at some 13-year-olds I can rape. But that's when it becomes problematic sexual behavior. You're going on a whole different level. It's not problematic sexual behavior when you're trying to find some relationship, even though it's outside of what the standard heterosexual relationship would be. That's what I mean to say by that. And those that have worked in that industry know what the hell I'm talking about, and those that don't, well, you don't get it. You don't get it. And it's not that something you should get, but it's very weird when you look into it. Also, the majority of people who abuse children, cousins always. I mean, cousins are usually being abused by somebody else. They develop problematic sexual behavior, like we're talking about, and they go sexually abuse their cousins. So if you have a kid and you're like, let all the cousins sleep together, it'll be fun because it's Christmas. Well, it may not be that fun for your kid, so think about that next time. Number 18, we dated for a year and a half before we got married. He was funny, a little geeky. Oh, we just read that one. Okay, that was the one about the, I still don't think that it's problematic sexual behavior if you started having issues with somebody or something occurred when you were in college. You're past your formative developmental, sexual developmental years. Anyway, number 19, found out after 26 years of marriage that my husband had been married and divorced twice before me, supposedly to get a green card. A lie is a lie. So, I mean, really, in reality, I don't think that one's that bad. I mean, it wasn't like he was a real true marriage. I mean, twice, but she's also supposedly, so she just doubts the story. Because I mean, I've known some people that have been in those kind of relationships and stuff, and they really weren't in a relationship at all. So, anyway. It's just, for convenience. And also back when I was like in España, living there, I forget when this came out. It's probably about 16 years ago, 15 years ago. There was a thing. It said that what the going rate for helping somebody out to get citizenship through marriage was, and the United, they actually, this was in España, they were saying like in the U.S. somewhere around $15,000 per marriage, and that was again 15 years ago. So it's a little bit higher than that probably now. But they said that in Europe it was about 3,000 euros, so it was about $3,000. Discrepancy being that it's a little bit easier to get European citizenship doesn't mean it's completely easy, and all that crap that CNN and all these other things write about like moving to other countries. It's usually if you think that if you have no family members that are from another country or anything else, you're probably not gonna be able to get it. It's just, or you're gonna get some kind of long extended visa, and a long extended visa doesn't mean anything. Just ask Trump. for better or worse, you can see. There was actually a guy that did a whole story on, he does, different, how to get different passports or whatever the deal is. And he always said, I always tell people, I said, like, if you're on any kind of visa, even some kind of resident alien card, which is just another form of a visa, it can always be taken away from you. So always try, don't try to settle for that. If you can't get a citizenship, get a citizenship, be full outright citizen, and go from there. Number 20, my husband told me we couldn't fly to Hawaii for our honeymoon because his doctor had diagnosed him with a heart condition. Turns out he was on probation and couldn't travel due to checking in with his PO. Well, I guess it's not a connecting state, but it really kind of depends on his behavior during the probation program and his the connecting state. Yeah, they'll write approval for that, but yeah, they may not do it because Hawaii is not a connecting state. Depends. I mean, really, I mean, Hawaii didn't connect to anything else. You would think that if you're under probation in Hawaii, they're going to have to let you travel somewhere else. I mean, you can't just say, well, you're stuck in the state of Hawaii, and then you're one of the few states that have that problem. I would say that if you're in California, it seems like it's a neighboring state. But if you're in New York, yeah, would not be a neighboring state. You may get an exception on that because it is a honeymoon, but you're going to have all that stuff written out. I mean, you know what? I know that I was on probation too. I had a DWI, so I had probation and everything else, and I was on probation for a year and a half. And I had to get probation officers to sign off, just for distance. If you were like, I think it was 200 miles plus outside of your area, then it didn't matter. And the same, Texas is so huge, so I mean, 200 miles, I mean, you're still in the same state. You still had to get that signed off and approved, and they would say where you're going, where you're staying, all this other crap, blah blah blah, and the probation officer would sign off on it, but you had to, report back in when your time was to be reported to the probation officer. You had to report back in when you got back. But if it was a neighboring state, oh yeah, you had to get it from the probation officer. And I don't, like I said, I say that in the neighboring states he could sign off on, no problem. Just give him time, tell him he'd go in there and he'd get it done. If it was further neighboring state, it's supposedly against your probation. Because it's out of the area you're basically still supposed to be semi-incarcerated idea, so they do, you're letting you out, but you're out on your own semi-own cognizance. So yeah, like I say, I think you still could have got it for a honeymoon. You could probably get it for you could probably get if you like say if you had a relative that died in Hawaii and you had to go to a funeral. I mean, they let people out of prison to go to funerals sometimes. So, going out of the country, that would have been harder. That would have been harder. Yeah, I would have said that. Now, but staying in the con, not in the continental United States, but staying in the United States, I think he could have worked. He should have just asked his probation officer, but he probably was a dick, and his probation officer said, screw you, I ain't helping you. All right, and last one here, number 21. He was addicted to masturbating. Well, I mean, if you've heard our last show, that helps your prostate health. You should do it 21 times a month. He was doing it excessively, 5 to 6 times a day. Well, he was doing it past that 21 times a month, they said. And our sex life was going downhill. When we went to couples therapy, I found porn on his work laptop, and that's where I found out he's addicted to touching himself. He also gave me gonorrhea while he knew he has it. Thankfully, the therapist advised me to make a decision regarding all of this, and we divorced this past September. My thing goes back down to it, it's like, so he was doing something more than just the porn because he had the gonorrhea. I don't know, yeah, like, because I mean, I thought this was just going to be a straight up case of some guy just whacking off so much he can't even get out of the house to go try to bang anything. But nope. All right. Well, he had the gonorrhea, That's what they should call it. If you had gonorrhea, then you'd think, ah, it's fun. It's called like a gong. But, yeah, if you don't, then you don't. All right, so this is a story of, okay, so there's a story that people would. I kind of trying to say how I can actually describe all these. So basically, these are secrets married people are taking to the grave with them. They just don't want to say it, and they just want to take it to the grave. So these other secrets, we're still on secrets, okay? All right, and a lot of these are going to be anonymous too. I'm planning on divorcing him when he retires in 2 years. Being married to him for 33 years has been enough hell on earth for one lifetime, and there is definitely no way I'm taking care of him as he ages out of this world. At least when he is at work, I have some peace and quiet, but underfoot, all day hacking, coughing, snorting, sneezing, farting, and raging, no way. Well, she kind of just basically describes all, or whoever the significant other is, describes all these things that don't really sound like, I mean, hacking, coughing, snorting, sneezing, farting, and the raging. Okay, so the raging, I forgot about that. Yeah, so he's just, she, I'm basically done with him. She left him years ago. That's the thing, too. It's like, because now, what are you trying to do? Like, get part of his pension and stuff? Because, well, he retires. I don't know. He could have pension or not. But, you know, you could still try to get your hands on that. I mean, maybe that was the reason why I stayed so long. Who knows? Number two, I know about all about cheating. My partner does. He thinks he gets away with it. I don't say anything because he financially supports me. Wow. This is a 37-year-old female from Australia. That is. So yeah, so you're just like, hey, look, you know, I mean, it's whatever goes way it goes, it's fine by you. All right, well, that is some crazy stuff. All right, let's keep going. Number three, we have location sharing on Google Maps, and I saw that he was at Dairy Queen. I saw that she was at Dairy Queen, and she didn't tell me. So then I went to Dairy Queen without her as revenge. She still doesn't know. What the fuck is that supposed to mean? Okay. We have location sharing on Google Maps. And I saw that she was at Dairy Queen. And she didn't tell me. So then I went to Dairy Queen without her as revenge. She still doesn't know. Newt Viking. Oh, come on, man. That's nothing. I mean, unless y'all are like vegetarian or vegans, and you're like, and she was trying to chomp down on some meat and without telling you, and you want to chomp down on meat too, but y'all are still acting like you're vegans. Number four, if I'm on top of him, giving him head and facing his feet, I fucking hate it when he flexes his feet toes upward. It's the most unsexy thing he could possibly do. I instantly get turned off and want to stop. But I never have, and I never will tell him. He's also great at oral, but he always makes sure I'm satisfied. Oh, he's not great at oral, but he makes sure she's satisfied. Well, I mean the so he flexes up instead of toe curl in. I mean, me, like either way, thinking of a guy doing this is very, very unappealing because I'm not attracted to dudes. Well, I mean the hot dudes, yeah, but I mean the other hot dudes, you know, I'm thinking of a hot dude. But with a woman doing it, it's like, no, I mean, I'd probably rather have them curl in, but I mean, I'm perfectly fine with that, I think, you know, because it shows that I'm doing something good, I guess, you know. All right. Number five, my sweetheart is a little heavier than anyone I've ever been intimate with, which translates to a saggy belly. He showers every day, but never seems to lift up that bit to wash thoroughly, and it smells rank. I tried using the shower as a time to initiate a little foreplay to get in there and wash him down really well. He liked the play part, but didn't realize I was washing and rinsing every inch of him. I even talked through it, but sigh, he hasn't caught on. He would be mortified that it's been going on for years. I did finally mention that many of his shirts stink and smell moldy, and he was very embarrassed as I hadn't said anything for years. He is mindful about it now, but I still can't bring up the stinky belly. Now, That makes sense. I mean, the more areas you have to clean, the less time you clean them or whatever. Or if you don't, then you're just gonna have problems. And the bigger the body you have, the more you have to go through. This would be a major concern for me too, and just try to lose the weight, man. I mean, because it's not good for you, and it's not going to help anything. And I mean, if he'd lose that weight, then he could probably clean every part of his damn body. But I mean, he's just got so much of it, he's just forgetting all the parts to clean. And underneath there is probably something he just didn't think about. I don't know. But that's, I mean, at least, if it's something you really believe, then say, hey, look, man, you need to start cleaning up underneath there because it doesn't really come out right, Or just get drunk and then say that to him, and then he'll be more accepting of it because he'll think, well, it's more drunk talk, but she is right. That's my advice. Number six, sometimes my husband smells like shower curtain. I don't know if it's a fungus or mold or bacteria or what. Anonymous 29-year-old female from Pennsylvania. That's weird, man. I mean, yeah. I did like it when like women would say like, "Hey, look, I like your smell." Like they liked smelling me because they liked the, and it wasn't so much a it just I guess it's like natural pheromone type stuff or whatever. I like that, but I didn't smell like fungus or mold, I guess, so that didn't. But it, I would say that if you smell like for bacteria, it really hurt the idea of wanting to be with the individual. So I don't know. Number seven, I'm not physically attracted to him. He's very good to me, but I just can't sleep with him. Anonymous 47 female in Canada. Yeah. That can happen. Number eight, I accidentally threw away a wooden board that he was going to use later. Capable Bumblebee 88. Well, that one, who gives a shit? Whatever. Just don't tell him. Number nine, I didn't get his nail trimmers from Rite Aid as he asked me to. They came from Dollar General. Nemaz. Okay, man, a lot of y'all people just don't have anything really to say. I mean, just come on. Number 10, I know he's sleeping with her boss. I know she's sleeping with her boss. His wife told me. This one's deleted. The name is. So, wow. Okay, so I'm confront her. Number 11, for months now, I've been hiding how my wallet is completely disintegrating because I don't want a wallet for Father's Day. Okay, well, guy's biggest dick is that from Monty Python. Anyway, yeah, just go buy yourself a damn wallet, then nobody can buy you one because you already got a new one. Number 12, my wife has multiple disabilities and often feels inferior to me because it's just way easier for me to do things like cooking. So I lie that I'm really bad at certain things and that I'd like her to do them instead because she's better at it, like cleaning mushrooms or wiping the windows. Well, I mean, that's not something bad. It's kind of like a white lie. Like you're just basically saying like the things she can do, you're like, well, I'm not really good at those, but that's what you where you come in. But he kind of ruins all that nice sentimental behavior by his nickname. His nickname is Bukkake Attack. So now I just went from him thinking of his poor little wife, like, in a wheelchair and frail and not being able to move much and, some kind of disease is ravaging her body, but yet she's trying to make a go at it. And he's like, you know what, honey? I really can't clean those mushrooms just as good as you do or the windows. And I think about all that, and I'm like, yeah, what a really great guy. And then I think about the Bukkake attack part and I think, and I'm like, what does he do? Like, just like make her sit in the wheelchair and he blows load on her or something like that from a distance. I mean, so now I kind of lost all respect for him. So, well, number 13, he needs to stop blowing his load on his wheelchair-bound wife. Number 13, he doesn't know that I accidentally overheard part of his telehealth therapist appointment when I was changing one day. The office is next door to our bedroom, and he was talking unusually loud. Usually, I can't hear him beyond muffled words and I can't understand. Nothing bad was said about me, but I did not know the depths of his self-hatred until that moment. He had a therapist appointment and everything? Okay. Yeah, if you want to have your therapist appointment be secretive, either go see a therapist or do it when nobody else is in the house. How about that? I've been going way out of my way to tell him every tiny little good thing he does now. I was pretty complimentary before, so hopefully he doesn't have suspicions. But now I have a laser focus on anything that I had heard him say he hated about himself or was insecure about. My husband is fucking amazing, and he deserves to feel that way about himself too. My thing is that I really don't understand what he's going to the therapist about, because his therapy seems to be that he doesn't believe that he is good enough, which is a very weird way to go about therapy. I mean, usually therapy dealing with like I do believe in therapy dealing with relationships or your relationship or going out there and working on something with somebody else, or even just understanding where you stand after a relationship has failed miserably, so that you don't go out there and kill yourself or, you know, whatever. And that does happen a lot. I mean, you know, like a lot of people just say, hey, look, I mean, I just don't feel the way I used to feel about stuff, and I just don't, I think it's all in. I get that. I don't know. It seems like a really weird reason to visit a therapist, because you think that you're not good enough at certain things. You want reinforcement on that. That just seems so self-serving. I don't know. You know, it's just me. I mean, I grew up in a different time, in a different era. You know, if you didn't think you were doing a good job good enough, start doing the job better. Don't give a shit. One of the two. How about that? And don't give a shit is probably the easier one of the two. All right, number 14, farts. We don't discuss them. Don't do it in front of each other. And if accidentally happens, no, it didn't. But oh my God, he lets out the most cartoonishly long farts in his sleep. And it ended on a whistle. Wild. I had to leave the room to laugh. And I can never tell him because he will die of embarrassment. I'll ego 11 more. Do this. Record it. And then say, listen to this. Because if he's doing it live, then yes, you need to record it. Yeah. Me, one of the things I know, like a lot of my relationships has always been and are included, was that I pee forever. And it's because I drink a lot of anything. I drink a lot of like Cokes. I drink a lot of milk. I drink a lot of this. And so like when I gotta go pee, I pee for water. I'll drink a lot. I mean, I just constantly just, I don't constantly drink stuff, but like even during the show, I'm just drinking because I'm trying to keep my mouth dry, but not dry, but I'm trying to keep it, you know, moist mouth, you know. Anyway, I don't know if I wanted to say that so I'd, you know, freak you out. But, no, I just don't want to, like, dry out. Like, you know, I have a sore throat or anything from it. But the big thing is that, yeah, I do can constantly drink. So it's, you know, you're going to constantly have to pee for long periods of time. And especially if you don't want to get up and go pee. And you go out and pee, and it's like, wow, especially if you've been asleep all night, it's going to be like, man, it's going to take a couple minutes here. Yeah, anyway, number 15, I smell his armpits when he unconsciously raises his arm while sleeping. Don't get me wrong, his smell is very good, so it isn't a weird fetish. I don't know what the hell he's trying to write there. That's the name of the person. So, this is a weird part. It says, when he unconsciously raises his arm while sleeping. So, he raises his arm while sleeping, but I don't know if she goes in and tries to smell it, or she just smells it in general. And I mean, the way she says it smells very good. Well, do you mean like one of two things? One, you could be saying to me that his underarm deodorant is very appealing and I like the smell of it. Or two, you're like, hey, he doesn't use anything and he's like a, you know, he's like a miner coming out of the coal mine. He doesn't like even wash. And so it smells like that, you know, fungus and bacteria and mold. And she likes that. Who the hell knows? I need more explanation. Number 16. My wife thinks I'm scared of spiders. I'm not. I just couldn't be assessed dealing. I couldn't be assessed dealing with them. And now she's just thinks he's my protector. Okay. Well, whatever. John Buzz. Okay. Yes. Number 17. I have shit my pants twice in my life. She only knows about the one time. The other time, she was minutes away from the incident. You know, maybe you consider your diet, you know, so just some changes in your diet. I don't know. Number 18. Yeah. And you should never tell your wife you ever, you know, took a dump in your pants or girlfriend. Yeah. Just go out there and wash the hell out of them in the sink and take those motherfuckers back and say, I don't know, like water got everywhere. Yeah, I don't know what to tell you. Like, if you're at home alone, you get a lot better washing opportunities. But all right, number 18. I can open all the jars and reach almost everything, but I'll continue to ask him for help until the day I die. Okay, so you're just asking, just trying to. He's probably bored of like grabbing all the stupid jars for you, but sometimes people just want a little thing. All right, 19. My wife passed away when we were 29. But she never knew that I was a sperm donor for one of my best friend's kids. We didn't have sex. I was just a literal sperm donor. Spoot in a cup. Why do you say spoot in a cup? I mean, just you whacked off into a cup, or you dumped into a cup, or you did a donation into a cup. Say something else. Say spoot. Never even heard of like spoot, as used like, blowing your load. So just say blow. I blew my load in a cup and gave her the cup and said, "Here's my load." Right, anyway, just don't say spoot. I've never heard that. That's. To me, it sounds like somebody that's trying to be in. Like, I'm not trying to be offensive, but I spooed in that cup. Don't be hoity-toity. My wife and my friend's a husband, now ex-husband, thought it was an anonymous donor. Okay, my wife and my friend's husband. There might be a medical. Wait, how did. Oh, your wife and the friend's husband. Okay, so you're basically saying that you helped out a woman. And that's your friend, but she, I guess, asked sperm for, that's weird too. So basically, you guys are you're a couple. There's another couple, and the woman comes to you and says, "Hey, look, I need your sperm. Can you spoot in this cup for me?" And then you go spoot away, and then you give her the cup, and then she's like, "All right, I'm gonna put that up my badge." And you're like, "Okay." And then the guy is thinking, "Hey, this must be an anonymous donor." Well, my thing is like, how the hell is it an anonymous donor if you never went to a clinic? I mean, otherwise it's anonymous. It's a non-numous donor, name donor. It's some dude. If it's like from a clinic, maybe they're not gonna give you the name, so then you don't know. But if you didn't go to the damn clinic, there might be a medical document listing me as a donor. Well, maybe he did go to the clinic and donate. I don't know, like, 'cause he's kind of making it sound weird. He just said I thought he just spooed in a cup. Like he had a cup around, like some kind of Star Wars cup, and he just spooted in that and just gave her the cup. That's what I was thinking. I didn't think he went down and spooted at the medical center place. I guess, yeah, but I mean, I always know that with those places, they usually want you to be the husband. Or otherwise, they want you to buy their product. And a lot of times, they want you to buy their product no matter what because they're making money off of it because they're clinics. And that's what they're there for, to make money. Hint, hint, and I've mentioned this a lot of times, that one of the oldest and easiest procedures in the world to do these days is in virtual fertilization, IVF. And like that's why like in España it's like about $3,000. That's about how much it cost, and that's about what it costs to do. But in the United States, it's so overly expensive because they can make money off of it. It's like think about it. This process has been around since 1978. I mean, it's not anything new. It's even easier to do nowadays, and with much more success. It's just But instead, now you're going to spend $55,000, maybe $60,000 for each IVF attempt, and then it's a 20% chance of success. Whereas if you spend $3,000 on a 20% chance of success, then within even if it was 10 chances, you spent 30,000, which is still less than what you would spend for one here in the U.S. Because España is a better country, at least health wise. I mean, like the healthcare system is amazing. Anyway, and even the private healthcare is great, but I don't know. Keep thinking what you're thinking, and you keep getting the same results, the US. There might be a medical document listing me as a donor, but he's not very bright. Okay, well, then she had a smarter kid. The first two kids were biologically theirs. They wanted a third. He got testicular, lost a nut, and ended up sterile. Okay, well, this guy really likes to make weird words for stuff like spoot in a cup and lost a nut. I can't just say you got cancer, lost one of the testicles, end of story. But now X abandoned them when the kid was 2 or 3 years old and wheeled out on paying child support for any of their kids. He stayed unemployed and lived with his parents in his house until the youngest turned 18. Wow. So it's not like I cheated him financially. So yeah, but that's still weird that this guy would just waste his time, spend 18 years trying to not work so that, just so he wouldn't have to pay child support. Yeah, he put his name down on the document, so he's the other guy's the father now. You know, I mean, if you put your name on it, that's what happens. That's what counts. That's why, like, we had this other thing. This friend of mine, he said, like, about child support. He said, if they know who you are, oh yeah, you better pay. You better pay, damn. You got to pay every damn dollar, and then you got to go back to the courts and readjust that and pay every damn dollar. But if they don't know who you are as the father, man, who gives a shit? Whatever. No, but you don't need to pay for the kid. It's all right. We're not gonna look into that. It's just it's that old saying, like, if they've got you by the balls, they're gonna squeeze. If they can't find your balls, well, guess what? They're not gonna squeeze your balls. Or as this guy said, a nut. All right, well, let's move on. Oh no, it's still part of here. He still got a little extra part. Their third kid doesn't look like me, but she's the only one of the three that wears glasses, is almost 6 foot tall. Her sisters are five foot 6 inches or so, and probably just as coincidence is good at math. Her mother and I pinky swore that no one would find out, but everyone is using 23andMe and Ancestry DNA nowadays. I never will, but my sister's on 23andMe. Pretty awkward if she ever finds out she suddenly has a niece. The thing is that I wouldn't worry about that if I was him. It's just, so what? People are gonna find that stuff out. Like, I had mentioned a story about I'd put my DNA on the 23andMe and the Ancestry DNA stuff. That's the same thing. And I met some guy that he had a relationship to me, was adopted, didn't know his parents were, and I was like, and I've said this story many times. I said, look, due to how the percentage is, it looks like you're my grandfather and your grandfather are brothers. And I know who the grandfather is. I met him one time. He ran away from, say, Texas. He did some crime, whatever, and he was gone. He was in Nebraska for a long time. I said, but it's not him, because the numbers wouldn't match up. The distance between us. You have to be one of my grandfather's brother's kids. So that's how we're related. And so I said, but I don't know who that is because I only met him once. And I don't know who his kids were. So yeah. And it was pretty funny. Like, and I got to talk to the guy. And I was like, well, it's funny stuff. I mean, hey, look, I mean, you're alive. You should be happy. I mean, you get to get an actual chance at living instead of not being ever existing. So there you go. Number 20, she thinks I graduated from college and I didn't even graduate from high school. Wow, what a loser. Anyway. Number 21, we've been married for 45 years. She doesn't know I have a secret bag of York peppermint panties in my closet. This one had a lot of the goofy, bullshit ones and stuff in there, and I'm like, what the hell, man? Just don't give me bullshit. Yeah, give me something real. I mean, why don't you say, hey, she doesn't know that I have a bag of York peppermint panties in my closet, in a bag that's a scrotum from the guy who tried to screw me over last time. Something like that. Why don't you give me that? Don't give me this bullshit about peppermint patties and whatever. All right. Well, anyway, we're gonna be right back here on Unexplained Love, the Unexplained Radio Network, unexplainedradio.com. You can join us in the chat room. There were some chatters along while in the chat room. You can be the newest ones to join those. And you can also go, and if you want, when we come back, the wild card line is still open. Got another hour on the wild card line. 469-893-0054, 469-893-0054, plus 1-469-893-0054. This is Unexplained Love on the Unexplained Radio Network. We're going to be right back here in a second, folks. And we got some more weird tales about families and also the weird things that happen of families that are known only to maids.
1: Well,
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All right, back here to Unexplained Love on the Unexplained Radio.com. One of the things I wanted to mention out on this ninth day of April in the year was that, well, we got a lot of different things going on. And I want to say that one of the big things is that I was thinking about, and I'm going to put this campaign out, and we're going to put this back out on unexplainedradio.com. Last year, we were a little bit late in the voting, and we didn't have a whole year collected of anything, really. I mean, because we started, and this station started in July last year, went live at the very end of July. So we didn't have, like, at least 8 months of required, I forget what the criteria is. But this year, we're definitely going up for the 2027 Texas Regional Radio Music and Radio Awards, the TRRMA, I call the Trauma Awards, for Internet Station of the Year. All right, we're going to get on there, we're going to get in the groundwork, we're going to be in that final voting, and we're going to go through the second round, everything else now. 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Again, that is for the Texas Regional Radio Music and Radio Awards. And so, this site, right now it's not open. And if you go there right now, you'll just see, because we're in April, they're going to talk about the big award ceremony they had in Arlington, Texas, back in March for the awards then, the 2026 awards. 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Look up that, and we're going to start putting some ad campaigns, and it's going to start coming out. Plus, we're also going to change the AACE, the Appliance Air Care Experts ad, to the summertime one, but I hadn't had a chance to record that one yet, so we're getting it set, and we're going to get it all together. But also look for that, or go on there. We want to win a trauma award this year, and TRRMA, and with your help, we can win that award. All right, well, that's it. That's all I wanted to kind of bring up right now, because we're getting into that, and by mid-April, we're going to have a lot of this stuff clamped down, and you're going to hear more commercials for the Texas Regional Radio Music and Radio Awards, the traumas. All right, so back to our show. 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Thanks to the chatters in the chat room for chatting away. But again, like I say here, if you go to UnexplainedRadio.com, the Unexplained Radio Network, you can go find us in there. You can chat with us, or you can do something else all entirely, completely different. You can give us a call on the wild card line. The wild card line is still open for... yeah, about 40 more minutes. Wild card line is open at 469-893-0054. 469-893-0054. For international callers, dial +1 469-893-0054 for the wild card line here. And you're joining us again on this live episode on the 9th day of April in Garland, Great Republic of Texas. We're here. We're doing our show. We're getting back to the topics, and we just talked about some weird that have come up, but I'm gonna move this on a little bit down the line to some other stories. So there's some stories that the babysitters and others have been sharing that are just disturbing and just family secrets, I'd say. So let's get into that. Let's start seeing what we're on. All right. Our first one, and these are some weird stories. I'm not gonna say they're not. I mean, you know, sometimes our stories are a lot of funny and they're a lot of gaiety.
lot of, well, I said gaiety, but funny stuff, like that kind of gaiety and liveliness and joyfulness and la la la. All right, whatever. Number one, our first story comes to us and it says, a couple of months ago, I began babysitting for some pocket money. A married couple wanted me to babysit their four children, ages 3 through 11, while they went out on a date night. I was playing snakes and ladders with the kids when one of them wanted some crayons so he could draw. I asked him where the crayons were. He told me they were in the living room coffee table drawer. So I got them, came back in, gave him the crayons, and continued playing with the other kids. He came up to me a little bit later and gave me the drawing. Apparently, it was a drawing of him and his parents having family time. He had drawn his family doing witchcraft rituals, and blood was everywhere. I asked him, what were you guys doing in this picture? He said, Mommy and Daddy wanted to talk to the man. When I asked him who the man was, he said, It was the man I see in my bedroom while I go to sleep. Then he ran off giggling. Once the parents finally came home from their date, I got my money and tried to leave. As I was leaving, one of the parents called my name and asked, with an unnatural smile, there were no issues between the kids and you, right? That's pretty weird. I mean, I don't know, yeah, that's kind of a ghostly kind of story or something. I don't know, Very odd. He said, when I said no, not at all, the parents slammed the door on me. After that, I stopped babysitting. This was probably one of the creepiest moments I've ever experienced. That's weird. I don't know, the slamming the door thing. Okay. Whatever. Hell. Number two. When I was 18, I worked at an engineering firm, and one of the head engineers asked if I'd like to babysit. Of course, I said yes, because he was the VP of the company. So I would watch his kids for a few hours and take them wherever they wanted, all on the parents' credit card. It was a sweet gig, and I would get paid the same, whether it was for 1 hour or 4 hours. The dad was hot, and the parents would come home drunk, usually with another couple, and I'd see him grope the other guy's wife. I eventually left because I found a new job, and he was arrested shortly after. Turns out he was a kidnapper and abuser. Okay, that's weird. All right, number three. I was a nanny for a young boy with additional needs. Let's call his parents John and Lisa. John worked for Lisa's parents, who owned a painting company. The company's name was the family surname. One day I noticed John was home from work early in his painting van, but his surname was listed as the company name on the van, not Lisa's parents' surname. I thought it was funny coincidence that he and Lisa had the same surname. So I pointed this out. He froze up, looked a little awkward, and said, Oh, that's because Lisa and I are first cousins. They shared the same paternal grandparents and therefore the same surname. They had been together since they were young teenagers. I'm not sure if this is legal or not, but it's certainly frowned upon here. The legalities of this is pretty. I think in Texas it's still very legal to marry your first cousin. I even think Roosevelt was married his first cousin, like Franklin was, and so. But the thing is that yes, in other countries it is pretty damn common. Like in Iraq, it's pretty common too for somebody just to marry. Like there's a couple of people that we know that they're married to their first cousins. It's kind of just, I guess it's just because it's easier because they're there. But I mean, tree doesn't fork that much, and that's a big problem. All right, number four, my aunt. My aunt was a babysitter in the early 80s for her next door neighbors in a small, nice little town where everyone knew the neighbors. The family from Italy consisted of a father and mother and two kids and a grandmother. The kids were young and never went to school, yet they were still incredibly smart and well behaved.
Well, it turns out that the father was one of the defendants in a huge mafia conspiracy that involved over $1 billion worth of heroin. It was in the news for a very long time because it was one of the longest federal jury trials in history. It was like 25 defendants all at once. The father of the family and my grandfather were friends, but my grandfather knew nothing about what he really did just before the arrest. In many states and countries, the FBI was in our backyard, and my childhood Doberman would bark at them. The family, including the kids, all disappeared around the same time. He was caught and sentenced to 20 years. Okay. Well, okay. Well, that sometimes happens, you know. Yeah. What is this from? I'm just like seeing this picture. There's like a, you know, they have sometimes pictures in the middle of this stuff here. And I don't know what that was about. Number five. A family member of mine was a babysitter in the 70s. A couple who lived nearby asked her to babysit their baby a few times. She didn't know them very well, and every time she came to their house, they would tell her the baby was sleeping and not disturb her by checking on her. The parents would come home and relieve her. She never saw or heard a baby, no crying, nothing at all at the time. I don't think my family member thought much of it, but she was told me the story several times because it keeps nagging at her. How could a baby be asleep for the entire time she was there every time? Today, she thinks there must have not been a baby, but has no idea why they hired her otherwise. Yeah, I don't know. Like, I mean, maybe they just needed somebody to stay at the house, and that's, you know, who the hell knows? I mean, I don't know. Number six, I nannied for a very rich family with three kids from the West Coast. Let's see. So from the West Coast, who would come to South Florida to summer vacation every year. The mother was in her 30s and clearly had kids when she was young and was very stereotypically hot. Her husband was a little older with salt and pepper hair and was super handsome, very George Clooney-esque. Their kids were all blonde-haired, blue-eyed, and cute. They absolutely adored their parents, and the dad would help the kids and the mom get settled in the house, and then would fly back to California for work. I babysat 3 to 5 times a week from 6:30 p.m. till 2 a.m. Mom would get all dolled up and leave for her wedding ring, would leave her wedding ring on the kitchen counter and come home very late, clearly drunk, and sometimes bring men home with her she introduced as her friends. She would then often overpay me, which I never complained about, but I worried for the kids. Wow. Actually, one time when I was like, I think I was in college, like right before college or something. Like, yeah, I was right before college because I kind of had a little break. You know, went to college, you know, and everything else in university. And I was working as a night auditor at a hotel. And this one guy comes in, this woman. And I actually knew who he was. He owned this like Italian restaurant. I'd go there all the time. I didn't know his wife. I didn't know he was married or whatever, but he came in with this one woman. And then he just kind of like does this like, you know, fisting movement. I mean, that's what I'm saying. Like literally like he's fisting, you know, like he's going to go plow her. And the room, this is a while back. So the total for the room is like 80 some odd bucks. And he gave me 100 and just said, just keep it. And I never told anybody about nothing, man. I knew how to keep my lips shut. And a lot of the other reason is also because a lot of those Italian restaurants are owned by Albanian guys and everything. So, you know, they may kill you. He was really good. Like, and then he moved his location. He opened two locations and he kept the other location because it was closer to somewhere else. And they just closed and it was really a pain in the ass. This place is called Rio Nitti's. It was in Mesquite at the time, years ago. All right. Well, that's Wahapa. Number seven. My sister was 14 in 1982, was babysitting for a family down the street. One night, one of the kids threw up, and the mom ended up over at the house, too. And my mom ended up over the house, too. My mom called the parents, but couldn't find cleaning supplies because the garage was locked. The parents rushed home. Everything got sorted out, so nothing really unusual happened. A few weeks later, that family got raided by the FBI.
They had planted some bombs in a refinery in Texas and had a small arsenal that locked in the garage. That's weird, man. It's weird when husbands and wives are involved in crime. Like, I can understand, like, one of them being in it, but, like, both of them as a couple, so, yeah, this is what we're involved in. And I know this, and I talked about it earlier in the other show about, like, you know, when I was at the fire department, and there was one example when we were in the fire department where there's this husband and wife, and they were involved in crime. And I think they were, like, accountants or so. I forget what the story was, but they had been screwing people out of money. And they were going to get caught, and they got caught, and they were going to get sentenced, and they knew this. So what they did was they got in their car in the garage, and they ran the old hose from the exhaust to the front of the car, like to inside the car, and then they, you know, died that way. And yeah, they were just all kind of, it does something to your skin because they were like a greenish type color. I remember the other guy that was that had died the heart attacks, and he would get those. Had a couple of them. He just kind of all purplish. But it's just weird how like your skin can change color like that. Like you're just because of what's in your body, what you're breathing, all this other stuff. It's weird. And you know, I try to disremember a lot of that stuff. So it's been a while. But no. But yeah, that did happen. It did happen. What was it? There was a lot of weird stories, but I mean, back then, those days, but I mean, those people are, I mean, it's so weird to think that, like, you know, those people died so many years ago. And the other thing is, like, your family, your husband and wife and everything, you're gonna go to prison for maybe, I don't know, it's like, you know, it's money, so you're probably gonna owe a lot of money when you get out, but you're probably only gonna be in prison for 5, maybe 8 years. And you gotta think about it, it's like, this was like in year 2000-something, and say it was even the year 2000, it wasn't 2000. I remember it started in August 2000, but it wasn't then. Like, say it was like the year 2000. Okay, you're going to prison for 8 years. You're out in 2008. 2008 since now has been, what is that? 60. It's been 18 years. You would have been out of prison for 18 years now, but instead you're dead. So suicide's never really an option. So, and I don't know. But, you know, it is what it is. Number 8, I was babysitting 2 boys, and the older one always told me how rich his dad was. Dad worked in government security, and mom was a hospital. I don't know, but, you know, it is what it is. Number 8, I was babysitting 2 boys, and the older one always told me how rich his dad was.

And the boy heard it, and it turned out his dad did an illegal poker club. I felt underpaid. Yeah, that asshole. Anyway, number nine, I used to babysit for the next door neighbor, who had an 8-year-old girl and a 5-year-old boy. They were an interesting duo, and I was 13 when I started babysitting for them. We all went to school together, so we got off the bus, and we'd walk to their apartment. And I watch them. Make sure we got all the homework done. Make them a snack of the day. And one day we had a half day at school. And I think the mom forgot because we walked into the apartment. I heard one of the doors shut at the time. We thought it was an intruder. So I grabbed the 5-year-old's baseball bat and told the kids to stay in the room while I did some investigating. No, well, really, what you should do is got the hell out of there, because if you think it's an intruder, what are you going to do with a baseball bat? You're 13 years old, whatever. Anyway, I opened the bathroom door, and there was the mom half naked with a guy who wasn't her husband. She gave me all the money in her wallet and told me never to speak of it again. I caught her cheating and made do with $400. I babysat for them for another 3 months, and then the family moved away. Wow. Wow, makes me want to babysit somebody because, yeah, that's pretty neat. Yeah. He's like, shit, here, just take money. That's pretty funny. Like, it's pretty funny how, like, even kids know. Like, she's 13. She's like, hey, look. Yeah, I know. I gotta like keep my mouth shut because I don't want to fuck up this gravy train. All right, number 10. In the early 90s, I used to watch kids across the street. They were 6 and 9 years old. One night, out of boredom, I started snooping when the kids went to bed, and I found some porn magazines hidden in one of the dad's drawers. But then I noticed something else. There used to be these weekly newspapers you could pick up for 50 cents, with mostly ads for strip clubs and 900 numbers, but also a classified section for sex workers. And he had one of these with a lot of numbers circled. This blew my mind as a religious young teen. I then found a manila envelope under that. Inside was the proverbial binder of women, basically 20 full bios of different women with pictures. The things they would do and won't do, and prices. I had no idea how this thing happened or who would be so organized and providing options. So, yeah, I was babysitting while the man of the house was likely going out for paid sex. Wow, that's pretty interesting. There you go. That's why, well, sometimes that's what happens. This one was Austin Smiles. Austin Miles. I don't know if that's her name or whatever, but I mean, I'm assuming. Or it's just some joke name. Number 11. I babysat for the local policeman when I was a teenager. He always came home very drunk and in a weird mood, but one time he brought out a homemade Ouija board and persuaded me to take part with his buddies. It was weird, but he always paid me really well. I sound like he was all right. He just this weird guy, just like getting drunk and he's got some kids and it's like shit, hey, hang around, man. Let's go play some Ouija board. And it wasn't like the thing that's nice about this, okay, let me get pull this one back for a second. He says and persuaded me to take part with his buddies. So this wasn't something that he was like, hey, babysitter, you want to play some Ouija board? Maybe play some Truth or Dare? Let's play the Truth or Dare instead. No, it was basically, he came home wasted with his friends. He's like, yeah, why don't you join in, man? We'll play some Ouija board. It's fun. I don't know. All right, whatever. Number 12, Herm, I think that's Parker Brothers product, but yes, from the satanic Parker Brothers family. All right, number 12, my babysat. For everyone in my neighborhood growing up, one of the kids had very nice parents. They always paid me a ton just for playing video games while the kids slept. I never got a weird vibe, and they never made me uncomfortable, so I figured this was how people reacted when they had money to spare. The only rule that I thought was somewhat strange was don't go into the basement.
Not even their kids could go down.

I never questioned it, though, because as odd as it was, everyone has their quirky rules. I was a teenager making loads of pocket money for basically doing nothing. We eventually moved to a new neighborhood, and I never babysat for them again. But a few years after I graduated, I found out they had been arrested for cooking and using meth in that house. I guess I'll never know for sure if that's what they didn't want me to see down there, but it's the most logical explanation I can think of. I still have so many unanswered questions. Wow. Yeah, probably so. They're making the meth, you know. Number 13. I was a live-in nanny for a local pediatrician's family and stayed with them for around 6 months. The dad moved overseas to take care of his family for a brief period, so I practically was a second parent while he was gone. During that time, I grew incredibly close to the mom. All right. She told me she had an emotional affair with a mutual friend of hers and her husband's. Okay, so emotional affair. Okay, well, what the hell is that? Like, you cried on somebody's shoulders up in her? Anyway. She would show me the conversations, countless you're all I wanted esque messages. I remember asking how she could do this while loving her husband, and she replied, "I don't love him." In hindsight, I was going through my own relationship drama, so it seemed like a bonding moment. My rose-colored glasses fell off when she admitted she flew across the country to go to a resort with him, all while telling her husband she was on a work trip. She justifies her spending a weekend with him by saying they never had sex, so it wasn't that bad. For reference, she had two toddler twins and a boy entering junior high. Pretty certain the oldest kid knew what was going on. Yeah, that's the thing too. Really, I feel kind of sorry for the guy that wanted to plow her because he spent all his money like going, or he probably spent some money, or at least, or she spent the money on this trip, and he thought he was gonna get laid, and nothing ever happened out of it. So yeah, so that's a horrible story there. Number 14, I used to babysit as a young teenager, and my neighbors had three kids, age 4, 7, and 11. And their house was really nice. When the parents left, the kids were eating dinner, and the 7-year-old asked for a toy. She said it was in her parents' dresser. I didn't want to snoop around, but I figured I'd quickly go get it for her. I went into the parents' room and found the dresser. I opened the first one, and I saw stacks of cash, which was weird, but not my business. So I went back to ask the girl which dresser it was in. She went over and pointed to the second drawer, and I said, "Oh, don't open that one because it has bags of sugar in it." That's what I hear mommy say. She grabbed her toy from the fourth drawer and ran off. I took a peek in the second drawer under the socks were bags of cocaine. I was shocked. I put everything back. I left the room. When the parents got back, I took the cash, never babysat for them again. Huh. Very interesting. All right. Okay, number 15. I babysat for a family where the mom would travel across country for work and the dad wouldn't come home till about 2 or 3 a.m. every night. Eventually, the mom hired a private eye to spy on her husband while she was away. And drawers, yes, multiple drawers full of prescription pills were found. I have no clue what they were, but for the most part, it looked like painkillers, and this was just all the tip of the iceberg. I didn't last long with the family. It looked absolutely perfect from the outside, but I've been a nanny for almost 15 years, and they were the worst. Okay, wow, that's pretty crazy, man. I gotta say, yeah, some of those stories, it's kind of odd. Like, yeah, and a lot of the same stories come back. It's like, well, the people seem like they're normal, they're good people, la la la. And at the end of the day, they're just crazy motherfuckers. Yeah, and I'll get to another one. This one's not really, we got a few more minutes left. And I don't think this one's that long. I think these are just a lot of small things.
But this is something like, I kind of want to just to go over a bit because it kind of just says like things that people do for somebody else that makes them feel special. And let's just get into it for a bit because I ain't got much time. And if it's kind of boring, well, hey, it doesn't matter. We're already done with time. But I had another one that was really pretty good. It's hot and sexy, and I know y'all guys like hot and sexy. And unfortunately, it's going to be too long for what I got time for. Again, thanks to our listeners, Canada, Great Britain, everybody else. There's a couple of different in both. And so, and of course, the United States and everywhere. Thanks for all the listeners on Radio Orb, HisBot, what simple radio free Apple iPhone, lap, bunch of different ones as well, in case that helps you understand who you are. All right. So let's get back to this. He gets up 10 minutes earlier than he needs to so that he can make a flask of coffee before I leave for work. You should make a flask of whiskey and make you a little bit happier. 10 minutes doesn't sound like much, but we both commute long distance for work. We're both shattered, and 10 minutes makes a difference. Okay, more sleep makes a difference. So that's the kind of special thing he does. He can do special things like that. Number two, my husband packs. Husband leaves the interior Hawaiian rolls in the 12-pack for me because they're the softest ones. Yeah, I kind of do that too, where I'll give the lady the smallest onion ring because that's really the best. It really is. But I like onion rings altogether, so they don't really bother me. Number three, him watching me play a video game that is a genre he usually doesn't play and being really invested in it. Okay, well, he's trying to do something for you. Number four, I made an observation about a utensil size at a restaurant. I prefer small utensils because my mouth is small. I've had 8 teeth removed for overcrowding. Okay. This guy took his time to find me a tiny fork and spoon to have at his place during time when we weren't spending together. Okay. Well, okay. Whatever. Weird. That's kind of an odd one. And number five, he calmly jumped the car when I killed the battery at 3 a.m. It felt like it was no big deal, and we were in it together. I'm not used to that. Oh, okay. I mean, it's something. I mean, but he's got to get somewhere too, so I don't know how much of a deal it is for you. Number six, my husband always lets me have the first bite of the egg rolls because it's crispy ends. He also lets me have the first sip of his root beer. Yeah, it is funny. Like, I don't see, as much as people, I gotta say this. And a lot of these times, like when you hear stories about women complaining about men and all the stuff they do, you don't hear a lot of stories of women saying, "Hey, look, I always like to give my man this because that." These stories are mainly women who say what their guys are doing for them. Now, maybe the men are just inconsiderate fucks and they're just not writing about what the women do for them, but maybe I'm just being, but I don't think I'm that cynical, but I do think that's the way things are. Number seven, remembering little things. My current partner always brings me a small gift, and it's something I've mentioned in passing, like some chocolates I fancy trying, for example. He also insists on making sure I get home safely whenever we go anywhere, even though it's out of his way, considering my ex didn't remember my birthday after 3 years together, even though it was 3 days after his. Thoughtfulness means a lot. All right. Number eight, even if he's really, really busy, he still makes time to call me or do things I want to do. These are just little things that, like people like about somebody else. So these are things that maybe you can incorporate in your relationships or do something or give you hints and kind of just say, "Hey, look, if I do this, then they'll blow me." Number nine, when we cross the street, he always moves to the side street closest to traffic. It probably wouldn't make a difference if we actually got hit, but it's still sweet, really sweet gesture. The other one was, is I remember, I think it was my first wife said this. She used to say that, like in Mexico in particular, this never really happened in España, but like in Mexico in particular, the guy would walk closest to the street because if the guy walked on the other side and let the woman walk the street, it meant he was pimping her out. That's what she would always say. Part of the reason Europe was is that the guy would walk close to the street because they would, the old saying, they would throw shit from the top windows and it would go in the middle of the street and accumulate there, but then the guy would get hit and the woman wouldn't.
if anybody got hit, because it's closer to the street where all the shit accumulates. But this one here about being the pimp. So if you're a pimp, you should walk closest to the buildings and not closest to the street, because that's your hoe. All right. And it ain't about getting hit by cars. Number 10, every time he would visit a specific office building for work, he would make sure to visit their cafeteria to pick me up a corner piece brownie. If he went and they didn't have a corner piece, he would apologize for me bringing me a lowly edge or a middle piece of a cook or a cookie if they're out of brownies. I love him. My thing is that I don't really, I would rather have the middle part because I don't like the hard. I guess a lot of people like the hard part than the soft. I like soft and soft. Anyway, number 11. When I'm slammed at work and tired and just not in a good mood, instead of our usual healthy meals, he will say, "Do you want just a comfort meal?" And he'll literally drive to the store to get a good Gouda and Fontina cheeses and a crusty loaf of country bread and make the best grilled cheese with tomato soup. Yeah, I love Gouda a lot. I've never really tried Fontina cheese, but and I guess yeah, some kind of crusty loaf. But yeah, I guess because you can melt that in your soup. That's actually pretty cool. I mean, something nice things. I wanted kind of a nice ending of the show instead of all the drug dealers we had earlier. Number 12, when he helps me take off contacts to put me to bed when I'm drunk. That's nice. You're an alcoholic. That's nice. But how does he help you take off your contacts? I mean, anyway, never mind. That would be one thing I couldn't do. Number 13, he unwraps the straws and puts it in my drink while I'm still looking at the menu, or fixes me a perfect bite of his meal when we try a new restaurant. I do that too, but I just, I always do the straw thing because I'm already doing the straws. And might as well continue with the straws. Number 14. All right, when we were dating, I told him I don't like to pump gas. The handle is gross, and the men on the other side of the pump freak me out. Okay. I mentioned this to him one time, once in passing. It wasn't even a real conversation. I pumped gas exactly one time in the past 25 years. Now that's love, ladies. All right, number 15. When my husband kisses my back when he's half awake, when we wake up in the morning, or touches me when he's half asleep in the middle of the night. Okay. I guess that, proximity more than anything. Number 16, I have autism and am extremely sensitive to noise. When he intentionally does things quieter so that I am in less pain, that's really nice and caring. Okay, and number 17 goes on here. So we just park up. Wait, and finally, wait, before I finish, that was another one that's a part of here. And finally, here's one written like a dream. Okay, I see what you're saying. Number 17. So we just park up to out for a bit of a longish walk. Nothing too steep or difficult, but it was getting dark and cold, and he could see that I was feeling it. He tells me he's got a hoodie in the back, and we head to the trunk to grab it so I can put it on under my coat. Instead, he took the hoodie he was wearing off, saying, "This one's already warm," had me put it on, and wore the cold one himself. I was shook on how matter-of-factly he did it and how much he felt and cared for it. That's okay. That's a pretty smooth move, I'll tell you that, because I haven't even thought about that. So they went back, they all went all the way to the car. And it's cold out, so he gets the cold one, and he just said, "You wear the warm one." Okay, that's actually pretty good. That's up, and yeah, I would say, yeah, that one is a nice one. I think that was that's something you gotta remember when you got a hot chick with you. All right, that's it. This is we're out of time, guys. It's been a lot of fun. It's been a hoot. So don't spoot in a cup unless you want to have little babies, I guess. That was the lesson of the day. All right, guys, Unexplained Love, Unexplained Radio Network, unexplainedradio.com. We are done. That is it. That is all I got for you. I have no more, no less. The only thing else I can tell you is, like I said, like we're going to come up with that thing that's going to be on here in a bit, and that where everybody should go out there
and give us a trauma award. 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We're going to be up for that for the 2027 awards for the Internet Station of the Year. So we're going to try to do that. All right. Anyway, I appreciate you joining us. It's been a lot of fun. We had a lot of fun stories. I think I had fun. Hopefully you did too. Unexplained Radio Network, unexplainedradio.com. Wildcard line is now closed for the evening. And I do appreciate everybody joining us and having a wonderful time here tonight on this ninth day of April 2026. We'll see you again next week for some more episodes of Unexplained Love. And as always, Blue Nights. Appreciate it. We will see you next week, folks.

Good evening, everybody. And this is the Daily Worker. And this is the 18th day of February, 2026, Unexplained Radio Network, unexplainedradio.com. Thank you for joining us tonight. This show here, the Daily Worker, is, again, as always, and I mention this all the time, is a European socialist perspective on American politics. I have dual citizenship with España. And I voted for Podemos, Izquierda Unida, and PSOE, and been militante of all three. So, without further ado, let's give the interpretations out of what's going on. Man, there is so much stuff that's going on. And, I mean, earlier this week, I really wasn't sure what I was going to do. I got to say, you know, because I don't give a shit about the Democrats or Republicans. I mean, I really don't. I mean, they're basically the same damn party. Except one lies to you, and the other one tells you how much you suck and how much somebody else is better than you. The other one just blows smoke up your ass. And, man, I really, like, I have this problem when it comes primary season. And, you know, because I really, my main parties I vote for in the U.S. are, you know, if I can get a chance and this PSA is running for president, then I'll try to do a write-in vote. Or I usually end up voting for, if there are any independents on the ballot, I definitely will vote for that. But I usually end up voting for the Green Party. And when I don't get a chance to vote for the Green Party, I vote for the Libertarians because I feel sorry for them, because I know both of these parties are getting their asses sued to them by either one of them, the big parties. The Texas Republicans sue the Libertarians and for frivolous lawsuits so they can just lose money. And the Democrats do the same thing to the Green Party. And then I make this other weird decision. It's like, well, what else about the elections that remain? And it kind of depends what it is. But, I mean, really, like, sometimes there's a reason to vote for Republicans and sometimes to vote for Democrats. But I got to say, like, really, it depends where I live. When I lived in Travis County, I would vote in the Democratic primary mainly. I always voted in the Democratic primary because I could vote for local elections. Because they were going to win. The Republicans weren't going to win. And so you get your vote through that way. But the problem is you were always not being able to choose who was in the state. But I didn't really give a shit about that. Because they're just going to pick who they want anyway. But I like to fuck things up too. So, you know, you got to remember that. I don't like the main guys always winning. So sometimes, you know, you can do that. But it really in Travis County, I don't really remember voting. I voted for independence and I voted for election. And also, you know, some of the good people that I knew, like Mimi back for the SPUSA, which was a good friend of mine. But, and of course, and Bernie Sanders and everything else. But the thing is, I got to say, you know, when I was living in a more rural county, Johnson County, and of course, all the county offices are determined in the primary because they're going to be determined by the Republican Party. So usually I would vote in that primary for the Republican Party because I wanted to determine local governance. You know, I mean, that's a big thing because I know when the general election comes, you can vote Democrat all damn day long, and you're not going to get them in. So, but the primary really is something you can kind of like balance back and forth. And also state elections, but I mean, really, I mean, come on, they're going to pick who they want anyway. But sometimes you can screw with them, and, you know, that helps. That's one of the good things about not having to register as a party in Texas. It really does help because you can kind of, you know, do whatever you want. But this time around, I was like, you know, it's Dallas County, and, that's where I'm at now, my registration's here. So, like, I'm probably going to end up voting for the Democratic Party, but I may not just vote at all. I may just say, fuck it. You know, because there's nothing to vote for, no one to vote for. But then I said, you know what, I'm just going to probably, you know, do the Democratic Party. And that's, I know I'm not going to get any of the state offices because, you know, it's not going to happen. We know that. We know the Republicans are going to win. The Republicans have every control of every state office, statewide office in the state of Texas. So we already know this. Except for, you know, the representatives, I mean, you know, but like, I mean, they're not statewide. I mean, like the Senate, you know, the Secretary of State, well, you don't vote for Secretary of State in Texas, but like the comptroller, shit like that, you know, whatever. I like cussing tonight. I don't know if I'm just tired and time to cuss. But the thing is, so I was watching this thing, and I know a lot of people probably did too, about the Stephen Colbert thing. And I think that, man, I really got to say, it really did pissed me off, and it kind of energized me. So, not for Tallarico, I can tell you that. That, he really pissed me off. So,
I'm going to talk about that, but I'm also going to talk about nanny state media and everything else, and how I hate when the media tells you this happened, but we're not going to show it to you. I'm like, what the fuck am I? I'm a little baby or some shit? You can't fucking show it to me? I mean, I understand if you don't want to run it on your news, but at least have some place that shows me what the hell happened so I can deduce this for myself. I can use common logic. I don't need your help. And that was the thing with Trump's post and everything. I tried high and low to find Trump's post. I found pictures of it. I didn't get a damn bit of anything, but I get pissed off at that. I really do. And the other one I wanted to talk about was these Amazon protests. I think they were happening in Seattle. And you talk about somebody you don't need to protest against. I mean, Amazon is ran by the people who run everything. And that's what brings me back to the whole Tal Rico thing. So, and the Colbert thing. But I'll get into the other ones in a bit. I really want to kind of concentrate on the Tal Rico thing, but well, fuck it. Let's just change that back. Okay, let me go back to this. A few days ago, this one pissed me off too. There was these protests. These Amazon workers were protesting, and the funny thing was is their protests were based on Amazon's working with ICE or something like this, and I'm like, are you fucking kidding me? Do you really think like they're gonna be like, oh, we don't want a negative image? This is the same company I've been talking about for weeks and weeks. When people want to go protest ICE, like maybe I can get something on Amazon and get it sent to my house. I'm like, the person you should be protesting is Jeff Bezos, people like that, the people that actually run and make decisions for everything. And if you really think that you're going to convince Jeff Bezos to change anything? I mean, this is a guy that basically decided 10 some odd years ago, or in 2014, well, 12 years ago, to buy the Washington Post and slowly dismantle it. The whole idea of keep your friends close but your enemies closer is exactly what Bezos was doing. And he felt that anything that was going to voice opinion against it, if he couldn't get the New York Times, he would get the Washington Post out of the way. And he's been pretty much successful at that. There's been another round of firings. They've got rid of pretty much their sports department, which is kind of funny. I mean, out of anything. But actually, the funny part about the Washington Post sports was it did bring us like some of the greatest sports writers of the last century, like George Will and a bunch of other people like that. But if you were a really great sports writer and you really wanted to write, you would go there. And it's really interesting that he disseminated that, but he also disseminated a lot of other areas of it too. And some people had pointed out that you can't, the whole company cost $250 million when he bought it, and he buys a ring for his lady friend, and that's $50 million. So why he couldn't he afford, keeping the post going? Because he really doesn't give a shit about the post. I mean, and not only that, like a few years ago, remember the, and I never gave a shit about Kamala Harris anyway, but the thing is that the Post wanted to endorse her, but then he stepped in and said, no, you guys, you don't remember who runs things. I mean, I bought this thing so you would shut the fuck up, and shut the fuck up you will do. And so basically what did he do? He made him shut the fuck up, and then guess what? They lost a lot of subscribers. And oh man, well, we're not making any money, so we're gonna have to start cutting staff and everything else. No shit, you're not making any more money. You kind of got rid of its base. I mean, people, and there used to be like sometimes cities that had two different newspapers, and Dallas was one of those cities. Dallas had two different newspapers. They had the Dallas Times Herald and they had Dallas Morning News. And it was in 1991. Yeah. Around June. It was you just call Dallas Times Herald classified. 748-1414. That was your number. I'm just trying to remember it in my head right now. Call Dallas Times Herald classifieds, get results that you never seen before. Now the funny thing about the Dallas Times Herald was it was the there used to be this thing where you would have two papers and one of them, it depended. Usually one of them was the liberal one and one was the conservative one. So the liberal one was the Times Herald, and the Times Herald died.
But it wasn't really that horrible, or it wasn't like, just, it's not like today where, you have like somebody just says, you know what we're going to do? We're going to make a newscast based on an opinion, and we're going to go with that. No, it still had fact-based journalism. It just supported a liberal cause, but it didn't put a liberal slant. That's the thing. It's very, very different. Writing and journalism was very, very different then. You presented the facts and allowed the facts to speak for themselves. Because if you're right, the facts will prove it. People don't do that anymore. People just lie to you. Boldface fucking lie to you. And the funny thing is this is, I'll get back to the Tal Rico thing, because that's the major, major lies in there. And it just kind of just, or at least also the hint of things not being the way they are or whatever. And it's so stupid. It brings me back to that Don Lemon case we had a few weeks ago, where I basically said we went through the entire law that, well, the criminal issue of the Face Law, Face Act, that Don Lemon did violate, and we went over it. And like I said, there's just really, really, really narrow room to say he didn't do it. But, and the FACE Act had been there since 1994, compromise between Republicans and Democrats over what would be church issues and what would be. And we talked about that last week. Listen to that show. It was really great. And we read the entire FACE Act for you. Wow, wasn't that something? Well, we read the entire FACE Act that applied to the first two sections, and then also the penalty phase. And again, like, I basically said Trump is lying to you when he says somebody should get 40 years for doing this, because the penalty for the first time is like up to 1 year in jail, $10,000 fine. It's really nothing. So, I mean, if anything, Don Lemon would get fined $10,000 and never see a day in jail after what he's already seen. But going back to it, that was a complete lie, and we talked about it last week. But this one was more of a subtle lie. But talking about the Seattle workers, I just don't even understand why people protest this stuff. I really don't. I don't understand how you protest Amazon. The thing is, I understand how you can protest Jeff Bezos or the idea that these people exist, that society is overran by these billionaire classes that basically just tell you what the hell to do. I'm not even gonna say rich classes, it's just the billionaires that can just tell you what to do, and the other corporations that follow suit. But the big thing is, I think about it, and I'm like, you should be protesting Jeff Bezos, shouldn't be protesting that as if the company is gonna change its ways because it doesn't want to lose business. Let me tell you this. Jeff Bezos looks at what he does and what he offers, and he looks at us and he's like, you guys are a bunch of fucking idiots. And I could go out there and tell you, I could go out there tomorrow and say, Hitler was a pretty good guy, he had a lot of great ideas. And people would be like, oh, I'm so shocked, let me order something from Amazon so that I can protest Jeff Bezos. I mean, come on, man. I mean, like, it's just, he could say, well, slavery should probably never really ended. He could say anything like that, and then nobody would care. He doesn't say anything like that because he didn't want to talk to you. He doesn't give a rat's ass. That's the thing. So, I don't know. That was a weird thing. The other one was like a couple weeks ago, the big game, the football championship game. Can't say the name of it. But anyway, there was one part in there where Green Day had actually sung its song "American Idiot." And people were saying there's some other version of it that kind of refers to Trump voters, and they should have sung that. And I'm like, dude, let me tell you this about artists and people that are in Hollywood or musicians or whatever. They work for a paycheck. And you may think, well, they got enough money, man. They could just say, screw this, I don't need this money. The hell with you, F off. No, they don't do that because they like making a lot of money and they like having a lot of money and they want more of it. So they don't do these things. The only time actors or musicians or anybody else protests something or says something is when they can get away with it. Like in their concerts, and which is kind of stupid because, like, I don't like hearing people's opinions. Concerts are extremely expensive now. I don't care what your opinion is, if it supports Trump or it hates Trump or whatever. But I pay money to go. I don't even pay money to go to concerts anymore. They're so damn expensive. But if I was going to pay $300 to go see somebody sing, I want to hear their diatribe of this other stuff. It really is true. It's kind of, there's made mention that, it used to be when singers would sing,
they'd come out and they would say, "Hey, here's something from our new album." And you're like, "Oh, great, I can go to the bathroom and take a shit now." But nowadays, it's like, "Hey, man, I'm going to turn the lights down a little low. I'm going to tell you about some stuff that's going on in this country." And now you know you just go take a shit because that's going to be the time to take a shit because this guy's going to spend 15 minutes talking about nothing. And you know you don't really know anything about it, and he's just gonna kind of just buy brownie points, but that's the only time they're gonna do it. Or award ceremonies, because award ceremonies basically, look, when and eventually what was it? When Marlon Brando said, "Hey, I'm going to send out a First Nations woman, Indian woman, out to receive my Oscar," and it turns out later on, I think she wasn't even of any tribe or anything else like that. She didn't have a First Nation status. Anyway, the point is, he did do it. He did do it. That was something. That was a bold move. Now it's not a bold move. You're preaching to the choir. I mean, everybody thinks the same way, acts the same way. What's the point? You know, it's like all you gotta do is go out there and say, "You know what? Trump sucks ass." And they're like, "Yeah, you're right. Trump sucks ass. It's so great." And you know, but then when they make a movie or something like that, they don't say, "You know what? I'm gonna tell them at the end of this movie that they need to put in there something that says, don't vote for Trump." They ain't gonna do that shit. And the same thing with Green Day. Green Day wasn't gonna change stuff. Green Day had to make money. If they were in concert, maybe they would come out and say something against it, but they're not in concert because when they can hold you captivated or something like that, they can do that. All right. Yeah. Well, I don't like it. I can agree with them and think it's stupid. I can agree with every damn word somebody says and say it's stupid. We don't need it. Dumb. It's not worth anything. If you really want to help out, go help out. You know what I'm saying? It is true. It's like, you know, I respect actors and actresses, and I say actors and actresses because they give out two awards, you know, so for the Oscars. But and I respect singers and songwriters and every other individual that goes out and says, "Look, I'm just gonna go protest this shit." And if somebody wants to ask me at the protest, that's fine. People like oh, not Ben Affleck's brother. What's the other guy? Guy, the guy that's always around Ben Affleck, the one I used to that really did all the Goodwill Hunting writing and everything. Anyway, him, he's somebody you should listen to because he actually goes out there and he does do some talking, but he does it when he's out, you know, doing something. I mean, he went out and defended teachers and everything, and he had a really good speech on that, and he didn't give a shit if nobody covered it. You know, things like that. These people that actually do stuff without anybody listening or looking, or it's not a safe environment to do it in, and they still do it. Those people I like. But the thing is that so you have these protests at the Seattle one and Amazon. They're not gonna do shit. Jeff Bezos is the problem. He's not going to correct the problem, all right? So that's just you wasted your whole Saturday or your day off, whatever. I mean, and so you have that, and then you basically, I don't even know what the hell to say about it. I really think that it kind of proves that the Amazon situation or Elon or whoever it is. Really, them being that powerful and being able to do anything they want, and you not to be able to say anything, it's kind of like we live in that. Remember the Matrix movie where he goes over there and everybody's like in this cocoon, and they're just forced to do stuff and everything. Really, it is like that. We're really in that situation. There is no out. There is no way you can do anything differently. When we talk about the regular issues that really, really do matter, the issues like, you know, we really need to protest the billionaires. We really need to protest or go after these people and say, "Look, these are the things we have problems with," and only state the facts and not bring up lies. Nobody wants to do that. People want to debate culture war stuff. They want to debate the topic du jour. They want to do anything else but do the hard, gritty work and just say, "Look, these guys suck because they don't give a shit about us." All right? There's a reason why some, and I'll get into this one too. I also wanted to get into, you know, and I'll get into the Whoopi Goldberg thing and everything else, but I want to say that it came up. There's a reason that everybody knew Jeff Epstein, or I guess his name Jeff Epstein. Epstein, I know it's Epstein Files, but I couldn't remember his first name. I just said it. There's a reason why everybody knew him.
Because billionaires, millionaires, rich people, and everything else, they all hang around each other. All right. First off, they always do. And if you can get in with that group, you're gonna know them. You're gonna run into them. So there's a lot of times things like that happen. Case in point was the other day, the Whoopi Goldberg thing. So what there? And first off, I didn't understand exactly what this was coming from, and I had to read the letter. They didn't put it. I saw the clip from The View. She comes out and she says, "Hey, look, to be completely transparent, this is what happened, whatever." But at first, it kind of looked like, and even The View presented it in a way because they didn't present the letter. They had it up on this thing. You couldn't read it. So I had to go find the letter myself, read it myself. And they presented it in a way, it almost made it sound like Whoopi Goldberg had known Jeffrey Epstein and she had a private jet to go to some place to do this benefit work. Well, the truth of the matter is, she didn't. And somebody else, as far as it's at least what this letter is concerned, all right, at least with this one letter. She didn't know Jeffrey Epstein. Somebody else had wrote this on her behalf, writing a bunch of different people saying, "Hey, can you she use your G2 to go to this benefit for was it Sean Lennon or something? It's some charity that one of the Lennon kids were running anyway." But the thing was, is so she really didn't do anything with that. I mean, she didn't have any contact with it or whatever. But like, what I want to say is that a lot of times these things come up, and then people just take it for granted. Oh, well, like now Whoopi Goldberg is involved in it. Well, Whoopi Goldberg was by proxy involved through the Epstein stuff. Michael Jackson was involved in the Epstein stuff, and we all know that he wasn't probably having sex with underage girls. The thing is that I looked it up, and then one thing during that little conversation Joy Behar said was, he said, "Well, Donald Trump is listed 38,000 times in there." So I was like, "All right, well, shit, let's do some research." And now the great thing is with AI, you can ask AI anything, and it will point you in a direction. Now, like you may say, well, that may not be completely right. Well, the point is that it actually gives links and sites and everything else like that, and you can go to those things and see the exact same thing it's trying to say. So when I looked it up, I said, well, who was all involved with how many times were people listed in the Epstein files and everything? Who are the so far the most? And it did say that. So far the most, like Trump is listed 38,000 times, Clinton's listed 29,000 times, but it does say there's a caveat to that. A lot of these are not directly writing Clinton or Trump or anything else during this time. It's just basically news stories or things that were collected, and they actually have their names in there. And there's a lot of different reasons why their names are in there. And really, like they say, like the main time frame you see Trump with Epstein is somewhere between 92 and 98. And then after that, they supposedly, due to this other woman that actually said that Trump helped her out, and then she committed suicide but wrote a book, and she was one of the girls that were there. That girl in her book basically said Trump helped her out, and he had a big falling out with Epstein because Epstein was kind of trying to go over there and raid girls from Mar-a-Lago or something like that. Okay, whatever. But that's the only comment I've actually heard from one of the girls say anything about Trump. Just all the stuff. But let's go back to how many letters. So there's 38,000 on Trump, 29,000 on Clinton. Okay. What about the people that we kind of think that were involved, but we don't have exactly 100% proof, but we kind of think, hey, they may be involved. One of the big ones that's been floating around was Prince Andrew. Well, how many times is Prince Andrew mentioned in the Epstein files? Like just his name. And then you look through there and it said, like, well, he's mentioned about a couple hundred times. And there's a couple other people that are mentioned a couple hundred times. And it's like, oh, the other one was also Bill Gates a couple hundred times. It just kind of seems like, that stuff is accurate, that a lot of people are getting caught up in this stuff that may or may not be 100% involved. Or they may just be involved by association, or their name's always up and this, that. So those 38,000 things don't really mean anything. We still don't have any proof of all this stuff. The other thing about Epstein files that always piss me off is that you have all these girls. Let's say I was underage, or this, that, or the other, and underage can vary. In España, you can be 16 years old, and you can have sex with an 88-year-old man. You can marry him; it's fine. You can marry a 15-year-old, and the guy can be 88 years old as long as the parents know that this was actually set up for marriage. So I don't know
where all this stuff took place or whatever, and I don't know exact ages of girls and stuff, and I know sometimes they say they're younger, this, that, or the other. The thing I don't get about any of these girls is that I kind of looked it up and I was like, well, why would girls like this not want to say who actually abused them? Who went after them? Who they should know at least a few names, and they could say this person did this and this, this, and this. Well, one of the things was is it kind of was brought up was the reason why they don't want to reveal who the guys that did this to them were was because these guys usually are very rich and powerful, and they can sue them for, slander, this, that, or the other. I understand that. But the thing is that if you're just a girl and you ain't got much money, and your entire life's been taken away by certain peoples in this regard, in which that is a way of taking somebody's life. I mean, outside of killing somebody, raping them, or taking away their dignity through rape or statutory rape, and them not wanting to really be a part of this, is just as much killing the person they would have been as if you would have killed the person they are. So, why not say who the hell these people are? Why not go and say, I'm going to testify in Congress? Fuck them. I'm just going to say who they are. Fuck them. And then if they come after me, oh well, I don't have any money anyway. The hell is it? It's going to be an exercise of futility. Because then I said, well, maybe there is some reason to that. And they talked to this. And then I started thinking about Anita Hill. Anita Hill, who Joe Biden slammed as basically saying, oh, well, you just kind of lying. Hey, he put pubic hairs on you, whatever the hell. You just, go over it, look at the Anita Hill things. Anita Hill came out and said that Clarence Thomas had sexually harassed her over many years. She didn't have videotape. It was the 80s and early 90s. She didn't have anybody else to back her up. She just had her own opinion because this had happened. And she said, I'm going to come forward and tell the truth because he did this to me. Why, out of all these girls that are out there, none of them have decided yet to come before Congress and say, look, I don't have anything. And the one thing I did have, they took away from me. And I'm going to take something away from them. And I'm going to go out there and say what happened and everything else before Congress. I'm not going to wait for any files. I'm not going to wait for something to be released. I'm not going to be waiting for anything else. I'm just going to come out there and do this. And I don't really know the exact answers to that. I think that a lot of these people that are protecting themselves are protecting themselves under basically new laws. It used to be, like, say, for instance, if you were a man from the United States and you had U.S. citizenship and you went to Thailand, you had sex with an underage girl, say she was 13, the U.S. had no authority to go after you. Eventually, there was a ruling that came out sometime in the late 90s, I think. And basically said that the U.S. has jurisdiction over you because you use a passport, you're an American citizen, and you use your passport to travel abroad for this. So then the laws applied to you of the U.S. And so I think that's what both Andrew and a lot of other people are afraid of. They're afraid more of that backlash, that repercussion. But what are these girls afraid of? Are they afraid that they're going to go out there and get sued and lose the money they don't have? Or basically, they don't want to be like an Anita Hill. They don't want to come forward. I just think it's weird that you have so many people out there and saying, look into the files. Why don't they release the files? Let us release the files. And these are the girls saying it. If they would just release the files, and I'm like, let me tell you this. I know a lot of women out there that if they knew who their rapist was, they're not going to wait for any goddamn files to be released. They're going to scream it from the top of their lungs, who did it? Say who did it every damn day of the week. They're not going to be weak. They're not going to be timid. They're not going to worry about lawsuits, about money, or this, that, or the other. They're just going to go out there and say who. And the thing is, it's going to be very hard to actually bring a case against somebody that went before Congress and said, look, I was there. I witnessed these things. And I'm going to tell you what I witnessed. And this is what happened to me. And I'm going to say who actually did it to me. I really don't know how. I mean, really, if anything, you can have a countersuit against them because they say, hey, look, these guys are slandering me. Because I'm telling the truth. They're trying to say that I'm lying. I don't understand it for the life of me. The only thing I can think of is that a lot of these girls that were brought in at an age where you could prostitute yourself
in those countries, or at least you could have sex at that age. It wasn't statutory, right? Wherever they were, and they're just trying to hide something because they were getting profiting from prostitution, and they don't want to basically say, "Well, down there, I did this." They're going to come out and say, "I profited from prostitution." And says, "I still would think they would still win, but I don't. I really can't understand that. For the life of me, I can't understand that. I don't understand why in the hell you sit back and, when you get." What was it? The old Chris Rock thing or something like that. He talked about how Elizabeth Sparks, they would leave her alone and then she wouldn't like leave or anything. The press did one little black girl that was locked up in a basement and she untied herself. She got out through the window, did all this other stuff. Do you think that little girl was like, well, I got out through the window. I barely survived. I mean, I went out to the freezing cold and everything else and I nearly died, but I'm not going to tell you who raped me. I just can't say it because I'm afraid of getting sued. You know, say that guy lived in that fucking house. That's who the hell did it. You know what I'm saying? But anyway, I digress. So that's what came out the other day, and I really like. I don't know what Trump's relationship with Epstein is. You know what I'm saying? But anyway, I digress. So that's what came out the other day, and I really like. I don't know what Trump's relationship.

Well, you have the best evidence in town. The people who were violated. So, I don't know. But I mean, my thing goes back down to it. I would rather attack Trump on things that you can actually get him on, rather than going out there and attacking on things that you really just basically say, well, since he's Trump, everything he does is bad. Which brings me back to the Tallarico thing. And that's one of the things I was going to cover tonight. Outside of the whole idea about the nanny state and everything else, and we just talked about that, and we talked about the Seattle thing, but what did I learn from the whole Colbert thing, Tallarico thing? Okay, look. The truth of the matter is this. Okay, and Colbert kind of at first he basically acted like, well, his lawyers told him not to do this. Which my due diligence as if I was Colbert, I would have said, why can't I do this? Or at least the lawyers would have explained it to you. But why would you never ask the question why? And then eventually, at first it's just, well, the lawyers said we can't do this, we have to pay money, and this that, and the other, and whatever, Trump. Then he goes out there and he says, later on, he does break it down. He says, like, the FCC rules basically prohibit us from doing this because we'd have to offer free time, which immediately when I heard it, I was like, well, if he does that, he's got to offer free time for the other candidates. Now, depending on who you talk to, the free time could be all the Democratic candidates from this race and all the Republican candidates race, but it would definitely be all the Democratic candidates from the same race. And remember, we're not in the general election. We're in the primary. The Democratic candidate has not been selected yet. So we're not, Tallarico's not running against a Republican. He's running against other Democrats. And namely, one of them is Jasmine Crockett. And I'll get you my conspiracy theory in a second. Now, you have Colbert come out and say, look, okay, so this happened. And eventually comes clean. He says, look, the FCC doesn't allow for this to happen with broadcast networks. Broadcast networks, because they have a license, they have an agreement, there are certain things they cannot share, cannot do this. If you ever watched a movie that had sex scenes in it and then you watched it on ABC, you realize there's things they can't do. But yet Cinemax can, or Showtime could, back when on the cable days. And then now you got all these other these streaming services. They can do all these things. Over time, different things could do different things that certain things couldn't do because certain things had licensing agreements. Now, if you run a show like Meet the Press, you can talk to one candidate and not have to talk to the other because you're actually going out there and presenting information on this one candidate. It actually provides a service. If you're Saturday Night Live and you put Kamala Harris on, eventually NBC is going to owe Trump the rest of the time. That was a given. That was the old rules. Now, the only thing that changed was in January of this year that the FCC had made a change. And you could say, well, Trump probably pushed him to make it or whatever. But the thing is, the change was that before this, talk shows like Colbert and everything else had the right to actually interview, talk to a candidate without having to talk to all the other candidates, or without having to give the equal time, or without having to do all the things that go along with equal time. But this has changed, and the thing is that they go over there and they say, "Well, why did it change? What did everything else?" Well, part of it is, I really don't know why it didn't change up until now. I think it should have changed a lot further before. Because these shows definitely are partisan. Whether they're partisan for something I like or not, it doesn't really matter. The point is, at the end of the day, they're not really addressing an issue of a candidate and trying to actually take them to task. They're basically just saying, hey, I like you, come on my show. And the thing is that they do have a narrative, they do have an agenda, and they do have all this stuff. We know these things. And just because it's an agenda or a narrative you support doesn't mean it's right. That's why I often said, I really like the fact that we have, if you can have complete freedom of speech, I want to know the people that hate the people that they shouldn't hate. I want to know they don't hate like the little people that, that murder babies. No, they hate regular people because who they are and how they were born. I want to know who those people are. I don't want them to hide in closets. I don't want them to go out there and not be able to reveal what they say just because I'm worried somebody else will be recruited by that. I want their voice on record.
I don't want.

You know, there's a reason why years ago back in the 1990s when David Duke ran, he got very few votes. Because we had a lot of that stuff on record. Because while there wasn't social media, this, that, and the other, there was a lot of stuff on record. He was a Grand Wizard of the Ku Klux Klan, all this other stuff. And he tried to run. He said, look, I've changed my ways, blah, blah, blah, but, you know, I'm running as a Republican, this, that, and the other. People didn't vote for him. Now imagine the same guy, but he can't say anything because, you know, you can't say this speech, you can't say this speech, you can't say this speech. So we have no recorded documentation of him saying anything. Then that guy runs, and you don't even know it, but he's going to be your next congressman. All right, that's why I like everything out in the open. You know, you're never going to get hurt by having everything out in the open. You only get hurt by what's in the closet. Now, so this FCC ruling, while this part is new, the other parts are not really that new. The whole reason why, like Saturday Night Live or places like that, couldn't put a candidate on was because they weren't going to use the candidate in a way that actually tried to grill them. Or try to answer questions for them, or try to get, you know, anything out other than, hey, I like this guy, let's bring them on. Otherwise, they wouldn't have them on. So, extending this rule to the late night talk shows, which obviously, I mean, the late night talk shows do have a slant. I mean, I don't know any late night talk show that's on that I don't watch any of them. But the thing is, I don't know of any of them that say, yeah, Trump guy, man, he's a really good guy. I really like Trump. Or they don't even have one that says, you know what, Trump sucks, and, you know, Biden sucks ass, too. Both these can't, both, I, or none of them came out and said, you know what, we have Harris and we have Trump. Both of them are owned by the same people. You know, nobody came out and said any of these things. They just basically act like, well, this one party's really great, and this and the other. And then so they go out there and they interview Tallarico, and Tallarico's like, well, I think that it's because Trump knows we're going to win Texas, and or knows that we're, you know, things are changing, and this, that, and the other. And I've been in Texas, and I've heard that a long time about Democratic candidates. They always say something's changing. I never see a change really that much. You know, a lot of talk, not a lot of change. But the thing is that I've got to really mention about that. By saying that, he even ignores the fact that this ruling wasn't about him. And he kind of just basically says, I don't know why Trump's trying to, you know, pick on me because he knows I'm probably going to change things. First off, he's like saying Trump's going directly after him. Trump went after the talk shows because, obviously, especially in this regard, I don't know if the FCC was involved with Trump or not. We can assume that. You can make an assumption. And that's the reason why the ruling changed. Maybe you should put, if you do believe that, do you not believe that the two or the three or late night talk shows are slanted in one direction? They're not slanted towards helping the people at all costs. They're slanted, or the workers, they're slanted to helping the Democratic Party at all costs, which is something completely different. And also I bring that up because Tallarico actually said that the politicians are pushing the politicians, meaning Trump and everybody else, the MAGA people, are pushing an agenda to close down free speech and close down the ability to do this stuff. They said the party that blamed the cancel culture so much is now one that's actually trying to cancel things out too. But the thing was is that he pointed out, he said that Trump is trying to make these corporations, you know, say, hey, look, if you don't do what I want to do, as if the president has any power. I mean, this is the stupidest damn thing in the world. It's like basically he's using the power of the presidency to force these poor corporations to follow his mandate and follow what he believes the U.S. should do. And we need not corrupt government. We need good government. And it's like, don't give me this shit. Don't blow smoke up my ass. Let me tell you this. The corporations don't do shit without them wanting to do it. They don't go over there and do this stuff because of Trump. They pay Trump to get Trump to do what he does. It don't work the other way around. I don't care if they're CBS, NBC, or whatever. They're in cahoots. They're not a little entity that's to be like, well, I mean, I feel really sorry for CBS or NBC or anybody else. I don't feel sorry for any of them. I know what they're doing. I know what all the rich people are. Every
major person, every person that's a billionaire, every person you know has enough money to buy off people. You got to think about it. $50 million, I can buy all of Congress just for $50 million. That's a lot of money to me, but you think about it. That's not a lot. You got 435 members of Congress. I can buy off each one of them for $50 million. Think about it. You can get them to do mostly anything you want. And if you can't get them to do it, you can spend a little bit more money on them. But you're never going to spend that damn much money to buy these motherfuckers out because they take bribes. They just need like a QR code on their like sleeve, their lapel, and just say, yeah, put the bribe here. I mean, it's ridiculous that. So Tal Rico wants to come out and you believe that this is Trump against, because he knows the Democrats are going to win the Senate in Texas, led by Tal Rico, which the primary is not even over yet. And because he knows that Trump back in January, before all this stuff happened, everything else, decided that he was going to come down on the talk shows so he could prevent Tal Rico from doing this. Well, who's left out? There's two other candidates that are running for Senate, even if you exclude the Republicans. But just imagine, only the Democrats. There's two other candidates that, if you would have put Tal Rico on, I do believe that you should give them equal time. That would have been Jasmine Crockett, and there's another guy, I think it's Amad Hassan. Nobody's going to put Amad Hassan on anything. I'm just telling you that. I don't even remember his name right now. I'm just thinking that's what his name is. All right, and let me tell you this. Up until a few days ago, guess who I was going to vote for? I really was going to vote for Amad Hassan. But the thing is that I don't like Jasmine Crockett. I think she's just, it's fake. It's just, she's basically like, was that Amy Green or what was the green woman and everything else from Georgia? I had her name earlier and I don't want to say an Amy Green or something like that. Whatever. Before she decided that she wanted to act like she's an independent or something. But anyway, the point is that she's basically that for the Democrats. So I really wasn't really interested in Jasmine Crockett. Tal Rico, I said, well, maybe. But this interview basically made me say the hell with Tal Rico. And if anything, right now, I gotta say this. Even though I think Jasmine Crockett is just an act and it's full of shit, and it's just, because when she talks really nice, and she's a very elegant woman, and she actually really looks good, too. She's a good looking woman. The thing is though, I gotta say, and I do have a rule. Like, I used to joke around, like, it was a joking rule that I would only vote for the hot women in the race. But I'm just joking with you. But the thing is that sometimes when I didn't know, I would definitely go through that list. But anyway, I was really thinking, like, well, I'm just gonna vote for Amad Hassan right there, you know, the other guy, the third guy. I'll just do that. And then I thought, well, maybe I'll do the Tal Rico thing because I don't really like Jasmine Crockett. And then I tell you this, after this whole thing, after this guy sits out there and lies and basically acts like it's some kind of persecution by Trump and going against him and everything else and doing all this other crap, I gotta say, I mean, I'm probably gonna vote for Jasmine Crockett just because I wanna make sure that he doesn't get enough to make a runoff. Because it's one thing to basically look, everybody that's out there, well, merely everybody that's out there that's ran for office and been elected. Nearly every one of them. I mean, if you want to go through the last 20 years, about 99.99999% of them take bribes. They do. Just look at how much money they raise. There's no reason in hell a congressional race should raise as much money as it does, but it does. They take bribes. So Tal Rico says, "Hey, look, well, I haven't got any money from corporate donors and everything else and all this other stuff and la la la la la." And it's like, well, it's still a primary. And this is where I go back on the conspiracy thing, and I'm going to get back to that in a second. But I gotta say, like, I don't like the guy no more. I think that he's just a liar. When I can look up something and find the truth, and you don't want to talk about the truth, you'd rather talk about the lie, because that's what gets you to wherever you want to be. Now you're just a fucking liar. I mean, if Jasmine Crockett just has an act. I mean, she has an act. She acts the way and she does the stuff. It's an act. Marjorie Taylor Greene, that was the one that was, yeah.
She does what Marjorie Taylor Greene does. I don't know if Marjorie Taylor Greene's that crazy, but she has an act. And that's what Jasmine Crockett does. It's an act. She's a real smart woman. She's a very, very intelligent woman. She went to a lot of really great schools, and she had a really great childhood, and a lot of stuff. I mean, I've read about her, and I was like, pretty impressive. But Tallarico is just a fucking liar, and he didn't have an act. So at the end of the day, I gotta say, I mean, I do not want that guy to win at all. And the other reason why I bring this up is because you gotta think, I really think that we've seen it before with Bernie Sanders twice. The Democratic Party hates supporting anybody they think might get support, really. They really, or they can't control. That's the big thing. If they can't control you, they don't want to support you. Now, it's really good to have an act like Jasmine Crockett because you go out there and you act like this, you rile up things, your name gets out there because you say weird things. And then at the end of the day, people from all over the country kind of like you because they think you're unique. That's why a lot of people like Marjorie Taylor Greene because they thought she was unique. And there's no reason in the world we should know about a representative from the state of Georgia unless you really love learning about all the representatives from every state. So, the same thing happened with Jasmine Crockett. She did that thing so she could push herself up to the top, and it's been working. But the problem is the Democratic Party doesn't like candidates who are either pushed to the top because they actually have a good idea and a good sense of the way things are, and they want to help out regular people and the workers, and they may not be the best at it, but they are really, really damn good at it. Like Bernie Sanders, they don't want that because that will go against the idea of like, look, the businesses bribe you, you get paid, and you do what they say. But with Jasmine Crockett, yeah, she'll take bribes, she'll do all the rest of the stuff too, but she's a loose cannon. And that's what I said earlier about Trump. Trump's thing is, he's not so much that he's a loose cannon in the fact that he's doing everything on his own. 80% of everything he does is what business wants. The other 20% is this kooky stuff that he does. But the problem is businesses don't want to buy politicians for 100% of a politician and only get 80% return. Businesses want to buy a politician 100% of the way. They want Joe Biden's. They want Kamala Harris. They want people like that that they can buy 100%. They will do everything they say and they'll be fine with it. They'll walk away with that. And then if there's anything else that goes on, focus on the culture wars, focus on all these different things, these topic du jours, because people like focusing on that, but don't focus on us in the big business world. Don't focus on a railroad strike. Don't focus on any of that stuff. Focus on culture wars. And that's what they do. And the same thing with this Jasmine Crockett thing is like that they know that, yes, she'll buy in, she'll take the bribes, but they're worried about maybe 95% of the time she'll take the bribes, another 5%. She may do something on her own, or she may try to turn herself into like one of those politicians that are kind of like, I kind of run the fence. I'm, like Manchin or whatever the hell it was. And or now, a funny thing, Rand Paul's like trying to be like that too. Like, well, I'm kind of in the middle here, and it's like just, it's about bribes and everything else. It's a different way to get different bribes. So they don't want it. So my theory is, and this is my conspiratorial theory, is that this was all set up within the inner workings of the Democratic Party because the Democratic Party is not really concerned about who wins the general election in Texas in the very end of this election. They are more concerned about who is the nominee for the Democratic Party to go up against that race. They feel like they always do, let's bet on the sure thing that can actually take bribes and do the right thing and say the right things, and maybe we got a shot with that person. The Democrats are like, remember in that movie, White Men Can't Jump, Woody Harrelson tells Wesley Snipes' character, he says, look, you would rather look bad. No, excuse me, you would rather look good. No, you would rather look good and lose. And look bad and win. That was it. That's exactly what they would want to do. They want to have their person there that basically is bribed off. And they want to have that person that will accept the bribes, do all the other stuff, and then just do it the way they want it done.
They don't want to have somebody that's a loose cannon. And like I say, loose cannon is not 100% loose. It's like Trump, 20%. That's a lot. That's a lot to ask for. That's why the Republicans hated Trump right when he got in the first time. Even 5% is way too much. If you pay somebody off, you're supposed to, like that. There's another movie quote, when you buy a politician, that son of a bitch used to stay bought. This is why they don't like their, and this is why they're kind of worried about, like, they always think that they may have a chance of winning, like, a statewide office in Texas, but they already had the calling all red things. So they were saying, you got to get the hell out of here. You just don't do anything. They told him to drop out of the race and follow suit, which he would have lost horribly anyway. They didn't want somebody to win the primary that they felt that would lose general election. Just like they didn't want somebody to win the primary of the Democratic Party in 2016 that they felt would lose the election. So they got Hillary Clinton. That's why she became president. This whole situation is just because they don't want Jasmine Crockett to be the candidate because they think that Jasmine Crockett is too controversial. And even if she does win, she's not going to follow the rules completely. She'll follow the rules 95% of the time and not completely. And they're worried about that. They think they have a shot. And I do think maybe Tyler Eagle's right. They do think they have some kind of shot because they think Cornyn's weak or whatever. And they think that they may actually have a shot at this because Cornyn may lose the primary. And then now you're up against a new guy, which would be Ken Paxton or somebody like that. And then at the end of the day, that guy's got so many damn issues that maybe you'll be able to beat him because he's nuts. And they think they might have a chance of a Democrat winning. But they don't want to put all their money into Jasmine Crockett, and then 95% of the time she says yes, and 5% of the time she says no. And they don't want to run the risk of running somebody that's that, off the rails or whatever as Jasmine Crockett, just as much as they wouldn't want to run the risk of somebody that completely supported workers and was a good person. They wouldn't want to run that risk because that person can't be bribed. They instead support Tallarico because they know Tallarico will take it up the ass. And once I heard that interview the other day, and I had a little bit of ideas supporting Tallarico, I figured there's no way in hell I can support this guy. This guy is a complete liar. This guy takes it up for the ass of the Democratic Party. And the Democratic Party probably called Stephen Colbert and said, look, try to get Tallarico on because we think that Cornyn's going to lose to Paxton. It's going to make volatility in the Senate race, or Cornyn's going to lose to somebody else. Then there's going to be an open seat, no incumbent in this general election in November, and we don't want Crockett to run against him. We want Tallarico. So it is what it is. I mean, like you can see what you can see the writing on that. That's my conspiracy theory on it. Now, if you wanted to be cynical, another conspiracy theory was, well, they don't want her because she's a black woman. But I don't believe that's the case. I think the thing is that they know that she's not going to take it up the ass all the time. She'll take it up the ass 95% of the time, but not 100% of the time. Tallarico, 100% of the time. And not only that, they think they have a chance at this guy. But they don't think they have a shot with Jasmine Crockett. They think she's too controversial. They don't want to run it like that. Again, where are we doing this? We're not asking the voter what they think. We're not asking the voter whether they like Jasmine Crockett or Tallarico or Sanamon. They're not asking that. They're not waiting for the election to actually give a result and say, well, who will be the nominee? They're choosing a successor like they always do. The Democratic Party, unlike the Republican Party, like I got to give the Republican Party credit. At least they allow their voters to pick the biggest nut out there. They do. They'll pick the biggest nut out there. But the Democratic Party doesn't like you picking the biggest nut out there. They want to pick out the biggest bribed person they think is cookie cutter fit for this position and put that bastard in because they're going to take it up the ass 100% of the time. So that's my take on it. So I got to say that as of today, I'm going to have to vote for Jasmine Crockett just because I don't like the other guy. I was going to vote for Sonoman. I was going to say, and I don't even know if that's the name. I was going to vote for him because I was just saying, look, I'm not a really big, Jasmine Crockett fan, and I don't think I really like Tallarico. And then I started thinking, well, maybe I should vote for Tallarico because I don't like Jasmine Crockett. But I got to say, now I'm going to go vote on Friday, and I'm voting for Jasmine Crockett.
because I don't want that bastard in there at all, because I know that he's a chosen candidate by the Democratic Party because they don't give a shit about what people think. They only give a shit about what they think because that guy will take it up the ass. So, there you go. That's my endorsement, I guess. Jasmine Crockett. All right. Well, this has been the Daily Worker. That's some insight on different things that are going on. Remember, the problem is not going to be solved by Democrats, and the problem's not going to be solved by Republicans. The problem is Democrats and is Republicans. That's the problem. These people are bought and sold by the rich. And at the end of the day, we live with the repercussions what the rich give us. And if you want to go out there and debate something, debate culture wars or the topic du jour, that's all they're going to give you. But the real issues like healthcare or anything else, the hell with that. They're not going to talk about that stuff. Or actual immigration, they're not going to talk about that stuff. They're not going to give citizenship out to anybody. If they didn't do it, they won't do it. All right. That's it. That's Daily Worker. I do appreciate everybody joining us tonight. It's been fun doing it. I had a lot of, I had a pissy mood day. So, if you like my bitching, we'll see you guys later. Until next week on Daily Worker, as always, in solidarity.

All right, this is the Daily Worker here on Unexplained Radio Network, unexplainedradio.com. You can join us live in the chat room now. We're here. We're ready for you. You can go chat with other chatters. Wildcard line, again, as always, on the Daily Worker is not open. The explanation, again, for the Daily Worker. The Daily Worker is a show that is here on the Unexplained Radio Network. It is based on the understandings of socialism from a European perspective. I say, and I've said before, that I have dual citizenship, the United States and Spain. And by having both of those and living in Europe for all that time in Spain, I have been able to vote in many elections in España. And I've been a militante for Podemos, Izquierda Unida, and PSOE. And I've got to say, what my opinion is on everything that goes on in the United States from a real socialist perspective of Europe. Not any du jour topics, not just basically, I hate Trump and that's supposed to be it. I say, like, Trump has been here, how many, I don't know, like, I mean, you want to count his whole damn life, I don't know. But the big thing is that socialism in itself and its existence, it's going on almost 200 years now. And so it's been here before Trump, it'll be here after Trump. So really, that's not an argument. And du jour topics are du jour topics. They're just what basically is also considered these just issues of the day, things that really just kind of come up. Really don't have any much of meaning of anything, or any substance that lasts for a long period of time. But if that's all you concentrate on, then you get lost in the minutiae. By getting lost in the minutiae, it's another way that the Machiavellian idea of all the rich people out there, all these main billionaires that sometimes deserve socialist support on a daily basis, want to go out there, do the de jure things, think about those things, concentrate on those things, and not ask for anything for yourself. Now, again, like I've said many times, culture wars are never going to get you anywhere. Those du jour topics are never going to get you anywhere. The idea of separating ourselves down by race or this, that, or the other, whether it's racist beliefs or whether it's just basically beliefs that are supposed to be progressive, like BIPOC or this, that, or that, all those things are in the Machiavellian playbook of all those rich people out there that want to keep you down. And nowadays, in the US in particular, it is basically saying, well, if Trump says something, then it's obviously wrong. So then the alternative is obviously right. Or basically, any law that's actually enforced is a law that is developed to enhance what Trump wants and go from there. Now, I'm going to talk deep about this whole thing about either Don Lemon and my opinions on Trump and everything else. And I'm going to come out on some different things, different topics, different understandings. First off, let's just jump right into it. This is the 4th day of February 2026 here on Unexplained Radio, Unexplained Radio Network, on the Daily Worker. And again, I don't really understand it. I don't understand the cult of following something. I really, for a long time I used to basically say that there are a lot of people in this country that sleep with the Democratic platform underneath their pillow. I don't know if it's more that the Democratic Party is following them now or they're following the Democratic Party. But the best thing for the Democratic Party is you're not talking about issues that cost them a dime. So when they get in power, they don't have to spend any money on anything. That's the big thing. They don't want to spend any money towards you. I mean, they don't mind spending money towards the rich. They're no different than the Republicans in that regard. They don't mind giving more money to the rich through tax breaks to this side of the other. It's kind of like, who was it? Like when back when Biden was criticizing Trump for the tax increases, tax cuts that he gave the wealthy, to Biden said, "Hey, we got to get rid of these. This is wrong. It's helping out the billionaires. This, and this." So let's get rid of about a third to about half the tax cuts, and then we'll go back to that. But we're never going to go back to what we were before Trump came in, because those are our friends too. They're the ones who pay the bills. They keep the lights on. The big thing is that whether or not you kind of try to
act like this country has laws that are being enforced. And yeah, there's a lot of things I look at it. I look at it from this perspective. I'll get into Don Lemon in 1 second, but I'm going to say that I really wanted to start with that, but I've got another topic and I'm going to start with that. But it's all part of the same cabal of stuff we're going to talk about today. The big thing is that I do see that there's been a vindictive nature towards what Trump does. The enforcement of, the ICE enforcement or the plethora of ICE enforcement has been done just like when they did the National Guard thing or whatever. If you said you didn't like what Trump was doing, then you may be able to get away with him not coming down on you really hard. It was only when you basically started fighting against or going out against what he said or coming out, especially politicians, whether it's governors, mayors, whatever. And so when you do that, he doubles down. And so you have other areas that may have more people that are here immigrants that have no papers, they have no documents, they have no real reason legally to stay other than their desire to stay here for monetary gains. Again, I mean, there are very few people that come here for conflict resolution and basically say, hey, I'm escaping because my life is so horrible somewhere else. They may basically say, well, it's a poor area, there's a bunch of crime, and I want out of it. Now, that's something, but it's not so much of a reason why normally in the past people accept people for immigrant status. But usually they escape from governments that were going to kill them, this, that, and the other. And a lot of these people escape from places that, they're just saying, hey, look, if you're going to open the door, I'm going to come on in because I can make more money in the United States than I can make in my country, or I can at least have a job and I wouldn't have that in my own country. That's a whole other story. But the big thing is that when you see there's areas of this country that probably even have more immigrants than other areas, but Trump's not going after the large immigrant areas or immigrant communities that are across the nation because of how many immigrants they have that, and some of them, depending on where they're at, are undocumented or whatever. He has solely decided to target, well, he targets everywhere. I'm not going to say he doesn't, but I'm going to say that his pinpoint targeting has been to infuriate, to manipulate, and to go into areas that he acts like this is a hellhole. And we need to resolve this hellhole with the laws we have in the books. And sometimes the laws we have in the books, sometimes there are other things as well. I'm not going to say they're not. But the enforcement is not equal across the country. Of course not. And the funny thing is, it's very vindictive in the way it is. There's a lot more enforcement of immigration laws in Minneapolis than here in Dallas. Despite the fact that Dallas probably has a larger problem than Minneapolis in that same regard. You got to think about it. It's funny. I always say that Texas is a minority majority state, and the minority population is larger than what's considered the majority population in the United States. Not only that, the majority population in the United States is kind of disingenuous because it really doesn't separate out a lot of different things. Things that will say, well, this is a very, very white city. Like there's multiple white cities that. Supposedly 95% white cities in Michigan, but mainly they're MENA and everything else. So they're Middle Eastern, North Africa. But that does qualify as white. So then when you look at the way things are, when you look at demographics, if you just look from a white perspective, you're going to think, well, these cities, hey, got a lot of white people in there, and they don't. I mean, they just don't. What most people would consider white people, they don't. They have a lot of Middle Eastern, North African, and other ones that have been just jumped into that same area, sometimes even Indian groups. Now, that's not really the major problem. The problem is that if you're going to go out there and you're going to force immigration, then why aren't you forcing immigration? Right when Trump was elected, there were a lot of people that, some were documented and a lot weren't, especially, Mexican citizens and other citizens that had been here when. Or citizens from other countries that had been here without status for 5 or 10 years. And when Trump was elected, they actually were kind of happy about what immigration status would be. They were happy that Trump would go after a bunch of individuals that were criminals and this, that, and the other and get them out of here. A lot of the people in the Mexican community here in Texas were extremely pissed off with the Venezuelan community
from the numerous things that have been coming out of the news, individuals saying that Mexicans, that from Venezuela in particular, individuals from Venezuela saying Mexicans are lazy, I'm getting all this free money, they work, we don't have to do nothing. And that pissed off a lot of people. And then not only that, noticing other crime, because just as much as good people try to come out and they say, hey, I just want to go somewhere and I want to have a job, you do have people that come out are criminals, and we know that. And if you ignore that or you act like it never does happen, well, that's idiotic. So any argument that somebody goes out there and says, well, all the immigrants here, they're just families or neighbors, this, that, and the other, that's bullshit, first off. And then the second one, if you go out there and say, well, everybody that's immigrant, well, they're criminal, well, that's bullshit too. Or they'll basically say, well, hey, they weren't a criminal, like we originally said. We originally said we're going to go after all these pedophiles and rapists and murderers and individuals that are gang members that are trying to take over cities that are coming in here, during the Biden years. But then they were just like, well, it's also criminal to come across the border illegally. So yeah, those guys too. And but originally, like, yeah, there were a lot of people that were undocumented that had been here many years, and then they got tired of seeing all the Venezuelans just be kind of dicks to them. And they were happy that Trump was going to send them home. But then eventually, this kind of changed. The main part is that but again, it's still, it's like in states like Texas, yes, there is immigration. There's not as much immigration enforcement. And why? It's funny that the state that was complaining so much about Biden and would actually ship immigrants to other cities, which actually, I gotta say, I gotta give him credit. That plan that Abbott had about sending immigrants to Chicago and everywhere else, it really did help bring light to the cause, because really the Democrats were playing the same game too. The Democrats were playing the game like, well, screw it, let them deal with it. Let them deal with it in Texas because they're not Democrats. The hell with them. But now, Trump has taken that to a whole new level. It's more of not just screw them, we're going to go out there and we're going to really enforce the laws in areas that are more heavily Democratic, Democrats, and ones that really want to evade what Trump's trying to do, but to push it to a certain extreme, to say we're going to go over there and we're going to actually do as much as possible to piss you off because we like doing that. Whereas Biden was more of just like, the hell with you. If you get screwed over with it, then that's your problem. So then Abbott sent him to Chicago, New York, whatever, somewhere else, in Massachusetts. And eventually, the Texas problem and all these border state problems became a large problem for the rest of the country. And then they thought they would get federal assistance from Biden. And a lot of times they didn't get that federal assistance, and they spent a hell of a lot of money. And at the end of the day, now they got a hell of a lot of debt, because Biden won president again, so they weren't able to pay this stuff off. And of course, Trump's not going to help them. Now, that being said, it's not really black or white. It's not, the Democrats are completely right and the Republicans are completely wrong. It is that middle ground. But the truth of the matter is, you looked at this, at what's been occurring, and the vindictive nature that Trump has, where it's more of, whereas the Democrats were basically, yeah, hey, look, shit happens. And they wouldn't really do anything very vindictive. They just like, oh, shit happens. You got a lot of immigrants in there, it's your problem. You got to deal with them. But whereas Trump's thing is, it's very targeted. We've seen a lot of this stuff going on in these other states, that if you push against him, he pushed back much harder. And so then you start getting, they're not just looking for, of course, rapists and pedophiles and murderers, or people that are wanted for something. It's just become pretty much people that are wanted for anything, or people that may just have outstayed their immigration status. These things that really, if you really wanted to attack the problem because you're really worried about crime, you probably would worry about these people last. That's the truth. I mean, if you really said, hey, look, I want to make an immigration system where I want to get rid of these people that come in here because they're criminals and they want to do crime in this country, you would start with those people wherever they are, regardless, whether it's Texas or Minneapolis or wherever. And you would continue with those people until you finish with those people. But by forcing a lot of immigration agents in areas that Trump is being very vindictive to, you either kind of run out of targets, or the targets that you have, the pedophiles, the rapists, those wanted guys that
you're supposed to pick up, they become harder and harder to find. Texas had this problem a few years ago where Abbott and the Greg Abbott, the governor of Texas, and had this program where he sent a hell of a lot of state troopers to the border. He did this during Trump's time too, and they had so many state troopers that are on the border that a lot of these chicken coops, what they call them, like in the trucking industry, but they're weigh stations and all these other things. They just said, well, hell, like we can't enforce weigh stations, so they shut down a lot of weigh stations to send troopers to the border. And then there was, well, we have these random weigh stations that pop up nowhere. Well, they couldn't do that either. So investigating commercial trucking really, really went down in the state of Texas. But guess what? They sent a bunch of troopers to the border, and what did they do? Well, there was only so many people they could try to find legally that were supposedly here, quotation marks, illegally. And what did they start doing? Well, they had nothing really other to do, and they're state troopers, and they had police cars, and you usually enforce the laws on the roadway, so they started pulling people over. And in South Texas, you started having a large amount, especially in the valley, of individuals that, whether they were citizens or not, but a lot of times they were citizens, were being pulled over for DWIs and all these different things, these offenses that they probably would never have gotten caught with, but the state troopers were there. So they had an over influx of law enforcement in the region. And then guess what they started doing? They started going after things that were not about illegal immigration, despite the fact that hundreds of millions of dollars were being spent on illegal immigration in the border. They had nothing better to do. So this is kind of the same thing that's happened in Minneapolis. It's more of the case where, well, we kind of, the first murderers and rapists and all these other people, we kind of picked off the easy ones, and the ones we can't find, well, hell, let's just go after guys. And so, and that's kind of the intention. It's very vindictive in nature. It's very, very interesting the way it goes. And some people would say, well, hey, Trump's just a dictator and this, that, and the authoritarian rule, or we don't have democracy in this country, or we don't have this, and everything's changed and all this stuff. Let me tell you this. First off, you didn't have democracy in this country. Secondly, you never really had rights. Now they're written down, but they don't really mean shit because they're basic privileges. And third, you had the vindictive nature of Trump. So you had all these different little things coming up. And currently, you have a major situation where, yeah, Trump is one of those people that if he can't use the law, he'll bend it enough so that he can get it, the job done. And you're right, like a lot of times people, even if they're have like a deportation or whatever the deal is, their inability to go to the immigration judge they were supposed to go to and all these different things causes a chaotic sense of it. And a lot of people get sent back to their countries, not so much because they weren't probably going to get sent back anyway. It's just if they had a proper judge and everything else, they went to the courts and all the stuff. It's just that normally they wouldn't have been caught under those circumstances. So instead of basically saying, well, let the police process them, and then once they go through the process of the police and arrest, then we'll basically see who's supposed to be deported or whatever, and we'll let ICE do its job from there. They use the idea that, well, all these sanctuary cities and places that don't want to work with ICE, and they know they have some ICE detainer on somebody, but they let them go. We have to do something different about that. We got to go in there and we got to just basically find people any way possible. Whether, and I heard cases of intimidation. I don't know. I haven't seen it. Like I said, in Texas, you really don't have a lot of enforcement of ICE. I mean, there is, but it's not a lot. Texas has basically become a thing where the 254 counties are being forced to accept the fact that now they have to pull people off and train staff and do all these different things to serve ICE, which puts a detriment towards their local budgets. Granted, there are grants that allow for this, but again, once you have so many employees and you say, well, 30% of their time is going to be dedicated to ICE work, when the federal government comes in, they really don't care about that 30%. You may lose your employee completely. And plus, when your employee has to go out in training and you only got three guys that actually can do the job,
Now you're putting a strain on your resources. And there's a huge amount of other things that can come about that. This isn't a state that's actually trying to help Trump's agenda. So they still get screwed. And but again, it you look at it and you think, well, why wouldn't you just go after the areas and get the soft targets and then try to work on the hard targets? Instead of just basically saying, well, we got all soft targets and hard targets are too hard, and we got a bunch of people here, so let's just go after some very, very, very soft non-criminal targets because they're here, without documentation or whatever. And then, so you have that. You have that. And a lot of times, like either, like a lot of the guys they picked up, they said, well, like he was under deportation order, this, that, and the other. And there you go. They have that. They have that backing. So that's why they've been doing this whole little thing of over enforcement in certain areas and under enforcement in other areas, despite the fact that they claim they wanted to come out and get rid of criminals and all this other stuff. So the idea is that if you're in Minneapolis now and your main offense is just basically being here without documentation or being here with documentation and you're under deportation order, well, you got a better chance of getting caught than some guy that probably be easy to find but's a pedophile in Texas because they're not really looking there. And that guy has a deportation order or whatever as well. So it's kind of interesting in the way they do that. But to act like, well, we've lost something. This is authoritarian rule or this, that, the other. Not sometimes, yes. Like I say, a lot of the stuff that Trump does is using the laws that are already on the books, bending them for his own purposes, or basically being vindictive against certain areas and really going down and cracking down in certain areas and really under cracking down on the areas that, they always say, hey, we're elected to get rid of people and everything else that are not here, that they're here in this country illegally, quotation marks, and are criminals. But when you start going out there and you can just basically say, well, we couldn't find all the murderers and rapists, and we just said, well, they're criminal because they crossed the border and then they weren't here. These are the problems. This is the things that we actually see. So it's very disingenuous. So next time when you hear somebody say, well, Trump's, or somebody says, like, well, they were elected to do a job to get rid of these people because these people were murderers and everything else, says, okay, well, why don't you go get rid of the murderers and everybody else because you're doing a very shitty job in a lot of states that support you, and you're doing a very good job in getting murderers and everybody, all the easy targets, and you're still kind of having difficulty getting some of those ones you can't find, and then you're overdoing your job by getting other people that really didn't do much of anything and probably wouldn't have done anything this whole time they were here, except work and not really much else. This all goes back down to it. It's the same thing I've said before. It's like, if the Democrats really ever wanted to do something, they would have said, guys that have been here for 5 years, guys that have been here for 10 years, or guys at least been here for 15 years and have no criminal record, that have been vetted in a way that you could never vet them by just bringing them to this country and say, well, we got to review all the stuff that's happened in your past because we do have their past. We have years of their past. We know they didn't do this, that, and the other. So why did the Democratic Party do anything to help those individuals? Because they don't give a shit. They don't really care. Like I said, like in Espana now, they're doing this one thing where they're going to try to do like an amnesty program. It's an almost an amnesty program where they're basically saying, look, you get 1 year to actually go out and work and do all this other stuff in these programs, and then we'll reevaluate you and see if you can try to gain a pathway to citizenship. Whereas in the United States, there never was an understanding of a pathway to citizenship. The Biden era rules were basically, well, you come across the border and then we'll talk about whether or not we should deport you or not on a case-by-case basis. But the funny thing is that most of the time when those people come across the border and all they had to do is tell you from what country they were from, and you could just put that up on a list of the countries that judges are never going to accept in, and you'd say, no, you can't get in. Because there are tons of countries that just don't have the, that would not be on a list of criteria that you're escaping the government because of, violence, persecution, persecution of race, religion, whatever. These things, they just wouldn't happen in your country. So they would have known it right away. So there was no real reason you to see a judge, but Biden just said, well, let them all see a judge.
And of course, that overfloods the courts, and the courts don't have enough time to process anything. And that's not really a real solution. Wouldn't happen in your country. So they would have known it right away. So there was no real reason for you to see a judge, but Biden just said, well, let them all see a judge. And of course, that overfloods the courts.

said, is over-enforcing, being vindictive, and going after individuals that, for the most part, are easy targets. Because the hard targets are still out there, they just can't get them in the area they're at, and the violent targets that are not even that hard to get, they're not even trying to enforce in certain areas of the country. So that's my argument for that. So if you really want to, somebody comes up and says, well, you know, Trump was elected by the people, and the people said, we want to get these guys out of here because all these murderers and rapists and sex traffickers and drug traffickers and all the fentanyls come from. You've stopped people crossing the border, and yet you have sent people back, but you're allowing tons of people that we know are murderers, rapists, and criminals to stay in the country just because of their geographic location, which is odd. Which is the funniest thing is the states that bitched and moaned mainly about this problem are the ones that are seeing the least enforcement of it, and at the same time, they're having to continue to live with the criminals that were easy catches, but ICE hasn't got around to it yet because they're busy being vindictive for Trump. So that's why you have this whole Minneapolis thing. That's why you have all these different things. That's why like certain parts of the countries get overwhelmed and overrun by this enforcement of laws that may be on the books. Most of them are. The big thing is that the stuff that Trump says is mainly bullshit. You know, when he says somebody should be in prison for 40 years because they did this, this, and this, most of the time the law doesn't say anywhere near it, the sentence is 40 years. But it doesn't mean that there isn't a sentence to it. It doesn't mean you did something illegal. That's why I try to get back on the other side of this coin. The other side of this coin is a lot of times the enforcement of the law does not mean that the law didn't exist or that Trump's being an authoritarian or he's cracking down on certain people. Now, that's where we bring up Don Lemon. I've seen Don Lemon a lot of times. He's pretty much a no-account hack. I mean, you know, if he's a journalist, he's a washed-up one at best. And I really don't care much for him one way or the other. I mean, I just have a neutral point on him. It's just I don't care about him. I'm not really for him or whatever. But back during the Biden administration, yes, the freedom access, well, we're going to go over it. The freedom of access of clinic entrances, the FACE Act, was enforced. And it was pretty forced rather rigorously. Individuals that were pretty close to an abortion clinic that just prayed out in front of it or whatever, or protested too close, they were charged with this act. But again, this act doesn't have a 40-year sentence. I don't know where Trump gets these numbers from, but oh well. I mean, but again, but they can only prosecute based on the law. Now, if you break the law, you break the law. We got to remember what happened with the Freedom of Access Act. Okay, you got to think of this. This law came up, and I think it was in 1994 that when it was passed. And the real reason why it was passed is at the time, there were a lot of clinics in the U.S. that were being targeted because of their role in abortion. And they had clinics that were being attempted to be bombed, clinics that were bombed, clinics that were fired, you know, set on fire. There was doctors that were killed. There were a ton of things that occurred, especially in the 1990s. And they did occur later on after that, but this, they said, well, we got to make a law to this. So they made 18 U.S. Code Section 248, the Freedom of Access to Clinic Entrances. And you have to remember, this still was 1994. And during the same time, there were protests against certain churches about gay rights and a lot of other things where individuals would enter the church. There was one with the Catholic churches in New York. They would enter the church. They would go receive communion, which, you know, they weren't able to receive. Anybody can walk up and get communion. That's a big thing. But the thing is, you know, under Catholic Church, you're supposed to do this, this, and this, and you can receive communion. But anybody that walks up can walk up and get it. And they would go up, and they would get the communion, and they would spit it on the floor. They'd make this big demonstration, and they'd be thrown out. And it just became a major issue, too. So these two issues were colliding at the same time. So when you think of the freedom of access to clinics entrances,

The main way this thing got passed was they said, well, look, if you're going to protect abortion clinics, the compromise, which we don't really have a lot of compromises today, unless it helps out billionaires or goes to war. Every time we have help out billionaires, it goes to war. You'll find more compromises. And the Democrats try to act like they don't do a lot of compromise on the billionaires. But like I just told you that Biden came out and said, I'm going to get rid of these billionaire tax breaks. And he got rid of some of them, but they still had more tax breaks than what they had under Obama or years past. But the funny part about this is that you have a compromise, a real legitimate compromise. And it was called under the FACE Act because the clinic thing was the main issue of the day. When it was brought up, they said, look, we want to make something to protect clinics. But they were like saying, well, there are also people's rights to assemble and protest these things, and there's also people's rights to practice their religion freely, even in public places. So basically going out and praying or reading the Bible or whatever in front of a clinic, how do you draw that line? And then the other idea was like that, well, if you're going to do this for, if you're going to protect abortion clinics from crazy religious people going inside and trying to disrupt business, then who is going to protect the churches from people that go in and protest them? Thus, the FACE Act. And that's why it's a combination of the two. So, and then you have what compromises, your First Amendment rights, the idea of freedom of speech. I mean, yeah, you have freedom of speech, but you can't go out in the street corner and just keep yelling and yelling and yelling in a residential neighborhood and think nothing is going to happen. You have the right to say whatever you want to say, but eventually you're going to get charged with some different crimes. It just happens. You have to have some kind of protection against it. It has to be the proper speech at the proper time. It's all regulated. Now, I'm a person that believes that you should have almost complete free speech. I think I'd rather by far know what people want to think and say through their own words and actions, that it be hidden and me not to be able to find out what they're actually thinking. I mean, even though if it does convert some people to their beliefs, I'd rather that be readily available and online, and I can read it and I can say, these people here, I don't know about these people. But if you can't read it, you may trust people that have something in their hearts and aren't really telling you. So what does it entail? Okay. So the first part of 18 U.S. Code, Section 248, freedom of access to clinic entrances. And this from, you can look it up. This one just happens to be from Cornell Law School. So Section A, prohibited activities. Prohibited activities. Whoever. And so I'm going to go back to the Don Lemon thing. Number one, by force or threat or by physical obstruction, intentionally injures, intimidates, or interferes with, or attempts to injure, intimidate, or interfere with any person, because that person is or has been, or in order to intimidate such person, or any other person, or any class of persons from obtaining or providing reproductive health services. Now, this is the main thing talking about just obstruction, physical obstruction, intimidation, interfering with any person because that person is or has been in order to intimidate such a person or any other person or any class of persons from obtaining or providing reproductive health services. So if you go out there and you say, hey, look, I'm just going to march right in and I'm going to tell them people you can't do this, this, and this, and it's going to not allow people to be able to receive that service or not people to be providing that service, that's a violation of the act. That's number one. But remember, it's a compromise. Now, again, I'll go back on it. Oh, this is a compromise. Let's just finish this. I'll get on this one second. Two, by force or threat of force or by physical obstruction, intentionally injures, intimidates, or interferes with or attempts to injure, intimidate, or interfere
with any person lawfully. You may think that I'm repeating myself, but I'm not. This is number two. Any person lawfully exercising or seeking to exercise the First Amendment right of religious freedom at a place of religious worship. That's number two. That is what Don Lemon's in violation of. And you may say, well, it's freedom of the press. He was just there. His defense has been this. And the reason why I'm bringing this up is because there have been people charged for doing this to abortion clinics. Obviously, any person that goes in and tries to prevent people from getting an abortion or goes directly into a clinic, by whether just even going out there and telling people, just getting in the lobby and saying, you can't do this because you're killing babies, or going to the person that's doing it and say, he's killing babies. And it makes that fear in somebody so they don't want to actually go through the entire process. That's illegal. By far illegal. Being on the corner with so much distance, that's been debated. But a lot of times people were arrested just for even being outside, not even being inside, because it did create intimidation and interfered with the actual procedure, with actually somebody being able to get this service done. So that's the main thing. So that's what, you know, a lot of times, like back during the Biden years, there were a lot of people tried for this, and they were tried by being on street corners or being in front of the building, not directly in the building. So it's been done before. So if you think about it and you take this, like I said, number two is almost repeating the exact same thing, except changing the reproductive health services. It's changing that for place or religious worship. And to allow their First Amendment rights. So again, whereas you don't really have a First Amendment right, or you don't have an amendment right to reproductive health, this thing's still protecting that and putting it on the same par, almost, as the First Amendment right to religious freedom at a place or religious worship. Now, as we know, the amendments have more credence in the courts, the other one. Now, you may say, like, I do say that there's no rights and there's only privileges. Yes, that is true. But in law, interpretation of law, and who goes to jail, who doesn't go to jail, who commits a crime, who doesn't commit a crime, is based on law. And I got to say, like, you know, at the end of the day, you have two options here. You can either go out there and say anything Trump does is wrong, and thus you can do whatever the hell you want to do. But then you're going to be violating a different set of laws. If Trump started saying, well, you know, damn it, you can't go out there and drive over 45 miles per hour in a 40. Well, people are like, well, fuck you, Trump. I'm going to drive 50. Well, you see, I'm saying, like, now you're violating laws just because Trump says they're, we know they're laws. We know they exist. There has to be some kind of form of law. And just because there's some kind of form of law, and this one in particular that was made in 1994, I mean, it's been around for over 30 years, and the use of it has varied. It really hasn't been used for Section 2 as much. It's been used for Section 1 more. But even those cases, I think there was like 15 cases during the entire Biden administration for Section 1. So it's not really enforced a lot, but it doesn't really happen as much as we think it does. I mean, I don't really know of many cases of people intentionally going into a reproductive health service clinic and trying to stop them from doing what they're doing, even through just mere intimidation. Now, we go back, and it says, like, your First Amendment right for religious protection. So when you go back to the First Amendment, and you say, well, you know, what the hell? Let's just see. I mean, again, like, you know, I wanted to have the actual part. Okay, so basically, like, Cornell's definition of it, and we'll get to that one in a second, but let's do the amendment first. Congress shall make no law respecting or establishment of religion, so they can't establish it, or prohibiting the free exercise thereof. So again, this is Congress impeding on religious freedom, not, you know, somebody from the public really, but it's, you know, civil liberty, civil rights, different. Or abridging the freedom of speech. Remember, I mean, you still have the right to say anything, but you can't go into an abortion clinic and say, hey, look, I'm here. You guys, you're killing babies, blah, blah, blah, and then intimidate people. You don't get that right, even though it's freedom of speech. Or of the press. And that's what he's trying to say, saying, like, I'm part of the press. I came in there.
I can do this because I'm part of the press, and I was covering this thing, and I wasn't part of it. It's really, he hadn't even said that. I'm putting words in his mouth. His whole thing was he was saying that I was a part of the press. I was there as, somebody from the press, and we have a right as press to be able to do these things, or to the right of people peaceably to assemble. So the right of peaceful assemble, that's going to go with section two is, and to petition the government, or peaceful assemble in section one and two, can be various. Like, peacefully assemble outside of the abortion clinics, they have that right to do so. They don't have the right to intimidate. And where does that line draw on everything? That's why some of these arrests occurred, because there were some intimidation factors. All right, in abortion clinics and outside abortion clinics, excuse me. And to petition the government for a redress of grievances. Okay, so then basically, like, Cornell's definition of the First Amendment guarantees freedoms concerning religion, expression, assembly, and the right to petition. It forbids Congress from promoting one religion over others and also restricting individuals' religious practices. It guarantees freedom of expression by prohibiting Congress from restricting the press or the rights of individuals to speak freely. It also guarantees the rights of citizens to assemble peaceably and to petition their government. So now you have a couple of varying interests. Okay, for the abortion clinics, you have the right to go out there and speak all day long and say the bad things of abortion, but you can't do it in the abortion clinic, and you can't intimidate people that go into the abortion clinic, and you can't put yourself in a position that people can't go into the clinic, or they won't feel safe to go in the clinic. And that's the reason why these arrests occurred during the Biden administration. And they occurred before too, but I was saying those 15. The other side of this one is that you have these individuals that decided, and they decided they wanted to go onto this church and protest in church. Now, I mean, you have to be pretty damn stupid to think you can actually go in an abortion clinic and just start using your freedom of speech to go out there and say, hey, look, this is bad and everything else. That's intimidation. That's why they have the FACE Act, and that's been allowed and it's been proven before. So you can't go inside and do it, but you can't stand on the doorway and do it either, because you're intimidating people from entrance. So you have to be further away, and so there's distances, and when you violate those things, you're arrested. With the other people that were gathered, well, the other one is like, well, let me try to do that one too. And everybody knows, like, if somebody has a mass or a service, you don't get the right to say, well, I have freedom of speech. I'm going to go in there and tell them, like, the hell with you guys. You guys are all sinners or whatever. You could be from a different religion. You're just pissed off at the other religion. Or you could be a guy that basically just says, I hate, all religions or whatever. It doesn't really matter. You don't get that right. You can be outside on the street, but you can't intimidate them from going into their religious services either. And you can say, the hell with these guys suck, because of this, this, and this, and this. You have a right to do that. You have a right to assemble and do that. You do. Again, like I say, like, I don't want to, that's the law's version of rights. And I say, like, in this country, we have privileges, we don't have rights. And I've explained that many times, but I'm not going to go into that today. I'm just going to go with the word rights, because that's legally, you can do this and you can't do that. Then there's also, what occurred? So you have a group of individuals that Don Lemon knew this was going to occur before it occurred. Before it occurred. So instead of basically saying, well, let me, I was informed of this, I came down to the scene, it was going on, whatever, and this, that, and the other, and I went inside, and this occurred. No, he, you had these individuals that assembled, and they were right to assemble. They could assemble and they could protest all they wanted outside, and they could say anything they wanted outside. Once they decided to take it inside, or once he knew they were going to take it inside before they did it, then now do you are you part of the press, or are you part of the mob? That's where you start drawing the line. That's what I got to say. And I don't really see, if you have active knowledge that a crime is about to take place, and you decide to go along with them and see what's going on, you're no longer an active observer. You become a participant in it. You're basically aiding and abetting the crime. You're saying, like, I want to be a part of this crime and I want to help it out.
And then when he went inside and he wanted to talk to the pastor directly, knowing that the guy is actually doing a sermon or whatever the hell he's doing, you're violating the Faith Act at that point. I mean, a defense could have been, I saw these people protest and they started going inside. I didn't know they were going to go inside. I followed them inside and I recorded it. And then I talked to the people outside. But once you actively engage in it, now you start losing the license of being a part of the press, and you start becoming part of the mob. And you can't just basically say, well, I have a press hat and that allows me to do whatever I want, because just as much as he went in there knowing what they were going to do, which that was bad enough, wasn't he was following them, he already knew they were going to go do this. And even then, maybe you could still say, well, I knew they were going to do it. I didn't know they were really going to do it. I thought they were going to do it. So I went inside with them. But once you started going over there and started talking, not to the protesters, but to the people that were there, you start doing what? You go over there and you're interfering with any person lawfully exercising or seeking to exercise their First Amendment right of religious freedom at a place or religious worship. Remember, this was a compromise law. This was back when laws were written shittily, but they weren't written so horribly. So there were some compromise. This is the 90s. In the 90s, everything was being bought then too, and privilege was, the rule of the day. But the thing is it still was a compromise. We wouldn't have this compromise today. Today, we would either have one side or the other. And more than likely, the Republicans would have won out, and there would be the Religious Persecution Act. There would be nothing protecting abortion. But I mean, after a while, you can see these things. That's where I'm saying he drew the line. And you started, once you become part of the mob, you can no longer say you're part of the press. You lose your rights. So now you can only hold on, well, are we right to assemble? Well, not there, because obviously the FACE Act says you can't assemble there just as much as you can't assemble inside an abortion clinic. And then also you're saying, well, maybe do we have the right of freedom of speech? Well, you do have the right of freedom of speech, just not inside the abortion clinic or not inside the church. It doesn't matter who was in there or whatever, you did disrupt, you intimidated. Well, the group intimidated, even if he didn't intimidate it, but he did interfere with the service. Once he started trying to talk to the pastor, didn't matter whether it was a question about what was occurring, or can you believe this, or that or the other, and also knowingly going in, knowing what was going to occur, he became part of the mob. So, I agree on that circumstance that yes, he did violate the FACE Act and that understanding, of course. I'm not going to go out here and say just because Trump says something, it's not true. But I can tell you what's not true. The sentence. So let's go down. What happens when this occurs? So there's also intentionally damage or destroying. It's out subject to penalties provided and everything, civil remedies. And then we get to the penalties. Okay, B, whoever violates this section shall, in the case of a first offense, be fined in accordance with this title or imprisoned to not more than 1 year or both. And in the case of a second or subsequent, and we obviously know what a second or subsequent, so except for an offense involving exclusively a nonviolent physical obstruction, except for an offense involving exclusively a nonviolent physical obstruction, the fine shall not be more than $10,000 and the length of imprisonment shall not be more than 6 months, or both for the first time offense. And the fine shall not be withstanding Section 350, 3571, be not more than 25,000, length of imprisonment shall not be more than 18 months, or both for subsequent offense. So he never got to a subsequent offense. It's not 40 years. It's not any of this stuff. I'm not telling anybody to go do this in an abortion clinic or in a church or anything else. You're going to get arrested. And like I said, I just don't see any defense by just saying everybody knows me as being a member of the press so that I can do anything. All right. So if you're a member of the press and the Ku Klux Klan says, yes, we're going to go out and we're going to go lynch this guy today. And you're like, oh, you are? Okay, well, let me follow along. I'm the press. I get to follow along. And they start going over there. They get the guy, and they're like, hey, yeah, we're going to kill him. We're going to kill this guy, la, la, la. And they got the guy, and they're going to lynch him.
You don't get the right to interview the guy and say, "Well, I'm part of the press, so don't think I'm part of this mob that's over here doing this," even though I already knew they were going to kill you. You don't get these benefits. Now you're just part of the mob. The thing is that imagine if you were in an abortion clinic and there was this religious group that came in and they said, "We're going to go and they storm the abortion clinic," and you're a part of the press. And you're like, "Okay, well, let me watch what you do. I already know you're going to do it, and let me walk in there with you." And then when you're in there, the receptionist is trying to get all these people out because they're crazy, and you're talking to the receptionist, and you're like, "Hey, look, what do you think about having an abortionist that kills people in here? What do you think about that?" You're interfering with abortions. Now you're part of the mob. So, like, I gotta say, Don Lemon on this case here, I don't see any defense he really has. His defense is gonna be that he was there covering it. But by going actually and actively interfering with the pastor while he's doing his sermon is the same thing as going and interviewing the abortion doctor because you see a bunch of people in an abortion clinic and you just wanted to follow along because you're following with the press. So to me, I mean, whether or not he's going to be found guilty or not, I would say under the circumstances, the burden of guilt is proven by his own actions and by the video recordings and everything. But it's not the same thing Trump says. It's not 40 years in prison. It's not really to me. I mean, this is not really that. I mean, the FACE Act exists, but it's not necessarily like a hate crime or anything else. It's not going to really be a major offense. It's kind of a minor offense, especially the first one. I mean, more than likely, you may not even, he went for one day. Okay, one day, he said he was in for about, he went out at midnight or something like that when they arrested him. He got out around 1 p.m. They're going to give you about 3 or 4 days for that. They're going to give you the weekend. And so now you got 3 or 4 days. That's part of your sentence. So then on top of that, since he can pay the $10,000 without problems, they're probably going to basically give you the full fine, the court costs, everything else. And then on top of that, they'll probably instead of say, "Hey, look, instead of giving you a sentence because you've already able to pay the amount, let's just make the $10,000 and let's do some kind of probationary period or something like that." And they're probably going to say you can't go near this church for whatever time or things like that. I don't know if they'll do the church thing, but I mean, they definitely would say you're going to be on probation for. We'll just change the sentence to 6 months, 6 months probation. As long as you don't violate your probation, you're not going to serve the full length, which the full length, the first one, would be the 6 months. Probably even go get 3 months probation. And you'd probably pay the full fine of $10,000. Usually you don't get around that, especially if you have money and they know you do. So that's what I'm saying. That's my opinion on this whole case. I think, bringing it up, and I try to bring up the idea that I understand that Trump's being very vindictive. I understand that he's doing a lot of stuff that pushes the limits of the law, if not completely bends it. You could say that he breaks the law in cases. I don't know. Yet that's a case by case thing. I have to have more evidence on each case to say whether or not somebody breaks the law or not. But by viewing what Don Lemon did and how he participated and what the group did, and then reading this and then reading the First Amendment, there's not much else you can say about this. But what I want to point about this is not so much that Don Lemon's bad and Trump's good or any of that bullshit. It's just I want to point out that Trump says things in a vindictive statement, and then at the end of the day, many times he can't even back it up. But don't believe that just because Trump is on one side or because your favorite people are on the other side or because this new guy is this heroin against Trump or whatever, or it's against ICE or this side or the other, that it's not the law. So you really got to kind of understand, do you want to basically, if you really want to say that, well, no laws really matter because Trump's basically an authoritarian, all these things don't really matter, and this doesn't matter either because he's just using the law to do this. At the end of the day, the law is the law, and so you really got to kind of say, do you want to have any semblance of law? Or do you want to say basically, well, Trump's an authoritarian and there is no semblance of law, so I don't need to have semblance of law either? I mean, you're basically doing the same. If you go and start saying, well, all laws don't mean shit,
because Trump basically an authoritarian, so no law an authoritarian can issue. So these are laws that have been on here for 94. Trump wasn't even on a Stupid Apprentice then. I mean, he was just finishing up with the Macaulay Culkin thing or whatever from Home Alone. That's what I'm trying to say. I'm just trying to say, like, do you really want to have no semblance of law, or do you want to basically say, look, this is not a major offense. Trump's making more than it is. And yeah, Don Lemon shouldn't have done what he did. It can be both. And I don't know. Like, I just think that if people are overly Democrats or they're overly, progressive Democrats, supposedly, and they believe in the de jure stuff, and then they make heroines out of everybody. I mean, after a while, you got to realize, like, if somebody broke the law somewhere, and you can't just go out there and say, well, we got to throw away all the laws because Trump's throwing away all the laws and we can't believe anything, because then at that, you have no semblance of law. And if you're worried about having an authoritarian regime, well, you're basically making one where there's no even semblance of law. One of the things in the U.S. that you do see from place to place is this kind of understanding that the law basically states the same way from almost from place to place. If you have the district attorney and county attorney that follows certain criteria per law violation, they're going to follow that across the board. And that's why I said the worst thing about this criminal justice system is it's not equal in that other areas they enforce the law very heavily, in other areas they force it very lightly. But no matter what, if I get arrested for an offense and you get arrested for an offense, the courts really don't care about what happened and the facts of the case, this, that, or the other. Unless you have a lot of money, you're not going to be able to prove your side of the facts of the case. It's a steamroller. They're going through the process. This is the thing I was saying. Like, if you get pulled over for a DWI in Dallas County, you can try to get obstruction of a roadway, which is not a DWI. You can get obstruction roadway, and you never have a DWI on your record. If you go to like Ellis County, you will get a DWI because they don't have obstruction roadway because they're more Republicans. And you're going to get 1 1.5 years of probation, plus all the other crap that goes along with the DWI. You're going to have the interlock, you're going to have all this other stuff. Then, let's say Texas, then if you go to a more Republican area like Johnson County, you're going to get 2 years probation and you're going to get interlock, you're going to get all the other stuff. And it doesn't matter who you are, because I remember when I was in Ellis County and I got that exact same thing, 1.5 years. All paying all the fines, paying everything else. And I had an attorney. I spent $6,000 on the guy. The guy in front of me had no attorney. He used, like the public defender. And he got the exact same thing I got. And when I asked, I said, well, maybe I could just do time served or go in, for like a weekend or something and then just get it off my record that way, just serve it out, instead of having to pay all these fines and go through stupid probation. They told me, he said, well, you can spend 52 weeks in jail and we'll accept that. And I said, 52 weeks in jail? I said, there are people that murdered people and spent 52 weeks in jail. So, like I say, it's a steamroller. Once you get in there, they already know what your sentence is and your guilt is already written. If you get caught for something, more than likely, you're going to be found guilty for it. That's the thing I don't like about the American judicial system. And I don't like the fact that if you go to a Republican county, you're going to get hit harder. And if you go to a Democratic county, it's going to be softer. And it's the same goddamn law. That doesn't make any sense to me. But the thing is that I do see that. That's my main problem with the criminal justice system. I don't really see so many ideas that the criminal justice system in itself is going out there and targeting people for different things. Like, well, this is, race or this, that, and the other. That's that old Machiavellian thing that rich people want you to believe is that you don't trust other people. No, I've seen it. I've seen that they basically just give you the same crap. They don't even care what your name is. So if you do this crime, the sentence is that. If you do that crime, the sentence is that. It doesn't matter who you are. They don't even look at you. They just assume everybody's guilty. Unless you have somebody that's you're gonna spend a lot of money on, more than $6,000, I it looks like, you're not getting out of it. That's what I'm saying. So that's one part of the law that I don't like. Now, I don't like that about the judicial system. I do believe there should be judicial reform, but the judicial reform should base in the idea that it shouldn't be a steamroller system, that once you get caught for something, you're guaranteed you're going to get this. And it's guaranteed that no matter who does it, they're going to get that too. Now, but this thing here, I got to say that,
like I'll say, like the Trump intimidation thing is, well, intimidation, I'm using their words now. The Trump of vindictiveness, the over-enforcement of laws in certain areas, the under-enforcement of laws in other areas, just because of the vindictive nature, that's something worrisome. But the idea for people to go out there and say that, well, we like this guy, so he's not guilty, and we hate that guy, so he's guilty. That's just stupid. Now we don't even have semblance of law. And if you don't even have semblance of law, what the hell do you have? You're just becoming just as bad as everybody else. Like I gotta say, like you gotta somehow maintain some semblance of law, at least until you decide you want to actually have a complete reform of the government system. And that basically means you gotta have some kind of rebellion or at least some kind of change in government that's so drastic it would involve changing the Constitution itself. Because this country, I mean, you're not gonna get away with that. I mean, there. It's so difficult. Like I was looking at, people are going over there and they lose their mind over the du jour topics, and they don't even defend their daily rights of like, well, I should have the right to this, this, and this. There should be a right to housing. There should be a right to, treatment for people that that are going out there and habitually using drugs and everything else. There should be all these different things that we don't have in place, but yet we're going after the du jour topics. We don't care that 100,000 people in this country die of drug addictions. We don't care about that every year, overdoses. But we do care about like the du jour topics. And that's what they don't want you to spend money on treating mentally ill. They don't want you to spend money on treating people through universal health care. They damn sure don't want you to spend money on trying to help people get off of the habitual drug users to get off of the drug use. So that we can save 100,000 lives a year and make those people productive individuals in society, because all those things cost money. They'd rather you concentrate on something like, what's Trump doing today? And then go concentrate, follow that, do that, or just not believe the law or not believe when the law is enforced. So then basically they, it's just this whole manipulation. And but again, like, if you think that Trump was elected and it became an authoritarian system, I don't know. You're probably the same people that buy stuff from Amazon. I mean, like you're buying it from your ruler, your king, Jeff Bezos. I just don't understand how you can go to a protest against ICE and yet you order your protest gear off of Amazon. As a socialist, I don't understand that. I don't understand how you're supporting the kings, these billionaire kings over you through giving them more money and supporting their businesses. But at the same time, you think you're standing up for the cause by going up against, some stupid crap Trump wants to do. What, like people will say, like, hey, he was an authoritarian, he was elected. Like the guy was elected the way this system is. This system screwed up, all right? But at the end of the day, you got to accept the way it is or change it. Change the system, not change Trump or ICE or any of this crap. You got to change the main thing. You got to get rid of, this your billionaire kings. You got to go out there for those things. You can't just keep working within the system and saying, well, hey, Trump was the one who made it authoritarian. It's no, Trump was elected under the system we have. You can either accept that fact or you can say the system we have sucks ass. We need to change it. All right? So don't go up there and go protest Trump's vindictive move for tomorrow. Protest your billionaire kings. Protest the capitalist system that's pushing you down. Protest the system that says you can't have children, or you can't have a house, or everything. Everybody's not going to own anything, and they're going to be happy because all assets are going to be controlled by the billionaires, and they're going to make a little bit more money, so you can't make shit. Maybe do that. I don't know. And at the end of the day, guess what? Don't support Don Lemon either, because you can be wrong, and Trump sometimes can be right, but like I just proved, he can be right and wrong at the same time. I mean, he's right, Don Lemon violated the law. He's wrong under what we've read, he's right under that, but he's wrong under the idea that he's going to serve 40 years. I just read you the sentence. The sentence is not 40 years. So that's what I got to say. I got to say, like, don't keep. The Machiavellian system the capitalists use, the Jeff Bezoses and all these billionaires use, is that you keep following the next pigeon.
It's like those stupid whack-a-mole things. One pops up, you try to hit it. One pops up, you try to hit it. One pops up, try to hit it. You know what you need to do? You need to unplug that fucking game from the wall and say, I ain't playing this shit anymore because all these whack-a-mole things are just here to fuck me over and me not to concentrate on the main thing, which is going over there and turning my tickets in and getting my money or my awards, whatever that. I don't know. Hope you had fun, guys. That was fun. I proved how I think I helped you understand a little bit differently that, there's so much gray area and so much minutia, and there's so many people that are following just the next whack-a-mole that they don't see the big picture. So don't listen to me. Go order your riot your gear to protest Trump's next move on Amazon. Go do that. Go get your Tesla and drive it down there, and then do all those things. Serve your billionaire masters. Do all that crap. What do I care? Don't listen to me. I concentrate on the same prize I've concentrated. I'm concentrating on the same things the socialists would have thought of in 1996 and 1976 and 1956. What the hell are you concentrating on? Ask yourself that question. All right, guys, we'll see you later. This has been the Daily Worker on the Unexplained Radio Network. We are out of here, folks. This has been the 4th day of February. I hope you enjoyed it. And if you didn't, well, I don't know what to tell you. I keep trying to tell you the way things are, but you don't listen. Well, take care. And as always, in solidarity.

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1: Hello, everybody, and how are you doing, Mr. Rain? Man, it seems like a long time since I've talked to you.
0: Is that it? That, I guess that's supposed to be a joke, even though we literally just did a show live last
1: week. Well, sometimes there's a long disparity between shows. No, I'm joking.
0: It was like 4 minutes. Well,
1: when we break it up, people in the future, they'll never know. the name of the host that I was thinking of in the last show is not going to do good unless the other show's in front of us. The next time this is rebroadcast is Deconstructed Own, Bob Costas.
0: Costas. I remember the name. I have no recollection of what he looked like, but I remember Bob Costas.
1: Yeah, he had a pink eye at one of the Olympics. I think it was at Sochi. And he had a really bad pink eye, which he was
0: He was a short blonde guy.
1: Yeah, pretty much. Always had the same haircut. And he had started out with the St. Louis Spirits. Spirits of St. Louis, excuse me. Not the St. Louis Spirits. Spirits of St. Louis, which was named after that plane, not Ghost. And the ABA League. And he did their games. And wow. I mean, you know, that's something pretty funny. That it just shows, like, basically, really, Rain, if you had been alive, well, you were alive, but if you had been alive and you were, like, 25 years old in 1970, you would be a famous broadcaster because anybody was allowed to do it. You know, you'd be like, all right, we're here at the World Series of Women's Rollerball. Yeah, I forget what their championship game probably. It's probably not got an official name like World Series. Probably just, you know, championship. Yes. Okay. Well, we did get through. That was one thing too. I guess we got kind of sidetracked, but we were talking about the Sunday lineup. So there's a lot of stuff going on Sunday morning. But then also, and again, the other day I was working with CJ trying to get as much out of him as I could before he realized he was too sick to do anything, so he left. So we only got to talk about an hour, and then most time it was not about this stuff, but it was for an extent. And so, yeah, he's still dedicated to doing Texas After Dark, but I was telling him, you know, he was saying, what is he, you know, like, he's thinking about what he needed and this and the other. And I was thinking, really? I mean, you pretty much probably got nearly everything.
0: Did you give him the offer that I told you?
1: Yes, I did.
0: Okay.
1: Yeah, I did. And I told him that too, about the whole, you know, those mic setups you got, and he's like, well, huh, yeah, that probably will help, because he was thinking, like, he may have, like, some of the old mics, but it wasn't ones he really wanted to use or something, because I think he thought maybe it was the older ones, he didn't know if they worked, not even the last ones he used, so, but things like that, and just bringing it all together. But, yeah, he wasn't going to be able to do anything on Saturday. I was hoping that I'd meet with him, and then we'd go to his house, and we'd actually record this thing and be done with it. And we have one. And then what I hope he'll do is, because he wants to, really my suggestion to everybody is this: when you do a show, either you do it live from start to finish, or the secondary option is you put it on your own Winamp and you play it live from your place and you're there in the chat room, you talk. That seems like the second best thing. Because it seems that I've noticed that other shows in the past had got complacent, where they just said, well, my shows are on Mondays, it's, you know, or Tuesday, it's 7. And then guess what? They're not even there, because it's going to play one way or the other. Well, if you're not there, why do you think people are going to care about it? So it's kind of one of those things. It's just like, you know, if you don't care about it, then how can you, or how can you even judge what people want to talk about? You know, exactly. That's the good thing about a live show is, because you'll take it in a whole new direction. You know, if there's somebody that calls in and they're taking a whole different direction, that's one way. Or if the chat room takes a different direction, you have to abandon your plans and you go that route. And you not try to be too led by the chat room. You gotta you know, rein it in, but otherwise you'll lose your time and you'll lose what you're actually doing. But to an extent, I mean, you know, you can, you know, wander. But anyway, wandering.
0: I mean,
1: go ahead.
0: Well, there's no real, I mean, in this day and age, there is no real reason to, like, I guess if you're just going to record a show and not even go to the chat room, this, that, and the other thing, what is the difference between your show and a podcast?
1: I have no clue. And exactly. I don't, I mean, I think that, you know, podcasts are kind of podcast dumps where they just dump it and that's it, you know, and that's all there is to it. That's why, like, you know, we're fortunate to actually do live broadcasts. And even when we do encores, they're still put out there live, you know, as they come out, you know, re-record it, re-broadcast, excuse me.
0: Now,
1: and then the funny thing is we're able to get on these live networks.
0: Not all of mine. I've edited some, if not most everything I've made this year, I've edited before the recordings, before I put them out.
1: See, and I'm thinking of like recording some stuff, but I'm going to do it live, and then I'm going to present live. Raw.
0: This program is being recorded live.
1: No. But like I say, like with me, I want to do that with like maybe like if I do the Daily Worker, whatever I'm going to do, I'm going to record it myself, and then I'm going to just make it raw, bring it to the people raw.
0: Then after the show, I stop the recording. I turn around and I edit it. It's not a whole lot of edits, but I get rid of little things that might have gone wrong. I put in the disclaimer at the top. I trim down some of the music sometimes or change the music sometimes.
1: What I'm going to do, I'm going to leave the music the same length, and then I'm going to add things that look like there are more screw-ups in the show than there were when it was right live. I'm joking.
0: Yeah, you'd be a far better sound engineer than I am to do that.
1: But I know CJ's big purpose is that he wants to do stuff on the fly a lot, but he wants it to be, you know, a good sound quality and good product. And the thing is that there was somebody that was talking about this the other day. They were talking about, remember how we were talking, we were talking about Jeff Buckley. And I said how much Jeff Buckley sucks. And then you thought I was talking about Jeff Beck. And then I said, no, he's really good. And then I watched this video on Jeff Beck, but this one guy giving, you know, all the stuff about, you know, Jeff Beck, this, that, and the other. And he was talking with, he said that, I forget whose drummer it was, like Motley Crue or somebody like that. And he said, I talked with him and he said, you know, like, well, what do you do and everything? He said, look, if you think it, it's not going to come out as great. It's just free floating. Like, you know, just got to go out there and free do it. I forget how he actually expressed it. And that's what he was saying about Jeff Beck, you know, that he would actually just say, look, it's not a lot. There's thought in it, but it's not like I'm going by thought. Like I got to do this, this, and this. It's more of like, where do I feel this thing's taking me? And that's what that other drummer was saying. And then the same thing with Jeff Beck. I mean, like, you know, but it, you know, again, like it's an acquired taste. You have to like a long guitar session with Jeff Beck. And which, I mean, he does a really great job, but that's not everybody's cup of tea. You know, it's like after a while, you know, like I remember I listened to, you remember those, the Al Jolson, he wasn't, but the guy that did the Rags, like, you know, like the Whatever Rag or whatever, and his main song was used in the movie. Well, he's already dead by then. He died in the 1890s. His song was used in the
0: Ragtime?
1: That Paul Newman show.
0: Are you talking about Ragtime?
1: Yeah, like, but the old rag piano stuff, like he'd always have like Whatever Rag or whatever. And remember, not like that. He would just, it was all piano, just all piano. And it wasn't, I want to say Al Jolson, but anyway, Al Jolson was a white guy that dressed up in black. But I always liked that movie. There was a Richard Pryor joke about that. He said, Al Jolson made $1 million looking like that when he tried to paint up Gene Wilder and they were trying to get past the police and stir crazy. You're not stir crazy. Anyway. Going off subject, the guy's name was, and I'm not going to remember it, but he was in, you remember that movie where Paul Newman and was like a gambler or something, and then they were trying
0: Butch
1: to
0: Cassidy
1: do something
0: and
1: in the 20s?
0: Sundance Kid?
1: Huh?
0: Butch Cassidy and the Sundance
1: Kid? No, it was like in the 1920s, And it came out, and I remember, like, a lot of times they put on the ABC movie of the week, and he basically tried to screw over somebody else, and it was him and Richard, no, Richard, God, I'm bad about names, I swear to God. Well, anyway, back then, there was a movie that came out around the early 60s, and it had that rag in there, that song, and then so that, you know, is what he did. So, God, I don't know, like rag music. Right. But anyway, I remember I was listening to that. I said, that's pretty cool. Let me get the whole,
0: When you say like rag album. Music, the only thing
1: that he did. So, God, I don't know, like music. Right. But I remember I was listening to that. It's pretty cool. Get the whole,
0: When you say like rag album. Music, the only thing that I can think of.

0: brag. Like it would be, hey, I'm going to lunch my best girl rag, or hey, I'm going to rag on that guy rag, or, you know, that's basically it.
1: You're not making it any easier for me to understand what the hell you're saying.
0: Well, The Entertainer by Scott Joplin, and it's a really famous song, and
1: The Entertainer
0: really cool.
1: is a famous song.
0: And so it's really cool. It's all about, but it's all in you know, piano. But then after a while, like, you listen to all of, like, these rags collected by Scott Joplin, and you start getting tired of hearing piano again and again and again. I mean, it kind of wears you down. And I think that's something what happened with Jeff Beck. It was in the movie The Sting. That's right. Sting, 1973, is set in 1936, and had Paul Newman, Robert Redford. And, yes, and then they played
1: that
0: a lot.
1: That was the number one song, or that was the number one movie when I was born, but it's not like I've ever seen it. And why would I watch something that's, like, ancient from the time?
0: Well, I remember, like, when I was a kid, you remember, like, they used to have, like, the ABC? They'd have a bunch of different movies the week. And the ABC one was, like, always, like, Sunday nights or something. And one time they had The Entertainer on, and that was probably the first time I'd seen it all the way through. And, but that was always neat because, you know, like, there wasn't a lot of TV stations, and there wasn't a lot of movie stations back then, unless you had cable. But the thing is, and we did have cable, but a lot of times you just like, hey, let's put it on the movie of the week that was presented by ABC. And then the next day you go to school and everybody else had seen that same movie because, you know, it was the only thing to watch for them. Yeah, pretty fun.
1: Huh.
0: So, well, yeah, I don't remember talking about The Entertainer. I do remember talking about Fried Green Tomatoes with a lot of people because everybody had watched it the night before. And but they would do brand new movies too. It was not only just The Entertainer.
1: Well, Fried Green Tomatoes, like, to me seemed like, I mean, when you're talking about school, would be very new to me because if I recall, that came out when I was a junior in high school.
0: What, the Fried Green Tomatoes?
1: Yeah.
0: Yeah, the thing was, is I think that I was probably like in, it was only about like a year or two after it had been released. It was really new. That's the reason why so many people had watched it, because it was one of those new shows when like one that was 20 years old, like The Entertainer.
1: Yeah, whenever there was something that's fairly new that actually comes out as the movie of the week or something, you would get huge audiences for it and so forth.
0: Yeah, and so a lot of people mentioned on how they watched it. So it worked out pretty well. And so, you know, everybody got together, they'd watch that one. But I remember The Entertainer was one of those too. But I don't remember as much fanfare for The Entertainer, because I mean, they're like, yeah, I've seen that before one time with my parents, like about 10 years ago. And this is 1992 or something, and they still remembered it, you know, they were like wee young ones. So, but yeah, there's a lot of different things like that. And I was bringing up that the fact that how Jeff Beck, it sounds pretty cool, but if after a while you probably gonna get tired of hearing, you know, 4 hours of just one instrument play the entire time. Doesn't matter what it is, doesn't matter how good the guy is. So
1: I used to have an album by Jeff Beck, and I'm pretty sure there were other, I guess, accompanying instruments beyond the guitar throughout the entirety of the album. So
0: it's just, I'm not saying it's like bad. It's just, I mean, like, and I didn't, you know, well, Scott Joplin one, this is the thing with Scott Joplin. They only have about three of his original rags that he actually played, and they haven't still saved. And then they put that on this album, like three of them. I think Maple Leaf Rag is one of them that he actually played. And then but The Entertainer has been lost to history. So when you ever hear a recording of it, it's always somebody else is playing his works.
1: Uh-huh.
0: And, but it was pretty neat. You listen to it and you're like, hey, that's actually a Scott Joplin one, man. He's actually playing that right there in the 1890s. And, but then after a while you're like, yeah, it's good to listen to, but it's kind of like, back in the 90s, they also had the, you know, the Monks and stuff. They came out and that was pretty big for a while.
1: Huh?
0: Like in the mid 90s, that there was this group of monks, and they had sung like gothic whatever and hymns. And for a while, like, you know, even at school, like, people had, you know, bought these, you know, these.

0: the CD of these monks just singing in choir. And I was like, well, I mean, after the first song or
1: They all
0: five,
1: kind of
0: they
1: sound
0: kind of all
1: alike,
0: run
1: yeah.
0: together. Because it's all like a bunch of, like that. And you're like,
1: Probably,
0: all right.
1: yeah. However, I mean, when you describe that scenario, in my mind, the only thing I can think of is the band Enigma,
0: No, yeah.
1: which might have been inspired by that, but I wouldn't be able to.
0: Yeah, any one of those ones that it's just kind of like, like this is so soothing or whatever. And you're like, yeah, okay. But I mean, anything like that and that kind of music, it's a very acquired taste, and you really, really have to just be able to sit back and take it for that long time. Because in short doses, it's great. And then, you can take a little bit more. But then after a while, it's kind of like, eh, same thing, same thing. So that's kind of always difficult for most people in the world to take. And thus, that's why they like lyrics with music or whatever, or things they can understand. And that's why we talked about the Jeff Beckley thing. It's like, man, this thing's all over the place. I mean, it's just him just throwing words out there, and there's no chorus, and there's no central meaning to it. And that was actually, like I say, it's not like Jeff Beck, who basically makes his guitar sing. This guy here, I didn't really care how he sung, which people said that he sung great. And at the same time, I was like, where in the hell are you going with this? I mean, he just always seemed like he was going to build up. A few songs sound like he was building up to something, and then he just dropped off. And there was no chorus. So,
1: You're talking about
0: you
1: Jeff Buckley
0: can't.
1: again. Okay, yeah.
0: Beckley, yeah, the Beckley guy that sucked.
1: Buckley. Isn't it Buckley?
0: Man, Buckley, or Buckley Beck, yeah, Buckley, yeah. And this guy, I mean, and then there was people that were trying to say, there was a movie that came out about him, and they were like, man, this guy here, he was like one of the greatest, singers of the 90s. Like, his album, Grace, is like the best album of the 90s. I mean, if he
1: Dude.
0: was able to
1: There
0: make
1: were
0: another
1: so
0: album, it
1: many
0: would have been
1: albums in the
0: great.
1: 90s that would be so much better and are still listened to this day.
0: Yeah, and it's like,
1: The entire grunge scene came about in the 90s.
0: yeah, there's so many other things I could listen to that are actually good,
1: Then I was
0: and compared to
1: remembering,
0: that.
1: oh, that reminds me, we had this thing because I kept hearing this voice. It was like, I was hearing the Guns N' Roses song Patience, but it wasn't Axl Rose singing and it was at a different tempo. And I realized this can't be Axl Rose. And the more I heard it, the more I was thinking, is this Eddie Vedder of Pearl Jam?
0: Yeah, and it came across, it was Chris Cornell on solo work, yeah,
1: Ah.
0: and that was pretty funny. Like, it's like I couldn't remember what Audioslave song was, and it was that one that it's like a lot of musical parts on it,
1: Yeah.
0: and he goes, and he sung a lot like Eddie Vedder too, like where he sounded like he had a stroke. God, yes. I remember, like, the funny thing about, like, Pearl Jam and bands like that, like, it's weird when sometimes you knew what they were talking, and like, nowadays people see Pearl Jam, they're like, it's like, man, that band has been around forever. And it's like, what the hell is Pearl Jam? And, well, when you were alive in the 80s, there were two main things that came out as weird products for women. That there was a lot of them, but these are the two big ones that always stood out to me. And one of them, I only remember because Pearl Jam named themselves after it. One was Pearl Jam, and Pearl Jam was supposed to be sold as, like, I don't know, like the idea was supposed to give you the idea that it was crushed pearls, and you're supposed to use it on your face for, like, be better or
1: I did
0: whatever, and to
1: not
0: make
1: know
0: for
1: that.
0: ladies. Yeah, look it
1: I
0: up.
1: totally
0: I
1: did
0: remember,
1: not
0: like, in the
1: know that.
0: 80s, there was these Pearl Jam commercials.
1: Huh.
0: And then, so when Pearl Jam came out, I knew exactly what I was talking about. The other one was, and no band was named after it, was NADS. And you'd put NADS on your face.
1: I know what
0: And
1: NADs are, but
0: yeah. Yeah. That's how we used to always laugh about, man, he's putting those nads all over her face. Yeah. But it is pretty funny because, like, it's just, you know, I mean, there's a lot of different reasons why things are done the way they are.
1: Was it called Nads Facial Cream or by chance?
0: Yeah, I'm going to look it up again. But I remember the commercials back in the 80s for Pearl Jam. It was like it was supposed to be out of Asia. And I don't know if it was out of Asia or not. I mean, a lot of things they say they're out of Asia, so we buy it. And, you know, but at the point, let's see, as they say why they call it. But immediately afterwards, Pearl Jam, the band, comes out. And so Sunsai, oh, here it is. Okay, December 22nd, 1990. And so, okay, it talks about they opened up for Alice in Chains at Moore Theater in Seattle, December 22nd, 1990, and served as the first opening act for the band's facelift tour in 1991.
1: Huh.
0: Said Mucky Baylock signed soon the epic. They renamed themselves Pearl Jam. In an early promotional interview, Vedder said the name Pearl Jam was referenced to his great grandmother Pearl, who was Native American. But that doesn't make any sense because why are you called facelift? And then, but what goes on, it says great grandmother was named Pearl. Evans came up with the name Pearl, settled name Pearl Jam. That is, why is your tour called Facelift, though? I don't know. Sometimes people want to Christian up their name, why they got it. But Pearl Jam, Facelift. Now it's going to go to Pearl Jam thingy. But there was a Pearl Jam product that came out. I mean, even if your grandma's name was Pearl, I mean, where did you get the jam from? Pearl Jam, 80s.
1: It was Pearl's Jam.
0: Yeah, we're going to jam out product.
1: But wouldn't it be called Pearl's Jam then?
0: Exactly. Well, they should have. They could have called it Pearl Jamming. Pearl girlfriend got me this.
1: With an apostrophe, okay. S, jam.
0: It's, yes, Pearl's
1: Jam.
0: Well, I mean, you know, like, maybe his grandma jammed a lot, and he's like, I think they came up with that story because they didn't want to get sued by Pearl Jam.
1: Probably.
0: But Pearl Jam was a real product. It's just been gone so damn long. It's, like, really hard to find anything for cream, or I'm not going to put facelift because everything comes back around. Maybe say some songs. Infamous. The infamous Pearl Jam commercial. And this again, it says, this guy says, I was convinced for the longest time Pearl Jam got their name as a nod to this. I'm still not entirely convinced otherwise. Another person said Pearl Jam is a slang word for semen, but I really do believe that. It was such a stupid commercial that came in this the 1980s.
1: I can totally believe it's a slang word for semen because I'm very familiar with the idea of a pearl necklace.
0: Yeah. So anyway, but the point is that after a while, I think they even got sued by them, but then they were like, no, it's about my grandma. And, but our album's called Facelift. So, you know, take it as you leave it. I mean, why in the hell would you name your first album Facelift if you're not talking about the face of stupid cream? But I don't know. I think a lot of people try to back themselves out of stuff because they know they're going to get sued all of a sudden.
1: Oh, yeah.
0: I mean, you know, packaging and title, the interview. So we discussed several ideas of the artwork. I was hoping they would say something about, like, how the hell they come up with the name Facelift for their first album when they first decided to say, hey, let's just call ourselves Pearl Jam, man. Facelift was recorded at London, the sessions. Anyway, you're not going to have much information on it because they've already CYA'd themselves. So anyway, now you can't get that stuff anymore. It's a cream, so.
1: Probably because it causes cancer or something.
0: Yeah, it probably did, man. I mean, like, and then their only recourse was to sue Pearl Jam, the band. because they were like, man, we're running out of money here because we're like, got all this cancer spreading. And,
1: Too, it was probably really expensive because no matter what, even if it's like low grade pearl, you're talking about grinding pearl into
0: I
1: a cream
0: know.
1: or
0: It's
1: something.
0: so
1: You're
0: odd.
1: putting it on your face, which is very abrasive.
0: Well, they don't have that anymore. They have NADS still. And you can get NADS for men, the hair removal cream, or NADS for women. So, women, you can go out there and put some guys, I mean, some NADS all over your legs, and guys can put it all over their chest. You know? I don't know. NADS for men down under. So, you can put some NADS on your NADS.
1: That's probably what it was meant for.
0: Probably so, man. What does NADS mean? NADS is a plural noun referring to testing. No, the product. Like, I know what the hell that making. oh my God. Yeah, it's like saying, what does weenie mean? Like, weenie is the male. yeah, I know. God.
1: Could also be referring to a hot dog.
0: Yeah, it goes in a hot dog, goes in buns. I remember Biff one time, he had this whole thing where he said that the there was this like, it wasn't like a Reddit, but it was called like, what you call it, like, the Yahoo Answers. And
1: Okay.
0: the Yahoo Answers had something, and this one woman was talking about how, like, she could actually use this like her hot dog and everything else, and like, the bun's not big enough for the weenie. And then this guy wrote, he says, well, like, what I do with my daughter's one is I always, like, my daughter gets buns and I get my weenies and stuff like that, and I use, like, the what did he say, like, something, like, it was something white, it was like, like mayonnaise. And put that on there and stuff. They always come out good, no matter how big they are. And then it's like, what the hell is this guy talking about? So you're
1: Actually,
0: saying,
1: I know somebody now who actually does put mayonnaise on their hot dog. I don't understand it.
0: yeah, but you definitely don't say, hey, I always get my weenie out, put it in my daughter's buns, and let that mayonnaise go. yeah, every once in a while you'll read something online and you'll be like, did somebody even think this out, or were they intentionally doing this?
1: Probably
0: But
1: intentionally, just to shock people.
0: just shock people. Yeah, I don't like mayonnaise on hot dogs. I do. I mean, there's a lot of things mayonnaise is good for, but I would say that's not it. Like hamburgers, I would say it's good for,
1: Yeah.
0: but. Yes. But yeah, there's a lot of guys out there that don't like certain things. I know another guy and that he does not like anything with tomatoes. So he didn't put any tomatoes in his hamburgers, but it's the weirdest thing is he'll have pizza without tomato sauce. And that's not any good. I don't know if you have you ever tried pizza without tomato sauce?
1: I think I had, what was it? I think it was like a chicken fettuccine pizza or something like that. That does not have tomato sauce.
0: Yeah, but at least that's kind of like a
1: It's,
0: sauce
1: yeah,
0: kind
1: it
0: of
1: still
0: meld
1: has
0: in
1: enough.
0: there,
1: Oh, it has
0: but
1: Alfredo
0: still.
1: sauce in place of tomato sauce.
0: Yeah, this without it, if they throw cheese on there, it's like a cracker. I mean, because the bread, there's nothing soaking
1: Yeah.
0: into it, so the bread becomes
1: Yeah, if
0: hard.
1: there's no sauce on it, it does instantly kind of become very a very different type of thing,
0: Which
1: which
0: is
1: isn't
0: horrible.
1: bad. I mean, you could eat it.
0: It's not a pizza though. So like you get this pizza that he get, and well he'll do half of it because he's considerate, but it's just the cheese and a bunch of stuff on it, and it's like this hard cracker. Hard cracker. And I'm like, huh,
1: Well, you
0: it's
1: could
0: pretty
1: avoid
0: weird.
1: getting the hard cracker if you got the, I think it'd be like something more like the deep dish, or get like a New
0: Yeah,
1: York
0: if you could do.
1: style
0: You could
1: crust.
0: probably get away with it with a deep dish, maybe, because there's so much crap in there. You know, but getting like a regular thin crust, it just
1: Oh, a thin crust is going to be cracker crisp, but yeah, especially not with no sauce. Yeah, it's going to be cracker.
0: it's definitely not a good way to go about it,
1: It's not
0: but
1: bad. It's like having cheese and crackers. Everybody likes cheese and crackers.
0: well, that's good, but I mean, it's really unexpected taste when you're thinking you're gonna have a pizza and then you cut it and then it cracks when you know like not.
1: Cracks all
0: Well, they
1: over
0: already
1: the place.
0: kind of cut it, but it's all cracky up, you know. So, all right.
1: Could be worse.
0: Well, could be. All right. Well, I guess maybe we'll take a little break here. We'll come back. I know you have some stories and tales from the sea, and I have some stuff from the Humanoid Olympics. We'll have that, and also some other ones I sent you, but
1: I
0: I don't know if
1: sent
0: you
1: you
0: had any
1: that one
0: tales from
1: about
0: the
1: the.
0: sea.
1: I sent you that one about that one city that said, "Show us your hole."
0: Yes, the show us your whole people. Yes. And then they we'll talk about the show us your whole back. So if you can, show us a picture of your hole in the chat room. We'll be right here on I'm Alive.

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Deconstructed brings you all the news and topics of fringe paranormal, from the latest UFO sightings to the mysteries of unsolved murders. And when the folks here on Deconstructed are getting annoyed by those pesky ghosts making strange noises as we try and slumber, we spray the room with Ghost Off, the refreshing scented ghost repellent that smells like cherry blossoms and lavender. Are those noises late at night in the dark keeping you up, disturbing your sleep? Keep a bottle of Ghost Off by the bedstand and spray your annoyances away with Ghost Off. Just like the folks on Deconstructed.

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1: Hey, everybody, and we're back. And I was going to say that, yeah, there's a lot of different other sports, and sometimes like ESPN Plus will actually show you. We were talking about that earlier. And some of the ones are like women's volleyball, that it's like indoor volleyball, which becomes competitive professional, not just outside. And then there's a lot of different things, too. There's also, they have like WNBA, but they also have like the 3-on-3 for the WNBA thing. It's like players that actually kind of sometimes make more money than that than the other one. There's also the male 3. This one here is like the senior level softball. And all kinds of stuff, you know, and everything you just find every once in a while. But a lot of neat things out there. And I always tell people they should just go out there and then check everything and find it and see if they like it. And then they can say, that sucked. And then they'll be good. And they'll be on their own business. Nah, it's going to be great. Just go out there and watch different things. That being said, this past week also, I had sent off, like back during the Corona times, and it was actually kind of after Corona, my national identification card from España expired in December of 2021 after I went there in 2021 again. And, but my passport had expired in March 2021 before I went there. And so I tried to renew that one time, and then they weren't open still. They weren't open in 2021. They were just, they were closed for the year. We're taking vacation. And, so I finally got around to like sending off, you know, saying, well, let's try to get this thing done. But now what I had to do was I have to wait about 8 weeks before they can tell me if there's anything else or it didn't, you know, went through or whatever. And what I'm trying to do, because you got to do first, to get a passport here from this consulate, you have to be in the consulate service area and you have to be registered as a citizen in the foreign areas or foreign lands or something like that. Kind of extranjero. And then what happened is I have to do that and I have to change my voter registration here, which I get to vote there, but I mean, it has to be sent here and all of that stuff, you know, the census and everything. So once that's done after 8 weeks, I can actually schedule an appointment and then do all the forms and take them down there with my picture and $35 for my passport, and I can get my passport from them. But it's just a long process. So I sent that off last week. I went to FedEx, the old FedEx Kinko stuff, and got, I had some copies already made, but there was something I didn't bring with me to work. So I had to go get that, then make a copy of it, then get my passport picture taken, which is the same one, and sent that off with it. And it supposedly got there Saturday. So hopefully they're in the process of figuring out what. So I was doing that. So that's the big thing that's going on. And, yeah, aside from that, you know, just a lot of different other things. And we did talk about before the break, something else I was going to mention, but I probably remember it later. We did talk about before the break how we, there's a lot of different little topics going on. You were showing, telling people to send pictures of their holes to our chat room. You so were we see what their holes that. Look like. Am I correct?
0: You were saying that. But current topic of, like, going through the consulate and so forth.
1: Yes.
0: I'm trying to see what needs to be done, this, that, and the other thing, and whether or not I'm actually eligible for dual citizenship for the Philippines or not, since I'm going to the Philippines in December.
1: Oh, yeah. Yeah. I mean, you might as well. I mean, you know.
0: Yeah. But it all kind of depends upon whether or not I was born before my mother was a naturalized citizen or after, which she doesn't remember. It was right around the time I was born that she became a citizen. So,
1: yeah, that is true. I never thought of it on that terms. I mean, I guess that another way you could basically say, because you could say, well, the Philippines, you can tell them like, hey, you've never been nationalized. So, hey, there you go. Y'all going to figure that out yourselves. But she has. But the thing is that because they can really care less. Like even one of the things in like the Spanish one, I don't remember what they were saying. They were saying when you register. Oh, yeah, that's what it was. If you register as living abroad, they said, we don't really care what your status is with the other country. You just register no matter what because it's the law with them. Like they say, we don't care about other countries' laws, we just care about ours. So you could maybe get away with that, but I would say that you're probably okay. I know that you can go through with, and I know before years ago, you could go to immigration center and you could say, hey, look, I just want the documentation of this person and whatever. And if it was old enough, they would just basically say, yes, this person went in, and it was like one sentence. And they were, this is the date, and they got accepted, done. Because back a while back, it just used to be a lot, well, not an easier process, but because everything was spread out and everything wasn't done by computers, but they only really had you were either yay or nay. And so, they don't have it like today where it's like, well, you did this, this, and this, and they can break it down for you. All I did is they just say, this happened on this date, it's done. And that was all. I actually had a piece of paper that set up that I had used when I was doing all my passport stuff. So it was very odd, very odd. So you may just have something like that where you just go down and you say, hey, look, when did my mom come in? And then you'll find out your mom did come in, didn't do everything legally, and now you just alerted Trump. I'm joking. But no, it's probably, you probably have a date. It'll probably just say like December 12th, 1972, and you'll be screwed. Because weren't you born in 73?
0: I was born in 73, but so
1: See,
0: was
1: yeah.
0: mom's naturalization, I think.
1: But it more than likely, but they're probably only gonna have the final date, like when she actually got citizenship.
0: Right.
1: And that's all you're going to have the information about. And then that would probably be after you're born, I'm assuming, because it still didn't go by very
0: But if
1: fast.
0: it's after I was born, then that's good, because then I'm eligible for dual citizenship.
1: See, there you go. Yeah. And, but like I say, don't expect, I mean, if you only get one sentence and it said it happened on this date, then, it's all you got. I mean, but it may be beneficial to you, but I'm saying they sometimes don't have a lot of records from, anything before 1980.
0: Right.
1: Yeah, today now, if you try to do it, they say, oh, they registered this day, this day, this day, after anything after 1990, they got a bunch of crap. But back then, yeah. Well, that's cool, man. Yeah, have you tried the, well, you got in touch with the consul of the Philippines. Which Where are they located? In Houston?
0: No, I just looked up some information online.
1: Oh,
0: I
1: okay.
0: do know that there is a consulate for the Phil or an embassy for the Philippines. And I think you're right about it being in Houston, but or it's somewhere out. Maybe it's somewhere
1: Yeah,
0: here
1: what
0: in
1: they
0: Texas,
1: go ahead.
0: one of the major cities.
1: Well, what they do is they serve areas. And so they'll serve like, the Consulate General for Houston serves Texas, Arkansas, Louisiana, Oklahoma, New Mexico, and I want to say maybe somewhere else, but maybe not.
0: But
1: And it's
0: since
1: usually
0: my
1: they
0: mother and
1: cut
0: I
1: it
0: are
1: out.
0: planning on going to the Philippines, I decided just to go ahead and look it up. And I discovered that my mother is eligible for dual citizenship, even though she was naturalized as an American citizen. As far as the Philippines is concerned, they still consider her a citizen of the Philippines.
1: Yeah. Usually they never really change that. And I always say, hear people that
0: And
1: say, like,
0: because of
1: well, my
0: that,
1: country,
0: that means that
1: go ahead.
0: I should. And because of that, that's the way they see it in the Philippines. That would mean that I'm an el I should be eligible for dual citizenship myself. This will come in handy in case I move to the Philippines, like later on when I discover I can't afford to live in the United States.
1: Exactly. Yes. This is true. And that is a big a good point, because it is always good, like, to have like another citizenship. And most of the time somebody was talking about like Chinese citizenship, and they say, hey, if you get another citizenship and you get to lose Chinese citizenship. And I was like, yeah, but if you don't tell them, how the hell are they gonna know? I mean, they always act like they're gonna know, but they want you to tell them. Like, they want you to self-report, and that's only China. A lot of countries don't care that you either picked up to, or if you were eligible at the time of birth, then it doesn't matter. The ones, sometimes they care, like if you married into it, because then you're trying to abandon their citizenship, and then they could. But even again, you gotta really tell them that you did it. And if your mother's case, you could say, well, no, if you just live here illegally in the United States, so there you go. And which is not true, but how the hell are they going to know? Because they're basing all their information off of you. And like, again, like these consulates, they really don't care what your status is in the other country. They still have to deal with you as their citizen, no matter what.
0: Right.
1: So, like they always say, it's like we're concerned about our laws, not yours. Like the
0: Yeah.
1: time I was arrested in that hotel in the middle of the morning, like when they came over there. And like, I don't know how they found out or whatever, but they were like, hey, we know you're a Spanish citizen. Get out of it. And I said, I ain't saying anything. I mean, y'all only brought it up. I guess like somebody reported that, but I may try to say I'm a U.S. citizen or whatever, but I'm like, no, I know
0: All governments are the same. They just want the money. And you coming
1: law.
0: in and asking for dual citizenship is fine. They get another tax source.
1: Yeah, and the funny part is I always think of how, I mean, most of the censuses, I guess, plural, of other countries are just kind of estimates more than like the United States where they do an exact count, kind of so said.
0: Right.
1: But it is weird that like you can be counted twice because, one country is counting you and the other country is counting you too. And so I always think about that when it affects the world population. There's
0: You're
1: probably
0: right. I
1: been
0: never
1: some
0: thought of
1: people
0: that.
1: that are doubly counted, yeah, because I mean they're no longer there, but they're still counted. I mean, because they never figured out what the hell happened to these people, and they're not dead, and they're too young to be dead, so they can't just write them off sometimes. Because you got to think about it, it's like, but again, like sometimes it's hard because the other, it depends what how you get in the other country. If you don't have a status in the other country, then they may not be counting you there either. They just have an estimate on that. But if you they do have one, then they're counting you there, and your other country still thinks you're at home.
0: Well, I'm just one person. It's not like I'm going to make that much of a difference unless the population of the
1: No,
0: county is 10.
1: not necessarily, but when it adds up, I would say there's probably somewhere about 1 million people extra, at least, in the entire world that have countries are facing a dilemma that they're saying that somebody's there and they're not. Yeah, at least 1 million, I would say.
0: Yeah,
1: Probably
0: but.
1: more than that. You think about billions of people across the world doing what they want to do. Because technically, like the Spanish one, I'm still living in Spain.
0: Okay.
1: Because I've never changed. Now, I mean, they tell you, like, you're supposed to do this, but I was like, well, I'm getting around to it. And it's not my fault Corona happened after
0: Right.
1: I'd already got here for 2 years before, but still.
0: Does that mean
1: But go ahead.
0: like are you going to end up having to pay taxes or something when you go back or something?
1: Well, not really. I do. I mean, when I have my bar, there probably are things that I still owe, and I don't doubt that. But that's a whole other story. But like, you don't. I mean, when you have citizenship in another country and you're not using it for, you're not doing anything in their country, you're not working, so you're not paying taxes. And also, the other thing with España is that they only take from your income. So if you're not making income, they're not taking from it. So there's no like thing in the United States where you have to file taxes every year. But even if you don't make income in the United States, you don't have to file taxes every year, like homeless people.
0: Oh, okay.
1: So that's why. So like you could have the Philippines, they're not gonna say, hey, you owe us tax. There is a thing where you can lie on, but they don't like you doing it either. But they always want their money. Especially the US, is like when you work in another country less than a year, you're supposed to report that taxable income to the United States, even though you've already been taxed by the other country. And if you're
0: Yeah,
1: over a year,
0: I
1: then you
0: don't
1: can
0: see
1: say, well,
0: why I would
1: it
0: bother
1: is.
0: with that.
1: Yeah, you basically just don't tell them. That's my answer.
0: Yeah.
1: That's my legal advice. I mean, my illegal legal advice. Yeah.
0: Very good point, though. I mean.
1: Yeah, I mean, you really, at the end of the day, just shoot yourself in the foot because, I mean, if you're paying somewhere else 20% tax and then you're already taxed on it, and then now you got to pay the gross again tax in the United States, aren't 20%, you're really taking about a good 40, 45% of your own money out just so you can file in two countries, which is idiotic, or basically pay in two countries.
0: Yeah.
1: I don't think anybody's really ever done that unless they had like some major wheelings and dealings. And even then, they figured out a way to skirt that and to make enough money.
0: Yeah.
1: Now, there probably are some poor people that, for whatever reason, thought, well, I better not cheat the government. But this, it's kind of like, you know, how the US system works, that what they do is they match what they know about you compared to what you're reporting. And they see if they're like fine with taking all that in. But sometimes you report something that they don't even have information on, and they're just like, thank you. You know,
0: Yeah.
1: so like you're like, you know, like you really didn't have to report, because like somebody mentioned one time before, I said they already know how much you got from everybody because the businesses reported you. The only thing they're getting is other things you're reporting on yourself because you don't know if they know it. And that's true. That's true. But again, there's some things that it's just not, it's a hassle to go after. And with me, I mean, like the last few years, I mean, every year I send them, you know, at least $1,700 at the end of the year for taxes on top of what I've already paid. So, I mean, it's kind of stupid to audit somebody that paying you money, and they're not like just giving you $25. They're, you know, giving you a sizable amount of what they earn just because, you know, of how they file taxes.
0: Yeah.
1: And it just becomes one of those things that's like, yeah, we could waste time doing this, and maybe it works, maybe it don't, but what is the purpose? And part of the reason why I do that is because I still have the bankruptcy. And the bankruptcy, if I get anything over $2,000 from the US government, then I'm supposed to give that to bankruptcy. Well, I always just declare that I'm head of household, and I take my taxes. I, you know, from the that I report, I put married, and then the difference between the
0: You
1: two, it
0: put
1: means that I have to pay
0: married?
1: money, huh?
0: You put married?
1: Yeah, because otherwise I have to. My thing is this: I can't receive money because it's going to go to bankruptcy.
0: Right.
1: And like somebody one time mentioned this, and it's kind of a good thing. It said, like, why do you want to overpay the government just so they can pay you back? That doesn't really make a lot of sense. It's like saying, like, I want to overpay like my gas bill, like, or like, well, let's say electric, not say gas, pay for your electricity for your house, and then just so they can pay me back after a year. It's like, why don't you just pay the amount you owe or less, and then if they tell you you owe more, then you just pay that. Then you keep the money the entire time. And I was like, yeah, that is true. And especially since I have, you know, the bankruptcy always trying to like take the money if I make anything. And I know I'm not going to make over 2,000 even if I just basically said single, but I'm always worried about that, you know, because it really, you can file on your taxes as head of household, but you can't ask for, you only get single or married when you do your W-9 or whatever the hell it is, or W-2, I forget. No, W-9 is the one you submit W-2. And so it's kind of a no man's land. So I just do that, and then I always end up owing taxes. And so, and I got really at least one or two more years of doing that, because next June is the end of my bankruptcy. So once
0: Oh.
1: that occurs, then I'm fine. I have extra money.
0: Yay.
1: Yeah. Yes. And then I'll have something else to spend it on. But that's the way it is. So you had a tale of holes, correct?
0: I sent it to you, so you have the tale of holes.
1: Okay, I'll read Mr. Rain's hotel. The hotel. Yeah, you stay at the hotel. All right. There's a lot of stories that came up, and this past week, and a lot of them were very, very odd. And this one goes back to what Mr. Rain had mentioned about a Snopes article on Kenosha. And so I said, did the city of Kenosha launch Show Us Your Holes initiative? So a social media user delighted in an alleged new initiative to report potholes involving hilarious double entendre. And the claim was, in March of 2024, the city of Kenosha, Wisconsin, launched an initiative by which city workers would fill potholes if residents posted pictures of the potholes and added the hashtag show us your hole. So in March of 2024, a Facebook post from a page purporting to belong to the city of Kenosha, Wisconsin, went viral. The post, which had more than 1,600 comments and 5,400 shares as of this writing, advertises the supposed hole filling initiative by the city. says, do you have a hole that needs to be filled? The city of Kenosha takes public safety very seriously, which is why we're excited to launch our new Show Us Your Hole public safety initiative, which, I mean, anybody knows about, like, city government, public safety is not about filling in potholes as a whole. They're just public works. But anyway, to participate, simply send us a picture of your hole along with its location and tagline, come fill my hole. Yeah. I mean, and we will dispatch our crews to service your hole and prompt and professional manager. Your satisfaction is our priority. So the city of Kenosha wrote, that's what it's supposedly the city of Kenosha wrote that. And of course, it wasn't going to be them. But like many commenters were quite amused, with one of them spinning the metaphor further. Says, does one get to choose who come out to fill my hole? She asked. So, you know, you get to pick, you know, who's going to fill your hole. She says, I don't want it done half-assed. The others jumped on the chance to report failing infrastructure to all of 24th Avenue from 75th Street to 71st Street. That's the funny thing, too. Like, on the city of Garland, there's a little app you can go on to. It's a set. And it basically allows you to put in some information. And there's always like somebody that really kind of nerds out on it. Like one guy goes around town and says, the laminate on this sign, or not the, the reflexiveness, or I forget, it's like a flexible laminate on this sign, no longer works. It needs to be replaced. And I'm like, dude, it's a dumb sign. Nobody really cares about. And you know, I don't think us wasting $125 on a sign and, you know, $100 on a crew going out there and stopping traffic is really worth it, but oh well. And there are people like that. And then the other people are basically saying, hey, I got this dead dog in front of my yard. Can you pick him up? And so it runs the gamut of anything and everything. But that's why I was saying the all 24th guy, he didn't find any humor in it. He was basically just saying, you know, hey, it's like this. Let me show you detailed pictures of these holes. Anyway, so screenshots of posts were shared on other social media platforms, including X, where one user added the caption, I didn't realize Kenosha effed like that. You know, so, wow. Some Kenoshans may be disappointed to learn this was not a real initiative by the city's authorities. However, the story was not factual, recounting of life events. The Facebook page that originally described its output as being humorous, satirical in nature, and includes the following disclaimer. It says, false news events information for Kenosha, Wisconsin, and the surrounding area, this is not real. So the city of Kenosha's official Facebook has not been updated since September 2023. For background, here is why sometimes write about satire and humor. Okay, that's on Snopes. The funny thing is also that basically I thought about it, and the city comes out. I thought there was something else that basically showed how the city came out fiercely and said, hell no, we're not going to do anything with potholes. I mean, overlooking the joke about it, but basically fiercely and staunchly stating how they did not want to do this. Usually when there's something like that, they already have them in place, like that they're reported by city workers, and the city workers go, and depends on how they run it. If they have an ability to do it, then they're able to fill them in or not. But again, I wonder how many people sent nude pictures involving holes that need to be filled.
0: That's what that's what all of the social media stuff keeps asking. How many?
1: Yeah. Yes. How many of them were?
0: Holes were picked up?
1: Yeah, and like I mean, I know some people joked around with like the wording, but then you always think about how many people joked around with actually sending, you know, images of these holes that they say need to be filled. But anyway, so that's a good story. It's a good story because it's true, and it's heartfelt. Yes.
0: Very heartfelt.
1: But there was a lot of
0: I almost had a heart attack
1: Go
0: reading
1: on.
0: It.
1: What now?
0: I said it's very heartfelt. I almost had a heart attack reading it.
1: Yeah, exactly. And earlier today, I found out, and I know Mr. Rain did not know about this, but so it's, I guess this past weekend they had the humanoid robot Olympics, and I sent you some videos of it. They did a lot of
0: Yes.
1: different competitions, and they did running and boxing and this that, and the other, and they also had some service ones because they were trying to show off their robots to how they can help you around the house or whatever. But there was one that was very odd, that it was like this, and I guess they don't really hit that hard because there was this one referee who was trying to, excuse me, referee a fight between two robots because this is the boxing side of it. And there's this one little robot that comes over there, and just the guy is like, oh, hands up, and he's ready to fight, and he just punches him a couple times. And that referee, because these robots are smaller than people, he just pushes them by the head and pushes them back. But that robot really wanted to fight that guy. So, yes. I mean, and then he wanted to, he said something about kill all the humans and take over the world. But no, he didn't add that. But yes, that was a very, very odd set of events. And I guess you can go online and check them out. And you had the commentary was is also that this was there were a lot of nations that competed, but nobody competed based on nations. It was companies against companies, really. And what was your take on that, sir?
0: I believe it was all kind of a guise for different companies to sell their robots and make it all look like entertainment. Entertainment to bring in the people so that they can sell them
1: Yeah, pretty much. This was all just
0: and replace
1: basically,
0: human workers.
1: yeah, to show which companies are in the lead of this technology and the competition between the U.S. and China over things. And it really had very little to do with the sporting aspect of it. It was just kind of a weird thing. But who knows? In the future, maybe all our sports will be consisting of robots.
0: Yeah,
1: But
0: no way.
1: I wouldn't want to watch them. I mean, it's unique right now and kind of goofy. And they said like what the other one is another one that's neat to watch, and I didn't get to see much of it, was the soccer competition. And in the soccer competition, basically, of course, that they're not really well adept at that, and they kind of step on each other or fall over at each other. And so what inevitably
0: That's a
1: happens
0: lot
1: is
0: of
1: you have to
0: yellow
1: have
0: cards.
1: individual.
0: That's a lot of
1: What
0: yellow
1: now?
0: cards. In soccer, that would be a lot of yellow cards.
1: Yeah, a lot of flopping, because robots like flopping.
0: Oh, I
1: And but
0: can't
1: no, what they were
0: do.
1: having was they had to have like people come off the from onto the field to pick up these robots to get the game go back quicker, in process. So yeah, I mean it's something worth watching. But I mean, again, it's just like one of those things where it's a novelty. And I gotta say, like, if ever there's a
0: It's a
1: chance where
0: scam.
1: the.
0: It's a scam that they're using to sell out American human workers or just workers in general, the human workforce, and they're just making it look like entertainment. It's
1: Yeah, that's the
0: BS and
1: thing,
0: you shouldn't
1: too.
0: pay attention to it. You shouldn't give it money. No.
1: So me and Rain are going to go to China to check out the next Olympic Games and give you detailed reports on how you can send them money.
0: No, I'm
1: No,
0: not.
1: I'm joking.
0: Going there with a baseball bat, but I'd probably be like beheaded, so I'm not going.
1: Yeah, you got to watch out for that. There is a lot of different things that are going on also around the world, but outside of robots. But the big part about the robots are is that yeah, you're right. It's like the whole thing, and I remember the very first part that they said that like, well, when this AI comes out, this is old Elon was saying, like, it's gonna just make everybody's life better and people want it to work and all this other stuff. I'm like, yeah, they want it to work because they're gonna be homeless. I mean, it's just it makes no sense. I mean, there's not gonna be anything given to you for free, and unless you can be a tattooed human walking billboard. And even then, they're probably gonna not give you anything for that.
0: Yeah.
1: But so there are some different weird things that have not changed over the years. And before we get to Celebrity Hall of Fame of Death, there's a couple of them that I wanted to get on to, and also initiative that was about lights and lighting, but we'll get on to that in a second. Okay, what do you think, Mr. Rain, is the oldest car model still in production and it debuted over 90 years ago?
0: Debuted over 90 years ago and is still in production today.
1: Yes.
0: The VW Bug, maybe.
1: No, that's pretty old one, and then but it they had some in and out, non-continuous, but again,
0: Right.
1: that's a good guess. Good guess. You have another idea, sir?
0: Maybe the Jeep, but God, what Jeep would it be?
1: Well, yeah, they had the old Willys and stuff back in the 40s and everything else, but
0: Let's see. I know
1: I
0: they were
1: tell you when you.
0: making pickup trucks, but I don't know if any of these are considered the original pickup trucks.
1: Well, you're kind of on the right track, and I'll just read through here. So some vehicles hold on to their names so long they blur into living legends, and one such name started turning heads 90 years ago. Day after day, decade after decade, it lived on. Enthusiasts know how rare that is. Most models come and go with changing tastes or new laws, but this one pressed on through wars, through booms, through everything changed and how people drive. But staying in production through all that time, and it stood for something more than metal and wheels, and it grew into a moving chapter of American life. Even before the world knew the name, the vehicle did its
0: The
1: job and
0: Mack
1: served
0: truck.
1: families, businesses, and law enforcement. What do you got now?
0: The Mack truck.
1: No, it's actually going to be a vehicle you could buy and use on your road today.
0: You can use a Mack
1: And
0: truck.
1: not like for, well, you could do that too, but you'd have to have a different license.
0: Well, yeah.
1: It's a long. So this was used for business, law enforcement, energy workers, road crews, anyone who needed the space, power, and a rock-solid ride. Job made sense. Over time, body style changed, engines advanced, and interiors grew roomier. Still, core stayed true, big, tough, and useful. Give up.
0: Let's see here, used by law enforcement, work. Didn't you say it's got to be a
1: Work crews,
0: truck?
1: everything.
0: It's got to be a truck. So, God, what is the oldest truck I can think of? No, I'm pretty sure Silverados and Sierras were both renamed a long time ago. Suburban?
1: You're correct. The Chevy Suburban is the longest running nameplate in the world. And I always forget about this one because I'm really, I mean, it's not never a vehicle I've ever really had. And it's always been a big one and everything else, but it's always been kind of the periphery. But when the Chevrolet introduced the Suburban in 1935, it didn't realize a new vehicle invented the entire segment. The original Suburban wasn't a pickup or station wagon, it was both. Built on light truck chassis and fitted wagon style body, it carried passengers and payload equal ease, and no other vehicle on the market did quite as well or looked quite like it. And the weird thing about the Suburban is it's like you kind of forget, like, I mean, there's whole videos that show the Suburban, changing over the years, but it's one of those things like, they had it in the 30s and the 40s was around and stuff, and I guess it was more like a van, but it wasn't really popular in the 50s, but by the 60s, it started coming back with, other vehicles like the Bronco being out and other things like that. And then by the 70s, it really wasn't one of the popular vehicles, but it was around. And it was, like, and I just saw one today being towed by a tow truck, and it was probably either 78 to 83. And I remember a time like when I was working at Dodge where, everybody, like, there was a guy that he was general manager and he had like a 79. And I just saw one today being towed by a tow truck and it was probably either 78 to 83. And I remember a time like when I was working at Dodge where, everybody.

0: loved it. And it is weird that I saw one that was, you know, from about like that time, the early 80s, that was just being towed off. And I knew a guy that had one back in when I was in college and stuff. And it was an early 80s one, and the door didn't shut quite right, but it still ran. And as long as you could fix it, you were fine and you'd go anywhere. It is one of those things where it's been around so much, you don't even think about it that much. And the 1935 Suburban kind of just looked like, you know, I mean, it looks very, I guess it's the same idea. It had three rows of seats, but it's all covered. You know, they're like, hey, let's just cover this for the rain. So very odd. Yeah, it's been around that long. And speaking of other long things, 9 old fast food items that haven't changed a bit. Like you say, if ain't broke, don't fix it. Here are 9 food items that stayed the same. The quarter pounder from McDonald's in 1971. McDonald's franchise Al Burton wanted a burger that felt more adult size than a chain's regular patties. So he used quarter pound of beef before cooking and kept the toppings, classic onions, pickles, ketchup and mustard, and sesame seed bun. And he aptly named it the Quarter Pounder at his Fremont, California restaurant. Went nationwide in 1973 for 60 cents and 70 cents with cheese. That one piece of damn cheese cost a lot. 10 cents for a piece of cheese? You think about that. The whole the burger cost 60 cents. I don't know how anybody agreed to that. But I think today, if you want cheese on your hamburger, making it a cheeseburger, which I never understood why, if I wanted a cheese, that's a gripe a lot of people had. I remember one time this one guy griped about Whataburger. He'd say, hey, do you want cheese on your Whataburger? He said, no, if I wanted cheese on it, it'd be called a cheeseburger. But the thing is, I think it's like $1.50 or $2 for cheese. For whatever reason, cheese has always been a major, massively expensive upgrade.
1: Yeah, it is. I don't know why.
0: Aside from the, what do you think about it, sir?
1: I said it is like a costly upgrade as far as fast food is concerned, but at the same time, I do not know why. There is no practical reason.
0: No rationale behind it. I mean, I think you can buy, like I say, probably $2, and you can buy a whole pack of Kraft Singles for $2. I don't get why that. I think it's because it's an easy way to just slip in something that costs a lot more money for nothing.
1: Yeah. And everybody seems to go yes when you say you want cheese with that. Because they always say it on the slight, on the side.
0: Yeah.
1: So like, when you're not paying attention, you just kind of agree without even thinking about it.
0: Exactly. So why would you not want something better? Yes. Yeah, that's the funny part. And I don't know. I heard also, in the past where some people were so cheap or they would just have either cheese with them or they would just wait till they got home and they would put cheese on it themselves in spite of the 10 cent increase, did it themselves.
1: You really want to be a prick at there, go around and order a cheeseburger and then tell them to hold the cheese.
0: Yeah, exactly. Yeah, and they're like, all right, let's still charge you the same as a regular cheeseburger. And you're like, damn. Another product that's been around for a long time I hadn't really thought of, but I used to get this a lot when I would go there, but not this early, was from 1969. It's from Wendy's. You have an idea what that might be?
1: I don't even know what they call their burgers, but I'm going to guess maybe they're Frosty?
0: The Frosty, you're correct. That's anything in the place. So when Wendy's opened its first restaurant in 1969, Dave Thomas wanted a dessert that he felt was like part of the meal, not an afterthought. And he called it Fred Kappas, an Ohio equipment guy he knew about chocolate vanilla malt sold at Cleveland Racetrack. And they tweaked the flavor until it was just right, thick, cold, and smooth enough to sip through a straw if you were patient. Yeah, if you're patient, you can't get it right away.
1: Yeah.
0: Back then, a Frosty cost 50 cents, and more than 50 years later, it's still on Wendy's menu, still in the same paper cup, and still one of the most ordered items Wendy's has ever sold, though they just did a new Frosty flavors, which I think still chocolate's probably the best. I don't know about the rest of them, but that's what I would get if I was going to get one today. Next one is from McDonald's, and it came out in 1967, and I think you know what it is.
1: The Big Mac.
0: the big

0: Mac, and what is on a Big Mac, sir?
1: Two all beef patties, special sauce, lettuce, cheese, pickles, onions on a sesame seed bun.
0: Yes, three part sesame seed bun made it stand out. And that's the funny thing. You probably never thought you were going to repeat that 2 weeks in a row. Because you just did this like last week. The build is still the same, the middle bun and all, making it one of the most recognizable fast food burgers in the world. Understandably, the price of Big Mac has gone up over the years. And yeah, it's one thing. Another one that's been around for a long time, which you probably don't think of. And again, these are all kinds of like burger and any kind of places like that. And it can be any item. And it came out as a sandwich. And you know what this is?
1: It came out as a sandwich, and you're not even going to tell me what restaurant did it?
0: That would ruin everything. Once you hear it, you'll be like, oh, yeah, I couldn't tell you.
1: I'm going to go with the hot dog because I don't think that's changed
0: Oh.
1: in it forever.
0: Well, I'll give it to you this. I've always said this always felt like a downgrade, and I don't know why they have to call it a sandwich when it's just as much as a hamburger as anything else. But the chicken sandwich by Chick-fil-A came out in 64. And my thing is, like, I never understood a sandwich always sounded like a downgrade from a burger. I never understood why they would just call it the chicken burger, but you know, because the burger doesn't really reflect the meat. Just anyway,
1: But it
0: I
1: does
0: don't know.
1: reflect
0: That's
1: the meat. Burger is what they call beef.
0: well, I guess, yeah, ground chopped burger. I don't know, but I still think that a sandwich to me is kind of like a cheese sandwich, you know, just cheese and bread and nothing really much. But chicken sandwich is a good thing.
1: Yeah, I'd still say
0: And
1: the hot dog is older and hasn't changed one bit.
0: yeah, the hot dog sandwich. Yeah. I'm gonna ask next time I go to the ballpark. Give me one of them hot dog sandwiches. Two, please. All right. So founder Trip Cathy figured out how to pressure fry a boneless breast in minutes without drying it out. He slid it on a toasted buttered bun with two pickles, chips. And nothing else. He left it alone. Some 60 years later, staying still serving the exact way, and nobody's complaining. All right. This one here, you're probably not gonna know because we're not from California, and I've ate there before, but it's an In-N-Out special from 1963. I don't know if you know a lot about In-N-Out. If not, you're probably not gonna get this one.
1: I think I've only been to an In-N-Out burger once.
0: I've
1: And
0: probably been there two or three times, but yeah, I'm same boat as you.
1: if I had a, I don't even know what they call their burgers. So
0: Well, this one is the In-N-Out added the Double Double to the menu in 1963, and it's a West Coast staple ever since. The formula hasn't moved an inch. Two burger patties, two slices of cheese, lettuce, tomato, onion, and the chain spread. Order one today, and it comes with the same paper wrap, built the same way it was, the same taste people have been having lining up for since the 1960s. All right, moving on to one you do know. McDonald's introduced this thing in 1962. It is neither chicken, which is fowl, or beef, which is cow. What is it?
1: the Filet-O-Fish.
0: The Filet-O-Fish. Yes. Debuted on menu in 1962. Thanks to Lou Granny or Grainy. An Ohio franchise owner who was tired of watching Catholic customers leave on Fridays. His fried fish patty, steamed bun, tartar sauce, and half slice of cheese, crushed Ray Kroc's pineapple and cheese hula burger, which just sounds, I've actually saw the show on that, and I was like, how, pineapple and cheese just sounds horrible. Anyway, in a sales showdown and stuck around for good. 6 days later, it's still the same polarizing menu item you eat only during Lent. I actually like the fish fillets or any kind of Filet-O-Fish or anything like they make it anywhere. Sometimes I've actually Whataburger discontinues theirs every once in a while, and I'm like, hey, I like that.
1: I didn't even know
0: Anyway,
1: Whataburger
0: go
1: made a
0: ahead.
1: fish sandwich.
0: Yeah, they do. And then, like, the last time I went there, and it wasn't, I guess, during Lent, but I mean, like, a lot of times they offer it all year round, and sometimes they don't, and then they didn't have it, and I was upset. I really wanted some fishies.
1: But at the same time, my mother has been a fan of the Filet-O-Fish for as long as I can remember. And that's generally what I get her whenever I go to McDonald's.
0: Oh, yeah. Well, this one here comes from Burger King. It was made in 1957. Do you know what it is?
1: A Whopper?
0: The Whopper, exactly. A decade before its rival Big Mac in Miami had a signature oversized burger. It included a flame-grilled beef patty, lettuce, tomato, pickles, ketchup, and mayo on a sesame seed bun. A combination that stayed same for nearly 70 years. And even as Burger King experimented with countless other variations, the original build is still on the menu, still chain-defining burger. And this one here comes from KFC, 1940, and I'm not sure if you're going to guess what this is because we just kind of know it, but we don't know it. What is it called?
1: The Bucket of Chicken?
0: Now, it's before the Bucket of Chicken was made, but it's something you already know. The Original Recipe Chicken.
1: Oh, okay.
0: It's what you started out with first, all those like spices and herbs and stuff.
1: Yeah.
0: So Harlan Sanders was running a roadside cafe in Kentucky when he perfected a way to cook chicken faster without losing flavor. Pressure frying did the trick, and its mix of 11 herbs and spices sealed the deal. The blend went into a vault, and the chicken went on the menu, and more than 80 years later, it's made the same way. Wow. So our next one comes from White Castle, and this one here, I guess, I just call them White Castle Burgers, but yeah. I guess they are called this. What do you think they're called?
1: I don't know what they're called, but they're those little tiny White Castle burgers.
0: Yeah, the little White Castle burgers. I just call them White Castle burgers because that's the only damn thing they got on their menu. So, White Castle, 1921, the original slider.
1: Sliders, that's right.
0: Yeah.
1: Okay.
0: So, White Castle's tiny square burger debuted in Wichita, Kansas in 1921. It's still steamed over onions topped with a pickle and served on a soft bun. The method, size, and taste are exactly what made American first fast food cult item. 21, wow. So that's a bunch of 9 different weird little items that came out over the years we're still eating today.
1: Yeah, but when you can really consider it, for most of these large fast food chains, none of their food has really changed at all. Look at Taco Bell. The taco is still the same taco. Taco Supreme is still the same Taco Supreme. Same with their burritos. Almost every other chain I can mention off the top of my head are all Mexican food. Like Taco Bueno, same damn menu. Been that way since I was a kid. Taco Casa, or Casa, is it? Yeah, Taco Casa, same menu.
0: Yeah, I actually like Taco Casa quite a bit, you know. I don't know. I mean, it's
1: they're just
0: it's pretty
1: cheap,
0: good.
1: Cheap crunchy tacos.
0: Yeah, they do have the crunchy tacos, and they also have a really good burrito that's really full. I don't know. I think you get a lot of your good value for your money from there. You know, so for the money, you know, it's really good.
1: I get you. And Dairy Queen's menu hasn't changed. Brahms menu hasn't changed. I mean, the stuff that they did when I was a kid is still there. What's unique is the fact that I was there when McDonald's introduced the Chicken McNuggets. I literally remember that. But
0: you're like, what the hell are these things? They'll never last.
1: Oh, that's not what I thought. I was like 5 or 6 years old. I gotta have that. And they had this unique Happy Meal that was like in the shape of a flying saucer, and that made me want it more.
0: Yeah, that's the funny thing. You know, they always say that McDonald's is the largest toy company in the world.
1: Yeah.
0: Because of its Happy Meal.
1: I totally believe it.
0: Neat stuff. It makes you want to have a hamburger, I tell you that, or something like it.
1: But like I said, blood. There's a lot of food that really hasn't changed. In all technicality, the Nestle Toll House cookie has not changed. Like I mentioned before, the hot dog has not changed.
0: Yeah.
1: But they can sell it at a fast food restaurant.
0: And the funny thing is, I think Toll House actually had their own fast food restaurant at one time. It was like one of those like little novelty things. Like they were trying to make like a ice cream shop, but so they did sell it, but not as popular.
1: And
0: But good stuff though.
1: it didn't stand up to Mrs. Fields, apparently, but it's the same.
0: Well, it's always better to make them at your house because they're always hot and gooey.
1: Exactly. That's what people want. They want the hot cookie. They don't want the cold cookie. The
0: Yeah,
1: second
0: cold
1: that
0: cookie
1: sucker starts
0: kind of,
1: getting
0: it's not so
1: crunchy,
0: nice.
1: they don't want it anymore.
0: Exactly. Well, we're
1: And
0: going to come back with Celebrity Hall of Fame of Death. Do you have anything you want to wrap up about food before we head on out for a second?
1: well, I could probably list another half dozen things that haven't changed as far as food is concerned. I mean,
0: Like the apple.
1: sure, there have been
0: People
1: in,
0: still eat apple.
1: yeah, applesauce, peanut butter and jelly sandwiches haven't changed one damn bit. And I know someplace, I think it's God, what is it? Cracker Barrel. Cracker Barrel carries peanut butter and jelly sandwiches, don't they?
0: I probably do, yeah. Yeah. You're like the turducken. Hadn't changed since they made
1: Okay,
0: it.
1: that one's kind of a new one, but you know
0: But they
1: what I'm
0: hadn't
1: getting
0: changed
1: at.
0: it.
1: There just stuff hasn't changed all that much, folks.
0: Yeah. It's not the turducken pig. So, there's not no pig in there. It's same stuff. Turkey, duck, and chicken. Be right back, a lot of dead people.

0: Hey, folks, and welcome back to I Have No Life with your host, Nick Nix.
1: Hello, everybody, and we are back, and we are talking about dead people. So we went
0: We were talking about food. Huge difference going from from food to dead people.
1: Well, we were talking about meat, and now we're talking about people that are dead meat.
0: Jake's in Dallas.
1: Yes.
0: The original number one is great and top notch in Austin. And number three cooked and a fire grill, like all their burgers, is amazing.
1: Cook on a live fire. There's fire in that restaurant.
0: I'm not sure if I've ever been to Jake's. He did mention earlier that I like Whataburger because it makes you say, "What a burger," which is a common catchphrase in their TV commercials.
1: Oh, yeah. That's all in the chat room, folks. You can go in the chat room and check it out. All right, well.
0: Yeah, that's another thing we need to mention. To go to the chat room, please go to unexplainedradio.com. And
1: yes.
0: Our chat room is right there. You can just scroll down to it. And feel free to say hi. Feel free to say what you think of the show. Feel free to ask us a question.
1: Yeah, you can use like a little emoji, like say like a heart or the guy flipping you off, whatever you want, you know.
0: An emoji for a guy flipping you off, but.
1: Well, it's got the little flipping off finger.
0: There's also a link to dial the wild card line where you could call Nick personally and bug him.
1: Yeah, you can call me direct on the wild card line. We have a caller calling from the wild card line. Maybe later on the show. No, we don't. We have enough time. See, there's the middle finger.
0: There is a middle finger.
1: All right, we got a lot of dead people to go over. Jonathan Kaplan's our first dead guy. He's a 5-time Emmy-nominated director for TV and films. He died in his home in Los Angeles August 1 after a battle with liver cancer. He was 77. Kaplan was born in Paris November 25, 1947, to actress Frances Heflin and film composer Sol Kaplan. He moved to Los Angeles in New York at a young age. He began his career as a child actor in Broadway production of The Dark at the Top of the Stairs, helmed by Eliza Kazan. Kaplan earned his bachelor's degree from the University of Chicago, then he studied at New York University, where he was tutored by Martin Scorsese. The Goodfellas director recommended him to Roger Corman, who produced the first... I think we did this one.
0: Yes, we did.
1: We did. Okay, this was a sex guy. We voted him down, but I had to do some research on him. I did not do that research yet. Okay, so he's done. Kelly Mack, an actress and producer best known for playing Addie, The Walking Dead, August 2nd at age 33, died.
0: The Walking Dead, not Addie the Walking Dead.
1: Well, Addie the Walking Dead woman, Addie the Walking Dead. She had 35 acting roles throughout her career, which is pretty amazing for 33 years. Her first on-screen credit came in 2019. 35 acting roles in that short time. It's weird. Violet, and still had cancer. Violet, which followed up her role as Hilltop Colony resident Abby in the 9th season of AMC's hit zombie show. Other memorable TV stints included playing Penelope Jacobs in season 8 of Chicago Med. And on Fox's 911 on the film side, she starred as Alice in Broadcast Signal Intrusion in 2021, and as Wilda in Delicate Arts in 2024, and the upcoming film Universal. She's credited role of Ricky, and also serves as an executive producer of the project, which hails from writer-director Stephen Portland. She's also played Tina in Mr. Manhattan, and starred and produced in several shorts, magazines, also several notable commercials, and other voiceover roles that are credited, including the Oscar-winning Spider-Man Into the Spider-Verse. Really, I mean, I barely know the Spider-Man Into the Spider-Verse part, but everything else I have no clue. Do you know any of these other roles?
0: I'm familiar with Spider-Man Dead. And the Spider-Verse. I'm familiar with The Walking Dead only from hearsay. I've never actually seen the series. Let's see, Violet. I'm familiar with the name Chicago Med and Fox's 911, but I honestly can't say I've seen any of this other than
1: Yeah, I mean,
0: Spider-Man in the Spider-Verse.
1: gotta say, I mean, she did a lot of roles in her short time in life and everything else, and still had to battle cancer and stuff, and I feel bad for her, but
0: But she
1: none of
0: is
1: these
0: also
1: roles really added up.
0: Oscar-winning, so apparently she won an Oscar for what she did in Spider-Man in the Spider-Verse.
1: Including in the no, it says including in the Oscar-winning Spider-Man Into the Spider-Verse. So the series won an Oscar, but
0: Oh, I
1: I
0: see.
1: think she was just a speaker, like one of them. She's like, he's like, "Save me, Spidey," and that's all her role was.
0: Maybe.
1: Well, yay, I'm saved.
0: But if I heard
1: Mouse.
0: you say, "Save me, Spidey," like that, I'd plunk you out.
1: Well, at
0: I'd
1: the end
0: give
1: of the day,
0: you the
1: Spider-Man
0: job.
1: couldn't save her from the cancer, and so she passed away, unfortunately. Really, decent looking lady there, and unfortunately. I mean, if she would have been ugly, it'd been easier to say goodbye, but no, I'm joking. But she was a nice looking lady. What do you say about her, sir?
0: I'm sorry, but no.
1: Yeah, I got him a big no on that one too. And I don't remember if we did Lonnie Anderson before, but I
0: No.
1: think we just may have brought it up because she passed away. Did we do her? I think we
0: If we did, we probably should have
1: did.
0: said yes and voted her in.
1: Yeah, I think we did and said yes, but I don't know if remember this exact part. Because I remember we were talking about WKRP the other week, but I think somebody else from WKRP died.
0: No, it was Lonnie Anderson that died
1: It was
0: last
1: Lonnie
0: week.
1: Anderson. Yeah, we did because she was so. We said how important she was with Bert. So, okay. She definitely and Jane Morgan Weintraub, singer, Broadway performer, and TV star, died August 4th at 101. As a singer, Weintraub first found success in France and the UK before ultimately having luck in the U.S. Eventually, achieved 6 gold records. Well-known albums that included "American Girl from Paris," "All the Way," I guess "Going All the Way," and perhaps her best-known hit was 1957's "Fascination," which was featured in the Audrey Hepburn movie *Love in the Afternoon*. On the stage, she appeared in the Broadway productions of *Ziegfeld Follies* in 1957, *The Jack Benny Show* in 1963, and the Titler role. Yeah, of Mammy, 1968, 1969. I guess it's Mammy. I don't know. Maybe it's Mame. Weintraub made her TV debut on Celebrity Time in 1951. Her television credits include Victor Borge's Show, the Colgate Comedy Hour, the Cavalcade of Stars, Jack Benny Program, the Jim Dean Show, the Jonathan Winter shows, the Mike Douglas show, excuse me, and the Hollywood Palace. She made more than 50 appearances on Ed Sullivan and also starred in a number of TV specials, including 3 of her own. What do you say about Jane Morgan Weintraub?
0: Wow, very surprising. I mean, obviously she did a lot, but all of it was way before I was born. I mean, all of it.
1: Yeah, and a lot of
0: The
1: these
0: only thing I
1: shows, I mean, you
0: remember
1: got.
0: is the Mike Douglas show, but I'm pretty sure that the Mike Douglas show was gone before I was born, too.
1: Yeah, and I remember Victor Borge was the guy that played the piano. He was one of them that, did a piano
0: I
1: thing.
0: mean, they
1: He was
0: had the
1: not
0: Colgate
1: Liberace.
0: Comedy Hour. Do you realize how early in television that was?
1: Yeah, that's very old. And the Cavalcade of Stars was really old, too.
0: Jack
1: I mean, like, really
0: Benny?
1: all. If you would have said, "Hey, these are the shows that made the 1950s the golden era of TV," this would be the list of them.
0: I mean,
1: So,
0: I remember hearing talk of the Jimmy Dean show and the Jonathan Winters show. But they are all before, way before I was born.
1: yeah, like and it seemed like a lot of these shows just passed people around from place to place. Like, she probably did Jack Benny one week, Jimmy Dean the next, and stuff like that. And Jonathan Winters, he was a really good comedian and way into his late age. But I mean, yeah, this was when he was young. I mean, and Mike Douglas show I've heard of, but I don't really remember much of it. Hollywood Palace, I have no clue.
0: How would you have even seen the Mike Douglas show? I don't even think I was old enough to like see the Mike Douglas show.
1: No, I don't remember the show. I mean, I remember
0: we
1: Victor
0: remember
1: Borgia
0: hearing
1: because
0: the name Mike, the Mike Douglas show.
1: I remember the name, but I don't remember the show. If you told me, like, hey, that's Mike Douglas, I'd be like, oh, it is? And they're like, nah, that's not Mike Douglas. And I go, oh. Jimmy Dean show, I do remember fragments of seeing pictures of it. Jonathan Winter show, I do remember fragments of seeing pictures of it.
0: Same here.
1: Jack Benny's kind of like, I've maybe seen like a quarter of an episode. And Victor Borgia, I only saw him when he was in the 70s. Like 1970s when he was playing the piano and he'd always do joke stuff. Like, and he had like a video that said you could buy the Victor Borgia comedy thing or whatever.
0: Yeah.
1: And like one of the things I remember my cousin, you know, liked was that he had the music and he's playing it and everything else on the piano.
0: Well,
1: and
0: Victor
1: then he stops and he turns the music upside down and he plays it the other way.
0: Okay.
1: And you know what a song is.
0: Okay, Victor Borgia played the piano. Jack Benny played the violin. I don't know what Jimmy Dean did. Jonathan Winters.
1: He made
0: Winters,
1: the sausage.
0: Yeah. And Jonathan Winters was comedic.
1: Jimmy Dean was also a singer, you know.
0: I don't think Jonathan Winters was ever a singer.
1: No, Jonathan Winters was not a singer.
0: He was a comedic
1: actor.
0: Comedian. The Mike Douglas show. I don't know what Mike Douglas was famous for other than his show, but if I had to make a guess, I'm saying maybe he was like a heartthrob or something like that. For some reason, I always got the feeling that Mike Douglas was probably the prettiest of those kind of guys.
1: Yeah, probably so.
0: Definitely more so than Ed Sullivan, but Ed Sullivan had the biggest show. I mean, the biggest
1: show. Biggest one, yeah. So, what do you think about Jane Morgan, then?
0: I don't know. I'm going to say no, simply not for lack of career or this or that, but I'm sorry, I just do not know who she is.
1: The one show she was on a lot, like I said, Ed Sullivan, but the thing about Ed Sullivan was, Ed Sullivan was kind of more variety rather than a talk show. It's not like he would talk to some people, but it was like he had a whole hour to basically put in different acts. So he didn't just have three different acts. He had like five.
0: Yeah.
1: So it's very,
0: for all we know, she could have been one of those people that was constantly involved in those acts.
1: Yeah. Like she was just another, the third player in like act of five. And then the last act was Rolling Stones.
0: She starred in a number of TV specials. Hold on. No, she made more than 50 appearances on the Ed Sullivan show. So at 50, I don't think she was just talking to like plugger music or this or that. I think she probably was on the show as like a regular, you know, like how Jon Stewart is on Stephen Colbert's show all the time.
1: Yes, up and or just like as a bit character or just somebody that. Because back then, he could just say, hey, we got this one singer coming up. All right. Next singer got up. This one. All right. And then now this group called the Rolling Stone, they're coming up next. And that's the one everybody remembers, you know, or something. You know, it's like she
0: Ed
1: was
0: Sullivan
1: nothing
0: introduced
1: compared
0: the
1: to
0: Beatles to America. That's what he's remembered.
1: Yeah, the Beatles or the Doors is on
0: the
1: there.
0: Doors
1: and,
0: was
1: you
0: on
1: know,
0: there.
1: Those are ones that are memorable. She is not as much, you know. So,
0: The next one is Terry Reid.
1: I mean, she was like probably more like, because his show was kind of like a combination between a talk show and Lawrence Welk show. And Lawrence Welk had a bunch of singers. Like, I mean, you would have like maybe 8 or 10 acts in a whole damn show. And some of them mix and match. But it was kind of like, it's very hard to explain the Ed Sullivan show concept. Nobody does it anymore. So I'm just thinking to myself, she probably was on there a lot of times as the bit character, you know, just somebody to throw in the middle of it. All right, well, we'll move on. And I do have one I'm probably going to, if I have to skip ahead on, I will, because he's that important and he passed away today. But I probably will have to skip ahead. But we'll do this really quick. Terry Reid, an Englishman, musician, songwriter, and guitarist whose voice earned him the nickname Super Lungs, which reminds me of Aqualung, which is Jethro Tull. But anyway, died August 4th in 75. As a solo recording and touring artist, he put on six albums, and four live albums, and was a reserved vocalist, supporting act, and sessions musician in the industry, with Aretha Franklin once saying, "There are only three things that happen in England: the Rolling Stones, like I said earlier, the Beatles, like you said, and Terry Reid, which neither one of us mentioned." He was so well regarded that Reid is perhaps best known for gigs he famously turned down. He was asked by Led Zeppelin and Deep Purple to be those band's lead singer, but he declined both instances. Yes, I do know this. Okay, so this guy, when they were trying to put together Led Zeppelin in particular, I mean, not so much Deep Purple, but I do know the story of Led Zeppelin. Let's see, who was it that was asking? Okay, it was the other guy. Okay, so Jimmy Page's back there, and he's like, "Hey, look, man, I really need somebody to sing for this thing, you know. But who are we going to find that's going to be really that great that can do, like, singing outside of me, but I need somebody better, you know, whatever." And so they asked this guy, who, because they said, "Man, we're going to put a super rock band together. We're going to bring all these good guys. You, Terry Reid, you need to come join us." And he's like, "Nah, that's cool, man. I got my solo thing going, and I am all right." And so he said no. And guess what happened? They said, "All right, well, this other guy named Robert Plant, what a weird name, let's hire him." And so obviously one had a really great career, and one of them just kind of, you know, is Terry Reid. So what do you think about old Terry Reid, sir?
0: I'm not letting in anybody that probably should be kicking himself in the head. I mean,
1: yeah,
0: he just seems like an idiot to me.
1: That is the thing about old Terry Reid, sir. That guy,
0: he went from being somebody that everybody in the world would have known, just straight up known, and instead he's just Terry Reid, who's known in England.
1: Yes, and by Aretha Franklin. I mean, that's old Terry Reid for you. You know, I don't think I will get this guy. But, I feel sorry for the guy more than anything.
0: How do you feel sorry for him? He said no.
1: Yeah, because, I mean, he really turned down something that he shouldn't have. But I know
0: then
1: that
0: he did it again
1: guy.
0: With Deep Purple, although Deep Purple isn't as big as Led Zeppelin.
1: Yeah, I mean, like, he at least sort of took one of the two.
0: I mean, just, that, well, damn, yeah. I missed out on a Led Zeppelin gig. Now here comes Deep Purple. Maybe? Nah, I'm fine with my solo career.
1: Nah,
0: he actually
1: cool,
0: is kind
1: man.
0: Of bit, I mean, the way I envision it is he was probably so full of himself.
1: Well, now he's dead. But yeah, he probably was. I mean, he probably thought, "Man, I'm Terry Reid. People come to me.
0: I'm not."
1: You know. Well, now that is all Terry Reid is, and Terry Reid is no more. What I was going to say, so yeah, I guess we can pass up old Terry Reid.
0: Oh, most definitely.
1: What now?
0: I said most definitely.
1: Well, let's skip ahead to the guy that passed away today that was most surprising to me. And you're going to know him, definitely. And everybody should know him.
0: You talking about Robert Blake?
1: Terrence Stamp.
0: Terrence Stamp. He's not even on this list. Is he?
1: He's at the very top. The prolific English star of international masterpieces like Pier Paolo Pasolini's Turandot and Federico Fellini's Taubi Dammit, the memorable villain, and this is the one you're going to remember, from Richard Donner's 1978 Superman and its sequel, Superman 2. He died on August 17th.
0: That's General Zod.
1: Yeah,
0: I didn't even recognize him. That's General Zod.
1: Yeah. He is. At the age of 87, Stamp was born in Stepney Borough of London, the East End, on July 22nd, 1938. And he won a scholarship to undergo classical training at the prestigious Webber Douglas Academy of Dramatic Arts. His debut film role, Tyler part, in Peter Ustinov's 1962 adaptation of Herman Melville's Billy Budd, won him an Academy Award nomination at only 24 years of age. In the first few years of his screen career, he starred opposite legends like Laurence Olivier, Melvin Douglas, and worked with directors like William Wyler, Joseph Lowsey, and earned the Best Actor Prize at the Cannes Film Festival. Stamp appeared as memorable General Zod in two Superman films, winning a broad fan base. He starred in two films by Tim Burton towards the end of his career, turning in one final electric performance in Last Night in Soho in 2021. He was also in the movie Young Guns, and he played the guy that led up Billy the Kid and everybody else and everything and got them all together. And that's a pretty good role, too. But he's known for being General Zod. As a kid, I always wondered, like, it looked like they were wearing garbage bags. They looked like that was always going to cheer. But they were known for flying away in that glass thing that Superman created and boxed him up in some way. And actually, as a kid, I was kind of like attracted to the chick that was with General Zod. But anyway, what do you have to say about General Zod, sir?
0: I want to say yes. I really want to say yes.
1: He did get an Academy a nomination from the French Cannes.
0: Yeah, he's in.
1: Yeah, I really like him. I like him. I mean, and it wasn't like, I kind of forget, like, he almost combined those two roles together, but he was in two different Superman films. That's pretty amazing. I mean, especially yes. Back then, because.
0: But they all were of those only, were filmed, okay, one and two were kind of filmed all on the same, at the same time.
1: Mm, yeah.
0: And the original Richard Donner is who did the filming and so forth, because he was the director. But I don't know if he quit or was fired in the midst of Superman 2, so he doesn't get credit for Superman 2, but the bulk of that film is him. All that weird stuff about him kissing Lois to make her forget, that wasn't Richard Donner's doing.
1: Now, that is...
0: some of those weird superpowers that he just never really had that were in the movie, that was not Richard Donner's doing.
1: Oh, yeah. Yes. I remember, like, the Superman always had to apologize for his super fast sex. And he's like, oh, sorry. It's just my super... No, I'm joking. That wasn't in the movie. But, I think that really, outside of the Lex Luthor ones, especially the Christopher Reeves ones, Zod was, like, the most memorable of course. I mean, almost more so than Lex Luthor. As supervillain, because was really a pain in the arse for Superman.
0: As an ironic detail, I just happened to have watched the new Superman last night.
1: Mm-hmm.
0: And I enjoyed it. But then again, it was very camp. I guess you'd call it campy. It was very funny. I mean, they leaned in far more in the comedy than they did, like, Henry Cavill's Superman and the Superman before that, they felt very serious.
1: Yeah.
0: At the same time, they probably developed the most vile, I mean, whoever was doing, who created this Lex Luthor, I mean, I have never hated somebody so much and thought, there is a screw loose with this guy. I mean, this guy is just, I mean, he really made me think, I mean, you bought that this guy is Lex Luthor, and Lex Luthor really is a super villain. I mean,
1: I do have to say, like, even the Lex Luthor ones from like the ones that were played by Gene Hackman.
0: Yeah,
1: and
0: Gene
1: his
0: Hackman.
1: Little side,
0: yeah, Gene Hackman was a very playful villain. I mean, he was doing it for money or this or that. No, this guy is willing to destroy the planet, the entire planet that he lives on, just to prove that Superman sucks.
1: That was the thing too. Like, I really like, you had like with, you had Gene Hackman and basically that other guy was his little pet, which was the guy from Deliverance. God, I can't think of his name right now. The curly haired guy. He's in a lot of movies.
0: The guy that played Otis.
1: Who?
0: The guy that played Otis in the movie.
1: Yes. But his real name is Ned Beatty.
0: Yeah, Ned Beatty.
1: And so Ned Beatty, and like, they were always kind of like, even when he got out of prison, it was kind of like, you know, it wasn't really that. Anyway, the point is you're right. It just, he was always kind of a lovable villain. Where Zod wasn't. Zod was just pure evil.
0: Yeah, Zod was a good example of the villain you don't mind hating because, God, just that guy's mean.
1: That was the thing, too. And I did enjoy the Zod character. I always thought that, and Zod had, what's his name with him, too? The other guy, the big guy. Can't remember his name. The real name. The other two characters, I really don't know why I can't remember either one of their names. So it was the woman and then that guy that was like really built up, and or supposedly built up for the 80s. Well, anyway, point is that he's just kind of a big guy. But I mean, like, even with Zod having other kind of friendly characters that were around him, and they were kind of, it wasn't the same as like,
0: do you know what time it is?
1: Ned Beatty and Lex Luthor.
0: It's not like we have another show going on after us or anything.
1: Yeah, we're just running a little bit over, but well, that's odd for me. So yeah, I just had to say I heard Terrence Stamp passed away, and I was like, oh my god, yeah, not him. And I didn't know he was that old, actually.
0: For some reason, I thought I got a message on my feed that Robert Blake died, and I'm like, I thought he would have died a while ago. But
1: if you asked me when Robert Blake died, I'd say 2008. That's why when you said that I was like, what? Yeah, a lot of the other people that are on here, there are some people that there was only a few that we really passed up, and
0: the only one, I can think
1: one of them
0: of
1: was another singer,
0: was
1: Derek Domino's guy, huh?
0: Well, there's that, and then there's Daniel Spencer, who was on she played the main character's sister in What's Happening.
1: Yeah, which I think that I used to watch that a lot. And then What's Happening Now, too, came out later.
0: I didn't watch much of What's Happening Now.
1: I didn't like What's Happening Now either, but What's Happening was pretty good. Yeah.
0: We'll try to get to him because, I mean, just remember we have to start with Eddie Palmieri.
1: Eddie Palmieri, and again, all these people made, like, Eddie Palmieri, John Mihara.
0: No, let's just start next week with Eddie Palmieri, and we'll go from there.
1: Yeah, and these other guys here, I mean, like, while they're probably great in their own rights, they weren't a General Zod, so... All right, well, we'll let everybody go for tonight. Mr. Rain, you have a good time? You have anything you want to tell everybody about?
0: Hey, thanks for listening. Hopefully we'll be back again next week with more live episodes of I Have No Life and Deconstructed.
1: Definitely. And look, check out some other episodes live, new and now, on Unexplained Love, and don't forget Blue Nights. I forgot to put Blue Nights right before that. Check out that and Chokeslam Review on Sundays. 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

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This is Unexplained Love on this, the 30th day of April, 2026. Coming to you live here in Garland, the Great Republic of Texas. New episode, new date, new time, new everything. Well, we're just running late. Time's the same. 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But that being said, you can go on Unexplained Radio Network, unexplainedradio.com. And go to the chat room and chat with the chatters. You can do that anytime. But if you're so daring, as always, you want to take the chance, said it's live, you can give us a call on the wild card line. The wild card line can always be reached at 469-893-0054. 463-0054. International callers plus 1-469-893-0054 for the wild card line. Well, it's another week. A lot of different tales going on, and I got some weird ones for tonight. I think that if you enjoy our tales, you'll enjoy these. These are just different, but these are, some of our bread and butter tales, so if you like those, you're going to have fun. I was just, right now, I'm here, and I'm recording here in our studio here in Garland, in the Great Republic of Texas, as always, right across from Richardson. We're right on the border right there. I mean, Jupiter Road separates Richardson from Garland here, and we're right on Jupiter Road. So, but as I noticed while I was on the break, the one of my favorite shows is on right now, these movies, Urban Cowboy. I do love that movie. I think it's a really great movie. I remember, I think it was like my early dating life, like back in the early 2000s and all that stuff. And, you know, well, not early, like, you know, dating life, I guess. I used to date a lot. But a lot of the ladies, especially the ones that were a little bit older than me, always did like the Urban Cowboy. And I guess they always thought it was a really great story because they get back and this love story and everything else. And it's not just about a love story. It's a pretty good show all in all. But me, I thought Pam was extremely fucking hot. I mean, I gotta say that. And I have to say this. If I was Bud, as soon as I won that little rodeo, that indoor rodeo they had, you know, on the bull and all, whatever the hell. I mean, you know, bull riding. Whatever the hell they called it. Bull riding event, whatever. I can say that because I'm from Texas, so here we know about the rodeo-yoing. I'm joking. I mean, like, but it was a little event they had thing. Okay, bull riding. He's indoor bull riding. Mechanical bull riding. All right, he wins that. He wins $5,000, which is a good sum, you know, in 1979, 1980 when this thing was filmed. I would have just said, you know, hey, Pam, it's me and you, babe. It's us. Hopefully that I can get out of here with my 5,000 bucks and we can go live in that rich place you live and just live off your daddy's money. And I would be happy. I'd be very content. I mean, I'd be very content to live off some lady's daddy's money. And I definitely would be content to live off some lady that looked like Pam. And I damn sure wouldn't be going back for purchasing real estate twice with old Deborah Winger there. Not that I had anything against Deborah Winger, but as soon as she went and got the herpes from old Wes, and maybe some hepatitis, I don't know, because, you know, he'd been in the prison, I wouldn't have went back. I wouldn't have went back. I'd have said, nah, you had your shot, you know. Banging some other dude, so I've got me a real lady, and it's time to move on. And that would have been the end of the movie. You wouldn't have seen me fight Wes. He probably would have stole the money, but I would have said, "Hey, look, you owe me $5,000. Damn it, damn, you know, Gillies." All right. Well, anyway, that would be my version of the movie. So, but you know, again, I was like, you know, 1-2 years old at the time. And so they really weren't calling me up to be the lead character. Instead, they called a young John Travolta up, and he did an amazing job, unfortunately. Actually, the one real woman that would play Pam, she went and married a hockey player later on. She retired from acting, basically, really young, and just wanted to raise children and stuff. And that's the way I'd want my Pam to be. You know, just me, her, a bunch of kids, living off her daddy's money. Me with that extra $5,000. Yeah,
Be fun. Good times. Good times. Yeah. Anyway, I digress. Good movie. If you haven't seen it, watch it. It's worth watching one time in your damn life. I've actually been to where this place was filmed. I've talked about it in a couple other shows where Urban Cowboy was filmed. I've been to where the Gillies was. I've seen the only entrance that still exists from it. It's now a school, basically. The only building that's left standing on the Gillies property was one that wasn't in the movie. It was a recording studio, but it did burn down just like Gillies did, and burned in a separate fire. And but that building's walls were so, very thick. It's still being used today, but it's basically being used for a car repair place. It's pretty cool too. And there's some videos of guys that went there and they talked to these people and everything else. I went to one scene in the movie that's cut out is when he works in the liquor store. One liquor store. I always want to say that. It's the, basically a beer barn. And I went to the beer barn and I stood behind the counter where he stood. It's still there. And I got my picture taken because I was there. I was the only person there. It was like on a Sunday. And I got some beer and I asked the girl, I said, "You mind if I take my

getting a job, because when he broke his arm, he couldn't work, you know, anymore. So he gets a part-time job at the beer barn, and he's wearing a, you can you'll see one time when he's his Aunt Corrine calls about you know, some pie, and he says he'll come down and eat that pie later, but he's gonna go bang Pam, and which I would do too. I would, after I was, you know, done banging Pam, I got, after I was done Pam's pie, I'd go for some other pie. And then but you see him answer the phone, and he's in a V-neck shirt, short sleeve, and it's got this little logo on it, and that logo is that same store, and it's actually the logo they were using for the store. So he was just wearing a shirt from that store that had nothing to do with nothing, except it's like one small scene that was cut out from the movie. Anyway, you can watch the extra scenes. You can watch all this crap's on YouTube. But watch Urban Cowboy. Really good show. I digress. We got a buttload of stories to go on, and Urban Cowboy will continue to move on as night goes through. Bud's uncle is about to meet some stuff right now, so I don't want to spoil it. I don't want to spoil it. But you know, because if you hadn't seen it, I know it's only been out for, you know, 46 years. I know that's a very short amount of time, you know, for me to start spilling the beans. So, spoiler alert, no spoilers. All right, good movie. That being said, let's get into our topics for today. We have a list of topics, and this is one that I'm gonna get into our bread and butter, but this one is not that far from our bread and butter. Right, these are women that decided, and they're going to talk about their experiences, decided, let's hire, I want to hire, as a lady, a male sex worker or escort, whatever the hell you want to call them. All right. It's women that hired escort sex workers that are men. You know, you usually hear about the guys hiring them and everything else, but these are the ladies doing it. And so this is a little different. So let's see what happens. You know, maybe you too could be a sex worker. If we were only so lucky. Number one, I have a friend who has done it a few times, and I have definitely considered it before. Both my friend and I were raised in very strict settings, and at a certain point, she felt she was unable to enjoy sex because of her fear of judgment by her partner. The most familiar feeling in the world, and wanted to break the cycle. She described the experience as completely liberating. He was a fairly high-end escort, I imagine, as she is well off, but he was an escort. As in, they actually went on a date, she said. He sold the boyfriend experience really well, was smooth, charismatic, and chatty, even when she was nervous. So she had a great time and saw him a few more times until she felt she was growing attached. Her main points were that because he was paid, she felt safe from judgment and able to relax and get there because she didn't feel obliged to please him. If she took a while during oral, she didn't feel bad. Or, well, if she took a while, that's pleasing him. I thought I was going to say if he took a while during, but. Because, hey, he's getting paid and she's getting laid. All right, yeah. No, the funny thing is that I think women, I mean, let me rephrase this. I know women, if they're going to do this, they are more than likely than a guy going to ask to go out on a date first or do a date and pay for that too. Whereas the guy's like, I ain't got that kind of money. Let's just go back to the bed. And that's that. And 20 minutes later, he's done. And 15 of that was him putting on and taking off his clothes. So, yeah, that's pretty interesting. I guess it's because that she felt like that, you know, her relationship and her sexual relationship with her husband was very confined to limited areas, and she didn't want to explore outside of those bounds because she didn't want to be ridiculed. But it goes on. It says basically the payment erased the people-pleasing obligation, and in the dynamic because he was already getting his no matter what. When she told me about it, I was like, "Yes, this is genius."
I also have another friend, very studious, who worked hard in

school and then did a million years of med school, but never dated. Once she was in her 30s, she said her virginity felt like a burden and became too much pressure on early emerging relationships. She said she wanted a proper relationship, a proper romantic first time, and didn't want it to be part of a new relationship. She never actually confirmed whether she paid for it or just found someone excited by the idea, but she said she found a guy online and he delivered on the fantasy perfectly. And I know she's been looking for at male sex workers. Huh. Very weird. Very weird. I would never thought of that. I mean, I would have thought that it was just mainly people that were, already, the cut loaf type people. The old saying from there was a movie Breaker Morant, and I think one of the main things I remember some things about it, but there's one scene in there where he tries to explain that what he was doing, and because he's on trial for something, and he says that during the time he was banging some guy's wife, some like Boer's wife, because it's like from time of the Boer Wars and everything in South Africa with the British Army, and he said that yeah, I was plowing this one Boer's wife, and then so they didn't want to get her to testify because it's it they well. About the 1800s and stuff, and it was kind of like taboo. And then even the prosecutor's like offended by like him saying this is what's going on. And he says, well, it's what did he say? He said basically phrases as well, a slice from a cut loaf's never missed, meaning that it's not like I took her virginity or something like that. She's already been plowed before, so it's like nobody's ever gonna notice it was gone. That is kind of true. If you take one slice of bread from a cut loaf, you'll never know it's gone. But if you cut into the loaf, yeah, with your wang, people are gonna know that loaf has got a wang in it. Another funny one was on old the Cleveland show, and Cleveland was trying to explain the glory, like the benefit of virginity, to his son, and then his son eventually said he wanted to be a virgin until marriage, which he wasn't trying to get across. He was just trying to say like his Loretta's daughter should be a virgin. Anyway, the point is he says like I said, son, think of like virginity like this. If you have two options, one is a Coke can that nobody's drank out of yet, and it's not even open, and the second one is a Coke can that's been open and somebody stuck their penis in it. Which Coke can would you rather have? And then his son says, Cleveland Jr. says, well, I think I'd rather have the first one because the second one's likely to have blood. That's true. Stuck his penis in it. All right, number three. I was at a very low point in my life while I was living in Mexico. Mexico has an abundance of sex work. I paid a male sex worker just to cuddle and have him listen to my feelings. It was a very good experience. All right. Well, there you go. See, guys, I mean, that possible that could happen, but that would be like one out of a billion times a sex worker. Most of the sex workers do exactly that, work for sex with a guy. So, number four, I was just out of a marriage that had turned sexless for the final years, and my sex drive came back with a vengeance. I had a terrible Tinder date that made me feel super unsafe. So I booked a sex worker, and he was delightful and lovely. I felt safe and in control. I'd do it in a heartbeat. I saw him twice, then met my partner shortly thereafter. But it was a great experience, and I was so happy I did it. Huh, well, man, I didn't know this was very this is that common. All right, I should be giving some of these names out, but they're just using pseudonym anyway. Number five, I'm a female sex worker who is bisexual. I have hired other female providers for myself in the past, but a few years ago I decided to book a male sex worker. I booked a dinner date. It was hilarious because he worked for an agency and he knew nothing about me, save my name. I had been seated at the bar while the table was being prepared, and he walked past me twice. He thought I was going to be some weird older lady, so he said we had a nice dinner, and he was a true gentleman. We did end up having sex.
He was exceptionally good looking, but had a huge dick. I had a but it's funny, like she goes out there and she says he was exceptionally good looking, but unfortunately he had a huge dick. I prefer a more average size, it is much more comfortable for me. I did reveal I was also a sex worker and we had a good laugh. Smoking Shadows. You probably could look her up by that name, the Smoking Shadows one. Yeah. Number six. My wife has hired them several times for solos and male, female, male sessions with me. Okay. The old reality show Gigolos covered the male sex work firm she worked with. They're still around and offer services in most major US cities. She's always enjoyed it. Huh. That's weird. Number seven, let's go back here. I've used male escorts before. I'm in a cuckold relationship, so my husband and I like to hire a well-endowed man to have sex with me while my husband watches. We have done this 3 times before and plan on doing it again in the future. You know exactly what you're getting into, and it's all consensual, and everybody has a great time. The thing is that I gotta say is that yes, there are, like street sex workers, and there are workers that are forced into stuff and bad situations and this, that, and the other. But there are groups of independent workers that do this, and they try to find their safety because they know this is an illegal practice and it's very difficult for them. And they do this service for money, of course, and they're not addicted to drugs, and they don't have a pimp, and they do pretty well. And a lot of times they satisfy not only just these needs, like we're talking about right now, but they also satisfy the needs of individuals that, say for instance, if we're talking about female sex workers, and then they're satisfying the needs of men who, for whatever reason, find it difficult to have a girlfriend. And you may think, well, they just need to go try. And it's like, well, sometimes they're horribly burned or had an accident, or they were born with a disability, and then they're just not considered desirable to most women, and so they're still horny, and thus they go out there and they got to go find some place to get laid. I remember there was a story about this, and there was a father and a son, and his son was like, he was in a wheelchair, and I don't know what exactly he had. I can't remember no more. But of course, like being a good father, he wanted to get his son laid. And so he was from Great Britain, and he took his son to the Netherlands, and he let his son pick out the chick that he wanted to plow. And of course, like the woman said, look, I work with a lot of people that are disabled or have, disfigurements or this, that, or the other, and it's, just something I do. So I've always been of the belief that prostitution should be legalized and regulated, and then it comes out of the shadows, because anything you hide in the shadows is going to have a lot of major problems with it. And not only that, when you have regulated prostitution, you also have regular testing and different things like that for differently sexually transmitted diseases and everything. Whereas when you don't have that, you don't have that. And not only that, I've also remember somebody that was an escort, and she mentioned that the difficulty of starting relationships, and sometimes she would start a relationship with somebody and just not tell them of what she was doing, so because it was just she knew it wouldn't bode well or end well for her, so at least in the relationship side. All right, let's keep on going. This one here, it says, my wife and I had hired a male sex worker on 2 occasions. We had a couple of regular, paid and unpaid, male, female, male threesomes, okay, previously, but they're hard to organize and have to be a two-way street. Yeah, I would assume it's like you have to find a guy that doesn't mind being with their guys, if that makes sense. With sex workers, we were able to explore ourselves more, with a chance for me to see if I was interested in experimenting with a guy in real life, as I was in my head, and had a chance for her to focus on her own pleasure from two guys without needing to try and satisfy them quite so much, which she had found distracting previously, and all with no strings attached.
All told, we'd definitely do it again, as we both got a lot out of the experience. But it's much harder to organize in a similar paid male-female-female threesome, given the lack of people doing the job. I think he's saying that if you're a guy and you're looking for two females, that there are sometimes a lot of escorts that will have like another female that will tag along with them, or at least somebody else that will work with them, and you can kind of get it set up. But he's saying that if you wanted to basically be a full, basically a bisexual male and a heterosexual female with a male escort, then you would be in a situation that would be a little bit more complex because you would have to have the male be interested in man-on-man sex, and that may not be the case in all of them. But I think that's what he's assuming. I would say that's the case. Now, there are, again, granted, there's going to be a lot of male escorts that are just catering towards men, and so I would assume that they probably have a lot more business that way too. But anyway, he continues. This is Falkrill 9876. Again, I said there's a lot of pseudonyms in this one instead of real names. The men who did this sort of work have, in our experience, either been very straight, focused on older, wealthier female clientele, or very gay and not wanting a woman in the room. As I said, I was probably going to go down the line. He said, as such, we haven't done this for some time, even though we'd like to. I should mention we are from Australia, where this is all quite legal and reasonably safe for all concerned. See, that's what I'm saying. Like, once you take it out of the shadows, guys, and just like people who pay for this, they don't want to go somewhere where they think they're going to get killed. So they don't want to deal with people that are in bad situations. So the bad situations seem to dry up when you have when the, their business when they're when a when illegal businesses are overshadowed by legal businesses, the illegal market seems to evaporate because nobody wants to run the risk. If you have legalized prostitution, but you have to do this, and this, you have to be licensed. It's easier for somebody to just jump into that and be protected by law and by other things than to basically just continue to run the risk of being caught for doing illegal operations, being illegal business, and or basically putting in people into sex slavery. And then that kind of dries it up. It's like the same reason why nobody buy and people still smoke cigarettes, and even though the price goes up and the taxes are there and everything else, but nobody's buying illegal cigarettes unless they're stolen. I mean, you don't have some off-brand company making cigarettes just for the illegal market. So because it's just not lucrative. Anyway, number nine. They have these sort of gigolos in exotic vacation areas that cater to older, wealthier women who are looking for the whole nine yards and not just sex. It's the company, romance, and sex they are paying for. There are women looking for a good time with a company and a male to do it with. All right, yeah, that's what they're looking for. And it goes on here to say, yeah, they aren't unheard of in Europe either. You can find them in places like Mykonos or Bodrum, if you know what you're looking for. They're escorts in a slightly more literal sense, more like temporary boyfriends for the duration of the woman's vacation than straight up sex workers. Huh, interesting. I gotta work in Mykonos. Number 10. Well, I can't speak for direct personal experience, but I did want to do a study abroad program back in college in Barbados. When we went out at night, we often saw older female tourists with young, fit locals. I was informed it was fairly common, especially among the British women of a certain age. This is from Anonymous. Number 11. I saw a similar situation at a resort in Nassau. I guess the Bahamas, man. Yeah, I've got to go down there and check it out. A gentleman walked up to an older woman who was traveling alone when she arrived in the lobby to check in. He introduced himself and immediately started to explain about the wonderful time he was going to provide her on her vacation. She seemed quite into it, and he never left her side. I saw them together for the rest of my stay.
More power to her, I guess. See, that's what I'm saying. Like, a lot of these relationships are very, very different than what people think when they don't know anything about this lifestyle or whatever. Number 12, my boss hires him for herself all the time. And as her executive assistant, I have to book the guy. She uses him so regularly. We just call his personal number and he knows me by name. Nice guy. It's from Heather Heathen Star. Okay, I thought it was a Heather Star. All right. Number 13. My coworker bragged about her son giving great massages. That's very odd. Okay. I worked out a lot, and so I was always in need of a good massage, and she introduced us. Her son was a 20. Okay, I guess he's a massage therapist. I thought it was just like, our 14-year-old son's giving her massages, and I'm like, this is crazy. Anyway, so her son was 25 years young, and so I didn't think he would be interested in such a mature woman. Well, I mean, he's just giving you a massage. I mean, I guess massage means sex. I didn't know that. Joking. I kind of figured that. He invited me to his house, and he had a private room for massage, which is very weird that the mother would know this and give her son off like this. Okay, anyway. He invited me to his house, and he had a private room for massages and a changing room. The first massage, he was very professional. He gave an absolutely amazing massage. However, during the massage, he did a churn down so that he could massage the top glute area of my body. I have to admit, it caught my attention, and I was churned on. All right. I reached out for another massage a few weeks later, and during our texting conversation, I mentioned to him to the wait, I mentioned the churn down from the previous massage. He stated that he was trying to be professional, but found me very attractive. For the next massage, I was completely nude on his table. He was getting a little frisky and asked if he can continue on. I allowed him to massage and explore every part of my body. Sex with someone half my age was amazing. He was so has so much energy and loves to explore what I want. We continue to schedule massages once every 2 weeks. That's anonymous there for you. Wow, pretty interesting. Yeah, she's really going to town with that. And that's somebody's friend. I mean, like, that's a friend's son, which, yeah, it's like, yeah, that her, so the mother is the pimp. Anyway, Wow, that's pretty crazy. Number 14, a good friend was a male escort. Most of his gigs were very attractive yet professional ladies who didn't want to deal with the hubbub of dating. He was a legit escort, so no sex was implied. He'd get hired for parties and occasions where a date would be appropriate. He also mentioned if they struck a fancy, his fancy, and offered a tip at the end of the night, sex wasn't out of the question. So, I mean, really, it's funny is how this guy goes out there and says sex wasn't implied and everything else. No sex was implied. But, if you tipped him and you were hot, then yeah, you got the bone. All right, number 15. I have been on the other side of this twice. I was paid for sex by two different women. One of them was a diplomat who hated men because of her horrible childhood in Malaysia. She only paid men to have sex with her because they were beneath her. I wasn't allowed to make her orgasm because this too was not for men. Okay. The other, this is funny. It's like I was not allowed to make her too. Was not for me. My thing goes back down to this. I would have thought that she would have wanted the guy to make her orgasm again, not to orgasm, if anything. If there was any kind of weird part of that. Anyway, the other was a high level lawyer who needed to feel desired, and she felt money was the only way to ensure guys would be with her. Both of these women seriously helped me out during a rough time in my life, and both of them I have the utmost respect and admiration for. Hope outweighs desire, that's person. And very, very interesting. I mean, if you don't read this and want to get in the sex industry, I don't know what's wrong with you. Seems like a good way to make money and meet nice people.
that hate men, at least in that one case. Number 16, I've hired a full service sex worker. The sex worker and I are non-binary, but are AFAB, assigned female at birth. So it kind of works. That's what you said. It actually says, so it kind of works. Basically, so I mean, I don't know. People complicate stuff in so many terms. And basically, you're both lesbians. All right, whatever. Let's make that easy. Mean, like, it's like somebody said, ramen noodle dog. It's like, so you have a dog, right? Yeah, I got a dog. It's like, okay. Not comparing people to dogs. I'm just saying, all right, we don't have to have the whole explanation here. Two women, you banged. Assigned female birth. You got vaginas. You scissored or did something like that, or she ate you out, whatever the deal is. Unless she added some appendage since then, I'm assuming you have a vag. So, two vages. Okay. Just say we're two vages. How about that? Why can't we say that? I say I'm a penis, she's a vag. Okay, so it kind of works. It was a great experience. I'm asexual and was considering dating and sleeping with people after not doing so for 7 years. Okay, I'm asexual and was considering dating and sleeping with people after not doing so for 7 years. Well, then how does that make you asexual if you're going to stop it? Technically sexual. Anyway, all right, you're making life too complicated. I was tired of dating apps because people in my city are notoriously flaky. I wanted a safe environment where I could try things out. The outcome is I did not continue to try dating, laughing out loud. See, I mean, I get what you're trying to say. You're just basically saying, you're trying to say that this was Noismort 99 or whatever the hell. You're basically saying, like, look, I want an easy relationship that I can work out so I don't have to follow the demands of somebody else or be under something else or whatever the hell the other person wants. I want to basically satisfy my needs in a way that is satisfying. And look, I mean, there are a lot of, what do they, it's funny, like, if you don't want to have sex, you become asexual. And if you do want to have sex, you become, I forget what the other term is for it, but. It's like, look, shit happens in life, all right? People attract different people. People feel different about their bodies. People, you don't have to name everything. I don't have to have like liturgy on that, okay? I get it, and I support you doing what you want to do, but I mean, verbiage, people. I get tired of it. We're just talking about the banging. So you like banging people? All right, cool. Number 17. I'm a woman who dated one. He did most. Wait. Oh, well, dated one, like an escort. I thought he was trying to say that I dated a woman. All right, never mind. He did mostly erotic massages with some full service. And he said we're like 80-20 male versus female. Yeah, if he's doing both sides of the male-female stuff, he's got a lot more men. Though he was mostly straight in his personal life, this was all going on while we were dating. I didn't mind his profession. Was kind of into it, honestly. So I'm a woman who dated one. Okay, so like basically, I thought she was just being kind of facetious on the idea of dating one. Like basically saying I'm paying for it, but I'm dating one. So basically, yeah, like I said earlier, it is difficult to find, people that will actually admit to you they do that. So, all right, well that's cool. That was number 18. That was our last one there. That was from Aggressive Excitement. And with that, since we're getting close to the bottom of the hour, and we do have some more stories, I've got a bunch of other stuff that I kind of want to bring up. We'll have more to come when we come back, but I've got two different ones here, and I'm kind of contemplating what I should do. Let's see. I'll think about it during the break. I've either got a weird stories or I've got weirder stories. Got some sex tips and I got some weird stories. So I'll look through it and I'll decide. I mean, 'cause I know I can't finish this show off with that many stories, but I can finish off one of them.
or the other. So with that, we're going to take a little break. We'll be right back here on Unexplained Love here on the Unexplained Radio Network, unexplainedradio.com. And again, go on our chat room. Give us a call on the wildcard line. We're still here. It is April 30th, 2026. And we're live from Garland, Great Republic of Texas here on Unexplained Love. And we will be right back with some more amazing, amazing contact. Content. What am I saying? Contact. Yeah. Sexual contact, that is.

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So, let's see. Like I say, you can go to the chat room, chat with the chatters, and also the wild card line is still open for another hour. We're almost approaching midnight here in Central Standard Time Land, and it definitely is nearly 1 a.m. in... And Eastern time. So we're going to go on to 1 a.m. Central Standard Time. We got another hour to go here on this, the 30th day of April 2026, here in Garland, the great Republic of Texas, on Unexplained Radio Network, LLC, a Wyoming based company. All right. You can also call us in the wild card line. I said it's going to be open for another hour at 469-893-0054. Wild card line 469-893-0054. International callers dial +1 469-893-0054. All right, we had some really neat stories earlier about women that love escorts, or at least have used them. So, that being said, we're going to move on. We have our new tales, and we have a lot of different stuff to give to you. This being said, I was kind of torn between which way we should go. And I really don't like listening to guys as much as I like listening to women when I hear these stories, because guys exaggerate, whatever. I remember one time when I was in grad school, there was this one professor. He was showing about, like, the bell curves and everything else, and kind of like saying this makes bell curve, adult bell curve, whatever. And men basically have a bell curve in how many sexual partners they've had. I mean, it usually kind of peaks up somewhere around, I don't know, 10, 15, 20, somewhere in that area, and then it goes back down. So it's very rare to find a guy that's had, just one. I mean, it's a lower level, but it's even rarer to find one that's had 100, and so on and so forth. So it kind of just goes up to that 20s level, and then it kind of starts going back down, and that's where, they are at. And for women, it's different. It's usually around the one, two, or three, and it peaks up that, and then it drops back down. So six, seven, eight, nine are kind of low, but then after 40 plus, it starts getting high again. Somewhere around there, it's like 30, 40. You have the second part, another bell curve, and then it drops off again after they get into the hundreds. So either women are having a lot of dudes, or they're not having many dudes at all. So, and it makes sense, because it's either women are basically getting plowed a lot because it's easy to get plowed as a lady, or, by whomever, men, women, or whatever. And the other side of that coin is that, there's a lot of women out there that just don't want to do it as much, and so they're only down to one or two or three guys, and so that's why it's big around that number. All right, and but though the point of that story is, and saying why I don't really trust guys in their stories, but sometimes they have a lot of good information to give you. The professor of that class actually mentioned there was one. This was a kind of a little dots, representing a couple thousand people or 1,000 people or something, whatever the survey did. And one dot on the men's side was way over to about 1,000 plus sexual experiences that, supposedly he had. And he said, well, this guy's obviously lying. And so, yeah, so that's the thing. Women, there were no women that had that even broached the 1,000 plus mark. None of them even dared write that as their answer. They were pretty honest and truthful, whereas the guy's like, screw this, man. I did like over 1,000 ladies my day. Anyway, all right. Moving on to our stories here. So this is basically sex tips and acts from men. So, we'll see what they got to offer and explain and everything else. Let's go through it without further ado. And like I said, the wild card line is still open, so give us a call in there. And go to our site, unexplainedradio.com, in the chat room. All right, number one. Every woman is different, but something that will help the majority of men, majority of the time, is when you feel you've hit that spot based of their reaction.
hit the spot based on their reaction, excuse me. So you see the reaction, you hit that spot that's perfect for them. So fight the urge to go faster or harder. Just keep doing it exactly the same way. Yeah, that is pretty good advice. I mean, for those that don't know, I think a lot of people do know this one, but it is pretty good advice. It's pretty good to, like if they're feeling something, then you kind of just got to go in that same way, even if it's slow, even if it's, whatever. It's a certain angle that's probably giving you a cramp. Just get that cramp and then go to town. Because you want them to be more satisfied than you are. That's another way of getting satisfied yourself, by satisfying somebody else, because you feel like I am that capable of creating satisfaction in you. So that's another desire somebody sometimes has, and it's very important. And I definitely enjoy that too myself. As a male, I like to make other people feel happy. All right, number two, helping a woman have an orgasm is usually more about rhythm. If you struggle with rhythm, try putting on music with decent bass. If she starts breathing hard, twisting around, or especially says, "I'm close," change nothing. Changing things at this point can be very, can changing things at this point can be very effective, but it also complicated and usually requires a good amount of communication. If you're looking for sex tips, start there. Change nothing when she is close. If you are it's kind of almost the same as that first guy though. If you are self-conscious about having an orgasm fast, find out what you need to do to get around to drinking a protein shake, cuddling with your partner, and talk about this with your partner. I found many women like the idea that they can make their partner's orgasm fast as well as themselves. If you struggle to have sex twice in a short time period, keep in mind that the penis in the vagina sex is often the worst way to help a woman orgasm. Learn to give good head. Well, I don't know why it's good head at the end of it. I mean, I always considered eating out a woman rather than you don't give a head. Head, it's like head of a penis. You give head, I think this guy's confused. I don't know about the bass music. I don't know about like trying to like follow some kind of rhythm or anything like that. I think music to me is kind of annoying when you're banging, just kind of throws me off. Let's see. But the good amount of communication, staying, like if they're about to orgasm, just keep doing the exact same thing over and over and over again. That's of course. That's like the kind of the first guy said. But said like about maybe if this is pushing you to orgasm too, should you continue on? Yes, you should continue on. You should try to figure out a way not to orgasm so that you can hold it in. Just kind of edge yourself. I don't know about like just giving up, because what if, you say, okay, I think she's getting there, I think she's getting there, and then you blow your load and she wasn't there. So you might as well just kind of just wait for her to finish whatever she's trying to do down there, and then you go from there. I think that's the best advice. Anyway, that was pretty interesting. This one continues on and said, I'd also suggest trying your best not to be self-conscious about the size of your penis. That's a given. I think that more people overrate that. Like, especially when you're young, you feel like that. You feel like, oh my God, what if everybody's got like a 16-inch wang and like two Coke sizes and girth? And that's what the lady's like. Really, I mean, like that other woman, like there was a story earlier about escorts, and there's one woman that did work as an escort, and she mainly, services the ladies, but she was also interested in men, and she dated, well, she went on and, she paid for an escort male once, and she said the guy had a big cock, and she would have preferred that him having a little bit more moderate size unit. So, really, like I say, like if you're erect and you're like 5, 6 inches, you're pretty much doing well. If you're doing 7, you're doing good too. But once you start getting the 8, 9, 10, 12, guys would say it's great, but it's not that great. But I mean, if you want to make a life in porn, you may have a great deal of fun there. I don't know. Or you'll have the Milton Berle thing where, you get old and it doesn't even want to work anymore because it takes too much blood flow. Anyway,
So it goes on here, it says your pleasure has nothing to do with your size. Even if you have a micro penis, seriously, stop worrying. Your best bet helping a woman finish is to use your words and your tongue and your hands and your penis. It's not like a guy that has a micro penis saying that. Anyway, you can learn to use all four better. You can't make your penis bigger. If none of that can help you stop fussing about it, consider that the confidence itself is attractive. There was one woman we read a story about, and she said there was a guy that had an extremely small micro penis, but she said it was very enjoyable, the whole sexual thing, because he was basically using everything he had because he didn't have much of that. And so he was going to town in different ways. And she said, yeah, there was a lot of good parts to it, but you still kind of, you still need, and she's saying, where's the beef? Like from the 80s commercial. So she said, where's the meat? I think that wang. Some sausage down there, big wiener. But I mean, like again, just having some and going to town on it—that's pretty much, like saying going to town tonight, going to town. All right, I'm gonna go to town on this one. Anyway, this guy continues on this. Says if you like your partner doesn't care about your pleasure, talk about it. Men are also capable of having bad sex. Communicate. Yeah, that's the case. I mean, you kind of want to talk out your problems because you don't want to like go out and think everything's a-okay and the person just doesn't like you plowing them that way. Anyway, number three, this is a tip from my dad. Well, if you're performing or oh wow, yeah, you have a weird dad. All right. I mean, I didn't have to go that far into it. Realized your dad was very odd. For telling you this, but let's read. This is a tip from my dad. If you're performing oral sex on a woman for the first time and you inevitably get hair in your mouth, don't spit it out as it kills the mood. Instead, lick her upper thigh to get it off your tongue. I guess that's a pretty good idea, like trying to get it off. I usually just don't even care. I mean, like I always tell people, I said, I'd rather have a full bush and everything else, and you're gonna get a few hairs in there. And yeah, if you gotta swallow a hair or two, it ain't the end of the world. I mean, I don't. I guess you could do the upper thigh thing and get it off. That is a pretty good move if you want to just get it out. I just think that it's very odd that this guy's dad is telling him this kind of, it's one thing him to say, son, if you want to get a chick to bang you, then start kissing their neck to get their shirt off and then kiss their boob to get their pants off. That's pushing it a little bit in my book, but I could see that. A guy, a dad telling the son, whatever. But to go, son, have you ever thought about like when you're eating lady out and sometimes you get a little hair in your mouth? Good tip is to try to lick her thigh and get that hair out of your mouth there. Yeah, this guy's got a weird dad. I just gotta say that. All right, number four. If you kneel on the floor with her head on the bed while you're performing, wait, okay, this one's gonna have to have some visuals here. If you kneel on the floor with her head on the bed when you're performing oral sex, okay, so basically he's saying that, and this is dumb, I think he means that you're kneeling on the floor, right? You're kneeling on the floor. She's on the edge of the bed. Her legs are on your shoulders. She's got her back all the way across the bed, and her head is laying on the bed, looking up at the ceiling. Said, when you're performing oral sex, you can put the condom on while you do it. This might stop the mood being ruined when you have to stop, put on one during sex. That is a kind of a good idea if you're trying to use condoms. That's a big thing because that's the, yeah, there's been times where I remember the story that I told everybody. I said that the somebody that I knew, and we were about to get down to business, and then I was like, "Well, let me just go get the old condom here and come back." And she was like, "Oh, we're not gonna have sex, right?" I'm like, "Oh yeah, I completely thought that because we were completely naked and doing all these other things. So why would I think that?" Yeah, that can be a mood killer. So I guess that's. If it's required, to use during your intimacy time, and you really
don't have a good. I mean, really, this would probably be the first one or maybe two. Really, the first time. I don't really think the second or third time. By second or third time, you'd be in a relationship that is a sexual relationship. Thus, that she would not really even care about you getting the condom because you know that sex is part of your relationship at this point. So it's probably just that first time. But that's a good move if you know you're going to have to use a condom, but you're worried that she's going to say no, there's no way. But nowadays, I mean, that could be called date rape. I don't know. I mean, because like, well, you knew she wasn't going to want it. You tried to do everything. You know, I don't know. I mean, it's insane what's considered. I mean, to me, date rape is like, you got somebody that's completely drunk and out of passed out, and you're like trying to bang them. And that's date rape. But if you're, and that, I'm definitely not condoning that. I'm not saying, I'm saying it in a fun way, but it's definitely something that I think is even in the 80s or 90s, when there was less concerns on these type of things, and they may have blamed the woman for it. Even back then, you knew that wasn't right. Because, shooting fish in a barrel kind of thing. The other one is, but again, like there's been some, it's like, well, even if she's just a little bit drunk, or she didn't say yes, if she don't say yes, that's a no. Well, if she didn't say no, that's not a no. So, but I know what he's saying. Like, if you take too long, it's gonna be like the thing from Family Guy where that guy's, and she told me there was no way. So there's no way. So yeah, good show. All right. Well, anyway. Moving on down. We're going to go down here to number five. All right, here we go. Spend a good amount of time on foreplay. A lot of men think that a few minutes of rubbing and fingering are good enough, but honestly, really work it. Alternate between slow and fast, high and low, pressure rubbing. While being aware of your partner's and girlfriend loves good, hard, kind of rough foreplay, but not all do. Don't be afraid to make a mistake either. Every woman is different, and what works for one doesn't always work for another. The longer you play around with her, the more rounds she'll become with you. I added the with you, it sounded better. Her vagina will excrete fluid lubricator. Oh, thank you, Mr. Science. Like, we didn't know that. For when you're ready to start digging tunnels. Okay. So, anyway. All right. Well, you just say plowing. How about that? That's another thing. All right. Honestly, doing this ups your game, makes you more attractive, and as a sexual partner, you can prolong the amount of time you're together. So if you tend to end early this way, she won't be left completely unsatisfied. Yeah, I'm not saying that's a bad thing. I just think it's funny that he has to explain. And this creates some female lubrication through excretions. It's like, come on, guy. I think we know that. I mean, maybe some of us don't, and if they don't, then they need more information than what you're giving them. All right. Number six, being fun is relaxing. You don't have to be serious all the time. It's way easier to make someone ejaculate. I haven't said that in a long time, actually. I don't know why. Orgasm is probably my go-to word. If they're ejaculating, if they're comfortable first, use your fingers. Oh, sorry, yawn monster. All right, use your fingers to do the come here motion on her while you're performing oral sex. Keep a consistent pace. Come here motion. What the hell is that? So like moving back and forth, I guess. All right, well, you're over explaining it anyway. Like, come here motion, or, like, I mean, anyway. Or you can go down to the middle finger motion, meaning fuck you. All right. Keep a consistent pace with anything you do, it builds up over time, better than changing speeds. Don't spit on anything or slap anywhere unless you ask about that first. Yeah, I never got the spitting on stuff either. I just, I mean, either they're in, either you've already got them kind of like worked up, and then they're like the other guy said, the vagina will actually become lubricated with vaginal fluid. Either that, or you basically just been eating them out so long that they're just already wet down there anyway.
from you probably. So what's the point of doing the whole spitting on things? I always think that just, I'm not really in porno when they do that. I'm just like, oh my God, yeah. I'm just like, whatever. And the slapping thing, you better know if they're into that, because I mean, so, just because they're not into that doesn't mean they're not into something like biting or anything else like that. So don't think that they're completely not into something, but just, play around. You'll figure it out. I mean, you get enough time. You don't got to do anything the first day. It's a lot. Unless they ask for it. If they ask for it, well, then there you go. You're already talking. Don't or slap anywhere unless you ask about it first. Consistency is way better than having sex like a gorilla for 30 seconds and then hyperventilating. Right. Yeah, okay. Yeah, I like the hyperventilating part. All right. Number seven, talk to your partner about what they don't like. Okay. And again, I would su highly suggest don't talk about this before you've already banged. You can't, it's like, I really don't know. Like with women and everything like that, you can't talk about doing it before you do it. Otherwise, you'll ruin the chance of doing it. Whereas if you just shut up and you let it happen and you don't even mention it, it probably will happen. So I would not mention it at all. But like afterwards, maybe after the first two or three times, or at least maybe not the first time, maybe that when you're sitting there in bed, you're just talking about it. And maybe that you have round two and you'll incorporate that. Talk to your partner about what they don't like. The only thing worse than not properly pleasing someone is straight up killing the mood by doing something they don't like. I used to date a woman who had two big no-go rules, and that was it. Everything else was on the table, including having sex on the table. Wow, okay. The level of communication comes down to the individual and the circumstances, in my experience. A lot of Craigslist casual encounters were great because we both knew the only goal was mutual gratification. Okay, he turned like really, really a 90-degree there. I didn't, see the Craigslist mutual. Anyway, in those instances, I found most women were very forthright with their dislikes and dislikes. Anytime it was romantic interest, there was a much higher chance of us both kind of keeping the freak flag furled until we know we wouldn't scare each other or either one off. Okay. All right. Yeah, and if you got some, I gotta say this though. If you're really into something very odd, you might want to give somebody a heads up or at least talk about like, hey, have you ever thought of something like that? And see where they're try to gauge them or kind of give a pressure test or measure the temperature or whatever the hell the deal is, whatever an acronym or an acronym, whatever kind of idea that you want to say about that, whatever. But the point is, I'm trying to say is that, like for instance, if you're into going to I don't know, like going to one of these swingers clubs or something like that, and you're like, man, whoever I'm going to say is that, like for instance, if you're into going to I don't know, like going to one of these

Only time I could think about bringing up anything sexual content to somebody before you have sex, because if you have a major weird kink, you don't want to get dragged down into a relationship where you're not going to be able to explore that. And but at the same time, you don't want to force somebody into it either. So that sometimes you got to bring those things up. And but don't bring it up and like, hey, look, later tonight, do you want to try a swingers club? Be more agile with it and tactile and discuss it out and basically say like, look, I had some friends, they were one time went to this one swingers club the other day, and I was like, wow, that's odd. What do you think? I don't know. Or like, you say, hey, look, I had a friend of mine and stuff. He's really into this BDSM stuff, and I'm like thinking to myself, that's interesting. I don't know. I mean, I don't know. What do you think? And put it all on their shoulders. I mean, you can be a little bit more subtle than that, but you know what I'm saying. But don't go out there and say, hey, look, I like swinging clubs. What do you think? So be like, I don't like you anymore. All right. So anyway, Craigslist counters. Okay, so you went to there, huh? All right. Well, there you go. Scaring people off. Wow. Ha ha ha. Number eight. If she gives you advice during sex, do not take it personally. It is an attack on your abilities, but a way to make it more enjoyable for both of you. Unless she always does that, then you're kind of like, you got to figure she's just annoying. Number nine. Not all women enjoy the same thing. You can master exactly what one woman loves and then find that your new girlfriend hates some of those things your ex loved. You have to start over, but that's the fun part. Some women like very direct clitoral stimulation, while others jump 10 feet in the air because it's too much. Communication and observation are key. Pay attention. Okay, well, something. Good advice. Good advice. All right, let's go on down to number 10. I have an average size penis. Okay, what a way to start. Despite that, possibly because of it, I don't seem to have much trouble giving some women an orgasm from penis and vagina sex. Called vaginal sex. You don't have to say penis and vagina sex. The long way around. It's like, I like to drive a lot, car on road. It's like, just drive your car. That's all it is. Okay, the thing that seems consistent is that while in missionary position, I put my penis all the way in, grinding my pubic bone against her clitoris, and being all the way in simultaneously makes the ridge of my head rub just in front of her cervix. Yes, this is true. The anterior fornix. Oh, Lord. You don't have to really add all these things in. We know what a damn cervix is. It's like, I'm going to try to give you the Latin version of it or whatever, who fuck. All right. I then just move a bit back and forth, not big strokes. Think clitoris grinding and rubbing of the fornix gives them the great stimulation to orgasm. It obviously doesn't work for every woman, but it seems to work for a decent number of women I had sex with, and I've had very favorable results. I would say that's a really good move. I mean, it's not always the best one. I think one of the best ones that majority of women kind of get off on is the riding the guy. And you're really pushing not into them or deep into them or this or the other, but almost like away from them, like towards you. Like if you can imagine your wang as some kind of semicircle, the end of the semicircle is pointing back towards your stomach. So it's kind of like, you're just rubbing in the interior closer towards your stomach. Than theirs, let's put it like that. So just try to get a big picture on it. That seems to work pretty successfully for a lot of different people as well. A lot of different women there. I then just move a bit back and forth. Not big strokes. I'm thinking of clitoris. Okay, we read that. It obviously doesn't work for everyone, but it seems to be for a decent number of women I've had sex with. And favorable results. Okay, well, there you go. Some good results. It's always good to have good results. Moving on, number 11.
Get good at oral

sex. The statistic I last heard was that women can't orgasm from penetration, so it's better to take care of it sooner rather than later. Not that it should be treated as a box to be checked off. Enjoy the journey. It's much more likely that she'll reach the destination. Okay, well, that's a pretty neat way of putting it. But as for the technique, wait. So as for the technique, he says this, don't neglect not the clitoris. Okay, whatever. Remember, the thing you're trying to get your penis wet with. Oh, the vagina. Okay, whatever. You can just say some of these things. You ain't got to be, Nostradamus, and we got to follow the quatrains to figure out what's going on here. The vagina, that's your goal. Give that a little love, too. Lick it from top to bottom, and once in a while, get your finger in there and curl it towards yourself in a beckoning motion. See, that's the thing, too. Like he was saying, like going back, like, towards you, like for whatever reason. There is a lot of stimulation on the portion of the vagina that faces more outward from the body. Like, if you think of it being, and it's not really exactly like this, but think of it as a cylinder that is placed in the lady between her legs, and it goes straight up. And one part is looking towards her right hand, and one part's looking towards the left hand, and one's looking towards her spinal cord and back and all that crap. And the other one is looking straight ahead towards the front part of the lower part of her, like her stomach, but basically towards you. That's the part you're kind of going for. That's what I was talking about earlier. So anyway, like you're like a beckoning motion, like you're requesting that her orgasm come hither. If you feel that a spot that's rougher in texture than the rest, make that your focus. That's her G spot, and a man's equivalent to prostate. Yeah, it's pretty much. I don't know about the rougher then, but yes, yeah, that's a good area there. The quote of the man's prostate, which is a major pleasure center. Again, pay attention to the woman. That's a woman, and if she likes something, do it more. If she doesn't, try something else. And when it comes to after having sex, I suggest cuddling. Most people love it. I find spoon her. If it's uncomfortably hot and sweaty, feel free to take a second to cool down a bit before you do this. Maybe take a pee break. UTIs are a drag, or so I hear. If you had fun, tell her so. Maybe don't ask if she had an orgasm. It can kind of come off as insecure or like you're looking for some sort of macho validation. If you knew that they did, like maybe ask like how many or this or the other. But I get what another part of that is, if they're self-conscious about it, like they don't really have orgasms, then they may think that, oh God, this is what this guy's looking for, and I'm not gonna be able to deliver, and whatever. Just snuggle up, play with her, maybe kiss her neck a bit. Unless that isn't that kind of sex, it might come off a bit clingy if it's casual. So, like, basically saying if it's, like a one-nighter, then that may be very, very clingy. Like a clingy one-nighter, like a static cling. All right, moving on. Number 12, do male Kegel exercises regularly. As a part of male Kegel exercises for sexual pleasure is for a man to stand while stimulated and fully erect, lifting your unit, like making it do a sit-up 100 times a day. This will help. Well, you got to get your, like, what if you're tired and you're going to have to make a boner and stuff like that? You're going to do one Mississippi, two Mississippi, I mean, I don't know. Like, I don't know about every damn day, because if you're tired one day, like, I mean, me today, I'm not gonna, like, get out here and just, like, all right, Wang, wake up and time to do your exercises. Anyway, this helps your stamina. Placing a wet washcloth on the tip of your penis helps more. Women like different things at different times, so pay close attention to their body language and vocal signals. Okay. Good workout advice. Number 13, when you ejaculate inside of her while wearing a condom, clench your buttocks and try to twitch your penis.
This move is known as the pulse, and I've only heard good things about it. Well, sometimes you actually just have that because of, your orgasm there. But I don't know why you had to insist the while wearing a condom. I mean, what if you're in a loving relationship and you want children? So there you go. Or you just like banging without a condom. Number 14, after a woman climaxes, change position styles and make her climax again. Multiple orgasms for women are possible. They just need to find a position that helps them climax. It takes time. Also, make sure the woman climaxes first, then you. Be a gentleman. Yeah, I get that point of it, but I mean, to act like all women are going to orgasm or something like that is just, it's not going to happen. I mean, you're going to have to settle for stuff. There are women that have never orgasmed their entire life, no matter how much you try. And then there are some that will basically do it once, and then you're like, well, why can't we get back around to that? And it's like, nope, it ain't gonna happen. Maybe another decade. All right, number 15. Allow yourself, because really, I think a lot of that is because whereas men don't really tie so much mental stress or mental stress or different things mentally to their orgasm, but yet women do. Women are, it's a lot of women, that's not always the case too. Some will not be able to orgasm and they don't have that problem. But there are others that will not be able to orgasm and they do have that problem and they're thinking about everything else in the day and they just can't concentrate. And which is funny because a guy has to concentrate so much he has to levitate something that doesn't have a bone, even though it's called a boner. Number 15, allow yourself to make noise. I remember one of my exes told me how disconcerting it is for some women, it is for women how silent men can be during sex. Maybe it's because we're so focused or because we spent many years masturbating silently. Yeah, this is true. You're never like, oh my God. Yeah, that would be funny. Somebody's yelling when they're whacking off. But since then, I've made an effort to vocalize more during sex, and it feels much better because I get more lost in the moment. And I'm not just talking about groans and grunts and saying fuck every 10 seconds. I laugh and talk to my partners during sex. I don't know about laughing. Even during sex, and it feels much more intimate and highly recommended. I've got to say that a lot of that stuff, if it becomes like too jokey or hokey or anything, then it's kind of just turn off. You're not, you want somebody to think that they want you to plow them hard, whatever. Number 16. The longer you, for a guy, you do, but for the, number 16, the longer you kiss her body and make her feel good before you put your penis inside of her vagina, okay, thank you, the better everything will be. Always give her one or two orgasms before penetration, but don't feel rushed to get off time and enjoy everything. I also think that's another thing, too. I thought he was going to say, don't feel rushed to get off, like after you're done. Just kind of slowly lift up. Yeah, you don't want to kind of just like, all right, I'm jumping off. I'm gonna go home now. All right, number 17. A majority of women can't orgasm through penetration alone, no matter how long you go for it. So stimulate their clitoris while you're doing it. That is the easiest way to give a woman multiple orgasms. I think it just puts too much crap in the way too, though, if you're trying to, use something else or tools or utensils. For to receive to for them to achieve the female orgasm through clitoral stimulation, as Mr. Science said earlier. Number 18, care as much or more about your partner's pleasure as your own. Yeah, that's a good point. You should always do that, and it's very pleasurable to think that you're a creature to create pleasure, kind of thing. And be open to trying new things you haven't considered. As long as you're moderately comfortable with the idea, it will be more enjoyable for everyone, and you'll learn about one another's body, one another much more quickly. Yeah, I can't talk. All right, seriously, just getting in there and blowing your testicles as fast as, well, blowing your load, I would say. Unless your testicles aren't coming out. As fast as you can is pretty much mediocre sex at best. Teasing, playing, and building tension for both of you heighten the experience so much that I can't imagine just getting straight to my part. Both of you are approaching climax at the same time. It is like having two orgasms at once. Number 19.
When you're having anal sex with a woman, don't get your technique from porn. The last thing you want to do is barrel into her butt and jackhammer. Okay? Not only will you be uncomfortable for her, especially if it's her first time having the anal sex, but you'll destroy her expectations for the future. She'll be like, no, exit only after that. Number 20, if you're ejaculating too quickly, stop trying to focus on your mind of random stuff and instead focus on how to make sex better for her. What are you doing right? What is she like? And like that, you aren't doing. Sometimes, like, yeah, because you start doing things just for her that you have to put yourself in a position that it's not as convenient to you and maybe not as comfortable. And then that can actually slow you down a bit too from having your own orgasm. So I kind of get what that guy's saying. Let's see. What are you doing right? What is she like that you're doing? And what angle is she moaning at? What speed does the wettest feel? Okay. If you ejaculate in 2 minutes and she lasts 15 minutes, then it's probably an issue. However, if you both ejaculate in 5 minutes, it's all good. My wife says it's a bit like starting an old car for women. You have to pay attention to all the manual knobs and gears to make it take it slow, let it slowly ramp, I guess ramp up, and then you'll be on your way. Okay. Well, I didn't know this was 1900 cars we're talking about now. So anyway, it is what it is. Number 21, don't finger her vagina hard. I haven't met many women that are who are into hardcore style fingering. That doesn't mean just rub the clitoris. The whole area is sensitive, but definitely focus on the clitoris. Make sure your hands are clean and your nails are cut before you do anything to her. Last thing you want to do is cause discomfort down there. It's 10 times worse than if it hurts, if you hurt your arm, if you hurt her arm. Okay. I don't know why he chose to say if you hurt her arm, but it's like usually when I beat up women, it's a lot worse for me to cut them with my fingernail inside their vag. Like, what are you hurting their arms for? Number 22, if you happen to finish before her, make sure you take care of her needs. Don't just ask her, did you come? I don't usually ask that. Women, I usually ask orgasm. I kind of save the come for the guy guys. Like I say, hey, you guys, did y'all come? No, I mean, like, as a guy, I kind of think of guys coming and women orgasm, even though a guy can't orgasm as well. Anyway, never mind. Semantics. That can put a lot of pressure on someone. And unfortunately, many women have been taught to appease the ego of men by lying. Instead, say something like, you want to keep going and offer to take care of her orally or by hand or wait for round two. All right, well, I don't know about that one. That one's kind of weird advice. I mean, just seems like the weird kind of talking. All right. For men who identify as gay, don't just perform oral sex. That's almost like the equivalent of straight man only playing with a woman's clitoris. Instead, you should explore his whole area with your tongue and lips. The inner thighs, the general crotch area are surprisingly sensitive. You can really bury your face in the creases of on either side of his penis and perform oral sex similarly to how one would do on a woman. Huh, okay. Well, I guess that's what you can do, Right. Who knows? With guys. It's good to know. Good to know. Good info. 24. If you have trouble having an erection last long, instead of having sex by going in and out, go all the way in and grind her. Grind in and out, or up and down, I suppose. And also to the sides, stroke it. Most women love it because they're filled, but it also works their clitoris, and it doesn't provide much stimulation to the man, so it can really help prolong things. This in missionary position, this can also work if she's grinding you while she's on top. Okay, another thing on missionary position that I'm really into, and this is not about like length or anything else, but it does help you gain a little bit more. If you so inclined,
is to elevate them on a pillow, like put a pillow under their butt if you're on missionary, and even putting a pillow under your butt if they're doing cowgirl. It maybe one, maybe two. You don't want it too high, like you're going on top of a mountain here, but you do want it enough so that they're lifted up. So because a lot of times we're just pushing downward, because we're trying to reach a downward angle, and that's not really helping. But if you want to have like deeper penetration and deeper in, then it's much better to basically them to be their hips to be at the same level as yours are, so that you become more perpendicular to them rather than parallel, and you're just trying to let your wang do all the work. It's just that's the best way I can explain it. So try to be as perpendicular as possible. Make a T shape, like you're one side of the T and they're the other side of the T. Don't try to be two boards on top of each other. Then you're gonna have to make your wang do a lot more work. Number 25, have fun. Play and laugh. Sex can be weird and funny, so just go with it. Be good, giving, and game to the new things, especially if your significant other isn't interested in something. I don't know about having fun and laughing. I mean, like the I don't like playing around too much. I mean, because that kind of takes me out of the mood. But to an extent, you can. I mean, if something happens, it's funny, but it shouldn't be every time. It shouldn't be like you try to like laugh or make fun, then I'm starting to lose the old horn on for that. It goes on to say, I found a few long playlists play while having sex with my husband. Okay, so this is a woman. That's the reason why she's saying that. Or this is a guy saying, excuse me, this is all guys, so this must be a guy. All right, or I don't know, we'll see. And while they're 7 hours long each, a long playlist. Well, one is a sexy makeout song, and the other is basically a strip club anthem. So sometimes it's just fun. Yeah, we'll be on there to roll the dice. It's late, folks. To roll the dice and put something a little different on. We went with 80s rock mix, which started out pretty sexy and upbeat, but then at the same moment, we paused to catch our breaths and gaze at each other. Bang the Drum All Day by Todd Rundgren started playing, and we both absolutely lost it. It took 20 minutes to actually get back to having sex because we both kept cracking up again as soon as we'd managed to stop laughing. It's some of the most fun sex I've had with my husband, and that's saying something. Yeah, but again, like, okay, that's fun, but that's not. Again, like I don't really care for having all the music or all the tunes or a lot of like, laughter or stuff. And I want to concentrate on that job. I want to concentrate on what we got to do and how we got to get it done, and work hard, work hard for money, like the escorts do. 26, thrust your buttocks, not your whole body. This will create more friction between your bodies, which is good for clitoral stimulation. It also makes it much easier to kiss during the act since your head isn't moving around all the time. Yeah, that's pretty good set of advice there. Pretty interesting. Number 27, treat finding out new things like an adventure. This is ultimately is one and the best benefits for being a good, trustworthy man. Kinks are usually random and individual due to random associations in the brain. Don't be afraid to try some things, okay? You will discover a lot. And remember, there are thousands of variations of typical moves, all dependent on type, body types, moods, flexibility, and strength. Find out which ones you and your partner like and go from there. Okay, well, yeah, I guess. I mean, it just seemed like that was kind of long answer. It didn't really go anywhere, but all right. I guess just try different things and see what happens. I think that's the main motivation for him writing that. Number 28. The only thing it takes to be decent in bed, in my experience, is to pay attention to how your partner responds to things.
keep trying different things until you find something that they clearly, and you'll know it when you see it, enjoy. Then keep doing more of that. That's genuinely all there is to it. I guess that's the case, but I mean, as soon as you have some downtime, like after you stop banging and stuff, maybe just talk about like what you thought was working and then what are they like and all this stuff, and then just try to do that. Now, granted, like they'll just basically say, I like when you did this or this, but it may not be so descriptive so that you'll be able to do that or replicate it. I guess case in point would be like, well, I liked when you were when I was on top and you were on bottom. They may say they like doing cowgirl, but that doesn't give you enough information to say exactly what was going exactly right at that time. And that's when you started exploring. But at least you're a lot closer because you're doing exploring in cowgirl rather than trying to do it in doggy, which they weren't really interested in or whatever the deal. Everybody's different. Everybody's different. So there you go. That was 28. 29. Let me go back up here. Learn how to give a good full body massage. Include high quality massage oils and a clean, ready to use shower afterwards because some people prefer to shower off oil before going to sleep. Yeah, it seems like, if you're giving out full body massages, you're not really giving out as much sex. So yeah, you're probably going to end up going to sleep after that rather than having sexual relations, which I thought this list was for, so I don't know where the hell they're going with that. I mean, I've dated a masseuse before and everything else, and they were giving penis massages, and that was all very interesting, and it did lead to sexual relations, but I don't know. I mean, this guy's almost talking about, like, hey, yeah, do that, go to bed, go home. It's over. It's over, Johnny. Number 30, and finally, while performing oral sex on a woman, roll your lips over your teeth when you lick so your tongue isn't constantly scraping against your teeth or that sensitive tendon under your tongue. You get less fatigue doing that and moan occasionally. I don't know about what the hell that's supposed to mean. You say while performing oral sex, oh, oral sex. I thought it was just about like, while you're having sex and you're kind of moving your lips. While performing oral sex on a woman, roll your lips over your teeth when you lick your tongue when you lick so your tongue isn't constantly scraping against your teeth. Yeah, that's a good one too. I also think that's a good advice. I guess that it's good advice for a guy, but it's better advice for a woman. It's better to say like, hey, look, when you're giving out blowjobs, kind of cover your teeth because you don't want to scrape some guy's wang up and down because it's still a sensitive object with your teeth. But he's saying you don't want to scrape your tongue with your teeth, and that makes sense too. The other thing is like I think a lot of that happens with that with the oral sex, especially with the guys. You wear your tongue out by trying to reach out too far and trying to extend the tongue too far, and yeah, you don't want to try to wear yourself out that way and still have to keep going at it. You want to use, I mean, like you say, like slow, steady, different things. Again, it's not like just hard, full pressure and do that for 20 minutes. It's better just to do slow and steady for a few minutes and then do a little bit more moderate pace to maybe more some slow and steady and then eventually more moderate pace and then maybe something hard way at the end, but that's it. And you get a good 8 or 10 minutes that way. You get less 50. Okay. And moan occasionally while you're down there. No, it's not particularly arousing for yourself, such that you would moan naturally, and you might feel silly or self-conscious doing it when you yourself are not being sexually stimulated like she is, but she likes hearing you moan and sigh anyways. I guess that's kind of true. It's always about the idea that people want to feel that, people like making love, but they love having sex. All right. So if they feel like they're really getting at it and they're really going somewhere, and this is just like some kind of like really, intense sexual relationship or intense sex, it's not funny. It's not anything else. It's just pure, just raw, 100%, balls to the wall kind of sex, then. And that doesn't mean that it's fast, hard, or whatever. It just means that you're just really dedicated in that moment. You're just doing everything you can to just, perform sex on them.
then, that makes sense, what this guy's saying. And you're getting into it, you're moaning, you're grunting, like all these different things. It's just like so much going on. Like it's just, we're going one to the next. We're completely enthralled. That's very, very important. It just kind of, it makes it so like that. It's like, that's why I would rather have a woman like, instead of just joking around about your wang or something like that when you're banging her. Not that she's saying it's small or big or whatever, but she's just saying some, hokey or some joke. I would rather just say like, fuck me, just stick that wang in there and just kind of like fuck the hell out of me, I want to feel you deep inside me, something like that. That's much more better for the man. And we know that as men, but like he's trying to say, like, if you like that as a man, well, think that they probably like it the other way around. They don't like you being silent. They like you, feel like you're getting a lot of enjoyment out of them, just like you like feeling they're getting a lot of enjoyment out of you. So it's back and forth. It's a symbiotic relationship, it's a sexual relationship. Yeah. Sex is about both of us feeling good about each other and getting to feel each other in a good way, and then also showing the other person. Not only do you care about them, but you like what they're doing to you. All right. He goes on to say, no, it's not particularly arousing. Okay, yeah. Or you might feel self-conscious doing it yourself, but she likes, but okay, I'm going back to sobriety. I finished up self-conscious doing it when you yourself are not being sexually stimulated like she is, but she likes hearing you moan and sigh anyway. So yeah, that's the case. I mean, just wants to. To, make you feel like that, that what she's doing is helping you and making you feel better. Like I said, so those are my topics from the what men's suggestions are of making better sex lives and everything else like that. There's tips and acts and stuff for men can do to make it last longer, do this, that, and the other, or just a better sex life in general. Next week, I think we'll read this other one. This one, and I'll leave you with a little guessing game. But this is people that are exposing totally, and others have said that to them after sex. And honestly, I don't know how anyone can bring up. Okay, basically, it's just a bunch of weird stories. So, and what people had happened during sexual relationships. That was very odd, and they liked. So I'll give you an example one. This is for next week. Number four, after I went down on him, I asked him, this is my fourth story for, I guess I'll save it for next week. After I went down on him, I asked him to reciprocate, and he said, oh no, I don't really do that. After some more lackluster foreplay where I faked an orgasm just to have it over with, we were lying there when he said, out of the blue, yeah, I'm like super Republican. I can't prove it, but I know the two are correlated. Anonymous 29. So something like that. That's kind of the stories we're talking about. Like things that either went weird, went wrong, or what happened. Maybe the other person went wrong with something, or maybe some event happened and went wrong. But whatever the case may be, these are the things and the stories that people are talking about and everything else. And I gotta say, like in that case, yeah, there it does kind of seem like, if somebody's more of like, this kind of, I don't know, like Christian-y kind of person or something like that, or religious person or something, and they want to keep it to a low method or whatever the deal is, that's what happens. So we'll look for those stories next week. I'm kind of, biting the bullet here. We're almost at 1 o'clock in the morning. And I do thank everybody that joined us today in the chat room. I do appreciate that. I appreciate people that were chatting away as they chat when they chat. And I gotta say, the wild card line is now closed. But when we are back with Blue Knights and I Have No Life next Thursday, that wild card line and get your story on, or just basically comment on something we're talking about, or just tell us a story. If you're absolutely fascinating, we will definitely put you on. I do appreciate it. And again, this has been Unexplained Love on the Unexplained Radio Network, unexplainedradio.com, Unexplained LLC, a Wyoming-based company. That's basically all we are right there. And again, like I always want to mention before I head out, that you can listen to us on a multitude of different, many, many different apps. And it's always great to listen to us in the car or wherever you go, whatever. One of my favorite ones is Radio Garden, but there's a ton of other ones. I've got at least six different apps on my phone.
that I can actually access the station with, and there's about 20 different ones we're a part of. And we appreciate all our sponsors and our people we work with and everything that we do day to day. And again, one thing I wanted to mention also is that we're up for the traumas. We talked about this before, and this year we're really going to go at it. 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And we're up for the 2027 TRRMA Internet Station of the Year. And we want to bring that home here to Unexplained Radio, Unexplained Radio Network. And we just hope that, you know, that'll be something that's coming up. 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You can check it out now. You can check it out, how it works. There's about three different voting cycles, and the voting cycles are all done by members of TRRMA, but it's easy to become a member of TRRMA. They basically just ask you for your email address, and hey, guess what? Now you're a member of the TRRMA board. I forget what exactly they call it, but now you're like the nomination committee and everything else for these different things, but you're also the voting committee, and you represent that. So it's kind of like, you know, being on the board of governors or whatever the deal is. For the Oscars, or however they do that, you're basically the people that are picking the awards and all this different stuff, and they've got a ton of them outside of this. I mean, they got, you know, all these best songs and best songwriters and all this stuff, but the big thing is that's what we're looking for. 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And again, that's the TRRMA.net. 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I do appreciate everybody that joined us. We had a fun night tonight. We talked about a lot of different sexual experiences. And then even on Blue Nights, we had some fun talking about some very, very weird stories. But hey, that's the way it is. And I got to say, my last thing to you tonight, if you have an idea, 1 hour a week, 45 days a year, or something like that, out of 45 weeks, maybe that, maybe 52, all the way. If you have something like that, it's absolutely fascinating. Write us. 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Contact us. Write us what your idea is for a show. And you put it on there, and you can help us make another show, another quality piece of entertainment that will get us that 2027 Internet Station of the Year. Who knows? Maybe you'll be a host. But anyway, I do appreciate it. It's been a great night. Thank you all for joining us. We're at that 1 o'clock hour. We already reached it. And we're going to see you guys later. It's been a lot of fun here on Unexplained Love. And as I say, if you're going to plan somebody, you better have a plan of action, because if you don't, it might not work out. Plan ahead. See you later. Explain love.

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And we just finished up Blue Nights, and again, mentioned in the chat room, I guess I had actually said I Have No Life was coming up, but no, it's Unexplained Love's here. And so we want to thank all our listeners from around the world, especially Germany and Canada. Germany, I do appreciate you listening. I mean, that was, I do have, I have no grandparents left, actually, and my grand, mother's sister still lives in Munich, and she's in the hospital right now. So best wishes to her, and hopefully she comes out of it. It's my cousin Dominic's grandmother, and I stayed with her many times. I lived there basically a month, so yeah, I kind of owe her a lot. And so I do hope the best for her. I kind of was thinking maybe going trying to see her this year. Hopefully it'll all work out, because if I don't do it this year, I don't know if I'm gonna get another shot. So. But thanks to our listeners in Germany and everything. Do appreciate you. And I will be returning to Germany hopefully soon. And Canada and everybody else. Okay, thank you. And of the U.S. and everybody else. And if you want to, you can go to Unexplained Radio Network, unexplainedradio.com. 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In the chat room are the chatters, and you can chat away with them. We were talking about Uniboob. The condition where your boobs kind of merge together and you have one boob in the chat room. So that was a discussion for a good time. And that being said, you also have the option, if you're so inclined, to call the wild card line. The wild card line can be reached at 469-893-0054. Even if you have your phone, you can just basically just click on the little phone on your phone. You can dial the wildcard line. Wildcard line, 469-893-0054. International callers, plus 1-469-893-0054. Okay, we're going to start the show off. This is Garland, the Great Republic of Texas. This is May 28th. This is a very, very live show if you're listening to it on May 28th. If not, well, then it's not. That being said, we have a lot of topics to go over. And probably not enough time, like always. But let's jump into it. All right. Our first topics will be famous people's sex. Now, we have stories of individuals that have had sex with famous people, and we have stories of individuals that are famous people that have had sex on screen, or at least with the people that were on the screen with them. We'll get into that in a second. Then later on, we'll be coming up with some very, very, very strange tales of people who had sex with complete strangers and the things that occurred. You don't want to miss that. That's going to come in the next hour. And if we got time, we're going to talk about male escorts and all the weird things that they've actually went through. But we'll see if we got that kind of time. Who the hell knows? All right, so we're going to start off this one with people that have had, this is, I had sex with a famous, not me. Everybody I had sex with had no money and weren't famous, which is very, very bad. You know, you kind of hope that you'll find somebody that's got some money and, you know, at least it will help out financially, of course. I've never actually had that. I mean, everybody I don't even have that much money, but yet I've had more money than the people that I have sex with. I can't think of one time I had, no, I mean, I really can't. I mean, like, they may have been doing at least as well as me, but I never, no, not even rich. But as far as celebrity, I mean, none of these, it's funny, like, there are just a lot of women out there that ain't doing much. You ladies need to go out there and become celebrities, get some money, so I can plow you. All right. No celebrities. And if they were a celebrity, they weren't that damn famous. I mean, you know, I can't think of anybody, man. I mean, I really, no, none of them were celebrities. I can tell you that. Some of them may have had a little bit of money, but they weren't, like, you know, rolling in it. I need to, like, you know, find somebody that's got a lot of money and it's a celebrity. I mean, that sounds like a very easy proposition. All right, anyway. Number one, he was normal enough, down to earth, and very sweet. I only saw him for a bit before finding out he was part of a very high-profile case for a financial crime. And the last time I saw him, he told me he was probably going to prison. 2 weeks later, he was in the national news, and since then, I've seen a documentary involving him. And every once in a while, I see him mentioned on a crime show. Okay, so he was a financial crime guy.
Okay, so they don't like telling you what who the person is. Let's get that. They're not gonna do that. The next story is gonna talk about famous people and stuff. This was Poncho Academy. Again, that story is not very clear. This could be a man that had sex with another man, or it could be a woman that had sex with the man, or it could be a financial crime woman. I don't know. Wait, see, no, him. Okay, him. So that's why I was assuming that. All right. Yeah. I was thinking more like the real, but I guess that's pretty famous too. Yes, financial crime people. Yes. Well, thank you, Poncho Academy. All right. Number two, I dated a celebrity who was a big deal in her genre, but nobody else had probably ever heard of her. It was really nice to be moved to the front of the line and to have great seats wherever we went. I honestly couldn't deal with the attention she got all the time. Well, all right. I get it with women. They sometimes say, if I was a guy, I really don't care about the attention. I mean, if you get attention, it's great. I mean, I'm one of those guys that, I mean, like you, yes, I could be with a woman that had a lot of money and be fucking fine with it. They could say, hey, how are you doing, Miss Whatever? And then, is that your loser boyfriend with you tonight? And I'd be like, oh, hey, they remembered me. You know, yes, I am the loser boyfriend. Yes, that's me. I would be happy. I mean, I would be fucking happy. I mean, what, you know, I always think it's funny, like, how good things make people unhappy. I'm like, if you get unhappy by richness or fame or this, whatever the fuck it is, like something, say richness, especially richness, that's, to me, I'm like, well, then you're probably not gonna be happy any other fucking way because, you know, when you have no money and you're unhappy, it's worse than having a lot of money and being unhappy. I can just tell you that is a given. That's a given. I don't know. Yeah, and if you don't believe that, there's something fucked up in your head. I can tell you this. All right, so anyway, she had beautiful women throwing themselves at her, okay? Messing with their hair and clothes and touching her. I felt like I could never compete. Okay, so this is a lesbian. This has got to be a lesbian. So I just, yeah, because I mean they were saying touching her and everything. You know, so anyway, I felt like I could never compete and she could sleep with any one of them, yep. Excuse me. Or I mean it could be transgender. I don't know, but the thing is this is just not a guy. Or definitely, you know, whatever the fuck. I don't care. All right, I'm gonna move on past that. But I'm gonna keep going on the story because the very story is very, very, very important. I could never compete, and she could sleep with any one of them whenever she felt like it. Plus, she had to be the center of attention. If she wasn't getting enough attention, she'd create a scene. Okay, well, if she was bitchy and asshole, then yeah, that could be a problem. But the money solves a lot of those problems. I can tell you that they do. They do because imagine being with a bitchy, asshole, attention-driven woman that has no money. All right, so that's your the caveat. I also eventually noticed that she wouldn't let on that we were dating. She always said she was single so that she had all these women hitting on her wherever she went. It felt like a game I didn't want to play. Tell truth, I mean, you know, I mean, it like, oh, all right, well, this isn't finished, so I'll keep on. After we broke up, she started dating a jazz musician who thought she was more popular than she actually was. It was very comical seeing them out in public together, trying to see who could get the most amount of attention. I was amazed they could both fit their big heads in the same car. This was from Buttermilk Duds. My thing goes back down to it. It's like, I think with this person, really, like, it kind of comes. I mean, I don't really mind if somebody wanted to. I'm not such a petty person. If somebody says for their career they want to say that they're single and they want to do this and whatever, that doesn't really bother me. And, you know, them having, maybe if they're having sex with other people, that could, but I don't know. Like, I would say, hey, you can say you're single all you fucking want. I mean, as long as you keep depositing those checks. You know, that's what I gotta say. Don't care. I mean, hey, really, reality, like, if it's annoying enough, I'd assume not go. I'd rather just spend your money at home. Number three, I dated, and Biff actually had one of those things where he had his kid where they were playing, like, the Sims and everything years ago when his kid was small.
And so that Biff said, "Hey, look, I get a job." And I was like, "That sounds pretty cool." Because I was two player. And he said, "Well, that sounds pretty cool. I could be a security guard and go beat the shit out of people at the mall and stuff, whatever." And so, like, I guess he never played The Sims up until that point. And then he played it, and then he got the job, and the car picks him. Like, that's it. Like, now he's got to wait for like 8 hours until he comes back home. And so his time in the game is just basically paused for the 8 hours until he comes back home. He said, like, meanwhile, I go to work and I don't see anything. I don't get to do anything fun. And then yet his kid was over there spending all their money buying shit and stuff during the day. And like Biff said, he said, like, I felt like I was in a real relationship where I go and I work all day and the woman spends all my money. There you go. Yeah, that's the case. That's what I want to be, that woman. I want to be the woman that spends all the money. I mean, I'm not a woman, but I mean, I don't even give a shit if the woman calls me, "Hey, you're my woman." I'm like, "Yes, I am. I'm your lovely lady." Here we go. Jeffrey Epstein, maybe. Well, Jeffrey Epstein wasn't very financial, so I don't think it was Jeffrey Epstein. I think it was probably, man, I don't know who the hell it could have been. I mean, it could have been Bernie Madoff for all I know. The guy that was the financial guy at the beginning. I'm reading in the chat room here. The only celebrities I met were all old men. Yeah, but I wasn't dating any of them. That's my thing. Oh, I met Ray Park. He wasn't old. Okay. And I did meet Felicia Day and Truce and Bruce Campbell. Yeah, Bruce Campbell's cool. But I think go back down to it. It's like, yeah, I never really met, had a relationship with any, or even had a chance to get close to somebody that was famous and try to start a relationship. I would be good at it. Actually, when I was looking for somebody a few years ago, and I don't know if this is fake or not, it may have been real. There was that girl that had been on, that was a very skinny girl. She had been on, like, the hell is that? Where they do the Storage Wars. And she had the brown hair, and she's very skinny, and she's kind of small and petite, but she was all kind of jumpy, and then had like a bunch of pictures. They had it was on Bumble. She was on there, and she was local. And I was like, "Is this fake or not?" But I did spend the extra, like, 50 cents or whatever the hell it was, or $1.50, to give her a super like, and she never wrote back. Yes, I felt very, very depressed. My thing is, like, see, that would be the kind of celebrity that I could find. Somebody that was on a TV show that's probably not even on the show anymore, but she collects junk. That's what I could find. Comic and sci-fi conventions have celebrities all over. Well, having celebrities all over doesn't mean you're gonna date them. That's the thing. This is about trying to find a relationship with somebody. That's the thing. It's like with a Bumble person, I could look it up. I mean, I don't remember what her name is. But most are old men. Okay, yes. Yes, I don't date a lot of old men. I mean, this was on Storage Wars, and I forget what her name is, and I want to, dude, I gotta say, I think it was real. Like, I know, like, I mean, I could be fooled. Everybody can be fooled. The Bumble profile could be fake, but this was probably real, because it did say she was from Arlington or something like that, and so it was just weird to see the profile. Like, she's looking for a guy. And I was looking for a lady, and and I was going to make one thing happen. We were going to make the whoopee. That's what I really wanted to do. I really wanted to make that whoopee. And let me see here. I don't think they got a link to her. Yeah, I think this is her name right here. Mary Padian or something. I don't know her fucking last name. If we would have went out, I'd learned her last name, but we didn't go out, so I said, "Yeah, fuck you." I mean, I spent $1.50 of my own hard-earned money on her. Yeah, that's her. Yeah, she's born 1980, 5'1", 45. They actually got a picture of her, like, with like some kind of, like, like hot and about town picture. Does she have fake boobs? No, she has real boobs. I think they're real. Oh, she went out with some huge tall guy. Oh, that's what it is. Okay, so she, like some kind of, like, like hot and about town picture. Does she have fake boobs? No, she has real boobs. I think they're real. Oh, she went.

Even 5'8", you know, like, I mean, you're kind of like, what's the difference between me and some guy at 6 foot? They don't really think about it that much. But, yeah. Mary Padian. Padian added a new photo in Austin, and she's with some tall guy. And that could have been me, but I'm not that tall. She probably, that's probably what it was. I mean, that's probably what it was. She was going to date me, and she said, you know, I mean, I would love to date this guy. He looks like he has a big penis. He's very hot, very attractive. He probably does radio. And I you know, like I, but the height, he doesn't have the height, you know. He's more of, he's not you know, he, example is this, he doesn't have, like, you know, if you want to give sports a try, he doesn't have Wembanyama's type of height for San Antonio Spurs. He's more of a Jose Altuve guy, so the Houston Astros. So yes, yeah, that's where I stand. I'm a Jose Altuve. Yeah, Altuve has got the same height as me. Look it up. And I'm also the same height as Sam Rayburn, the former Speaker of the House. You know, so I got a lot going for me. So at my height. And unfortunately, that's what she was looking for. That slut. All right. Well, I'm glad I didn't plow her, you know, because I was gonna plow. I was gonna give her the dingus, but you know, now no dingus for you. All right. Well, let's go to the chat room and see what we got in there. No, but most are all old men. Man, Rain is in the chat room and he's trying to, like, hook up some of these old men. But I mean, you know, like, that are in the thing. I mean, more power to you. I mean, you know. I mean, if they got enough money, my boat might float that way. I remember, like, Biff had a story about that one time where he was at, this was years ago, and he was over off Cedar Springs, and he had to use a phone. This is when he used payphone. He used a payphone to call somebody about something, and then this one guy, which is like some Mercedes, and then I guess he's like stopped at a light, and he sees like Biff. And he yells from the Mercedes convertible right when he's driving away too, and the guy says, "Hey, nice ass!" And Biff is like, "Oh, thank you, thank you. I'm glad you like my ass." And he said, "I felt bad because, you know, like, I didn't get to say anything to the guy." And the worst part was is that he drove off, making any attempt with me being with some rich old white guy to actually occur. So yeah, there you go. Oh, God. Man, I got the cough monster. I don't know what the deal is. All right. So Biff is still, I mean, Biff is still looking for one of those you know, hot white old white guys that are in Mercedes-Benz. But you gotta think about it. It's like, yeah, when you're dating chick after chick that has no money and you're the only one that has any money, I mean, you know, hey, maybe you want to throw in a guy that's got some money, you know, like, and maybe he'll treat you right, you know, you may be a cuddler, you know, stuff like that. Oh, yeah. Rain's looking for a cuddler. All right, some guy that's hot in the comic book world, you know. I mean, ever since what's his name passed away, you know, I can't think of his name right now. Anyway, so fuck it. I'm just, that's, anyway, ever since he passed away, Rain's been looking. I mean, you know. Number three, I dated an actor who played the lead in an Oscar-nominated movie. He was charming at first, but turned out to be the most self-centered and insecure person I know. Wow, I mean, who would have thought that? He needed, needed, my voice is almost gone. I don't know what the deal is. He needed constant attention and praise. He would call me at least 5 times a day to talk about himself. He constantly wanted me to confirm his penis was large. He call you 5 times a day to ask about his penis size? okay. Think I'm good. Penis size, huh? Okay. That would be a funny conversation. I mean, like, he calls, like, "Hey, how's it going? Do you think my penis is really large? I mean, is that a good size? Yeah. All right, I'll call you later. I'll ask about my penis then." Doesn't ask about you. Doesn't care about your day. He cares about, you know, his penis day. And which, that's a good thing, you know. I mean, you gotta care about your penis. I gotta say, that's that is you know, not, they said that about Warren Beatty. They said he was very, very self-centered, and he'd always talk about himself. And the weird part is, it's not bad that you talk to yourself, but other

0: people that are not famous. It's weird that you talk about yourself with people that are famous. Like he was dating Barbra Streisand. He's like, man, it's so hard to be famous. And she's like, I know, I'm fucking Barbra Streisand. I'm actually kind of more famous than you. Anyway, man, I don't know if Barbra Streisand actually said that, but I'm assuming. Let's assume. All right, so he would call me at least 5 times a day to talk about his penis. Okay. Complained about not having a prettier face. Tore himself down as an actor and got angry if I didn't contradict him. But got angry if I did. Okay, so like he would say, oh, I suck, I'm such a shitty actor. And she like, and if she didn't say, no, you're good, then he'd get all pissed off. He was utterly draining, like an energy vampire or something. I called it quits after 1 month. Smell the foxglove. Okay. Yeah, I mean, well, I don't understand that. I know that there's a lot of actors that go out there and say they can't watch their own movies and shit. And they say, hey, it's I can't watch it. I just see the mistakes. But just let it be, man. I mean, you're famous and you got money. Don't worry about it, just be calm. Be cool. All right. Now, number four. She was famous in another country, an actress on Jiangsu TV. It's spelled Jiangsu TV. We met on a group outing when she was visiting her friends in my country. I didn't know who she was, so I asked her out, and she said yes because she thought I was funny. I didn't know she was famous until our third date, only because a few times expats from her country recognized her in public. She was hesitant to explain, but when she finally did, I said, "Oh, that's cool." I didn't make a big deal out of it, which in retrospect, I think I preserved our relationship. God, I'm coughing. I don't really deal. I've never shown her off as my celebrity girlfriend because, well, I'm not a fan. Okay, what an asshole. All right. I think if I did, that would have been a deal breaker. She didn't enjoy being famous, and when we were together in my country, we could be more normal, even if we were occasionally approached by fans. Well, yeah, I think that, so there it goes, a lot simpler. She didn't have to worry about people just coming up to her all the damn time. It's like, hey, aren't you the news girl? I'm like, yeah, I'm the news girl. The couple of times I visited her country, we spent most of our time in the hotel or places where privacy could be guaranteed. God almighty. I gotta drink something, man. I don't know what the deal is. I gotta say, that's not actually a big. I mean, I don't know what this guy's bitching about, but everybody's mileage may vary. Yeah, about to die. Eventually, she just quietly withdrew from the public eye and moved to my country. We've been married for 7 years now, bragger, and I'm constantly on the lookout for signs that her talent got passed on to either both of our kids. Honestly, I expected us to fall apart, so this was a happy surprise. None of my friends or family thought it would last because she's Chinese and I'm Canadian. My Mandarin was functional at the time, and so was her English, so we communicated through a hybrid of Chinese, English, and Google Translate. My Mandarin has improved a lot because of her English, not improved a lot because of her, and her English has improved because of our kids. Yeah, that always seems like the case. Like, you usually speak the language of the woman speaking. And I noticed that also, like, there are people that are not really that if you're fine with it, and it's not really bad. I mean, if you can use Google Translate and speak into it, if you want to get laid, I mean, come on, vagina is vagina. I mean, you want to get, you want to plow something, it's very hot. You got to sometimes make the effort, man. You make the effort, they like you more. I get why he's doing that. I mean, she's really hot, and so sometimes you got to translate. What's the problem? This one's from Corner Office, No View. Yeah, I don't know if the woman's still in her role as a news lady anymore, but it seems like that would be pretty hard to do living in Canada the whole time. But oh well, I mean, yeah, I would definitely. I mean, if she's a hot chick, yeah, I'd go for that. Number five, I dated a fairly famous director. I was working as a production assistant on one of his films. And he singled me out, walked up to me, and asked me out. His name was Harvey Weinstein. I'm joking. A PA is literally the lowest person on the food chain of a movie production. So, of course, I was going to say yes to the director who asked me out. I mean, yeah, me too, huh? Anyway, we ended up going to out to dinner once, after which he left me a key to his hotel room, and well, whatever you imagine from there actually happened. This is a funny thing. I always think it's weird how people live in fake worlds. And you can be in the movie industry and live in this fake world where the rules don't apply. Because whether she likes you or doesn't like you, you have a potential say in her job and her employment. And that makes it sexual harassment. So this is a case of sexual harassment, even though she's into it. But all it has to do is like she gets tired of the relationship and it's a case of sexual harassment. You think about it, and in the job site, like a regular company, this would be completely poo-pooed, let's say. The human resources that affiliated with this, they tell her, like, no, you can't fucking do this. So stop fucking the interns or whatever the PA or whatever the fuck. And it makes me also think that there was this in there's a WNBA, the Women's National Basketball Association, and there's this one woman that plays for Dallas. And she was number one pick last year, and then they picked up the number one pick this year. And the team still sucks, so I don't know what the fuck, whatever. Anyway, here was dating the woman they picked up this year. And she says, I don't have a problem with it. What's the problem? We're together, it's not gonna affect anything. And I'm like, if you guys lived in the real fucking world, like a real workplace, they would have a major fucking problem with that. There's such thing as like nepotism where you can't even work with your brother or your father or whatever. They can't work in the same area as you. Sometimes they can't even work in the same department. Sometimes they can't even work in the same place, company or city or whatever. But yet, it's funny like how like people will bring up legitimate questions like, well, in the real world, you wouldn't be able to do that. Only in your fake fantasy job world. And which pays a lot. I'm not going to say it doesn't, and you get money for it and everything else. But in reality, if you had a real job, this would be not allowed. You have a job that people would love to have, but it's not like a real job. It's not like saying, I could be a painter or WNBA player. Maybe I'll put in my resume and we'll go play for WNBA. That's what I got to say. I think that, and she kind of got mad about the question. And I'm like, well, it's not a bad question. It's a real question because anywhere else in the, I would have framed it differently. I know that they probably thought, well, because what are you saying? Because we're lesbian or whatever. And I say, it's not about being lesbian. I would have framed it in this. I'd have said, look, don't you think it's kind of weird that you're going to be playing with your girlfriend? Because if you were working, say, like at Walmart, they wouldn't let you work with your girlfriend. They'd say, hey, look, y'all guys got to break up or you got to go somewhere else or stuff like that. I mean, yeah, I gotta say, like, every fucking time that we kind of tried to ignore couples working together, it always went bad. I remember the last time this happened was years ago, where we had these two guys that were in a couple, and it was like they would be pissed at each other, they would not want to show up for work or whatever, or they wouldn't want to work, they would work the same shift, and it was a fucking shit show. Anyway. So I'm just saying. I'm just saying. So the director, and she said, you know what happened? Okay, so they had sex. He sexually harassed her. It was near Thanksgiving, and he wasn't going home to LA for a short break. So he was going home for a short break. Okay, so he came back, he came and had dinner with my family. After the production ended, he left town. I emailed him a few times. But honestly, we had nothing in common, and he was ugly. Okay, he was more famous now. He's more famous now than he was then by 99%. 99% of you wouldn't recognize him if you saw him, but you'd know his name. To be honest, he was a total jerk, and I had not been, and had I not been 19 at the time, I'd had laughed in his face. It's fucking funny. Like, this is another example of this is one thing Biff pointed out. Like, when the Me Too movement came out about like Harvey Weinstein and all this other stuff and people like that using their position to get women roles and having sex with them. I gotta say that one thing that you heard a lot from the actresses. Yeah, he did this, or this guy did this, or I got a role because I had sex with this guy or whatever. You heard a lot about that, but we didn't hear about the women that said that basically did what she's saying she would do now. That basically said, no, I'm not gonna have sex with you for a role. Was it fucking you crazy or something? Because those women never got the role. Those women were the ones that were really affected. So basically, the directors like Harvey Weinstein and everything else fucked over all the good women. We never got to see them. They never got to become, actresses, or if they did, or actors, whatever the hell you want to call them. If they did, they became maybe like, a few roles, but nothing major. The people that got the major roles were sluts. They were people that didn't mind having sex with whoever they could to get to the top. And then they come out and say, I had sex with Harvey Weinstein because I wanted a part and I was really famous and I got a lot of money from that part and it's horrible, me too. What about the woman that said, fuck you, Harvey Weinstein, I'm not gonna have sex with your fucking ass. I mean, Jesus Christ, what the fuck you think this is? This is a job. I'm getting hired to do a job. I'm a good actor. Those women you don't hear from. Those are the ones that Me Too, you didn't get to hear from them. You got to hear from all the women that were sluts and didn't mind slutting themselves so they can get it. They knew what the fuck they were doing. They were like, hey, look, I know this industry. You have to have sex with a bunch of different guys, got a lot of money, so you get these roles. Otherwise, you don't get the roles. And they had no problems doing that. That's why they did it. The women that had problems doing it, we don't know who the fuck they are. They're not famous. So it's sad. It's sad. I really feel more sad, like Biff said. I feel worse for the women that actually stood up to people like Harvey Weinstein and kicked him in the balls and said, I'm the fuck out of here. Fuck you and fuck your movie and fuck your kids. Fuck your kid. Fuck your ugly ass kids. I don't know. Yeah, I feel sorry for them. I don't feel sorry for like Carmen Electra or whoever had to have sex with somebody to have a role because she knew what the fuck she was doing. If anything, she was helping create a system where sex would get you employed. I mean, he was part of it. I'm not saying like I'm not going to completely victim blame, but you were helping make a system. If enough women like you stood up, then guess what? Like the other women, if enough women stood up like the other women that we never heard from, then those assholes would have been called out years ago. Instead, you just let the system percolate. Anyway. Yeah, it's very, very funny. Like she goes there and says, I was 19 and he was older and it's that, and it's like, yeah, that's the classic case of sexual harassment there. I mean, that's just what that is. So, all right, number six. I dated a girl who went on to be sort of an alternative porn actor. Okay, I don't know how you're an alternative, but let's figure it out. We were both 17 and 18 years old at the time. She was really nice, and we got on really well. But she was almost too infatuated with sex even then. Oh wow, that's a horrible thing. Yeah, you don't want like, I mean it. So we're both around 17 or 18. So when you're 17 or 18, you damn sure don't want a girlfriend that just happens to really be infatuated with sex. Yeah, that's probably the one moment in your life you're definitely not into sex. Yeah. Major problems there. Major problems. Anyway, I hope you understand I'm being very sarcastic about that. It's just, all right. The second time we hung out, she performed oral sex on me in a graveyard. Like it really couldn't get more emo. And yes, it was really that good. We broke up and kind of lost contact. And then I found out she was doing porn. I think she only did it for a little while, but it was certainly interesting when I found out. This is from If You Run. I gotta say, I would have kept banging her. I would. I would. I'd have kept banging her. I'd kept plowing her. So that's me. That's what I do. Number seven. Yeah, and let's go back here. Hopefully, the chatter and chat away in the chat room. Let's just give that a check. Everybody else has said, like, you can go to the chat room on Explain Radio Network on explainradio.com. Somebody wrote on here about, like, the, I guess, director, was it Tim Burton? Well, she said you wouldn't recognize him if you saw him, but you would recognize the name. And I recognize Tim Burton. Now, like, there are some directors I've heard the name, and I wouldn't, I mean, like, I'd recognize Tim Burton, Woody Allen, Francis Ford Coppola, stuff like that. I remember those guys, but I mean, I can't think of a director that would have a very famous name that you wouldn't remember if you saw him or you would see him and you wouldn't really. Anyway. All right, number seven. It was surreal, with very little private time for him to be himself. I knew him from high school before he became famous, so he liked being himself around me. Ultimately, he became very controlling. No one told him no, and upset that I wouldn't drop my life for this. The social and financial power imbalance is always present. Revolutionary low, 257. Yeah, I guess I could see that. I mean, you know, when you're stuck around a bunch of yes men, there's actually this thing about called like groupthink, and I remember it used to be always talk about presidents. They get surrounded by yes men, everything goes. And an example of that is nobody wants to say no. I guess, you know, we kind of got a current example of that, but the old example was like Nixon, you know, like everybody saying yes in the room. Before you know it, you did something illegal, and somebody should have stood up and said, hey, look, this is pretty fucked up, and there's no way in hell you're going to lose to McGovern, so why the fuck do you care? Anyway, that election was a landslide. That's always a funny thing. I was watching something about, like, Nixon the other day. Is the 70s or something like that, or the CNN. And I got to say, I mean, they didn't talk about the percentage, but, I mean, he won, like, nearly every state. I mean, it was something fucking ridiculous. The 72 election. And yet, he was so insecure about himself that he had to go spy on the Democratic National, DNC's headquarters. It did, the kid committee. Fucking weird. It's just, I mean, yeah, he didn't have to do anything. He could have literally just sat in the White House and said, I'm the president, I'll be a president the next 4 years, thank you. And he probably would have won. That's how bad it was. I mean, this was not a close election. Anyway. Yeah. Yeah, people, that's, I guess, as they get insecure, like they're saying. All right, group thing. Eight, at the time, he was a D-lister, very charismatic, handsome, but he wasn't getting much work, so he was bitter, and he knew how much I was into him. So much so, I gave him money to help him with his bills. He used me, and now he's back in the circuit with a new young woman, doing all the things he promised to do with me. Well, he kept his promise, just to her. Anyway, so I guess I'm bitter now. But the experience helped me learn to be tougher. He may be doing well, but he's always going to be a nasty person on the inside. I believe karma will get him. Sadly Spooky. Well, if you want karma to get him, just list his name on here, Sadly Spooky. That would have helped. I mean, we would have read it, but we can't because you didn't do that. I know, nobody's listing any names, so, yeah, that's the thing, it is what it is, like, they're gonna leave you, they're gonna find somebody else to do some, I mean, you kind of think that he would pay you back, at least, hey, look, I'm sorry about all that stuff, I mean, I needed money at the time, and here's a new car, I don't know, anyway, stop it, help out, I mean, you gotta remember the people that helped you get what you got. Number nine, I briefly had a thing with a fairly famous cosplayer, turned OnlyFans personality, okay? She's mildly famous in some circles. The circle jerk circle, I guess. I don't know. She was self-absorbed and phony, which I suppose makes sense for someone whose sole income came from social media. She was constantly on her phone or on Twitch from the moment she woke up until the sun rose the next morning. Well, that's her business. That's her job. You know, if your job is to go to work as a grave digger, you dig graves all day. Her job is to go be self, you know, some kind of like a media person or social media person. She's going to be in the social media all day, and that's what's going to happen. Anyway, she talked about deliberately sabotaging other women who wanted to be well known in the same field. Okay, I don't know how the hell you do that. She made fun of me for being vocal about my emotions. Maybe she thought you were a little bitch. I don't know. Even though she publicly decried the same kinds of behavior in others. Okay. All right. She was rude to strangers in public, too, which really bothered me. She now dates and makes porn with an independent pro wrestler. Huh. This was Drew X Deficit. I wonder who the wrestler is. I'm actually more curious on who the wrestler is now than who she is. Because she's just an old, she's just an OnlyFans person. The wrestler isn't a wrestler. Anyway, M. Night Solomon. I know, but he looks, I know what he looks like though, and I didn't think he was that ugly. To me, I mean, the way she described it, it was like somebody like Harvey Weinstein, but he was a producer. He wasn't a fuck. I don't know, man. I don't know who the hell it could be, but it's supposed to be somebody that's very famous now. And also, that's another thing too. M. Night Shyamalan's not as famous now, so you know he'd be less famous. Yeah, I don't know. It's got to be somebody. Somebody that she said. Well, I mean, but she could be just being rude, you know, like being mean about it, and like saying he's ugly now, you know, or he was ugly then. I think it was Cecil B. DeMille. All right, I'm gonna move on. Number nine. I briefly had a thing with a fairly famous cause. Oh shit! I already read that one. Well, we're gonna read it again. Damn it! All right, number 10. Thank you. Whatever your thing was, deficit guy. Guy loves deficit. 10. I dated an international athlete who complained about the distant relationship he had with his mother on every date we had. Okay, international athlete complained about the distant relationship he had. What the fuck's he care about his mother for? I mean, he's a grown man. Then he'd cry about it after we had sex. A fucking pussy. Anyway, after the fourth time, I was like, fuck this. This is too weird. I'm out. I was then barraged with drunken, slobbery calls and messages accusing me of being just like her. It sucks because he was an awesome lay. Oh, that was insert ironies writing that. I don't know. I mean, I don't understand why some people are so addicted to their family. Like, you know, I mean, obviously this guy's making some money or whatever, and he's doing stuff internationally. You know, yeah, you got a mom, but oh well, whatever. You know, I mean, I got a mom. Like, I mean, text her once a day and say, hey, how's everything going? You know, that's it. Just, you know, I don't get people. I don't get that at all. And I damn sure don't get the idea of crying after having sex for anything. I mean, like, even if, you know, like your kid died, and then you're like, man, this sex really takes me out of the idea of thinking about my dead kid. But as soon as the sex is over and I gotta cry for my dead kid, no, just go to sleep. You're tired. You just had sex. And wake up and about 2 in the morning and fuck again. All right. That's just so fucking weird to me. I don't know. I gotta say, I've never, we did a story on this about a condition where people, but she was saying he was doing it because of his mom. But we did do a story on there's a condition out there that, people will cry during sex or whatever. I've only had one lady cry during, or really at the end of sex. It wasn't even like the beginning of it. So, one, and that was it. I have no idea why. I never asked. I just know that at the beginning it would never, she would just start doing it at the very end, and then after I was done. And I was just saying, in my head, I just said, well, maybe it's because I have a very big penis. And I went with that. I went with that. It's like, man, this big penis is really making her a great deal of pain. She has to cry. I have no idea. I've never figured that one out. It could be like what that study said. Some people are just genetically prone to that. This guy was just being a pussy. He was talking about a damn mom. All right. Number 11. I dated a well-known actor for about a year. There were definitely elements of it that were fun and elements that were not. She's very noticeable. So when we went out on dates, she was always wanted to go out when no one was around, late at night or early in the morning. Or if we went when it was busy, she probably got pulled aside once or twice for a photo. It wasn't the end of the world, but she's always made sure I wasn't in the photos because she enjoyed some privacy in her life. Well, I mean, I think she's doing that more for you so that people won't bother you. So it's not a. And plus, like, okay, say you meet Julia Roberts and you meet, you know, her boyfriend, dipshit. Do you really want a picture of Julia Roberts with dipshit, or you want a picture with you and Julia Roberts? I mean, you know. So anyway. Said it wasn't the end of the world, and but I always made sure I wasn't in the photos because she enjoyed some privacy in her life. All right, whatever. Which I tried to respect. The primary issue was the whole drama she had to put on when she was dating me. When we started, she told me sleeping around was basically just part of the job. Well, she must have been one of the Me Too girls in her Harvey Weinstein. She wandered off with some guy, and there were news articles that were mostly likely true. Probably once every other month, she basically said I wouldn't hear from her for a couple of days, and then I'd see some report that she was sleeping with X person. Some guy, it's just an expert. I put up with for a while because she was okay with me seeing other people in the meantime. I only did once, and I didn't enjoy it. Well, wow, come on, man. I mean, you're telling me you fucked somebody else, you didn't enjoy it? I mean, I get like you don't like the fact that she's banging other people, and maybe that's what you want to close relationship, but whatever. All right. I would say you had fun banging another person. I mean, your penis had fun because they obviously came. So anyway, and dating a celebrity has its bonuses. She paid for almost everything, and we went on some fun trips. But I wouldn't really recommend it to anyone out there for long term. From what I saw, every celebrity in their 20s is basically cheating 24/7. Just from you, delete it. There's not a. Let me tell you this. This is what I would do. I would blow my load in her every night. And let me tell you why. Because she's a celebrity, and I would want to impregnate her so that I could get some of that child support money. Some of that sweet, sweet child support. I mean, I ain't joking. Child support is not support the kid, support the guy that has the kid. So, and or lady. I damn sure would do that. I wouldn't, like she's banging other guys. I'd be like, fuck her, man. She's gonna have to pay. And yeah. And I mean, like, you're like, well, hey, wouldn't that be hard on the kids? Hey, you brought the kid into this world. I mean, that's you think about how many people weren't born. Think about how many people ended up in a tissue or a sock or at the bottom of the toilet because they just were masturbated out or in a dispense condom. Yeah, fuck that, man. This is probably why I've not dated any famous person. Any famous person out there, as long as they not famous and they make like $200,000 a year on some A&E show like Mary Padian or whatever. I mean, well, I would've knocked her up too. Anyway, but the point is, I would have knocked up any famous. That's probably why I don't date a lot of famous people, because I would knock them up. I definitely would. I would do everything in my power to get them pregnant, and I would make them think that they want to get pregnant too. I would definitely do that. This is why I've never really understood. Like, it's like the Taylor Swift thing or something like that. Okay, Travis Kelce has his own money, but I definitely would knock her up. Because what happens if you blow your money or do something? Because a lot of guys are football players. They do stupid things for movie money. But that being said, I mean, he's got so much. You don't think you're gonna lose it, but no. Always need that security. You always need that security blanket. I mean, hey, women think like that. You got to think like a woman. That's what I say. You got to think like a woman. Yeah, that's yeah, no, just yeah, that's my recommendation. And there need to be more children out there. We need to populate. Number 12, I dated an NBA player back in the early 2000s. Okay, that's an NBA player, so he probably, this is the lady. So you don't want to be on the receiving end of this. I guess you do, because you're gonna make money either way. I don't know. I didn't think about the lady's perspective. I don't know. Like with an NBA player, I mean, like, cause they again, like any sports person, they could lose all their money, and now you're stuck with a kid. That which may not be a bad thing. It's up to you. I don't know. But I do like the idea where, you got a kid from somebody that's very rich as a guy, and they probably got 80% custody, so you barely see the kid. So you're like, hey, I get the money, Anyway, number 12, I dated an NBA player back in the early 2000s. I met him through a friend who was dating another guy in the LA Clippers. I got to go to a lot of exclusive parties. He's extremely tall, so on regular dates, we couldn't be discreet. Well, yeah, no crap. We would get interrupted a lot. I'll be honest, I'm a solid 7 in the dating world. So women were ruthless and rude to me. Waitresses would melt over him and completely ignore me. He was a great guy and would put on the charm with me to reassure me. This is again, you need to get knocked up. Yeah, you needed to get knocked up. Because, I mean, if you really are a 7, which I doubt you're a 7, you're probably like an 8 or 9, but you're not comparing yourself to, you're comparing yourself to 10s. Because I would say I'm probably mid-range. I'm probably around the five, something like that, five, six, whatever the fuck. I mean, like, maybe four. Who the fuck knows? It depends on your scale. But I don't think I'm anything special. But I damn sure, I mean, like, if you're dating some guy that's like, got a lot of money, you're probably somewhat special. But so that's why you gotta get knocked up. But man, the disrespect was wild. I was really young and had no idea how to handle it. And getting birthday presents was hard. Give him a blowjob. I mean, yeah, that's a good birthday present. I mean, shit, I mean, I'm a guy. I don't want birthday presents. I mean, really, I don't. I just want the present not to have to buy you a present. That's a good present for me, because I don't want it to buy you anything. So don't buy me anything. All right? That way I don't have to remember it. I don't have to like go figure out what the fuck you want or anything. And I get you something, and you're like, eh, I don't really care for that. That's not what I want. But the man did. Well, the disrespect was wild. Okay. What the hell was I going to give him since he made way more than me? Blowjobs, I just told you. Anyway, his schedule was priority. So regular phone call were usually late at night. Yeah, because I mean, that's his job. Eventually, his career was too major to have a serious girlfriend. He played for over a decade and retired recently. It's kind of fun teasing my now husband that I could have been a basketball wife and thrown water in someone's face. This was from Sin City Cat Lady. Okay. I mean, like, I don't see what the problem is. I don't see. Yeah, I know, get it. Like, other women come on to him and this, that, and the other because what they want to do is they want to do what I just told you. They want to get knocked up and then get child support and win that gravy train child support stuff. That's what they want. So, that's what you need to do. You got to get some of that child support. Again, go to the chat room. Chat room is chatting away. I'm going to check on that for a second. But yes, they're still on the M9 channel. Okay, good. All right. Number 13. We met at a random club when he showed up for a surprise performance. I was dancing on stage when I was told to keep dancing after two other girls were kicked off. We danced on stage together for a couple of songs after his performance, and then asked me to give him a ride to the studio. I'm like, fuck you, why am I gonna give you a ride to the studio? You're the rich guy. He was really down to earth and signed a bunch of autographs. This weekend after he left town, he flew me to his hometown and we spent 3 days together, culminating in my meeting his mom and sisters. Before I left, he asked me to stay with him, quit my job, and commit to a relationship. If I did, I would probably have to travel with him nonstop because he was promoting a new album. I liked him, but I couldn't hand over my financial security for a guy I barely knew. I tried to slow things down, and he took it super personally. Then he wrote a song about me, which made me feel like some kind of jerk, or sound like a jerk. Yeah. And it played on the radio constantly for the next few months. I know he wrote it about me because he left me a voicemail of him recording it in studio. Casey. Wow. A new relationship like that. Hey.
1: Okay.
0: This is what I gotta say. With people that are like rock stars or anything like that, we always think that, like, man, you live the rock star lifestyle, you're probably banging a lot of chicks. There are a lot of rock stars out there that are not doing that because they really have, I mean, they spent so much time crafting their music and their abilities that they really weren't dating a lot. And finally, when they get to actually date a lot, I mean, they probably played around a couple times just banging somebody, but then they were like, well, I'm not really good at the relationship world or this stuff, and I know these people are trying to use me, so maybe I don't want to really just bang people randomly. But to me, it sounds like he was trying to figure out how to make a legitimate relationship. Like he didn't know how to make a legitimate relationship, and he's like, it's so damn difficult. This is what I offer. And she says, I was worried about my financial security. Well, I would think your financial, it would be, this is, okay. Here's an example. Say you have a job and you make $100,000 a year. It's a good job. But there's another job out there that's going to make $240,000 a year and they want you. But you don't know if you can do it. All right? Are you going to say, no, I'm going to stay at my $100,000 a year job because I know that I'll keep it and I'm going to be fine. This is, I don't want to have to, pick one up, another job, lose it, and I can't even come back to this job? Or are you going to go out there and say, I'll take the 240,000 one, I'll probably stay there for at least a year, and then I'll get fired because I'm incompetent. And but at least I made $240,000, which is twice what I'm making now. So at least it gives me 2 good years, and then maybe I'll find another job similar to what I have now. That's what I'm talking about. I'm saying, like, it is weird that he brought you to see his family and this, that, and the other, and he wanted a relationship very quick, but that's because he's probably awkward. And if you can see past that awkwardness, you got to remember, this is probably somebody that really wants a real relationship, and he's trying to establish one the best way he can. I would say yes. I would have said yes. I would have said yeah. I said, well, let's get married, because I want, let's go get married in California, right? Yeah. So, I feel that. So basically, she said, hey, look, I got this really badass job making $40,000 a year. I don't want to lose it, and then go marry you, and make a shit ton of money and have a lot of money to spend. Because, like I said, again, get knocked up. You get knocked up, then, hey, I mean, he got his kids and everything else, and you'll get money from that too. So, win-win for you, not for him. Probably win-lose for him, but or lose. I had definitely done it. Sometimes you just got to take the chance, and now she just feels like a dumbass. But for that guy, it fortunately worked out because he was able to create a song, make a lot of money off of it, and the next girl that he did this exact same thing to, he probably married. So she's a dumbass. Number 14. I dated a girl for over 7 months who's now a famous YouTuber. She's famous enough that people know who she is. She does vlogs and just goofy stuff, and now has about 8.5 million subscribers on YouTube. At the time, she had just 2.7 million. Okay. She was really nice, but YouTube just consumed her life. She had dropped out of high school a couple of months before I met her just to pursue a career in streaming. Okay, so my thing goes back down to she does vlogs, like video logs. Okay, so she's something. You dropped out of high school and they said she's pretty young, still under 20. My thing is what the fuck do you have to tell the world that people actually give a shit about? You said goofy stuff. I think that she's probably somebody that they just like seeing her body, that's what I'm saying. I think it's one of these things where it's like these guys are too cheap for OnlyFans, so they see her on there and they masturbate to YouTube. All right, because I mean, what the fuck has she got to say? Is she like, she got like great financial tips? I mean, is she a stock wizard? Does she know, is she already predicting out who's going to win the Super Bowl next year? I mean, what the fuck has she got to say that people want to fucking hear? That's what I say. And I wanted to be a normal teenager, not caught up in her lifestyle. It was wild to me. And honestly, it really made me uncomfortable when people approached us. We're out on a date, just hanging out. This goes back to, he says, like, I just want to be a normal teenager. I want to be this. This goes back to that part in Tombstone, the movie. And if you hadn't seen it, watch it. And if you watched it, you've probably seen it about 1,000 times. But it goes over there, like, they have the part where Kurt Russell tells Val Kilmer's character. So you have Wyatt Earp going over there. And he says, I just, like as I, like just a normal. So what do you want out of life? And he said, just a normal life or something. I forget what the fuck he said. And he said, there is no normal life. There's just life. And that's the truth. And this guy's over here trying to say, well, I wanted to be a normal teenager. I wanted to have this. It's like, there is no normal anything. What you're doing is normal. And it may not seem normal. And you may think you want to be this, that, or the other, or some farmer on a farm or whatever the fuck. I don't know. But whatever life you're living is pretty much about as normal as it can be. It's day-to-day things. You wake up, you go to sleep. You try to make money. You try to have sex. Things like that. That's it. That's life. That's normal. Don't circumvent what you could be doing because you think, well, I just want to be a normal guy. I just want to be this, this, and this. No, just do experiment in it. You may have a decently long life. You may not, but you should live it to the fullest you can. There's just life. Anyway. All right, so he says that I was uncomfortable and this, that, and the other. They would be pushy and rude and actually grab her and try to hug her. One time there was even a reporter from a magazine who would just follow us around, even when we asked her to leave us alone. It was just really uncomfortable all around. We broke it off, and then when I left California with my family, we still talk occasionally, but she's always busy with content and super fast-paced lifestyle. This is Anon Trash 12. My thing goes back to it. I don't get what, yeah, I don't get it. I mean, like, I just don't see it. I mean, whatever. It is what it is. But, I mean, yeah, just do what you gotta do. Number 15, I dated a famous actor in his early 50s. We're almost done with this one here, so we'll probably move on. Took up quite a bit more than I thought, but all right. I dated a famous actor in his early 50s, and I'm in my late 20s for about 6 months last year. I got quite a bit of flack for it, but I actually look back on it fondly. He was a nice guy, very eccentric, with youthful energy. The weirdest thing was going out with him, having people interrupt our dates. His sister is also a well-known TV film actor, so it was funny to meet him and my family, despite what people might think. I also didn't get anything out of it from the material perspective. We just happened to meet and connect. It didn't hurt that I had a crush on him in his old movies. Okay, so he was in his early 50s and you were in your late 20s. Yeah, do what you gotta do. Do what you gotta do. And with that, we gotta do what we gotta do. We're gonna go to break. We're gonna come back. And, I don't know, I got my fill of actors. So anyway, I know we only got one more hour left in the show. So we talked a lot of actors, and it just every time I keep thinking about it. Like even that one woman from the Mary woman, I would have knocked her up. You know, the one from the storage thing, Storage Wars. So Mary, if you're available and you want to be knocked up, you know, give me a call. Actually, you may have missed that because I think Mary's 46 now, so we may be missing that potential to have the baby that she always wanted. And the child support that I've always wanted. But, you know, that's her loss. Her loss of not losing income, unfortunately. That being said, yeah, we're probably going to come back and we're going to do some people who had sex with complete strangers. And they're sharing the weird stuff that occurred to them. Maybe we'll do that. Maybe we'll jump into something else. We'll see. But that will be right back here on Unexplained Love. The Unexplained Radio Network, unexplainedradio.com. The Wild Card Line is still open, folks. You can still give us a call. And with that, we'll be right back here. The Unexplained Love on the Unexplained Radio Network. And I got to say, if you have a celebrity and you know them, time to have sex with them. All right, we'll see you back here in a bit.

All right, we are back finally. I mean, yes, everything that can go wrong will go wrong, but we are back here. It's Unexplained Love on the Unexplained Radio Network, unexplainedradio.com. We had a little bit of a technical difficulty there, and if you were listening, duration of that technical difficulty while I was trying to get everything back up and set. And our recording, because that's the most important part, recording this for history, because Smithsonian likes copies of it. If you were listening, you heard my part two of the Mary Pattian story, which I'm never going to tell again. I mean, it turns out, yeah, we plowed a lot of times, but I couldn't take it. I mean, I was just too famous for her. And, so it didn't work out. No, that didn't happen. I mean, basically, it never, I don't know, it never got a con. I wasted not just one time, a super like. I wasted two super likes. It's gone. Never get those super likes back. All right, anyway, so let's get on, shall we? On Unexplained Radio Network, unexplainedradio.com, we have about an hour left. We would have had like about only 20 small minutes left, but we took a long time with the Unexplained Radio Network's technical difficulties. So, with that being said, let us move on to our next story. And our next story involves, where are we at? Oh, yes. Now, we're not going to re There's another story about actors, and I think I'll save that for next week, but I want to go back to the well here with this. This is people who had sex with complete strangers and are sharing this shocking twist. Okay, so I don't know, there's some shocking things. All right, let's see. Let's see what it could be. Who knows? Number one, as a young exec in the 80s, my older boss and his younger wife invited me to dinner at their house. All right. After too much drinking, my boss said he needed to lie down. His wife invited me for a swim in their pool. 20 minutes later, we were getting to it. Just as I was peeking, I glanced over her shoulder and caught my boss pleasuring himself while watching. Not a word about the evening was ever spoken back at the office. This is an anonymous guy, 75-year-old male in Santa Fe. Huh. My question is, why did she have to go to the pool? Do you think about that? It's like, hey, let's go for a swim. Because, I mean, I actually don't like banging after being in the pool. Why couldn't you just, hey, let's just have a drink and sit here. And then 5 minutes later, you're plowing. Why do you gotta spend 20 minutes in the pool? And plus, with me, I'd be like, well, I can't swim, so I'm gonna see you guys later. I'll just tell your husband I'll see him in the office tomorrow. So you have a good one. I'd have missed out on that one totally. Yeah. All right. Well, that's a good story. Thank you. I mean, yeah. All right. Two. After getting horribly dumped, my mom invited my sister and me to tag along to a conference in Vegas with her. At one of the after-hours events, I hit it off with a guy, and we snuck out and went back to his huge hotel suite and had a wild and very freaky time. I see my whole body print on the floor-to-ceiling window. Okay. So what? She was naked and just went up against this window, and I mean, that's what I'm assuming. I don't know what the hell. I could see my whole body print on the floor-to-ceiling window when I was leaving after doing the obligatory morning chit-chat. He got really silent and rushed me out. I was left wandering around the maze of a casino in my party dress, hungover and limping in my heels, since I only had cash. I needed to find a cab. Well, it continues on here. I couldn't get a cab anywhere. I waited at a taxi stand. I finally caved and had to call my mom for an Uber. Where's your phone? I don't understand. I mean, wouldn't you have this accessible anyway? She sent one, told me to meet her for breakfast before next business meeting with. Wait.
She sent one and told me to meet her for breakfast before her next business meeting with the guy from the night before. My thing goes back down and it's like this. Look, I've been out all night. I probably hadn't got much sleep. Weird things happen, blah, blah, blah. You don't need to know. I'm just asking you for a favor. Guess what? I'm not having fucking breakfast with you. I mean, that's just me. You know, that's me. I don't, you know, and I don't see why it's incumbent to have breakfast with them either. It doesn't make any fucking sense. I mean, you know, you're telling your mom, I need like some help. I need somebody to pick me up because, you know, whatever the deal is. And she's like, hey, yeah, that's great. You know, like, okay, we're gonna have breakfast together, right? And it's like, look, motherfucker, I haven't showered. I got like all the same clothes on from last night. If you don't mind having breakfast at like 2 in the afternoon, yeah, fuck, we'll have breakfast. Otherwise, you know, you can do it your fucking breakfast. You can shove it up your fucking ass, and I'm gonna sit here waiting for a taxi. Why is that incumbent upon her? I mean, why is that? Anyway, I get totally pissed with that. You know, you got your other sisters. You know, you said like you weren't the only one, so you know you had your time alone. You know, that's it. I mean, what if you were throwing up that morning? Like you were sick, you're throwing up that morning. Your mom's like, "Well, we gotta go to breakfast." Yeah, whatever. I just tell him go fuck herself. I say, "Hey, look, you're the one who had the bad breakup, not me." Anyway, anyway, the guy from the so she has a meeting with the guy from the night before. All right. He must have realized who I was, hence the sudden goodbye. I felt so bad for the guy. Why, he got late. My mom played it off as though she didn't know until dinner that night when she told me, well, if you had to have a one night stand, at least it was a nice guy like him. Trust me, mom, he was no angel. Okay, so she said, trust me, mom. That's her saying it. Anonymous 35 in Canada. My thing goes back down to this. Okay, didn't the story, I get the body boot print, whatever. I guess he was fucking her naked against this glass, and so like she, her oil stayed on the glass, whatever. Oh, she had a conference. Okay, so she had a conference, and then she met up with this guy, and I guess this guy was at the conference and everything else, and it's kind of like, I don't know, whatever, whatever. You know, like I don't get. It's funny, like it's the same guy. I mean. Well, the thing is that couldn't the mother have said to the guy, "Hey, look, it's my daughter. She really wants to marry you now." I don't fucking know. I might think of the fact that it's like I don't know why they had to have breakfast together. I think the mother was trying to like punish her. I really do. I think the mother was like, "Hey, look, I know you had sex with that guy, so let's make this really awkward because I'm an asshole mom." All right. Number three, I was at a club in Nuremberg, Germany. Okay, yeah, a lot of trials go on there out here. I saw too. No, I'm joking. I mean, that was out of line. Not that far from Munich. Anyway, it's not horrible. A lot of stuff's not far from Munich. Anyway, I saw two ladies having a heated discussion. One wanted to go home, but she didn't want to go alone. The other lady wanted to go with some random guy. I said, I'll go home with you. So she looked at me and said, okay. We went to her place. It was very close to where I lived. We had great sex all over her apartment. In the morning, I woke up to take a piss, and in the hallway, I noticed a wedding picture. Okay. So the other one went, the other woman wanted to go with some random person. And the thing is, so he just walks up to these two ladies. They're just talking about their own shit. And he's like, hey, look, yeah, I'll go home with you. It's all right. You know, that's very odd. I mean, it seemed like they didn't even know each other. But anyway, all right, whatever. Float your boat. And maybe because her friend was going to have a one night stand, she said, well, I'm going to do it too now. Who knows? All right, it was a guy I worked with. I quietly got my clothes on and walked out. I saw them both a couple of weeks later. Yes, it was a little awkward. Then, a month later, she came to my place to relive that night. I'm a guy, and yes, I'm weak. Sorry, but she was the most beautiful redhead I'd ever met. Forgive me. Anonymous 58 male in Germany. Came to my place to relive that night. I'm a guy, and she's weak. Sorry, but she was the beautiful redhead I ever met. Forgive me. Anonymous 58 male in Germany.

You know what I'm saying? It doesn't seem like me. I got like okay, for instance, I work with people and some people that are not people. And of those people that I work with, I rarely, and I gotta say rarely, ever meet their spouses, their children, their anything. Okay? It's very, very rare. In fact, it never really happens. And so, that's the thing. So, like, if I was in this position where I had sex with a guy's wife that I worked with, I would never know. I mean, like, he said he saw the picture of him and he said I remembered him, but I would never, like, see them in public or anything. Like, it would just be, wow, okay, well, that was weird. And that's it. I mean, it's just nothing. I would not have any of this, these major problems. I don't know why. So many people run into, people from work, and then they got to go out their spouse and this, that, and the other, and it's like, I'm like, I don't ever have that problem. It just never occurs to me. So, I don't know. Maybe it's just me. Maybe I'm just not sociable. Anyway, number four, she was actually really cute, and she got up to leave. So I just said, lock the door behind you, because I was super hungover. Finally, I made my way out of bed and realized she had taken all of the food in my house along with my blender. Like, how the hell did you pull this off, anonymous? This is, they didn't write anything on there who they were or where they were from. My thing is, it's like, how much food could you have had in your refrigerator? I mean, think about it. Because if you had a lot of food in your refrigerator, where the hell did she put it all? That's my question. The blender, I'd be like, oh, fuck it. I mean, if it's like some kind of like one night stand, you got laid for it, and all you're out is a blender and some food, that's pretty good. But I look at it from the perspective that it could have been worse. She could have took your wallet. She could have took anything, But she didn't take that much. We've had other stories where people have actually stolen from the person they were with. That one gay couple where the guy, he said, all right, I'll see you later. And he's like, well, I didn't hear the door close. And that guy was still on like his PlayStation or some shit. Oh, that's weird. Also, again, before I move on, Unexplained Radio Network, unexplainedradio.com is the .com. Unexplained Radio Network is the not network, I guess. Ugh. You can go there. The chat room is open. The chatters are chatting about chattiness. And you can also give us a call here on the wild card line. The wild card line number is 469-893-0054. Again, 469-893-0054. The wild card line, plus one for international callers, 469-893-0054. And with that, let's continue with our sexy tales from the sexiness that is. All right. And let's see. Yeah, the blender one, I don't know. I don't know why she took her the blender, but all right, whatever. Number five, moving on. Number five, I woke up to him saying, crap, my dad wasn't supposed to come home so early. I thought that he lived with roommates. He told me to jump in his closet. I was fully nude and my clothes were in the living room. I started to argue, but he insisted, so I got in there and heard them having small talk for almost an hour. I realized I really had to pee, and they just dragged on while I danced around. Then the guy I slept with left for work. I could hear the dad making breakfast and just settling in. I panicked. How was I going to get my clothes? Screw my clothes, I'd use his clothes. So I took stuff from the closet, but all I found were shirts. I freaking ran for life, full speed through the house with sex hair and a long shirt onto my car. The dad yelled, what the damn hell? Who are you? Jenny Elena. Okay. All right, this one makes all the other ones worthwhile. First off, this is why you shouldn't live with your parents. All right, move the fuck out. Like, be a man, At least live with some dudes or roommates or something, especially when you're younger in your 20s. I mean, that's

But, and the thing is why did how did the guy think she's supposed to get out of there? Like he just, hey, look, Dad, how's it going? I mean, the thing is that I'd be like, hey, Dad. But funny part is, how did the dad not see her clothes like in the living room? And why didn't the guy think that, hey, my dad's probably gonna come home the next day. I might as well tell her, hey, let's get those clothes after we're done banging, bring them in here so that be as bad. Even if he had roommates, she said that he thought he had roommates. Okay, you have roommates. Why are you leaving? I'm a roommate. I come home. I see all these clothes in the living room. I'm like, what the fuck? And after I masturbate to those clothes, I'm like, hey, did you have a woman over here leave some clothes and stuff like that? Because she didn't have don't blame me if you find semen in her panties. I mean, that's what I'm just saying. Like, that's just a normal kind of conversation a guy would have with his roommate. Anyway, yeah, I don't know. One thing I do mention. I used to work as a night auditor in a hotel, and it was back when I was like in the college of me. And so the funny thing is that I never had any really good stories. I always had other people tell me, like, oh man, there was a naked chick down there. Or when I worked at Valley View Mall, like this guy, like, yeah, I saw some people banging in there. And I never saw any of this stuff. Never got any of that stuff, right? Never any of the good shit. And then one night I wasn't working as night auditor. It was the main night auditor. There was another woman that she was working there. It was like a night off. And she said there was this one naked woman that came down from like the room and went to the front desk and was completely out of it. Like, completely just as, like sleepwalking and everything else. And so she said, I took her back to her room and plowed her. No, I'm joking. But she took her back to her room and everything else. And I'm like, look, I get it. Like I'm not gonna like be like some rapist guy or something like that, or whatever, because I know you're like sleepwalking. But I would enjoy the view. I mean, I would take you back to your room. I mean, like, this has been very nice experience for me. You have a very safe evening back in your room. I will. I'm gonna masturbate to this. Masturbate. And so, but none of that stuff ever happened to me. It never really did. But one of the things that I do remember that happened a lot is, for whatever reason, a stupid place I worked at, we had to do stupid laundry, which I hated doing stupid fucking laundry, which is fucking ridiculous. Anyway, so we'd do laundry in the middle of the night, all the damn sheets and shit. And them assholes wouldn't do it during their shift, and I'd be stuck with all this fucking shit. Anyway, point is, I gotta say, one thing that I rarely found socks. I mean, I rarely, like, people, they take their clothes off in bed and they leave it in the bed and then it all gets, the sheets are all put up and everything else. I rarely found socks. I mean, that was probably the second most thing I found, but it was rare. Like one, maybe one sock. But I mean, usually I just threw it in the washer and then I put it in the dryer, and by the time I'm folding stuff, then I find this other item. The one thing I found a lot of, and I'm gonna let you take a guess. Just start thinking about it. You can call in. I mean, you probably won't make it in time. I'm gonna say it here in a second. But one thing I found of clothes a lot of in there, and if you're in the chat room, I guess you can think about that, because Mr. Rain also worked in the hotel industry. But I'm gonna tell you this, and you may be shocked, or you may be like, yeah, that makes a lot of sense. But the one thing that I found a lot of in bed. In these beds or whatever, like the blankets after they've been washed and dried, panties. I have no idea why women lose their panties and stuff. It's like, I never found guys' underwear or anything like that. I didn't want to find guys' underwear, but I did find a lot of panties. I mean, and I'm not saying like a ton. I didn't find like 15 of them or anything like that, in a week. But it was over the whole time, and I wasn't there for about a year or something like that. I probably found three or four panties. And I don't know what it is. I guess women are just gonna have sex in the bed and then they just take them off and they just leave them there and they don't think about them. I think guys are more like, they may not have as much underwear, and that's the reason why they're like, oh shit, I better not lose that. But women, for whatever reason, they take it off in bed and then they go bang and stuff and then they forget about it. So yeah, I mean, but again, like I said, like, why didn't she try to say, hey man, if you're gonna have roommates, I'm gonna go get my shit and bring it to this room. Because what happens if they come here and all my shit's in the living room? And I start masturbating to it. And so, that would be me. That's what I would say. All right.
But also, don't live with your parents. And the funny thing is that, and if you do live with your parents and you're that old, why don't you just say, "Hey, Dad, I was nailing this bitch," or, "I was nailing this slut," or, "I was nailing this whore." Or, I was like, and she wants her clothes. Yeah, I'm gonna marry that whore one day. Anyway, yeah, I'm trying. I don't like saying bitch just for women. I like to say bitch for men too. I think that. Yeah, I think it's like kind of too much of a go-to when we mean like asshole. Like, she's a real bitch. People say that. Well, they meant really like if it was a guy, they probably call him an asshole. So I don't really like associating something just because somebody's a man or a woman with it. But that's just me. So if you want to keep saying bitch, well, go right ahead, you bitch. All right, number six. We woke up with no memory of each other and then began screaming about being late to her grandma's funeral. She began. I dropped her off in a tiny dress, not wearing shoes, still drunk as hell in front of her entire extended family. Huh. I mean, what? Why did you get drunk the night before your grandma's funeral? That's my big thing. And why did you wake up? Okay, so you woke up with no memory of each other. Then she began screaming. Okay, so she was screaming. I thought the guy was screaming too. I was like, what the hell? Or the one that was the lady that was plowing this lady. What happened to her shoes? I mean, that's something, I don't know. Like that kind of perplexes me. I'm like, huh. All right, well, whatever. That was by M.W. Doha. Okay. Or maybe they're from Doha. I don't know. Qatar. All right, number seven. I hooked up with a super hot chick at a festival. She lived nearby, so she insisted we go back to her house. Reasonable request, I would say. After an entire morning and almost an afternoon of loud, wild sex for hours, I decided to go downstairs for a drink. Turns out she didn't live alone, like she said. She lived with her two brothers, both of whom looked like they had been on the juice. I mean, steroids or something. I casually had to continue my stroll to the fridge shirtless, then introduce myself. They both jumped off the couch and tried to staunch me. I don't know what staunching means. Asking who I was and why, where I was from. She then came downstairs and introduced me, and then asked them to drive me home. Being the older sister, they had to say yes. Being super far from home, I had to oblige the offer. I got a lift with the brothers of the girl I just had sex with all night. Catbird Brewer. I wrote that one. The funny thing is, it's like, I think it's funny, like, yeah, she was a big time moaner or something like that. She's making a lot of noise. I had one time, like, there was somebody who was like that, and they were moaning like hell. And the weird part was, is I was waiting for them in front of their house, and this house was like a duplex. And there was this one older woman in the other house, and I'd waved at her, and I'm like, "Hey, how's it going?" And it's like, just waiting. And then, like, she answered the door and all the stuff, and we're plowing. And then the room, the master bedroom, her place was right next to the, I guess, the other master bedroom of the other place, I would assume. But at least they shared that wall. And I'm pounding and hitting that wall, and she's going to town yelling. And I was thinking to myself and just moaning all this stuff, and I was like, "This is very good. The only problem is I'm hopefully I don't see that one woman when I'm leaving." And I had another one like that too, like the not really so much of the moaning, but I remember like they had this one bed and it kept hitting the wall, and there was a woman and their daughter lived downstairs, and I've said this before, and she'd say, "Hey, do you work out a lot at night?" I'm like, "Work out a lot? What the fuck are you talking about? No, I don't do no working out or anything like that." It's like, then I thought about it, I was like, "Oh, the bed's hitting the wall," and she thinks I'm like, doing weights or something. Like, "Oh, yeah, maybe sometimes." And I just let it be because I was plowing chicks. That's what I was doing. I don't know. Yeah, but I mean, I think it goes back down to the two brothers. I mean, I good thing she was kind of cool about it, because I think these brothers are assholes. But I mean, like, come on, your sister is a slut, so she's gonna have guys come bang her, and you're gonna have to put up with it because you live with your sister. And I told him, I said, "Man, I don't know, I was playing some slut in the bedroom. Do y'all happen to know her?"
I don't even know her name. That's what I would have told him. All right. And then moving on. Number eight. I hooked up with a cougar from the bar where I worked. I woke up the next morning to sounds coming from the kitchen. She said it was her son. For some reason, she also mentioned he was starting a new job that day. I said a brief hello to him as I left the house. Guess who showed up at my work for training later that day? Her son. I had to train him. This was more Enigma. I mean, I don't know. Like, if it's only a one night stand, you're not gonna plow his mom again. Then yeah, it's probably gonna be fucked up. But if you are plowing his mom again and again, you're probably okay. I mean, just think of him as your stepson. Funny thing is, he's like 2 years younger than you. Anyway, yeah, well, the funny thing is the mom is going to the bar where her kid's gonna work. I mean, maybe, I don't know. Maybe it's the only one in town. Who the fuck knows? But, or it's a small area or some shit. Who knows? Kind of like a fucked up family. I've heard so many fucked up family stories, and I know so many people that had fucked up family stories. So I don't get too much into that. Number nine. While I woke up next to this random woman I met at university and immediately regretted the decision I had made drunkenly the night before. So I got up slowly to be quiet as I could and started putting my clothes on, ready to leave. I got halfway down the staircase before I realized I was trying to sneak out of my own house. Fucking dumbass. Anonymous. All right. Yeah, you gotta tell that bitch, hey, get up, asshole. Man, you go to your fucking slutatorium. Anyway. Hey, now so you probably think it's like, why do you call women sluts that are banging guys? I'm like, I didn't say the guy wasn't a slut. I mean, you're the one who's banging dudes. I mean, yes, everybody can be a slut. I'm a slut. I don't know. I just told you I wanted, I was trying to hook up that Mary Padian, so a big time slut. Anyway, number 10. She told me I could sleep in as she left for work early and just to lock the door on my way out. Her estranged husband decided to pop over. He noticed me in bed naked, got pissed off, and ranted about how she was a terrible person. Oh, and by the way, did she mention she was married and had a kid? Well, he said it was a strange husband. Well, my thing is, all right. I don't know. I don't know what to tell you on that one. That's a weird one. I still, well, it keeps going on. It says, I started getting dressed and I was putting my shoes on. The husband picked up the TV VCR combo and was about to leave. I said, don't steal her TV. She's going to think I did it. He didn't seem to care. Okay, well that. Okay, I get that. I get the I thought he was gonna say something like, "Well, I wanted to say, hey, don't take your TV VCR thing, man, 'cause I love her." No, but he was saying, 'cause I don't want to look like I'm the one who's stealing it. But I would immediately call her and say, "Hey, look, your husband came by, he took your TV VCR thing, and a lot of your money that you had in your nightstand." He took that. I don't know. He's an asshole. Yeah, that was from Klitschel, and yeah, that must be a little bit old one because yeah, I haven't seen a TV VCR thing for a while now. It's been like 25 plus years. Who knows? Number 11. I accidentally pushed her out a window, so I'm pretty sure I'm that girl's one night worst one night stand. Sorry, Kim. Anonymous. Huh. Well, I mean, yeah, that would be kind of fucked up, you know what I mean? And hopefully they're still alive. I mean, that's what I'm hoping, you push somebody out the window. All right, so there's some chatter in the chat room. Go check that out. I was gonna check that out for a second. Number 12. He took off his cowboy boots to reveal no socks, then proceeded to pet his cat that sweaty, smelly feet, then he told me to pet her. No thanks, buddy. Yeah, that's the thing too. You gotta wear socks. I mean, socks are very, very underrated, but they're very, very important. Number 13, I woke up to a girl saying, "You need to leave right now," when I flashed a confused face,
She showed me her phone and said, "My boyfriend just sent me this." I looked at her phone and saw her boyfriend had sent her a picture of the two of us lying in bed asleep next to one another, taken from the doorway of her room. Needless to say, I got the hell out of there quick. UKB3562, whatever the hell. Let me tell you this. What a fucked up motherfucker. So, this girl, how is it her boyfriend? Like, I mean, like, maybe I'm thinking of this the wrong way. All right. Say he didn't know she was plowing people, right? He just comes home like, "Babe, I love you so much. I got some flowers and I got you like a new car." And then you walk in, you see her asleep with some dude. And he's like, "Fuck, I don't want her to like try to say that I didn't see this." So he takes a picture and sends it to her and says, "We're through, bitch." Or asshole. And, because I saw you didn't plow on your asshole. And, so you got that going. And so you walk off, you know, and he's done. He's done with the relationship. Maybe that's it. Because, like, I kind of first was, like, thinking, that's very creepy to walk into somebody's bedroom, take a picture of them, and send it to them. But think of it on his end. He's probably just done with the relationship. And he's like, "You know what? Don't fucking lie to me. Don't say that I didn't see something or went to the wrong room." Whatever the fuck you want to say. Whatever stupid story you want to say. Here's the truth. And that's probably why he did it. And really, in reality, to his credit, I mean, yeah, he could have got pissed off the other guy, done something stupid or whatever. That's really not a bad thing to do. So now, at first, I was kind of freaked out because I was like, that's kind of weird. But since he was just a boyfriend, you know, he's like, "I'm done with this relationship, and you have fun." Because apparently you are having a lot of fun. Number 14, I had a girl stop me mid-pump to get up and go home because she was hungry. So he's plowing this chick, and she's hungry. Huh. Well, I mean, you know, I say, "Hey, look, if you suck off my load, there's a lot of protein in that, baby." Like, "Hey, baby, there's a lot of protein in my wang. Why don't you just suck that out there?" Yeah. Jay Crunkle, Crunk-ilton? I don't know what the hell your name is. Sorry about that guy. All right, number 15. Last one on here, and we still got some time. We're going to probably read some different stories, but this was the last one of these weird one-night stands. My friend told me this story. A friend of hers had a one-night stand while being completely drunk. They both slept naked. The next morning, he woke up and wanted to go to the bathroom. Then he noticed that he had pooped in the girl's bed while they were both asleep, still completely drunk. He had to think about how to get out of that situation smoothly. He could have just run away, but instead he decided to gently push that girl into his poop. Then he cleaned himself up and left. Just imagine that girl waking up remembering she had a one-night stand, and then she notices the crap she's lying on and thinks she has to be the one who shat in the bed. And the guy must have run away in disgust. Hassle off. Okay. This is really fucked up. Alright, so basically, I get what he was trying to do. At first, I was kind of like, what the fuck you mean? You know, you're a fecal fanatic or something here? The thing is that basically, he wanted to make it look like she was the one who took a shit in the bed. But let me tell you this. There's this old saying that goes and stuff like that. You always know your own, and you never have as much problems with it. I think Austin Powers had some kind of saying like that on there, like one of their movies, about taking a dump. Okay, everybody else's dump smells horrible, but your own is like, yeah, it's not perfect, but at least you know it's yours, and you're kind of fine to it. I think it's just, it's enough so that you're not like, "Hey, man, it's probably going to smell good. It's going to taste good, too." None of that stuff, but it's enough to keep you like, you know, basically, your body basically makes these different smells and everything else so that you know what not to eat. You know, that's basically it. Because if you're a completely stupid wild animal, you know, this is bad, you don't want to eat. Cat's crap smells real bad, blah, blah. You know it's not good to eat. So the thing is that, yes, when you smell other people's shit, it smells horrible.
horrible. And you know not to eat it because it's so damn horrible. But your stuff is bad, but it's not horrible because you have to be around it so often, so your own smells are not as bad. I just think that she would wake up noticing, even if she rolled around in this shit, she's going to think it was the other guy. Because, I mean, alcohol and everything else, it would make your shit smell weird, different, but I think she'd notice. I don't know what to say. I don't know, really. I mean, like, he shouldn't have shat the bed. That's a big thing. There you go. All right, moving on. Let's go to some other weird stories. And that one was pretty much, that one took the shit for me. I mean, I don't know what to tell you. So we've got sexy stories for male sex workers. But, let me see. Let's go over a few of these, then we'll see, maybe head back. But, let's see what these sexy stories have to say. Number one, I'm a former male sex worker. All right. That's pretty good. With women, though, specific dating sites, it was mostly older women who would contact me. Two of my clients couldn't be handled as hard as they wanted to because they had bad hips and fake knees. Oh, okay. I got you. The only time I worked with younger women or women my own age was for a film or photo shoot or for something casual. She and I would plan. Essentially, the average client was a middle-aged woman, either divorced or lonely, who expected to find actual love in me. My thing goes back down to it's weird. I don't really know why. He's saying somebody had bad legs, bad hips, and fake knees and stuff. You know, usually that would be somebody at least in their 60s or 70s. I mean, but he acts like the ones that were just middle-aged women. I mean, most women in their 40s and 50s, which I would consume middle age, don't have bad knees and or bad hips. I'm just saying. My most interesting client was a girl who had recently turned 18. Who would occasionally make her boyfriend watch me perform on her. Sometimes he would join, not having sex with her, but instead by performing oral sex on me or giving me a hand job. I thought you said you worked with women through specific dates. Oh, well, I guess you work with guys, too. There, delete it. You delete it. That's what the name was. All right, whatever. Yeah. I mean, I could go with everything except the blowjobs and hand jobs from this dude. I mean, I could definitely do the chick in front of him. I'm like, yeah, fuck it, you know, bang your chick. Number two, I was a mid-range priced internet sex worker. All right. Well, good thing he told us exactly how much, you know, you were in. It's like, I was an upper, lower, middle class sex worker that was mid-range in price scale for the Detroit area. The majority of people I met were upper middle class gay men. Okay, well, you kind of fascination with all these different uppers and lowers and stuff. I tended to gravitate to and attract fairly benevolent and respectable characters. A smaller subset were married men or super rich men. And an even smaller subset were attractive men my age or younger, down low types of varying socioeconomic status. Very few were overtly unsavory. I never felt as I was danger, except for perhaps one instance where I was being lured by phone to a pitch black courtyard by someone who refused to come into the light. Yeah, I wouldn't do that either, man. That'd be kind of creepy. I mean, cause the thing is, he's mainly, I don't know, he said he was doing any women. I don't think he said that, but so he's a gay prostitute and he's probably a gay man. I don't doubt it. And somebody asking you to go into some pitch black courtyard, man, I don't know, like somebody trying to beat the shit out of you or something. Or maybe somebody just wants to have some weird sex you would not be into. I don't know, man, that's scary. Yeah, I would be scared of that shit. I never took the money up front, always on the way out. I only got burned one time. I don't know if I was protected by angels or someone
somehow weeded out the bad guys with my energy field, or if I was just lucky. And I always treated my clients with respect and kindness, so perhaps I got by safely. I was never abusive and very seldom rude. I also tended to shy away from anything too complicated like role play. Yeah, I only got burned one time, but it's basically for the money. So, yeah, you got to take the money up front. That's the big thing. Yeah, you got to make sure that money's out there. Yeah, and the other thing is that there are a lot of scammers that will try to scam those guys. That's a big thing. Anyway, it continues on. While those days had a lot of memorable fun, it really is a sort of an evil rabbit hole that leads you to a dark place of social disenfranchisement, addiction, and questionable spiritual trajectories. You guys got a way to write about this stuff, the nature of which may vary depending on your belief system. Okay. At the end of the day, there are partial stereotypes about clientele. But truth be told, you get men from a myriad of walks of life. Who you get is heavily influenced by how you conduct yourself and prepare yourself in your ads, and by whom you choose as your clients. BMGP music bad. Music is bad. Okay. Wow, that guy should write a fucking book. I mean, like, he was doing pretty good. I liked his style of writing. I thought that he was able to tell a pretty good story. It seemed like he kind of just touched the surface. I don't know. I don't know. Maybe he just wrote it in AI. Who fuck knows? I don't know. I thought it was pretty neat. I mean, like, I gotta say, I mean, I'm some type of book I would read, but I'm saying, like, it does seem pretty interesting. I mean, he had a lot of interesting tales to go on. So yes. So if if that guy, I mean, hey, look, go write a book. I mean, and definitely, I'm not being sarcastic. I'm just like, you should look into that. All right. Number three, I started when I was 18 in a bad place in my life. I started by dipping my toe in the water by having an affair with a married woman. I was unpaid at this point, just exploring my sexuality with someone willing. I ended up seeing another married woman who I met online, who wanted me to go to dinners with her and her smarter friends. She married a guy for his looks, not his brains. And offered me money for the and offered me money. From this, I started meeting people mostly through word of mouth. Never had a prankster because of this. Okay, I mean, I don't know why you're. I mean, maybe been somebody like that just ripped them off. Who the fuck knows? Though it was usually only 2 to 3 women at any given time, the women were mostly 30 to 50 year olds. And had something interfere with their love life, usually work or personality, or they were married and their relationship was heading south or already there. Kids were usually involved, and breaking up was a harder problem than finding what they wanted through me. Oh, okay. So basically, he's just saying like they settled on, sex with this guy or whatever they needed through this guy, and rather than try to go through the whole breakup stuff. I ended up being a therapist, close friend, and a sexual partner. I ended up being a therapist, close friend, and sexual partner. I don't know what the fuck that means. I guess you see, it just goes on. So I ended up being oh for the women. I thought he said later on in life you became a therapist. Never mind. So I ended up being a therapist for the women, I guess, a close friend and sexual partner. I guess my shtick was I ended up being a friend that they relied on through the times. There were a few men in the mix, and it was usually very awkward, and or older guys who had a very difficult time finding it for free. I did this for 2 years, quitting just shy of 20. Wow, okay, so you did it from 18 to 20. And focused on school. I do keep in touch with a very select few of my offer of my services for free. So he's got like a few guys, he's just doing it for free now. They're now more like friends and not clients. Male escort 12358. Okay. That's pretty interesting. Yeah, that's weird that you did that.
I gotta say, it's like, yeah, I get the whole thing. It's like he mentioned it. It's like some of them guys, you know, they wouldn't find it on their own. I mean, he's like, hey, yeah, these guys are so pugly that, you know, they need you know, some release this way. So I again, like, I gotta say, like, a lot of times people they'll push the narrative so much that sex work is so bad, this, that, and the other. And I'm like, yeah, when it's out in the shadows, it can be. And then there can be even like things where like people are, you know, they're just generally working for sex and they have no pimp and they're all the money's theirs. But then some asshole tries to rob them because it's in the shadows and they think that nobody's going to notice, or, you know, they're not going to report it to the police, or worse, they're like, they come over there and they act like they are the police, or they act like they're something, and then try to have sex without a condom, and then they want free sex. And, you know, this is the problem about making it illegal. It, you know, and I do look at it. A lot of people are trafficked, and then there's a lot of people that are under other people's thumbs for drugs and this abuse. But if you make a legalized system, then that makes it so that where the guys are like, they feel more comfortable about going to it because it is legal, and then the people that are in it are regulated for disease, drug abuse, all these different things. Whereas now it's just fucking Wild West out there. You know, you can be a guy that's a sex worker and go and get killed like that one guy in the corners, like you said, it's a dark area or whatever the fuck. You know, he's just talking about that. Or you could be a guy that's like looking for sex and you get robbed or what. You know, why do we put up with this? Just because we think that it's really bad out there. It's very bad. This is the same argument that used to be about like not having liquor or you know, in neighborhoods, or not having beer and wine sales. They'd be like, oh man, have you ever seen like those stores that have beer and wine and liquor? They're horrible. It's like, yeah, because we make them go to the shittiest neighborhoods. We put them in the shittiest neighborhoods because we don't want to put them in nice neighborhoods. The neighbor, like I always said, a liquor store is a mirror on your community. If your community looks beautiful, it's a very nice community, your liquor store will be beautiful and very nice. But if your community looks like shit and it's just a shithole, and that's the only liquor store around, yeah, it's going to convince people that, oh, liquor associates all these other things. No, liquor didn't bring all that stuff. That stuff was already there, and it would be there if that liquor store closed down one way or the other. So this is what I say about sex workers. I think that you're never going to stop the problems of people being forced into sex work. But as long as sex work stays illegal, it's much easier to traffic people. It's much easier to use people. It's much easier to use addiction. It's much easier to have criminal activity associated with it. But if it's, you know, like your Walmart sex store, then it will probably not have as much criminal activity associated with it. Moving on, number four, I was a sex worker for a number of years. As my side gig for personal reasons, I only worked with women, which is why I could remain a side gig. The demand would ebb and flow, sometimes near nothing for nearly months, sometimes 3 gigs in 1 week. 80% of the time, it was husbands who wanted to give their wives a male-male female threesome. So again, this is kind of weird. Like, you know, if you see a lot of it where no matter what, it the guys will say, no, I only worked with women, but there would be guys involved. I haven't read one yet that said I only worked with women and there was never a guy involved. Even the guy that said he only worked with women, there was a guy involved. So anyway, so if you're thinking about becoming a male escort, remember that. All right, moving on. Sometimes this was for their wives. Okay, would feel comfortable. Yeah, male. Okay. Occasionally, I asked to source a friend for a male, male, female, female foursome. Oh, you had to get a guy in there? So I would go online and hire a female sex worker. Wait a minute, wait a minute. Oh, they needed to. I thought it was a woman that wanted, or two women that wanted. No, okay, I get it. It's a male, female couple. They want another female. 50% of the time, 15% of the time, it was single women, usually middle-aged and divorced, unlike the couples who were essentially paying me so that there was a guarantee of no emotional connection. The single ladies almost always wanted a simulation of a relationship, and unlike the couples, they would hire me again and again and again. This was where most of my money came from.
I had one woman who hired me nearly once every week for a year. She only stopped when it became all too apparent that to her, that our relationship wasn't real. That's kind of sad, actually. That, I mean, I'm not, you know, I get why they do it, and that's pretty nice, you know, that this the service exists, they can provide it for themselves. But I think the sad part in that is that, you know, she did all the stuff, and she kind of realized it's not real. Huh. All right, whatever. And 5% of the time, it was the rich and busy type of woman, doctors, lawyers, executives, for whom dating was just too much time. These were the best clients for me, as they were usually the hottest, and it was just sex for them. I didn't get to the repeat business I would get from those that wanted to pretend they were in real relationships. As for pay, I would charge $150 an hour, which is pretty much nothing compared to what female sex workers get. Yeah, you're right about that. Ambitious ad 8453. Yeah, female sex workers, you're going to get about, you know, $300, $450 on average. You know, it depends where you're at and what cities and stuff, but I got you. Yeah, $150, that makes sense. Number five, in my late teens through my early 20s, I was a sex worker. All right. I was a sort of forced out of my family home for identifying as gay and had to stand on my own two feet before I was ready for it financially. I couldn't find a full-time job that could cover rent as such. It started as one-time kind of thing because a guy offered me £1,000 to have sex with him, and I was so desperate that I couldn't refuse. Word got around, and I would get offers and requests almost daily. I could pick and choose my clients because I was young and attractive, and I made it easy. At least I made it easy at least £1,000 a week. On the side, it was easy money, and on the other side, it was a dangerous world to be in with a lot of wild people and drug use. He goes on, it says, at times, clients would try to push me to do stuff I didn't agree to do, so it was necessary for me to know how to protect myself. Overall, it was a pretty good experience that got me through financial and emotional tough time. And I was able to save quite a lot of money, which later paid for my university. I don't regret it at all, and I think that it's because I got out at the right time. The longer you stay in the world, the harder it gets to leave, and I've seen it go bad as well as for some guys. This was you deleted. This is kind of like a common thing. If you're, it does seem like you can make pretty decent money. Like he's trying to say, you make £1,000 a week just banging like a few guys. Or one guy, you know, that, you know, £52,000 a year, that's like making a good $60,000 a year. So that's pretty decent for not doing much. And that's why he's saying it's like hard to leave the lifestyle because, you know, make so much money. Now, granted, like you're going to always hear the stories. It's like, well, you know, they were using it for drugs and that does happen. But I'm like, but for those that actually take it seriously and then actually try to make a real job at it or independent, well, there you go. Number six, I've been a sex worker dominatrix and financial dominatrix. A financial dominatrix is someone willing to pay for the thrill of being bossed around financially. On and off for 12 years. I got into it when I was 19. I guess they tell you, hey, your finances suck. You need to make more money. I was 19 and working with a fetish shop that held monthly fetish parties. I met models and photographers who encouraged me to join, so I did. I started making a lot of money, like $30,000 a month. That's pretty damn good. I make far more money as a dominatrix and a financial dominatrix than I do as a sex worker. As a gay sex worker, I'd say my experiences are different than my female friends. I feel like I have it easier because I have two types of clients. The ones that want to have sex, and it's a simple transaction that ends quickly. The other is lonely men who just want companionship and to talk without sex. Women have it harder because most men want to have sex and try to haggle the price with them. Yeah, that's true. Well, you're supposed to also have tipping, but anyway. But the burnout is real. I take breaks when needed and work when I want. If I want freedom,
if I want. The freedom is amazing, but it's hard work that people don't realize. I have degrees, I've worked in the corporate and fashion worlds, but I make way more money and control my life in ways people in the 9-to-5 jobs never can. I don't allow myself to be demeaned for a paycheck. Avi Santana's or something like that, yeah. Santana's, yeah. That's a good perspective on it, but yeah, like I don't know about the whole dominatrix stuff. Yeah, that's that whatever floats your boat, man, I guess, but I don't know the financial one. You need better investments. Your 401k sucks. I mean, I think I can do it, man. I guess it's very easy. Going on, number seven, for nearly a year, I was a gay massage therapist in my early 20s. I was stationed in Japan and met this hot guy at a club. We became friends, and he was fascinated with me. All of these stories are of a flashy lifestyle, big cash payouts, and how much hot sex he was having. Looking back, it was a trap. He was a recruiter. But ultimately, I made the conscious decision to get into the business. It was not nearly as glamorous or as sexy as I was sold. I would get off my normal job in the military on Friday and work the weekend. I would be given appointments by a manager. Clients would contact him directly and choose from a photo list of sex workers. I would get the time and location and be sent on my way. Nearly every time it was a visiting businessman, and I would meet them at a hotel. Although some would meet for drinks and dinner before, others just wanted to get right into having sex. Okay. If a guy was rude, this is continuing on with the story. This is a kind of long one. If a guy was rude, had bad hygiene, or was sketchy, I had the right to just walk away. Surprisingly, I only did that twice. The vast majority were very kind and respectful. My impression was that a lot were closeted gay men who were married to women, just looking to explore their fantasies. They were usually not very experienced and preferred that I take the lead. I made a lot of money, but I only saw a marginal proportion of it. Portion of it, excuse me. The agency got a big cut, so I depended on tips. I had to cover my own supplies and subway travel. I only had one client who tried to play the role of sugar daddy and lavish me. After a year, I had my fill of it and chose to quit. It was an interesting experience, and I met a lot of nice guys. 8 of 10 experience, but would not repeat. That's from You Throw Me Four Away. Yeah, see, that's the thing. It's like a lot of people will always say the bad things about the sex industry, and yet these are people that work in the sex industry, and you hear what you hear. I mean, I'm not like you rarely hear from those that are on the other side of this, the people that are trafficked or don't really come to this country and don't speak the language or whatever country they go to. Or the main ones are runaways that are, just trying to find some money or trying to get drugs or whatever. Of course, you're not going to hear from them, but like I think I say, like if this was legalized, this was pretty much what would happen. You would have pretty much a pretty good way of it. So, In España, they had like women that were sex workers that were using their union to try to help out with get better pay. So again, you got to think about it. Other countries have what the hell? See, it always goes back down to that. It's like, what do you want to do? Do you want to have it so that it's in the shadows and you can't control it, or at least try to control it? All right, number eight. I worked as a sex worker just after graduating from college. It was a small sex work service, and 99% of my dates were older people, 40 plus women, who just wanted someone to talk to and be with and did ignore them. The sex wasn't good, but I sort of trained myself to ejaculate because if you don't, it can cause a lot of issues. One of my first dates, I just wasn't attracted to the woman at all, and I couldn't ejaculate. She ended up crying and paying me double. Well, the money was great. Why didn't you just do this? Why didn't you just plow her? And he's like, oh yeah, baby, yeah. Whatever, just make something up. I don't get it. I felt so bad for her, and I was a little depressed myself for a few days. For me, the worst part about being a sex worker was my family finding out.
I did it almost for 2 years, but gave it up. Decided to return to school and continue studying. He wanted to continue his studies. Yeah, I don't know how. I mean, you can fake a male orgasm. I mean, it's not like you can't do it. I know, like, women are the main ones that say they do it, but, you know, I mean, especially if you're using a condom, you just act like, yeah, it's all in that condom. And it's like, well, I don't see anything. It's like, well, I do this a lot, so you're my 10th customer, so, but you were my best. You're my best, and I, you know, I'm on fumes right now. Number nine, former male sex worker here. I got into it during a period when I was unhoused in my early 20s, and in my experience, I had exclusively male clientele, mainly older men, 45 plus, who were using me and my services to still feel desirable. A lot of the time, I was being paid by lonely older men who had life partners who had passed on for one reason or another. I guess went on to somebody else. Or men who had gone through a breakup. LGBTQ plus men were incredibly discriminatory when it came to age. And a lot of men who hired me were completely disregarded by the younger, fit men who they lusted after. The pressure to perform, even though I wasn't attracted to the most of my clientele, was incredibly high. So that's another thing people don't talk about. And it was commonplace for them to offer me things like Viagra, Cialis, cocaine, or ecstasy to get me going. The entire experience left me with an incredibly unhealthy view of sex that I was still struggling with long after I stopped sex work. It was Faruna Banera or something like that. The thing is that, yes, this is the old story, like guys wanting younger whatever. And like this in this case, guys wanting younger guys. There was this one I don't know, she's a psychiatrist or somebody on the TV or something like this years ago. And she said this. She said, 18-year-old, seeing as 18-year-old men like 18-year-old women. And 80-year-old men like 18-year-old women. And it's just the way it is. Like, you know, people don't see themselves for their age. They always think they're younger than they are. And I really always say it like that. I think that everybody, whether you could be 95 in your head, you feel like that 18-year-old that you were when you were 18. So, I don't know how many of these there are, but 24. Okay. Man, I really do like these. This is the problem. It's very hard to disassociate myself with these stories because I just don't want to kind of leave it and then come back to it. But I guess I'm going to have to because, yeah, we're almost out of time, unfortunately. But I'll continue on with these stories because I've got like a lot more of them left. And I think it's a really good insight, you know, understanding like what's going on, what people are thinking. But you can obviously tell, like, you know, there's a lot of people that were very successful at doing this. It's just very difficult to do. Number 10, I was working in ball busting fetish videos. Okay, now I gotta recant everything I just said. I mean, yeah, okay. Ball busting. So, anyway, I guess beat the shit out of your balls. And I get kicked or hit in the testicles by different women. Yeah, okay. So, anyway, yeah, I was gonna say, like, it's a really great career. You should probably try to become a prostitute, but now I can't say that. Anyway, no, I'm joking. Whatever. This guy. Just in a weird role with different women. The shoot, this sounds like more like this is a video thing. So the shoots usually last an hour during the peak times. We could have a few a month. I love the fetish, but sometimes it can become too much. And the custom requests can get very wild. Well, the thing is that he said he's making videos, so I think he was making like kind of content for porn sites rather than just for the ladies or something. Anyway, the customer requests can get very wild. People request ruptures and castration on a regular or methods that would definitely lead to permanent injury. I had a close call getting hit with a bat, bruised my left testicle, and was shut down for a month. It was one of those odd corners of the internet. No joke. Whoa. That is pretty fucked up, man. That is always weird as shit too. Like people saying like they want to like castrate people. I don't know about request ruptures. How are you gonna, dude? I mean, but that is very weird. There was another story about, you know, castration and this one guy who served his penis up for food or something, like, you know,
Just weird shit. I don't know. Like, you only get one penis, one and two sets of balls, and you should try to like protect them. And not to end on that one, let's end on this one. Number 11. I briefly worked as a male sex. That other one wasn't even about sex workers, really. Number 11. I briefly worked as a male sex worker. The service's owner was a family friend, and I had grown up with, whom I called aunt. Okay, what a lovely lady. When I was 18 or 19, she asked me if I wanted to make some extra money. I didn't do it for very long, but it was a lot of money for me at the time. The service charged $300 for me at the time. Wait, the service charged. Wait, I read that wrong. The service charged $300 an hour, took 50%, and I didn't get to keep my tips. What a fucking bunch of assholes. We weren't allowed to ask. I would say, really, the thing is that you would think that they would say, "Hey, look, we keep 100, you take 200, whatever else you get, yours." Because I mean, why do you gotta take 50%? I mean, your overhead shouldn't be that high. Anyway, whatever. We weren't allowed to ask for tips, but we still got them. And on average, we were roughly the same as the hourly rate. They were same as hourly rate. So I could take home over $600 and keep 450 for an hour's work. Okay, yeah. Because he's paying that 150, he's just not talking about the tips. Did he say he get to keep the tips? We weren't allowed to ask for tips. Okay, they weren't allowed. I didn't get to keep my tips. Well, he says he didn't get to keep them. I don't understand that. Later on, he changes it. Says, my hourly rate. If I do that, then I get another hour for the tip, and I get to take 450 home instead of 150. I guess he just didn't tell him. Whatever the fuck. Do that for a few times a night, and adds up fast. The only downside was that what I needed was to be available early, as calls for male sex workers were exceedingly rare. I wasn't open to seeing men, so that made it even less likely that I'd get called. Okay. I'd service women and married couples, which was often pretty fun. I'd be willing to do it again and maybe even try to disassociate enough that I could see men to get the big bucks, but I don't identify as gay and don't know how healthy that would be mentally. Okay. Let's go on. He's got a little bit more here. I was a gangly teenager, and that sold. Sometimes people think that women can't be attracted to underage looking people, but I absolutely assure you it's a selling point. I recently started to work. Well, I don't doubt that. I mean, like, think about how many women teachers are banging like 13-year-olds. And I'm like, you won't bang a guy, but you'll bang a 13-year-old. Not all teachers do it, but when it happens, I mean, you see so many women that get into this, and it's like, why? Women hate banging, and then they're banging some like 13-year-old. Anyway, whatever. That's other story. But I absolutely assure you it's a selling point. I recently started to work out and try to get back into shape. And I might revisit the whole sex work thing now that I have much less nervous view on sexuality. We'll see. It was deleted. They didn't put the name on there. Okay, big thing is on that. I think that yeah, like I said, like in these stories, you can tell like people not only did they work there, they said it was either a good time or whatever. They may not want to go back. This guy definitely wants to go back. But the big thing was, is out of all these male sex workers, I haven't really heard one that said they just had sex with women. It always seems like, well, there'd be a male and female, and the guy would be involved or whatever. Yeah. So if you're a guy out there and you're looking just to have sex with women, you may be waiting. But I mean, hey, it's up to you. It depends. Look at your local laws and everything else. I'm an advocate for sex workers. I think the reality is we should have legalization of sex workers. I think that keeping it in the closet is what's making it problematic. It's not better that because it's illegal, it's worse. And it's a worse problem because it's illegal. And I do believe in it completely. I think that it should be legalized. But with that being said, I guess we're almost out of time. And we're gonna close down the good old wild card line. Wild card line's now closed for the evening, folks. So
We'll see you guys later. It has been a fun night. We had a lot of fun today. We got to talk about some fun stuff. We had a little bit of technical difficulty, but hey, look, we got through. We mustered through. Appreciate all our listeners in the United States, Canada, Germany, or wherever else. With that, we're going to be heading out. This has been Unexplained Love on the Unexplained Radio Network. 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And we'll be back next week with some more live episodes of Unexplained Love and Blue Nights and on track with The Daily Worker. 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

else, well, go out there and buy it. But if it's not, well, yeah, you probably won't want to do that. Maybe you just don't give up on it. Anyway, or go sell it. I don't know what the hell. Anyway, take care, and we'll see you guys next week.

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0: everyone. It's Lily. I hope you're having a good night. Wow, am I excited to talk to you about something? But I'm more excited to talk to you than I am about the something, which we'll get down to. But I want to give you a definition of disclosure. It's the action of making new or secret information known, or a fact, especially a secret, that is made known. So I thought I'd disclose something to you. I am a news nut. I've got more alerts in all of my news feeds than anyone can believe. Okay? Why? Because I always thought everybody else was like me. And I mean, I believed this all the way, you know, through most of adulthood, which I'll get to in a second. My parents were both teachers, not just your average teachers, social studies teachers. So watching the news was part of dinner at our house. Talking about the news was part of dinner at our house. Okay. And as I grew up and wanted to be in psychology, of course, you want to read about the news and apply psychology. And then I went right into broadcasting. And yeah, news has always been a huge, huge thing to me, especially finding out those things that are new or secret that now have become known, right? But what I just told you doesn't tell you a heck of a lot about me. Some. How much when we say we'll disclose all when a friend asks you to spill the tea, okay? How much do you actually disclose? And do we often not arrange the information according to our audience? I have a really close friend who's much older than I am, okay? And she's just a riot. But I certainly don't use the expletives that I might use with my closer friends to my age or younger when I'm telling her some news, right? That's the first thing. But I actually went and did a little survey today at her local mall because I had a lot of questions and I got interesting ideas. It's by no means scientific. It was more of what you would call in broadcasting as a vox pop. What would the people say? Okay, and you're going to find that interesting. But despite the fact that it was February 21st and the 20th, when our president came out with he's going to order disclosure, I was really excited. Now, the broadcast person in me automatically said, okay, he's saying this Thursday is going to top the news on Friday. Then we have the weekend. And who's really going to be talking about this all weekend? Maybe nobody. And then we get to Monday, and there's a heck of a lot going on in our world. I mean, you can have your choice of what you want to worry about, learn more about. I mean, I haven't seen this, honestly, since I've become a widow. It hasn't, you know, one or two cases or interesting stories have gotten me going. But now there's so many stories, you don't even know which one to pay attention to. I thought everybody had heard about the fact we're going to have disclosure. But it's not true. And we'll get to that. But I want to share something. I took some notes from Jonathan Margolis, who wrote for airmail.com, exactly on the disclosure itself. And he says, nobody quite knew whether President Obama was joking when at the tail end of a sober 50-minute podcast with Brian Tyler Cohen last weekend, he appeared to say with surprising matter-of-factness that aliens exist. Obama said, they're real, and then added, but I haven't seen them. Now, a few of us who are into this said to ourselves, oh, that's interesting. Because if you think about it from a psychological point of view, whoever discloses, okay, you trust them. When you get disclosure from someone, you know, I've got to tell you, the company's going downhill. We better get out while the going is good. Okay, you respect that person. And that's true on a national level. Whoever president would finally come clean with disclosure would be someone who is history-making and quite interesting, to say the least. And some of us would say responsible, and it's about time. So Obama said on a podcast, which I don't listen to, and a lot of people don't listen to, that aliens are real, but he hasn't seen them. What does that mean? And in the strangeness of it, was he meaning, off the earth aliens? I mean, you have to question what that meant. But that sort of threw, in my opinion, the hot potato at President Trump. Okay, is he going to let Obama come out with this somewhat vague, very vague statement about disclosure? Well, we know it got him going. Because right after that, Donald Trump, our president, announced last Thursday that he was directing, and I'm quoting this, okay, the Secretary of War and other relevant departments and agencies to begin the process of identifying and releasing government files related to alien and extraterrestrial life. Well, that's the quote, and I'll tell you, that at least makes it clear what aliens we're talking about. And I'm not playing tongue in cheek here, but when you're giving vague answers, which we've gotten for, the 50 years I've been reading about UFOs, it only makes sense that we need to identify those aliens as extraterrestrial life. So that made everybody feel good in the UFO communities, but did it? So TikTok, Instagram, and Facebook went nuts because they've been saying that hopefully 2026 would be the year of disclosure and we'd finally find that we weren't alone in the universe. Now, just so you know, while it may not be in the news, okay, there's information that people have now gotten, and this journalist did, whereas last year, a former senior analyst at the Bank of England urged the bank's governor to prepare for a financial crisis sparked by the proof of alien life. In early February, an exchange-traded fund with the ticker UFOD was launched to invest in companies that might benefit from advanced or reverse engineered alien technology. So, while we now hear it in the news, it's very interesting to see that other people had a feeling, okay, and were actually preparing this. Now, Jonathan Margolis, who's the author of this article, wrote for Time some 30 years ago. And one of the articles that he was quite known for was he noticed that the spikes in flying saucer sightings in Belgium coincided directly with economic downturns. And his thought on this was the culprit might be less extraterrestrial than it is underemployed Belgians. And maybe they're drinking, maybe they're spending too much time outside looking in the sky. But he brought that up. Now, his article somehow turned into an invitation to meet an eminent CIA veteran turned Ivy League adjacent academic. He explained at length, this is the academic, to our writer here, how he had inspected a crashed flying saucer made of an unknown metal. And he also told him that the CIA had once kept an injured alien in captivity. The being, he claimed, had gestured that it was had some kind of problem with its elbows, and although mouthless, got excited by the sight of strawberry ice cream. Okay, let's put a hold on this story right here. The strawberry ice cream always gets me. Where did I first read about strawberry ice cream? 70s or early 80s in Fate magazine. They did an arg. I think it was John Keel wrote it about MJ-12 and about how there were actual one. There were some aliens in captivity, but one certainly, and he liked strawberry ice cream. That particular article, and I remember it to this day, did not mention Mouthless, but I just thought it was strange about strawberry ice cream. A very interesting detail, but something that I don't think we needed to know when we're talking about our first possible experience or reading material about an actual alien from, you know, not of this planet. Now, Margolis says that this guy said he had briefed five presidents on UFOs, but that only Obama had shown real curiosity. Jimmy Carter, who once thought he saw a UFO, later dismissed it as a military aircraft. And Obama's question, his source recalled, was simple. What would disclosure accomplish other than setting off a mass panic? Okay. Now, right there, and I appreciate this author, but right there, we know that's not true, okay? We know that Jimmy Carter asked to see information after he had his alleged UFO experience while flying in a plane, okay? And he didn't get anywhere. Obama, I was not aware that he was that interested, but as president, I think he should be interested. It is an issue of national and international security, no matter how you look at it. Because if you decide it's not from out of this world, where is it? What is it? What are we going to do with it? Is it a danger? So we get to that point, and Obama, what would disclosure accomplish other than setting off a mass panic? Well, he did just start disclosure on a podcast, which some news stations automatically picked up. And I haven't seen a mass panic. I don't know if you have, but I haven't seen one yet. And even if you sit and giggle with me and say, well, you know, I get it. There's not a lot of information. People are just reading Facebook now. Well, possibly, but it's been all over that too. Now, starting in 2023, the House Oversight Subcommittee on National Security heard testimony from former military and intelligence officers about secret UAP programs. Remember, that became the cool word in 2022, and it's unidentified anomalous phenomena, so that we could add underwater UFOs and I don't know what other kind of UFOs, but it defines unidentified anomalous phenomena instead of just saying they're in the sky. So we've seen our government at least look at this. Listen to David Grush, a former intelligence official, who attested under oath that the U.S. had recovered intact and partially intact vehicles of non-human origin. I was sort of excited while watching those, by the way, that no one brought up the strawberry ice cream eating or not eating alien. Now, just the information from the congressional testimony would point for anyone to say we need some declassification. And really, why would you be spending all that time in these meetings if there was nothing? I mean, we all laugh about, you know, that's our tax-paying dollars at work, but I'd be pretty upset if I knew that they were sitting around, you know, I don't know, watching, you know, the latest episode of The Pit or something, instead of really looking at pictures of UFOs. You and I both know they watched pictures of UFOs that could not be explained as of right now, but this is what they, real high up people saw that could be believed. So it was getting weird, especially when we then found out from the Wall Street Journal that military personnel had intentionally spread stories and even fabricated materials about UFOs to divert attention from the classified weapons programs. And yeah, that doesn't make sense. And it sounds more like a bunch of guys going to a bar and talking about what they'd seen a little too loudly over the fact that we're going to impress all these people with stories about UFOs. Again, it just added more to the mystery, and I don't think that's true, but again, that's my opinion. Now we're dealing with second level evidence. And that's how I would define it. It's not, the evidence we want to see, i.e., somebody showing us a real alien and him talking on a talk show, or pictures of an alien that, there were enough people watching it that we know it wasn't doctored. And I don't know if you've had a chance to watch it yet, but the Age of Disclosure was a pretty compelling program. They had 34 current and former government and military officials, including Marco Rubio, speaking before he became Secretary of State. And Rubio said, "We have people with very high jobs in the U.S. government that are either liars, B, crazy, or C, telling the truth. Two of those three options are not good." Then, just when we thought, it couldn't get weirder, Steven Spielberg all of a sudden is putting out a new movie called Disclosure Day, and that I think is due to hit in June or July. And yet, then the talk in the community was, you think that disclosure will come around that? Well, someone's pushed someone's hand, at least as far as we know, in that, we're beginning to at least talk about it. The president did say, we have it. We're going to try to give it to you. But is that exactly correct? If you look at what's going on in our world today, we have a buildup of military, and many people are saying we're going to be in a war. Okay. We have people worrying about the Epstein files, and we have people worrying about who's going to be the lead people in WrestleMania this year. All right, well, they don't probably count as much as the other things, but all of these things are on people's minds, and it would be easy to look at, for example, a war somewhere and get off the track of disclosure. How quickly will the disclosure happen? Well, you tell me. We've been waiting how long for the Epstein files? We've been dealing with things how long with other things when it has to do with our government? And they have to go through all these files. So nobody has told us a date. That's concerning. One person said to me today, I think everything will get disclosed absolutely around Steven Spielberg because it'll take about 6 months for them to get the paperwork together. Okay. And we still deal with the question for the doubters, the skeptics. Absence of evidence is not necessarily evidence of absence. And we look at the SETI and everything going on with SETI. We haven't heard a lot because they haven't found anything. So Joe Walsh, this was reported by Nextstar Newsbreak, wrote an article on the whole idea of Trump telling the Pentagon to release the files. But is that going to answer all of our questions? I mean, he did announce it on Truth Social, and I haven't seen a heck of a lot in the legacy media, though I may have missed it. Okay. We know that the Pentagon has tracked reports of what are unidentified aerial phenomena for years. We know that there's reports now on unidentified, shall we say, oceanic phenomena for years. Yet the military said in a 2024 report there's no evidence that any government investigation into UAPs has confirmed the existence of extraterrestrial life. Look at that statement, okay? There's no evidence that any government investigation into UAPs, that's assuming there had to be an investigation, and that they've confirmed the existence of extraterrestrial life. There's a lot of holes in that statement. And what's even more interesting about that is we go back to what I shared with you earlier. So, what were all these Congress people looking at? Did they play Pictionary? I didn't see that going on when I was watching some of it. There were some real pictures that were unexplained. They may not have confirmed the existence of extraterrestrial life, but I think it begged the question, what are these? Who is that? If they state that no known person in this world on Earth could be building the level of these, craft. So, what the heck is going on, people? Why did Barack Obama throw that out? He later clarified, this is President Barack Obama, the former president, he later clarified that he had never saw evidence of contact between humans and extraterrestrial life during his time in the White House. Again, read that. He later clarified that he never saw evidence of contact between humans and extraterrestrial life during his time in the White House. And he primarily believes that extraterrestrial life is real because he says, this is a quote, statistically, the universe is so vast that the odds are good there's life out there. Huh? Now, of course, journalists brought all that to President Trump, who told reporters he isn't sure whether or not aliens exist, but added that the former president made a big mistake and gave out classified information. Wow, this is heating up. Was it an opinion or was it actual classified information? Sounded like an opinion, but with a former president, you would think their opinions are based on fact. At least I would think so, maybe not. In the meantime, the whole UFO phenomenon, and I will still use UFO, okay, has grown in the last decade. We've got pilots and military service members who report thousands of unexplained objects in the sky. And of course, that's why lawmakers are pressing the Pentagon to investigate the phenomena and determine if it is a threat to our safety or security. So, what do we do? We had a U.S. missile striking an unidentified glowing orb in the sky and it bounced off. And in another case, a former Navy pilot told 60 Minutes about frequent sightings of strange, fast-moving objects in restricted airspace. Now, yes, okay, many of these can be explained by birds, balloons, drones, satellites, and, anything else. But does that mean it's always that? That was pumpkin going, I don't think so. So we had this wonderful group, the All Domain Anomaly Resolution Office. That was the military's. But They said in a 2024 report, it's important to underscore that to date, AARO has discovered no evidence of extraterrestrial beings, activities, or technology. Okay, I'll buy that. Except that I think we do have evidence of some kind of technology. What do you want as evidence? Do you want to be brought down to the White House? Oh, that's right. It did happen that we had White House flyovers, and they didn't figure that one out either. So what, I don't know what they want as evidence. So it's very, very hard. You know, by looking at what's happened in the last week, it almost seems that disclosure has become a political event, right? The Republican guy says this after the Democratic guy says this, so the Republican guy does this, which I don't think it should be. And UAP disclosure for a lot of people will affect them psychologically. It may cause uncertainty, anxiety, and a lack of meaning to the structures that they've had in their life. Doesn't have to, I don't think, but it could. And how do we prepare people who might not be as excited about disclosure as we are? And how are they going to dump this out? Is it just going to be found on files like the Epstein files where you have to go through them step by step? Then it gets weirder. 51 hours after Trump demanded the UFO files, Cheyenne Ubiera from Nexstar Media reported that a top secret Air Force jet was spotted near Area 51 on Friday morning, just hours after Trump called for the release of the files. A Boeing 737-600 called Janet, which are what these planes are called around Las Vegas and out in the West, that are usually used in flying people back and forth to work in these remote areas, okay? This jet left from Harry Reid International Airport in Las Vegas and headed to the Tonopah Test Range, an area that's closely linked to Area 51. Now, both of these classified sites have been testing, allegedly, secret aircraft and advanced weapons. And, of course, Area 51 has, you know, infamously been alleged to be the site of where the crashed extraterrestrial spacecraft and other mysterious technologies go to. Now, some speculate that this flight may have been tied to the announcement. We don't know. But he did direct the Secretary of War to begin the process of identifying and releasing government files. Maybe someone went over there to find out exactly what files would be wise. I mean, we have to be careful in this because some of this information, depending on what it is, could affect our national security. Whether it's saying too much about how open the airspace is, whether it's saying too much about these reconstituted ships, if indeed that's true, that could affect us. But yes, even this jet going toward Area 51 was an issue. So it's very, very hard to see. I mean, we have a guy, okay, who happens to be a former president saying on a podcast that he believe, you know, he says aliens are real. And what happens next? He said he hadn't seen them. I don't know if there's anything to be said against that, okay? But as you can see, this caused a whirlwind of activity regarding UFOs, we should say. Not necessarily in the community because we're waiting for disclosure. But we also know that we can't get classified information that would damage our country in any way. But how hard is it to simply say, this is what we've had? There was a Canadian conference years ago that actually showed 57 species of possible UFOs they discovered. And I was cracking up. I'll never forget it because I said to myself, Heinz 57, there we go. And, you know, certainly South America is ahead of us in terms of trying to identify and seeing what's in the skies. But now we possibly have some openness going on. But what do we do? If you remember, our whistleblower Grush said the Pentagon and other agencies had had a multi-decade program in place to reverse engineer non-human technology, which had been originally retrieved from crash sites. He claimed he was part of one of those retrieval programs, but the Pentagon even denied his claims. And we don't know any of this. So, the Pentagon in 2023 responded to News Nation's request for an interview by saying that AARO, the All-Domain Anomaly Resolution Office, had not discovered any verifiable information to substantiate claims that any programs regarding the possession of or reverse engineering of extraterrestrial materials have existed in the past or exist currently. Well, I don't know about you, but I'd still like to talk to someone in AARO. I don't think that was an unfair request to hear about the things that come across his desk even. And to say himself, you know, no, and here's the stick of it, we don't have a lot to say. But we'll get to this and continue on in just a moment. This is New Aeon Now. I'm Lily Alley on unexplainedradio.com.
1: You know, with Mother's Day fast approaching, what better way to celebrate than with Yo Mama Beer? 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So this Mother's Day, ask everyone you meet to pop Yo Mama and let the good times roll. 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Please consult your doctor if you develop any strange side effects. Pop Yo Mama today.

And we're back. I'm Lily Alley. This is New Aeon Now. We're talking UFOs and disclosure tonight. Now, in 2022, a House Intelligence Subcommittee held the first congressional hearing on UFOs in more than 50 years. Of course, that was 4 years ago, but these things do take time. Okay. At that first meeting, they talked about drones, and the Pentagon promised more transparency on the topic. And in response, they did the AARO, office, which was a central place to connect reports of all military UFO encounters. And yet they have nothing, allegedly. Then 2023, Sean Kirkpatrick, the head of AARO at the time, said he didn't have any evidence. Okay, but what did you have? You know, it's just sad. So what we found out is that the vast majority of UFO reports made by the military go unsolved. And the ones that are identified that we know about are largely benign in nature. Now, Michael Ramsey at Newsbreak reports from News Nation that President Trump's promise to disclose is not going to be the easiest thing to do, according to Luis Elizondo, a former Pentagon insider who has long advocated for the feds to be transparent. Now, some people say he's not been transparent, but he notes the government has amassed a secret trove of information for more than 80 years and suggests the potential quality of information could dwarf the millions of documents in the Epstein files. In fact, he was on News Nation on the show Cuomo, and he said, "Now the real hard work begins. The government has been sitting on this information for so long. There's so much documentation right now with our own holdings within the intelligence community, within the defense communities, within the Department of Energy, that this is going to be a tremendous undertaking." So first, Elizondo said, Trump has to sign an executive order that obligates all the agencies under his control to comply with this transparency directive. And so we will see. Now, there are people who know about this stuff who are very skeptical. Ross Coulthart, if you ever watched him on News Nation, really has been covering the whole UFO story. He doubts that Trump will ultimately make good on his promise. He said on his podcast, it's very important to note Donald Trump is not saying in what he's announced to date that he is going to declassify anything. All they are talking about is reviewing records. So what do we know? I mean, is that all that's going to be? We're just going to have records and we may not see them? I worry that other things are going to get involved. It's like, in a very simplified approach, for years when I was working, I was always late on my taxes. Something else came up. I had to, deal with this fire and that fire. And then, April 15th was, around the corner and go, oh, no, I got to call the accountant. If we get involved in a military skirmish, if this Epstein file thing blows up, there's so many things that could happen that would put this on the back burner. And that's what I worry about. Journalist Marek von Rennenkampf, a former State Department analyst who writes about UAPs, said Trump's timing is perfect given the critical mass the issue seems to have achieved. He says that we're ready for it, and the big question is what happens the day after, geopolitically, economically, socially, and culturally. And even, of course, Avi Loeb came in and told Jesse Weber on Friday, the best way to figure things out is to share it and make sure that all these things are not coming from adversarial nations. So
all these people think it's this information, you know, and I'm saying the smart ones have said this could lead to problems in religion. It could lead to problems in our economy, the stock market, just to find out that little green men might have visited and might still be visiting. You know, I hate to say it, but if they wanted to, you know, do something that was horrible, they might have done that during the wars. We did see a lot of activity during the world wars, but I don't believe it's going to go that crazy. If nothing else, as I've shared with you earlier in this broadcast, you know, it could be as simple as stock market could go up if all these companies now are going to get in line and play with what has been found out. And I don't think all this stuff is going to be dumped on us in one day. I just don't see that either. Maybe some of it, but I think they will, you know, give us a little and then give us a little. So according to Psychology Today, they're worried about the effect of people to deal with this. Okay. And their concern is disclosure is not just about evidence. And it's not. Okay. We do have other things that will be involved. I mean, we may have to rewrite some history books. Okay. We may have to start accepting that we're not numero uno in this world or the galaxy. And maybe, just maybe, we may end up moving toward a healthier society if you know, we know that there's, you know, people watching us. So when we look at this, we have to realize that with some people, not all, this information will challenge basic assumptions about reality, institutional knowledge or acceptance, and one's own place in the universe. And that's a lot of emotion that's going on there. So Psychology Today points out it's really a psychological event with real human impact. And depending on what is released, psychological reactions will vary. Some will feel anxiety and feel overwhelmed. Some will feel distrust. Some will feel awe. Others may feel disbelief, an immediate sense that this is not true. Others will feel apathy because they doubt anything meaningful would change. And you look at all of this and you go, okay, because it's been happening, I don't know how much of anxiety and overwhelming things. Some will feel distrust. If anything, there may be less distrust once the government comes out and say, you were right, these are going on, or you were wrong, this is the only evidence we have. But disbelief, I think, is accepted. But if the information doesn't get processed in a neutral way, it's going to land on your mind with the level of trust or distrust you already carry. Trust in institutions is not just political. It functions as a psychological stabilizer. I don't think anything is going to come out that's really going to affect negatively most religions in the beginning. Okay, if we get into the alleged Sitchin things and all that, yeah, maybe later on, but not right now. Okay, and I think that I have faith that the government, if they're going to disclose, are going to disclose responsibly. Okay, first of all. And if they don't communicate this in a responsible manner, or if the information starts out as being contradictory or withholding, we're going to have more problems and more distrust in the government. And
will this increase uncertainty in human beings? Honestly, I think that you'd have to be living under a rock not to wonder about uncertainty about what's flying in our skies, from the drone attacks, everything else. I mean, wow. Now, psychologically, uncertainty is one of the most uncomfortable states for the nervous system to tolerate. But I don't feel you're going to see more emotional distress, anxiety, depression, sleeplessness, difficulty concentrating, or lack of motivation, which they're worried about, from the initial disclosure. Maybe later on, but not right away. The more the material starts challenging people's assumptions and beliefs, they may go into what's known as ontological shock, which is a disorientation that occurs when someone's framework for reality is disrupted. Okay? I'm not sure how this is going to go, but I do think it can go in a positive as well as a negative. The awareness that there could be a potential unknown threat, that authorities are uncertain of how to handle, can create a shift in one's perceived safety in the world. Again, I go back to growing up in the 60s. Duck and cover is all I have to say. They taught us to get under our desks, duck, and cover our heads if the teacher told us there was going to be a nuclear explosion. I kid you not. Now, not to say it didn't take even half a day for me to realize, wait a minute, there's glass windows, so whether or not the radiation gets me, we're probably going to be showered with glass shards that are coming at a very high, you know, velocity at us, and we're just kids under desks. You know, but that was part of post-World War II training for kids in public high schools. So uncertainty, the children of the 60s were, you know, born into it, so to speak. Do I think it affected the kids in the 70s? Yeah, kids in the 80s, sure. Let's talk about Chernobyl if you want to get scared. Okay. And 90s and all of that, I think they're more aware than we are. 2000, okay? I think they're more aware than the average bear. And so I don't think we have to worry about whether people are going to freak out. Ontological security is defined as the sense that your world is stable, knowable, and continuous. When was the last time that you really believed this world was stable, knowable, and continuous? When my parents went to work, they and all their friends stayed in the same job. My generation changed jobs 12 times minimum. What do you think it is today? So I think that we need to not only have the information, but also have people willing and able to communicate the meaning out of what they are learning. So people don't take it in their heads and go nutsy and think of 1950s, you know, horror movies with the thing from space and all of that. We don't know that they're like that. So we may need emotional support for people, but I really don't think that the majority of people are going to care as much as they've always wondered. I may be wrong. Okay, I may be wrong. There are a lot of people, I'm sure, in this world who are a lot more protected in terms of real life stories than we are. That may be true. But we've already seen
people with UAPs. Kids are reading about it. Kids are watching it on the news. Okay? It's not like the old days when I grew up where anyone who, you know, reported a sighting risked being mocked out or, worse, losing their job. Okay? So what do we do that? And, you know, political scientists even have a word for this. It's called the Overton window. This is the range of ideas considered legitimate for public discussion. However, we've been legitimately talking about UFOs. When I was a kid, you couldn't even bring it up. It was like even bringing up ghosts. You just couldn't. But today, it's pretty open. So the more we talk about it, the more we deal with it, the more we'll be able to accept it. Yes, you know, we are a resilient breed, okay? But most people have been able to adapt to new information. I mean, I didn't see all of the baby boomers go nuts and start riots when we went to the smartphone. I still have friends, I'm not kidding you, who are older than I am, who refuse to use a smartphone or a computer, okay? They are absolutely allergic and fearful of it. But that doesn't mean that they're out causing any kind of trouble for ourselves. There are many good programs, at least in my area, where you can go and learn how to use your phone properly and learn all, you know, Word and Excel. And those courses are free. So they have the option. Maybe we'll need community discussions on this. Who knows? We don't know because we don't know what's in there. I mean, everybody's worried that once we disclose, there's no going back. There is no going back, okay? Do you remember when you were told there was no Santa Claus? There was no going back. It was terrible. On the other hand, you dealt with it. And you began to realize that your friends and family were giving you gifts and you appreciated that. That was part of growing up. This is part of our destiny or whatever you want to call it. And we have to take some responsibility for it. We didn't cause it, but neither did the government. The government just decided at some point that during, right after the war and during the war, they were probably very concerned about bringing it up. And then after that, you know, should people know about this? Do they need to know about this? It was funny because when you read on what they actually told presidents in the past who were denied any information on UFOs, they told them it was on a need-to-know basis. Okay? I think that's a little bit of a problem. But if you think presidents come and go, and the people who are instilled in the institution of the government don't trust somebody who's just in and out the door. These are serious state secrets. So I see both sides, and I hope you do too. I'll never understand why there couldn't be a more tame description. And again, I don't want to know about what we retro-engineered or anything else. I don't want an article on that. I know that will damage state security. But, you know, three little guys in a soft description. And again, I don't want to know about what we retro-engineered or anything else. I don't want an article on that. I know that will damage state security. But, you know,

We don't need to know. I don't think. You know, I'm to the point where I really want a new car eventually. And I really want it to be like my Impala. I can't expect to call up Chevrolet and say, so, when's the new Impala coming out? I know you discontinued that in the Malibu, but I really want a car like that. When is it coming out? I can't expect them to say, oh, don't tell anyone. But yes, in 2028, we're going to have a brand new Impala. They're not going to tell me that. Okay. Why? Because they don't know who I am. They don't know how I'll react. Maybe I have a friend over at Ford or at Tesla. That could be information that becomes dangerous to that company if it's shared. So, yeah, I understand that there has to be a limit. But I don't understand why it's either they exist or they don't exist. How about they might exist and these are some pictures of some unknown craft and not the giggles or anything else. Just this is what we took pictures of. Because whereas when I was a kid, people who saw a craft were, you know, automatically put in the nut case. Yep, in the nut case category. Today, I don't think that's happening. At least I hope not as much. You're seeing pilots actually admit to it. They didn't in the past. You're seeing police officers and now military admitting to it. And I don't think they're being harangued, maybe lightly jostled about it, but I don't think their lives are in danger, which was the case in the 60s. So, yeah. As I've told you from day one that I started this show, I want disclosure. After all this time, I want to know yes or no. No, I don't have to understand the nuts and the bolts. Neither do you, not yet. But we certainly need to know who's visiting us. And hopefully, eventually, what are they really here to do? And I don't think that's a bad thing. And I don't think the government, which we pay for, should really have the power over us to tell us what we can and can't see from a perfectly cut out version where state security, things like that, people in danger, whatever. We don't need to know that. But we do need to know if those things up there are drones or that if I'm having an eye problem. How many people have been told that they were crazy or they were seeing things and they were damaged for that just as much as people who may go through this and have some concerns? And hopefully they will get the help they need. Of course, some will tell me I'm putting too much in, you know, faith in our government. Maybe, maybe not. But I will tell you one thing. Like I said, I went out, did a poll, did it at my local mall. And out of 50 people, I would tell you 50% said, yes, I think this is great. But I'm hesitant to hope it really goes through, but I'm happy for it. 50% said, well, does this cover up the Epstein thing? Is this a cover up for any kind of political or military skirmishes? They were doubtful about not only what would be released, but maybe why it'd just be a little piece of something to take your mind off something else. And I thought that was sad. When I sat down to have my lunch, I asked my two waitresses, and both of them said, yeah, well, we'll see. And these are 20-somethings. Yep, we'll see. So I don't want anyone to go through 50 years of wondering if it's real or not, like I have. But I'm really happy that we might get some answers.

And even some are better than none if you think about life as we know it. And again, if you're worried a little bit about the people who may react to this, let's go back again and look at the people in the last 5, 6, 7, 8 decades who knew something or thought they saw something and they were told they were crazy. Or those who were threatened and said, if you say anything about what you said you saw, you know, you're in trouble. It all goes both ways. There's two sides to this. And maybe we have to look at it from the middle and say, okay, there's going to be good and bad to this. For someone like me, at least I know. For other people, at least they know, and we can deal with it. It'll take a while to deal with, but we can deal with it. I'll talk to you next week. Have a great weekend and a great week. This is Lily Alley on New Aeon Now on unexplainedradio.com.

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1: Hey, everybody, and some people in chat room are calling for us to take our clothes off. So, all right, let's try to get that done. 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And you said old Fred's gonna move on down the line. Does he have a date set up for this?
0: A date? If so, he didn't tell me, but he did say it was this week, like the end of this week or something.
1: Wow, that's pretty quick. Wow.
0: What it is,
1: over this. Yeah, go ahead.
0: What it is that he had agreed to start watching over these people and so forth, but she was still trying to get stuff ready. But she went from getting stuff ready to moving people in. So.
1: Wow. Yeah, so he's like, oh, crap, I better move myself in, too. Huh, well, that's neat. I mean, you know, sometimes you never think somebody's going to leave, and then they just end up leaving. You know, it's weird. You know, I mean, it's weird.
0: Well, like I mean, I kind of hinted to him that I mean, he has to, like, at least try to plan on how he intends to, like, leave.
1: Yeah. At least he didn't involve any plans of going to Sacramento or something like that, so that's good. So, like our last story. Yeah. I mean, like, I thought when you were mentioning that there may be somebody say, hey, look, you come live with me and then give me money, because I started thinking of the guy that we were just talking about in the story of giving $100,000 to one homeless guy or something, and then so everybody else tried to take his money away, and I was like, is this some kind of scam, take some money away from him or something? And I was like, okay. Guess not. I mean, if he wants to do it, that's great. I do have to say that I did hear, I didn't get to hear it when it was live, but I did get to hear the Chokeslam review rerun, and it was pretty funny. He was very, Fred was very adamant of his opinions this past week.
0: I don't know which episode, because the episode of Chokeslam review, or the newest episode, I haven't actually uploaded to the server yet.
1: Wow, for real? Okay, so I don't know which one it was, but he was really, like, on top of stuff, and, you know, he was like, hey, F that guy, F this guy, and I thought it was pretty funny.
0: Oh, that would be episode 7. That was last week's episode.
1: Last week?
0: Yeah.
1: Okay, maybe I get to hear that one, too. That one was pretty funny. Yes, so that was on, and another thing with the schedule arrangements, before we get back into your little story about, like, what happened in the coven and all, but I thought that really what I should do is probably move the daily worker from Sundays to Tuesday or Wednesday, but I kind of put it on as Tuesday right now, and I've already recorded an episode for this week, so I'll just rebroadcast that one. I did it on Sunday and was live on Sunday, and so then I just put that on the Tuesday night one, just so that we have, you know, can continuity. But
0: well, that would be good, because I'd be able to catch it easier. I have problems catching it on Sundays.
1: Yeah, and that's the thing too, and it was also making it difficult for me to try to even record anything with CJ, because I did see CJ's past weekend, but by the time we were gonna be able to record, he's like, maybe we'll try to do it tomorrow. And I was like, that was on Saturday, so of course Sunday I know I gotta do the show, so it, you know, kind of difficult, so it didn't really pan out.
0: Just let him do it. I honestly am still trying to, like, push to the idea that you do a live show.
1: Oh, yeah, like the whole Tad thing live?
0: Yeah, Texas After Dark, yeah, you do it live, and whether you're at his place or not, CJ can always just connect you to you the same way we're doing here with Teams. Mm-hmm. You should be able to run it.
1: Yeah, that's the thing, too. I don't really understand why he wants to put too much work into it, and then it's like, then we never get it done, because it's always on the back burner.
0: Because I would have that mentality. If I could get him recorded, how should I put it? there have been times when we have done recorded shows, but they're very spur of the moment. So there's really nothing much to do. Plus, I kind of gave up on a lot of early ideas of production where I would have sound effects and background music and blah, blah, blah. Of which, yeah. Originally, when we first started doing these shows, I was planning on doing that. And I had collected all kinds of junk for that. But I learned quite easily, because there's like hundreds of recordings that we have of shows that I never put on air, and I ended up trashing because of that kind of stuff. Because I had this idea that because they were bad recordings, maybe I could collect them all together and do a best of episode or something, put in this and that. That never happened.
1: Yeah, it's a lot to listen to, and go over to see what was the good part out of it,
0: Exactly, and exactly when you're going to cut it, when you're going to put this part into this part, it's too much.
1: Yes, this is true.
0: And that would make me an actual sound engineer to do, and remember, we do this stuff for free.
1: Yeah, that's the thing, too. And I've noticed that, like with other shows, like, that I listen to that are, that have a lot of a big budget on them, that they'll go over there and they will throw something, not so much, it may not be a sound effect, but it may be a drop from somebody else from before, like a recording of them saying something.
0: Right.
1: And it's one of the hosts, and it sounds like they're saying it right then. Or there's another host they put in there, and it just sounds funny. And it does make the host sometimes laugh, but the thing is you got to be right on with it. I mean, you don't have time to, 10 seconds later or 5 seconds later. These guys, since they're doing it, they're just sitting waiting for something to pop up. They're listening, and they push a button immediately. So it's only like about 2 second delay from when the joke started, when you could institute this joke and the joke being passed through a drop. Which that's very, that's very difficult to do. You have to have somebody just sitting there waiting while they're listening to you.
0: Well, not only that, you have to have it scripted. That way they know roughly when to hit the button. Like, let's say I hit the button now.
1: Yes.
0: See, I have the facilities to do it. I just don't do it.
1: Yeah, that's the case. And, sometimes, there's some other ones where they'll just basically say, they'll say somebody's birthday, and there's one guy came up with, when Salma Hayek was 54, and he said, she's 54, and she's gorgeous, and stuff like that. So then, I'll throw that in there. And, or other things, too, that are just kind of, somebody may have read something in a story and that it's not appropriate to say, and then when they say it, it sounds like, oh my god, you believe that? Yeah, exactly. Oh god. But yes, no, we did we did the a lot of different things in the pasty. And one of the things was...
0: Well, it was just our shows, but, our old original shows, the recordings, the sound quality was horrid. When I re-listened to them, the sound quality in and of itself was absolutely horrid. You add that to the fact that we have this bits and pieces, and trying to go over it just made it near impossible. So even though I originally had the idea to do something like a best of thing, it never, ever was going to work out. Because the sound quality of our originally just speaking and conversing was so bad that if I tried to put something in the background over it, it would just drown us out. Because you constantly sounded like you were speaking from 80 miles away out of a tin can or something.
1: That was always weird about, like, when we would do that, like, together. Like, I would be right there. Like, I'd be 2 feet away from the microphone. And this is supposed to be, like, a 360 mic or something. And then you would be 4 feet away from it. And it would make it sound like you were right next to it and make me sound like I was in the other room.
0: Yeah.
1: You know, because I was doing dishes. And, you know, like, I'm just talking from the other room. Like, yeah, it's wrong. And I never really understood why that happened or what the deal was with that, but
0: the ones I was listening to were actually the ones where you were on Skype and you were back in Spain still. And I was my gosh, this is horrible. Everything sounds just absolutely horrid.
1: And the caption doesn't always work well, but that's the It is what it is, you know, and like I say, one of the things is that, and considering like doing a pre-recorded broadcast and then saving that just so it's the perfect state that it can actually be in, the problem about that is that it's just, you know, reluctance to do it, you know, like when we did do, sometimes when we needed to record something because I wasn't going to be able to be there, we did like an hour or 2 hours, we weren't doing the whole show. And I don't know, like when you have to do the whole show and there's nobody listening to it, you know, like I tried that with the Daily Worker once, and then I said, I'm just going to do it an hour earlier because I could do it an hour earlier, but I can't pre-record it. It's not working. Because if you pre-record it, I kept wanting to stop it and then redo it. And I'm like, I keep thinking in my back of my head that I could just, you know, redo this entire thing. And it has to be kind of somewhat spontaneous because otherwise, you know, you feel that need to just go back and change everything.
0: Exactly.
1: And I don't like that. I don't like feeling like that. And I'd rather just, you know, I mean, granted, like, you know, if you spend a lot of time on it, yes, you can make the best gourmet hamburger out in the world. But the problem is by the time you're done with it, it's going to be cold because you took so long to make it. But this way we make it fresh, hot. And it's not going to be the greatest, but it is a hamburger.
0: Well, there have been times. I mean, if you recall, we've done recorded episodes, especially if I have no life.
1: Mm-hmm.
0: Because you would either have a meeting or something.
1: Yes.
0: And so we would record either on a Saturday or a Sunday, blah, blah, blah. And for those, there were times where I would say, oh, hold up, there's a mistake. So I'd make you go back. Okay.
1: Oh, yeah.
0: And I mean, I can actually do that, and I have like the software and so forth to do that. But in some situations, there is something that you hear that's off sometimes because I might have cut you off like right at the speech or this or that, but the sound tone, everything will be just slightly off. Those intricacies, you would definitely need a true sound engineer to fix.
1: Yeah, everything's not got to be perfect. But, I mean, you know, and I don't think really a lot of people are thinking that some things should be perfect. And it's the way it is. But
0: yeah, I'm doing this off of a Hunt, I think, what is it, $130 audio mixer? I don't have some $1,000...
1: Piece of
0: equipment.
1: And I mean, we still get good listeners. We got a lot of great listeners from Germany and everything else. And I'm looking through right now and some people have just popped on and stuff. And I do appreciate that. And we got plenty of people listening around the world just to what we do and what we produce is a live product. And this being a live product. And, you know, I mean, live products are live. You know,
0: exactly.
1: Live issues. So, you know, it is what it bees.
0: Yeah.
1: When
0: we screw up, when we cuss by accident, it's like it's out there.
1: Yeah, that's what it is. And but again, like I say, like we're on unexplainedradio.com and Unexplained Radio Network. But this past weekend, I was trying to actually look for a new host. Like, you know, I just go out there and beat the bushes down. And I put it, like I say, you can come on our radio station. You can look on there, unexplainedradio.com. If you have a great enough idea or an idea, and you can do 52 weeks of it in 1 hour at least a week, then yes, you can host a show on here. But you just have to have the setup. And a setup doesn't really cost anything if you already have the computer or whatever. It's going to be limited. It's not like a huge amount of investment. But what I found is that I went on Craigslist and I got a couple. And then I went on another one. You know, I went on Facebook Marketplace, and I got more. I got a lot more on Facebook Marketplace. And, you know, I had like about 11 or 13 different inquiries. And, but the thing is again, like, you know, first off I say, okay, this is kind of what we do. Here's the topics and everything. And then CJ kind of came up with a good idea. He said, like, look, you know, like, instead of just basically saying like, hey, can you get all this stuff together? Why don't you also ask him and say, well, can you make an Audacity recording of yourself and then convert that to MP3, send it to me, and then we can actually see if they have enough material. Really that. I mean, like, if they can go an hour, you know, just discussing what they're going to discuss. And it does whittle down people quite readily. Because, you've got to, you know, like I tell people, I say, like, you know, you've got to, like, okay, you got to have a topic. You got to have a topic that's going to be long-lasting, that's going to go into the future.
0: I don't even care about the topic. I care more that they can actually function without me having to turn around and reproduce another show.
1: Yeah. And that's the case. I mean, and so, like, you know, like when I go out there and I say, okay, you're going to need like the Shoutcast, the Winamp, and then if you want to save your recordings, of course, and we're going to ask you for recording Audacity. And so when you start saying that, people are kind of like, oh, I didn't know I was going to have to do anything. And it's like, well, I mean, you got to do something. I mean, you're still doing it from the fun and of your own home. So I don't know. I don't really understand that, but I did have a couple. I had one woman or something like that. She said, yeah, well, it's going to take me a while, but I'll try to get it set. And I actually told people, I said, we'll try to use AI music, because we can't use anything that's ASCAP, does anything that's protected music or anything that has basically thieves attached. Yeah. And so, you know, like, but then some people said, well, maybe I'll do something else. And I'm like, well, if you make your own music and your own words and all of it's you, then yeah. But I mean, that seems like another hurdle you got to do, and all these different things that you haven't done before, and you're adding that to that list of things you got to do. It seems like the more you put on your plate, the less you're going to actually do it.
0: Listen, if they really have a good show and they give us a copy and I like the show enough, I will make their opening and closing theme music. That's neither here nor there. Because we both know that we do that in like 30 minutes.
1: I know. And like, I had one person that was against using AI because they were saying that it was, I don't know, like the, you know, uses water and it's bad for the environment.
0: It is. Using AI is bad for the environment. But you know what? So is Bitcoin and all these other junk.
1: Yes, there's a lot of things that are very, very bad about them. Yeah, and that's the thing. So, I mean, you know, and like I say, but if you can do that on your own and you're confident in doing it, that's great. But you have to, now you're putting all these different things you have to be confident in. You're having to be confident in being able to broadcast efficiently and be able to record efficiently, and then also make your intro and outro music and allow that to appear on there. Which, I mean, if you're good at making music, then it's probably not a big deal. But, you know, again, it is what it is. So, like I say, like anybody that's interested in doing that, or unexplainedradio.com, you can make a suggestion, you know, through the contact page or just through the hamburger in the corner, the menu page, you know, say, join us and create a show. But,
0: any listeners that really want to create a show, if you send Nick a, like, demo, and I think, and he sends it to me, and I check out the demo, and I think your content and so forth is great, I will probably just go ahead and if the music is the issue, I'll fix that for you. It might be AI generated, but you know what? That's better than nothing, right?
1: I mean, yeah, you know, I mean, like, at least they don't have to do it, you know, and they're like, oh, good, I'm not killing the environment. You are. Okay, feel better.
0: Yeah. And so, I have solar panels, so I at least try to reduce that a bit.
1: And we initially there's this big response of people that are interested, and I don't know what they think. I mean, because, like, even if I had a say, we got a studio, you got to come down here and we'll do all the work for you, which I think would be odd, like, because obviously I'm saying you're volunteering to do this, and we're, you know, we're doing this as almost a volunteer setup, that you know, like, I would think that they would understand that, like, it's, you know, like, they're going to have to set some commitment from their house or their own ability to do something. And it's not like this is that hard to learn. It's just you got to put yourself to want to learn it. That's a big thing. And if you don't, well, then of course not. I mean, I guess we're so used to this day and age, like, you know, we just have an app that does anything. So, okay, so I download an app on my phone and I can make a show. And it's like, no, it doesn't work that way. It's more complicated.
0: Yeah, this isn't a podcast. This is not a podcast. A podcast is pretty darn simple compared to what we do. And, I mean, you and I, we kind of know what we're doing, so... But the fact of the matter is you would at least have to have, I guess, early 2000 knowledge of the internet to really know how to do this functionally.
1: Yeah, and like we say, like a lot of these programs, they don't really, you know, because since the programs all you download are all, the main ones you're using are free.
0: They're free really and they're very like old.
1: And they're pretty old. They've been around for a while, and there's been some updates, but they haven't been, like, major updates to make them very, very user-friendly. And so, but that's the thing a lot of people don't really get, and it's not like, once you kind of understand what every part is and its operation in the system is, then you kind of like, okay, I get it. But, you know, you can go from there, and it's a lot easier than it sounds. But, you know, you just have to do it again and again.
0: Well, not only that, once you got it, like once you're connected to the server and you know how to connect to the server and you got your mic set up and this and that set up, it's fairly easy. I mean, for what I do, maybe it's me and I just make it look easy, but I don't think so. I'm pretty sure that you can get a routine going to where it's pretty easy.
1: Yeah, like, and even, like, little goof-ups and stuff like that, I mean, you notice them more, like, you know, like we notice them more than anybody else will notice them. That's the bottom line. Everybody else is not going to notice the little goof-ups as much. But, you know, like, it's just...
0: I don't know. I'm pretty sure most people can tell you need a new computer.
1: Well, I mean, but then they're going to say, hey, man, that sounds like some pretty good sound quality there. And then all of a sudden, like, yeah, I went out and dropped out.
0: Oh, your sound quality isn't bad. Your sound quality is not the issue.
1: Yeah,
0: it's the Winamp dropping and the delay between the music, and sometimes you end up trying to play your outgoing music, and it's not the outgoing music; it's something else entirely.
1: Yeah, well, I've been better at that. I've been better because that playlist thing you taught me, that was really great. Like, yeah, because I didn't know about the playlist because I kept losing this thing. Like, damn it! Everything's gone. And I would try to, I remember like I put on there.
0: Now, you know, you can save the playlists and like you can save a playlist to a file. And I have one file set up for every different show I'm doing.
1: Every show. Yeah. Because the funny part was is that, I remember one time I'd set it up and I thought I had the unexplained jingle, but I had the unexplained love theme and it was playing that. I was like, that's the wrong one. And all of them are set up wrong now. I did it during a break when I lost everything, and then I'm like, oh my god, now you just gotta kind of run with it. And but yeah, you know, there's things that happen, but I mean, hey, look, that's what the cost of live broadcast, the live understanding of what we do. So yes, I say anybody that wants to, unexplainedradio.com, come and check us out, and we're right now live broadcasting. You can come to our chat room if
0: now do you want to know how long 29? It's been since I learned about how to use those playlists.
1: Oh, yeah, that probably saved you a lot of time.
0: Yeah, but do you want to know how long it's been since I originally learned that stuff? Do you remember our opening music, Ben Sounds, which I got from bensounds.com?
1: Yes.
0: Yeah, that original, that's when I started learning how to use those playlists.
1: Yeah, it's really neat. Like, I mean, every once in a while you think you got most of it, and then you realize, hey, this thing could change everything. And then, you know, and there's a lot of stuff like, with me, like, when I first used this, and when I first started doing this around 2009, and we were doing it, like, even on DAPS Radio or Pure X, when I first started doing that, it was, you know, difficult, but, I mean, like, you know, I started learning a lot of stuff, and Jason was really good help back then, and there was a lot of, and CJ had already started doing it for a while, So then I already had like a bunch of different things like that, and then we kind of kept going, and then we were like when U Radio came out, we were just continuing on that, and but then when we stopped doing it for about a few years, then I completely forgot everything, and then you know I barely knew that what the purpose of Shoutcast, what the purpose of Winamp was, what the purpose of Audacity was. I mean, I knew Audacity was to record, but I couldn't really understand what these things do, especially what does Syntova do with it. And then you learn that, and you're like, well, you know, okay, that all makes sense. And it's once you put those big things in perspective, then it's not as, you know, daunting.
0: Yeah.
1: And then now you just got to go look at it like, okay, what do I not know, and what do I want to learn how to do?
0: I know what we still need to learn how to do is how to set the...
1: On that, the Syntova playlist?
0: Yeah, the rotations,
1: yes,
0: those timed rotations.
1: Yeah, and see, the thing is, and people, like, in, like we talk about, it's like, well, what do you mean by early 2000s or 2000s type technology in 2010? That's part of it. It's like, there's nowhere you can go to find out how to do that. I mean, and when you do, you're like, well, why is it not working? And then there's nobody to tell, ask, well, why is it not working? I'm just saying, you got the same script that everybody's reading, you know, and... And they printed it out like in 2011, and they haven't changed it since then. So
0: there is a way. I mean, basically, you'd have to be able to functionally use Windows 95.
1: Yeah, you know, I mean, and that was a good program. That was a good program. Yeah. But yeah, like if you know, but again, like it's a little bit more advanced than that. But
0: it's more advanced than that. But if you can use Windows 95,
1: yeah, if you can use that, you can definitely, yeah.
0: You could actually, like, figure out, like, some of the stuff you have to do, because you have to enter certain things. You actually have to type, so a keyboard is helpful.
1: Yeah, that's true. And, but so, no, that's fun stuff, and we did have, like, we had some weird suggestions. I mean, like, there were some, mainly, the Craigslist ones were, both of them were, you know, Christian-based, and one person actually had a show on YouTube, and I thought that was pretty interesting. So I was like, well, at least you got experience doing it. And
0: yeah,
1: again, like I say, like as long as everybody respects the wishes and free thoughts of other individuals and doesn't try to explain, like, you know, or push down on anybody, that's always great.
0: Yeah, just show and, respect that's for what the we're other looking people for. Yeah. And this and that. So
1: yeah, and you know, and we understand, like, people are gonna have different viewpoints and everything else, and that's the thing. So, you know, like it, that's all cool, but if that's what they want to do. But then the other one, the very first one on Craigslist, when I sent out, like, okay, you know, people, I put the ad up, not Craigslist, on Facebook, I put the ad up, and then the responses on Facebook, you know, came out, and said, hey, I want to do this, and then I said, okay, well, this is what you need to do, blah, blah, you know, this is what we're going to go, do you think you can do this? And the very first response I got back, because remember, I'm just, like, looking, like what the things are, and the very first response, I'm pretty sure it was a joke, but you know, like I saw it and I'm like, God, really? I mean, you know, like it kind of like, so we had the volunteer talk show thing, and one guy wrote back, so I said, well, you know, here's what you got to do, and he wrote, what's your topic about? And he said, the Jews control over the United States, and I was like, really? I mean, like, hopefully that's a joke, and I think it is, but I was like, well, this is where I'm going to go from. I'm not going to get any ideas off of this, and so I sent it to, the only person that was up at night was Biff, and he wrote, that's a good topic. I believe that's CJ's, so just joking about it, and the funny thing
0: you
1: is,
0: you sent it to me, and I didn't really comment on it at all.
1: I was like, I knew he was joking about it, but I was like, yeah, that's a good topic. And plus, the other there was, you know, I started getting mad at the topic because I was like, not only did I'm like, is this guy joking or is he serious? And then I'm like, and then I started, you know, it was late at night, and I'd already been drinking, and I was like, he probably can't even come up 52 episodes about this. You know, so I was like, oh, what the hell? Oh, man. But, yeah, no. That's true. So, yeah, the guy, well, I can't say the guy's name, because, but it was very similar to CJ, and that's another reason He probably pointed that out, but it was two letters. Anyway, but I don't want to say it because then it's going to direct everybody to his page, and I don't know if this guy was just screwing around. I'm hoping the guy was just screwing around. But then we did get some good responses, and we did get a lot of people that said there were some people that said they wanted to do, like, you know, a self-help group or something, like, you know, talk about, like, things like that. There was another person that said she wanted to do something about her people in their 20s, you know, like, and different things in that regard. And sometimes there were people that just said, hey, look, one guy said that he does a podcast now. And I was kind of interested in it. And he said, well, you know, just general things about life, or it's all different kinds. And I was like, well, a variety show kind of thing. And those always work. And that, another guy.
0: That's what this is. About, I mean, that's kind of what this turned into. I mean, technically. Technically, yeah, this was supposed to be a pair. Well, we were on a paranormal network. We had to discuss paranormal issues, blah, blah, blah. And, but I mean, we just kind of. I mean, almost everybody kind of guided away from a lot of the paranormal stuff. Lily is the only show that's just been solid paranormal.
1: Yeah, and that's the thing. And it's like, you know, like, and her show's on our network on Fridays. And so it's really, you know, it's grounding and everything else. And I mean, and that's good. I mean, I think when you do a 1 hour show, you can kind of stay in that, those, and you're laying on that, but it's still difficult because, you know, you got to find new, fresh topics all the time, and there's so many different things you want to discuss, and you don't have the time to put it in, all of it. So, but yeah, like a variety show was a good idea, and somebody else had said they wanted to talk about, like, football or soccer, you know, and I thought that was a good idea.
0: Yeah.
1: The world always changes, and if you know enough about any one sport, then you can go on forever with it. And,
0: oh, yeah, because, I mean, any sports show will work. Why? Because there's every season, different things happen, new players, this, that. You could always talk about your team, the opposing teams, this, that.
1: And like I say, like, it doesn't, I mean, it may not draw broad appeal, but maybe the way you talk about it does draw broad appeal. I mean,
0: yeah, like, you ever hear Wolf Blitzer talk about the Buffalo Bills? I mean,
1: well, I never have, but I mean, yeah, you know.
0: How do you never have? You watch CNN.
1: But I don't remember him saying anything about the Buffalo. I guess he's interested, yes.
0: Wolf Blitzer's favorite football team is the Buffalo Bills. And every football season, he'll comment this way or that.
1: But see, that's the thing. It's like, you know, I'm like, even like with, and I think that people that are really not into wrestling can listen to y'all's wrestling show and take something out of it. And you know, and be interested by it. And, you know, as even in passing. And then it's like, but that's what I mean to say, if somebody was basically, I only want to talk about a certain soccer team, football team, that's fine. I mean, you know, if you have enough material, like I say, if you can make 52 episodes over a year, 1 hour every episode at least, then you're golden. I mean, you know, because you could probably, if it's that interesting to you, then you can make it interesting to others. And that's really what this is all about, just making interesting conversation. And I know I say that while everybody's bored to death about hearing what we're saying, but the truth is that if it's interesting to you, it's interesting to others. It's got to be interesting to someone. And, but like, I do think that's very possible. I do think that really you could just basically make one on one team, but you have to have a lot of information. That's the only thing. And if our ability helps you get in the locker rooms or helps you get press passes, which we've done before, into those teams, then so be it. You know, I mean, just go out there and use that to the best of your ability. And I think that's very underrated. I mean, we've had press passes to many different sporting events, not all of them. We've been rejected a lot of times. And, you know, and I've been rejected by FC Dallas. We were rejected by Dallas Trinity, but we've been accepted by, remember we did the lacrosse games for they're no longer in existence.
0: The Panther
1: anymore,
0: City, they were called Panther City something.
1: Panther City Panthers.
0: Lacrosse Club. Panther City Lacrosse Club.
1: Okay, and then I've also, like, you know, we've been invited, like, I'm going to try to do it again. For indoor soccer, Dallas Sidekicks indoor soccer, But again, like there's some that didn't want us. Like I think the Dallas Jackals rejected us, but they just didn't say anything. And Mesquite Outlaws rejected us. And of course, like some of the big clubs, you're not going to probably get into. Like I mean, like here, you know, the professional hockey league team, like Dallas Stars, or maybe in professional baseball, Dallas Texas Rangers, or
0: you're trying to get to the Railroaders. The Railroaders in what is it, Crowley or is it Burleson? I think it's Crowley. Oh, Cleburne Railroaders.
1: Yes.
0: Yeah. We should try that.
1: I should try that too. And they're out of season right now. But, and I've tried like, you know, minor league baseball, like in Frisco, like, you know, that, Rough Riders, but I think it was just hard to find anybody to write to. And Allen All Americans, which I wanted to do. And I'm going to really try to push down on those again, like trying to get some of those hockey ones. And, but again, like I'm saying, it's not just me. It's like you guys. Like, you guys want to make a show. You can use the power of a radio station to actually get you in to at least the press box. And when you get the press box, sometimes you get free chips and salsa and no water. They didn't give you any water. They had free chips and salsa. That was pretty funny.
0: Yeah.
1: You know, so, I mean, I was looking forward to those chips and salsa. But
0: then you realize you had no water.
1: There's no water, definitely no Coke, I mean, or anything like that, no sodas. So, yes, you're no water at all. And at least I had napkins. I did have napkins. That was nice. And, but I'm around the Sidekicks game, there was no food they gave you. They just basically just, you sat there and, you know, you're in your thing. And, we've probably seen somebody else. I don't remember anymore, but. The point is that you can do that. That can be done. And there were other people that, you know, suggested different things. One woman had suggested literacy, but I said, you know, she said her computer was kind of full up and she wasn't sure about downloading other things and this, that, and the other. And then I was like thinking, well, if you're really that interested, then, I mean, like, I could definitely work with somebody that has a good voice or has good topics or good ideas, but try to record something. And then, I mean, maybe you could be like a co-host or something, but, you know, like, I'm not, that co-host is not guaranteed as hosting your own show.
0: Yeah. You know? I mean, co-host requires, I mean, as is, I'm like doing work on 6 of these programs. So,
1: I would say either you do it on your own and you create your own show and it's uploadable and you're, well, it's either downloadable to our system or it is the, you know, just broadcast live. It has to definitely be broadcast live or, you know, there's some other things in that too. We can talk about a lot of different things, but the big thing is that you're able to do all those things on your own. And if you're able to do all those things on your own, then yes, you have your own show. And co-host, by that I mean, like with me with Blue Nights or me with like Unexplained Love, you know, something like that. Like me already doing a show
0: and which throwing myself in the mix. You're supposed to have a co-host, you just don't.
1: Which I'm supposed to, but they never show up. And if you sound good enough and you're able to co-host, then that would be a spot for you. And this also can reverberate to new shows as well. Like say somebody has. They have an idea and they want to host it, but they don't have a co-host. Maybe you fit better with their model. I don't know. But, you know, again, these are all different things that can come up. And so we did get some good responses. And I think about 3 or 4 of them said they would get back to me. And a few of them were, you know, kind of like, you know, I kind of thought, like, well, what if you did this or what if you did that? You know, maybe like the co-host kind of thing or something. But, again, you never know. Because, I mean, I don't want to talk to somebody about something they don't want to talk about. That's first off. Like, or somebody that doesn't want to bring anything to light. Like, they don't want to bring personal experiences or other people's experiences. They just want to kind of say yes or no. I remember, like, that Larry King said one time, he said his worst interview he ever had was Robert Mitchum because every question he gave him was yes or no answers. Robert Mitchum would not expand on anything. And he said, we're 20 minutes into the show and I'm done. I have no more questions for the guy. And so that can happen. I can't do that either. But I don't want to, like, and that was another thing too. Like, 2 of the shows I got, like Blue Nights or Unexplained Love, if I was to have like a female co-host, that's great. I just don't want anybody to feel that, well, I don't want to talk about these subjects. I'd rather you listen to the show first, like one of my worst shows, and then you say, do I feel comfortable discussing the subject matter, period. Yeah. I don't know why. It just seems like with a guy, it's easier to discuss those things with. Not that it should be, because sexual harassment happens both ways. And I'm not trying to say I'm sexually harassing anybody. I'm just reading stupid stories. You know, that's what the point of the show is. And if you listen to some of the shows that we base that off of, like I said, I always try to base it off of the old Loveline show. You know, they deal with sexually explicit material. What are you supposed to do? It's a love show. And love includes banging. Just ask Ted from our last story. Homeless woman banging. But anyway, that's kind of what I was getting at. So it did, I mean, it's interesting. Oh, these are things I've also learned too. So when you put up an ad in Craigslist, it really wants you to stay, you know, where you're at. And I tried to put ads in Belfast and Dublin and London and stuff like that and Manchester, looking for people that would be able to record at different time zones, but also mainly speak English. And I don't mind a show that's not in English. It's just that I just don't know. I don't know really, like, I mean, if it's like, say if it's in Polish, I don't really know. I mean, like, unless you can get like a bunch of Polish listeners to turn in, I don't really mind that. It doesn't bother me. I'm just kind of worried about, like, if you don't really have any listeners or anything else, then does it make it seem like if somebody just randomly turns on, or they think we're a Polish show or network, which is not bad. It's just, I don't know about that yet. I haven't really thought about all the complexities of that. So that's why I was targeting English-speaking audiences in other parts of the world. And I was also going to eventually try to target, like, Singapore or somewhere like that, where I know that English is basically mainly... Remember, we had Cater used to come on from Singapore, that guy. And I haven't seen him in years. But anyway, but the point is that places that I knew that where we could target the English-speaking populace at different times. Maybe Australia, too. I didn't think about that. But guess what happened? So Craigslist, immediately when I started trying to do all these other areas and put something out there, and the funny thing is a lot of times in those Craigslist cities like, you know, London, or even London, excuse me, but Dublin and Belfast, they really had nothing posted in their community section, and I was like the only thing posted up there, and they immediately took them down. So I was like, oh, God. And then with Facebook, I did try to do the same thing in Dublin, but it says, hey, it seems like you got a copy of the same thing. So I may have to stagger stuff. I may have to basically just publish it here in the Dallas area and just leave it for a week. And then eventually people stop looking at it because it gets buried over all the other crap. And then eventually just pull that ad and then publish it like in Dublin. And then pull that ad after a week and then publish it in Singapore. And then pull it after a week and then publish it in London. Or pull it at a week and then publish it in, you know, Canberra in Australia. Something like that. So that I can try to market to people that we don't share. Because, like, you look at our time list, I'm talking about from 4 in the afternoon to 4 in the morning or 5 in the morning. That's it. And, you know, of course, right now, it's very early morning in Europe.
0: Yeah.
1: Whereas, like, if we wanted to, like, but right now is also, like, say, for instance, like, I think it's the same thing. And in Thailand, it's like 12 o'clock. Like, okay, what time is it now? I don't know. Like 10 o'clock or 9 or something. It's 10 o'clock in the morning there. It's just 24 hours difference. It's almost exactly the same thing. So it's not really a big deal. Like, they could do it a different time. So once we go off, like around midnight or 1 a.m., or when shows would, once we hit the American market and they're done, then shows start kicking off like in Asia. And then once they start, you know, going down, then sometime around the afternoon before we get on would be European shows. And the only time we wouldn't have a lot on is the morning, because that's, you know, kind of in an area that doesn't have a lot of English speakers. And if they do, you know, if you're from some country that doesn't speak English, or you want to speak in English, or you think your show's that popular, yeah, you could probably do a show at 8 in the morning, you know, or something like that in Turkey. So, I mean, 8 in the morning here, but in Turkey. So, you know, or Kazakhstan. There you go.
0: Yeah.
1: So that's kind of what I was thinking, and there's been a lot of stuff going on this weekend, and again, like I did make some new logos today for all the different little shows that don't have logos, and I think they came out pretty neat, and you know, sometimes too similar, but okay, okay, at least they look a little different, and so yeah, that's pretty much what we've been doing. So, I guess we can. We can stop it there and like maybe take a break or something like that and come back and we'll talk about your coven experiments and everything else. And I do have a story that came up, and it's kind of breaking news for a story we've covered for some murders that took place in 1991. So we'll come back, we'll talk about Rain's coven and the nakedness, and then we're going to talk about more homeless woman sex, and then we're going to talk about the 1991 possible resolution to some of these murders. And then we'll get Celebrity Hall of Fame of Death. That'll be a night. What do you say, Mr. Rain?
0: Okay, we'll be back in a bit, folks.
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1: 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You can join us live in the chat room right now, September 29th, 2025. And we're there, hopefully you are. And so you were talking about like meeting up with some homeless women for sex. I mean, that was the last story. Covens, naked covens, is correct?
0: Well, it's like the grand high priestess or the mother, the high priestess of the mother coven that developed all the other covens. It's her birthday, so they normally do this every year.
1: That kind of sounds funny, the mother coven. That almost sounds like a word they would use on TBS. They don't want to say mother effer. So you mother coven? but I understand what you mean. Yeah, it's a serious get together. And how does it all go down?
0: Well, it's a kind of like a weekend retreat in the woods in Oklahoma.
1: Yes.
0: And let's see, some people get rent cabins nearby, or you can pitch a tent and tent out there, this or that. They got like a big bonfire going. There's a couple of buildings, including like the main house, which has like large bathrooms and this and that, kitchen, blah blah blah. And it's on a large piece of property. I mean, it

0: far enough away from the lake that you like, you're not gonna like go swimming because that'd be a hell of a hike, but you do get the view of the lake.
1: Yeah.
0: Let's see here. There'll be like classes pertaining to different things, normally dealing with the craft or this or that. They'll do like readings later at night. I forget which night. I think that's the last night. Saturday nights or something like that. It generally starts on Friday and ends on Sunday. And you pay a fee for the retreat. The fee covers food. But the people making the food are all vegetarians, so everything that they're going to serve is going to be vegetarian. So you might want to consider bringing your own food.
1: Yeah, yeah. You're like, hey, can you throw a hot dog in that or something? Yeah. Yeah. But I mean, like, so is this a semi? Like, are there times when you're nude or just all the way nude? Or how's nude to go in this stuff here?
0: Whatever they feel like.
1: Okay, so you have people that are just nude from as soon as they get there.
0: No.
1: Oh, okay.
0: I mean, nobody's that adamant.
1: Okay, well, I mean, I guess that's a good thing, you know. Because usually people that are very adamant about being nude probably have reasons why they shouldn't be nude. You know.
0: How should I put this? Like, they'll generally get nude around the and start dancing around the bonfire. So the fact that I mentioned it's a bonfire, you know it's going to be after sundown.
1: Mm-hmm. Yeah.
0: And as it gets later, clothes might come off, this, that, and the other thing. But it's really not that big of an issue. There can be some awkwardness, I guess.
1: Yeah. Mm. Yeah, that's the thing. It's like, and this ever prelude to like any random debauchery?
0: Yeah.
1: Oh, wow. That's pretty hot. Yeah.
0: How should I put it? Like I said, I'm not going to be there this year because my last chance for signing up for it was last night.
1: No. Well, I mean, couldn't you just say, hey, look, I signed up for it, but it didn't work. And then, you know, just try to say that routine and, you know, get them to push in at the end.
0: Well, I feel kind of conflicted because I already have expenses coming up. The truck's getting fixed. One look at the washer that I just purchased not too long ago. We don't think we feel like it's not draining, so that there's this pump trying to pump water out into the thing and it can't get the water out. And I have a feeling that's because of the angle that it's at to where, it's like, all of the excess or refuse water in a washing machine has to go somewhere, right?
1: Yeah, pretty much, yeah.
0: So it's going down, and then this pump has got to pump it upward, in my case scenario, and then over. And I just don't think it's pumping well enough to pump it all the way out and over. So it's kind of getting stuck like a pee pipe.
1: Yeah. So you think it's going back and going back into the washer.
0: Yeah. And so there's this little,
1: not getting enough force.
0: So there's this little like pool of water. I mean, it's not even, you can't even see it in the washer, but when you move the washer thing around, you can hear it underneath. Yeah.
1: Hmm. It's pretty weird, yeah.
0: So
1: yeah,
0: I don't know what. So we need to have somebody look at that. That's an additional expense that's coming up. Plus, remember, we're going to the Philippines in January, That's coming up. And that I'd like to like try to save up some money for. So. Plus. I'll be visiting family that I've never met before. And it's close to Christmas, so I don't even know if I should get them Christmas gifts or not.
1: I always tell people the gift I bring is myself. Yeah. Yes. My presence. Yes. And then I say, you don't need to give me anything.
0: You obviously value yourself quite a bit.
1: Yes. Yeah. I mean, you know, so. Or you just say, man, I brought y'all a buttload of gifts. I mean, like they said that I lost my luggage, but.
0: I have to buy him gifts. Why? Because, hey, they put up with me.
1: Yeah, well, you know, I mean.
0: This is for putting up with me. If not, Merry Christmas.
1: Yes, exactly. I always look at with gifts is that, I'd rather just get my own stuff and let people get their stuff. You know, it is hard because I mean, like sometimes you got something for them, but I don't really think that if you know, like, hey, something's coming around, this is perfect for them. Yeah, get them something. But they, you know, having to make somebody feel obligated to get you something, or them get, you know, or you to get them something, I always think that's a weird concept. You know, because then also, like, what if you don't have any room to take it back in? You know. That's another problem. Like, if they start giving you stuff, you're like, man, I can't even pack all this stuff. I guess I got to leave my own clothes here.
0: No, my theory was to just take enough cash and then purchase stuff while I was there.
1: Yeah, I think it'd be best just, like, to do experiences for them. It's like, hey, let's all go to the family fun park, you know, and hoot and holler.
0: I don't know if we're going to see a family fun park in the Philippines. I don't even know if that kind of a thing would exist.
1: I know there's a lot of, like, there are, like, some major tourist beaches, and a lot of people like to go to those, but they don't always go to them because, you know, they're in the Philippines, so they don't go to those tourist beaches. But, like, other usually foreigners do, so people kind of like that. But, again, you got to hop on little planes. And I don't know if you want to hop on a lot of planes.
0: No. I'm going to be hopping on little planes throughout the trip.
1: Yeah.
0: Because there's talk that we're going to go visit Vietnam. We might go to Hong Kong.
1: Yeah, those are big little planes. I'm talking about the little planes. Like the ones that,
0: just go hopping from island to island.
1: Yeah, like the ones that don't have a whole lot of people in them. Kind of Buddy Holly flew in. They're not that small, but like, I mean, like 20 people on a plot, and this is propeller, and then they're taking you to some other island.
0: Yeah, well, I might want to consider going on a boat in that case.
1: Yeah, and you're like, oh, God, I wish we could just take a boat. I don't got to take this plane. I think I'm going to die.
0: No, my mother's pretty set on going, at least, so we are going to be island hopping. So,
1: yeah,
0: and
1: I mean,
0: I don't know if that, I mean, she never mentioned anything about having to take a plane, so I'm assuming we'll just take a boat.
1: Yeah, it's, I mean, I don't, like, sometimes there just aren't boats to these places, I mean, they're not, but like, I don't know, like, I mean, usually, like, the plane is the way to go, you know, but, I don't know, I don't really trust planes. You know, like a big bopper before he got on that plane, he said, I don't really trust planes. Nah, I didn't. But anyway.
0: I feel safer in a boat than I would some of those planes.
1: I would feel safer in a boat too, yes. But I mean, it's just if you can find a boat, it'll take you out there.
0: Well, I
1: imagine. They're so used to like just traveling because they're like, yeah, let's take the fast route, the plane. But that they also like a lot of motor scooters too because that's a fast way to get places. And you're like, yeah, I don't know. How many family members you had die from motor scooters? At least all of them had wrecks on them.
0: What?
1: Like, I mean, not you in particular, but like, there's always like somebody that had like a major motor scooter wreck, or there's everybody's had one. Like everybody that if there's any place that has a lot of motor scooters to get around with, every one of those people had a motor scooter wreck that's been kind of bad.
0: My dad had a motor scooter when he was in China. He got in a wreck or something like that, injured his leg, and it wasn't long after that that he ended up going back to the hospital and he died.
1: Yep.
0: So.
1: Yeah, I remember like even like in, there's not as many of them in Mexico, but the Mexico, I remember there was this one story, this guy, I don't remember how they, she knew him or whatever the hell. It was like somebody's brother or something like that. And what had happened was he had had a wreck on a motorcycle, a motor scooter, and he got thrown from it. And he stood up, and everybody's like, hey, man, you all right? And he stood up, and then he took his helmet off. And I guess like he had screwed up his neck, but by taking the helmet off, it broke his neck from the rest it could be, instead of just basically keeping it safe and, you know, from moving.
0: Yeah.
1: And he just died right there.
0: He oh, damn.
1: Standing up and then died, just fell down. All that. Broke his own neck. And, wow.
0: Wow.
1: Yeah, it was a weird story, because, like, you know, they were like, man, it's just he stood up, he was fine, you know, he just thinks, like, yeah, because your neck wasn't fine. He just didn't know. And then when you, it's kind of hard to take a helmet off, you know, especially a motorcycle helmet. I mean, it's not like, you know, like a fire department helmet, just on top of your head, it sits on there. But the motorcycle helmet encompasses your head. You know, you gotta pull it up, you have pull to it sideways. Squeeze it in.
0: I mean, just putting it on, you kind of got to squeeze it on or something.
1: Yep. But, and then you get sweaty motorcycle head. Anyway. Well, that all sounds like a lot of fun. You got a lot of problems and trips ahead of you. Yeah.
0: Yeah, I mean, it's just, so I was debating upon it. Before I knew it, time was out. So I was like, guess my decision's made for me, so I'm fine with it.
1: Yeah, I guess so. That's kind of the only way you can make it. I mean, like, you know, it's sometimes best to make a decision like that. It's like, oh, all right, good. At least I didn't have to worry about that. Yeah. Hmm. Well, I guess you know what you're going to do. And I was going to say that I do happen to have a story that I kind of heard about today. And this broke on Friday. And a long time back, I had told you the story, and we talked about it several times, remember the yogurt shop murders?
0: Yeah.
1: Okay, so the yogurt shop murders, I had went to many times because I had, and they actually made a show that came out just recently about this again. It's supposed to be a YouTube HBO documentary. It's on a trailer, but I had heard that this came out again. I didn't know about all this other stuff that was coming up, but they did come up with some kind of a DNA sequence analysis that they finally released. But how is this going? Let me go to the Wikipedia page. I can say. So when I went, when I was living in Austin, there was, why is it showing this? It shows a documentary on it. I need to see the actual. Okay. When I was in Austin, I worked at Lanier High School, and Lanier High School was where three of the four victims went, and they had a memorial to them, and it kind of, you know, got hidden over the years, because this did happen in 1991, and by the time I was there, we're talking, it was 2015, and these were girls aged, I think they were, 13 to 17. And two of them were sisters. And it was basically a 13-year-old named Amy Ayers, a 17-year-old named Liza Thomas, a 17-year-old named Jennifer Harbison, and Jennifer's 15-year-old sister, Sarah. One of them, the Amy Ayers, when she was 13, so she was at Burnett Middle School. She didn't go to Lanier, but all the rest of them did. And we'd also talked about, Trainer Blair. I don't know, I guess his wife's last name was Blair, too. She did the dance team and everything else. And she had talked about, in the small gym, the old gym, she would, you know, like, she'd be there and all the alarms were set and everything. She was just by herself in her office. and she heard noises coming from there, like, you know, people playing in there and everything else. There wasn't anybody in there. And then she also said that her office was in the walkway to there from the gym. And then she said that she was in there, and then you could see underneath the door, and like there was, you know, kind of shadows passing, and her dog was just kind of freaking out. And she was like, I'm freaking out too, so I don't want to know what the hell's on the other side of that. And that was like during a day, during when nobody was there at the school. And she said, like, hey, I had this whole thing with the alarm set because I was here by myself, so there ain't nobody supposed to be over there. And she said, I don't know who it could be, but like she was saying, she did try to attribute it to these girls that were murdered, but she said it could be anybody, you know. And what happened was, so I guess they go on the story because, you know, we got some time. It said about 1 hour before closing, this was at the TCBY yogurt in Austin. This was in kind of, well, I don't want to say where exactly it's at, but it's over kind of Burnett. But anyway, I said about 1 hour before closing, it said a man was permitted to use the public bathroom in the back. He waited a while and may have jammed the rear door open. So that's the new narrative. There was about three or four different narratives that came up. And this one is that a man was permitted to use a bathroom and he kept the door open. That's the new one. And said a couple who left the shop just before 11 as Jennifer closed reported seeing two men at a table acting furtively. I don't know what furtively is supposed to mean, but the point is that originally I was thinking that these two men may have been people that live in this apartment complexes behind the place, which last time I went there, they're actually going to tear down the apartment complexes behind the place. And they're actually vacant right now. And I was thinking maybe that was it, but probably these two people left or they locked the door behind them. But if somebody did do this and they did do what they're saying, basically went to the bathroom and kind of tried to leave the rear door open so that he could just come back in through the back once they closed everything down, you know, may have actually occurred. Said around midnight, a police patrolman reported a fire at the shop. As first responders discovered the bodies of the girls inside, the victims have been shot in the head. At least one of them had been raped, at least one of them. And I actually, there's other reports that like three of the four had been raped. All of them were naked, basically. A 22 was used and a 380 was pistol were used to commit the murders. And the that's why they were thinking also it should be two people. And the perpetrator probably exited through a back door that was found unlocked. The front door was locked from the inside. I do remember that. The organized method of operation, ability to control the victims, and destruction of evidence by arson pointed to adults' experience in the crime rather than teenagers, according to one of the original detectives in the case. The Austin Police Department collected DNA from a male suspect and from one of the rapes. I remember the story goes like this. The older girl, one of them actually had two different distinct male traits, and one of them came back to be her boyfriend, but the boyfriend even said we were having sex, and so that was like a few days before, and they ruled out the boyfriend, but they did see this other trace, and they didn't find anything else on anybody else, and then there were multiple people that they said that probably did this, but there was only really one trace sample of DNA they had at the time, and they kind of try to use it, and they're going to explain that later. But the big thing was is that I remember when they said this, they were kind of stacked like cordwood, except Amir's, the younger one, she was off to the side. She was 13. I'd actually heard that there were at least two of them that they reported that they had gotten semen from, but like I said, like there was of the two they got the semen from, one of the two had two sets of male semen in her. And, again, like, you know, we stated that, but, so they were stacked up, and then they actually, when they went in there to put this fire out, didn't notice that they were bodies. They were burnt so bad. And they, by the time they had actually got to this fire scene, because there was some kind of like, accelerant that was placed on the bodies to actually increase the fire and everything else. Had they had known that, they would have basically allowed the fire to basically stabilize itself rather than just trying to put it out. Like anytime you have a fire hose, you know, when you're in the fire department, there's several different ways I remember learning that if you turn it all the way to the right for fight, you have a straight stream and it's going straight out. If you turn it all the way to the left, it makes a very large protective cone that encompasses all the area around you. And so left for life, right for fight. That's the easy way to remember it. If you put it somewhat in the middle, it's called a power cone. And that is basically used when you want to put the fire inside the cone and you want to move it from one direction because you need to access something. And I did this before where you do multiple power cones, usually at least two, around, say, like a valve, because the valve has fire all around it. So you make a power cone to push the fire on one side, make another power cone to push the fire on another side, and the fire actually goes into the water jet. And you're just get your hand between there and you move that valve so it'll close off. By closing off the valve, you may actually put out the fire. That's the purpose of a power cone. But in this case, they use right for fight because there was no worry on their end. So they were basically, not only that, remember they said the bodies were stacked like cordwood. They used so much water spray on it and such great strength that it actually pushed over some of the bodies. So that was another thing I'd heard too. But in this case, they say the Austin Police Department collected DNA from male suspect as a result of one of the rapes. After testing it in 2025, they did do tests in the past, don't act like they didn't, but it was just degraded to an extent, but they finally had better technology. The department concluded that the DNA was of serial killer Robert Eugene Brashears. It says basically here, the killings happened shortly before midnight on December 6, 1991.
0: That's the guy that confessed to it, I believe.
1: Do what now?
0: Eugene Brashears. Isn't that the guy that like confessed to a bunch of murders or something like that?
1: Nah, you're thinking of Henry Wade Lucas, and he did confess to this too, but you know they didn't believe him. The guy that confessed to everything, and then he basically, some people actually did take murders off of their roles because of that, which later became, remember that Sam guy, the guy that killed all the prostitutes and stuff?
0: Yeah.
1: Some of those were taken off, and they're like, yeah, we don't want to solve these things anymore because they're prostitutes. So they either let it go to Henry Wade Lucas, and that was weird too. But Henry Wade Lucas, just anytime he heard about a murder, he said, I did it. Mm. And also, what's his name, kind of did that too, to a lesser extent. The one that did the killings in California and then went to Florida, the good-looking guy at the Volkswagen, I always forget his name. And people always say, hey, he's so good-looking, I got in his vehicle and he killed me. Let's see. So, okay, the fire's coming from, I can't believe it's yogurt shop. ICBY, I forget how it was.
0: TCBY.
1: CBY was
0: T is in Thomas.
1: Why was it TCBY?
0: That was the name of the yogurt shop.
1: Well, even here it says from an I can't believe it's yogurt. So why was it T? I always call it TCBY too, and now I'm like, what the hell is a T for? Well, maybe there was a T as well. I can't believe it's yogurt.
0: They can't believe it's yogurt.
1: Yeah, but this one's called I Can't Believe It's Yogurt. It started in 1977, 48 years ago in Dallas. Its headquarters now are in Markham, Ontario. Well, anyway, turds can't believe it's yogurt. I don't know, TCB. That is true. Maybe there's two of them. I don't know. Anyway, he said he reported to his dispatcher that the fire was after the fire was extinguished, firefighters discovered four nude bodies. Each had been shot in the head, execution style, with 22 caliber lead bullet. Sarah, Eliza, and Jennifer were all gagged and bound with their own underwear. All three had been severely charred and shot in the back of the head. Unlike the others, Amy's body was found in a separate part of the shop. She was not charred, but she had received second and very early third-degree burns on 25 to 30% of her body. She was found with a sock-like cloth around her neck. She had been shot in the same way as the others. However, the bullet had missed her brain. She had also had a second bullet wound that had caused severe damage through her brain, exiting through her lateral cheek and jawline. I think it was, and I want to say that the reason why she was off to the side was she had either fell off of the cordwood pile of bodies, basically murdered four. And so she started crawling away. And again, like, she was shot in the head, so she probably wasn't very, very conscious of what she was doing, and eventually gave up. That was another story I'd heard before a long time back. So the investigation initially identified a significant number of potential suspects, among them a 15-year-old caught the weapon of the same caliber used in the killings in a nearby shopping mall a few days later. And I've been to that shopping mall. It's now like kind of an ice skating rink area. It's just for rented out for ice skating and hockey stuff. Although the teen suspected initially gave promising information, after tough questioning, the detective decided that he was trying to get himself out of a gun charge, and they limited him and three petty criminal friends whom he had implicated, none of whom were older than 17 at the time. Several years later, a new detective on the case theorized the four teens from 1991 were credible suspects, and by that time they were in their 20s. In a string of interrogations conducted by various detectives, confessions were obtained from some of these suspects, and they all said they said all four, Robert Springsteen, Michael Scott, Maurice Pierce, and Forrest Wellborn, had participated in the murders. That there was no record of what was said to the men in 1991 interrogations made it possible to know whether the detectives had supplied information to the suspects in the initial interrogations. Such information could be used to implicate the suspects in later interrogations if they were to reference it. Basically saying, well, how do you know about that? Because we hadn't told anybody, but we told y'all guys. So Springsteen and Scott were sent to trial entirely due to self-incriminating statements. The prosecution went into great details about the horrific nature of the crimes and the young victims presented, but no hard evidence or other than the confessions. The two were convicted of capital murder. Springsteen was sentenced to death, and Scott was sentenced to life imprisonment. He was 15 at the time, and 2005, Springsteen, who was 17 at the time, I don't understand what they mean. Who was? I guess it's 17 at the time of the crime, because the crime occurred in 1991. If you were 17 in 2005, you were too young to have done it. Had his sentence commuted to life in prison by Governor Rick Perry as a result of Roper v. Simmons, the prosecution tactic of using excerpts from each suspect's alleged confessions as the other trials was ruled to have violated the Confrontation Clause because the co-defendant was not non-testifying. So basically, they would use the other person's... What happened was, is they got him to sign confessions, and then eventually they said, well, we don't believe in our own confessions, so we're not going to comment on them. And then they used the confessions against the two people to basically say, well, see, this guy said that, but then they couldn't confront the other guy and what he said, because the other guy's not talking because of incrimination of himself. The prosecution insisted they would be retried. However, in 2009, they said they would be retried. But however, forensic investigation showed the DNA found in the victim was not theirs, nor was it of the other two suspects implicated through confessions. The prosecution consequently abandoned plans for a retrial, and Texas courts later decided that those related were not entitled to compensation as they had not proven they did not commit the crime. Now I wonder if they'll be entitled to compensation or if that ship has passed. The other point is this, and they were saying the detectives in the interrogations, Hector Polanco, had been accused of coercing false confessions in previous notorious cases involving exonerated defendants Christopher Ochoa and Richard Danziger. Both were released for 13 years in prison. Danziger was assaulted in prison, which resulted in permanent brain damage. Seven jurors from the trial have stated that they would have not have convicted Scott and Springsteen had the evidence been available at this time. And then there was also some guys in Mexico, the Mexican police were trying to put on this on there, but that had nothing to do with nothing. It didn't go very far. One of the guys, and I don't remember who it was, in about 2015 was involved with an altercation with one of the police officers, with a police officer, where he stabbed the police officer and the officer shot and killed the guy. I remember when that happened. I don't remember which one of the four it was. I don't think it was one of the two that went to jail. So, I mean, like, these guys, I think one of the real reasons why they were picked up was these weren't really the best of teens. They weren't honor students, let's say that. They were, you know, kind of probably scummy kids or whatever, and they were probably involved in some other petty crimes. But it was easier to get these guys than to get anybody else. And so they just pinned it on them, and they said, hey, look, you know, y'all confessed, so there you go. And but the person they have found recently through DNA tests is Robert Eugene Brashers. And he was born on March 13th, 1958, January 19th, 1999. He's an American serial killer, mass murderer, and rapist who committed at least seven murders from 1990 to 1998 in the states of Missouri, South Carolina, and now Texas. He died by suicide in 1999 to avoid the arrest for an unrelated crime. During his life, Brashears was not identified as a suspect in any of his murders, and he remained in relative obscurity until decades after his death due to advances in investigative genetic genealogy. So they basically used, not only there was a weird way they had to actually get the DNA sample, but they used the DNA sample to match to other individuals that were related to him. And there was a time they actually dug up his body to prove another case, and they used that information against him as well. And that's kind of where we stand today. On September 26, 2025, in Austin, Texas, police in Austin, Texas identified him as the perpetrator of the 1991 Austin Yogurt Shop murders. His crimes included an attack on Michelle Wilkerson in fall of 1985. Brashears was arrested in Port St. Lucia on charge of assaulting a 24-year-old woman named Michelle Wilkerson. According to investigators, on November 22nd, Brashears met with Wilkerson in Fort Pierce and convinced her to accompany him to a bar. After spending the evening with her, he took Wilkerson to a dark alley near Citrus Grove, where after drinking six Budweisers together, he attempted to make sexual advances to her. Wilkerson refused the time to leave Brashears. Wilkerson refused and attempted to leave Brashears' vehicle, okay, after which a fight ensued between the pair, during which Brashears was shot. Brashears shot Wilkerson twice in the neck and head. Despite the severity of her injuries, Wilkerson remained conscious and managed to leave the car and hid in a culvert under the road. Having lost track of her, Brashears went to the beach and threw his gun into the sea. He then attempted to leave, but the truck got stuck in the sand, causing him to start walking the street in search of help. In the meantime, Wilkerson, the person who got shot, made her way to a nearby apartment building where she received medical attention before she was driven to Lawnwood Hospital. She described her assailant and his car in detail to the police. A few minutes later, Brashears was apprehended, and while wandering the beach, he was charged with attempted first-degree murder, aggravated battery, and using a firearm during the commission of a crime. He was convicted the following year, and sentenced to 12 years imprisonment. Under more lenient laws in place at the time of his conviction, Brashears was released from prison for good conduct on May 4, 1989. Yeah, I think this guy got a 12-year sentence. This crime took place in 85, so the next year, 86, he was sentenced. And within 3 years, he's already out. So, and he tried to kill her. I mean, you know, you don't shoot people in the head because, you know, well, you know, you were trying to prove a point, except for trying to prove a point that they should die. Post-release crimes. After his release, Brashears moved to the states of South Carolina, Tennessee, and Georgia, often changing place of his residence. And on February 18, 1992, he was arrested in Cobb County, Georgia, for grand theft auto, unlawful possession of a weapon, and theft. While searching his vehicle and apartment, policemen found a radio scanner, a police jacket, lock-picking tools, and a fake Tennessee driver's license. Fearing another prison sentence, he made a plea deal with the prosecutors and pleaded guilty to the most serious of charges, allowing for the rest to be dropped. As a result, he was sentenced to an additional 5 years imprisonment, which he served in full and was released in February of 1997. Now, remember, this took place in 1992, so from 1992 to 1997, he was in prison. He was caught on February 18, 1992. The crimes committed in Texas were in December 6 of 1991. For the following 2 years after 1997, he moved between Tennessee, Arkansas, and Missouri. On April 12, 1998, Brashears was arrested while attempting to break into a home of an unmarried woman in Paragould, Arkansas. Having been employed by her on a previous occasion, He had cut the wires leading to her home and was armed at the time of his arrest. In addition, a video camera and locksmithing tools were seized from him as well. Brashears was taken into custody, but later was released after someone posted his bail. So on January 13, 1999, police officers noticed that a stolen vehicle had been parked in the parking lot of a Super 8 hotel in Kennett, Missouri. After speaking with the motel personnel, it was established that Brashears and his family, they all went in the same vehicle, had arrived in that stolen vehicle just days earlier. Officers then broke down the door and found him hiding under a bed with a loaded gun. But when they attempted to arrest him, he started resisting and opened fire. The officers were forced to retreat and called for backup. Within a few minutes, the motel was surrounded with police cars while Brashears took his wife, daughter, and two stepdaughters hostage. After 4 hours of negotiation, he released the four hostages and shot himself in the head. He remained alive for six more days but succumbed to complications from his injuries on January 19th. His death was later ruled a suicide. So, yeah, that they've added it to his list of victims on the Wikipedia page, and those are the girls from the yogurt shop murders. Now, this guy, man, I mean, everything in his life seemed to revolve around doing something, some kind of criminal act. But, you know, I mean, hey, he was no, I mean, like, it's just weird. Like, anything just picked up time and time again. And one of the weird parts was, he wasn't really picked up for any of the murders. He was always picked up with associated crimes. And the first attempted murder was the only time he ever was picked up and sentenced to any time for any one of the murders or attempted murders. So, very weird case. The daughter actually spoke, I think, on some show one time. I think Dr. Phil or something. Before knowing about the yogurt shop thing, because this just happened the other day, but before knowing that, she was talking on Dr. Phil, and she basically said her dad was just always pretty crazy about stuff, and she remembered, like, her dad getting into a fight with her stepdad and everything else, and he was just nutso his entire life. So, I don't know. What are your opinions on that, Mr. Rain?
0: I mean, I don't know exactly what opinions I can have on certain facts. I mean,
1: well, I mean, kind of sad.
0: I think it's a conclusion. I mean, he committed the crime in December of 1991, and he's imprisoned by 1992 on a different charge. Plus, I mean, he's already, like, was it attempted murder the first time he was arrested?
1: Yeah, attempted murder 85, sentence 86, released 89. Yeah.
0: Attempted murder gets you 3 years.
1: Well, there it got him 3 years. There it got, yeah, it was 12-year sentence. He only served three. So, yeah.
0: There's always been something wrong with the, I guess, the prison system and the fact
1: that. Well, you know, they say that a lot of times. They say sometimes, you know, it was the victim's fault for surviving. That's the reason why, you know, like, a guy like that gets off with little time. And it's kind of like, you know, a not black comedy. What is that? Kind of like dark comedy that prosecutors use, like, basically saying, like, you know, what a scumbag this guy is. And, you know, because really in reality, I mean, you got shot in the head and the neck and you survive that, then you're going to have longer issues to deal with than that 3 years that guy spent in jail, in prison. So, I mean, this person, Michelle Wilkerson, if she's still alive, she probably spent her entire life having to deal with that, and he was just in there for 3 years. He got to get out and go kill again. I mean, like I say, it's one thing to randomly shoot and then hit somebody and they survive it, and that's a bad thing in itself. But when you go out there and you're deliberately trying to kill somebody, and the only reason why it's not murder is because that person survived, and so basically you're blaming the victim for surviving, because if you would have died, well, we would have had him in there a lot longer. You know, I mean,
0: it's not just that. It's the fact that he was convicted of attempted murder. I mean,
1: I got out good conduct. He's a good model person.
0: What kind of conduct? I mean, you should.
1: I got to say, you know, the weird thing about those times where it was prior to the private prison system, that the states, even conservative states, they really didn't want to pay for prisoners. And so they would really push people out of the prison system pretty quick, because they don't want to pay for them. And then when they had the private system and the lobbyists got involved and said, hey, look, we'll pay for your campaign election, they're like, all right, we can keep them in there forever. And that started changing just because of that. Now, I'm not saying it's a good thing to have private prisons and saying that it's a bad thing, but I'm saying they should have just done the right damn thing to begin with and not try to, like, let people out because we don't want to pay for it anymore. You know, but...
0: I mean, there are certain crimes that I think I can understand good behavior so far, such as small-time drug trafficking or this or that. It's just, but this was attempted murder. This is actually a violent crime.
1: Yeah, and especially when you're shooting somebody close, in very close range, in the head and neck. You are trying to kill them. You're not like just like, you know, shooting them to get away from you or whatever, or something weird, or you're trying to shoot at somebody else who's attacking you and you hit somebody else in the background, and then you maybe that warrants attempted murder because but you didn't try, you know, something like that. But
0: I mean, if you didn't try, they probably would have gone for manslaughter or something like that. Like some manslaughter is used for like accidental death or something.
1: Yeah. But, you know, it's almost like they gave a manslaughter charge for a guy, or even less than a manslaughter charge what we'd give today, but a manslaughter charge for a guy that was attempted murder in name only, basically. Like, we're sending you an attempted murder in name only, but we're going to give you the time that we give somebody for manslaughter, basically.
0: Yeah.
1: I mean, he played the system. Like, every time, like, they would come down on him, like, that one time, he said, all right, look, I agree to the higher charges, and let's just do that, and I'll do my time. And that's a weird thing. That one sentence in Georgia, he got the full time. They didn't let him out again. But the murder one, the attempted murder one, they just say, all right, well, you're a good boy. You're a good boy. And so, yeah, he lived again to murder again. So this guy was a real, real big scumbag. And I was talking about, like, one thing they were talking about, the complexities of restorative justice, and I said that we have 50 states and we should have 50 different solutions. And I do see that, like, the idea of it is supposed to be, like, you know, you ask the family, well, what is their consideration? Do you think this warrants the person going to jail? And if it doesn't, maybe we can come up with some kind of compromise where they understand your side of it instead of just basically being like, man, why am I in jail for no reason? The idea is that a lot of times people go to prison and they're just mad about going to prison and they're not understanding of what the consequences are. And this is like an in-depth victim impact study, and you can actually use it because you're saying, look, I don't think this warrants them going to prison. But, you know, and I say, like, in murder cases, I'm probably not going to say that we should do restorative justice, but there are times, like, for instance, like, if somebody accidentally killed somebody, like, or maybe it was drunk driving and they didn't know, they were a young kid or something, then maybe you want to say, hey, look, maybe we should use restorative justice because I don't know if it's right for somebody that was just got drunk one night and should spend 20 years of their life in prison.
0: Or if it's some form of arguable self-defense, such as somebody that it's their parents and they've been beating on them for years and years, and then he turns around and kills them. That would be completely different than the scenario we're specifically referring to.
1: Yeah, we're just talking about somebody wanted to rape and kill somebody. But you're right. I mean, like, and so there are, I do think that when people make fun of restorative justice, I think that, I do believe there's an avenue for it, because I do think that there are, I've seen crimes before where I was like, man, what is this guy going to learn? I mean, what is this guy going to learn? I remember, like, there was one where this one woman, she was on a date with some guy or something. They were in college in 1980. And then she always said, well, hey, look, you know, you took advantage of me. You raped me. And he's like, I don't know what the hell this woman's talking about. She kept harassing him for years. And eventually, 20-some-odd years later, or 30 years later, he said, look, I don't believe I raped you, but if you believe I did, I'm sorry. I'm sorry that I put you through that. I'm sorry your life had to be like this, this, and this. And in Virginia, there was no statute of limitations on rape. So when he said that, she took it to the court, and he said, well, he confessed rape. So then now this guy's got to go to prison. And I'm like, dude, this guy has been paying taxes, doing his, not getting in trouble, not doing anything else, and now you're going to sentence him for years to prison on something that he just basically wanted to say, I'm sorry, so you'll get out of my life already. And I don't even know, we don't even know this anything else. The only thing is that he admitted to it. We don't know the background of the case. I mean, it's been 30 some odd years. So things like that, I'm kind of like, dude, what lesson are we teaching? The purpose of putting somebody in jail does one of two effects. One, to teach them, don't ever do this again. Or two, mainly, hey, look, we're taking you off the streets long enough so you won't be able to do this again for a while. That's usually the two reasons why you're doing it. If you have something that occurs where the guy is never going to do this crime again, why are you wasting time teaching him a lesson that he already taught himself maybe the first day or days after that, or when he woke up from a drunken stupor? Now, I'm not saying we should protect everybody that's drunk or whatever, you know, going out there and having 15 DWIs and then they kill somebody. No, but I'm saying like a young kid or something, I don't see putting a young kid in jail for 20 years and getting out when he's 40 going to teach him anything if he blacked out. You know, I mean, it's like I said, man, if I would have got so drunk and wouldn't blacked out, I wouldn't kill those people. But now I'm going to prison for 20 years. So I don't know. That's a whole other story for another day. But as far as this goes, yeah, I agree with you. I mean, this guy deliberately tried to kill someone. And the only reason he got 3 years is because the person survived. I mean, if in anything else, this was in Florida. If he would have killed the person, there's a chance that he would have got the death penalty. But since they survived, he only gets 3 years. That's a big gamut from death penalty to, you know, 3 years. I mean, this is, I mean, like,
0: yeah, it doesn't exactly really look what like are you... the rules for good behavior? I mean, shouldn't it be considered that step one to be eligible for good behavior is it's a nonviolent crime to begin with that you were convicted of? You of which hope, attempted but... murder sounds like it's a violent crime.
1: That is just hilarious. And I when you think of it, really, because like it's like, good behavior was basically, have you tried to kill any other women lately? It's like, and rape them, that's part of it. And it's like, no, I haven't, not in these last 3 years. And it's like, well, you've been pretty good. It's like, well, he hadn't seen any women or been able to do any of these things. He's not going to reoffend because he can't reoffend. And the only reason he's going to reoffend is because you're letting him go. And she did. Ah, well. All right, well, I guess we're on Celebrity Hall of Fame of Death, and I think we had a lot of dead people die.
0: Really?
1: Which they tend to do. Yeah. Which one were we on? Were we on, did we do Pat Crowley, the Southern Exposure? No. Don't Eat the Dead. Yeah, we did her. I think we didn't let her in. Yeah, she was mainly bit characters. And Stuart Craig. I don't remember doing Stuart Craig. All right, we'll start with Stuart Craig. Didn't we get Robert Redford, though?
0: I thought we did, but maybe we didn't.
1: Yeah, I think these guys died before Robert Redford. And they put them in sequence, Craig, but we didn't get this guy.
0: Stuart Craig. Yeah, I remember the designer, because we had a long talk about
1: it. Oh, yeah, we talked about it. So
0: he was a great designer, but we just couldn't let him in as a celebrity.
1: Yeah, not a celebrity. And Marilyn Nolden?
0: No, we haven't done her.
1: Okay, so she's one that... Marilyn Nolden was a former child star of the 1930s and 1940s who appeared in such high-profile films as Little Women, Les Miserables, David Copperfield, died on September 15th, 1998. That's actually those stories of little girls that were in Hollywood during the time is a story in itself, because a lot of them were victims of pedophiles. But anyway, well, that's for another day. Through her screen credits ended in 1944, she packed many titles in a relatively short time in Hollywood, including Imitation of Life in 1934 and Angels with Dirty Faces in 1938. So she was really big back then in the 30s and 40s as a little child. She would have been 100 next year, so she's 1926. So yes, yeah, so she was really big between 4 and 14 years of age.
0: Well, it says right here her age was 99, so...
1: Yeah, so probably next year she would have made 100. So she was probably born in 26. So by 1940, she would have 1940, she was 14 or so. So about that time is when World War II started. So she was out of the business. What do you think about old Marilyn Knowlton?
0: I'm going to say no because I don't know her. She was doing films 30 years before I was born.
1: Yeah, that's when she was finished doing films. Like 30 years before you were born. She was over, like, you know, right at the end of it. Yeah, I mean, if she would be like Shirley Temple or something, I'd say yes, but I don't know Marilyn Knowlton. I mean, she probably, not that she didn't do a lot of stuff, but it's just, you know.
0: I don't even know if Shirley Temple films are that old.
1: Well, they're old enough. I mean, you know, like, where I would think that somebody from that, or like one of the Little Rascals, like, say that. Like, you know, those kids I would probably put in. But, you know, like her, so I don't really know a lot about them. All right, moving on from Marilyn Knowlton. We did Robert Redford, and we overwhelmingly said yes, yes, yes.
0: Yeah.
1: And our next guy, and we really don't have a lot of people on here.
0: No.
1: This is very, very odd. So the next guy is Ben Scripps. Maybe we'll spend time talking about Robert Redford again. You know? Ben Scripps, a Jeopardy alum who won twice on the show in 2020, died at age 52 on September 20th. In Holland, Michigan. Okay, this guy better have done something else other than just win twice on Jeopardy. It's not looking good for old Scripps here. So he was born in 1972 in Cadillac, Michigan. Scripps studied broadcasting.
0: Holland, Michigan.
1: What?
0: Let's see. Age 52 on September 20th in Holland, Michigan. Oh, he died in Holland, Michigan.
1: Yeah.
0: In Cadillac, Michigan born. Is where he's born. Okay.
1: Uh-huh. And Scripps studied broadcasting at Central Michigan University. I can't remember their mascot. I would say it just as a joke right now, but I can't. It's stuck on the top of my head. Anyway, and I think their colors are brown and yellow, but I'm not really sure. And worked for the news team at Cadillac's local CBS station, Channel 9 and 10. Well, which is it? Channels 9 and 10. Well, I guess they changed over after a while.
0: Looks like so CBS here has. Okay, CBS here has Channel 11 plus Channel 21.
1: And remember, it used to also be on Channel 4, and then it moved to Channel 11, the CBS did. And so that's probably what happened to this CBS station. They moved while he was working there, I guess.
0: No. It's like what I said. CBS.
1: Oh, you're saying that it's at the simultaneous?
0: It's not simultaneous. It's the station owns both channels. And
1: yeah, it's like what a they don't cover
0: on
1: channel.
0: One channel and what they don't cover on one channel might be on the other. That's why
1: possible. Yeah. That's
0: why sometimes if they preempt Stephen Colbert, they'll turn around and show it on channel 21.
1: Okay, that makes sense. That could be what they're talking about because sometimes stations will change because, like, Fox really wanted to be on Channel 4 when they were up and coming, so they bought that from CBS. CBS went to old KTVT, Channel 11.
0: Right.
1: But I was thinking that that's what they meant. Like, he had worked at one station, and they were on one number and then went another. But, no, you're right. It does sound like they're saying channels 9 and 10 like at the same time.
0: Yeah.
1: That okay.
0: And I use CBS, which is, CBS owns those two channels here in the DFW area.
1: Well, see, this is what happens when we don't only have a lot of people that die, and we really went through them kind of fast, and we really examined very hard one guy's life, even though he probably not worth it. Let's see. Might be. I don't know. Where he began covering high school football games and ended his career producing the news from behind the switchboard. Scripps, who aspired to appear on Jeopardy from a young age, won $18,000 during his first appearance on the show in May 18, 2020, which came during Alex Trebek's final year as host. He triumphed again the following day with an additional $19,358, bringing his two-day total to $38,158. His streak ended on May 20th when he lost to Nathan Berger. Now, Okay, first off, before we even talk about this guy, I'm about to say, all right. Okay, let me run this one by you. Don't you think it's common for people to win 2 days in a row or 3 days in a row? I mean, it's not like it's the most common thing in the world, but it does happen, correct?
0: I mean, you're right. It does happen. It is not the most common thing in the world, but I honestly think the most wins in a row that I've heard of is a guy on Jeopardy winning for two weeks straight.
1: Yeah, exactly.
0: In common thing in the world, but I honestly think the most wins in a row that I've heard of is a guy on Jeopardy winning

0: And the guy he lost to, Nathan Berger, I have no clue who he is. So it's not like he was famous. The other guy, you know, finally won 158 days, and that was the last guy I won before him. And the other final thing I have to have is that when have we ever had a Jeopardy alumni or winner on this list?
1: Nobody died.
0: The damn show was on for like 50 years, and not one Jeopardy guy's ever come on this list except this dude. And it's not like he went and won an Oscar later, or he was married to Melanie Griff, or something spectacular.
1: Well, not only that, I remember something last week about some reading, like some tragedy happening to the actress who was in Big Bang Theory that became the host.
0: Oh yeah, what happened to her?
1: I don't know. I mean, it's not something that I myself would bother to look up. Now I got to go try to figure that stuff out real fast.
0: Yeah. Well, see, like if she died, yes, I can understand.
1: Yeah.
0: I can see that.
1: And maybe it's just some weird typo that somebody got the information wrong.
0: Yeah. And I'm kind of like looking at this guy. I'm like, I'm not like, okay, he was born in 72 till now. So basically, you know, he's 53 years old.
1: Maybe AI try to
0: Yeah, I'm like, I'm. My question is really like examining everything he's done, even the high school football. I wonder why he's on this list at all. I mean, am I the jerk here? I mean, you know, like, you know, am I the one who's like the person who should not be doubting this guy being on this list? I mean, I know we're not going to put on a celebrity.
1: Okay, the one, the actress I'm thinking of is Mia Bellick.
0: Okay, what happened to her?
1: Well, I'm trying to figure out if something actually did, because it was just one of those things on my feed that I just generally ignore. So I'm trying to figure out if there was some news or something about her.
0: Yeah, she also used to be on Blossom, for those want to know.
1: Which is why I instantly remember her sometimes.
0: Yes, yes. Yeah, Mayim Bialik, or Bialik, I don't know how to say her name, but yeah, I always thought she was pretty decently cute. Yeah. And, see, this is what happens when you're not very famous. You make us look up other people.
1: Oh, yeah, she's like, also a neuroscientist. I forgot that.
0: What now?
1: She actually is a neuroscientist.

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And we're getting it started here on this, the 23rd day of April. 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Sorry, a little bit late, but we're great, and yeah, definitely, I appreciate you joining us, and we're on Unexplained Radio Network, unexplainedradio.com. You can join us in the chat room on Unexplained Radio Network, and if you're so daring, you can talk to the chatters there, but if you're even more daring, you can call the wildcard line and talk to us direct. If you're absolutely fabulous and fascinating, then you can give us a call here in the wildcard line, 469-893-0054, 469-893-0054, plus one for international callers, 469-893-0054, the wild card line. All right. Well, it's been another night. It's been a long week. A lot of stuff going on. Very busy week. A lot of different things that have occurred. But I'm not going to bore you with all of that. We have a lot to talk about, a lot to discuss. So, without further ado, we're going to get set on the show. I just wanted to say that, yeah, it's been a lot of fun. Like, you know, like I say, you know, doing the show, during the shows in general, we've got a lot of stuff coming up for you tomorrow. We have new episodes of New Aeon Now, and as well an episode of The Unholy, the podcast, and Unholy Live. And so that will all be coming to you tomorrow. And on Saturday, again, it's the Encore Show Parade, late midnight, going all the way up till 4 something in the morning. Well, with that, I can always say that if you're ever interested in making a show and you have a deep desire to make a show that would last at least, like, say, 45 weeks a year, and I only got to do the entire 52, but at least you provide a lot of great, fabulous entertainment, and that you can go on for at least an hour at a time with some absolutely fascinating topics, then we're here for you. This is the station for you. A lot of things to talk about, a lot of things to think about. So, if you're interested, go on unexplainedradionetwork.com, unexplainedradio.com, and then click on the Contact Us button. The Contact Us button will take you to write us and tell us a little bit about yourself and your story and where you're coming from, and hey, who knows, you may get on the air, and you can say, hey, that other show on the air sucks, but my show doesn't suck as bad. You know, that's a good accomplishment. You know, sometimes you got to take them where you can find them. All right, so that being said, let's get on with the show. A lot of weird stories going on, and one of the first weird stories we got out here comes to us from this week. It's very interesting. We talk a lot about, on this station, we talk a lot about aliens, you know, especially Lily's show tomorrow, alien stuff. I don't know if she's going to talk about aliens tomorrow, but, you know, it's very common, not an uncommon topic. So when I saw this, I'm like, hey, you know, we're into it, you know, we'll talk about it. But it's kind of odd where it comes from and what everything is. Without further ado, this puts the resurrection in alien resurrection. Representative Ana Paulina Luna, Republican from Florida, is drawing shocking parallels between extraterrestrials and the Bible. In a series of viral X posts with millions of views, read the Book of Enoch, the poll, they always say that for politicians, wrote in one of the posts. I always see P-O-L, and I'm thinking Pol Pot, but anyway. Which is pinned to the top of her account. Luna is the acting chairwoman of the House Oversight Committee, tasked with declassifying state secrets. Was referring to a Jewish religious text written between 300 and 100 B.C. that referenced Noah's great-grandfather, Enoch. Good name. Yeah, no. I think it was somebody in my family had like named Enoch. I don't remember. Yeah, it was. Dubbed Enoch's Book of Watchers, the divisive scripture describes how a coalition of 200 angels, known as the Watchers,
arrived on Earth and procreated with human women, who later gave birth to an ancient race of giants that preceded the biblical floods. Like a theological version of the day the Earth stood still, the Promethean begins also the Promethean beings also bestowed humanity with knowledge on forbidden subjects ranging from sorcery to arms making. It's a, you know, like, I don't know. I guess I should just wait and see what where they're trying to go with this. So, often viewed as controversial, the scripture has been stricken from the standard religious canon taught by most Jews, Protestants, Catholics. Actually, the largest Bible there is, largest Bible by how many books are added to it, because books can be detracted. Every religion can say, well, we're just going to keep, like, religion basically can say, hey, look, we only follow Matthew. All the rest of it's crap. We don't believe it, you know, and then we just have Matthew. But, or whatever, you know. The thing is that you can have the least amount of books in your religion or the most amount of books in your religion. And actually, Catholicism has the most amount of books in their religion within the Bible. So, we'll have to consider the Bible in there. However, Luna has repeatedly referred to this text, which she claims was omitted from the Bible to cover up info regarding E.T. contact during ancient times. My thing goes back down to it. Okay. Say the Bible was like, hey, man, we're really into talking about aliens, and aliens are very important to us in the Bible times. And you know, it's not like you're the first person to point this out. I mean, I'm just saying, like, it just doesn't seem like nobody else has thought of this except this one person. And I would say that, one of the things you should do in this situation is let others talk about it. I mean, you're a politician. You know, that's probably not the best place to go because, you know, it just sounds weird. You know, your main concentration instead of politics is based on Enoch and his stories and all this stuff. And I would just say that it's probably not a good idea to think about, like, hey, look, let's start talking about aliens from the Book of Enoch. Just my opinion. I mean, I've been thinking about it, and I was like, well, you know, there's a lot of people that could actually come up with something to say, and then they, you know, have the time to say it, the ability. And it's not like it's hidden. You have the internet. It's not like we just have ABC, NBC, CBS, and stuff. So it's not that impossible that you could have something that's similar to this, but somebody else is talking about it. You know what I'm saying? You don't gotta have, like, what she's talking about. Like, she's a politician. She can go off and she can talk about, like, you know, political things and not look like, let's say, a crazy person. I'm just saying. The thing is that way I think of it is that you've got a lot of options, a lot of alternatives, a lot of different things you can hear and think of in your life. And if you're trying to be serious, there's a major possibility that you should talk about things that are in your wheelhouse. I don't know, just saying. But okay, well anyway, let's see what she's got to say. I just say, like, you know, like when you start going out of this, I mean, you know, if you got to talk to, like, on here or something, you talk about things like this, that's great. But when you're talking about it, like, in a way that's offensive to people that are religious, or you really don't have anything to do with that because you're, you know, I don't know. I think there's a lot of people that sometimes feel that if they don't say it, then it's never been said. Like, it's like, I'm the first one to point it out, even though there's been 1,000 other people that pointed it out, but I've got to get this message across. It's kind of like when you watch a movie, like, say, Snatch, and say you've never seen the movie Snatch, and you watch it, and you think, oh my God, this is such a great movie, I must go forth and tell the masses on how great a movie this is. But the problem is, they already know. And, you know, I'm just saying, like, there's a lot of people that, not me, but there are other people that actually know this story, and she doesn't need to
perpetuate it. I'm just saying. I'm just saying because it seems like it's better for her to concentrate on politics. But I could be wrong. Maybe she's the second coming. You know, she needs to produce all this stuff, you know, because you know God's coming on the spacecraft. I mean, who knows? So that's what I say. All right, let's move it on. We'll think about what she's got to say here in a bit. So they say it's often viewed as controversial, standard religious canon, you know, top of most. Okay, yeah. However, Luna has repeatedly referred to this text, which she claims is omitted from the Bible to cover up info regarding ET contact during ancient times. I think it goes back down to this also. Why does she pin it to the top? Like, this has got to be the most thing, important thing she's got to talk about. I mean, you leave it up to me or somebody else to talk about it. Somebody that doesn't, you know, because like when I'm like, hey, what is my congressperson talking about? I don't want to hear him talking about, you know, the Bible all day, or I don't want to hear him talking about aliens all day. I don't want to hear him talking about the pyramids all day. Well, I want to hear him talking about politics. It's kind of like if you went to a restaurant and you're like, man, I really would love some of your food. I'd like some good food that you have this good food restaurant. And then they're like, hey, well, don't you want to hear my account of the news? And you're like, no, not at all. I just want some of your good food. I don't want any news, just good food. And it's like, well, we're serving up news today, no food. It's like, huh? This is very awkward. And so anyway, the Republicans' apparent Martian-related Bible stories aren't limited to the Old Testament either. Just minutes after her initial X post, the lawmaker uploaded the image of Madonna and Child with the infant Saint John, a painting created by to Domenico Gradio, Gradio, Irlandio, that depicts the Virgin Mary praying with the baby Jesus, colloquially.